0: And I want one with a head and four legs poking out.
1: You're too late, boy. I'm not in the tortoise trade anymore. They live too long.
0: What a poltroon this man is. How can you tell how old a tortoise is?
2: You count the rings on its back.
0: That's a tree.
2: Oh, you count its teeth.
0: That's for horses.
2: Well, you can't be right all the time.
0: No, you're quite right, William. I wish I'd never taken him in. Look, I wish to speak to Sidney, so you amuse yourself. Stand there and count the nails up the side of the shed.
2: One, two, three, four...
0: No, to yourself, eh? Quietly. There's a good lad. Well, now, Sidney.
1: Yeah, well, hurry up and get it over. I've got a business to run. What can I do for you?
0: These tours of yours, what's the fiddle?
1: There's no fiddle. It's a genuine, legitimate business. I run mystery tours. That's all there is to it. How many tickets do you want?
0: Wait a minute. Let's cut aside some of the mystery first. How does it work?
1: Well, I got prices of tours ranging from $5 right up to $35 and a tanner. You pay me the money and I'll give you a tour.
0: That sounds all right. I'll have 2 5-shilling ones.
1: And a very wise choice you've made. A delightful tour you've chosen there. Not as long as the 35 and sixpenny one, of course, but nevertheless interesting.
0: Good. When do we start?
1: As soon as you like.
0: All right, then. I'll go now.
1: All right, then. Cheerio.
0: Cheerio. What do you mean, cheerio?
1: Well, you said you were off.
0: But where's the guide?
1: I'm the guide.
0: Well, aren't you coming with us?
1: No, I can't leave the office.
0: Well, how can you guide us then?
1: Oh, that's easy. You turn left at the traffic lights, up the high street, first left, second right, first left round the gasworks, over the railway bridge, past the reservoir, round the back of the town hall, up the alleyway, and back here.
0: That's not much of a tour, is it?
1: Well, what do you expect for a dollar?
0: No, I suppose so. Oh, all right, then where's the coach?
1: What coach?
0: The coach that we tour in.
1: I didn't say anything about a coach. You got to walk.
0: But I can do that for nothing. I don't have to pay you $5 to walk up the high street.
1: Oh, yes, if you want to wander around aimlessly. Here, you're paying for the organization. I've taken great care in drawing up a carefully detailed itinerary.
0: Oh, there's an itinerary.
1: Certainly. All good tours have an itinerary.
2: 198.
0: Pardon?
2: There's 198 nails on this side.
0: Thank you very much. Now, count the nails on the other side, then you can start on the knot holes.
2: Right.
0: Good. Now, where is this itinerary?
1: Here we are. Tour number 5, East Chimay Street and the shops. Leave here at 1 o'clock. 1:02, stop at the shoe shop and watch the blokes mending shoes in the windows. 13:03, all back in line to start all over again.
0: Hang on, I want more than a minute to watch the shoemenders. They wouldn't have more than a quarter tip on in that time.
1: Sorry, it's a strict timetable. You can't hold up the tour for individual members. You'll have to catch up the others outside the chemist shop.
0: What, Mr. Greengrocer's?
1: Sorry, that's the way it goes. Now then, 13:04, stop at the butcher's shop and watch the sausages coming out of the machine.
0: That'll be an attraction.
1: Yeah, well, I've laid it all on with Addie the butcher. He makes a special batch of sausages for the benefit of my clients. Now, we allow 2 minutes for that, then 13:06, back in line for refreshments.
0: Oh, we get refreshments?
1: Oh, yes, all arranged. I've organised it with the caterers for special parties up to 30.
0: What do we get?
1: A glass of cherryade each at the sweet shop. Now then, you've got 2 minutes to get that down you, then a quick tour of the shop windows in King Street, walk past the gasworks, round the reservoir, round the back of the town hall. By this time, we might be a bit tight on the schedule, so you'll probably have to gallop the last half mile to be back here by 13:10.
0: Now that's it, is it? That's the 5-shilling mystery tour.
1: I reckon it's a fantastic value for a dollar.
0: You do?
1: Certainly. I realise it's not as comprehensive as some of the more expensive ones, but it's not bad for the money. It fulfils a certain demand in the popular price range.
0: You may be right, but personally, I mean, this is only my opinion, you realise.
1: Quite.
0: I mean, personally, speaking as a layman, I would say at first sight...
1: Yes?
0: Without going into it, of course.
1: Of course.
0: I would say that without a doubt, this is the biggest take-on I've ever come across.
1: Well, everybody's entitled to their own opinion. Now then, are you going on the tour or not? Because you better get on the queue forming over there by the sand bin. They'll be off in 5 minutes, as soon as we get a full load.
0: I'm not tramping around East Cheam looking in shop windows. What other tours have you got?
1: Well, there's a 7 and 6 Class A tour.
0: What's that?
1: That's the same as the other one, only you walk a little slower. The 10 bob deluxe tour, the windows you're looking at a much better class of shop. Then we have...
0: Don't go on. Am I to take it you're running about 12 mystery tours with not a single coach?
1: I can't afford any. The season's only just started.
0: Well, I want my money back. I am a dissatisfied customer.
1: How can you be dissatisfied? You haven't been in a tour yet.
0: I've been up and down this town thousands of times, and I know it's as miserable an experience as one could wish to find. Give me my money back or I shall cause trouble.
1: Yeah, I'll tell you what I'll do. Look, The estimated turnover of this company is 50,000 nick a year. But as I know you, I will sell you half a share for 10 bob.
0: 10 bob? 10 bob?
1: All right, 7 and 6. I'm not going any lower. Here, sign there.
0: Wait a minute, there's something fishy here. Why should you have a contract already drawn up? Look at it. 27 pages of illuminated parchment. This must have cost you more than 7 and 6. What's the catch?
1: Catch? There's no catch. Look, you're quite right. I can't give all my time to this little number. I've got so many other interests. I need somebody like you to take it over from me. It'll have to go. I would sooner you, a friend of the family, than a stranger. Now, here we are. I will give you 51% of the company controlling interest. I will keep 49%. Then it's yours, and I can't do anything you don't agree with.
0: That's true. 51 beats 49. Has the company got all the trimmings, office and all that?
1: Certainly.
0: Has it got a long table with a big hammer at the end?
1: Yeah. You'll be sitting at the end in your black coat and your striped trousers, managing director, intercom, send in Miss Crint. It's all there.
0: For 7 and 6?
1: Yeah.
0: It's a deal. I've always fancied the big hammer. TH, there's SJ and BK to see you. Marvellous. Big row of notepads and 3 secretaries with funny glasses on. That's me, mate. Where do I sign?
1: Here, here, and there. And we need a witness.
0: Bill? Oh, where's he gone? I bet he's gone off picking up bus tickets again. Where is he?
2: 98 nails and 33 knot holes. Shall I count the nails on the roof now?
0: In a minute. Sign this.
2: What is it?
0: Mind your own business. Sign it.
2: Oh, all right.
0: Oh, come on now. No printing. Real writing.
2: What do you mean, joining all the letters together?
0: Yes.
2: All right, then. There.
0: Nothing like it. Could be anything. Looks like a line on a temperature chart.
1: All right, it's good enough for me. Well, there it is. You now own a controlling interest in Sid James Mystery Tours Limited.
0: Thank you very much. What do we do first, then?
1: Get a good lawyer.
0: What for?
1: The police are after this firm.
0: The police?
1: Certainly. What do you expect? Running a mystery tour firm without any coaches. That's fraud. You ought to be ashamed of yourself.
0: What can I do about it?
1: You'll have to buy a coach.
0: It'll cost over £5,000.
1: It's got nothing to do with me. You're the boss. I just collect 49% of the profits.
0: I can't find £5,000 for a coach.
1: How much can you find?
0: Oh, if I sold everything, about £1,000.
1: Well, I don't know why I should help you, a frauder like you. But as you're a friend of the family, I might be able to get hold of one.
0: Where from?
1: Sid James Scottish Tours Limited. They got a second-hand one going for £1,000, nigger. I might be able to persuade the board of directors to let you have it.
0: I see. Sid James Scottish Tours have got a coach.
1: Oh, yes.
0: They probably bought it for, what, 200?
1: Somewhere around that. Of course, it's an old one.
0: Oh, naturally. An open one, I expect, with solid tyres.
1: Yeah, that's right.
0: Vintage, what, 1926?
1: 1917.
0: 17, very good year for motor coaches, that was. Shall I tell you something? I'm not as dim as I look, and I am not buying it. I'm going to liquidate this firm as from now.
1: You can't.
0: I can. I own 51% of the shares.
1: Oh, yes. Those are A shares, not B shares.
0: Oh. All right, come on. How does it work?
1: Well, you only own investing shares now. That entitles you to put money into the firm. I own all the voting shares, which entitles me to take money out. And you can't liquidate without the permission of the voting shareholders, and I withhold it.
0: That means the police are after you as well.
1: Oh, no, I'm in the clear. I got it in the minutes. Here it is. Saturday morning, extraordinary general meeting held outside the shed. The chief voting shareholder called upon the chief investing shareholder to invest in a coach, and he refused. That would clear me in any court of law.
0: I see. So what it amounts to is this. I've either got to buy from you for £1,000 a coach that's only worth 200, or I go to prison, and if I buy the coach, you take 49% of the profits. And I paid you 7 and 6 to put myself in this powerful position.
1: That's about the size of it.
0: Bill, how would you like to buy a company for 5 shillings?
2: No, thanks.
0: 2 and 6.
2: I don't want to go to prison.
0: How did you know? I thought you were cutting the nails on the roof.
2: I was listening.
0: Why don't you mind your own business?
1: Well, what about it, then?
0: I don't appear to have any choice, do I?
1: No, not really.
0: Very well, I shall buy the coach. Here's your check.
1: Yeah.
0: I shall build this company up and recoup my losses by honest means. I'll build it into one of the biggest coach tour companies in the country by sheer hard work and perseverance. Then, at the end of 5 years, you want to buy it back off me.
1: No, I won't.
0: Why not?
1: Our license is up in a week.
2: I told you you shouldn't sign anything without reading it.
0: Oh, shut up. It's all your fault. Counting knot holes instead of advising me. Got a week now to try and get our money back. Go on, get out of it, you rat bag. Go on. Go and get that coach. You're driving it. I know. We'll get some Americans off the boat train.

0: Good afternoon, ladies and gentlemen, visiting our shores from the far-off Americas, and welcome to East Cheam, Surrey, England, Europe. My name is Anthony, and I shall be your guide for this tour of East Cheam and the surrounding districts. And I'm sure all you American ladies and gentlemen find much of interest to you in this historic and beautiful slice of ye old merry England.
1: Hey, these seats are hard, Mac.
0: Exactly why I thought they might appeal to you, sir. You see, this coach is the original coach that Dick Turpin held up on his ride to Grimsby to welcome home the Herring Fleet.
1: Gee, did you hear that, Hortense?

0: Mervyn. Say, isn't that the cutest thing?
1: Well, now, if you'll have your cameras at the ready, we'll have 100 weight of used film piled up at the back there before we get to the end of the high street. Right you are, Sir William. Off we go.
2: Right you are, LB, Roger and all that. What?
3: Hey, is he a real lord?
1: What, him? Lord Kerr?
3: Oh, my goodness me, yes, yes.
1: 17th Earl of West Chiswick. Very old family. He's on his halls from Eton, you know. I suggest big tips for him at the end. He's got a castle to keep up, you know.
3: Oh, yeah, sure, sure. You hear that, Hortense? A real lord driving the coach for us.
0: Oh, gee, Mervyn, honey. Just wait till the Women's Guild hear about this back in Grand Rapids, GA.
1: As we pass along this historic high street mentioned in the Doomsday Book compiled by Alfred the Great, the well-known king, in 793... at the request of the barons at Runnymede near Ascot Racetrack.
3: Yeah, I thought that was King William the Conqueror.
1: Yes, well, it was in his name, but he was away at the time. He couldn't attend. He was on a crusade against the Vikings just outside Clacton. Now then, there's a very good shot over there, look. Don't all crowd on one side of the bus, you'll have the springs off. Now, notice the colourful local costumes of the native women as they go about their shopping. The run-down platform shoes, the quaint fag hanging from the corner of the mouth. Serving as a constant reminder of that great explorer, Sir Walter Drake, who discovered a tobacco plant in Virginia, the well-known part of America. And, of course, we note the colourful headscarf covering the traditional metal curlers in the hair. Note the headscarf is shaped in the form of a turban as a tribute to our long-standing ties with India and the British Commonwealth. Turn left here, Sir William.
2: Right you are, old bean. Shall be done.
1: I'd like you to note the local tradesmen in their quaint shops as they carry on their ancient traditional crafts. Notice the centuries of skill that have gone into the way of the old clockmaker levers open another crate of watches from Switzerland. Note the loving care devoted by the local butcher on the many sides of roast beef of old England, specially frozen for us in the Argentine. And the natives' love of their traditional dishes and local foods is evident in the grocer's shop, piled high with processed cheese, tinned fruit and frozen vegetables. Over the bridge across the picturesque polluted river, down which floats impressive mountains of detergent foam, we can see the local housewives attending to their weekly wash. Note the weary slump of their shoulders as they lean forward and peer through the little glass portholes to see if their sheets are done yet. Over there on the right, we are passing one of our largest public buildings, a typical example of the more obsolete and generally accepted ugly periods of Victorian architecture, built in 1957. That tree you see over there with the railings round it is the Greenbelt area of this district. Thanks to the great public spirit of the castle and local businessmen, no one is allowed to build on it, and it will be preserved for the benefit and enjoyment of the public for all time. That concludes the first half of the tour. We will now stop at this picturesque, lead-lighted, low-roof, brass-filled horror known as Nan's Pantry for a farmhouse tea.
0: Gee, Mervyn, just think, we're going to have a real English tea.
3: Yeah, Hortense, and I hear they make it in a strange way over here. It's all loose and slopping about instead of in bags.
0: Oh, what a shame. Well, maybe they can't afford the tea bags.
3: Yeah, I guess that's it.
0: Mervyn, now's your chance. Ask the gentleman.
3: Oh, yeah, sure. Excuse me, Anthony.
4: Merv?
3: I wonder if I could get a shot of my wife standing next to the English me lord.
1: Oh, why, certainly, by all means. Sir William?
4: Yes? Yes. It'll cost you half a dollar.
3: Half a dollar? That's 50 cents.
1: 50 cents. Seven and a tuppence a dollar, that's 3 and 7. Yes, that's right, yes, yes. Half a dollar, one Oxford scholar.
2: Now, how would you like me to pose, old American bean?
3: Hey, what's this? Ain't you got a monocle?
1: Oh, they don't all wear monocles, you know. Oh, dear me, no. No, only the ones with the duff eyes.
3: Oh, yeah. Well, I guess it'll be all right. Now hold it, your lordship. Yeah, that's fine. Thank you very much.
2: Oh, don't mention yourself, sport pleasures. Yes, indeed, us.
1: In you go, everybody, for the farmhouse tea. Everybody back on the coach in 15 minutes. Well, how do you think it's going?
5: Well, they seem to be enjoying it.
1: I can't think why. A load of old rubbish we've shown them. It's a bit of a liberty, you know, £3.10 each.
5: Well, we've got to get our money back somehow.
1: That's true. Needs must, I suppose. Come on, let's nip in the hand and rack it. I can't stand that horrible tea she serves up.
6: Excuse me?
1: Oh, in Nan's pantry with the

0: If you hurry, you'll be just in time for a cup of varnish and a jam lardy.
1: I'm not on the tour. I'm from the London Transport Executive.
0: Oh, I see. The rival mob, eh?
1: Is this your poach?
0: This is so. I'm the owner.
1: That's all we wanted to know. Constable, arrest these two men.
0: I beg your pardon. On what charge?
1: On a charge of stealing this vehicle from the London Transport Permanent Museum. We've been looking for this one for weeks.
0: Oh, this can be explained, I assure you.
1: I sincerely hope for your sake that it can. Take them away, Constable.
0: I protest. You see, when I say I'm the owner of the coach, that's not exactly true. It's owned by a company, you see.
2: Yeah, but you're the managing director of the company, aren't you?
0: Why don't you shut up?
1: I think that settles it. Come along now, sir.
0: Oh, what can you do?
3: And over on the left, you'll be interested to see the oldest municipal jail in these parts. Working in the fields, you can see the first offenders. Not dangerous, but nevertheless put out of the reach of the temptations of crime and doing a service towards the economy of their country by heaving spuds.
4: Hey, Hortense, that fellow with a shovel, isn't he the guide from that last tour we made?
5: Yeah, and that's the English milord next to him. Hey, Mervyn, take a shot off them, honey.
6: Do you mind? Get your telescopic lens off my person, uncouth heathens. No, mind your own business. Go on home before I throw a spud at you. And as for you, James, you wait till I get out. You better take the longest tour you've got. I'll have you. You wait. Bill, throw a cauliflower at him.
5: Oh, gosh, what a nasty man.
3: Yeah, well, you get criminals in all countries, don't you? Now then, continuing the £8, 12 and sixpenny tour, we see on the right the outskirts of Sherwood Forest where Robin Hood did sport with Maid Marian in days of yore. And on the left is the very spot where Abraham Lincoln's sister-in-law was born. Over here we have...

0: That was Hancock's Half Hour, starring Tony Hancock with Sidney James, Bill Kerr, Warren Mitchell, Mavis Villers, and Errol MacKinnon. Theme and incidental music composed and conducted by Wally Stott. Alan Simpson and Ray Galton wrote the script, and the program, which was recorded, was produced by Tom Ronald.
1: Inside every Cape Plum, there's a nice, clean stone asking to be let out. There's a very sweet sound to Cape Plums when you have them for afters.
2: We had a party last night. 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
9: Thank you, Jim. Now, here, folks, is Chief Elingako Yingbo to say Thursday in Swahili.
10: Malatulaya yagatula mangu. Tula maga, utamirchika fagula tolum.
9: What? You see how long the days are in Africa, folks. See, then, tonight, forward, Mr. Seaside, with your New Year's resolution.
11: Hey, ho! Hello, Hawks! Hello, Hawks! It is me, Hawks, folks! It is me. Next year, folks, I hope to give up 1958 permanently.
12: An ungrateful beast after 1958, all that is done for you, discarded like an old boot. I won't hurt.
11: Let me warn you, Harry, sir, of the many dangers and dangers of keeping on old years after it's worn out. Mrs. Greensley's husband will now tell you why.
6: It was the year 1907, and here is the orchestra to play it.

0: what a year that was. The South African war had broken out and was now in its second year.
1: Happy birthday to you. Happy birthday to you.
0: Knock, knock, knock on a door in Africa.
2: Knock, knock, knock on a door in Africa. Gad, that's the address of my door. Come in.
0: Effects, door open.
2: Ah, effects, ah.
0: May I introduce myself?
2: Of course.
0: Ladies, come in, man. Come out in the corner. Here's Daddy Sigoon. Thank you. I'm 5th Lieutenant Sigoon, reporting from Sandhurst, SW9.
2: Well, sit down on that chair in Africa, SE16.
0: Ah! Thank you. I was told to hand this envelope to you with a hand.
2: Oh, pronounced. Ah, these are your secret orders.
0: What do they say?
2: Stand! Ahead!
0: Oh, that feels much better, sir.
2: Yes, and it suits you what's more. Now, do military matters a minute. Captain Jampton.
3: Ah, sorry I'm late. I was quelling a native with quills.
2: Well, get the military piano and bar for this. Now explain the victorious positions of our defeated troops, will you?
3: Intelligence has established that the people attacking us are the enemy.
2: Sure. That is their fiendish game, is it?
0: Gentlemen, do the enemy realize that you have this information?
2: No, no, we've got them fooled. They think they're the enemy.
0: Oh.
2: Didn't need to.
0: They think we're the enemy. Oh, what a perfect disguise!
4: Yes, you see, Lieutenant Seagun, we have a plan of a plan of a plan of a plume.
0: A plume?
4: The South Africans are magnificent fighters, and it's our intention to persuade them to come over to our side.
0: Then that would finish the war, sir.
4: Oh, no. Oh, dear, no.
0: Then how would you keep it going?
4: My dear sir, England is never short of enemies.
2: Of course not. The waiting room's full of them. Now, Seagun, sit down. Tell me, what's the time back in England?
0: 20 to 4, sir.
2: Ah, it's nice to hear the old time again. Singes!
5: Yes, sir!
2: Get out of here now, will you? You see, Sigun, how bad things are. That banana, for instance, has only been eaten once, and look at it.
0: But, sir, back in England, they told me all was well.
2: Back in England, all is well. It's here where the trouble lies, sir.
0: Oh! What?

0: Well, I think I'll pull up here.
1: I say you with the apparent teeth.
0: Oh, a soldier, man. Hello, soldier. Bang! Bang! Bang, bang, bang, bang, bang! You're dead, soldier.
2: Let me talk to him. I speak idiot fluently.
0: Hello, Eccles. Oh, you're from the old country. Hello. Somebody else from the old country out there.
1: Well, Neddy, allow me to humor him with his mallet.
2: No, leave it to me.
0: Tell us, Martin, what are you doing in Africa?
3: What am I doing in Africa, I translated?
0: What are you doing? I'm here as an advisor to the British Army.
2: Splendid.
0: What are you going to advise them?
3: Not to take me.
1: Respect your cowardice, sir. It warms my heart and gives old Dennis a real smart idea. Come over here and warm yourself by this recruiting sergeant.
2: Hello, Mary. You look a lovely lady.
0: Hello, my lord.
2: Very good.
3: You're on your own.
2: Now, Ellie, how would you like to have a grandstand view of the opening night of the Battle of Spion Kop?
1: Here, just a moment, Sergeant Spineracker. He can have my place, I tell you.
2: Ho.
1: Yes, just by chance, Sergeant, I have a vacant uniform in the front rank. He'll see everything from there.
2: Daddy! You hear that very fair offer from the nice major now?
0: He's a nice major.
1: Yes.
0: He's a nice man. How much do you want for that?
1: Well, it's usually free, but just this once it'll be 7 shillings. So, shall we say a pound?
0: A pound?
1: You said it.
0: Oh, I've only got a 5-pound note.
1: Well, I'll take that and you can pay me the other 4 later. Oh, the old military till.
2: You're a very lucky lad, Amanda Middles.
0: Sure.
2: I'll have a regiment call for you at 6 tomorrow morning. Meantime, here is the well-known Conk Skilgrey, a shitting target.
4: Boy, in the war, my conk holds his own.

0: At dawn, the British attack was mounted. Not very well stuffed, but beautifully mounted. Then, suddenly, through the stilled British front line, a lone voice is heard.
1: Lucky charm! Get your lucky charms before the battle! Get your lucky charms, boys! Get yourself a charm today, and save yourself from harm today!
2: Here!
3: Ow!
2: Here, mate charm, man. Here.
1: What is it, merry drummer man?
2: Them charms. Are they any cop, mate?
1: Oh, they're real cop, mate. Nelson brought one for Waterloo.
2: Yeah. But he won the Waterloo.
1: Of course not. He was in my shop buying a charm. You see how lucky they are?
2: How much is a good one, then?
1: Well, tell me, what part don't you want to be wounded in?
2: I don't want any of me parts wounded.
1: I know. You want the all parts comprehensive charm.
2: Well, hurry up then. How much?
1: 3 shillings. It's a real bargain with Bog.
2: Damn, snail eater. I pins it on me chest so me chest won't get killed. Oh, mate!
1: Good shot, Mickey.
4: Unpin the lucky charm and back on the tray with it. Off you go, Marantrelier.
1: Christopher Dom. Charm! Second-hand lucky charm. Only used once before.
4: There he goes. A true son of France and Hyde Park. Who knows what mystic thoughts are whispering in the mossy glades of his cruddy shins.
5: Alger! You mind taking your hat off, Alger? The battle's about to begin. We can't see you now.
4: Fire!
2: Gentlemen of the house, the Battle of Spiernkop opened last night. But I fear it got very bad notices in the press.
6: You're not thinking of taking it off, are you, Mr. Prime Minister?
2: Well, unless Robert Morley puts the money in, I can see no other way.
6: I mean, what about Binky and his backers? They'll lose all their money.
2: Peasants. We have your Lieutenant Seagull.
6: Have we?
2: Who will proceed to give us the reasons for the disaster?
5: Bingo, honorable members. The reason for it flopping was obvious. There isn't one decent song in the whole battle.
7: Oh, come on.
8: The soldier fellow. The Battle of Spiernkop isn't a musical, you know.
5: And that's where we went wrong. If the Americans had been running it, they'd have Rex Harrison and the other Rex.
8: Well, don't know any good composers of battle songs and scores?
5: It is by chance and careful planning. I have an auntie in Grimsby who sits amongst the cabbages and plays an elastic water tank under supervision.
2: I didn't know there were any of her kind left, you know.
4: Now off you go and tell your auntie the good news.

0: There. Now that's got the spoons in fine spoon petal mint. Come in. Get inside the piano and select me a tuning aid. Again, Min. Ah, they don't make pianos like that anymore.
1: Isn't it time we had it shown, Henry?
0: No, not yet, Min. The winters are not upon us, you know. Hand me my knuckle oils.
1: Rub it well into the knuckles. I can mix with Indian brandy. Rub it in.
0: Brandy,
1: Get it into those knuckles.
0: No good, Min. These carminatives are no good, I tell you.
1: They'll purge you, purge you.
0: Oh, I've got the flat feet in the third knuckle, you know, Min. Ah, well, now to try for the Paganini variations for spoons. Arrange. Grand! Stop! Stop, stop. It's... Spoon is out of tune, Min. Have you been eating with it again?
1: No.
0: And what's that you're stirring the soup with?
1: A violin.
0: She's always got an answer, the old cow.
1: Now.
0: Now to compose the last tune for the Battle of Spoon.
1: Goodbye,
0: Dolly. I must leave. Goodbye, Dolly, I must go. Goodbye, Dolly.
2: Oh, Ellinger, turn the volume of that battle down, will you?
3: Peter! The enemy! Good heavens, he's gone. Here are his boots. They're still warm. He can't be far.
4: There ain't nobody here but us chickens, I tell you.
3: The voice came from a cowardly red face on the top of a chicken wardrobe.
4: Oh, it's you, Seagoon, you coward.
3: Why have you deserted your post?
4: It's got woodworms, sir.
3: Old jokes won't save you.
4: They saved Monkhouse and Goodwin. Well, that's good enough for me.
3: Major!
4: What?
3: There's still hope.
4: Hope?
3: Look! Where? Crun's vital battle songs have arrived.
4: But it won't be easy, sir. The enemy have just attacked in E-flat and we had to retire to G minor.
3: Never mind, sir. These old songs are all written in six sharps.
4: Oh, the most powerful brown key of them all. Get Ellinger in his Zulu bones to dash off a chorus towards the enemy.
5: When I walk through a jam, no one knows who I am. Put your head on my chest.

0: daylight. 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
1: Every man had his ammunition pouches bulging with offensive military songs and spoons at the ready.
0: Right. We'll just have to sit and wait.
2: Do you think we're going to win, Captain?
0: Never was victory more certain, little lad.
2: Oh. Then why have you got that taxi waiting for you at the end of the street?
0: Oh, well, here's a half a crown, little lad. I think we can forget all about it now.
2: No, I can't forget about it. I've forgotten about it.
0: Now, explain to me why you're lying down 2 inches below the level of the ground and speaking through a tombstone.
2: Well, I was doing an impression of a zebra crossing when squirrels! A taxi ran over me, breaking both my boots above the wrist.
0: What agony, agony, agony, oogany, mahogany. Did it hurt you?
2: No, because I'm making it all up, you see, isn't it? Taxi! You taxied me. Look, the Christmas string's coming off my legs.
0: Swallow this first aid book and custard. I'll have your legs re-lacquered free and exported to Poland.
2: You're a pair man, sir. Meryl Kilburn.
3: Wow, Buttle, what are you doing under that taxi?
2: It ran over me, Echo.
3: You must be rich. I can only afford to be run over by buses.
2: Well, my man, when you're in the big money, you know, you can get things I don't.
3: You'll see, one day I'll have enough money to be run over by Rolls Royce with a chauffeur.
2: Well, pull me out then.
3: Right, I'll hold this.
2: What is it?
3: I don't know, but I got it cheap.
0: Let me see what you got cheap. Good heavens. It's a genuine hand-operated 1914 Tiger.
4: Tigern, put that Tiger back in its stripes. We don't want any scandal during ladies' night tonight.
3: Pardon me, sir. All the men are ready with their music.
4: Good. Let us have those spoons then, lad. Oh. Oh, what a terrifying sound. It's a good job nobody heard it.
0: Now in to your military crown music. And take up your vocal positions with your voices facing outwards.
4: And don't sing men until you see the whites of their song sheets. Are you ready? Bugler, sound the elephant.
5: Oh. Here they come now, sir.
4: Quick, me spoons and me music, I'll show 'em. Goodbye, dolly, I must leave you. I do not want to know. Come on, you fools! There's more of this where this came from. Oh, I don't want to go. Sing up, ladies. Stand for it, lad. Stand for it. These songs aren't bulletproof. Oh, that's far enough, lads. Where are we?
0: The South Pole, sir.
4: Well, no further. We don't want to back into them. Anyway. Plant the Union Jack, will you? The national flag of the Union of Jack. I claim the South Pole in the name of Gladys Plills of 13 the Sebastopol Villa Sutton.
0: Who is she, sir?
4: I don't know, but obviously we're doing her a big favor.
0: There's still a chance of victory. Look,
4: where?
0: Look what I've got in the brown paper parcel.
4: Good heavens, white paper. What a glorious victory for England.
0: Look under the stamp.
4: What? A 14-inch naval gun.
3: And guess what's in the barrel?
4: I have no idea.
0: Major, inside the barrel are photographs of a British military dinner.
4: Really? Keep it going, lad. Keep it going.
0: I will indeed. I intend to fire that photograph at the enemy canteen during the lunch break. When they see the size of British military dinners, they'll desert.
4: I know. Half our men deserted when they saw the size of them. However, it's worth a try. Take aim. Fire!
2: It's the last time I keep in a barrel, I tell you. Collapses and is left out a show from now onward. Good night, everybody. Oh, by popular request, I'll come back again.
0: All we can do is to wait and see what effect that photograph of a military dinner has on the enemy. meantime, a sound effect.
6: Meantime, in Parliament, the British government had written off the Battle of Spion Kop as a dead loss.
4: Gentlemen, gentlemen, to save face and the honor of England, we're going to bring back that old favorite and go off. The Battle of Waterloo!
7: Gentlemen, we shall send out immediate notification to the original cast.
4: How dare you wake the Emperor Napoleon up in the middle of his retirement?
0: Wonderful nouvelle, wonderful news.
4: Hell news, casual.
0: By special request, we have to do an encore of the Battle of Waterloo.
4: What? But we lost it.
0: This time we've got the British backer.
4: Ah, it's a piss in a bowl, isn't it, Capolubu? Get my trousers oiled and a nap of fresh Josephine. There's going to be fun tonight in the camp.
8: Down, Emperor, down. Smear eating fool. Back to your grave. You know you're not allowed out after your death.
4: Master, silly rule.
8: My card, Neddy.
0: This is a piece of string.
8: Have you no imagination, lad? I am Lord
0: Ink, not Pennon.
9: Yes, Pennon Ink.
0: Don't worry, folks. It's getting near the end now. All payoffs will be gratefully received.
8: One coming up, Ned. Unfortunately, my client Moriarty is appearing in the death of Napoleon at the local knacker's yard. Looks like being a very long run.
0: It looks like being a long run. What the?
9: 10 miles.
0: They're off. As he ran, we discussed the conflict of the Battle of Waterloo. Later at the Preston Barracks, Brighton, we auditioned for the part of the Duke of Wellington.
10: Oh, boy, you can come here. I want to go in. Now, go in. Grab an extra, Miss Madden.
0: Thank you. Wait inside the piano one moment, will you? What do you think?
8: He's not the Lord Wellington type, you know.
0: Yes. I say, we'll write and let you know.
11: Let me know what?
0: That you're no good for the part.
11: Right, then I won't take another job till I hear that thing.
0: Next, please.

0: Where's my pistol?
1: No, Nelly, no. One moment.
2: Listen, with Eccles playing the part of Wellington, this time the French are bound to win the Battle of Waterloo.
1: 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Eccles?
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1: Button the hat and sword. Now, charge!
4: 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Read out the French one more time. For the second time in
5: the Deacon, look here. Right twit you made of yourself firing that photo of a dinner at the enemy. Do you know what they fired back?
0: What?
5: The photograph of an empty plate.
0: An empty plate. Well, they are folks. The old anti-climax again?
5: Oh.

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12: Roll up, roll up, get your tickets now. 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
13: Oh, blow me down, it's Alfred Nuthatch.
14: Do you mind? The great Alfredo.
13: Here, don't you recognise me? Herbert Fitch.
14: Of course, Herbert. It's ages since we last seen each other.
13: I'll say. You were a travelling salesman then. What's all this?
14: Well, since 1956, I've been running a flea circus.
15: That is an excerpt from The 7 Year Itch. Another in our series, a film worth remembering, which is more than can be said for the next half hour.
16: However, for the more tolerant listener, here is a sort of radio show which is beyond our ken. Among those taking part are Percy Flarge, Capuchin Higgins, the Savile Row Whistle and Flute Ensemble, Miss Deirdre Dispatch.
17: She sends me.
16: To continue, Dame Sybil Ekberg. And, of course, Mr. Kenneth Horne, whose name is a household word, but guess which part of the house. Ladies and gentlemen, Kenneth Horne.
18: Hello and welcome to Beyond Our Ken, and for the benefit of our many listeners in Australia, Ken our Beyond to welcome and hello. Well, now, let me, as usual, tell you some of the things that have happened since we last met. On Monday, I revisited the London Zoo, popped into the parrot house to chat up a couple of birds. And I must say, one of those parrots told me some very funny vicar stories. Well, on Tuesday, I was selling off one or two old bits of furniture in exchange for some new pieces. And the person who came to talk over the deal turned out to be a very attractive blonde. Well, everything went quite well until we came to one piece, and this lady turned to me and said...
17: I'm sorry, Mr. Horne, I can't allow anything on the couch.
18: Which was rather a pity, really. On Thursday, I went into the chemist to get a hairnet when a chap came in and said to the assistant, could I have a bottle of monoacetic acetyl salicylic acid? So the assistant said, do you mean aspirin? And the chap said, yes, that's right, I never can remember the name. Which brings us to our Hornorama feature.
16: Tom. topics of our time, in which we take a closer look at people and events in the news.
18: A food fair opened in London recently, and with us tonight is one of the visitors picked at random. How do you do, sir?
0: Thank you. I'm delighted to be here. Thank you for asking.
18: Not at all, not. Well, we couldn't get any more at random than this, could we? Now, tell us, I believe you know quite a bit about the gastronomic art.
0: Oh, yes, I've had a touch of it now and again. Very nasty.
18: Yes, no, sir. I meant...
0: Round.
18: I meant, well...
0: Round, I
18: good...
0: Eh?
18: Good eating.
0: Oh, yes, that's what causes it, yes. Right here, I guess.
18: All right. Let's put it another way.
0: Oh, I'd rather you didn't.
18: Well, let me say this then, sir. Do you think that food is important?
0: Not all that important. I mean, we can do without it. I remember once I went without food for 35 days.
18: How long?
0: 35 days.
18: Well, that's a long time. Why was that?
0: I couldn't get hold of the waiter.
18: Yes.
0: I mean, I pay my money like the rest of them, don't I? Why can't I have...
18: Thank you, sir, very much indeed. In a statement the other day, the coal board announced that it hoped to meet the demands made for coal in the winter months. As we sit by our fires, let us remember those men who worked so arduously to provide our coal, the miners.
7: Hey, Rodney.
8: Hello, Charles.
7: Shan't be a minute. There. And I see him straight. Absolutely dolly, Rodders. You make a first-class comb, Mario.
8: Thank you, Charles.
7: Sure.
8: I wish the others thought so, too. They keep giving me such black looks.
7: Oh, take notice, Roger. They're jealous just because you've got a special damp.
8: She's rather swish, isn't it? And she just adores the way the light keeps changing colour.
7: Yes. What a novel idea to have it set in a Chianti bottle. Mm. What do you think of my new trousers?
8: Oh, rather. Lovely. They're such a dinky shade of walnut brown.
7: Mm, I call them my nutty slacks.
8: Oh, you are an old pitch-faced wag.
7: I say, Rob.
8: Yes?
7: Someone asked me if I was married the other day.
8: No!
7: Guess what I said?
8: I know, I do. What do you say?
7: Because I can't get married. I'm a minor.
8: Oh! Brilliant, Charles.
7: Yes, I thought so.
8: You do come out with them, don't you?
7: Well, I suppose we better get the drill going through this last section.
8: Yes, right. Here we go.
7: There. Ah, we're through.
8: Yeah, this doesn't look like the other shaft.
7: No. Where on earth are we?
8: Quick, run for it. We're on the Malden Edgeware line.
18: Once again to our panel of experts. Top of the table, our comical friend, Hanky Flowers.
19: Yes, what's been so comfy? Yes. No, well, I said to this chap, you'll see, I said, if you want to go round in Wellington Booth, that's your business, I said. Oh, it's funny fella. No, you see, some people are funny. You meet some funny people, don't you? And there was a chap outside this studio this morning begging, and he was holding out two hats. I said to him, what have you got two hats for? And you know what he said? He said, business is so good, I've opened up a branch office. Very old, you know.
18: Yeah, very old, yeah. Yeah, so was the joke, wasn't it? Next, we welcome the king of the top 10 charts, Ricky Livid.
20: Hello, now. I hope you'll be buying my new EP. I'll be testing you tonight on the one side, and I'll get a kick out of you on the back side.
18: Now it's my pleasure to welcome back to the panel our very old friend, Fanny Haddock.
21: Hello there, my darling people. I'm delighted to be back after a long spell in the kitchen. I've also been busy writing a book which is published this month, and it's called 101 Things to Do with a Cucumber.
18: Yes, well, we won't ask what the odd one is, will we? Finally, a whiff of the farm from our evergreen panelist, Arthur Fallow.
22: Yes, well, I don't have very much to say this week, except a word of advice. In this cold, damp weather, never leave your rotary hoe out. No, I mean, it'll get all rusty and what.
18: Thank you, Arthur. Well, that's our panel. And this week, it's a question of censorship. Should certain books be banned? Now, the panel has been reading the new novel, The Scarlet Woman of Chalfont St. Giles. All right, now, members of the panel, if you've finished the distasteful task of reading this... Put the books down and listen to me. Now, what effect do you think this book could have on young, immature minds?
20: Well, I'm enjoying it. It's got everything in it, and a bit more besides, and it's real. It's what I like about it. It's real people doing real things.
19: Yes, yes, we'll say that again, yes. I thought it was possibly disgusting. No, I mean, I should hate to think my grandmother would read it. No, poor old soul, she's go right off, you know. Oh, she would. No, well, you see, she's led a very sheltered life as granny. Do you know she was 38 before she read the men's section of a laundry list?
20: Yes! Yeah, well... I still think it's okay for all the family. Of course, I realise there's a lot of suggestive four-letter words, like, vest. But, I mean, that's life, isn't it?
18: Yeah. All right, now, Fanny Haddock.
21: Well, I think it's disgraceful.
22: Yeah, you would, wouldn't you?
21: Please, I certainly would be ashamed of my sex if I thought we really behaved like this.
22: For a chance, there'd be a fine thing for
21: please,
22: you.
21: Please, would you allow me to say something? I mean, you see, the heroine in this book does things that would make my apple turnover. Of course, my darlings, it should be banned. The young woman of today wants to learn about useful, instructive things. She wants to be able to cook and sew and darn and wash. What more can any man want?
19: Nothing, unless he has an evil mind.
18: All right, now, fellow Fear.
22: Well, I've never heard such a load of twaddle in all my life. Here we have a perfectly innocent, innocuous book, which I've read half a dozen times. Yes, I have, and they want to ban it. Why? What's wrong with it? I'll read you a bit out. Now, listen to this.
18: No, I don't think
22: you better. No, it's quite harmless. Just listen to this. His hand slid down from her shoulder and grasped the thin shot silk of her umbrella. Oh, Myrtle, he said. How I love spending these Saturdays with you, Myrtle. The girl looked up at him and with a faint wisp of a smile replied, it's Thursday and I'm Gladys. Well, now, I make no bones about it. I'm looking for someone to love. And if I ever met the Scarlet Woman of Chalfont St. Giles, well, I don't mind.
18: Yes, thank you very much. Well, the panel seem to be divided over this book, but I'm sure they'd all agree about one thing, the talent of our very own Fraser Hayes Falls.

You wish you may grow up to be a fish. Oh, would you like to swing on a star? Carry moonbeams home in a jar. You'd be better off than you are. Or would you rather be a mule?

0: And so to our drama of the week. And this week it's a thrilling seafaring story.
1: Yes, here is a tale of stirring adventure in the historical tradition of great British sailors like Nelson, Hood, Raleigh, Jack Hawkins.
2: Stand by then as we pay tribute to the one and only Sir Francis Drake, that heroic sea captain of the 16th century. Yes, indeed, those were the days of daring do.
3: Probably because none of us didn't dare don't.
0: Ladies and gentlemen, we present Drake's Progress, or, oh dear, what can Armada be?

0: Captain, what did he say?
1: Well, sir, I think he said, "Hey, you're tired of the middle of..."
0: Yes, but what does that mean?
1: He's feeling seasick. Or it's a terrible storm, sir.
0: I've just made an entry in the ship's log. 10th day out, man washed overboard. 12th day out, third mate washed overboard. 14th day, half the crew washed overboard.
1: No, sir, that young overboard be a filthy little devil.
0: Where's the first mate?
2: Here I am, Captain Drake.
0: Where have you been, first mate?
2: Nowhere, sir. I just popped into the poop, had a peep and popped out again.
1: The storm. It's the storm. It'd be worsening, sir. How long can the Golden Hind take a battering like this?
0: Courage, men. We are homeward bound at last. Give the orders, first mate.
2: Aye, aye, sir. Double rip the mainsail, batten all edges, make fast the topsail, avast behind.
0: I beg your pardon?
3: Nothing personal.
0: Oh, good. Look out, anything to report?
4: Yes, sir, friendship off the Four Birds.
0: Are you sure she's a friendship?
4: Yes, sir, she's flying a postcard.
0: Oh, well, at least she's friendly, not another Spanish ship. We've done enough battle for this voyage.
1: Excuse me, sir. Permission to speak.
0: Permission granted,
1: Nelson. I was just wondering, sir, where is your sword gone?
0: I do not possess one.
1: No? Then what was that cutlass I saw you with last night?
0: That was no cutlass. That was my knife.
1: I don't wish to know that kind of evil breeze.
0: Silence, you scurvy knave.
1: I know, sir. That medicated shampoo works wonders.
0: Bosun?
1: Yes, sir.
0: The 16th century equivalent of belt up.
1: Sorry, sir.
0: Yes, you do well to go red of face.
1: Oh, that's not me, sir. It's the storm. The rain's washed the red dye out of me hat. I'm marooned. That's what I am. Marooned, you hear? We're all marooned. It's no use being marooned. That's what we are. We're marooned. We're all marooned, you hear? I can't stand being marooned. No, that's as we are. Marooned. We're marooned. It's hopeless. We're marooned. Marooned. Marooned.
5: I think he's trying to tell us something.
0: All right, now listen, men. Men, listen carefully. You've sailed under me on many voyages, and I think you'll agree I've always been honest with you.
1: I have, true. We've been honest with you.
0: We may have had our differences, but I've always tried to see everyone's point of view.
1: Yeah.
0: And in times of stress like this, I've always given you the facts fair and square.
1: Yeah.
5: And what are the facts, Captain?
0: I'm marooned.
1: Oh! I don't want to be marooned. I don't want to be marooned.
0: Be of stout heart. The Golden Hind has bravely borne the mountainous seas and weathered the storms, and even now, as she nears her home port, see how proudly she rides the waves. See how the great sail bellies out in the wind.
5: What was that last bit again, sir?
0: Bellies out in the wind.
5: You know, give some funny orders on this.
1: Come, Drake, sir. We cannot be far from land.
0: No, Bosun, we are but a few nautical miles away.

0: Niles?
1: Nuts to you.
0: And nuts to you.
1: Bosun, any more mutinous remarks and you shall be cast away on a desert island. No food, no water, just 8 gramophone records.
0: Captain, I'm sorry to keep on about this, but we really should be in sight of land very soon. I've consulted the charts and set the course, and according to my calculations...
1: Well, that's where you go wrong. You're always putting the chart before the course. Anyway, I can't help feeling...
0: Captain, look out!
2: Land ahoy!
0: Now he tells us.
1: Well, at last we're home.
2: Hooray!
1: After 3 years at sea, you shall be reunited with your loved ones.
3: I know, I've got to go home to the wife.
1: Till we sail again, let me repeat the message which I gave you all at Panama. A very happy isthmus. Hooray!

0: Majesty Queen Elizabeth I.
1: Yes, I am the great Queen Elizabeth. And the first one who says you could have fooled me gets clapped into the tower. How proud I am of my brave sea captains and what discoveries they've made. Mind you, I'm a bit annoyed with Raleigh. You can smoke it, he said. Light it and smoke it, he said. But there's me been puffing away at a potato for months. But Drake was always my favorite. As soon as I learnt of his return, I summoned him to court.
0: Captain Drake, Your Majesty.
1: Enter, Captain Drake.
0: Your Majesty.
1: Captain Drake, while it is proper to doff your cap in the presence of your queen, please refrain from waving that dirty great feather from under my nose.
0: 1,000 pardons, ma'am.
1: Now then, I have here a full report of all your doings in foreign ports.
0: Oh, dear, and I distinctly told the writer of the ship's log not a word to good Queen Bess about this.
1: I did not mean that, Francis. But come to think of it, you are the amorous one, aren't you, Drake? What about my lady in waiting?
0: True, Your Majesty. I'm afraid she is no longer in waiting.
1: She's no longer a lady either.
0: It was a mistake, Your Majesty. When we chanced upon each other, she invited me to take a pinch.
1: So?
0: How was I to know she meant snuff?
1: All right, you are forgiven. Now, I hear that without thought for your personal safety, you sailed straight up the Spanish Main.
0: Yes, ma'am. Mind you, the waterboard authorities were livid about it.
1: Nevertheless, you captured many Spanish treasures, and what's more, discovered a vast and as yet unknown land. It shall be named after you.
0: Thank you, Your Majesty. You mean something like Drake's Peninsula?
1: No, I was thinking of Cape Horn. For this, your gallant little ship shall be preserved in recognition.
0: Thank you, ma'am. It isn't everyone who possesses a golden hind.
1: No, it must be embarrassing for you. And now, yet another honor you deserve. Kneel, Captain Drake. Arise, Sir Francis Drake.
0: Oh, Your Majesty, how can I ever thank you?
1: I'll think of something.
0: You have bestowed a knighthood upon me, and I didn't even give up my safe constituency.
1: But but be warned, Sir Francis Drake. England is in great danger, and I am powerless. Would that I were a man. I would needs change my destiny.
0: You would needs change a few other things as well, wouldn't you?
1: At this very moment, the King of Spain has his fleet in the channel.
0: Then he shall catch cold.
1: His fleet, not his feet. A great armada waiting, poised to strike. We must be prepared.
0: Have no fear, Your Majesty. Sir Francis is ready.
1: Good. And now the audience is at an end.
0: Well, you can't really blame them, can you?
1: Farewell. Good voyaging, Drake.
0: Good voyaging, Queen.
2: Yes, Sir Francis Drake's crowning triumph was yet to come. One morning in 1588, he was playing an historic game of bowls on Plymouth Hoe.
3: Sir Francis, they're coming! Sir Francis, they're coming to you! They're coming! They're coming, I tell you!
0: All right, all right, can't you see I'm playing bowls? You're putting me off.
3: But you don't understand, they're coming, I tell you, they're coming, they're coming! They're over here!

0: Dr. Bowl on my foot.
1: That's right, get out of the way.
0: But Captain Drake, it's the Spaniards, hundreds of them. They're all dashing up the channel in dirty great ships doing about 50 miles to the galleon.
1: That's a bit of an old one.
0: Yes, but this is 1588, it's the original. What do we do? We must act quickly, do you hear? We must act.
1: Yes, about time you learned to do that for us now. Now. There's no need for panic. Just get the crew together, get down to the quay, and wind up the ship. I'll join you when I've finished my game. He was a cool one, all right. And so ridiculously outnumbered, the English Navy put to sea in their little gumboots. Sorry, I'll read that again. The English Navy put to sea in their little gunboats. How gallantly...
2: Just a minute, I've forgotten my daunt.
1: Well, what's a daunt?
2: Well, I don't know, but whatever it is, I've forgotten it.
1: Oh. And so, Sir Francis Drake sailed forth, dauntless.
3: Excuse me, sir.
2: Yes, Lockhart, what is it?
3: Well, I was up in a crow's nest and I started to sail to the Spanish ships.
2: Oh, thank you. Good to feel the spray in my face again. All right, battle stations. Are the crew mustered?
4: Well, according to some of the girls, they're pretty hot stuff.
2: Stand by your guns, first mate.
5: Aye, aye, sir. Master Gunner?
6: Yes?
5: We know you give the word, light the breeches.
6: Right.
5: Yeah! Not mine, you great seafaring idiot.
6: Oh, we're sorry.
5: Right. Fire! And again. Broadside!
6: Fat face.
5: All right, get on with it. Fire!
6: Why can't we run out of cannonball?
5: Dear, oh dear, hold on. Here! Can we have our cannonballs back? Do I wreck it?
2: Sir, the mizzen mast.
5: What about it?
2: It's mizzen. Now, don't give up. I've got an idea. I've still got my bowls in my back pocket.
6: We thought that couldn't be all you.
7: The cut of these Tudor trousers is a little deceiving. Here you are, fire these.
3: Right. Master Gunner, fire!
7: Oh, well bowled, old man.
8: Captain, there's a galleon coming alongside.
7: Prepare for hand-to-hand combat.
3: But, sir, this is dangerous.
7: So, I've grappled with a Spaniard before.
3: Ah, but she didn't want to win.
7: All right, men, whip out your cutlasses. Up and at them.
8: Oh, look out! Drake! Duck!
9: Curses, a mist! So, you are Drake.
7: Yes, and who are you?
9: A Spanish sea captain.
7: Really? Well, that pointed beard and rufflet round your neck, you look like a goat that's stuck his head through a hedge.
9: When you insulted me, sir, you insult the Spain.
8: Have it you.
7: Yes, undice.
10: And so the battle raged on.
8: Oh,
10: yeah, what you doing with those swords? Finally, the great Spanish armada was defeated and Drake had saved the day for England.
11: When the Queen heard the news, she was so jubilant she sang a little song that was to echo round the world.
12: The name of Spain is plainly down the drain.
10: And for the gallant sailors, it meant homecoming once more. On the quay, the women folk waited. And as the great hero stepped ashore, a group of pretty young girls rushed to greet him.
11: It was then that the great Drake uttered those immortal words.
13: Hello, my darling.
7: Well, that's all for this week. Next week, we'll be bringing you an excerpt from the new film starring Frank Sinatra and called The Matt Monro Story. So until next week at the same time, this is Kenneth Horne saying goodbye for now and leaving you with this thought from a listener in Carmarthenshire. Do ghost trains stop at manifestations?
10: You have either been listening to or have just missed Beyond Our Ken, a sort of recorded radio show, in which you heard Kenneth Horne, not to mention Kenneth Williams, Hugh Paddick, Betty Marsden, Bill Pertwee, the Fraser Hayes Four, and the BBC Variety Orchestra, conducted by Paul Fennelly. Eric Menneman wrote the script, your announcer was Douglas Smith, and the show is produced by John Simmons.

0: If you trust Mr. Kipley in the meadow by the church. If I've painted that spire once, he said, I've painted it a dozen times. He offered me an apple pie. An artist needs inspiration, he explained. Golden shortcrust pastry, delicious apple filling, and just the right amount of sugar sprinkled on top. But then, when it comes to the little details, Mr. Kipley does have an exceedingly good eye.
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4: Meanwhile, for those of you more easily pleased, here's 30 minutes of star-studded rubbish as Kenneth Horne takes you round the hall. The story so far. Husky, strapping Betty Marsden is madly in love with sweet, ethereal Kenneth Williams. He of the bedroom eyes and bathroom mind. Together they stroll through the thick, tangled undergrowth, played by thick, tangled Hugh Paddock, in his ineffable manner, as opposed to his usual manner, which is extremely effable. Pausing by the trunk of a petrified oak, played by petrified Bill Pertwee, he took her in his arms, his firm young kneecaps pressed against the Madras cotton of his trousers. Her mouth became a scarlet wound of anguish as she gasped out the words,
7: "Good evening, my name's Kenneth Horne." Hello and welcome to Round the Horn. Well, that was Douglas Smith, who appears by permission of the Footscray branch of the Edgar Luscarton Fan Club and Burial Society. Now, it's nice to have the chance to
8: now
7: be...
8: Now, get it in.
7: Oh, quiet, Williams, quiet. Today is the 300th anniversary of the death of the man who became known as the father of the Christmas pudding. His name was Richard Serendipity Mountbasket. Known to his friends in the pudding clique as Spotted Dick. He had experimented with puddings for years and had already given the world rice pudding, cabinet pudding, peas pudding, and incidentally the ballpoint pen that would write under porridge. Which is very... very popular in Scotland, but that's another story. His first Christmas pudding was commissioned by the workhouse master and was a rude affair. No one knows what became of it. With, of course, the possible exception of the workhouse master and one or two inmates. His end was tragic. One day, while experimenting with different Christmas pudding mixes, and having mixed the batter and put in sultanas and raisins, he quite accidentally added an electric current. Then he picked up his electric razor, switched it on, and the explosion was tremendous. And so it is that his tombstone bears the epitaph, Richard Serendipity Mountbasket, born in Somerset, died in Somerset, Gloucestershire, and Devon. If you think they didn't have electric razors 300 years ago, well, mind your own business. Now, and now to our feature, the backroom boys of the BBC.
8: They've been in there 5 weeks now.
7: I know they have, yes. This week, the personnel department, where a highly skilled panel screens possible employees to make sure that the right man gets the right job.
9: Given that last that chap the job, he had the right background.
5: I don't agree. Well, we don't want that type of person in the BBC. I mean, look what he said.
9: Well, he said he was a fellow of all souls.
5: Who's ever was? You know, I thought he said he played Othello at Walsall.
10: Shall we have the next one in?
9: Yes, and remember, it is our duty to make sure that we only employ the best type of person with the right type of background, even though it is only for a menial position.
10: Come in, Mr.
8: Grantfattock. Please, my old Grantfattock. It's not hyphenated. J. Peasmould Grantfattock, Esquire. I'm not titled or anything, you see, no.
9: That's all right. We're very democratic here. Now, why did you apply for this job?
8: Well, I sent me up here from the Labour. Either this or a window dresser in the horse meat shop. I got turned down for that, so I come here.
5: I see. Well, you couldn't have made a better choice.
8: Thank you. Very nice of you.
5: Not at all. Think nothing of it. Now, there are a few questions that we must ask you.
8: Oh, yes.
10: Why do you want to work for the BBC?
8: I want to get my hands on Judith Chalmers.
9: What we meant was, if we gave you a job in the BBC, what would you actually like to do?
8: I'd like to get her in a broom cupboard. And
5: oh, yes, yes.
8: I have the voices, you see, and they tell me what to do. Go forth, the voices said. Go up the BBC and get your hands on Judith.
10: I see. Now, where do you feel your special aptitude lies? What sort of post did you have in mind?
8: Well, I'd like the job of Director General of Broadcasting.
5: I'm terribly sorry, old chap, but Sir Hugh Green's already got it.
8: Just like up the horse meat shop. if the job as Director General is gone, I wouldn't mind going for to be Director of the Spoken Word, or Head of Talks, or Stoking the Boilers. Something where there's luncheon vouchers involved.
9: I see. What sort of salary did you have in mind?
8: About $5,000 a year if I was Director of the Spoken Word, but I'll take £2.10 a week if it's the Boilers. It's all the same to me. It's the voices, you see.
5: Yes.
8: The voices, what tell me.
5: Yes. It's a very reasonable attitude. Now, Mr. Grant...
8: Grantfattock.
5: Yes.
8: Mr. Grantfattock.
5: Right. I think I've got it. If you wouldn't mind leaving us for a moment, I must consult with my colleague.
8: Yeah, well, I'll hang about in the waiting room, then drawing on the wall till you're ready.
9: You will, Lady Brink?
10: Poor devil, I really do feel sorry for people like that. He's completely unstable, illiterate, aggressive, and utterly stupid.
5: Yes, I agree. Entirely agree. He should be put out of the way, in a place where he can do no harm to anybody.
9: Then you think...
5: Yes, it's the best thing for him, poor simpleton. Let's call him in. Come in, Mr. Grant.
8: Grant, yes.
5: Sorry to have kept waiting.
8: That's all right.
9: No. We've come to a decision. We can't offer you the job of stoking the boilers because, well, frankly, you're not up to it. Oh. But there is one job we can offer you which seems in keeping with your personality, qualifications and temperament.
8: The head of Channel 2?
9: Not quite as bad as that. Oh. No. You're going to be the new compere of not so much a program.

0: only...
1: Oh, no.
0: May I just say that all the characters portrayed in that sketch were, of course, living or dead or Kenneth Williams. And now, episode 5 of the Clissold Saga. Once again today, we salute that grand old boiler, Beatrice Clissold. An actress who delighted so many people a few years ago in the little huts on Shaftesbury Avenue. But who achieved her greatest fame in Hollywood, where she was applauded for her Cat on a Hot Tin Roof, praised for her Fanny by Gaslight, and acclaimed by everyone who remembers her Splendor in the Grass. Last week, I went back once again to visit Lady Counterblast, as she now is, at her isolated country home at Chattering Park.

0: be lubby lad and I claim the £5.
1: Now it's just a trick of the light. I'm Kenneth Horne.
0: Ah, you may jest, but you haven't seen what I've seen. Tis time, tis the hour for the headless abbot of Chattering Parver to manifest himself. Oh, ah, I've seen him too, you see. Yes, he comes a-galloping by, holding his cassock above his knees. Yes, he be a-looking for his head. Here he comes now. Oh, evening, George.
2: Evening, Mr. Spasm.
0: Can't see where he's going. Ah, that's the worst of having no head. Now, I suppose you'll be wanting to see the mistress.
1: Yes, please, yes.
0: Ah, follow me. 'Tis the young master. Young man.
3: Mr. Hall.
0: Ah, the headless abbot is back, ma'am. Shall I make up a bed in the spare room?
3: No, no, no. The mad nun's in there. Oh. All right, Spasm, you may leave us.
0: We be all doomed. Oh. Doomed, we be doomed. I got a touch of the doom.
1: Well, now, Lady Counterblast, in the past few weeks, you've told us about your early years on the stage, but I believe you made your biggest impact in films. Now, you started in silent pictures, didn't you?
3: Yes, yes, I did. I often appeared in Fatty Arbuckle's shorts. Oh. Yes, yes. They were the biggest draws in Hollywood at the time. Well, perhaps you'd like to see some excerpts from my films.
1: No,
3: I had the projector set up here. I'll just switch it on. Now, this is one of the first talkies I made at Elstree Studios. I co-starred with Hamilton Grosvenor.
1: Oh, yes, I remember the film. It was called Brief Interview.
3: Shh, shh. It's starting.
4: Oh, put your bags on the rack.
3: Thank you, darling.
4: Well, this is a goodbye.
5: Yes, darling. The train leaves in 5 minutes. God, darling. How I hate railway stations.
4: I shall always remember those last few sad, sweet, unutterably poignant moments. I suppose you'll be going back to a husband and the children in Hadley Wood.
5: My place is with Roger. He needs me.
4: I need you too. Oh, God, I need you, darling.
5: Don't! Don't, darling. It makes it so much more difficult.
4: I can't help myself, darling.
5: Oh. Oh, darling.
4: Must you go?
5: Yes, but I shall always remember this brief meeting. These stolen moments of bittersweet madness. Oh, the train will be moving soon. Goodbye.
4: One last kiss. Try not to forget me.
5: No, I won't. I won't. Oh, and here's sixpence for your trouble, Porter.
4: Thank you, madam.
3: They were wonderful films we made at Elstree. But then I got an offer to go back to Hollywood. Daryl F. Poltergeist said he'd make a star of me if I would just come across.
1: And did you?
3: Many times. Many, many times. Many, many, many times. In those days, the fashion was for films based on the lives of the great. Here is a scene from the one I enjoyed most, where I played Mrs. Julia Momarcone, wife of the famous inventor.
6: Julia Mo,
5: Mademoiselle Delange.
2: Come in, carissima.
5: All at a time. Are you working on your invention? You got no time for me and the bambinos no more.
2: Oh, what the bambinos?
5: Giuseppe, Luigi, Roberto, Enrico, Maria, Marcello, Gina, Rudolfo, Claudio, Leonardo, Beniamino, Filippo. Wait a minute, I haven't finished. Sophia, Benito, and Seamus.
2: Seamus? I don't remember no Seamus.
5: The Seamus, Seamus. You know, the little one with the red hair and the freckles and the Irish accent and the... Hey, you know you're quite right. Must have belonged to Mrs. Riley up the road. What's wrong with you, Juliano? All the time is work, work, work, work.
2: It's my invention. I have only just finished it. It's a magnifico idea. It's going to make the name of Marconi remembered always. Look, Carissima, here on the bench.
5: What? This little box? With wires and valves inside it?
2: Look, it works like this. You turn this little knob so...
6: This week, I have a girl comes to you from the sewage farm at Chichester.
5: Oh, it's a marvelous invention. What are you going to call it?
2: Spaghetti o bolognese.
3: Hollywood, what a wonderful experience. That's where I got my Oscar, you know. I'm afraid that's all I have left of my long career. A great comfort and a great source of pleasure to me in my old age.
1: Oh, I didn't realize you had company, Beatty. I'll come back later when you're alone. Who's that muscular young man in the leopard skin bathing trunks?
3: That's my Oscar.
1: That concludes the Pissold Saga, a story to warm your hearts. Now, something to turn your stomach over. The Fraser Hayes Four to sing a track from their new LP, Izzy Bonn at Oberammergau.

0: The Fraser Hayes for As Good As Ever. Now, trends. This is the section of the show devoted to the pace setters, the trendy, with it crowd, those with get up and go. And if you've got that get up and go feeling, well, I should do it now before we start. First, fashion.
1: Hair is being worn shoulder length this season.
0: Not by me, it isn't.
1: Mary Quant has done it again. She's done something incredible in oilskin.
2: Well, I think that's her own affair.
0: Medicine. Now, what are the new trends in medicine? The question they're all asking in Harley Street is, how can one avoid catching Trumpshaw's disease? Well, the answer is quite simple. Keep well clear of Trumpshaw. But what are the trendy people suffering from? Well, with me in the studio tonight is Dr. Mendelssohn Privet, doctor to the stars of show business.
3: Good evening. That will be 5 guineas.
0: Now, tell me, doctor, you number among your patients many celebrities.
3: Oh, yes. I was consultant on Ringo's tonsils. I treated Bernard Levin for his inferiority complex. And I once treated Janet Scott for frostbite.
0: And I believe you recently operated on all of the Rolling Stones.
3: Yes, to remove moss. And then, of course, I treat the animal celebrities.
0: Oh.
3: Pinky and Perky. It's a nasty case of swine fever, that was. It's called it only last week when Ollie Beak got the moth. But I suppose I'm best known in this field because I'm actually the man who attended to Bill and Ben when they were pot-bound. But I also deal with the mind. Young Helen Shapiro, I treated him. And then I had this patient, he terrible mixed up he was. He thought he was Kenneth Williams. There was nothing I could do for the poor wretch. You see, it turned out he was.
0: Ouch.
4: Oh,
0: tragic. Well, it's been a privilege having you here, Dr. Privet. Now, since we've been doing these trend spots, I've become more appearance conscious. So I popped into one of those gents boutiques in Chelsea to get myself some with it accoutrement. Now, this shop had one of those very masculine names. Oh, I can't... Oh, Butch, I think it was called.
5: Coming, Ducker.
6: Oh, hello. I'm Sandy, and this is my friend, Julian.
0: Aren't you those two actors from Rent-A-Chap Male Domestics?
7: Yes, we're resting. Just filling in between jobs. Normally we do commercials. I mean, you may have seen me in that one where me and this girl scamper through the snow, then we drink hot chocolate, and then whatever her pleasure is, I complete it.
6: No, he takes his part lovely.
7: Often.
6: Yes. What can we actually show you?
0: Well, I thought it was about time I sort of got with it sartorially.
7: Mm. Yes. Mm. Well, let's see what we've got. How about a pair of tight jeans? Got the calves for it, hasn't he, Sam?
6: Yes. He's definitely got the calves. What about the ankle? Let's face it. They are a bit on the thick side.
7: Yes.
0: Well, what's that got to do with it?
7: Well, if we've got thick ankles, you never get them on. There's some nice lime green... There's some nice lime green raffia hipsters, though. See yourself in hipster?
0: Well, no, I'm more the sort of paunchter sort, I fancy. Now, what I had in mind was a suit. Something fairly conservative. Something I could wear when I go to my club.
6: How about this Lurex here, sucker, with a polka dot motif?
0: I couldn't wear that at my club.
7: It's what we wear when we go to our club.
0: What club's that? What club's that?
6: The Marine Commando Club in Paddington.
0: Yes, all right. But it's hardly the same, as the Athenaeum.
7: Oh, you are hot. Oh. Please. Come on, Judy, show him your swatch.
6: Yes. Have a quick browse through these. See, you have your bold tartan, your herringbones, your houndstooth, your seersucker. Then there's your Aris tweed. Show him your Aris, Julian. No, he's got a very bold Aris. I have. It's purple with a sort of gold fleck.
0: Yeah. Very unusual. I rather like that.
6: Well, let's have your measurements. I'll call them out, Julian. You write them down.
7: That's
6: all right?
7: Yes.
6: Now, chair 42.
7: 42.
6: Banded 42. Waist 42.
7: 42.
6: Hip 42. Well, you are consistent. Yes. Pity the shift's gone out of fashion.
7: Now, what do you think, Julia, to go with it? I suggest these bell-bottom white leather trousers.
6: Mm.
7: Mm. And then the fluorescent shirt with a tab collar.
6: Oh, fab. Mm. Now,
0: don't you think that's going a bit too far?
6: No! Of course not. No. Now, Bev, you'd just like to slip in the changing room, put the stuff on, we'll wrap up your old suit.
0: Oh, thank you.
7: And put it in the incinerator.
0: So, anyway, 10 minutes later, I walked out of that shop looking like a different person. Cilla Black. My case comes up next Tuesday. But I shall plead the headaches again, I think. Well, that's nearly the end of the show. All remains for me now is to give you the results of last week's limerick competition. The winning entry came from Mr. Griffith of Little Cherrington, Warwickshire, and goes as follows. A young market gardener from Bude developed a cactus quite lewd. He said when it trembles, it rather resembles Sophia Loren in the nude. So, anyhow, this week's opening two lines are, two men in a factory near Cork were eating their soup with a fork. Now, all you have to do is to complete the next three lines of the limerick. And send your entries, please, not to me personally, but to Round the Horn, care of the BBC London W1. And to the sender of the best complete limerick goes this week's prize, a do-it-yourself taxidermist kit comprising a live gorilla, a loaded gun, and 300 weight of capon. Well, that's all for now, so cheerio. See you next week.
4: That was Round the Horn, starring Kenneth Horne, with Kenneth Williams, Hugh Paddick, Betty Marsden, and Bill Pertwee. On the musical side, you heard the Fraser Hayes Four and Paul Fenelay and the Hornblowers, with incidental music composed by Edwin Braden. The script was written by Barry Took and Marty Feldman, and the recorded program is produced by John Simmons.

0: aftershave with After Effects.
1: We had a party last night. It's one of the places in a worse shape. You know how it is. You leave things overnight, takes twice as long to put them right. 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Still, I watch mine every morning with the Kellogg's Special K breakfast. 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
3: Well, now it's high time for Radio 4 to close down, as we present a program especially for listeners who strongly dislike wacky forms of humour. So we present Not the Berkis Way.
4: Good evening and welcome to Tonight, introduced by me, the obscure Scottish one, who only does it for the suit allowance. Later on in our special holiday spot, Joan Bakewell will be showing you some interesting things to do around the middle of April. And April will be showing you some interesting things to do around the middle of Joan Bakewell. But first, here with me on this enormous circular podium in the studio, I have the celebrated explorer and roughage fan, leader of the recent British Himalayan Hurt Yourself expedition, and author of the best-selling book, Mrs. Mills, The Hard Way, from Deepest Anoraks, Doug Healthy.
5: Hello.
4: Hello. I believe you have, in fact, just completed climbing Everest the hard way.
5: Yes, that is correct. Yes, yes.
4: Perhaps you'd like to tell us about it.
5: Yes, well, we started from Nepal with 15 Sherpas. Sidestep, three kicks, turn, kick, then glide, and establish camp one.
4: Mm-hmm.
5: Then it was kick, turn, a short routine on Taff, and then kneel, pointing at the summit.
6: I see. I believe that, in fact, this was the first expedition Lionel Blair had planned for you.
5: Yes. It was a lovely routine. Very, very inventive.
6: Did the terrain cause special problems to the choreography?
5: Oh, only completely, yes.
4: Well, thank you very much, Doug. That's all we've got time for. Dennis.
3: Thank you, Sue. Well, with me now, I have the Honourable Mr. Roger Fitztitley Fortescue Smith. Smith, spelt a posh away, to Thrimson hyphen hyphen mince.
7: No. Actually, the mince isn't pronounced.
3: Oh, I wouldn't say that. Tell me, Mr. Fitztitley Fortescue Smith. Smith, spelt a posh away, to Thrimson hyphen hyphen. I believe you originally went to public school, but now only buy the magazines.
7: Yeah.
3: And that you have just started work as BBC Radio's token man with a sense of humour.
7: Correct, yes.
3: Well, I'm sorry, that's all we've got time for, so back to you, Sue.
4: Thank you, Donald. And now I'm going to talk to Mr. George Wett of Weybridge in Braces, who, I understand, once managed to sit all the way through this program without the aid of rigor mortis.
8: Yes. That's right, yes.
4: Well, that's all we've got time for, so so back to you, Cliff. Thank you, John. And I have with me now Mr. Frank Get It In Somehow, who's going to talk to us now about breeding rabbits.
9: Good evening.
4: Mr. Get It In Somehow,
9: yeah?
4: How long is it since you first started breeding rabbits?
9: Approximately 15 years, 3 months and 2 weeks.
4: I see. And perhaps you'd tell us how many rabbits you've actually bred so far.
9: Yes.
4: In fact, perhaps you'd tell us now.
9: Oh, yeah. Well, approximately naught and a bit.
4: Naught and a bit.
9: A bit of another naught, you know.
4: So, in fact, you haven't actually bred any rabbits whatsoever?
9: Approximately no.
4: I see. How many rabbits did you actually start off with when you began trying to breed them?
9: Oh, approximately one.
4: Just one.
9: Yeah, that's right.
4: One rabbit.
9: Yeah, that's right, yeah.
4: It never occurred to you to say, get yourself another one.
9: Oh, God, turn it up. What, when the first one was such a dead loss?
4: Mr. Get It In Somehow, do you in fact know how to tell two rabbits apart?
9: Yeah, of course I do. You throw a bucket of water over them, don't you?
4: No. Tell them apart.
9: Oh.
4: Mr. Get It In Somehow, I put it to you that
6: you are, in fact, a loony.
9: Well, approximately, yes.
6: And that if you really want to know about the facts of rabbits, you should watch this.
3: Where Babies Come From, a sex education film for rabbits. Produced by the National Rabbit Family Planning Association and adapted from Rabbitopolitan magazine, How to Make a Fast Buck.
10: There's nothing embarrassing about the business of growing up and having babies. It's all part of life's rich pattern and being a rabbit. Of course, before actually starting a family of your own, there are certain things you should know about. For a start, you should know about 50 rabbits. You should also know the difference between a man rabbit and a woman rabbit. If you've never seen a woman rabbit, then go and listen to Margaret Thatcher's next speech. Or, if you're already familiar with these differences, then it's time for you to move on to the first stage of courtship, which is really getting down to it. And here we see a young rabbit really getting down to it like there's no tomorrow. And here we see them all really getting down to it. Naturally, there are other important facts of life for the adolescent rabbit to learn. For instance, the business of meals. Tea is extremely important to a rabbit. Because if a rabbit goes without its tea, it becomes a rabbi. Which makes it very difficult to keep really getting down to it all the while with a bowler hat on.
11: Dear sir, I've just about had all I could take this evening. That's why I switched the radio on. And what did I find? More unbridled smut and naughty goings-on, the like of which we Radio 4 listeners haven't heard since that time Patrick Campbell introduced the Tijuana Brass. Therefore, in the absence of any decent alternatives, I and my husband now propose the start of our own radio show. And here it is.
12: The Listeners, an everyday story of people who go...
11: Oh, I say, Doris.
13: Yes?
11: What's another word for Harold Wilson?
13: Oh, God.
11: Oh, that'll do, yes. Yes, you see, I'm typing another phone call to the BBC. Yes, it's all about the filth and the smut in the party political broadcast.
14: Oh, Dan, do you know what I went and did last night?
13: No.
14: Oh, thank goodness for that.
15: Well, I think it's about time we complained about another radio program.
11: Yes, good idea. Yeah, let's see what's on.
16: Enter. Ah, come in, Simpson, and close the door. How long have you worked here at this company now, Simpson? 3 years, I see. Now, it's not my intention to play on personal handicaps at all, Simpson, but I'm afraid it hasn't escaped my attention of late that you are, in fact, a trim phone. Quite. Anyway, it wasn't that that I wanted to see you about. Would you just send in Mr. Jobes, please? Ah, good morning, Mr. Jobes.
17: Good morning, Mr. Funny Lines, sir.
16: Yes. Would you come over here, please, Mr. Jobes?
17: Yes, sir.
16: All right. Now, that's far enough. That's far enough, Jobes.
17: Yes, sir. Right, sir.
16: I see the old falling to pieces problem hasn't cleared up yet.
17: No, sir. Doesn't seem to get a lot better, sir, now. Oh.
16: I see the right arm's gone since you were last in here.
17: Yes, that went last Thursday, sir. Just completely came away at the shoulder, sir.
16: Yeah, right. Well, sit down, would you, Mr. Jobes?
17: I can't really do that, sir.
16: They've both gone now, have they?
17: Friday afternoon, sir, the second one went. Still look on the bright side, that's what I say. My wife's always wanted a pair of earmuffs.
16: All right. but leave them where they are, Jopes.
17: Yes, sir.
16: Now, Jopes, the thing is this. I'd be prepared to overlook your rather unfortunate disintegration complaint were it not for the somewhat sensitive nature of your position.
17: Yes, sir. Excuse me.
16: I understand. I don't think I need to remind you what that position is, Joe.
17: No, sir. Princess Grace of Monaco, sir.
16: Exactly. Princess Grace of Monaco. Now, correct me if I'm wrong, Jobes, but you first took over as Princess Grace of Monaco in 1952, I think it was.
17: Yes, sir. Pardon?
16: When, to my recollection, the major proportion of your anatomy held together reasonably well without the aid of freshly chewed lumps of spearmint.
17: Yeah, I think it did, sir, yeah.
16: Since then, Jobes, I think you'll back me up on this one. You haven't done a great deal to foster the image of Princess Grace as a glamorous young international socialite.
17: No, sir, no, no.
16: More of a 42-year-old wizened little toe rag who leaves a trail of somewhat unpleasant litter behind him wherever he goes.
17: Yes, sir.
16: Well, Jobes, all I can say is, it's just not on anymore.
17: Oh, you've noticed that. Sorry about that, sir.
16: Yes?
18: There will now be a short intermission, sir.
16: Oh, thank you.
0: The classic fragrance. The original distinctive aroma. This time you can get beautiful girls to grin at you while you jump up and down in the sea without having to forget to put your bathing trunks on first. This is the lotion with the ice-cold feeling that keeps your body fresh all day.
16: Yes, keep your ice-cold bodies fresh all day with Old Stiff Embalming Fluid. The new after-death splash-on from Stifco. Old Stiff, as advertised on Ian Mikado.
3: In the year 1400, before somebody found out, a meeting of the Curia, the council of the greatest cardinals in all the land, was called together by Pope Jaime the Gross Blunder. They were to decide the most far-reaching philosophies of the physical world.
19: Silence for his popeness!
20: Idiot, I said enter in a litter, not a letter. Now, the main function of this specially called council, to decide the doctrine of the world's position in the universe. Signor Galileo and Signor Other Galileo, what say you on this matter?
21: Well, Pope, I have spent the last 30 years calculating the mean perigorandities of the astral bodies in their relation to the position of the world.
16: First, prepare the lasagna, mix it carefully, and boiling it in slightly salted water until it is delicately limp but firm, cleanse and add butter.
22: Yes, your wife Frockness and I, by equally persistent observation of interstellar parallax, have also been assessing the effect of cosmic displacement.
16: Then in the serving dish, alternate layers of the pasta with the minced beef and tomato filling, liberally sprinkling with Parmesan cheese.
21: And further, your Pope Papalness, I have no doubt that the Earth is engaged in an elliptical path around the focus of the center of the solar plexus.
16: Your mounds are like milk-white orbs. I long to touch four or five of them.
21: I mean,
16: serve immediately with a fresh green salad.
20: Galileo.
22: Yes, me Pope.
20: I know you're both Italian, but to be honest, I don't think these subtitles are really helping much.
22: Oh, sorry, me Pope.
16: Ouch.
21: So, anyway, I think you see our point, Pope. Our world undertakes this annual circumscription about the sun within the area bounded by the solar system.
20: Good. All in favor? Right, that's settled then. It's a haddock. Now, can we move
22: on? Your Holiness.
20: Yes?
22: Did you say haddock?
20: Haddock, yes. Why?
21: Well, it's just that I thought we just agreed that the world probably went around the sun. Upon what scientific evidence exactly do you base your assertion that the world is in fact a haddock?
20: Well, the way I see it is this.
21: Yes?
20: I'm the Pope, Sunshine, and don't you forget it.
21: Yes. I think that's where we must have gone wrong. A haddock. Yes, of course, yes.
20: Right. Next. The nature of the stars in the heavens. Now then, Cardinal Bitpart.
1: Well, at the moment, the options for the nature of the stars in the heavens are as follows. One, old milk bottle tops that God's landlady forgot to throw away. Two, Arthur Scargill and his colleagues bending over in a distant coal mine. Three, an Irish blackboard after a lesson on punctuation. Four, what a fireman sees after sliding down his pole a bit too quickly.
20: Fair enough, Cardinal Bitpart. So I think that one's pretty obvious, then. It's a shoal of herring.
21: Your popness, I'm getting a bit fed up with this. Already this morning we declared Venus a halibut, Neptune a killer mollusk, Mars some plankton, and the moon the man from Atlantis.
20: Well?
21: Well, the moon is a white, boring thing with no life. And the man from Atlantis...
20: Yes?
21: Nothing.
20: Right then. Now, my next proposal is that we breathe through gills, sew both our legs together, and wriggle about a lot.
22: You're mad.
20: Oh, mad am I?
21: Yes.
20: Well, I don't care. Since you have both dared to blatantly flout my divine theories of the universe, you shall both be charged with gravest heresy. Oh, ye miserable heretics, witness my revenge and judgment, that ye shall henceforth be doomed to eternal perdition and exquisite suffering in the fires of dummy hell. Ha ha ha ha ha ha.
21: Dummy hell?
20: What? Who told you it was only dumb? I mean, what makes you think that hell might be a wee bit nippier than perhaps it should be?
22: Well, you just called it dummy.
20: Don't mess me about, Ducky. This is real hell, all right. Oh, yes.
2: Door, close that door. It's bloody freezing in here.
22: I thought this was hell.
2: You're not kidding, pal. 16 hours on the trot and no break for lunch.
22: But I thought this place was supposed to be ridden with eternal suffering.
2: You wouldn't...

0: cousin. 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Anyway, less of the chat, sister. It's my duty now to strip you both of all your worldly garments and lock you up in this gloomy dungeon. So come here with you.
1: No, let go of me. Oh,

0: Blimey. That's some chastity belt you've got there.
1: Thank you, thank you. I got it in the Mormons.
0: I thought your eyes were watering. Anyway, come on, both of you, into the dungeon.
2: But there isn't any dungeon.
0: What do you call this, then? A bread bin?
2: Well, yes.
0: Damn. I see you've been around.
3: Well, there'll be another edition of Dave Allen at Large at the same time next week. But now, Dancing Club, introduced by Victor Sylvester.
4: Good evening, ladies and people who wish they were ladies. And tonight, I'm going to run over a few basic steps with my partner here, Judith Chalmers.
2: Hello.
5: And the Judith Chalmers he's dancing with was made completely by hand. Her mother stitched the Judith up by using 900 sequins, and the Chalmers were put together with the aid of a very tight bra.
4: And this is how the quick step goes. The gentleman and lady start in the basic position. First, the step forward by the man to the beat slow, while the lady follows. Then the step is repeated with the other foot, followed by the quick step to the side with the third foot. The lady then spins on her fifth foot, gracefully bringing round feet numbers 9, 10, 11, and 13 to slow. Dipping on feet 49 and 50, the gentleman then... Excuse me. Yes? Really? Oh, dear. Yes, I am, aren't I? Sorry. Well, it would appear, in fact, that the number of centipedes watching this show is a little less than I'd imagined. In fact, only one. And as that's trying to chat up a false eyelash at the moment, I think it's probably best if we move on to our next program, which is World of Sport.
6: Hello, good afternoon, and welcome to World of Sport, introduced, as always, by Not Me At All.
7: Hello, good afternoon, and in a really jam-packed edition of World of Sport this week, we've got 500 packs of jam. At 3:30, it'll be time for racing from Doncaster, as that's the time John Rickman's arriving there. Then at 3:30, we're all going to sit watching a load of horses tramp round and round a paddock for 5 hours with a running commentary from our panel of anaesthetists. Highlights of the day's action at Chepstow, where one of the cameramen managed to break free of his straitjacket. That's followed at 10 p.m. by Meet the Bitties, an in-depth analysis of the bits left on the floor of the paddock after a load of horses have tramped round for 5 hours. This programme replaces Russell Harty, although nobody's expected to notice. Then at 4 a.m. tomorrow, we'll be at Aintree in good time for the 1987 Grand National, when we'll be watching a load of horses...
6: Well, thank you, Not Me At All there. And now it's time for On the Tonsil with Barry Baldhead.
8: A very good hello to you from me, Barry Baldhead, and I'm just about to take my hat off. So stand by with your piece of smoked glass. And On the Tonsil comes to you this after horse racing from the Royal Nose, Throat and Prince Charles Hospital, Chiswick. Well, today's play has just started. Well, let's just have a recap, first of all. Brian Clough has now successfully stuffed into his mouth 4 mattresses, 3 wing-type armchairs, and a horsehair sofa. But he still hasn't caught up with Malcolm MacDonald, who leads him by a roll of lino and 2 dead cocker spaniels. Oh, but here comes Clough again now, and what's this? Well, and this must surely be the most...

0: Enormous stuff in the mouth job ever attempted. We've never ever seen anything on such a gigantic scale as this. Clough is actually going to try and stick his own head in his mouth. Yes, that's him limbering up with his lips now in readiness. And, of course, if he succeeds in stuffing this one in, it'll be the biggest thing we've seen since John Inman...
1: Thank you, Barry. And just a late result from the Hillbillies Women's Golf Tournament. 13 women are now under par, but the police are expecting to make an arrest very shortly. And quickly on now to the World Bingo Championships from the Mecca Ballroom, where, of course, Miss World was held by Eric Morley. And Eric Morley was held for questioning. Your commentator is overpaid.
2: 8-3, number 11. On its own, 56. Tolstoy's Barber, number 4. Up the Ganges, death 30. Two Little Squids, number 9. Net with a Handbag, 36. An Irishman's Gross, we all know that. Failed the medical...
3: All right, over here, Mrs. Let's check you.
4: 52. 26. 48.
2: Wow, cool. Now check the card, see?
5: Here we go. 41.
2: No.
5: 93.
2: No.
5: 18.
2: No.
5: 67.
2: No.
5: 25.
2: No.
5: 15.
6: No. 86. No. 72.
2: No.
6: 49.
2: No.
6: 101.
2: No.
5: 28.
2: No.
5: 47.
6: No.
5: 23.
2: No.
6: I'll have the fluffy teddy bear and the goldfish in the bag, please.
2: Get her out of here, will you? Political asylum, number 10.
6: You haven't given me my prize.
2: Yeah, of course I haven't given you your perishing prize. You've got all the wrong numbers.
6: Well, I work in the post office.
2: Now get her out of here, will you? Right, eyes down. Age of consent, 16. Unlucky for some, 15. Back to the studio and over to Dickie Davis. I wonder if it's true.
7: Thank you, David. We've just heard that there's been a disturbance among the crowd at Newcastle United's home match this afternoon, so straight away let's join Fred, should have stuck to doing how, on the terraces.
8: Hello, and this is Fred. Yes, I wish I had stuck to doing how at the Newcastle United ground. In fact, I've managed to get the crowd here to come over and talk to me, and his name is...
9: Eric Pode of Croydon, sir.
8: I see. Now, I understand that earlier on there was a bit of a disturbance when part of you spilled over onto the pitch.
9: Yes, that's right, sir. Yeah, I've got a very small, unruly element, you know.
8: Yes, and I also understand you had a bit of trouble with a Bristol supporter.
9: No, I never wear one.
8: Yes, well, it does get very violent at this end of the terrace, of course. How, in fact, do you manage to stick it up the cock?
9: I wait till he's not looking, mate.
8: Well, isn't he a panic? Well, thank you, Mr. Croydon. And now for me, it's back to the studio.
9: Of course, you know, I'm a rugby player myself. I play in the scrum for that Welsh team.
8: Wrexham?
9: Don't do him a lot of good. Here.
8: Yes?
9: Bob Monkhouse writes a lot of these down, you know.
8: What a waste. Well, with that, it's back to Dickie Davis in the studio.
9: Our team's doing very well in the cup at the moment.
8: Oh, good. Well, I expect you'll soon be through to your third leg.
9: Yeah, yes. I must get a new pair of trousers, mate. I had to do that. He was getting on my nerves.
10: Well, that was the last in the present series of Not the Burkis Way. Next week sees the return of the Burkis team, Joe Kendall, Chris Emmett, Nigel Rees and Fred Harris, in a brand new series of The Burkis Way to Dynamic Living.
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7: Hello. Welcome to Rabbit Breeding for Beginners. And my guest tonight is Bugs Bunny.
12: What's up, Doc?
7: Mr. Bunny, I read somewhere, I think perhaps it was in my script, you have, or had at 3 o'clock anyway, 5,976 children.
12: Yeah, right. Well, you see, what I did was...
7: I'm sorry, I'll have to cut you off there.
12: Why?
7: Well, if it worked for me, it could work for you.
10: That's the Berkey's Way to Dynamic Living, written by Andrew Marshall and David Renwick, and produced by John Lloyd next week here on Radio 4.
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15: Will you have the polo, dear Liza, will you have the polo, dear Liza, polo?
16: How very kind of you, dear Henry, I most certainly will. I'll have three or four or maybe more.
15: But you take me old tube.
16: Because they happen to be my tube of polo, dear Henry. Have one.
17: You know, cats have minds of their own. 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All the meat he loves, and tasty liver too. It might have been cooked specially for him. And Tabby, she's happier than ever. 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
17: You know, cats have minds of their own. 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
19: 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It might have been cooked specially for him. 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She likes both the Kitty Cat dinners.
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15: I'm crunching my polo, dear Liza, I'm crunching my polo, dear Liza, crunching.
16: The nicest thing about the mint with the hole is that it's smooth and never crumbles. You can eat polo without other people hearing. Try sucking them, dear Henry.
15: I can't, I've already crunched them all.
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21: David O'Boy, how's life? 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Straightforward, plain sailing. In other words, a life of bliss. Being the biography of a bachelor with Diana Churchill, Colin Gordon, Eleanor Summerfield, Gladys Young, Carlton Hobbs, Barry K. Barnes, Sarah Lawson, Gladys Henson, Carol Allen, and Percy Edwards. A final episode closing a chapter in the life of that shy young man, David Alexander Bliss, better known to us as George Cole. Bliss, that's my life now.
22: In other words, Maxine.
21: In a word, bless your heart. I expect you'll soon be getting engaged.
22: Or is that too much to expect?
21: Well, I expect so. What, that you'll soon be engaged? No, that it's too much to expect.
22: Look, David. Careful, this is a dangerous period for you.
21: Danger?
22: Romantically speaking, judging by your past record. And believe me, record's the word.
21: Is it?
22: Oh, definitely. Highly topical, too. What with all this talk of 4-minute miles and the fastest man on two legs.
21: What on earth has that got to do with me?
22: And the slowest man with two arms.
21: Well, say, steady on.
22: I say the reverse. Get cracking, I say. Make hay while the sun shines. How long have you known Maxine?
21: Oh, quite a time, huh?
22: And you're obviously in a position to make hay, knowing you.
21: Meaning?
22: You let the grass go under your feet.
21: Tony.
22: Oh, I'm sorry. But the fact remains you still haven't proposed to her.
21: Well, not yet, no.
22: Then the danger's still there. That's another record you've held in the past.
21: What?
22: The slowest man on one knee. Safe enough with your other girlfriends, perhaps, but not this time. Maxine's a different proposition altogether.
21: In what way?
22: In what way? If you haven't noticed, I don't suppose it matters.
21: Well, I've noticed she's more attractive.
22: Oh, yeah.
21: That's obvious to anyone.
22: Anyone and everyone. And they'd all be interested. Now, do you see what I mean?
0: Danger. Other men at work.
1: Yes, precisely. Believe me, if you don't want to lose her, you will have to shape a lot better than you did with the rest.
0: Well, I've noticed that, too.
1: What?
0: Better shape.
1: Oh, good. You're absolutely right, though. Wonderful figure.
0: Well, that speaks for itself.
1: Eloquently, and I never miss a word.
0: Oh, I say.
1: Heaven's sakes, you know what I say. Now, before it's too late, a girl like that can afford to pick and choose.
0: Well, that's true enough. And yet she has to make the mistake of choosing me. Honestly, I'll never know why.
1: Oh, it's not all that surprising, surely.
0: Isn't it?
1: Good heavens, no.
0: Oh, my God.
1: Nobody's infallible.
0: True again.
1: Get cracking, I say.
0: Before she finds out.
1: Mm.
0: All right, I'll bear it in mind.
1: When are you seeing her? Later on this evening?
0: No, not till tomorrow.
1: Nah, I'll admit it. I envy you. No doubt about it, they're the best days of your life.
0: Courting days?
1: Mm.
0: They certainly were for you and Anne.
1: Indeed they were. How do you know?
0: Well, you told me.
1: Told you?
0: How you first met. Remember? Springtime in the park.
1: Park bench.
0: Swans on the lake. Mm. And jolly romantic it was. I envy you.
1: Me?
0: A lot. Your turn of phrase, your fluency. Mm. Exactly the right phrase at the right moment. In fact, your, well,
1: gift of the gab.
0: I wouldn't say that, but it only goes to show.
1: Show?
0: Exactly the right phrase at the right moment.
1: Ah, but I haven't got myself adjusted to it yet.
0: To what?
1: You, since Maxine. Quite staggering.
0: Well, so was your first meeting with Anne. Quite impressive.
1: Oh,
0: well, it's true, honestly. It's a good many months since you told me, so I must have been impressed to remember. And I do. Every detail. Every word you said to her.
1: Such as?
0: Music in your heart. Heard melodies are sweet, but those unheard are sweeter.
1: Forever wilt thou love when she be fair.
0: Mm.
1: Still, I can't take all the credit. Keats had a hand in that.
0: Yes, but choosing that moment to quote him, that was a stroke of genius. then there was that rather subtle reference to the swans, remember?
1: Mm. So graceful, so beautiful, yet a little unfriendly.
0: Oh, wonderful.
1: Oh, my dear chap.
0: So it was, and so it went on. It's just as true of you today.
1: Well, I doubt if Anne had agreed.
0: Well, not romantically, perhaps. But you still go on.
1: Yes, well, I'll get used to it in time.
0: Seriously, though, I'm just no good at that sort of thing. What is it they call it? The language of love?
1: The universal language.
0: I must have come from another planet.
1: That might explain a lot.
0: I can never explain anything.
1: What's the matter with you? Feeling sorry for yourself?
0: Oh, quite the reverse. It's just a fact. You can't imagine how shyness complicates things.
1: Are you sure you're not feeling sorry for yourself?
0: Well, hardly. Oh. Not while Maxine's around. I may not speak the language, but I can still read the signs.
1: And I can't think what you're worrying about.
0: I'm not. I'm merely saying it's...
3: There you are. Oh. In you go.
0: Oh. What's the matter, then? Did I need to go out in the hall?
3: Anna, darling.
0: Hi, dear.
3: I'm sorry I didn't appear before, but I was bedding the children down. Oh, David, before I forget, let me see. Now, where did I put it? Oh, yes, here we are. I rescued this from Carol.
0: What? Oh, that old exercise book.
3: Where did you find it?
0: Well, I came across it the other day when I was sorting through my things.
3: David Alexander Blitz, Upper Fifth, English Essay.
0: Good gracious. I see.
3: Yes, of course. When would you like to have supper, darling?
0: I'm ready now.
3: Pity. You're way ahead of supper. I've got it in the oven, but it won't be done yet. How about you, Poppy? Back to share our humble repast?
0: Oh, love to. Be it ever so humble.
3: It be. Well, what have you been talking about?
1: Oh, shyness and the frustrations thereof.
0: Yes, and I can tell you there are plenty thereof. Especially when you
1: have the soul of a poet.
0: The right phrase at the right moment. And when you're shy at the same time, it's like...
3: Having a tin of sardines without the key.
0: You too. I always know what I want to say, of course, but the trouble is putting it into words.
3: It's the same as sardines. Try to get them out and you get yourself in a horrible mess.
0: Well, that's me, in a tin.
1: No, seriously, though, how man first discovered fire is a matter for history. This is the story of...
3: What are you earth talking about?
1: This essay of David's, entitled The Fire.
3: Oh, do we? That's if you don't mind, Poppy.
0: Not a bit. She'll be rather funny.
1: How man first discovered fire is a matter for history. This is the story of how one man rediscovered fire. The night was dark and bleak. The man was lost. No stranger to the moors, and often abroad at night, he had experienced all the changing moods, the spiteful driving rain, the insidious world-swallowing mist. But this night was somehow different. Strangely silent. As silent as death.
4: Oh, gosh. Listen to Psyche.
3: I know just how she feels. It's enough to make anybody miserable. Sorry. Hey. Go on.
1: Silent as death. The man was lost in the silence, lost and strangely afraid. Suddenly, a shape loomed up out of the blackness. He reeled back, stumbled, fell, lay where he had fallen, silent with fear. There was scarcely a tree on this stretch of the moor.
4: Well, that's enough to make any dog feel miserable.
1: Do you want me to go on or not?
4: Oh, yes.
3: Please.
1: On this stretch of the moors. And the one he had so nearly stumbled into was scarcely worthy of the name. Stunted, leafless, a ghost of a tree.
4: No, not a real one, just a story.
1: And odd as it may seem, they were linked by a common bond, man and tree.
4: Oh, no! Psyche, Psyche. Carry on, all silent.
1: Both defeated by the desolation of the moors, feverishly he searched through his pockets. An empty cigarette packet, an envelope, another. Then, with feverish desperation, snapped off a handful of the sapless, lifeless twigs. A match flared in the darkness. The fire crackled into life. Color came back into the world. He collected more wood and piled it on.
4: Oh, gosh, so did I. Thick.
3: Oh, David, I want to...
1: Would you rather I stopped?
4: Sorry?
1: The fire blazed furiously. The man stared, fascinated. Fear was driven back into the shadows and the dance of the flames was echoed in his heart. How often, he mused to himself, have I said, what a beautiful fire. But only now is it really true. This is really beautiful. Beautifully reassuring as an old friend, a warm, all-embracing friendliness, comforting, comfortable. He even liked the crackling. Liked the crackling. Oh, yes, I see what you mean. The circle of light widened, and in this new light, the surroundings were suddenly familiar. The man was no longer lost. The night was still dark and bleak, the moors still desolate, but the man was back at his own fireside. What a beautiful world, he thought to himself. A world rediscovered.
3: David, that was wonderful.
1: Hot stuff in every sense.
4: Oh, you really think so?
1: Really?
3: You're really very clever. That's what I think.
4: Well, you'll be telling me you can read next. All right, all right. Well, it's jolly flattering.
3: How old were you when you wrote it, do you remember?
4: 14, I suppose.
3: Good gracious, you must have been awfully clever for your age.
1: Very advanced. What happened to you? Happened? You were left behind a bit, weren't you? Sorry.
3: Seriously, I couldn't be more impressed.
1: Nor could I. And yet you have the effrontery to say you find it difficult to play Romeo to Maxine Juliet. Why, good heavens, twist it round a bit and you could use the essay.
4: I could.
1: Well, of course you could. Every word of it. Except crackling, of course.
4: No, I certainly couldn't use that.
1: Not to her face, certainly.
4: How do you mean?
1: It's obvious, surely.
3: She might disapprove.
4: Well, I don't see how it could possibly apply.
1: You don't?
4: Well, no, you don't talk about crackling faces.
1: No, you talk about lovely crackling.
4: Yeah, I'm playing Romeo, not Bacon.
3: Oh.
1: Come now, David, old boy, you can't be that naive.
4: Lovely girls, lovely bits of stuff.
3: It's high time I disapprove.
1: Oh, I'm sorry. Just forget it.
4: Yeah, yes, all right, but what about the rest of the stuff? How can I use that?
1: Oh, for goodness sake, nothing to it. She's the most beautiful girl you've seen.
3: The most beautiful personality.
4: Warm, friendly.
1: Ah, at last.
4: Let's go on, shall we? So that I really get into the swing of it. Let me think. What else is there?
1: She lit a flame in your heart.
4: Oh, gosh, yes, that's jolly good.
1: The moment you saw her, your heart danced.
4: Oh, gosh, says that.
1: And ever since, you've seen the world in a new light.
0: I say, I'll never remember them all. World in a New Light.
3: A Wonderful New Light. That reminds me, I must go and turn Carol's... Oh, hello, that's the front door. Who else can that be? Maxine.
0: Maxine?
3: She rang earlier on. I'm terribly sorry, but I completely forgot.
0: Oh, I'm sorry.
3: I'll go and let her in while you tidy yourself up.
0: Oh, what did she say on the phone?
3: That she has to be up here, so she'd pop round with your curtains.
0: Curtains? Oh, she's making me some for the flat, remember?
1: Oh, yes. Look, David, old chap, I'm not awfully sure about
0: what?
1: Well, that essay idea.
0: Oh, dear, why? I think it's terrific myself.
1: Well, if you really feel that, you're probably right.
0: Only probably?
1: No, definitely. The new light in your eyes. So fire away.
0: Oh, I will, too. I only hope I...
3: Oh,
0: yeah. Oh,
3: thank you.
0: Oh.
3: Hello there.
1: Hello, Maxine.
0: Hello, darling.
3: You will excuse me, won't you? But I must go and cope with Carol.
19: Yes, of course.
1: And I'd better come and kiss her goodnight. Perhaps Maxine would like to show you, David. Back in a second.
0: All right. Would you?
19: Not unless you would. Oh, but then I'm forgetting you don't drink. No, thank you. I don't really want one. There. Look. A curtain.
0: Oh, that's jolly nice of you, Julia. They'll make all the difference, you know.
19: Julia?
0: To my room. Oh, dear. They'll brighten the flat up no end. Jolly grateful.
19: Well, I'm glad to be of help.
0: I'm glad you're here. Let's sit down, shall we?
19: Well, I can't stay long.
0: Oh, it won't take long. It won't take... take too long to sit down.
19: Well, no, I suppose not. Well, there we are, then.
0: And here we are. You're the most beautiful girl I've ever seen.
19: Why suddenly?
0: Why, it is not sudden. I've always thought that.
19: I'm flattered.
0: Yes, and that's only the first. It's the first time we met, I thought it. And you are much lovelier.
19: Than I was?
0: No, than all my other crackling.
19: All your other...
0: All my other old girls. All the other dancing girls. Yep. All the flaming others. Oh. I've scored about six misses in a row.
19: Have another shot.
0: Well, there's just no comparison. You're a really hot bit of stuff.
19: David!
0: No, I didn't mean that, and I'm not going to let it beat me.
19: It's beaten me.
0: I'll reload. I've never met anybody even vaguely like you.
19: I echo that.
0: No, but honestly, the moment you came into my world, you had me absolutely blazing. I made my world.
19: If I didn't know otherwise, I'd say it was a sherry talk.
0: Oh, no, look, please, you must try and understand. I felt the same the moment I saw you, and I've been loaded ever since.
19: Then I was right.
0: No, I was wrong. I meant I'd never been so lit.
19: That's what I meant.
0: No, it isn't, you know. It's the fire.
19: It's too hot for you?
0: No, the fire in my heart. Fired by your personality. They're the most wonderful I've ever known.
19: Oh, gracious, really?
0: They're the friendliest of girls and the hottest. Oh, for goodness sake.
19: Look, David, darling David, for the first time since I've known you, I'm completely defeated, completely and utterly. And I really must go.
0: Must you?
19: Well, yes. Mummy's got some friends coming in, and I promised safely I'd be there.
0: Oh, well, that's that.
19: Oh, no. No, we can't leave it like that. I know. Could you drive me home?
0: Well, naturally.
19: Then you can explain on the way.
0: Oh, I won't even try. And then it wouldn't be any use.
19: I'm sure it would.
0: No, not the slightest. You don't know what it's like to be me.
19: What is it like?
0: Having a tin of sardines without the key.
19: Did you remember to lock the car, darling?
0: Yes. Why?
19: It's rather a lonely road, and cars do get stolen. We needn't walk up the drive. You go this way, through the wood. It's a lovely night.
0: Yes, very. What was the point of it, actually?
19: Leaving it there and walking up?
0: Yes.
19: Well, it's better that way. I'm sure you'd find Mummy's friends awfully dull.
0: Oh, I see what you mean. If your mother saw the car...
19: She'd ask you in.
0: Well, I suppose it is better, then.
19: I know exactly what you're thinking, but I don't want you to meet her friends, but I'm afraid you might let me down.
0: No, I'm not thinking anything of the sort. Are you?
3: David. Darling. I love him.
22: You do?
3: Of course I do.
22: Oh, gosh.
3: You love me.
22: Oh, good gracious. What do you think I've been trying to say all evening?
3: All that just to say you love me.
22: I wanted to say so much more than that. I wanted to...
3: Play Romeo to my Juliet.
22: Yes. And then with the inevitable result, I fall straight off the balcony.
3: Was it all that important?
22: Well, not important, no, but a bit frustrating.
3: Well, if you really want to, well, to be romantic, I'm sure you could.
22: Never.
3: I'll prove it to you. Relax completely. Take deep breaths.
22: Why?
3: I don't really know, but I believe it's a good thing to do.
22: All right, then.
3: Careful, not too heavy. Sounds like passion.
22: Oh, dear. Does it? Sorry.
3: Only teasing. Have a few more for good measure. Relax now.
22: Well, as much as I'll ever be.
3: Right. Look around. Now then, what do you see?
22: See? What do I see?
3: Try the sky first.
22: Oh, yes, all right, I know. The moon. Rather lovely moon, actually.
3: And the stars, too. They're all so clear tonight.
22: Yes, I know. They look exactly like,
3: Like what?
22: Sparkling diamonds scattered over a velvet cloth.
3: Beautiful.
22: Yes, they are. But not as beautiful as you.
3: No?
22: No, not by half.
3: I love you.
22: I love you.
3: There you are, you see?
22: Oh, gracious, I have. I say, that's wonderful. Yeah, let's go back over it again while I still remember.
3: Well, if you must.
22: What do I see?
3: The moon.
22: Rather lovely, too.
3: A lovely half moon.
22: Yes, it is. But believe me, you're not half as lovely. Half a moon.
3: Well, once through is enough at first. Besides, I must go in. Good night, darling.
22: Good night, darling. Maxine. Honestly, I'm not a bit frustrated now.
3: Well, it's just as well.
22: not the slightest. Do you know what it's like to be me now?
3: A tin of sardines with the key.
22: Oh, gracious, we're both learning.
2: About an hour ago. Just for the success of yesterday evening.
22: Yesterday evening?
2: He took Maxine home in the car, remember?
22: Yes, but then what?
2: He only came in for a second. He was in such a hurry, he didn't have time to explain.
22: No, you'd need all evening for that.
2: He came round to leave Psyche, burbled something about playing a balcony scene in the middle of a wood, and then he was off again.
22: Off to buy the ring and down to pop the question.
2: Yes.
22: Good for him. Yes, and so is she. Very good for him.
2: Yes.
22: You don't sound sure.
2: It may sound silly, but... It will, virtually.
22: You might as well tell her now.
2: I suppose I'm just being sentimental, but... Last week, when Penny suddenly arrived on the scene...
22: Penny? Oh, Penny Gay.
2: I started thinking.
22: Thinking what?
2: But I've always thought in a way that...
22: Penny and David? Well, I've always fancied Maxine myself. For David, that is.
2: I like her, too.
22: But you fancy Penny. Still, let's face it, the real question is, who does David fancy?
2: Well, the answer's Maxine. So there we are. All we've got to do is wait for our answer.
22: That'll be him now.
2: Hello, David?
5: This is Vale Hospital.
2: Vale?
5: Mr. Nolan speaking. Miss Ann Fellows?
2: Yes?
5: I'm afraid I've got some rather bad news for you.
2: My brother?
5: David Bliss?
2: Yes?
5: I'm afraid he's had a nasty fall and broken his leg.
2: Oh, no.
5: Quite a simple break, and he seems very cheerful, but I thought you'd probably want to come and see him.
2: Yes, straight away. Thank you for ringing.
22: David?
2: In hospital with a broken leg.
22: Oh, dear, what rotten luck.
2: Everything happens to David.
22: Just when his life's ordered.
2: Ordered?
22: Uncomplicated, straightforward, plain sailing, and now this. Poor old lad.
2: Poor David.
22: Poor old lad.

0: No visitors this evening?
1: Not so far.
0: Of course, your sister and her husband were here last night, weren't they?
1: Yes, but they said they'd come again tonight.
0: Time's getting on. Still, never mind. You'll soon be up and about again. How's the leg feeling?
1: Quite comfortable, thank you, sister.
0: Oh, good. As soon as the swelling's gone down, you...
2: Hello, David, old boy.
0: Oh, hello, Gloria.
3: Hello. Sorry we're a bit late. On purpose, actually.
4: We thought they were rather strict about too many visitors.
1: Well, I haven't had one.
3: No?
4: Haven't?
1: Not one. I mean, not counting you.
3: But Maxine said she was coming, didn't she?
4: Yes, so did Mother and Father. I even rang your sexy this morning. What's her name?
1: Jennifer.
3: But everybody was coming.
1: Perhaps they've fallen down and broken their legs.
3: Bless your heart, that's a fit. Oh, brought your magazine.
1: Oh, jolly nice.
4: We thought everybody else would be bringing your grapes, so we... What am I saying?
5: Hello, David.
0: Hello.
5: Hello,
0: Mother.
1: Oh, where's Father, Mother?
5: Just outside in the corridor. We saw Anne and Tony were here, and they're rather strict about visitors sometimes. Oh, I've brought a few magazines.
1: Oh, jolly nice.
5: I had a feeling everybody else would be
1: bringing
5: you grapes.
3: Here, Mother, you have a chat.
5: Oh, thank you, dear.
3: I'll go and have a chat with Father.
5: How's the leg feeling?
1: Oh, quite comfortable, actually.
5: Oh, good. Your father's longing to air his knowledge. He knows everything there is to know about broken bones.
1: Gosh, does he?
5: No.
1: Well, then I don't understand.
5: Well, you remember years ago when he was thrown off his horse?
4: Oh, yes, he broke his arm.
5: He's been an expert ever since. And if he'd gone on riding, he would have been too.
4: Time's getting short. I think I'd better go and fetch Father.
5: Yes, all right.
1: Well, I'd forgotten Father was a horseman.
5: He wasn't. That's the whole point. That's the last thing he was. That's why he was thrown.
1: Well, I say, that's a bit hard.
5: But true. It was the quietest horse in the stable, but even a horse has its pride.
1: Oh, so has Father.
5: That's why he gave it up, in disgust.
6: Hello there, David, my boy.
1: Oh, hello, Father.
6: How's it feeling?
1: Oh, quite comfortable, actually.
6: Simple fracture like that'll soon mend. I know a thing or two about these things, you know.
1: Yeah, yes. So Mother was telling me. I'd completely forgotten myself.
6: Forgotten what?
1: That your horse had given you up in disgust. Yeah, that you'd given yourself up in disgust. Yeah, that the horse had thrown you up.
6: Must be coming into the straight soon.
1: No, that you were thrown off your horse and broke your pride.
6: Oh. I was obviously wrong.
1: No, broke your arm. Sorry.
6: Don't be silly. I'm only pulling your leg. The other one, of course.
7: Hello, David.
1: Jennifer. Oh, jolly nice of you to come and see me. Oh, my mother and father, Jennifer Cartwright.
6: Well, how do you do?
1: Jennifer's my invaluable secretary.
7: Jolly well am now.
1: How have things gone today?
7: At the office, all fine.
1: No major snacks?
7: Well, of course not. You're in hospital. I'm joking. Oh, that reminds me. The major snag came in this morning.
1: Who?
7: His nib. He was quite upset when I told him the news.
1: Old Hood? Upset about me?
7: Yeah, secretly, he's rather fond of... Go ahead, look.
1: What?
7: The major snag himself just coming in.
1: Good gracious, how it is.
8: Hello, Blick.
1: Oh, hello, sir. Oh, my mother and father, Major Snag. You are... Major Hood. Mr. Hood.
8: How do you do?
5: Well, I think we'd better be going, David.
1: No,
5: well,
1: bye-bye, right, Mother. Thank you for coming to see me.
6: I'll see you again, too. Yep.
5: Goodbye, dear.
1: Goodbye, Mother.
8: Major Snag, eh?
7: I think perhaps I'd better be going. Oh, magazine. And you, everybody else, will be bringing grapes. Goodbye, David. Bye, sir. Bye.
8: Major Snag, eh?
1: I can explain that.
8: No, don't bother. I can work it out for myself. But you might explain how this happened.
1: My leg?
8: Yes. What did you do? Fall down a flight of steps?
1: One step.
8: One?
1: Small step. I came dashing out of the jeweler's.
8: Jeweler's?
1: I'd just been in to buy the engagement ring. Now, I slipped, my leg folded up under me, and here I am.
8: Oh, dear, what rotten luck. It's a real twist of fate.
1: Yes, a real twist of fate.
8: Oh, sorry, I didn't mean that as a joke. But you do seem
7: to... Sorry, but this isn't time, David.
8: Oh, right.
1: Uh-huh. And that's another twist.
8: Well, they've got to stick to the rules.
1: No, I was thinking about Maxine. She was supposed to be coming to see me.
9: Hello, David. Oh, darling, everything's happened to me. Well, I've got that thing to say to you, I must say.
1: Oh, Maxine Avery, Major Snag.
8: Good. Hello and goodbye. Goodbye, David. I'll see you again soon.
9: That good gracious, it wasn't a hurry.
1: Yes, and so am I. Look, darling, I've only got a moment.
7: Oh, hello. You're a fine one, you are.
1: Oh, Maxine Avery, Mrs. Griffin.
7: How do you do? I brought you some chocolate.
1: Oh, jolly nice one.
7: Well, you get so tired of grapes.
1: Look, Mrs. Griffin, I know this will sound awfully rude, but could you possibly...
7: Sorry, I have to ask you to go. It's fast time.
1: Oh, dear.
7: Oh, well, cheerio, then. See you soon.
9: Goodbye, darling.
7: Oh, David.
2: Yes?
7: Great. Bye, darling. I love you.
2: Goodbye. Honestly, no wonder I get everything twisted up. It's the only way I can get my own back on fate. Still, that's fate.
10: That was A Life of Bliss. The artists taking part were David Bliss, George Cole, Anne Fellows, Dinah Churchill, Tony Fellows, Colin Gordon, Psyche the Dog, Percy Edwards, with Eleanor Summerfield as Jennifer Cartwright and Sarah Lawson as Maxine Avery. Mrs. Bliss, Gladys Young, Mr. Bliss, Carlton Hobb. Mrs. Griffin, Gladys Henson, a nurse, Carol Allen, Mr. Hood, Barry K. Barnes. 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
3: We present All Gas and Gaiters. Episode 2, The Bishop Writes a Sermon. Starring Robertson Hare, William Mervyn, Derek Nimmo, and John Barron. It's 8 o'clock in the morning, and the postman is walking up the drive of the bishop's palace in the small cathedral city of St. Ogg's. He carries a large square parcel. The bishop opens the front door.
4: Good morning, postman.
5: Morning, your lordship.
4: How are the feet today?
5: Terrible, your lordship, terrible. Still, it's only another 800 miles to my summer holiday.
4: Now, what have you got for us this morning?
5: I don't know. Unless it's an early Easter egg.
4: Ah, my new top hat.
5: Oh, you've treated yourself, have you?
4: Yes, I'm preaching at my old school on Founders Day next week.
5: Oh, that must be quite an occasion. I'll bet they're proud of you.
4: Oh, I wouldn't say that.
5: Oh, I would. I can imagine. Do you know who I was at school with?
4: No.
5: Fred Turnpike.
4: Oh, do I know him?
5: You're sure he's in all the papers?
4: Well, he's a bishop, is he?
5: No, he's captain of the St. Ogg's and District Darts team.
4: Oh, yes, of course. The best double top in the diocese.
5: Well, good morning, my lord.
4: Good morning, postman. Noob!
6: Yes, my lord, yes.
4: It's arrived.
6: Oh, good. I'm just coming, my lord.
4: I'll go in and finish my breakfast.
6: Finish? Oh, you've started, have you?
4: Yes, well, I'm rather hungry this morning. Look.
6: Yes, well, so am I, my lord. I'm starving.
4: Oh.
6: What is there?
4: This kedger is excellent.
6: Yes, it looks as if it was.
4: Oh. Did I finish it?
6: Yes, my lord, yes.
4: Oh, well, never mind. The sausages are delicious.
6: Yes, I'm sure they were.
4: Oh, tell me, did I finish those too?
6: Well, there aren't any here.
4: Good gracious. Pass the toast, will you?
6: Yes, of course, my lord.
4: Thank you. Yes, as I say, I really was rather hungry. Oh, you know, this homemade marmalade of Mrs. Loosemore's is really first rate.
6: Yes, it looks it.
4: Newt, what on earth is that you're holding?
6: Oh, it's the breastplate for my mama's play.
4: I've no idea your mother wrote plays.
6: Oh, no, my lord, no. Not money. Mama.
4: Oh.
6: It's the mama's play the Archdeacon and I are doing with the boys' club. I'm playing the Turkish knight, and I have to fight with some George.
4: A fight, Newt? You?
6: Oh, well, in my lord, we don't actually strike each other, but St. George wins and my helmet gets knocked off, which is symbolic. We're all making the costumes ourselves, and there are 30 youths dressed as villagers playing medieval music on combs and toilet paper. My lord, there doesn't seem anything to eat.
4: Oh, have some toast.
6: Well, I don't want any toast. I was looking for something more substantial.
4: Oh, well, have some cornflakes.
6: Yes, well, I hadn't thought of that.
4: When is this performance of this mummer's play?
6: Next Wednesday, my lord.
4: Ah, then I shall not, unfortunately, be able to be present. You know what next Wednesday is, Newt?
6: Oh, yes, my lord, yes. Founders Day at your old school, yes.
4: Oh, yes. You remember last year, Newt?
6: Oh, I do it. I do indeed, my lord, yes.
4: What a disaster.
6: Exactly dreadful, wasn't it?
4: Yes, one laughs about it now, but at the time...
6: I've never seen you so angry, my lord. Please, may I have the note?
4: Oh, yes, Scott, Newt, yeah.
6: Thank you, my lord.
4: Still, in the 3 years that you've been my chaplain, Newt, it is the only serious disagreement we've had.
6: Well, so it is, my lord. I think we may congratulate ourselves that no vestige of bad feeling remains.
4: It shows a proper spirit, Newt.
6: Ah.
4: All the same, don't let it happen again.
6: Let what happen?
4: Let me go off without my sermon, really.
6: For I put in your hand just as you went out of the door.
4: Then why didn't I have it when I arrived?
6: For I remember so vividly, my lord. You came downstairs, and I handed you your hat, your sermon, and your robe case, and opened the door for you. Would you pass the toast?
4: And when I arrived, I had the hat and the robe case, but no sermon. Now, what was that?
6: I said, would you pass the toast, please?
4: But you haven't eaten your cornflakes yet.
6: Well, I can't. There isn't any milk.
4: Oh. Isn't that... Now, Newt, fancy having to do 20 minutes community hymn singing with the entire school, not to mention 700 old boys and a host of parents, all because of your incompetence.
6: I was not incompetent, my lord. And I thought we'd agree not to discuss it anymore.
4: Exactly. Now, do eat your breakfast.
6: But there isn't any. There's no kedgeree, no sausages, no milk, and you've just taken the last piece of toast.
4: Well, you said you didn't want any toast. I'll tell you what. I'll show you my new hat. Ah, there, there. Look at that.
6: Oh, oh, isn't it beautiful?
4: Yes, I'll just put it on for you. There. What do you think?
6: Oh, what a pity. What do you mean? Well, that you wear it so rarely, my lord. You look, my lord, if I may say so, every inch a bishop.
4: Oh, thank you. Thank you. All the same, I didn't feel every inch a bishop last year. Standing up there with no sermon, singing from Greenland's icy mountains.
6: I wonder what became of that sermon. It's never been seen since.
4: Oh, that's the worst part of it. I thought I'd at least be able to use it this year. Now I suppose I've got to sit down and write a new one.
6: Oh, must you?
4: What do you mean by that?
6: Well, you know, you always have such difficulty.
4: Difficulty? What are you talking about?
6: Well, you know, it always takes you a fortnight at least to choose a text.
4: Me? What rubbish. It'll take me 5 minutes to choose a text. And in this case, I already have.
6: Oh, you've already chosen one.
4: Well, I wouldn't say I've actually chosen one exactly.
6: Yes.
4: But I have several at my fingertips. I might preach on... Or possibly, as a matter of fact, I... Well, then again, I may... Oh, well, I can't sit here all day talking. Luke, I must get to work.
6: Oh, are you going immediately?
4: Yes, why?
6: Well, nothing at all. It's just that there's half a piece of toast on your plate.
4: Oh, so there is.
6: You want it?
4: Well, not really.
6: Oh, then I wonder if I...
4: But I'd better have it, Newt. One can't work on an empty stomach.

0: We are. Ah, that's finished. Newt! Newt!
1: Audience support you.
0: Ah, there you are. Oh, my lord.
2: You did mean you finished it already, eh?
0: Finished? I haven't even started. This is the laundry list. And tell them I need those collars. Oh, really? Look, I can't think of anything to write about.
2: Well, can't you begin with some memory of your own school days, my lord? I mean, some form of triumph.
0: What, with my old headmaster in the front pew?
2: Is he still alive?
0: Really, Luke, I'm not Methuselah.
2: Really, I'm sorry, lord. I just thought...
0: I know exactly what you thought. Yes, Dr. Pragnall is very much alive, with his eyes piercing as ever and his memory undimmed by time. It hurts me to say, Luke. My school career was not exactly studied with triumph.
2: No, my lord.
0: No. I was a late developer. Any mention of my school days would inevitably recall to his mind my last term there during the exam. He found the geography notes in the lining of my straw hat.
2: You mean you cribbed, my lord?
0: Cribbed? Gracious, no. I still say that I put them there without realizing.
2: Oh, I see.
0: I used to keep all sorts of things in my straw hat. My foreign stamps, for instance. Oh, only the swamps, of course. And then there was that toffee, what they call it, blackjack. And a coloured postcard of Anna May Wong. My penknife. I remember all sorts of funny things.
2: Must have been a very large hat.
0: It was, Luke. They said I'd grow into it. I kept my pocket money in there, too. Well, you had to in that place. You don't leave anything lying around.
2: All right, my lord. You don't have to explain
0: but
2: to me.
0: But I did not crib. That is the point.
2: Yes, of course not, my lord. I believe you.
0: Anyway, now you can see why I find it very difficult to write this sermon with the thought of Dr. Pragnall sitting there.
2: Oh, you see, my lord. Why, may I lend you one of mine? I have a very nice sermon on brotherly love.
0: Brotherly love?
2: Yes, let brotherly love continue. Hebrews chapter 13. Not suitable for a boy's school, don't you think?
0: Not unless it's changed since my day. When I was there, it hadn't even begun. Anyway, I didn't I hear you preach that at the Wolf Cub service of witness?
2: Oh, yes, my lord. Fancy you remember.
0: How could I forget? 1 hour and 40 minutes, 59 seconds of brotherly love. And a stone-cold lunch at the end of it. Get out, Bishop. Potter's book, texts for all occasions. Not that I don't know it by heart, but it might shed some light.
2: Oh, I believe the Dean has it. Shall I telephone him, my lord?
0: Today's proving is sufficiently trying without my having to talk to the Dean. You telephone him. Oh, no, I'll go. You telephone the Dean and ask him if he's seen Bishop Potter.
3: Morning, Bishop. I hope I'm not disturbing you. I'm on a paper chase.
0: Oh, really, Henry? You do get yourself involved in the most extraordinary things.
3: No, not literally. No. I no longer have the wind. No, I'm chasing paper. You see, I'm making this helmet for Newt to wear in the Mummer's play. I'm making it in papier-mâché.
0: Oh, I begin to follow you, Henry.
3: The trouble is I've exhausted the church times, and I'm down to my last hymn sheet.
0: Oh, dear.
3: Yes, I've just found a few old notices on the cathedral notice board. But now I'm really stumped. Do you have any old paper to spare? Newspapers, circulars, old crisp packets?
0: Oh, I'm sure we have, Henry. Come on in.
3: Thank you, Bishop. Morning, Newt.
2: My lord, the Dean says he hasn't seen Bishop Potter for some time.
3: I should hope not. He's been dead 10 years. I say, do you want this rubbish on the desk?
2: Oh, that's this morning's mail, Archdeacon.
3: Oh, I'm so sorry. You don't want it, that, do you?
2: What?
3: That old hat.
0: What old hat?
3: On the table. It would just do for the base of this helmet.
0: My dear Henry, that is my old top hat. 18 years I've walked beneath it through fate, function, and Lambeth Conference. Now, it is to be retired, but honorably, Henry, with honor. Please put it back on the table.
3: Oh, of course, Bishop. I do beg your pardon. My eyes aren't what they were.
0: Anyway, it's the most unpromising shape for a Turk's helmet. Newt's got his breastplate ready.
3: Does it fit?
2: Would you like to see it, Archdeacon?
3: Oh, rather.
2: Oh, well, I'll go and slip it on.
0: Ah, well, Henry, have a glass of sherry.
3: Thank you, Bishop.
0: Tell me, Henry, is that your only reason for coming here?
3: Eh?
0: The paper for your helmet?
3: Oh, yes, the paper. You've no idea what a quantity I can get through. Cheers.
0: I can imagine, Henry. You know, there's some old service sheets over there. Help yourself.
3: Oh, thank you, Bishop. Most kind. You got any more paper?
0: I suppose you'd better have this.
3: What's this?
0: My sermon for Founders Day at my old school.
3: Rather short, isn't it?
0: Oh, don't, Henry, don't.
3: Yes, they're having trouble.
0: Great trouble. You know, it may surprise you, but I never wanted to be a bishop, Henry.
3: No, no one ever did.
0: All I ever wanted was a country parish with a little church. Norman, preferably. I love Norman churches.
3: Oh, so do I.
0: With a nice little congregation. Long summer afternoons visiting the farms on my bicycle. Parish meeting. Known to them and, dare I say, loved by them all. A few eggs, vicar, straight from the hen. Just a loaf of bread, vicar, I just baked it myself. And the highest spot of the week, matins on Sunday. The women in their bonnets, followed by lunch with the squire. And then on Monday afternoon, perhaps a little fishing for trout in a crystal stream.
3: Oh, my word, yes.
0: You know, that's all I asked him. And when the Prime Minister's letter arrived, I saw it fade forever from my sight.
3: Oh, Bishop.
0: But over the years, I've come to see that there is one slight compensation for the burden of high office.
3: Oh, definitely.
0: You know what it is, Henry?
3: Rather, 3,000 a year.
0: No. Sermon. Not having to sit down like a parish clergyman and write a new sermon each week. Oh, I'll admit it to you, Henry. Newt, of course, doesn't realize it, but I'm no good at sermons.
3: Oh, come.
0: No, no, Henry, you know it. I know it. And I'm afraid Dr. Pragnall knows it. Take this Founders Day sermon I've got to write. I simply haven't got an idea.
3: Oh, what was last year's like? The one that got away.
0: That's what makes me so livid, Henry. It was brilliant. I was absolutely fired. The words just flowed onto the paper. The argument was profound, yet lucid. The moral deep, but not obscure. Though I say it myself, Henry, it was an intellectual feast.
3: How did you do it?
0: Well, I've no idea, actually. I had a boil on my knee at the time. I don't know if that had anything to do with it.
3: Oh, what was it about?
0: The meaning of the book of Daniel.
3: Ah, yes. I've always wanted to know the meaning of the book of Daniel.
2: Oh, here we are, Archdeacon. I've put on my breastplate.
0: Dear Newt, you may have put on your breastplate, but was it necessary to take off your trousers at the same time?
2: Well, I want to be complete.
0: Well, it looks very incomplete.
2: Oh, you mean the little skirt, my lord? But, you see, Canon Haywood's wife had it made specially for me. Doesn't it look sufficiently Turkish, my lord?
3: Well, it's full of Eastern promise.
0: Oh. Look, quite ridiculous. Can't you lengthen it?
2: Well, I don't think so, my lord. I mean, I don't think it's enough material.
3: Oh, let's see. You have a look at the back, Bishop, and I'll see if anything can be done with the front.
0: Oh, stand on the chair.
2: Oh, yes, my lord. Yes, yes.
4: What is going on?
2: Dean, this is a fitting, Dean.
4: It appears far from fitting.
0: Good morning, Dean.
4: Good morning, my lord. Good morning. Archdeacon.
3: Good morning, Dean.
4: Well, Dean.
0: How are you?
4: Weary, my lord, weary. I have spent the whole morning toiling at my typewriter.
0: Whatever for?
4: Believe it or not, some vandal has torn all the notices off the cathedral notice board.
0: Dean, who would do a thing like that? Mm. I can't think. Can you, Henry?
3: No, Bishop. Not possible.
4: It has made a great deal of unnecessary work.
3: You mean you've had to type them all out again?
4: Everyone. I've just put them up.
3: Well, I must be off.
0: Must you?
3: I'm afraid I must, yes. Oh, yes, the writing's on the wall, you know.
0: Well, Dean, what could I do for you?
4: I gather you are having some difficulty in preparing your sermon for next Wednesday.
0: Oh, I wouldn't say difficulty exactly. A slight check in the inspirational flow, nothing more.
4: I hear that last year was a fiasco, too.
0: Oh, who told you? Or rather, rah, what a vile calumny.
4: Dr. Pragnall's son is married to my wife's second cousin.
0: Oh, well, they say like calls to like. Really, my dear Dean, I fail to see what all this has got to do with you. The school is not in the cathedral precinct.
4: Yes, that is true. But in the interest of the cathedral, it is my duty as dean to protect my bishop's reputation.
0: My reputation will be in no danger next Wednesday, Dean. Of that I can assure you.
4: In that case, the real purpose of my errand appears to be unnecessary. I came to bring you this.
0: What is it? The Verger's Petty Cash Book?
4: It is a little work that I published, some years ago now, entitled The Pulpit, A Challenge and How to Rise to It, with which you may not be familiar.
0: You are correct. I am not.
4: Many people have told me that they have found it not unhelpful.
0: Have they?
4: Indeed, I hear that it has even been seen at Lambeth. And as I happen to have a spare copy by me...
0: What do you mean? You brought it over specially for me?
4: I thought it might prove a very present help in trouble. You will see that it describes the whole process of sermon writing in the simplest terms. Indeed, Appendix B consists of an entire specimen sermon.
0: I don't know what to say. This is so very...
2: Unexpected?
0: Unexpected. Let's say general.
4: You will see in the book that the price is clearly marked on the flyleaf. Unfortunately, it was not one of those presented to me by the publishers, so I cannot make any reduction.
0: No, of course not.
4: However, the price is not excessive.
0: Oh, no, I'm sure it's not. Well, it's only 30 shillings.

0: One critic particularly remarked on the modesty of the... Right.
1: Critics get free copies.
0: If you would care to...
1: Oh, well, I'm afraid I've only got...
0: I have some change.
1: Oh, no, I have it. I have it. 30 pieces of silver. I mean, 30 shillings.
0: Ah, thank you. Thank you. Thank you. I hope it will bring forth fruit in due season. I shall, of course, inform Dr. Pragnell of my actions.
1: But is he familiar with the text?
0: Indeed, yes. He admires it greatly. I am convinced that the knowledge that you have a copy will help to set his mind at rest. I only wish that I could... A meeting of the Finance Committee precludes that possibility. Good morning to you, my lord.
2: Good morning.
3: Oh, my lord, isn't that kind? Isn't that truly generous? Isn't that a wonderful example of Christian charity at its very best? What do you think?
2: Do you really want to know what I think?
1: Remember, the race is not always... To the swift. Yes. But of course it is. The one who goes fastest gets there first. Oh, really?
3: I'm sorry to disturb you, my lord, but may I empty the waste paper basket?
1: Oh, of course, and
3: thank you, my lord. Honey, it's very full, isn't it?
1: Not as full as it is now, Newt.
3: Oh, well, thank you, my lord. Thank you. Oh, excuse me, Lord, there's someone at the front door.
4: Evening, Newt. Got any waste paper?
3: Yes, I'll speak in. How are you?
4: Oh, splendid, splendid. But the ma just opened my kit bag. Oh, there. Any more?
3: Tomorrow, the same time.
4: Oh, right. Right. Thank you.
1: Turn to Isaiah, chapter 20, verse 8. There you will find... No, no, you won't. No!
3: Yes,
1: my
3: lord, yes.
1: Oh, I'd better have my lunch in here on a tray.
3: So how's it going, my lord?
1: Well, I do believe, Newt, I'm beginning to see a gleam at the end of the tunnel.
3: Oh, congratulations, my lord. I'll just empty this waste paper basket. Oh, good evening, Archdeacon. How's the waste paper basket?
4: Evening, Newt. Hello. Not so good.
3: No, I'm afraid it's dropping off a bit now.
4: Has there been a breakthrough?
3: Yes, I think so. Isn't it splendid?
4: Not for me. I need a bit more to finish the earpieces on the helmet.
3: No! Oh, come, my lord. Come on, Archdeacon. Yes, my lord.
4: What is it, Bishop?
1: Listen. And so let us say again with Ecclesiastes chapter 7, verse 8. Better is the end of a thing than its beginning.
3: Oh, my lord, you've done it.
1: Yes, Newt, I've done it. It hasn't perhaps got the originality of my thoughts on Daniel, but I think it'll do.
3: Oh, how do you feel?
1: Feel, Newt, why like Proverbs chapter 13, verse 19.
3: Proverbs
4: 13, 19? Yeah. The desire accomplished is sweet to the soul. This calls for a celebration.
3: Oh, yes, Archdeacon. What a splendid idea.
1: Henry, dear old friend, you could always be relied on. Newt, get some glasses. Oh, good morning, Newt.
3: Good morning, my lord.
1: Well, the moment has arrived.
3: It certainly has.
1: I must admit, you know, there were moments during the past week when I wondered if it ever would.
3: Well, sure, you didn't actually doubt it, did you, my lord?
1: I confess it, Newt. But last night when I put those finishing words, now let us say again with Ecclesiastes, I felt a deep calm pervade my spirit. All then, I wish the Archdeacon hadn't persuaded me to have that last glass of whiskey.
3: Oh, no, don't, my lord, don't.
1: Oh, poor old Newt. Now I look at you, you are rather pale.
3: But I feel rather pale.
1: Yes, well, never mind. At least you reveal to us what a fine voice you possess.
3: Oh, I didn't sing, did I?
1: 12 choruses of old Ruddier Than a Cherry.

0: you got my things?
1: Oh, yes, my lord. This year, nothing can possibly go wrong this end, I do assure you.
0: Have you got my new hat?
1: Yes, my lord, here it is.
0: My robe case?
1: Yes, and I've checked everything in it twice.
0: Quite like last year, isn't it? At the sermon?
1: Now, my lord, no, please don't tease me.
0: You really do, chop. Finish today. Shandy obviously agrees with you. Come on now, where is it?
1: Oh, now, my lord, I do think you'll be unkind after last year.
0: My dear, no, please give it to me. There's a good fellow.
1: But, my lord, I haven't got it.
0: What do you mean?
1: Well, you said leave it on the desk until the morning.
0: Well, I know I did.
1: Well, it isn't there now.
0: But it must be.
1: Well, it isn't, my lord. I looked. Your desk is clear.
0: You can't have looked. Perhaps Shandy doesn't agree with you after all. Oh, that will be the car. Oh, that's you, Henry.
2: Morning, Bishop. Morning. How do you feel?
0: Oh, fine, Henry. And you?
2: Tremendous. Though I rather wish you hadn't persuaded me to have that last glass of whiskey.
0: I persuade you?
2: Good morning, Newt. Oh, ruddier than the cherry.
1: Oh, don't ask, Dignette. That's hardly kind.
0: What's that thing in your hand, Henry?
2: This, Bishop, this is Newt's papier-mâché helmet. I went home after our little celebration last night and finished it.
0: Finished it?
2: Please, first.
1: Oh, thank you very much, Archdeacon. Oh, look at this. Oh, Archdeacon, you have made it well.
2: Oh, thank you, thank you.
0: Yes, Henry, that's not a bad effort.
2: Thank you, Bishop.
1: Oh, how funny. You know, you can still read some of the writing inside.
2: When it's been painted, that'll soon cover it up.
1: Oh, listen here. On no account must notices be removed from the Levine. Where did you get that from, Archdeacon?
2: Well, I'm not sure.
0: No, I can't for the life of me think, eh, Henry, old friend?
1: Well, there's more here on the ear pieces. And so say again with Ecclesiastes, chapter 7, verse 8, better is the end of a thing than its beginning.
2: That sounds familiar.
0: Yes, doesn't it?
1: My lord, isn't that?
0: Isn't that what? Henry, my sermon! Oh, no, give it here.
1: Archdeacon.
2: Oh, what's up?
0: Yes, it's here. It's all here in this wretched helmet. Henry, you papier-mâchéd my sermon.
2: Oh, horror. You'll have to sing hymns again.
0: Oh, Henry, mine own familiar friend in whom I trusted, which did eat of my bread, hath lifted up his heel against me.
1: Psalm 41.
2: Verse 9. Still, it's made a very good helmet.
0: Oh, really? What can I do?
1: May I make a suggestion?
0: No, Newt, you may not. Why doesn't someone think of something?
1: Well, yeah, my lord. Brotherly love.
0: Newt, what are you talking about? And may I ask why you're waving several hundred pages of closely written foolscap in my face?
1: It's my sermon on brotherly love, my lord. Take it.
0: But I'll do no such thing.
2: It's either that or a hymn, Bishop.
1: Here you are, my lord.
0: Oh, well, I suppose beggars can't be choosers. Oh, really? 1 hour, 40 minutes and 59 seconds? Standing up there in front of Dr. Pragnell? Oh, come on. Give me my things.
1: Right you are, my lord. Here's your new hat.
0: Oh, and to think I was looking forward to wearing this.
1: Your sermon?
0: My sermon.
1: And your robe case?
0: Right. I'll be back about 7, Newt.
1: Very good, my lord. Let me open the door for you.
2: Bishop!
0: Something tells me I should be in no mood for festivities.
1: Pardon me, my lord.
2: Bishop, no. Bishop.
0: So I will say goodbye to you, Luke.
2: Where's your sermon?
0: Really, you, Henry, you should be best able to answer that.
2: I mean brotherly love. The one Newt's just given you.
0: Well, it's in... Newt, you're doing it again.
1: Doing what, my lord?
0: Letting me go without my sermon.
1: But I've just given it to you.
0: You haven't.
1: But you have. I put it in your hand, my lord.
0: Then where is it?
2: In your hat. I saw you stuff it in the lining of your hat just a moment ago.
0: In my hat? Well, bless my soul, so it is. Look, but I didn't put it down.
2: Yes, you did. I saw you when you picked up your case.
0: Then I must have done it without realizing.
1: Oh, my lord, like the geography notes in your school exams. It's a subconscious action. You don't know you do it.
0: Yes! This proves it. I'm a compulsive putter of things in hats. Oh, vindicated after 40 years. Well, nearly 40 years. Oh, I suddenly look forward to seeing Dr. Pragnell.
2: Just a moment, everyone. Just one moment.
0: Yes.
2: I've had a thought.
0: What's that, Henry?
2: I think I know where I can find the answer to a very old problem of mine. The meaning of the Book of Daniel.
0: Henry, what on earth are you going into the study for? Luke, what's he talking about? That sermon disappeared a year ago in this very hall. I gave it to you.
1: No, my lord, no. I gave it to you. You must have put it somewhere and...
0: Great Scott! I think old Henry's onto something. Quick, come on, Newt.
2: Here, Bishop, here. In your old hat, unless I'm very much mistaken, is your missing sermon.
0: Oh, Henry, you clever old archdeacon. Yes, look, a Daniel come to judgment.
3: Oh, dear old.
0: What can I say at this moment except you've made me a very happy bishop?
2: Well, there's one other thing you could say, Bishop.
0: What's that, Henry?
2: Have a glass of sherry.

In that episode of All Gas and Gators, the parts were played as follows. The Archdeacon, Robertson Hare, the Bishop, William Mervyn, the Bishop's Chaplain, the Reverend Newt, Derek Nimmo, the Dean, John Barron, the Postman, Frank Abbott. The Bishop Writes a Sermon was written for television and adapted for radio by Pauline Devaney and Edwin Axe. The program was produced by David Hatch.

0: south, south. Oh, the big red letters stand for the Jell-O family. Oh, the big red letters stand for the Jell-O family. That's Jell-O.
1: Yum, yum, yum.
0: Jell-O pudding.
1: Yum, yum, yum.
0: Jell-O.

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1: Amanda Iannucci's Charm Offensive, presented by Amanda Iannucci.
2: Thank you very much, and it must be said, hello. Welcome to Charm Offensive, the show that put the id into midweek, the rut into home truths, and the fat toss into the Chris Moyles breakfast show. And to demonstrate the BBC's commitment to its regional listeners, we're going round the country. To start with this week, we're coming from the delightful town of London. I'll just tell you a few interesting facts about London, for those of you who have never heard of it. London is, of course, the birthplace of The Clash, and was once the boyhood home of Prince Charles. Former Wimbledon champion Ivan Lendl once slept in London. And the city still rates itself as one of the main contenders to host the 2012 Paris Olympics. Chelsea Football Club once had a flower show in London. And London's inhabitants, known throughout the world for their cheeky, chirpy charm, will one day be the target for a biological terrorist attack. Okay, also staying with me in London are this week's panel, who are Phil Jupitus, Lucy Porter and Dave Gorman.
3: Good night.
4: Hello.
2: And before we look at what's been happening this week, can I ask you all if you've had a good time since you arrived in London?
5: Well, it was what a strange place London is, Armando. Never been here before. I came by the Fenchurch Street line. I left 8 days ago, just got here.
2: And Lucy, are you a stranger to London?
4: Well, actually, no, I'm not. I should admit at this point that I actually grew up in London.
2: Yeah.
4: it's very exciting because there are, you know, I'm not the only one to have made it big from London. There's Jude Law and Nicole Kidman and Bishop Desmond Tutu.
6: I've been having a marvellous time since I've been here. I've been minding the gap. later on, I'm hoping to be loving a duck. and encouraging Old Mother Brown to put her knees up.
2: She hoping for a girl? Or?
6: Very possibly, yes. I'm also hoping, I do read the papers, and I am hoping to indulge in the London hobby of having sex with Abby Titmus.
4: It is good. I can recommend that, actually, while you're here. That's,
5: I was trying to do the most London thing you can do, and so earlier on today, I was happy slapped by a beefeater driving a black cab.
4: Do pick up some souvenirs while you're here well, because there's, I mean, you know, every time I come back I like to bring something, like this time I've picked up MRSA from Leslie Ash.
5: Have you been to any of the tourist attractions while you've been here?
2: No,
5: have you? I went to the changing of the spit guard at Pizza Hut in Piccadilly.
2: I actually went on an Otis Ferry guided tour of the House of Commons. I thought there'd be a queue, we got straight in. No money, nothing. And then all these actors in period costume leapt out, saying nothing like this has happened since 1685, snag the sword in the tights, and then men run after you, and what you do is you escape through a secret tunnel that ends up next to a dummy of your dad in Rock Circus. Well, I touched earlier on the prospects of London gaining the 2012 Olympics. Where do we stand on the London Olympic bid?
5: I think we're built for failure with Sport the British, aren't we, really? Because we have Tim Henman, the English football team, Paula Radcliffe. It's all that, and no. I think we tend to equate sport with failure. The only positive experience that the British have with sport is getting a half day off on Sports Day.
2: Just want to pick up you and the Paula Radcliffe. I mean, she's a success, but the only time she did make that noise...
5: You're quite right.
2: Was when she stopped to do a poo in the mouth.
6: I think that, Phil, you're being unnecessarily negative about this, and for that I applaud you for being a true Brit.
2: So do we do Britain down, then, in relation to the rest of the world? We're enormously keen to compare ourselves unfavourably with Europe and America. You know the sort of thing. America has Michael Jackson. We have Jonathan King. Europe has people sitting out in the sun. We have people being given asbos for sitting out. America has the Grand Canyon. We have grass. America has Martin Luther King, and as I said, we've got Jonathan King. You know, that sort of, those sort of tired old comparisons that I wouldn't bore you with.
5: You wouldn't want to hear that, would you, Jonathan King saying, "I had a dream."
2: I got a letter from Jonathan. This is absolutely true. I got a letter from Jonathan King from prison.
5: How old were you?
2: I like to think I'm a very young-looking 41. No, he said, you know, a lot of funny things happen in prison. We must do a sitcom about it sometime. Once I'm out. And I thought, no, you interfere with children. So, yes, so Britain and the world, Britain and Europe.
4: But we are still the only nation in the world, as far as I'm aware, who have the word great in our name, don't we? Which is, you know, Great Britain. And it just seems, you know, because there are other countries who could, you know, they could adopt that. Well, hey, we're Latvia. You know. Have that with the Ukraine.
2: Well, I don't understand. As Tony Blair talks about, he wants Britain to be at the centre of Europe. And that doesn't wash. If Britain were at the centre of Europe, Europe would also include Ascension Island and most of Florida.
6: Then I too want Britain to be at the centre of Europe.
2: I always think that this idea of a special relationship we have with America is a bit like the relationship between Jonathan and Paul Ross.
6: Can you explain which of the Ross brothers do you think we are?
2: Well, we are not the all-conquering one who is on every television programme that gets any viewers. We are the one who is a mumbling wreck who lives in a car. And only appears on ITV2's coverage of Celebrity Love Island in order to pay his alimony. We're that one.
6: I always thought that was more Canada. And we're the one that no one can quite remember the name of.
2: No, people go on. You get all these headlines about, you know, we won't win the Olympic bid because, you know, we'll mess it up. It'll be over budget. It won't get done in time. And I say, poo-poo. That's what they said about the dome. And Wembley Stadium and the Channel Tunnel and the film version of the Thunderbirds.
5: Can you imagine watching the 4x400 meters butterfly and they're tear-arsing along and they still haven't bothered to get the pregnant aerobic mums out of the pool?
2: Oh dear. Pregnant diving. Going to be some huge belly flops, really, aren't they?
4: pregnant any sport, though, is quite... It's just the pregnant Olympics would be fantastic.
2: Why not? We've got the Paralympics. Why not the pregnant Olympics?
4: There's trampolining in the Olympics.
2: The pole vault will be hilarious.
5: Because what you could do is you could have the pole vault, and then if on landing they did shoot the baby out, have a long jump for the baby.
2: In one fell swoop, you would have completed one-fifth of the decathlon. Okay, before we move on, I just want to update you on the frightening scenes that happened last week in this studio. Not in this studio, obviously. We're in London this week. In our regular studio. You may remember that a spokesman from the Met Office came on the show to explain the changes to the BBC weather map and that he was bodily lifted up by the studio audience and taken out and burned alive in a giant wicker cloud. Quite upsetting scenes, but I'm pleased to say they worked because, yes, the map has been retilted. Once again, we have a bigger north. And a fatter Scotland. So yes, this week has seen a victory for the small people, who with pride can cry, "We are not small, we're small-ish." But that being said, the uprising is now getting out of hand. Reports are coming in of riots all over Britain as crowds demand the return of things to how they should be. In Leeds, police have turned water cannon on 30,000 rioters, demanding we bring back the old editions of Ask the Family and the Hovercraft. Well, in Leicester, a man has set fire to himself to demand the return of the butterscotch option in boxes of black magic. I don't know if anyone else has any news of the situation.
5: Well, apparently, a pressure group in Garbaldisham in Norfolk has demanded the phasing out of mugging and the return of raffles, gentlemen thieves.
4: And just news in from Hunstanton. A group of obese teenagers are protesting about their writing against type 2 diabetes. They're saying they want to contract type 1 diabetes, or diabetes gold, as we're calling it. I don't know if it is a group of teenagers or just one really big wobbly one. I'm not sure.
2: OK, well, we'll update you on these trivia riots throughout the show. OK, we've touched on it already, but it's time now to look at the vexed question of teenage pregnancy. In the part of the show called Mine's a Red Bull and Vodka, I've Just Given Birth. Now, this subject's come to the fore with the news of the three teenage sisters, aged 16, 14 and 12, who've each had children, named Hudwina, Asbo and Tag. sex experts are starting to blame our sexual profligacy on over-explicit storylines in the media. For example, on television this week was the first British showing of the gay wedding edition of The Simpsons. And a few months ago on Radio 4, there was the historic broadcast of the first ever gay kiss on The World at One. You must have heard it. It happened in an interview between Nick Clark and Tory MP David Davis over in a discussion about the Hutton Report. In case you didn't hear it, here's a quick reminder.
3: David Davis was for many years chairman of the Public Accounts Committee, and now he is the Conservative shadow to the Deputy Prime Minister, John Prescott.
7: The first thing to say is that the issue wouldn't have arisen if they hadn't released his name, and they must have known that when they released his name. This is not a government that's been particularly bothered about... saying no to select committees when they ask for individual named civil servants to appear in front of them.
3: You say spin. I mean, the way it's described, a lot of the Ministry of Defence civil servants were asked about this, and then they said no, it was to do with a great public interest.
7: Well, I don't know what the great public interest is in that respect. He used the word presentation, presentationally difficult, and
3: David Davis.
2: So, T, what do you think? Are we, as broadcasters, are we irresponsible, sex-wise?
5: Educationally, we do have to... I mean, the mother of these three sluts...
2: They're going to go with that, aren't you?
5: There were so many contraceptive methods available to them. Obviously, the contraceptive pill... barrier, coil. As myself, the father of two daughters, I favour the crossbow and pepper spray. And sitting on the roof, brooding.
2: I mean, is there a good side to this? Any good can come out, other than the fact that, you know, at least the children will have someone they know at school.
6: I mean, there's no doubting that teenagers do copy what they see on TV, though. There's a kid on my street. All last week, he was time-travelling and gurning.
4: Because they were talking about Celebrity Love Island and saying that that's to blame and pointing the finger at that. And it's just... But there's actually no sex on Celebrity... There's no love on... There's no celebrities on Celebrity Love Island.
2: So what about us? I mean, Radio 4, do you think we should go down this? I mean, I know, for example, in The Moral Maze, they have put in thermal microphones to detect whether any of the panellists are actually having sex.
4: Apparently, Libby Purvis goes off like a threepenny banger. She's really...
6: I have it on good authority that Nicholas Parsons takes just a minute.
2: Hey. I see what you've done there. Well, back to the trivia riots now, and we've just heard that 1,000 people in Gloucester have torched the town hall demanding the return of Word 95.
4: In Bromley, there's been some trouble at a supermarket by people who are just terrified by the sheer cleaning power of Silit Bang.
6: Well, at Basildon, I think there's a trouble spot now in Basildon. Some very slightly confused right-wing people in Basildon have started a campaign to bring back the Hanging Gardens of Basildon.
2: OK, more news on those riots as they come in, but now it's time for everyone's inner thoughts. This is something we launched last week. Once again, in Charm Offensive, we've fitted our panel up to new technology which allows you to hear our inner thoughts. The listener at home can hear what we're actually thinking by pressing the interactive switch on the radio.
5: Thinks. What if you can get quicker than a quick fitter?
6: Thinks. If a child using sign language swears, does its mother tell it to wash its hands in soap and water?
4: Thinks. Now, did I leave some milk out for Will Self?
2: Thinks, when I get home tonight, I think I'll run over a badger. Thinks, oh, that's Armando Iannucci. I was thinking of the other one. Thinks.
8: Two thoughts at the same time.
2: George Orwell called that double think.
8: Thinks. I wish I hadn't eaten that Shire horse.
2: Thinks. If only we could harness Jonathan King's energy for good. We could have Jonathan King farms. A whole town could be powered off one Jonathan King protesting his innocence. But would we ever want to use Jonathan King innocence protested heated water to have a bath?
8: Thinks. Monkey plumbers. Yeah, that could work.
2: That's right, I'm just getting reports that the middle-class insurgents who stormed Parliament are demanding the return of much simpler weathermen like Bill Giles, and that they'll cut off Nicholas Soames' chins one by one until the demands are met. OK, and now we come to the vexed question of high and low culture. Professor John Carey of Oxford University has just brought out a book called What Are the Arts For?, arguing that anything, even the old soap opera Crossroads, can be regarded as art if we want it to be. So, as the Queen chooses Rolf Harris to paint her official 80th birthday portrait, absolutely true, and as a digital frog tops the charts, it's time to ask everyone here, is Professor John Carey of Oxford University a Satan?
5: Crazy Frog, of course, beat Coldplay to number one. This is the cultural shorthand for what has happened here. You know, if I was Chris Martin of Coldplay, I think I'd be glad. Because the animated, not real, tiny penis amphibian, surely that would take a little bit of the media heat off of Chris.
2: Mm.
5: As far as I'm aware, Crazy Frog hasn't done any interviews yet, nor indeed has he fertilised any Hollywood stars, made any children with dumb names. There's nothing there of Crazy Frog other than his...
6: Sorry, I think I got a call coming in.
4: It is the lack of context that gets me, because what is crazy about... I mean, is it, you know, the fact that it wears a crash helmet? About, you know, that surely even on an imaginary motorcycle, that's just common sense, isn't it?
2: The thing I didn't know until I started reading about this Crazy Frog was that the guy who does the noise and the guy who does the animation have never met. So we're actually going to need two posses. Well, I just think for the benefit of BBC Radio 4 listeners, maybe if we just remind them what this Crazy Frog sounds like. Ding ding ding ding ding ding ding ding
6: ding. Sorry, I think I've got a call coming in.
2: And that's magically been transformed into the chart-topping sound that is. I think I've just done the first bit of DJing on Radio 4. But I also wonder whether we try to popularise high art a lot by putting it in lists. There's lots of lists that we bring. I mean, even Melvyn Bragg's show on Radio 4 in our time is now launching the 100 greatest philosophers of all time thing. But there is a sort of junk mail that we, you know, F-list celebs get.
5: Which is are you F now?
2: Yes.
5: Oh, well done.
2: Yeah. When they always drop a fresh list at the end of the season.
6: Oh, nice. Yeah. Well, congratulations. I didn't see it this year. Well done, well done.
4: I've got to wait for Titmus to drop, and then I've got her place. That's...
2: Titmus and Titch Marsh are in the playoffs for A. No, there is a sort of a junk mail we get, which is Channel 4 are doing a programme called Top 100 Cardboard. And we'd really love it if you took part, because we're sure you'd have something really interesting to say about cardboard.
5: I had the one where Channel 4 were doing a thing about dance, and they talked to me for like an hour about dance. It's like, because I used to go at the clubs in Essex, and they wanted to talk about the Essex club scene in the 70s, and I talked for about half an hour, and at the end of it they went, would you dance for us, and that's all they used, fatty dancing. look, Fat Black dancing, Fat Black dancing.
6: Can I just say, Phil, in their defence, the footage of you dancing was very funny.
2: It's all over the internet, isn't it? I'm going to set it to music and bring it out as a ringtone.
5: Where I got the lightsaber? Crazy pig.
2: The other thing they try to do is pass off innovation. Anything now is just passed off as innovation. So they're talking about the innovation in Big Brother of transparent walls. That's windows! Okay, well, any discussion about high culture has to, I've alluded to him already, has to take in Melvyn Bragg. His Radio 4 show, In Our Time, is unashamedly intellectual, discussing big themes with hot academics. And also this week, he engaged in a social experiment when he and 13 other randomly chosen 20-somethings were locked in a house and asked to debate the French Revolution continuously, 24 hours a day for 11 weeks. Let's just see how that show started off.
9: With me to discuss the French Revolutionary Terror is Mike Groers, lecturer in modern history at the University of Oxford and fellow of Lady Margaret Hall.
10: Does anyone see my G-strings?
9: And Tim Blanning, professor of modern European history at the University of Cambridge.
10: So I had two of them, and I just washed them out in the sink in the kitchen and left them on the sides.
11: No,
10: of the
11: I'd seen them, Mike.
9: Mike Groers, let's just start in 1789.
10: It was a pink one.
9: And we've had the French Revolution, we've got
10: one.
9: The Estates General, and then what?
11: Do you want a cup of tea? No.
12: Yeah, well, I think we've got the same. The terror between 1792 and 1794 is a revolution within the revolution.
11: Wait, Melvin!
12: Because it really does start in 1789.
11: Melvin!
9: That's so we have a reforming king.
10: Melvin, take sugar!
12: Very much a reforming king.
11: Hey, Professor, yeah, you got a lemon in it.
2: Thank you very much. Well, we're all having a great time here in London! Despite the city being a hellhole. So... Now it's time to talk to the Londoners in the audience in the part of the show called Talking to Local Yokels on 4. You, sir, what's your name?
13: Joel.
2: Joel. Is that rhyming slang? for bowl? Glad to see you made it here through the fog. What do you do, Joel?
13: I'm a writer.
2: You're a writer? And who do you write for? Do you write for urchins?
13: Yes.
2: Do you know Charles Dickens? And you, ma'am, I notice you're sitting down. Is that the Lambeth Walk?
14: Yes, it is. It's very popular in London these days.
2: Don't get lippy. Soft southern yet. I can deck you anytime, just remember it. I may look small, but that's only because you're seeing me through your southern eyes, where I'm tilted away from you.
5: I have a question for these Londoners, is it? Londoners? London? Are you a real Londoner? I thought you'd be more pearly.
2: Well, I'd like to thank very much the people of London. And one other thing we've noticed, that Cockney rhyming slang's continually evolving in this city, so to take account of recent trends, we go over now to Vaughan Savage with a list of the best Cockney rhyming slang contemporary upgrades that people here are downloading onto their vomit and bile. Mobile.
15: Lemon and lime. Wembley won't be completed on time. Jimmy White. Brownfield development site. I've got an Ivor Cutler. Tickets to see McCalmont and Butler. Prisoner of Zender. Illegal sausage vendor. Syrup of fig. Rebecca Lewes and a pig. Jesus and God, a mugger stole my iPod. Balam and Tooting, drive-by shooting. Hinge and bracket, a hinge and a bracket. Apples and pears, breasts.
2: Okay, just heard that 200 bucks ladies are botoxing each other to death. Until Kit Kat stops mucking about.
6: When I get home, nice hot bath, candles, Enya. Yeah, some me time.
14: Thinks, when I get home, a bottle of Jack Daniels, the last days of Sodom, and a harness. Some me time.
2: Thinks. Of course, they call asylums care homes these days. It's madness gone politically correct.
6: Thinks. I wonder how many people know that the twist in the Da Vinci Code is that the old English cripple is the villain. I'd best not say that out loud. It would ruin a very good book.
2: Well, this week, allegations emerged that the Make Poverty History bracelets are actually made in Chinese sweatshops. People are laughing. That's absolutely true. I mean, the allegation is true. It's true that there was an allegation. And not for once. I don't want to be sued by the Make Poverty History campaign. Who, let's face it, will sue me for an awful lot of money.
6: Okay. No, well, they wouldn't want to make you poor.
2: Oh, absolutely. So we can actually say anything we like about them when they won't sue us.
6: We've reduced the Iannucci to poverty. Damn!
2: So much so that, in fact, I'm now wearing a Make Poverty History band. Just time to ask the team what bands and bracelets they're wearing tonight.
6: I wear a brown leather one with a metal disc, which is called a Know the Time bracelet.
2: I'm wearing a Make Me Stop Drowning inflatable band on each arm.
14: I'm wearing a very tight elastic band to show my support for people with big, purple, engorged hands.
6: I also have a white one, which is the Make Bono history.
2: My son came home from school with one that said, Make Cognitive Dissonance Geography.
5: I've got one here that if you just wear higher up the arm, it just says, take heroin now.
2: I just want to explain, this isn't a band, it's actually a belt for Callista Flockhart.
14: I've got one in every colour so I can stay in the pool all day.
2: Just time to see how Melvin Bragg and his 13 French Revolution debaters are getting on.
13: Basically, as soon as somebody thinks you're suspicious, then you're a suspect, and then you
16: are
13: guilty.
16: Well, that's not very strict. You said very strict truth. There's nothing strict about that whatsoever. Were you being ironic?
13: Well, man, just get off her case. You don't know her. Don't disrespect her like that.
16: They're not harsh at all. They're completely the opposite. That's the point. The point is, they say, I suspect you. So you're in prison. You're done in time to cool your heels in prison. You're off to the guillotine. That's the point.
13: Big head bully.
2: Thank you very much. Good night.
15: That was Amanda Iannucci's Charm Offensive, presented by Amanda Iannucci. The guests this week were Dave Gorman, Phil Jupitus and Lucy Porter. It also featured Dan Tetzel and Alison Senior. It was written by Amanda Iannucci and John Holmes, Danny Robbins, Ian Martin, Will Smith and Dan Tetzel. And the producer was David Tyler. The programme was a positive production for the BBC.
2: 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DVD extra. Because as we were ploughing through the original Melvin Bragg in our time recording, at one point, this is absolutely true, we haven't doctored this in any way, at one point, one of the panellists burped. OK? So, here it is now. Listen out carefully. Listen out. Here it is.
16: Mike Brewers, let's just start in 1789. We've had the French Revolution, we've got the Estates General, and then what?
12: Yeah, well, I think you've got to see the terror between 1792 and 1794, the revolution within the revolution.
2: 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Bye-bye.
17: Hold it. 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
1: Bags, Mags, and Bags, written by Sanjeev Kohli and Donald McCleary. Episode 5, The Festival of Maltodextrin.
22: There you go, Mrs. Bell. Two fries, chocolate creams, and a TV and satellite week.
23: Thank you, my dear.
22: So, a fries cream double feature. Something good and substantial on the television, is it?
23: Oh, yes. Feature-length Poirot. Ooh. So I'll need one for either side of the news.
22: Could I suggest something to while away the grey area between the two installments?
23: I've told you before, I don't want your fireworks.
22: Ah, can't blame us for trying though, huh, Mrs. Bell?
23: No, I do enjoy your banter, Ramesh, but I've got a cat, and they don't like fireworks.
22: Hmm, and let's be honest, it is hard to see how we could crowbar more pleasure into your luxury fondant chocolate and murder mystery combo. It is both amazing and great.
23: That's right. Cheerio, then.
22: Cheerio. How the hell are we going to shift all these blooding fireworks?
24: Did you mean to say bleed in there?
22: Yes, I did, but don't let that detract from my heightened state of anger. 3 months we've had this gunpowder-based monkey on our backs.
24: Well, that's how it goes. 3 days of rain round bonfire night. 3 months of suffering. Quite biblical, really.
22: It would be biblical if everybody was suffering, but it's just the bloody shopkeepers.
24: Yeah, it always is.
25: Hello, lads.
22: Hello, Father Henderson.
25: A couple of things. Second thing first, right. I just popped in to see if the good doctor is in.
22: Are you all right, Father?
25: Oh, yes, I'm fine. I was just trying to emulate the sound of a TARDIS. Oh, but it appears to have backfired spectacularly.
22: Oh, right. Yes. I see the TARDIS. Right. Well, go on, do it again now that I know.
25: No. I'm too self-conscious now. I'm a bit embarrassed, to be honest.
22: Gain strength from God?
25: Oh, very good idea. Yes, I'm better now. Has my Doctor Who magazine materialised?
22: Yes, it features an interview with that metal dog.
25: Oh, dear. As a man of God, I'm supposed to be tolerant of all creatures, but I can't stick canine. He rips my knitting. Is that harsh?
22: Well, as a man of God, it's good that you've directed your invective towards a fictional character.
24: Aye, rather than Muslims or something like that.
25: Yes, you've got a good point there. Yes, I shall continue to hate canine in order to free up my love and optimism for a multi-faith Britain. And 10 silk cup, please.
22: So, what is on the ecumenical agenda tonight?
25: Well, I'm looking forward to the Poirot later on, so you better throw in 2 ripple bars for either side of the news. Apart from that, I'm pretty free until Shrove Tuesday.
24: What is a Shrove, Father?
25: Do you know, I have absolutely no idea. It's actually quite a fallow time in the Christian calendar.
22: So, what happens on Shrove Tuesday?
25: We consume pancakes, that's quite good. And, of course, it is customary to humorously flip a pancake directly onto the kitchen ceiling.
22: Right. So, have you ever considered introducing a more explosive element to these Shrove-based festivities?
25: What? You mean curry pancakes?
24: No, he means fireworks.
25: Well, fireworks? At a Christian festival? Oh, no.
22: But, Father, imagine how much amusement could be derived from a pancake being launched towards the stars attached to a Galaxy Wizard rocket.
25: I do see your point, but, well, Lent is actually a festival of abstinence, and, well, a Galaxy Whizzer rocket with a pancake all tied to it does not say abstinence to me. And you know me, boys. I am one of the most progressive, dare I say it, futuristic priests knocking around. I'm the one that comes up with all the very witty epigrams outside the church to draw in the punter.
24: Oh, I like your posters. That last one was a belter.
25: Well, thank you. Okay. Yes. Contact God today using an email.
22: I don't get it.
25: Well, I think you would have done had you seen the accompanying cartoon of Bart Simpson in his nightgown praying to God on his knees.
22: Oh, Nemail. This is quite hilarious. It is both amazing and great. Bart Simpson, though, were there not copyright issues?
25: Well, you try taking God to court. I think you'll find it's his Bible you're swearing on.
22: Oh, I tell you what, Father, God's got it sewn up. I was fined for daring to appropriate the image of the Incredible Hulk on my chest freezer. The lawyers came down on me with the wrath of the Incredible Hulk himself.
25: Yes. I can't help noticing, though, you still have the image of the Incredible Hulk on your freezer.
22: I'll tell you what I told the lawyers. That is not the Incredible Hulk. That is the amazing, disgruntled man. You'll notice that he is blue and cursed with a lazy eye.
24: Don't make the amazing disgruntled man disgruntled. You won't like him when he's disgruntled.
22: He's not that agreeable when he's gruntled.
25: Indeed. Well, thanks for the suggestion, Harry the Fireworks, but I think we'll stick with the manually propelled pancakes. Oh! I nearly forgot. I was wondering if you wouldn't mind putting this missive up in your frontage, as it were.
24: Bring in by sale. All proceeds to Father Henderson's church roof fund.
22: Slap up your notice, Father. I am a multi-faith retailer.
25: Thank you. There's not much room, is there? What's it? Jumble sale. All proceeds to Rabbi Tuckman's synagogue roof fund. Sponsored penalty kicks. Featuring a guest appearance by Christine and Neil Hamilton, who are a bit off the radar, aren't they? All proceeds to the Sikh Temple roof fund. What's this one? Fun run. All proceeds to the Iman Hacks Mosque roof fund. My goodness, it would appear there isn't a dry worshipper in the parish.
24: Got a bit of competition there, haven't you, for your roof?
25: I have to say, that's taken the wind out of my sails a bit. I'll put it here. Right. Oh, give me the good doctor and I'll be on my way.
23: And she lay on the floor for 3 days before anyone found her.
24: Oh, no, that's terrible.
23: Yes, I mean, we've all wondered, haven't we? What would we do in that situation?
22: I know what I would do.
24: Ramesh.
22: No, shut up, Dave. If I had osteoporosis and I lived alone, I would have the presence of mind to carry a Galaxy Wizard rocket in one pocket and a box of Cook's matches in the other. And as soon as I took a bad fall, well, I would have a distress flare, wouldn't I?
23: But what about the glass bottle to launch it?
22: Yes, well, yes, the glass bottle, yes. Yeah. Well, I would wear an apron at all times, and I would pop an empty glass bottle into the front pouch.
23: But what if you took the bad fall onto your front? You'd pierce your stomach with a shard.
22: All right, bloody hell, it was an idea.
24: That was a bit desperate, Ramesh.
22: It's these bloody fireworks, Dave. Never in my 30 years of shop has an item proved itself so intractable. Hello, Fat Adam. Not that I resent your presence or indeed your generous patronage, but what are you doing here? Shouldn't you be at school?
3: Yeah, I didn't fancy school today, so I told Mrs. Miller it was Schlemiel Day.
24: Oh, that's nice. Schlemiel Day. Happy Schlemiel Day, Fat Adam.
22: So what does this Schlemiel Day signify?
3: Nothing. I made it up. School aren't going to question the Jewish holidays, are they? PC Brigade and all that.
22: Fat Adam, as a responsible member of this community, I have to say that your manipulation of religious ignorance is immoral, but bloody ingenious.
3: £5 mixture, please.
22: No, Mr. Hack. It is not that your hands have got bigger. It is the wagon wheels that have got smaller. Huh?
4: Hello!
22: Ah, back again, Father.
4: God moves in mysterious ways, some of which involve multiple visits to a shop.
22: You know Mr. Hack from the mosque, don't you?
4: Well, of course. Hello, Sid.
7: Hello, Father. We are well acquainted, Ramesh. Many is the time we have locked theological horns over a game of ping-pong at the gay and lesbian drop-in center.
4: Laden down there. Are you doing the weekly shop?
7: Just a few odds and sods.
4: No, I couldn't help noticing that we seem to share a roof-based problem.
7: Yes, Father. The roof has been leaking something chronic.
4: No, tell me about it. Listen, good luck with the fun run. What are you going as this year?
7: Well, you know me. I'm quite partial to the early Warner Brothers cartoons.
4: Yes. Last year, you were Wile E. Coyote.
7: Yes, well, this year the shoe has turned. I am Roadrunner. But...
4: I'll look forward to that. Bye now.
7: Bye.
22: Right, what can we do for you now?
4: Right. Well, I've had a brainwave vis-a-vis the roof. I thought I could cover the cost if I sat in a bath of baked beans for a bit.
22: Right. And how would this make you money?
4: But I would be sponsored to sit in the bath of baked beans.
3: Oh.
4: Yes, dressed as a pirate.
24: Naturally.
22: Right, so this is why Sid bought all the beans with the pork sausages.
3: What?
22: Yes, all of them. Cleaned me out, actually.
3: Oh, bloody hell.
24: Yeah, he bought some toothpicks as well. He's going to have to pick out the pork sausages before he sits in the bath.
22: Well, there weren't any regular baked beans left, were there? Rabbi Tuckman bought them all this morning. It's been a very good day, actually, sales of beans-wise.
4: What? That was my idea. Who let the cat out of the shoe? I bet it was that Mrs. Chevalier. Can't hold her own water now. What am I going to do?
24: Well, I suppose you could have a chat with Sid. Get the discarded sausages off him. Sit in the bath of sausages.
25: sausages. A bath of sausages. You cannot sit in a bath of sausages. What's funny about that? There is no sausage juice. Well, I tell you what, normally, right, normally I approve of a multi-faith community, but this has really ripped my netting. Good day.
22: Oh, dear, it's all kicking off now.
5: Yeah? Why doesn't he just go up the big Asda?
22: No, Dave, the good rabbi was up there first thing. They're all out of beans. Comic relief, isn't it?
5: Oh, yeah. I'm not sure about this, Ramesh. It's a bit unethical.
22: What's unethical, Dave? It's a new festival. Everyone loves festivals. It's a time for enjoyment and festivity. Oh, that's probably where the word comes from, you know?
5: Yeah, but inventing a festival to flog fireworks, that's wrong. You'll go to the bad fire.
22: Yes, a bloody big fire, a bonfire, surrounded with fireworks, sold by my fair hand. Anyway, what do you think Father's Day is, huh? It's a made-up festival, isn't it? Made up to flog surplus novelty gifts.
5: No, it isn't.
22: Oh, right. So what did you receive last Father's Day?
5: Oh, I did very well, actually. I got a miniature snooker table, comically called Pocket Billiards.
22: Christ.
5: And a Homer Simpson combined dart holder and alarm clock. Oh, and backgammon in a shoe.
22: And did the Father's Day sundries give you pleasure, however fleeting?
5: Yes.
22: So, what is the harm in making up a new festival, huh? A firework-centric festival.
5: And what's it going to be celebrating?
22: Fireworks.
5: Right.
22: We've got a Christian Science Quarterly, Buddhist World, World of Buddhism, might be a bit of overlap there, Nudist Buddhist, Sikh Monthly, Hindu Weekly. Well, we need more magazines. We've got the most gods, isn't it? The Adventures of L. Ron Hubbard, the Mormon Advertiser, the Catholic Observer, and the Radio Times.
5: Ah, we don't need all these magazines. Why don't you just use Uri Geller's Many Roads to God?
22: What the bloody hell is that?
5: It's a new part work. Free yarmulke with part one.
22: Right, fetch Uri then. Shift all the magazines, but leave the Radio Times.
5: There you are.
22: Right, I have decided that the as-yet-unnamed festival will be held on Saturday, 29th of March.
5: Why?
22: Because there is a Bond film on, and you can't have a decent festival without a bit of Bond action.
5: Yeah, but it's on ITV2, and it's Octopussy.
22: Well, that's the beauty of the multi-channel culture, isn't it? Now, all we need is a focal point for our celebration. Consult the unctuous spoon-bending internationalist.
5: Well, let's see. You've got Ganesh, the blue elephant god. He looks the business. You've got your guru, Gobind Singh. He was the last living guru.
22: Mm-hmm.
5: You've got the green man. You've got your Santa, your Widdershins, your Jesus, and your Easter bunny.
22: Yes, there's quite a wide spectrum of icons, huh? But who could be our central figure?
5: Well, what about one of them celebrities? Everyone likes them.
22: Right, pass the heat then. Let's see who's hot and who's not. Right, where's that hotness barometer they have? Ah, Natasha Kaplinsky?
25: Nah.
22: Gwyneth Paltrow?
25: Nah.
22: David Guest?
5: I don't know who he is.
22: And yet he appears to have a chat show on Bravo 2 Plus 1.
25: Nah.
22: Now, this is the problem of celebrity. They're not universally loved. What we need is someone that could physically embody the explosive nature of the firework. Someone larger than life. Someone that everyone can relate to, but with the gravitas to anchor his own festival.
4: Hello, René.
22: Hello, Father Henderson.
4: A box of Terrizol Gold, please.
22: Is that everything?
4: No, actually, I would like to offer you my profuse apologies and this box of Terrizol Gold. I am so sorry I kicked off earlier.
22: That's all right.
5: Yeah, you're under stress.
4: Well, actually, I'm a bit more relieved now. We had a bit of a multi-faith summit. Well, I say that. I mean, I had a bit of a chat with Sid and Lionel over at Aldi's. We were all baked bean shopping and, well, we had a bit of a brainwave. We've decided, in order to celebrate the multi-faith nature of New Millennium Britain, we're going to have a multi-faith...
22: Saying multi-faith a lot.
4: Let me finish. We're going to have a multi-faith bean bath. We're all getting in.
22: Oh. Lovely metaphors. Yes. All the paths to God in one bath of beans.
5: Small question. Who gets to tap in?
4: The sore point, actually. Yours truly. Last in and all that. And, of course, Christianity is the youngest of the three Abrahamic religions. So, as you know, the youngest
22: gets to tap in.
4: Anyway,
22: yes.
4: Can't stand chatting to you. There are beans to put in a bath, and it's more time-consuming than one would think. Do spread the word.
22: Bye-bye, Father.
5: Good luck.
22: And thank you for the Terrizol Gold. Put them back on the shelf, Dave.
6: I'm way ahead of you, Ramesh.
22: Right, Alok, Sanjay, finally! Come and give me a hand with this bunting.
8: I don't do bunting.
22: You're doing this bunting.
8: What is bunting?
22: Bunting is this thing, isn't it? It's all triangular flags on a string. Bunting.
8: And why are you putting up bunting?
22: I'm putting up bunting to celebrate the Great Indian Spring Festival.
8: I didn't know there was one.
22: Ah, you see, this is your bloody generation all over, isn't it? We bring our rich traditions to this country and you forget them.
25: Ah.
22: Oi, hands off those hot cross buns.
8: I'm sure I know all the big festivals. What's this one called?
22: Dave, would you like to do the honours?
6: It is the Festival of Maltodextrin, a festival of lights.
8: We've already got a festival of lights. It's called the Valley.
22: I know that, clever coach, but this one has exploding lights in it.
8: Oh yeah, Dad. Fireworks. So yeah, tell us more about the famous Indian festival of Maltodextrin.
22: Well, it all revolves around the great vengeful god Malto.
8: Oh yeah? And what's he all about then?
22: Well, he is, he's both amazing and great, and,
6: explosive, Ramesh.
22: Yes, explosive. He's an explosive character. Explosive. Hence the fireworks to appease his fiery anger. Here, Dave, show them the picture.
6: Here he is, the great god Malto in his full glory.
8: Here. He looks a bit like the Incredible Hulk, only blue. Yeah, Dad. Just like the amazing disgruntled man off the chest freezer.
22: Yes, it's typical, isn't it, huh? People steal our valued religious icon, Maltodextrin, and they twist him for their own tawdry commercial gain.
8: Yeah, like the Jolly Green Giant. The Quakers were livid. But why would they use Maltodextrin, who's like a blue Hulk and is probably quite hot and angry in that, and then use him to sell freezer stuff, Dad?
22: Yes, well, you obviously don't know your own religion, isn't it? I mean, obviously, you're ignorant to Malto's other defining characteristic. Well, in order to cool his raging heat, he has the ability to fire cooling shards of ice from out of his blue fingertips.
8: A bit like ice poles then, Dad.
22: Now that you mention it, yes. That's a bloody point, Sanjay. Dave, we're stocking up on ice poles.
25: This is great, Dad. Non-bees business has been slow, hasn't it? This could give it a real kick up the arse.
22: Hadn't really occurred to me, Alok, but, you know, maybe.
25: Dad, leave it with me. I'll rustle up some interest.
22: Sanjay, get busy with the bunting. He is explosive. He has the explosive character. He's always venting his anger with explosions that shoot from his eyes. Sometimes they are in rocket form. Sometimes they are round and spinning, almost like, this Catherine wheel. And sometimes they are more low-key and stick-like, like a handheld sparkler, 5 quid for a box of 10.
23: This sounds like a great festival, much better than Shrove Tuesday.
9: Yeah. I mean, what is a Shrove anyway?
10: Yeah, what is a Shrove?
22: Stop. Enough Shrove chatter. Pay attention to my culture. I'm trying to educate you in the ways of the god Malto.
25: I have a question. Why is the god Malto blue in hue?
22: Yes, well, most of the Hindu gods are. It signifies power and a higher level than that.
6: Yeah, in much the same way as Renaissance depictions of God feature him in a Santa beard and a nightie.
22: Remember, everyone, to buy your chapatis.
23: Oh, I couldn't. I'm chapati intolerant. I'm not being racist or anything. They just bag me up.
22: Oh, no, you don't eat them. No. You attach them to the Catherine wheels and they spin around and they eventually disintegrate due to the centrifugal force.
23: All right. So what does that signify then?
22: Well, it's, it's a circle of life, isn't it, huh? The path unwinding, a leap of faith on a brand new day.
25: But the chapati falls apart.
22: Everything falls apart, Father. It's entropy. All that is visceral will return to the earth.
25: Oh, that is

0: clever that. Now, was that a lyric from Pink Floyd or Whitesnake?
1: No, no, it's just me thinking it and then saying it just now.
0: But look, it's a bit wasteful, though, isn't it? All that chapati detritus flying willy-nilly.
2: Well, it's no more wasteful than about a million boiled eggs all painted like Wonder Woman and the White Power Ranger being rolled down various hills.
1: Yes, and making the whole park smell of egg for a week.
0: A six-pack of chapatis, a Catherine wheel, and a slice of Mr. Kipling's humble pie, please.
1: Yes, Mr. Kipling does make an exceedingly resonant metaphor.
0: Is it a metaphor, though, or just symbolism?
1: It was an excellent sentence, Father. Don't ruin it.
3: Right, everyone, look busy.
4: We are busy!
3: I know, I'm sorry, but I panicked. The mayor's coming.
1: What? The mayor's coming? Here? I hope he's not expecting a freebie.
3: No, Dad, you'll like this. It's going to be great.
5: Am I addressing a Mr. Ramesh Majhu?
1: You are indeed. Is it true then? Are you the mayor or just a minion?
5: Do I look like a minion? Check out the bling. $10,000 that's worth. It's the real deal. You want to bite it?
1: Not especially.
5: Nice shop you've got here. Very well appointed. I like your wall of crisps. Did you know there's an obscure bylaw which means that I, the mayor, can take anything I like from your shop and there's nothing you can do about it?
1: Huh?
5: Were you aware of that? Bet you weren't. Were you, though?
1: No, this is the first I am hearing.
5: Well, it's true. Oh, look at me. I'm hovering.
6: In the name of the benevolent god Mardo, not the Ritter Sport.
5: Oh, I find myself strangely drawn to the Ritter Sports. Don't even want them. Just had my lunch at the primary school, but you know what? Just because I can, I'm going to pocket three of them for later.
1: No. No. You bastard!
5: Ah! Got you! That was too easy. Oh, look at his face. That is no bylaw.
1: Oh.
5: I can't take anything I want. You lot are all the same. Not Asians, I mean retailers. I took a rack of ribs off the butcher's. You should have seen his face. Had a laugh about it, though, and he let me have the ribs. Goodwill gesture, you know? Happens a lot, that. People just giving me stuff.
1: Do they?
5: Yes.
1: Is that what they do?
5: Yes, it is.
1: That's interesting.
5: Isn't it?
1: Very interesting.
5: I think so.
1: Good for you.
5: They just give me things.
1: Really?
5: I don't ask.
1: No?
5: Don't have to.
1: I see. Put the Ritter Sport back.
5: Oh, well. You don't ask, you don't get. Shall I cut to the chase?
1: I'm serious. Put the Ritter Sport back.
5: Whatever.
1: Put it back.
5: Fine.
1: Mr. Mayor, as you can see, I'm a very busy man. To what do we owe this pleasure?
5: Well, on behalf of the community, I would like to thank you for your public-spirited endeavours in trying to enhance the community spirit with this Festival of Lights.
1: Oh, yes, yes, thanks for that. The festival of maltodextrin has been neglected down the years. I thought it was about time that somebody, you know, bigged it up.
5: Yes, and it is to your credit, which is why I've decided to throw my full weight behind the street party.
1: Street party?
3: Yeah, Dad, great idea, isn't it? And the mayor has expressed an interest in capping off the day with a fireworks display. A fireworks display? Eh, Dad? A fireworks display.
1: A fireworks display, you say? Hmm, interesting idea.
5: Of course, we will need to source the fireworks, and your son tells me that chapatis feature quite heavily in the celebrations. Fireworks and chapatis, eh? I wonder what sort of an establishment would vend such disparate items under one roof.
1: Mr. Mayor, help yourself to a Ritter Sport. Right, two boxes of Galaxy Wizards.
7: Check.
1: Fiery Centurions, two boxes of.
7: Check.
1: Wizards hats.
7: Check.
1: Oh, bloody hell.
7: What's wrong, Ramesh?
1: It's this, Dave. It's all this. It's gone too far. I was desperate to shift these fireworks, but a street party? That's too much. It's drawing attention to my deceit, isn't it? Oh, some high-ranking Hindu big shot's going to rumble us. I just know it.
7: Hang on a minute. You show me the big register of official festivals. Where is it? I mean, your 50th was a big do, wasn't it?
1: Yes, it was actually a big do. There's five Lazy Susans. I mean, that's a big party by anyone's estimation.
7: And there was three religious leaders there at least. But you weren't worried about that, were you?
1: Yes, but I didn't invent a fake god then, did I? I mean, don't get me wrong, I did think about it. It was my 50th, but I didn't. No, mate, no. I'm going to get letters about this in green ink.
7: Nah, I don't know what you're worried about. You're doing a nice thing, uniting the locals.

0: Trestle tables will be used. Orange squash will be spilled. It's a good day out. And if you happen to make a fortune selling fireworks and chapatis, then all the better. Relax.
1: No, I'm not sure, Dave, but...
2: What are you doing with that hammer?
0: I'm nailing these chapatis to the Galaxy Whizzers.
2: You idiot! Don't do that! Use Blue Tack, you halfwit.
0: Well, Ramesh, looks like the Festival of Malto Dixon has been a big success. All the fireworks sold, Mayor over there doing a dance. Hello, Your Grace.
3: Bangladeshi.
0: And chapati bits everywhere. Oh, and who's this? Could it be the vengeful god Malto? Greetings and salutations.
4: Can't bloody believe it, man.
0: What's the problem?
4: Well, I go all the bother of putting 8 pairs of water wings on my arms and legs, painting myself blue, acting all vengeful and that, and distributing ice poles to the kiddies, and not one of the bloody press has shown up.
5: Oi, vengeful god Malto? Keenan wants a raspberry, Mr. Freeze.
4: Oh, it's hard work being a god. Laters.
1: Tell you what, Dave, good job the press didn't come or I'd be strung up.
0: Oh, come on, Ramesh. Where's the harm? Look, everyone's having fun, all mixing together. And look at that multi-faith bean bath. They've joined into the spirit of things, haven't they?
4: Oh, actually.
0: Oof, what? Oh, they're a... Oh, I didn't need to see that. Why are they getting out?
1: I don't know, but they don't look best pleased, do they?
2: They're pointing at me. Oh, bloody hell. I knew this would happen. What was I thinking? All the local religious leaders in one bath, and I think I can invent a new festival near them? Right, fine. Bring it on.
6: Ramesh, we want a word with you.
2: Yes, Father.
6: We've been having a multi-faith summit in the bath about you.
2: Mm-hmm.
6: There's something you have been keeping from us.
2: Yes, there is. And to be honest, Father, it has been weighing heavily on me.
6: Yes, Ramesh. You do all-day breakfast in a can, don't you?
2: My what?
6: Let's not waste any more time. I need you to get all the cans out of your shop.
0: What's going on?
6: Well, you may have noticed an extra religious leader in the bath.
2: Yes, that is Mr. Sandhu. He is the Gyani from the Sikh temple.
6: Yes, a Beverly entry him. And as Sikhism was founded in 1499, making it the youngest of the major world religions, he got the tap end, which was good news for me, but bad news for the bath.
0: Why is that? There's always room for a Sikh, isn't there?
6: Oh, yes. But unfortunately, his excessively luxuriant beard has actually soaked up a lot of bean juice. And I can't see us solving our collective roof problem sat in a bath of dried pulses.
2: Perhaps I can help you out there. You see, as well as being a vengeful god, Malto is actually a benevolent god.
6: I know. I've had several ice pops. Look at my blue tongue.
2: He dispenses more than ice pops, Father. He's about to dispense all of my firework money to the multi-faith bean bath.
6: Really?
0: What, really?
2: Yes, really. I want to do my bit to keep all the local faiths dry.
6: Well, that is very generous of you, Ramesh. Very generous indeed. But I will still need those all-day breakfasts, if that's okay.
2: It will be my pleasure. Dave, come and help me.
0: Well, I have to say, Ramesh, I'm very impressed. You've made absolutely no profit whatsoever.
2: Well, actually, we're £1.59 down. It's a small price to pay for my peace of mind.
7: Excuse me, am I addressing a Mr. Ramesh Marju?
2: Yes, you are.
7: I understand you are the man who has fabricated this multi-faith festival of maltodextrin.
2: Yes, that is me, yes.
7: Good. Excellent. I'm from Watermark Cards. I wanted to talk to you about licensing.
8: Bags, Mags and Bags, with Ramesh, played by Sanjeev Kohli, Dave by Donald Cameron, Alok by Keva Novak, Sanjay by Omar Raza, Father Henderson by Gerard Kelly, The Mayor by Brian Pettifer, Mrs. Bell by Gabriel Quigley, Fat Adam by Tom Urey, and Keenan's Mum by Leah McRae, with other voices performed by the cast. The director was Colin Gilbert, the producer was Gus Beattie. Bags, Mags and Bags is a Comedy Unit production for BBC Radio 4.
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10: No, I don't think so.
9: What about that?
10: No. It's quite nice, though.
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Yes, Minister by Anthony Jay and Jonathan Lynn, starring Paul Eddington as the Right Honourable James Hacker, MP, and Nigel Hawthorne as Sir Humphrey Appleby, with Derek Folds as Bernard Woolley, in The Skeleton in the Cupboard.

0: Right, item seven. What's item seven about?
1: If I may just recapitulate, Minister.
0: Yes, Bernard.
2: Well, you can't actually recapitulate an item if you haven't started it yet.
1: Yes, thank you, Bernard. Where would we be without you? May I continue? Minister, recapitulating on our last meeting and on our submissions and minutes, which you doubtless received in your boxes, Minister.
0: Doubtless, yes, of course. Which minute, Humphrey?
1: On the proposal to take disciplinary action against the South Derbyshire local authority.
0: Yes. Remind me, would you, Bernard?
2: Well, they failed to complete their statutory returns and supply us with the statistical information that we require.
0: Ah, yes. And what are we going to do about it?
1: The action we could take, you mean? A rebuke from the Minister, a press statement about their incompetence, withholding various grants and allowances, or ultimately, as you are no doubt fully aware...
0: Yes, of course.
1: Good.
0: I'm fully aware of what?
1: What?
0: What am I fully aware of?
1: I'm sorry, I can't think of anything. I'm sorry, I can't think what...
0: No, dear, you were saying ultimately, as I'm fully aware...
1: Oh, yes, I see. Ultimately, taking the local authority to court.
0: Is it all that serious?
1: Serious? It's catastrophic.
0: Why?
1: If local authorities don't send us the statistics we ask for, then government figures will be a nonsense.
0: Why?
1: They'll be incomplete.
0: Government figures are a nonsense anyway.
2: I think Sir Humphrey wants to ensure that they're a complete nonsense.
0: But why do we have to make an example of South Derbyshire?
1: Well, simply because... Why do you object? Is it because the council's controlled by your party?
0: Well, I mean, of course not, no, but I mean, couldn't we just pick on an opposition council?
1: Minister...
0: Are South Derbyshire all that bad?
1: Terrible.
0: Why?
1: They won't return their blue forms. They still haven't completed last year's employment trends questionnaire.
3: They replied to our ethnic personnel breakdown request in longhand on the back of a departmental circular.
4: We still haven't had their social worker revised caseload analysis for the last two quarters.
1: Exactly.
4: Or their distributed data processing appropriation tables. They're unbelievable. They're unbelievable. Really evil. Well,
0: because they haven't returned their blue forms in triplicate.
1: Mm-hmm.
0: Yes, I don't see how life still goes on in South Derbyshire.
1: Exactly, Minister. They really are in a class of their own for incompetence.
0: Have they really no redeeming features?
3: Well, it is interesting.
1: So, if that's all right, Minister, we can take appropriate coercive action.
3: Except that the Minister might be
1: so
3: interested...
1: So, can we take it you approve, Minister?
0: Well, it's a difficult one. They're friends of ours.
1: They're no friends of good administration.
0: Look, give me 24 hours. I'll have to try to square the party organisation. Get the chairman invited to one of those drinky-doos at number 10 or something. Soften the blow. Right. Anything else?
1: No, that's all. Thank you, Minister.
3: Minister, oh, Dick, if
1: Dick,
3: I could just Dick, have a moment...
1: Dick, I need your advice, if you could spare a moment.
3: Oh, well, yes, I suppose...
5: Bernard, I'm not happy about disciplining South Derbyshire.
2: Oh, why not, Minister?
5: Instinct. Dr. Cartwright seemed to be trying to tell me something. I think I'll drop in on him.
2: Oh, I wouldn't do that.
5: Why not?
2: Well, it is understood that if ministers need to know anything, it will be brought to their notice. If they go out looking for information, they might, they might...
5: Might find it.
2: Yes. Sir Humphrey does not take kindly to the idea of ministers just dropping in on people, going walkabout, he calls it.
5: The Queen does it?
2: I don't think she drops in on undersecretaries. Not in Sir Humphrey's department.
5: What's Dr. Cartwright's room number?
2: Now, I must formally advise you against this, Minister.
5: Right. Advice noted.
2: Room 4017. Down one flight, second corridor on the left.
5: And if I'm not back in 48 hours, send a search party.
2: Graham, look, I think you ought to tell Sir Humphrey that the Minister has just gone walkabout. Yes, AWOL. So of course I told him. Yes, I think you ought to let him know right away. One, two, three, four, five, six, seven, eight, nine, ten.
6: What is all this about?
2: The Minister has just left his office, Sir Humphrey, that's all.
6: That's all? You mean he's loose in the building? Why didn't you stop him?
2: Well, I advised him, Sir Humphrey, but he is the Minister. There's no statutory prohibition on ministers talking to their staff, is there?
6: Who's the Minister talking to?
2: Well, surely the Minister can talk to anyone.
1: Bernard, I am in the middle of writing your annual report.
7: It is not a responsibility which either of us would wish me to discharge while I am in a bad temper. Who is the minister talking to?
2: Well, perhaps you could help me on this, Sir Humphrey. I can quite see you should be told if the minister calls on an outsider, but I can't see that it is necessary to inform you if he just wanted to take a hypothetical example to check a point with Dr. Cartwright.
1: Thank you, Bernard. Much obliged.
2: 4017.
1: I know.
0: Those things they told me about South Derbyshire, aren't they true?
8: They may be, for all I know.
0: Well, so what are you saying?
8: I'm saying that, nevertheless, South Derbyshire is the most efficient local authority in the UK.
0: The most efficient? But I'm supposed to be ticking them off for being the least efficient.
8: Well, look at the figures.
0: I thought they didn't send us any.
8: No, but they keep their own records perfectly well. I'm going on those. Look, they have the lowest truancy record in the Midlands. Lowest administrative cost per council house. Lowest ratio in Britain of council workers to rate income. Clean bill of public health with the lowest number of environmental health officers.
0: What are environmental health officers?
8: Rat catchers. And virtually all the children can read and write, even though they've had a progressive education. Oh, yes, and they have the smallest establishment of social workers in the UK.
0: Is that good?
8: Oh, yes, sign of efficiency. Parkinson's law of social work, you see. It's well known that social problems increase to occupy the total number of social workers available to deal with them.
0: You're sure these figures are okay?
8: Oh, yes. Yeah.
1: Richard, I wonder if... Minister, good heavens.
9: Hello, Humphrey.
1: Hello, Minister.
9: What a coincidence.
1: Yes, indeed, what a surprise.
9: Yes.
1: Yes.
9: I was just, passing.
1: Passing?
9: Yes. Passing.
1: Passing. I see. Where were you going?
9: Oh, I was just going past. Past the door. Cartwright's, Richard's door.
1: Mm-hmm, mm-hmm.
9: So I thought, hello?
1: And then did you think anything further?
9: Yes, I thought, why should I just pass the door? Might as well open it.
1: Good thinking, Minister. That's what doors are for.
9: Right. And I'd remembered one or two points I wanted to clear up.
1: Good. What points?
9: Oh, just some odd points.
1: Yeah, some odd points.
9: Yes.
1: How odd?
9: Well, not all that odd. We just had a meeting.
1: Minister, may I have a word with you?
9: Oh, certainly. As soon as Richard...
1: No, I mean now.
9: Okay, go ahead.
1: Upstairs, Minister, in your office, if you please.
9: I'm sure Richard doesn't mind.
1: Upstairs, Minister. Your Dr. Cartwright can spare you for a moment.
8: Oh, yes.
1: Thank you, Richard. Now, Minister, may I ask, what was that in aid of?
5: I found out some very important facts, Humphrey.
1: Well, I sincerely hope it does not occur again.
5: What?
1: Minister, you cannot just go round talking to people in the department.
5: Why not?
1: Minister, how can I advise you properly if I don't know who's saying what and to whom? I must know what's going on. You simply cannot have completely private meetings. And what if you're told things that aren't true?
5: If they're not true, you can put me right.
1: But they may be true.
5: In that case,
1: that is not entirely false, but misleading, open to misinterpretation.
5: You're just trying to keep things from me, aren't you?
1: Absolutely not, Minister. Records must be kept. You won't be here forever, you know, nor will we. In years to come, it may be vital to know what you were told. If Cartwright were moved tomorrow, how could we check on your information?
5: But Cartwright isn't being moved tomorrow.
1: Oh, really?
2: Oh, Alex Andrews of the Mail is waiting to see you, Minister.
5: Yeah, no, hold on, Bernard. I'd like you to minute this conversation.
1: Hmm?
5: We must have everything minuted, you know. Now, Humphrey, Cartwright told me that South Derbyshire is the most efficient council in Britain.
1: Inefficient, I think he means, Minister.
5: Efficient, Humphrey. Effective, economical. They're just not particularly interested in sending pieces of blue paper to Whitehall.
1: But if they don't send us the information and plans and requests for permission, well, what are we here for?
5: Good question. What are we here for?
1: To collate the information, expect the plans, and grant or withhold permission.
5: And if we didn't?
1: I'm sorry, Minister, I don't understand.
5: You know your trouble, Humphrey. You're concerned with means, and not ends.
1: There are no ends in administration, Minister, except loose ends. Administration is eternal.
2: Forever and ever.
1: Amen.
2: It's because there are no ends that they talk about government circles.
5: Yes, Bernard. I thought we're going round and round in at the moment. Anyway, I'm not going to discipline South Derbyshire. I shall look an idiot.
7: I'm sorry, Minister, but that's your job. to discipline South Derbyshire. There's no alternative. The Treasury and the Cabinet Office insist...
5: Humphrey, I cannot agree to this. Well, not today, anyway.
7: Very well, Minister. Tomorrow.
5: No, Humphrey.
7: Minister, you don't seem to understand. It's not up to you or up to me. It is the law.
2: Minister, I do think you should talk to the Mail.
5: All right, Bernard. Thank you, Humphrey.
7: Thank you, Minister.
5: Bernard, how did Humphrey find out that I was with Cartwright?
2: God moves in a mysterious way.
5: Let me make one thing quite clear. Sir Humphrey is not God. Okay?
2: Will you tell him or shall I?
5: Now tell me how he found out where I was.
2: Well, confidentially, Minister, everything you tell me is in complete confidence. So equally, and I'm sure you appreciate this, and by appreciate, I don't actually mean appreciate. I mean understand that everything Sir Humphrey tells me is in complete confidence, as indeed everything I tell you is in complete confidence, and for that matter, everything I tell Sir Humphrey is in complete confidence.
5: So?
2: So, in complete confidence, I am confident you will understand that for me to keep Sir Humphrey's confidence and your confidence means that conversations must be completely confidential. As confidential as conversations between you and me are confidential. I just got Alexandria's minister.
10: Mr. Andrews. Mr. Andrews, minister.
5: Alex.
10: Hello,
5: Jim. Sit down. What can I do for you?
10: I want you to help me. I've just come across a fascinating story. Did you know that your government's about to give away £40 million worth of buildings, harbour installations and landing strip to a private developer for nothing?
5: £40 million? You're having me on.
10: Scout's honour.
5: Well, why ask me? I didn't do it, did I?
10: No, right. No, it goes back a long way. About 30 years ago, the Ministry of Defence took a lease on a Scottish island. They put up barracks, married quarters, HQ block and the harbour and airstrip. And now the lease has expired and they all become the property of the original landowner. And he's turning it into an instant holiday camp. Chalets, yachting marina, staff quarters, it's all there already. He's going to make a fortune.
5: But he can't do that. The law.
10: Yes, you're talking about the English law. And this contract was under Scottish law. And some idiot didn't realise the difference.
5: See? But what do you want from me? You've got the story. 30 years late. I see you're as quick with the news as ever. Still, not bad for Fleet Street.
10: Yes, we're running it tomorrow. But my editor wants an investigative feature. Go through the files. Find out exactly what happened.
5: Why?
10: Well, there may be lessons for today. And we could find out who's responsible.
5: Does it matter? That sort of detail would have been handled by quite a junior official.
10: Okay, yes, but that was 30 years ago. I mean, he could be in a very senior position now, even a permanent secretary, running a great department, responsible for spending billions of pounds of public money.
5: Pretty unlikely.
10: Yes. But can I see the papers?
5: Well, you know, I just can't hand files over. But anyway, didn't you say it was a 30-year lease? You'll get the papers from the Public Records Office in a few weeks under the 30-year rule.
10: Yes, I thought you'd say that. Yes, that's true. But I want a guarantee that I will get them. All of them.
5: Well, defence papers.
10: I don't come that one. It's not top security. Look, you made a manifesto commitment about telling the voters the facts. This is a test case. Will you guarantee that no papers are removed before the files are opened?
5: Of course. No skin off my nose.
10: Yeah, that a promise?
5: Sure.
10: A real promise, not a manifesto promise.
5: Your trouble, Alex, is you can't take yes for an answer.
10: Because otherwise, we do the feature on ministers ratting on manifestos.
11: Tickets, please. Thank you, sir.
12: Oh, yes. Thank you very much.
11: Thank you, sir. Tickets, please.
12: Good God.
11: Sorry?
12: Who's seen this?
11: Yeah, what is it?
12: The Mail. An elementary mistake by a junior government official 30 years ago has cost British taxpayers at least £40 million. Lucky beneficiary is a German property developer. Amazing, isn't it?
11: Oh, my God.
5: Right. Anything else, Humphrey?
7: No, that's the lot. Right.
5: Well, incidentally, did you see that story in the Mail this morning about the Scottish island?
7: I'm not sure.
5: That frightful cock-up 30 years ago over the terms of the lease.
7: Oh, yes, I believe I did just glance at it.
5: 40 million quid down the drain. Somebody really boobed there, didn't they? So it couldn't happen in your department, could it?
7: No, absolutely no.
5: I wonder who it was.
7: That is something we shall never know.
5: Well, it'll be on the files, won't it? Everything must be put in writing, as you were telling me.
7: Oh, yes, well, somewhere, no doubt. But it would take ages to search. Not worth anyone's time.
5: Well, actually, you're wrong there. The Mail are doing a big feature on it when the papers are released under the 30-year rule. I've promised them a free run of all the files.
7: Minister!
5: It's all right, isn't it?
7: All right, all right. No, it certainly is not all right.
5: Why on earth not?
7: It's impossible, unthinkable.
5: Why?
7: Well, it's top security.
5: But a few barracks.
7: But there were secret naval installations, anti-submarine systems, low-level radar towers.
5: You don't know that.
7: No, but I mean, that's the sort of thing those island bases always had.
5: Well, they'll have been dismantled.
7: But the papers will have references.
5: It's ancient history.
7: Well, anyway, we'd have to consult, get clearances.
5: Where from?
7: Security implications. MI5, MI6, the national interest, foreign powers, consult our allies, top brass, CIA, NATO... CETO. Moscow.
5: Humphrey, are you all right?
7: No, not Moscow. I didn't mean Moscow. No. There could be information that would damage people still alive.
5: Well, whoever drafted that contract ought to be damaged if he's still alive.
7: Oh, quite absolutely. No question of protecting officials. No, of course not. But responsible ministers...
5: It was 30 years ago, Humphrey. And weren't the other lot in office then, anyway? Why are you so concerned?
7: Oh, I'm not... No, not at all. I mean, not personally. It's the principle, the precedent, the policy.
5: Well, policy's up to me, Humphrey, and I've promised. So it's done now. Okay?
7: I see. Yes, right.
5: What's the matter with Humphrey? Have I done something wrong? There aren't any security aspects, are there? What's the problem? Am I talking to myself?
2: No, Minister. I am listening.
5: Well, why don't you reply?
2: Oh, I'm sorry. I thought your questions were purely rhetorical. I can see no reason for Sir Humphrey to be so anxious.
5: Unless... Are you thinking what I'm thinking?
2: I don't think so. I'm not thinking anything, really.
5: I think I begin to smell a rat.
2: Shall I get an environmental health officer?
5: How long has Sir Humphrey been here at the Department of Administrative Affairs?
2: Oh, all his career, hasn't he, ever since it was founded?
5: When was that?
2: 1964, same time as they started the Department of Economic Affairs. Oh, now I think I'm thinking what you're thinking.
5: And what do you think?
2: You're thinking where was he before 1964. Well, it'll be in Who's Who.
13: He must have been in some other department and been trawled when the DAA started.
5: Been what?
2: Been trawled, you know, fished, caught in the net. Ah. Oh, here we are. Oh, my God.
5: What?
2: From 1950 to 56, he was an assistant principal at the Scottish office.
5: Ah.
2: On secondment from the War Office.
5: Ah.
2: The Regional Contracts Officer.
5: 30 years ago?
2: Yes.
5: So the official who chucked away £40 million worth of taxpayers' money was... How frightful.
2: But this is awful.
5: Terrible. And the papers all due for release in a few weeks. Get Humphrey back in here at once, please, ma'am.
2: Hello, Graham, it's Bernard. The minister wonders if Sir Humphrey could spare some time for a meeting during the next couple of days.
5: At once.
2: In fact, sometime during the course of today is really what the minister has in mind.
5: At once.
2: Or to be precise, any time within the next 60 seconds, really. He's coming round now.
5: Why, did he faint?
2: No, he's...
5: This... This is very serious, Bernard.
2: Yes.
5: No laughing matter.
2: Absolutely not.
5: It is. How do I best handle this?
2: Well, in my opinion...
5: The question was purely rhetorical, Bernard.
14: You wanted a word, Minister.
5: Oh, Humphrey. Come in, come in. Thank you, Bernard. I've been thinking about this Scottish Island scandal. Very worrying.
14: Well, I don't
5: know. You see, it probably hasn't occurred to you, but that official could still be in the civil service.
1: Oh, that's most unlikely.
5: But why? He could have been in his mid-20s then. He'd be in his mid-50s now. Might even be a permanent secretary.
1: No, I hardly think so.
5: Yes, of course you're right. But I know somebody who wears a howler like that could never go on to become a permanent secretary. Anyway, I want a full investigation.
1: Oh, it was so long ago. We can't find out that
5: sort
1: of thing.
5: Of course we can. You were telling me that everything is minuted and full records are always kept in the civil service, and legal documents concerning a current lease couldn't possibly have been thrown away.
1: Minister, aren't we making too much of this? Possibly blighting a brilliant career because of a tiny slip 30 years ago. It's not such a lot of money wasted.
5: £40 million?
1: Well, not compared with Blue Streak, TSR2, Trident, Concord, high-rise council flats, British Steel, British Leyland, British Rail, Upper Clyde Shipbuilders, the Atomic Power Station Programme, Comprehensive Schools, the University of Essex.
5: Yes, I take your point. But it's still over 100 times more than this official can have earned in his whole career. So I want you to look into it and find out who it was. Okay?
1: Well,
5: Yes, Humphrey?
1: Minister, I think there is something that perhaps you ought to know.
5: What?
1: The identity of this official, whose alleged responsibility for this hypothetical oversight has been the subject of recent speculation, is not shrouded in quite such impenetrable obscurity as certain previous disclosures may have led you to assume. And, in fact, not to put too fine a point on it, the individual in question was, it may surprise you to learn, the one to whom your present interlocutor is in the habit of defining by means of the perpendicular pronoun.
5: I beg your pardon?
1: It was I.
5: Humphrey. No.
1: I was under pressure. We were overworked. There was a panic. Parliamentary questions tabled. Obviously, I'm not a trained lawyer, or I wouldn't have been in charge of the legal unit. Well, it just happened. It was 30 years ago, Minister.
5: Yes.
1: Everyone makes mistakes.
5: Yeah, very well, Humphrey. I forgive you.
1: Oh, thank you, Minister.
5: But why didn't you tell me before? We don't have any secrets from each other, do we?
1: That's for you to say, Minister.
5: Not entirely. Anyway, what do we do now? If I don't let the Mail see all the papers, I'll be roasted. Of course, I might be able to do something if I didn't have this other problem on my plate.
1: Which other problem, Minister?
5: Well, being roasted by the press for disciplining the most efficient council in Britain.
1: Ah. You know, Minister, I've been thinking about South Derbyshire.
5: Oh, good.
1: Obviously, we can't change the law, but perhaps we could show a little leniency. A private word to the chief executive. Give them a chance to mend their ways.
5: Well, of course, that would make a lot of difference. But how would I explain the missing papers to the Mail?
1: Well, Minister, this is what we normally say in circumstances like this.
5: This file contains the complete set of available papers, except for a small number of secret documents, a few others which are part of still active files, some correspondence lost in the floods of 1967. Was 1967 a particularly bad winter?
1: No, it was a marvellous winter.
7: We lost no end of embarrassing files.
5: Some records which went astray in the move to London, and others when the War Office was incorporated in the Ministry of Defence, and the normal withdrawal of papers whose publication could give grounds for an action for libel or breach of confidence or cause embarrassment to friendly governments. Well, that's pretty comprehensive. How many papers does that normally leave for them to look at? How many does it leave, actually? About 100 or so? 50? 10? 5? 4? 3? 2? 1? None?
7: Yes, Minister.
15: In The Skeleton in the Cupboard, you heard Paul Eddington as Jim Hacker, Nigel Hawthorne as Sir Humphrey, and Derek Folds as Bernard. Dr. Cartwright was played by Ian Lavender, and Alex Andrews by Clive Merrison. Peter Aker and Ellen McIntosh were the civil servants, and William Eadle was the man on the train. Yes, Minister was written by Anthony Jay and Jonathan Lynn, and adapted for radio by the producer, Pete Atkin.

0: sweet crumbly biscuit, smooth tangy filling. 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Greens, the one word recipe for cheesecake.
1: Greens cheesecake.
2: You know, some marmalades get some of their tang from added flavoring. While Robertson's Golden Shred gets all of its tang from Seville oranges. What would you rather have for breakfast?
3: £31.5, £32, £33, £35, £40, and £10 is £50, and £50 is a pound. At first, when you are given change in new money, it may sound rather odd. So if you're puzzled by 31.5, 32, 33, 35, 40, and 10 is 50, and 50 is a pound, think decimal. Now there are 100 new pence in a pound. Think decimal. That way you'll find shopping simple.
4: Yes, it's for you. It's your dinner. It's called Cupboard Love. Cupboard Love's different. Comes in a packet, not a tin. See this full pouch? Keeps it moist and squeezy. That's right. It's a new kind of cat food. Moist. It's good for you. Like it?
5: New Cupboard Love. What the well-cared-for cat has for dinner.

0: Yes, there's coffee pot freshness in every cup of Maxwell House.
1: Well, come in, Smithers. What is it? Speak up, boy. Orange juice.
2: No, sir. New Kellogg's Rise and Shine.
1: Hey, finish.
2: And look at this, sir.
1: No peel, no pips, and it's got vitamin C. Well, Smithers, I suppose this is it.
2: What are you doing, sir?
1: Thank you, Governor. Wife and three pips to support. Thank you.
0: New Kellogg's Rise and Shine. Now tastes as good as orange juice.
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0: Once again, we'd like you to meet the Lyon family.
1: I'm Robin Lyon.
2: I'm Barbara Lyon.
3: I'm Ben Lyon.
4: And I'm Baby Daniels Lyon.
0: And here they are in It's Good to Be Home.

0: Mr. Linus. Good to have you home again.
1: Well, believe me, Aggie, it's good to be back.
0: Tell me, how is Master Richard?
1: Oh, I just called the nursing home, and he's coming along fine.
0: Oh, good. I'll take him along some nice Scotch broth. That'll build him up.
2: Mother, Daddy, guess what? Jack Payne just rang up. He wants me to sing on Off the Record again.
3: Oh, darling, how wonderful.
1: Oh, that's terrific, Barbara. I'm so happy for you.
2: Oh, thank you, Daddy.
1: You know, singing in Off the Record is something I always wanted to do.
0: You must be very proud, Miss Barbara.
2: Oh, I am, Aggie. But I'm worried. I'm going to appear on a top TV show, and I haven't a thing to wear. Not a thing.
3: Boy, will you be a sensation.
2: You be still. Besides, I'm terribly nervous. You don't know what it's like, Aggie, to stand up there and sing all by yourself.
0: Well, why don't you get a man to sing with you?
1: A man to sing with her? Hmm. Down in a meadow, in a itty bitty poop, and feet, itty fishes, and a mamma fishy too. A fin said the mamma fishy, fimmy, fitan, and a fam, fam, fam, all over the dam.
3: I can't think of anybody.
4: Maybe you could think better if he knew what kind of a singer you were looking for, Barbara.
2: Oh, well, personally, I like those men who sing those wonderful husky torch songs.
5: That old black magic has me in its spell. Oh.
3: Ban the bicarbonate in the kitchen.
1: I don't need the bicarbonate.
3: Then why did you make that funny noise?
1: If you'll all stop being so funny, I'll tell you. I was giving Barbara a subtle hint that her dear old dad would be glad to appear with her on Off the Record.
2: You mean sing with me?
1: That's right.
2: Oh, but, Daddy, it's not a comedy program.
1: Thank you very much. Since you don't think I'm good enough, that ends the discussion. I'll be in the den if anyone wants me, which I doubt.
2: He sure is hurt.
0: Oh, he'll get over it. I'll go and make him a nice cup of tea.
3: I don't think your father will get over it. I've never seen him act like that before.
4: Maybe if he got a job on TV. You know, a job on his own. He might feel different.
2: Hey, you're right. I'll go telephone the BBC and see if they have an opening.
3: Well, be sure and tell them about your father's singing voice. He might get a part in that new serial, Quaker Mouse 3.
0: Quaker Mouse 2?
2: Oh, Mother, it's Quaker Mouse 2.
3: Oh. No, I have a better idea. I'll go over to Lime Grove and see my old friend Raymond Glendenning.
2: The great sports commentator?
3: Yes, I'm sure he can find your father a job.
2: Oh, that's a wonderful idea.
6: Good afternoon, Mrs. Lyon. Welcome to Lime Grove.
3: Well, thank you.
6: I'm Mr. Glendenning's secretary. Mr. Glendenning.
7: Oh, yes, Miss Bennett.
6: Mrs. Lyon is here.
7: Oh, jolly good. Right, now do show her in.
3: Oh, it's terribly nice of you to see me.
7: Hello there. It's a great pleasure. Come right in and sit down.
3: Well, thank you.
6: Oh, Mr. Glendenning, our news commentator has flu, and they'd like you to take his place.
7: Oh, confound it. You know, really, I've already got 4 outside sports events today already.
6: Oh, what will I tell them, sir?
7: Oh, tell them I'll fit it in somehow.
6: Oh, very good, sir.
7: You know, really, they must think I'm 6 men in 1. Excuse me, Mrs. Lyon. I really must open the window.
3: Is my perfume bothering you?
7: No, not at all. But you see, being a sportsman, I believe in the power of fresh air. So every time I feel upset or harassed, I just open the window, take a few deep breaths, close the head.
3: Well, that's a very good idea.
7: Now, Mrs. Lyon, now supposing you tell me the object of your visit. You know, I really am very busy today.
3: Oh, I know you are. That's why it's so kind of you to see me. My family will be thrilled when I tell them that I've seen your mustache in the flesh.
7: Oh, really? Do excuse me. I just opened the window again.
3: You certainly love fresh air. The next time you do that, I must try it with you.
7: Mrs. Lyon, will you please tell me exactly why you've come to see me?
3: Well, it's rather a delicate matter. Could you use your influence to get a certain person a job on TV?
7: Well, of course, you know that all depends, doesn't it? You see, well, it has to have the right type of face.
3: Oh, well, yes. Well, don't worry. This person's face has just the right number of lines for a television screen.
7: Yes, that's a help.
3: Yes, I thought maybe this person could take the place of your announcer who has the flu.
7: Now that's problematic. Mm.
3: You see, the reason they really need it so desperately is because they've developed a terrible inferiority complex.
7: Oh, really?
3: Yes. Yes. You see, it's very, very difficult for a person who's been a big film star and a great singer to take a back seat. Oh, not that they aren't delighted that their daughter Barbara is getting such a wonderful chance on television, but, well, it hurts when a person isn't a spring chicken anymore.
8: You know, I'm so sorry. I just didn't understand. Of course, Mrs. Lyne, you can have the job.
3: Me?
8: Yes, of course you. I'll arrange things. I'll have you read the news tonight.
3: All right, but I don't think my husband's going to like this.

0: Oh, Aggie, do you know where my wife is?
1: I mustn't say. She's out planning a big surprise for you.
0: Really? Well, what time did she say she'd be back from the,
1: From where?
0: Oh, you know where she's gone, Robin?
1: Sure.
0: Well, where is it?
1: Oh, no, you don't. I promise not to tell a single soul that Mommy's gone to Lime Grove.
2: Robin!
1: That's all right, Aggie. I didn't say she'd gone there to get Daddy a job.
0: Get me a job?
1: Aye, and why not? If Bransby Williams can do it, so can you.
0: Now, don't be funny. Is she really over there talking about a job for me?
1: Yeah. She went to see Raymond Glendenning.
0: Well, that was darn sweet of her. Glendenning will probably offer me one of the important announcing jobs. Personally, I've always sort of fancied myself as a newsreader.
1: Aye, you'd be good at that. Hey, let's switch the television on. Barbara will be on in 5 minutes.
0: All right, son. There we are. Fancy your mother driving all the way out to Lime Grove to talk about a job for me.
1: Well, she did.
0: Some women are only interested in finding a job for themselves.
3: This is the BBC television news service.
0: But not your mother, son. She's the sweetest, kindest...
3: And tonight it's brought to you by our guest newsreader.
0: Most unselfish person...
3: Miss Phoebe Daniels.
0: What?
1: It's Mommy!
0: I've never known a more selfish woman in all my life.
1: Please, Mr. Lyman, but once you hear what she says.
4: Good evening, ladies and gentlemen. Here is tonight's news and newsreel, and this is Phoebe Daniels reading it. Oh, I guess it's pretty silly for me to tell you who's reading it because you can see me.
0: Isn't that awful?
4: And now our cameras transfer you to the Chelsea football grounds. I understand Arsenal is playing away, so I don't see how Chelsea is going to have a game.
0: This is getting worse.
1: Look, Daddy, there's the Chelsea grounds.
4: Oh, I was wrong. I was wrong. Both teams are here. Yes, indeed. Chelsea is in the white shorts and Arsenal is in the black. I guess that's because Arsenal has been playing longer than Chelsea.
0: How can she do this?
4: I'm afraid the game is over. But if you look closely, you can see some beautiful beaver coats.
0: Never mind the beaver coats. Tell us the score.
4: A very unfortunate incident took place during the last 2 minutes of play. Lady Roehampton noticed that Lady Wiltshire was wearing an identical copy of her Paris hat, which he had been assured was an exclusive Dior model.
0: Who won the game?
4: I suppose you're all just dying to hear the results.
0: We certainly are.
4: Well, the result was Lady Roehampton left the grounds in a huff. And I can't really say that I blame her.
0: Robin, switch it off.
1: I can't, Daddy. Barbara's coming on in a second.
4: Well, good night, everybody. That's all for now.
0: Thank heavens. I know, Aggie, I know.
5: Hello, everyone, and welcome to another off-the-record program, which, as usual, brings you recording stars, personalities, and news from the industry. Firstly, let me introduce a member of the famous Lyon family, whose latest record you're going to hear now.
0: You say I'm a father.
5: You all know the one and only BB. You've just seen her on your screens. And Richard Lyon, who has no less than 14 Hollywood films to his credit. Richard is in hospital at the moment, and we all wish him good luck and a very speedy recovery.
0: Oh, thanks, Jack.
5: And, of course, I don't have to remind you of the other great member of the family who has recently made such a terrific hit on television.
0: Wonderful build-up he's giving
5: me. I'm referring to Robin Lyon. He gave such an outstanding performance as young Nelson.
1: Oh, boy!
5: But lastly, and by no means least...
0: Well, it's about time.
5: I'm sure you know who I'm talking about now.
0: I do.
5: The charming Barbara.
0: What?
5: Who you're going to see and hear now.
0: I'm going to sue that Jack Payne.

0: you please answer the door?
1: Oh, I'll get it. Oh, hello, Wimple.
2: Hello. I came over to tell you how good Barbara was on television.
1: Oh, thanks, Wimple. Come on in and sit down.
2: Okay, it must be a great thrill watching your children grow up and carve out careers for themselves.
1: It certainly is.
2: Doing all the things you used to be able to do.
1: What do you mean, used to be able to do?
2: Oh, no offense, Mr. L. But you must admit, they've grown a lot in the last few years.
1: You're right. It seems like only yesterday, Bibi was washing Barbara in a little bath.
2: And now she's a big success on television.
0: If she had stayed in the bath, she'd have been a bigger success.
1: Robin.
0: Well, hi, family. We're back.
2: Barbara, we are very proud of you.
0: Oh, thank you, Mr. Wimple. Wasn't Mother a riot?
1: A riot is a perfect word for it. Hello, Bibi.
3: Hello. Wasn't I simply awful?
1: Oh, sweetheart, stop worrying. You didn't do anything wrong. It's just that you're not cut out to be a newsreader, that's all.
3: I know.
0: I'll get it. And Alloway, bring some tea. Hello?
4: Hello, Glendinning here. Could I speak to Mr. Lyon, please?
0: Oh, just a minute. Daddy, Mr. Glendinning's on the phone.
3: Oh, dear, I hope he hasn't rung up to complain about me.
1: Bibi, I told you not to worry. Now, you just leave this to me. Now, listen here, Glendinning. My wife read the news as well as she knew how. And if you've rung up to complain about her, then you'll have to deal with me.
0: Shall I hand you the phone now, Daddy?
1: Yes, please, my boy. Hello.
4: Hello, Bello, boy. I just thought I'd ring you up and offer my congratulations to your daughter.
1: Oh, well, thank you.
4: Yes, she was charming. And as for that wife of yours...
3: On that laugh alone, I could sue him.
1: Quiet, Bibi, quiet. You know, Raymond, you really can't blame Bibi. It's very difficult to do a job you've never tackled before.
4: My dear chap, there's no need to make excuses. She was great.
1: What?
4: Yes, she's given us a very novel idea for presenting ladies' fashions. We'd like her to appear 5 nights a week. Do you think that's possible?
1: Well, just a minute, and I'll tell her. Bibi, do you know what Mr. Glendinning wants you to do?
3: Well, tell him he can do the same thing.
1: No, you don't understand. He wants you to sign a contract to appear 5 nights a week. What do you say?
3: Well, does he want us both?
1: Well, no, but it's a very nice offer for you, dear.
3: Well, yes, but I couldn't possibly spare the time. The whole house would go to rack and ruin.
1: Oh, you know I'd look after the house for you.
3: Well, that's what I said. No, dear, I haven't time to do it.
1: All right, honey, all right. Hello, Raymond.
4: Yes?
1: I'm afraid Bibi's too busy to accept that offer, but, well, I'd be very glad to read the news for you.
4: Well, if ever we have a vacancy, Ben, I'll be very glad to keep it from you. Goodbye.
1: From me? Goodbye.
2: Well, what's wrong?
1: All these people at Lime Grove make me tired. I'm going to watch the television in the den on Channel 9.
2: I say, what's wrong with Mr. L?
0: He's upset because they don't seem to want him to work on the BBC, and he does want to act terribly.
2: Well, he never acted any other way.
3: Mr. Wimple, please be serious. He's very hurt.
5: Mother, why don't you telephone Mr. Glendinning and ask him if he won't run one of Daddy's old films?
3: Oh, I think that's a wonderful idea. I'll go and call him right away.
0: Mr. Wimple, what do you think of the idea of putting one of Daddy's old films on TV?
2: Well, if that doesn't send people back to sound radio, nothing will.

0: fixed. I talked to Mr. Glendenning, and he's agreed to show one of your father's films at 11 o'clock tonight.
1: Oh, Mother, that's terrific. That should bring back Daddy's confidence. Say, how did you get Mr. Glendenning to put it on so quickly?
0: Well, he knows it's a great film. The fact that the cameras at Earl's Court have broken down is a mere coincidence.
2: Well, family, it's about time. Better switch on the television, huh?
3: I'll do it, Danny. It takes a minute to warm up.
0: Well, I hope those technicians are careful with that film.
1: Oh, stop worrying, Mother.
0: Well, I can't help it. It's only on loan from the museum.
3: Hey, I think they're going to announce it.
4: Good evening, everyone.
0: Good evening.
1: Mother.
4: Unfortunately, our cameras at Earl's Court have developed a serious fault. So, for the next 5 minutes, we'll be showing you an excerpt from the film starring Ben Lyon, for which we apologize. That is, we apologize for the breakdown, not the film. Oh, I don't know that.
2: Glendenning is such a clown.
4: And here it is, Laffy Finds a Friend. Starring Laffy with Ben Lyon.
2: Well, he could have at least mentioned me first.
5: Oh, Mr. Lyon, you look so young in the screen.
2: Yes, well, he could have mentioned me, you know. I didn't like the billing he gave me. Yeah, now be quiet. Listen, everyone, listen to me.
6: Joe, darling, you can keep Laffy, but there's something I have to tell you. You and I have been happy together for 3 years. That's why it isn't easy for me to tell you that I've suddenly fallen in love with someone else. Oh, I'm sorry I made you catch your breath, Joe, but I wanted to give it to you straight. No, don't speak. Let me finish. And when I finish, I'll just go quietly out of your life forever. Oh, darling, don't sit there with that strange, twisted look on your face. Speak to me. Please speak to me, Joe. This is rough on both of us, Joe, but believe me.
4: And there we must end Laffy Finds a Friend. And by the way, that co-starred Laffy and Ben Lyon. And now I'm very happy to tell you that last we can take you to Earl's Court, where our outside cameras are now working perfectly.
0: Robin, switch it off.
3: Okay.
1: Daddy, you look terrific.
0: Yes, darling, you are simply handsome.
2: I know, but I wish they'd chosen to see

0: more to say.
1: Don't give it the thought. You were wonderful.
0: I was?
1: Yes. And the way Daddy looked on the screen, why, everybody will be crazy about him.
0: Oh, I wouldn't say that.
2: I would. From now on, you're my favorite star.
0: I am?
2: Yes, sir. I used to think there was no one quite like Tree of the Horse, but now I know there is.
0: Well, thanks.
3: Oh, Mr. Lyne, he meant that as a great compliment.
0: Oh, I know he did. Of course he did. Well, I think I'll go in the den and take a look at my old scrapbooks.
1: He's so happy.
3: You don't think we put it on a bit too thick, do you?
4: No, we'll telephone all our friends and tell them to do the same thing.
1: I'll start in by calling Mrs. Wimple.

0: Aggie, have you talked to anyone who saw me on TV last night?
1: Aye, a lot of my friends did.
0: I'll get it. Oh, come in, Wimple. What did your friends say, Aggie?
1: They said that film of yours would sell television sets all over the country.
2: They were quite right. We've sold ours.
3: Wimple, you're entirely too funny tonight. Now watch it.
1: I'll wager when Mr. Lyon made that picture, the girls were swarming around him like bees.
2: Well, the bees have started swarming again. Here, I brought you these autograph books to sign.
0: Aggie, just look at the size of that stack of books. Quick, where's my pen?
1: I'll go and get you one.
2: Here, borrow mine. Why? Your hand's shaking with excitement.
0: Oh, don't be absurd. I sign this many autographs every day. Now, let's see. How does that little verse go I always write in the book? Oh, yes, yes. With love from Ben, whom you adore, California, 1920... No.
2: No? Well, how about this one? With love from Ben at 55... Well, what do you know? He's still alive.
0: I'm not 55. And if you'll excuse me, I'll go in the den and dream up my own verses.
2: What a touchy old bounder.
1: Oh, hello, Mr. Wimple. I thought Ben was in here with you.
2: He was. He just got in the den to autograph some photos for his fans.
1: Listen, you don't have to pretend anymore. Ben can't hear you in here.
2: Well, I'm not pretending, Mrs. L. I couldn't get on with my work at the garage this morning for all those teenage girls asking me, do you know Ben Lyon? When I said I did, they all gave me a great big kiss.
4: Oh, Mother, Janet Fields just telephoned to say she wants to start a fan club for Daddy.
1: Well, that was very clever of you to get one of your girlfriends to call up, dear, but he's doing very well as it is.
4: It's nothing to do with me, Mother. I don't even know Janet Fields.
2: Oh, I do. She's the blonde in the camera shop on the corner.
4: You mean that little flirt?
1: What?
4: Why, she has every boy in the neighborhood running after her.
1: Barbara, this is going a little too far.
4: It most certainly is.
2: Well, bye-bye. Tell Gregory Peck I'll be able to get those autograph books later.
1: Goodbye, Mr. Wimple. I wonder if he was joking about all those girls falling for your father.
4: Somehow, I don't think he was. And if we don't nip this in the bud, there'll be no holding Daddy.
1: You're right. Let's put our heads together and maybe we'll hit on something concrete.

0: there are a lot of teenage girls outside the window trying to get a look at Daddy.
1: Well, shoo them away.
0: I tried, but they don't shoo easily.
2: We want Ben! We want Ben! Ben! We know you're in there. Please let us see your voice!
3: All right, all right. Now, take it easy. Take it easy. Hello, girl.
0: It spoke. It spoke. Oh. Mother. Mother, this is awful. If Daddy encourages them any more, they're liable to climb through the window.
1: Well, they better not. If one of those silly girls throws herself at your father, I'll throw her right out again.
4: Maybe one of them's already in there, making eyes at him.
0: Well, we'll soon find out. Let's open the door quietly and listen.
5: Listen, you cute thing. I've fallen hook, line, and sinker for those baby blue eyes, that turned-up nose, and that gorgeous husky voice of yours. I'm simply mad about your doll face.
0: Daddy, stop looking in the mirror.
3: But, Barbara, I must look my best for my public.
2: Oh, Benny, let us in, let us in.
3: Isn't

0: That's sweet. They won't leave me alone.
1: Well, I'm going out and have a talk with them.
0: Now, be nice, Barbara. Remember, they're my fans. You know, B.B., I've noticed one or two little gray hairs in my eyebrows. May I borrow your tweezers?
1: You certainly may not, and I'll thank you to return my hair curlers. Come on, Robin. Flory, I didn't know you were here.
2: Well, I was afraid to disturb the Johnny Ray of Southwick Street. Tell me, these youngsters know how old he is?
1: No, but I'm going to see that they find out.
2: Good. That should make all the difference. Mm.
3: Gee, this is the busiest house. Come in.
4: Oh, good afternoon. I'm Janet Field, president of the Ben Lyon Fan Club. Could I see Benny?
2: Miss Field, did you know that Mr. Lyon was a married man?
4: Oh, the best man, oh.
3: Well, we don't want him to belong to any fan club. He's ours.
4: Oh, and who's the possessive little whippersnapper?
5: Listen, kids. The last girl that saw that way to me had her whippersnap.
4: She did she?
5: Yeah. And the girl before that had her snapper whip.
4: Dig that crazy kid. Now, Robin, run along. Addie, Flory, and I'll handle this.
3: Okay, but keep her away from Daddy.
4: All right. Now, Miss Fields, about my husband... He's not as much of a boy as you think he is.
3: Age isn't important.
2: Well, get the idea out of your head that you're going to make him a big TV star.
4: Oh, that would be impossible. A great artist like Ben Lyon isn't an age. He's born.
2: Yes, but you don't know how long ago.
4: No, but I've been told he's about 50. I saw him on TV last night. And he looked divine. Oh, I've never seen such a chest. He looked as big as a mountain.
2: Yes, but he's had a landslide since then.
4: But he looks wonderful in this photograph he just sent me. Oh, just look at it. Just lamp that lovable face.
2: No, thank you.
4: And what a physique. Just dig those crazy hips.
1: You better not. His corset might give way.
4: I don't believe it. I saw him on the street last week, and I think he's handsome. Now, may I please see Benny?
1: I'm afraid you'll have to wait. He's busy curling his wig.
4: Wig?

0: Janet. Are you sure you still want to wait and meet Mr. Lyon?
1: Of course. After everything we've told you. You see, Daddy has to be in bed no later than 8 o'clock. Now, Barbara, that's ridiculous. He can stay up until 9 if he takes a long nap.
2: Crumbs. We had no idea he was in that condition.
3: Well, well, if it isn't my little president of my fan club.
2: Hello.
3: I hope I haven't kept you waiting.
1: Mommy, Mr. Glenn Jennings here.
4: Oh, hello, baby. Do you know, I just dropped over with this film of Ben.
3: Oh, thank you, Raymond.
1: Raymond Glendenny. Oh, think those crazy whispers.
4: Young lady, please. Please, give me back my tie.
1: Oh, my dream, man. Let me kiss you. I'll open the back door, Mr. Glendenny. You better make a run for it before the rest of the girls see you.
4: Thank you, Robin, I will.
1: Raymond, come back here.
2: Well, she certainly rushed after him.
1: Well, Daddy, looks as if you've lost your fan president.
3: Oh, never mind her. Just open the front door. I want to make a little speech to the rest of the girls.
1: Okay.
3: My dear fans, it does me good to see all you hundreds of girls gathered here in front of me tonight.
1: Run! There goes Raymond
3: Glendenny! I guess I might as well go inside.
2: Oh, Daddy, they all left you.
3: Let's face it, BB. I'll never make women scream again.
2: You don't have to worry about other women, Daddy, as long as Mother and I love you.
3: I know, and you've both been so darn sweet about the whole thing that I'm going to buy you each a new dress.

called Life of the Lion, with B.B. Daniels for Ben Lyon, where Barbara Lyon, also in the cast for Horace Percival, Doris Rogers, Molly Weir, Richard Belairs, Raymond Glendening, Patricia Field, George Meaton. The script was by Bob Block, Ronnie Hambury, and B.B. Daniels. Incidental music by Paul Fennelly, who also conducted the BBC Variety Orchestra. The production, which was recorded, was by Tom Ronald.

0: Once upon a time there was an engineer.
1: Choo-choo Charlie was his name, we hear.
0: He had an engine and he sure had fun. He used good and plenty candy to make his train run.
2: Charlie says, love my good and plenty. Charlie says, really rings the bell. Charlie says, love my good and plenty. Don't know any other candy that I love so well.
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0: Thank you. Good evening. Welcome again to Act Your Age, the show in which three different comedy generations compete against each other in a contest to find out which is the funniest. First up, at the side we call the Up and Comers, alongside Captain John Richardson, is a comedian who for several years worked as a receptionist by day while performing comedy at night. So by the time she got on stage each evening, her nail varnish was always perfect. It's Andy Osho, ladies and gentlemen. Yay! Andy, first of all, can you please tell us your favourite ever joke?
1: So a woman gets on a bus with a baby and the bus driver is just shocked by how ugly her baby is. And he says, my God, that is an ugly baby. He thinks it's under his breath, but she hears. And she's so horrified that she can't even speak. She goes and sits down and she's sitting there just thinking about it. And then she turns to the lady next to her and she says, could you believe it? That bus driver really just insulted me. And the woman said, well, you go and tell him off. I'll hold your monkey.
0: Next, we have the members of comedy's elite. We call them the current crop. Next to Captain Rufus Hound is an Irish comic whose DVD Conflict Revolution was about his attempt to be the first comedian to perform to all religious groups in Belfast on the same night. He went down great with the Catholics and Protestants, but got bottled off by the Buddhists. It's Andrew Maxwell, ladies and gentlemen. Your number one joke, Andrew.
2: It's a Chick Murray joke. I was at the Olympics, and I saw a man walk down the street with a very long pole over his shoulder. I said, are you a pole vaulter? And he said, no, I'm German. And how do you know my name was Walter?
0: And finally, it's the comedy veterans who we know as the old guard. Captained this week by Ted Robbins. And tonight is the first time someone has appeared on Radio 4 alongside his puppet since David Cameron brought Nick Clegg with him onto the Today programme. It's Roger De Courcy and Nucky Bear. Your favourite joke ever?
3: A guy comes running out of a butcher's shop, he's got a leg of lamb stuffed up his jumper and he's running away and the guy says, oi, what are you doing with that? He said, roast potatoes, peas.
0: So on to our first round, ladies and gentlemen. Three wishes in which I once again transform into a genie in order to grant each team one wish to make the world a better place for their generation at least. We're going to start off with the current crop, Rufus and Andrew. Your wish is my command. What would you like to wish?
4: Well, we've talked this through and we've decided we'd like to change everything. We basically believe that due to the generation represented here today by Roger and Ted, everything for our generation is rubbish. Their generation, they could go out at lunchtime, have four or five beers, and that was just being one of the lads and not a functioning alcoholic. Right, they'd roll back into the office, get a pat on the back, leave at 4:30 to their house that had cost them £12,000.
2: Back in the day, you were only drink driving if you were drinking while driving.
4: If you'd finished with something under their regime, you could just throw it away. Now you've got to work out which one of 11 bins that you can't fit in your tiny flat that you can't afford anyway because of them. We want it back how they had it, where you could just have a few drinks in a pub, have sex with somebody up against the wall behind it, and not be worrying about the disease they created.
2: Long story short, we want to have more fry-ups and less yoga.
5: I tell you, you think we could get away with jokes like, the policeman stopped me. He said, would you mind blowing into this? I said, what is it? He said, it's a bag that tells you when you're drunk. I said, I got one of those at home. You see, I wouldn't approve of that kind of humour.
2: That sort of thing. That's what we're talking about. That we're not allowed to do jokes like that anymore. You get sacked from Sky News for that sort of thing. I feel sorry for him, poor Andy Gray. There he was to see there's going to be a women linesman this week. I wonder if she'll know what the offside rule is. I just think, Andy, she's going to know the offside rule. She's a lineswoman, not a normal woman.
0: Right, up and comers, John and Andy, what is your wish? What would you like to change?
1: Well, you know how on cigarette packets you've got, like, warnings and no one really ever pays any attention to them anyways? You know, kids smoke as well. So what you do is you put some stuff on there for them to learn. So women just went, yes, good idea. You know, like put the laws of physics on there or something. So like you can say, like, if you wear low slung jeans without a belt, your trousers will fall down. This is gravity.
6: It's a good way of IDing them as well, because if you know the laws of physics, you must be doing your GCSEs, because nobody after the age of 16 can remember what, you know, what's the formula for force?
2: At its very subatomic level, we still don't know, do we? I mean, that's why we built ourselves that hydron collaborator. That's what we built it there, so we could find out where this Higgs boson thing even exists. We don't know. Is it a particle or is it a wave? And when we observe it, it already changes. So does it exist when we don't see it? Do you know what I'm saying?
6: These are not the questions of a, these are not the questions of a man who is only smoking tobacco.
1: The problem is, Andrew, that is not going to fit on a cigarette packet.
0: Right, Ted, Roger and Nookie, what do you, as the old guard, wish for?
5: Well, you want to get rid of something, don't you, Roger?
3: Well, I don't. The bear wants call centres.
5: Call centres?
3: Yes.
5: I suppose it's hard for a bear.
3: Pardon?
5: Well, it's hard for you to pick up a phone, I suppose, isn't it? What don't you like about call centres? Look, I'm working a three-way act with a vent here.
3: I think it's that we were just talking about the call centres, and you never know where you're calling, and you can phone them up and say, where are you? And say, I'm in Lahore. He goes, oh, really? What's your name? I said, Trevor.
5: But it's not just call centres as such, it's phones generally. I'd like to ban all phones. Everyone's on a mobile phone.
3: I was in a hotel sitting down thinking to myself, what am I going to do tonight? And suddenly this voice next sort of said, hello. And I went, hello? I said, how are you? I said, fine, thanks. How's the wife? I said, well, she's still there. She's okay. And some children? I said, Jamie's fine, yeah. And suddenly this head appeared over the cubicle and said, do you mind? I'm on the phone.
5: And phone lines. I mean, you don't want to know if you're number 247, do you? 20 minutes later, you're 246. And this is buying tickets for John... Oh, sorry, Rico's latest game.
3: Rico?
5: Yeah, he's not called John, he's called Rico. Making it more interesting.
2: Where did that come from? Since when is John Richardson...
5: Before we started the show.
2: He decided he wanted a nickname himself.
7: Nicknames emerge.
2: No, you can't
6: just... Mine just emerged then.
5: Yeah.
2: As the afternoon's gone on, he has transformed from John into Rico.
7: Is it a sort of nickname that you should have... in audible inverted commas on. So you're John Rico Richardson. Is that how it should be?
6: Probably with slightly less of a pause and slightly less sarcasm.
4: Rico clearly sounds like the nickname of a man with a certain Latin flair. Now
1: and guns!
6: Yeah.
5: He's
6: so
5: from
6: maybe
5: Lancaster.
6: You should start calling me what I tell you to. Do not anger Rico.
7: Does Rico ever have trouble with call centres?
6: No, Rico's down with that.
2: Ridiculous. Rico doesn't have a problem with call centres. Call centres call him. Every morning, every call centre in the world rings in to double-check Rico doesn't need something done.
4: Rico doesn't have a problem getting through to Lahore. She's lying right next to him.
6: You see, you never would have been able to do that joke if I'd been plain old Johnny Richardson. Hello,
2: but
6: Johnny.
2: What's wrong with Johnny? You're not even a Johnny.
5: To be fair, if you want to give yourself a Latin feel, you can't have a kind of Lancaster accent to all like that, can you?
6: Rico has a...
7: Rufus, Andrew, can I say, call centres. If you remember, just back a few...
4: The thing I like most about call centres is the fact that with my mobile phone, I always get put through to Geordies. And there is no situation in which hearing the voice of a Geordie doesn't make me feel better about that situation. My phone can be broken into 1,000 pieces. Well, don't worry, we'll pop you another one in the post. That'll be fine.
5: Sounds like you're ringing Big Brother there, doesn't it?
4: Yeah. Dear 14, and John is continuing to suggest people should call him Rico.
7: Thank you very much indeed for all those wishes. At the end of that round, I think the Funniest Generation 4, their battle cry of more fry-ups and less yoga, will give it to Rufus and Andrew. The current crop take the points. So on to the next round where two of our opposing comedians go head-to-head against the clock. They have 90 seconds between them to talk about a classic comedy topic. Each time one of them earns what I judge to be a big enough laugh. The clock is stopped and their opponent takes over until they get a laugh, at which point it switches back again. When the time is up, the comedian who's taken the least time to get their laughs is, of course, the winner. First up to enter the head-to-head zone, it's the current crop versus the old guard, so that's Rufus versus Roger and Nookie. It's Rufus to start, and the subject is relationships.
4: I'm not saying my wife's glasses are thick, but every time she looks at a map, she sees people waving at her.
7: Your time starts now.
4: It's rather taking the wind out of my sails, I'll be honest.
3: I've been married 38 years. Good anniversary. I booked a table for the wife and I.
8: Complete waste of time. Only potted three balls all night. Yeah.
4: One night in bed, I discovered the fundamental difference between men and women. I turned to her and said, what is it as a woman scares you? And she said that one morning I'll wake up and you won't be here. There won't be a note or a message. You'll just be gone and I'll be forever left wondering whether something I did, something I said. As a result, I'll never be destined to have a relationship that's supportive emotionally, physically or spiritually. You'll just be gone and I'll be forever left wondering whether it was me. And I'll grow old alone looking back on a life half lived, surrounded by cats and regrets. And she turned to me and said, well, come on then, what is it that as a man scares you? And I said, pig monsters! With the teeth and the tail. So we broke up.
8: I have a relationship, obviously, with the bear here. Without me, he couldn't talk. Without me, he couldn't eat.
4: Got married in Las Vegas. I was only going out with my wife for 3 months before we got married, which it turns out is not long enough.
8: Yeah, we have a sort of relationship with our next-door neighbour, German Shepherd. Yes, he gets over and digs a hole in our lawn, got a dog and all. Yeah.
4: You get married in Las Vegas, the bloke conducting the ceremony, it turns out, isn't really working for money, he's working for tips. They'll do anything you want. And it was brought home to me how definitely I was right in marrying my wife when she had a quiet word with the bloke just before the ceremony, because at the point where he's meant to say, by the power invested in me by the state of Nevada, what he actually said on my wife's instruction was, by the power of Grayskull.
8: Getting on with my...
7: So the scores are in, and Rufus took 58 seconds for the last. Roger and Nookie, 32, so Roger and Nookie take the point. Time to make yourself comfortable now, as it's our anecdote round, Q&A. As ever, I ask our guests a single question, then decide who answers with the funniest story. This week's question is, what has been the strangest gig you have ever performed? We'll begin with the current crop. Andrew, do you want to go first?
2: I did a gig a couple of years back in Dublin's maximum security prison. Before the gig, the big daddy comes up to me, the daddy of the wing, as they're all filing out of their cells. And he stood belly to belly with me in front of everybody. This man was vibrating with sexual rage. He just looked me up and down and just went, you're a lovely size for a hostage.
4: Yeah, it was a tough gig.
2: Let me tell you.
5: Was he called Rico?
2: Let me tell you, there's no material you can do that is going to impress murderers. I was dying on my arse, and eventually one of them went, just do the screws! I was like, really? Is that, you want me to take the pee out of the prison guards? And they all went, I was like, alright. I turned around and went, you screws. And the whole room went, ooh! The sound a primary school class makes when a hedgehog is brought in.
6: I think maybe that ooh was the sound of prisoners who've just watched a man take the mick out of the people paid to protect him when he's in a room full of prisoners.
2: That's one way to look at it.
8: We did a gig in Wandsworth Prison, and it was a variety show. There were about five of us on the bill, and it ran over, and, you know, we said, sorry, we're running over, and this one very posh voice at the back said, carry on, we haven't got a train to catch.
5: I've got to tell you, Dave Spikey, who's a great comic and very funny guy, he tells this story about he did a prison. I think he went to Strangers or somewhere and did it. And this is a true story. He locked himself out of his car and he had to go back into the prison. They said, don't worry here, Dave. They said, we've got all the locksmiths you want here. And they said, they called for Big Ernie, whoever it was. He said, no problem. He said, well, it's electronic. He said, don't worry. All right, Dave, very funny that. Like you on Phoenix Nights. Fantastic. He said, yeah, I'll help you back in the car. He said, and he walked down to his car. It's absolutely true. The bloke picked up a brick and just smashed the window. There you go, Dave.
6: Any time,
5: mate.
6: I don't see why you would take a gig in a prison. When they phoned you up and said, we've got a gig in a prison.
2: No, they didn't phone me. I phoned them. To be honest, I was deluded. I honestly thought I was going to go in there. It's my hometown prison. I thought I was going to go in there and it'd be like, ding, ding, ding, ding, ding, ding, ding, ding, ding, ding, ding. It's the Johnny Cash of comedy.
1: But it's not like going back to your old school or something. It's not like, hey, he's back.
8: It was for me.
7: Andy, what's your strangest gig ever?
1: I don't normally do gigs on New Year's Eve, but I decided to do one this particular... It was 2009, I think it was. And I got to the venue, and the promoter was standing outside, and she just said, have you invited any friends or family to tonight's gig? I was like, yeah, I've got a couple of family coming down. And she's like, oh, good, good, right, no reason. And I went inside, and it was absolutely, like, nobody in there. There was, like, four couples. And my family were in there as well, and it was probably one of the most awkward gigs I've ever had, telling a story about your mum to your mum that you both know isn't true. And I'm trying to convince my mum that comedy's going well for me. She makes up 25% of the audience. Because my mum, she wasn't sure about the comedy to start with. She used to call gigs busking. She said, how's the busking going, dear?
5: Bob Monkhouse's favourite line was, he used to say, didn't he? He said, when I told them I wanted to be a comedian, they all laughed. They're not laughing now.
7: And finally, Roger and Nookie, what's been the strangest gig you've ever performed?
8: I was working with a compere girl singer and an act.
1: You were a compere girl singer.
8: I was working with a compere, a girl singer.
1: Oh, right.
8: And a guy called Tony Brutus, who was a strong man, very short, about 5'2". And we did the first half of the show, and the concert secretary came in and said, not paying you, you're rubbish. Well, you ought to leave, and you've got to walk through the audience on the way out and just take what's coming to you. And we didn't think we'd done bad. And Tony looked at me and said, can you shut the door, Rog? I said, yeah. So I shut the door. And he grabbed this concert secretary, who's a big lad, and he hung him on the coat hooks and took out his wallet, paid everybody what they were on, and we just left him there. And we walked through the club, and everybody booed us, and we laughed. And we got in the car and got home. That's my weirdest story.
5: Thank you.
7: Thank you for all those tales of strange gigs. However, I think I'm going to give the points to Roger and Nookie the Bear. Now it's time for our second pair of comedians to go head-to-head against the clock. It's the up-and-comers against the old guard, so it's going to be John versus Ted. It's John to start, and the subject is Southerners. Your 90 seconds start now.
6: Love them. Lovely. Good people.
5: I think Southerners are more friendly, actually. I got off the train at King's Cross, and there's loads of friendly people around there.
6: I've lived in the South for 10 years now, and if I'm honest, I've just had enough. I've had enough of your faces.
5: She was never so friendly. She said, I'd do things for you your wife would never do. I give her 50 quid, she ironed all my shirts.
6: I've had enough of the way you eat crisps.
5: The trouble with people in the South, with respect, is you're too near to France. I went to France, and the Frenchman gave me a traditional French kiss on both cheeks. Unfortunately, I was doing up my shoes at the time.
6: London is the only place where a train being full to the brim is no barrier to more people trying to get on that train.
5: That's true. Southerners often live out in the country and then move into the city to earn enough money to move back out into the country again. Not funny, but true.
6: Ah, I see you've decided to travel inside me.
5: I love the South. I had a posh southern girlfriend once. When we made love, she used to shout, one is arriving.
7: I love, though, even though it was southerners as the topic, Ted, that you managed to get a joke about the French in there anyway.
5: Well, that's South, isn't it? I mean, Australia's South, really. Can I do my favourite Australian southern one? What's the difference between a kangaroo and a kangaroot? Well, a kangaroo is a marsupial with a pouch, and a kangaroot is what a Geordie says when he's stuck in a lift.
7: OK, at the end of that round, here come the scores. John has 40 seconds. Ted took 50. John takes the points.
5: Oh!
7: So that brings us to the 60-second freestyle round. This week's guests have the microphone to themselves for 1 minute, in which they can do whatever they want, as long as it's funny. First up, it's the up-and-comers, so that's going to be Andy. You have 60 seconds.
1: I want to talk about political correctness, because I grew up in a time when there wasn't political correctness, and it creates a lot of new terms that I can't really keep up with. Like, for example, at school, there used to be a kid with dried snot around his nose. You must remember that. There was always a kid with dried snot around his nose. If you can't remember that kid, it was you. And now they say he's got ADHD, don't they? Or the kid who, when they wrote words out, they get a couple of letters mixed up. What do they call that? Ginger. And Someone actually complained. This is a political correctness thing. Someone complained to IKEA because their instructions only showed men making the stuff. Now, let me just check. Women, do you care? No, exactly, because as far as I'm concerned, that is a win-win situation. Do you know what I mean? Like, I'll be watching the geezer building the cupboard or whatever and going, darling, oh, I would love to help you build this thing, but it says you have to do it! This is the least politically correct thing I ever saw. It was around the time of 7-7. Everyone was still a bit jumpy around brown people with bags on buses. Don't worry, we all did it. And there was an Asian guy at the back of the bus sort of looking through his bag for something, and the people who were sat around him just started moving away from him very slowly. They only moved like one seat, so I'm not quite sure what sort of bomb they thought he was packing. But anyways, this guy, he looked up, saw that loads of people had cleared a space around him, and then he just looked at me and just went, kaboom.
7: On next to the current crop, and that's Andrew's turn. You have 60 seconds, starting now.
2: Yeah, it's great living in England. My son's English. That's how he talks. Hello, Dad. Do you know how strangely baffling and oddly disappointing it is for an Irishman to have found out that he's accidentally made Englishmen? Seems to be set on Saxon. My dad is 5 foot nothing. My dad is slightly magical looking. He can't leave the house when there's a rainbow. Not easy on a little man. Comes to the festival every year in Edinburgh. All the comedians know him, shakes hands with him all. He's a little handshaker. We're walking down the street one day, bumped into a comedian friend of mine, a black American guy. He used to play a bit of American college football. So you can imagine the build of the guy. He's from the south. So he speaks real deep and real slow. Reg, dad. So to Reggie, he goes, how are you feeling, man? He's like, you know me, man. Every day's like Christmas. My dad just comes back with, thank God you're not a turkey.
7: Okay, thanks, Andrew. Finally, it's the turn of the old guard. So that's Roger and Nookie Bear. Yay! Roger and Nookie Bear, you have 1 minute starting from now.
9: Ventriloquism. Very difficult to do, except in here. Yes. A lot of people start off as ventriloquists. I mean, Ken Dodd was a ventriloquist when he started, and his dad's dog's dead. Pardon? Ken Dodd's dad's dog's dead, died of distemper in Darlington. Doesn't everybody. The dog is dead. Dog's dead. Who told you about the dog? Gerald Sinstead said it stands to the airport. Really? Mm-hmm. Recognize him? Uh-huh. Wearing a short-sleeve silk shirt. He'd bought a short-sleeve silk shirt selling in sitting lawn. Very clever. Thank you. Trying to do? Make you sweat. Yes. succeeding. How did you know it was dead? Oh, pissed in its ear. Don't lower the tone. Pissed in its ear. You pissed it? Yeah. I went down, I went...
7: Thank you, Roger and Nookie.
2: Can I ask you a question, Nookie? Do you ever find when you're in the woods doing your morning business,
9: mm-hmm.
2: have you ever bumped into the Pope?
7: Okay, at the end of that round, here come the points to, I mean, specifically for a very brave talk on political correctness. It'll be small compensation for the complaints that she's going to get, but Andy takes the points in that round. Andy, for the other coming. All of which brings us to our final buzz around. Be funny or else. I say a word, phrase or topic, and our comedians simply buzz in with a relevant joke or one-liner. The first topic is books. Roger?
9: I went to the library. I said, have you got any books on shelves? And the girl said, hundreds of them.
4: Apparently David Beckham's just finished his first book, Mr. Tickle.
2: Blair with his book. Man, disgust me. What's next he going to have out? He's going to have a fragrance. Tony Blair. Denial.
4: People mock Jordan for not writing her own books, but when God does it...
10: I bought a copy of the Kama Sutra. Me and the wife were reading it in bed. I turned over two pages by accident and broke both my legs.
7: Let's try the environment. Andrew.
2: Does anybody remember the cat going into the bin? I remember the first time I saw that. Genuinely, my first reaction was, oh, God, no, wrong bin.
4: There was a report the other day by the European Commission for the Environment that said every year since I've been born, Earth's been getting hotter, which is very nice of them.
7: Let's try manners. That's our next topic. Andy?
1: Something I heard on the bus recently, a bus was crawling down a bus lane and a girl shouted out from the back of the bus. She goes, "Oi, driver, hurry up, mate, some of us have got to go to court."
9: It's always on the phone you get manners when people are very rude to you on the phone. I phoned the builder's merchants up the other day. I said, "Can I have a skip outside my house?" And he said, "Yeah, go on."
4: Somebody was rude to me on the phone the other day. The home phone rang, and it was one of these, you know, trying to sell you something over the phone things. So I waited till I could speak to a real person, and then I said to this real person, "Don't you just think that what you do is inherently wrong and that you should be ashamed of yourself? Like, don't you think there's actually something productive you could do with your life?" To which the woman replied, "I'm not the one at home during the day."
7: Okay, let's try our final topic, which is nudity. Ted.
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1: I spent the night, I'm doing inverted commas now, with a guy who was quite, and he's quite big, and he snored really badly to the point where I put his phone forward 2 hours just so that he would leave. And then I thought to myself, God, what am I doing? This is his house.
7: That attractive sound means it's the end of the show, ladies and gentlemen, and the time has come for me to announce which generation is the golden age of comedy this week. And I think the combination of the very entertaining Dublin prison story and then their final magnificent late burst. Let's give it to the current crop and Rufus and Andrew. All that remains is for me to thank all of our guests, John and Andy, Rufus and Andrew, Ted and Roger, and of course, Nookie Bear. Join us next time when three more teams of comedians will be told to act your age. Goodbye. Act Your Age was presented by me, Simon Mayo. The guests were John Richardson and Andy Osho, Rufus Hound and Andrew Maxwell, Ted Robbins, Roger DeCourcy and Nookie Bear. Act Your Age was devised and produced by Ashley Blaker and Bill Matthews.
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0: Hola, it's Manuel again, waiter of the year at Forty Towers. Please, now you listen very good to what happened when Polly and Manuel is in charge of hotel for weekend.
18: Hello, Forty Towers. Yes? Yes? No, this afternoon, that'd be fine. No, it's 16 Elwood Avenue. 16? That's it. Thank you.
22: Can't put these outside, though, shall I do?
18: Polly, this is where we'll be if you need us. There's the number. So if Mr. Stubbs wants to know anything when he comes, just ring. But don't if you don't have to, love. It's the first weekend we've had off since Audrey had her hysterectomy. Don't worry. I know what they've got to do. Oh, somebody called about a garden gnome.
23: Oh, yes.
18: Well, it's in and they're going to deliver it this afternoon.
23: Oh, good. Golf shoes.
18: Good morning, Major.
24: Very well, thank you.
23: Now, does everyone know about dinner tonight?
18: I think so.
23: But you'll be able to manage breakfast tomorrow, will you?
18: Oh, it's just the ladies and the Major.
23: Where are those shoes?
24: One moment, please. I will get your bill. Get your bill.
23: Manuel, get your bill.
24: I will get your bill.
23: Get, go.
24: Get, good.
23: That's it.
24: I will get your bill.
23: Polly, oh, Manuel, put those in the case. You... Will you come in,
22: please? Ah, now, Manuel.
24: Oh, one moment, please. I will get your bill. I will get your bill, see?
22: What are you talking about?
24: Listen, no, please. Today we have beef, bill, or sausages. bankers.
22: Look, shut up.
24: Eh?
22: Shut up.
24: Oh, see, shut up. Yes, I understand.
22: Well, will you please shut up?
24: See, I shut up.
22: Now, while we're away...
24: Shut up.
22: Shut up! Now, while we're away, gone, clean the window.
24: Okay?
22: Oh, look, cuando nosotros somos away. What's away in Spanish?
24: Huh?
22: You know, away. Away!
24: Oh, sí, sí.
22: No, not we're away, clean the windows.
24: Green.
22: No, look. Clean the windows.
24: Morning, Porter.
22: Morning, Major.
24: The windows, see?
23: Look, oh, Mr. Porty.
22: Ah, good morning, ladies.
23: Ursula, I think you're a very naughty boy. Don't be Ursula.
22: Oh, God.
24: Oh, really?
23: Going away for the weekend and leaving us all alone.
22: Yes.
23: but we know where you're going. The cat's out of the bag. You and your wife.
22: Well, it's very Fenton.
23: I will have a lovely time. It'll do you good. You need to get away from things.
22: Yes, well, we're going together.
23: And don't you worry about us.
22: Oh, all right. Now, you know the men are coming to do some work here?
23: Oh, yes.
22: So you have to go to Glen Eagles for your din-dins tonight?
23: Yes.
22: Yes, and Polly will be in charge if you need anything.
23: Oh, we'll have a lovely weekend. And don't do anything we wouldn't do.
22: Oh, just a little breathing, surely. Well, I must buzz off now. Polly, I have asked you, please, not to leave your strange drawings lying around the place. I mean, I'm sorry, what is this supposed to be?
18: Oh, can I have it?
22: Would you give me that stapler, please? I mean, what is the point of something like that?
18: No point.
22: No point?
18: Well, what's the point in being alive?
22: Beats me, you're stuck with it, I suppose. Would you give me the stapler?
18: You don't go on at me.
22: The stapler!
18: Sorry.
22: I mean, what's the matter with you today?
18: Didn't get much sleep last night.
22: Well, we are leaving you in charge.
18: I didn't do it to spite you, I promise.
22: Oh, good. Well, you won't feel so tired then, will you?
18: Forty Towers? Basil.
22: Who is it?
18: It's Mr. O'Reilly, Basil.
22: It's odd. Must be about the garden wall. Hello, O'Reilly? Now, look, when are you coming to finish our garden wall? We are sick and tired of having that pile of bricks blocking the... Listen, I told you not to call. You know my wife thinks Stubbs is doing the doors. Well, what time will they be here, then? Right, 4:00. Now, listen, if there's any problems, tell your men to get Polly to call me. You understand? So, next week's definite, then, is it? Oh, good. Well, that'll be nice, won't it? I mean, we've waited for that wall about as long as Hadrian. No, Hadrian. The Emperor Hadrian. He had a what? It doesn't matter. I'll explain next week. Thank you so much. Goodbye.
18: You don't really believe all that, do you, Basil? We've been waiting 4 months. Why should he do it now?
22: Oh, I think he will this time, dear.
18: If you'd used Stubbs...
22: We'd have a huge bill.
18: Look, you get what you pay for. O'Reilly's a cut-price cock-up artist.
22: Oh, Sybil.
18: Stubbs, you may pay a little more.
22: A little more?
18: Yes, a little, but he does a really professional job and he does it when he says he will. You'll see. When is he coming?
22: Oh, about 4:00, I think, dear.
18: And you're going to wear that jacket, are you?
22: Yes, I am, thank you, dear, yes.
18: You just haven't a clue, have you?
22: You wouldn't understand, dear. It's called style.
18: Yeah! They're here, Basil.
22: How fabulous.
18: Do try to be agreeable this weekend, Basil. Now, have I got everything?
22: Handbag, knuckle dusters, flick knife.
18: Come on, Basil, don't hang about.
22: I'm just coming, dear.
18: Quick, Polly.
22: Now, Polly, the men will be here at 4 o'clock. You know what they're doing?
2: Well, they're footing the door through to the kitchen.
22: At the bottom of the stairs, and...
2: And?
22: And blocking the drawing room door.
2: Blocking it?
22: Just blocking it off, girls, so we get a bit of privacy away from the plebs. Don't you take anything in? Where's my cap? And one other thing. When the men come, they won't be Stubbses, they'll be O'Reillys. Where is
2: it? What? O'Reilly?
22: Yes, yes.
2: Well, does Mrs. Forty know?
22: I don't know. Well, probably. I wouldn't mention it, though. They don't quite hit it off.
2: But you know,
22: I have to change it. Stubbs has got a virus or something.
2: But she said you were never using him again. I don't want to be
22: responsible. Look, he's sending his best man. All you have to do is take a quick look when they finish. All right? Any problems, call me. Right? Have a nice weekend. Goodbye.
2: If she asks me, I'll tell her.
22: Oh, thank you. Thank you, Polly, so much. Yes, I've always been a great admirer of Polly.
3: And suddenly now my friend Polly and me is in charge of best hotel in England. She very nice. She make painting of me.
2: Oh, that's wonderful, mademoiselle. Just hold it a second.
3: Okay.
2: I quiero subir paro dormir.
3: Oh, no, please. You must speak me English. It's good. I learn.
2: I want to go upstairs in a moment.
3: Okay.
2: I go upstairs.
3: Ah, she is easy.
2: For a little sleep.
3: It's difficult.
2: For siesta.
3: Siesta? Little sleep?
2: Yes.
3: Oh, same in Spanish.
2: When O'Reilly's men come, you must wake me.
3: When O'Reilly's men... Oh, si.
2: No, mademoiselle, listen. When men come here, Senor O'Reilly...
3: Ah, when men come...
2: You come upstairs and wake me up.
3: Yeah.
2: Despierteme.
3: Ah, si. When men come, I subiré a tu cuarto a despertarte.
2: Antes que empiezan a trabajar aquí, si?
3: Comprendo.
2: Finish.
3: Oh, good.
5: And now I, Manuel, am big boss of everything.
6: Manuel! Manuel Towers, how are you? It's nice today. Good. Goodbye.
5: Well, suddenly a man come in, and he carries big dwarf with pointed hat for garden.
6: Oh, good day. Hello, how are you?
8: Number 16.
6: C16, but no eat.
8: What?
6: 16 is free, but not possible.
8: Is this number 16?
6: No, this lobby, 16 upstairs on right.
8: Who's in charge here?
6: No, charge later after sleep.
8: Where's the boss?
6: Boss is, Hi, boss.
8: No. Where's the real boss?
6: Okay.
8: The generalissimo.
6: Madrid.
8: Look, just sign this, will you?
6: Si. 16.
8: What?
6: You want room 16?
8: No, I don't want a roommate. I'm just leaving in, right?
6: You want room 16 for him?
8: Yeah, with a bath, you dig old twit.
6: You mad? You pay for room first. You crazy. For room 16, no room 16. No pay, no room 16. Faulty Towers, how are you? Nice day. What? No. He not here. Very, very sorry. Goodbye.
8: Good day now.
6: Ah. Hello, men. You are men.
8: You what?
6: You are men.
8: Are you trying to be funny?
6: Huh?
8: I said, are you trying to be funny?
6: Oh, yes, but not here. You are men with Orally.
8: What?
6: You Orally men.
8: What does that mean?
6: You Orally.
8: You watch it.
6: Where Orally?
25: What's he going on about?
6: He means O'Reilly.
8: What? Oh! Yes, that's right, yes. We are Orally men.
6: Think he's a plank. Wait here, please. I go. You wait. You wait too, please.
5: I am remember what Polly said to wake her when Orally men come.
6: Polly.
5: But she very fast asleep, and I think it's okay. I can handle them very good. So I go back to reception.
6: Hello, Faulty Towers. How are you? Nice day. Oh, you again. No, I say he not here. He not here. Very, very sorry. Goodbye. Wicked. You men know what to do?
26: Oh, I think so. This is the dining room.
6: You are certain you know?
26: It looks pretty straightforward. We just got to block this one off.
6: Yes. Oh, you can now listen. He not here. How many times? Where are your ears, you great big half-wit? He not here. Listen.
3: Oh, Mr. Faulty. I'm very sorry. Very sorry, it's you. Yes, it's me, Mr. Faulty.
26: Polly, no, she very busy.
24: Men? Yes, men are here. Men are work. You work, men. Yes. Which? Yes, man with beard. Please, which one is man with beard? Him. Si. Him. Ag. Ang. Si, comprendo. Si. One moment, please. You are a hideous orangutan.
3: Suddenly, man hit me very hard.
1: Thank you very much.
3: But next morning, Mr. Fawlty come back and he no very happy.
24: Polly! Polly! Polly! Manuel! Polly, what have you done with my hotel?
2: What?
24: Look!
2: Oh, it's nice. I like it there.
24: Stop!
2: You're hurting me.
24: What have you done with my dining room door? Where is it?
2: I don't know.
24: Why don't you know? I left you in charge.
2: Well, I fell asleep.
24: You fell asleep?
2: Well, it's not my fault.
24: You fell asleep and it's not your fault?
2: You forgot to wake me.
24: Who forgot to wake you?
2: It is my fault.
24: Manuel, I knew it. Manuel. Why not?
2: It's not really his fault.
24: Well, whose fault is it then, you cloth-eared, bint-dint cottons?
2: Well, you hired O'Reilly, didn't you? I mean, we all warned you. Who else would do something like this?
4: I beg your pardon?
2: You hired O'Reilly.
4: Oh, I see. It's my fault, is it?
24: Oh, of course. There I was thinking it was your fault because you've been left in charge. Or Manuel's fault for not waking you. And all the time it was my fault. Oh, it's so obvious now. I've seen the light. Well, I must be punished then, mustn't I? You're a naughty boy. Don't do it. What am I going to do? She's going to be back at lunchtime.
2: Now, wait.
24: Look, I'm a dead man. Do you realize?
2: Easy.
24: You're dead too. We're all dead.
2: Don't panic.
24: What else is there to do? Call him. You go and see if they started breakfast now. Ah, hello, Mr. O'Reilly. How are you this morning? Oh, good, good. No rare diseases or anything. Oh, I do beg your pardon. Basil Fawlty. You remember? The poor sod you do jobs for. Well, now, how are things your end? Oh, good. Good, good, good. Well, how would you like to hear about things my end? Oh, well, up to your usual standard, I think I could say. A few holes in the floor, the odd door missing, but nothing you can't be sued for.
7: Good morning.
24: I beg your pardon?
7: Good morning.
24: One moment, please.
4: Did you say good morning?
7: Si.
24: I see. Well, what are you going to do now?
7: Hey?
24: What you do now?
7: I saw the breakfast.
24: Ah, well, let's see you then.
7: Si. Where is door? Door is gone. The door was here.
24: Where?
3: Oh, I, Mr. Fawlty, knocked my head on wall. Where was door yesterday?
4: Good morning, Major. I'm so sorry. I'm afraid the dining room door seems to have disappeared.
9: Oh, yes. So it has. It used to be there.
4: Yes, well, I was silly enough to leave the hotel for a few minutes.
9: Yes, well, these things happen, you know. Now, I wonder where it's got to. Well, don't worry, it's bound to turn up. Have the newspapers arrived yet?
4: Not yet, no, Major. Manuel, will you please show the Major how to get in the dining room via the kitchen?
9: It is difficult.
4: Oh, Major, will you please show Manuel how to get in the dining room via the kitchen?
9: Oh, yes, of course. Come here. Come on, watch it.
4: Here, O'Reilly, I want my dining room door put back in. This other one taken away by 1 o'clock, you understand? No, I don't want to debate about it. If you're not over here in 20 minutes with my door, I shall come over there and insert a large garden gnome in you. Good day.
3: I'm sorry, Mr. Fawlty, but my men just won't work on a Sunday, and that's the way it is. There's nothing I can do about it.
4: Well, how long is it going to take you?
3: Well, I'm working as fast as I can.
4: Well, it better be fast enough. I mean, she is here in 4 hours.
2: Tia.
4: What?
2: Brewed a cup of Brenga.
1: Oh, lovely.
24: He hasn't got time to drink that now.
2: Biscuit?
1: Oh, these look good.
10: Look at me now. Will you get on with it?
1: Look. This lot here, an hour and a half. This one, easy. Lick a paint, 1 hour. What time is it now?
24: 8:50.
1: All right, 8:50 and 2.5 hours is plenty of time. Give us a business.
24: No, you can have one when you've done the door. Polly, take them away. You can have that when you finish the door, too.
1: The trouble with you, Mr. 40, is that you worry too much. You keep it up like this and you'll have a stroke before you're 50. Stone dead you'll be.
24: Suits me.
1: That's a dreadful thing to say.
24: Not at all. Get a bit of peace.
1: Don't be so morbid. The good Lord made the world so that we could all enjoy ourselves.
24: Look, my wife enjoys herself. I worry.
1: Well, let me tell you, if the good Lord meant us to worry, he would have given us things to worry about.
24: He has. My wife. She will be back here in 4 hours, and she can kill a man at 10 paces with one blow off her tongue. How am I supposed not to worry?
1: Just remember, Mr. Fawlty, there's always someone worse off than yourself.
24: Is there? Well, I'd like to meet him. I could do with a laugh.
1: You just have to worry for the both of us. I'm telling you, if the good Lord...
24: He's mentioned once more, I shall move you closer to him. Now, please.
11: She's here.
24: Quick,
11: hide!
24: Hide!
11: I'll try and
24: get rid of her. Hide!
11: Where?
24: In there.
11: I've got
24: rock
11: trying to
24: stall. Oh, God help! Hello, Sybil.
11: Hello, Basil.
24: Well, you finished your girls earlier.
11: We haven't started yet, Basil.
24: Where are you going now?
11: Up these steps.
24: Oh, don't dear, it's such a lovely day. Let's go for a walk. We haven't done that for years. Oh, Sybil, I nearly forgot. You're not going to believe this. Let me show you. Here. Look at that. There's stubs for you. Cool. Mind you, I warned you, but still, a reputable builder like that.
11: Stubbs?
24: Cool. Wicked.
11: Where's O'Reilly, Basil?
24: Ribbon.
11: Where's O'Reilly?
24: O'Reilly?
11: Yes, O'Reilly.
24: Sybil, you never cease to amaze. I mean... Just because of this, you automatically assume it has to be O'Reilly, right? I mean, you just assume that I have been lying all along, right? I mean, why O'Reilly?
11: Because his van's outside.
24: Well, he's here now. Of course he's here now. He's got to clear up this mess that your Stubbs has made. That's why his van's outside. On a Sunday, I mean, that's what I call service.
11: I agree.
24: You do?
11: Yes. But if Stubbs has made this mess, then I think they should come and clear it up.
24: Well, yes, but I mean, there's no point now that O'Reilly's here, dear. I mean, we want it done straight away.
11: Yeah, well, there's no point in paying money to Mr. O'Reilly when Mr. Stubbs would have to do it for free. I'll call him now.
24: Well, he won't be there on a Sunday, dear.
11: Well, then I'll call him at home.
24: Getting a bit of chip from the old leg this morning. Not the way. Anyway, I've called him at home, and he's not there.
11: When did you call him?
24: First thing, before I called O'Reilly.
11: Wasn't that rather early for a Sunday?
24: Well, I called him just a few minutes ago, just before you arrived. There's nobody there. Oh, yes, hello, Fawlty Towers, yes. Who? Yes, I think you'd better have a word with my wife. Somebody from Mr. Stubbs, dear.
11: Hello, Sybil Fawlty. Well, it is a complete mess. Well, could you come straight round and put it right? Would you like to deal with this, Basil?
12: So you see, we couldn't possibly manage it for at least 3 weeks. But if you want it done straight away, I suggest you try someone like, what's his name?
11: O'Reilly?
24: Bravo, Polly. Well done, girl. But listen, where are you speaking from?
11: She's in here with me, Basil.
12: Well, I should have told you.
24: Is that somebody there trying to pretend that they're from Mr. Stubbs' company? What sort of game do you think you're playing? I mean, dear, could you believe what some of these people do, Sybil?
11: I am going to make you regret this for the rest of your life, Basil.
24: Well, fair enough, I suppose, but I think Stubbs is partly...
11: Basil! Don't you dare give me any more of those pathetic lies.
24: Oh, right.
11: What are you pretending for? Did you really think that I would believe that this shambles is the work of professional builders? I mean, people who do it for a living.
24: No, not really, no.
11: Why did I trust you, Basil? Why did I let you make the arrangements? I could have seen what was going to happen. Why did I do it?
24: Well, we all make mistakes, dear.
11: Stick to death of you. You never learn, do you? You never, ever learn. We have used O'Reilly 3 times in the last year, and each time it has been a fiasco. That wall out there is still not done.
10: You got him in to change your washer in November, and we didn't have any running water for 2 weeks.
26: Well, he's not really a plumber, dear.
10: Well, then why did you hire him? Because he's cheap.
26: Oh, I wouldn't call him cheap, Sybil.
10: Well, what would you call him then?
26: Well, cheapish, but I mean...
10: And the reason he's cheapish is he's no bloody good.
26: Oh, Sybil, you're doing such a... I mean, he's not brilliant.
10: Not brilliant? He belongs in a zoo.
26: Oh, Sybil, you've got to give anyone the benefit of the doubt.
10: He's shoddy, he doesn't care.

0: And then we got on to another Irish Bill that we used to know. Oh, God, he was awful!
1: I was talking about you, Mr. O'Reilly.
0: Well, you did. I thought you were talking...
2: Come, come, Mrs. Vardy.
1: I'm coming.
2: Oh, dear me, what have I done now?
1: That and that.
2: Not to worry, I'm putting it right.
1: Not to worry.
2: You've heard of the genius of the lamp, Mrs. Vardy. Well, that's me.
1: You think I'm joking, don't you?
3: Oh, don't smile.
1: Why are you smiling, Mr. O'Reilly?
2: Well, to be perfectly honest, Mrs. Vardy, I like a woman with spirit.
1: Oh, do you? Is that what you like?
2: I do, I do.
1: Oh, good.
0: Now, Sybil, that's enough.
1: Come on, then, give us a smile. I have seen more intelligent creatures than you lying on their backs at the bottom of ponds. I've seen better organized creatures than you running round farmyards with their heads cut off. Now collect your things and get out. I never want to see you or any of your men in my hotel again. Now, if you'll excuse me, I have to speak to a professional builder. Hello, Mr. Stubbs? It's Sybil Faulty here. I'm sorry to disturb you on a Sunday morning. We have a slight problem with a couple of doors we'd like you to take care of. When do you think you could come round and take a look at them? Tomorrow morning at 9 o'clock. That'll be fine. See you then. Thank you very much. Goodbye. Well, I think I shall go over to Audrey's now, and I shan't be back till the morning. Oh, Basil.
4: Yes, dear?
1: What is that doing here?
4: It's your garden end, dear. Isn't it nice?
1: Well, don't you think it would be better in the garden?
4: Yes, dear. Good idea.
1: Oh, no, no, no. Basil, put him back. On second thoughts, I think I'll leave him in charge. I'm sure he's cheap, and he'll certainly be better at it than you are.
4: Have a nice day, dear. Don't drive over any mines or anything.
0: Midget.
4: Where are you going, O'Reilly?
0: Would you please
4: take your tools back and continue with the work?
2: Well, I caught in view of what Mrs. Fawcett was saying.
4: You're not going to take that seriously, are you?
2: Well, I thought I might.
0: You thought you might? What sort of a man are you, O'Reilly? Are you going to let her speak to us like that?
2: Well, she did.
0: No, she didn't. She thinks she did, but we'll show her. We're not just going to put that door back and take that one out. We're going to close that one off and put that one through as well. We're going to do the best day's work you've ever done, O'Reilly.
5: Mr. O'Reilly worked very hard, and everything is fixed good. And next morning, I am look for Mrs. Faulty at front door.
6: Morning, Faulty.
4: Ah, morning, Major. Papers are here.
6: Ah, good.
4: Notice anything new, Major?
6: Another car strike.
4: Never mind, never mind.
7: Morning, Major.
6: Oh, good morning.
7: Never mind.
6: Oh, right. Ah, you found it. I knew you would. He lost it, you know.
8: Mr. Faulty, she come out. She come out.
0: Quick, quick.
4: Morning, dear. Did you have a pleasant evening, dear? Very good. Ah, Mr. Stubbs, my wife sits there.
9: Sure. Good morning, Mrs. Faulty.
1: Oh, Mr. Stubbs, this is most awkward. I'm afraid I have to apologise. My husband has put me in rather an embarrassing situation once again. I was going to ask you to do some work here.
9: Yes?
1: But I was away last night, and when I came back just now, well, it appears to have been done.
4: Everything all right, dear?
9: Oh, I see.
1: I mean, it'll probably all fall down by lunchtime.
4: Oh, do you think so, dear? Well, let's ask a real expert. Do you think it'll all fall down by lunch, Mr. Stubbs?
9: No.
4: No, Mr. Stubbs wouldn't agree with you on that one, dear.
9: It's a very good job.
4: Oh, did you hear that, dear? Very good job. Oh, none of us likes being wrong, dear. I certainly don't. And then we knock through this door here and we close this one off.
9: What did you use? RSJ?
4: No, 4x2. Not bad, eh, dear? And not expensive.
9: No, I mean for the lintel. Did you use an RSJ? You know, an iron girder. Or did you use a concrete lintel?
4: No, a wooden one.
9: But that's a supporting wall.
4: What?
9: Quite.
4: Well, thanks very much for coming over this morning.
1: Just a minute. You mean that isn't strong enough?
9: That's a supporting wall, Mrs. Faulty. You could give away at any moment.
1: Any moment?
9: Yeah, go down the floors above. Look, keep this door shut so that I can get Screwjack to prop it up before the bloody lock comes in. I don't know, cowboys.
1: Basil! Basil!
10: But Mr. Faulty, he march out of house and he take under his arm garden dwarf with very pointed hat.
4: I'm going to see Mr. O'Reilly, dear. I think I might go to Canada.

0: 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If you stop eating Birdseye beef burgers and eat these cheap ones...
1: All right.
0: You'll save Mum enough money to buy me a Leeds United tracksuit.
1: Fantastic.
0: I mean, they look the same, don't they?
1: Might look the same, but they don't taste the same.
0: Ah, you can't tell the difference.
1: Well, I can. The cheap one's yours.
2: Birdseye. Somehow other beef burgers just don't taste the same.
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20: 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Episode 3, Family Hold Back.
21: Oh, hell.
0: Lord Butler. I'm sorry, I'm eating a biscuit. What? Yes, it is Abbey Field Guest House, sorry. Tonight, hang on a tick. I'll see if I can find the book. My sister usually deals with bookings, and she's out at her yoga thingy. Don't go away. Oh, why the lord, can you put the goddamn thing... Hello? Sorry about that. I can't find the book. I'm sure we've got a room for you tonight, though. Yes, both our rooms are en suite. No, I'm afraid we don't do suppers, but there are loads of marvellous restaurants in Norwich. Mr. and Mrs. Duckett. Right, fine. See you later, then. Oh, it's a big Victorian semi set back from the road. All right. Cheers, mate. Duckett. Done and dusted. I don't know why she makes a fuss about it. So where's her biscuit?
21: Maud, I'm back.
22: Right here in the Big Apple.
21: Maud, what on earth are you watching? Ooh, turn that rubbish off.
22: Hey, wait a tick.
21: Oh, that chap had slept with his father-in-law. Ooh. His wife gave him a thrashing a minute ago.
22: Oh, disgusting.
21: If it weren't for the guests, I wouldn't have a television in the house at all. So, how was the yoga? Has it restored your serenity?
22: Hmm?
21: Have you forgiven me for the incident with the fish slice?
22: I've got nothing more to say on that subject, Maud, except use the coal shovel next time.
21: And how was the yoga?
22: Oh, well, there's a new teacher called Colin.
21: Oh, yeah?
22: He's allergic to dairy products. I think he could turn out to be a bit of a soulmate, actually.
21: Really?
22: Yes. I don't like to boast, but he complimented me on my scorpion.
21: Mm.
22: Oh, have there been any calls?
21: Oh, yes. I took a booking. A Mr. and Mrs. something or other. Duckett.
22: Oh, well done. Good. When for?
21: Tonight.
22: Tonight? They can't come tonight. We're full.
21: You never said...
22: I don't have to say. It's written down in the book. All the bookings are in the bookings book.
21: Well, I couldn't find it.
22: Yeah, under your nose.
21: I thought it was red.
22: I covered it. It was looking soiled.
21: Well,
22: the Grahams are staying another night in Swallows, and I've booked some people called Burgess into Blutitz. That's it. We're full.
21: Oh, sorry.
22: What's their number? I'll have to ring and put them off.
21: They didn't tell me their number.
22: Do you mean you didn't ask for it?
21: Well...
22: Oh, for God's sake, Maud, are you a complete idiot? Wait. Ring 1471.
21: There's been loads of phone calls since then. Daddy's physiotherapist rang to say she'd got an elastic bandage for his knee.
22: Oh, dear. I hope it gets better soon. But what are we going to do about these people, the Duckets?
21: We can just wait till they arrive and tell them we're full.
22: No, we can't. It's completely unprofessional. We'll have to get your room ready.
21: My room?
22: Well, what else can we do? You made the booking. It's your fault.
21: Oh.
22: The Duckets will have to have your room.
21: No, I know. Ring the tourist office. They can find them a room somewhere else.
22: I'm not completely stupid, Maud. The tourist office rang me this morning asking me if we got any vacancies. Brenda said Norwich was absolutely heaving.
21: Heaving?
22: There isn't a bed to be had in the whole place. Mm. The mystery place have clashed with the rap festival.
21: Rap? Brilliant. I'm definitely going to that.
22: Oh, and rap? We've got to get your room ready. When did they say they would arrive?
21: Well, later.
22: They could arrive any minute then. Come on. Come on.
21: Well, why does it have to be my room?
23: You didn't follow the brother. No,
24: look, that's totally unfair.
22: Maud, it's a complete tip.
21: Well, so what?
22: You're 50 years old, for goodness sake, not 15.
21: The room's no bigger than a shoebox. When I was in Africa, I had 3,000 acres.
22: Well, all I can say is that part of Africa must have been extremely untidy.
21: Africa is gloriously untidy. That's the point of it.
22: Oh, what a mess. We'll never get it ready in time. Oh, ugh, look at that awful animal head. Oh, revolting.
21: My impala? It's not revolting, it's magnificent.
22: Well, I think it's disgusting. Stuffed animal heads on the wall. Its eyes follow you everywhere. No, we can't put guests in here. They'll have to have my room. I'm the one who has to be inconvenienced. Well, what a surprise.
21: Where are you going to sleep, then?
22: In here with you. Where else can I sleep? Oh, cool, eh?
0: We could have a midnight feast, just like we used to.
22: Never mind that. Go and get some bin liners. Oh. We'll have to clear all my possessions out of my room. Oh, God. Empty my chest of drawers.
0: Yes.
22: With all my clothes in that bin bag. Oh, I'll skip the bed.
0: Oh. My God, look at these pants of yours.
22: Do you have to be so vulgar, Maud? I don't suppose your knickers are anything to write home about.
0: Oh, but these must have cost a fortune. I say, was this Gerald's influence? Was he a bit pervy on the quiet?
22: Mind your own business. Oh.
0: These look quite new, though. Have you got a secret lover? Blimey, look at this thong.
22: Shut up and put them away. I have to be very vigilant about my underwear.
0: I'm not surprised.
22: It's a medical condition, as you very well know.
0: What is?
22: Do you know? I have to have fresh air on my buttocks so I get urticaria.
0: Just remind me, what is urticaria? I thought it was part of the old Soviet Union.
22: Ha ha, it's a rash. My buttocks can flare up just like that, and it's not a pretty sight.
0: Oh, well, let me know when you next have an attack. It sounds quite spectacular.
22: Oh, my God. That could be them.
0: What?
22: Unless it's the other people.
0: Oh.
22: Quick, quick, you go and answer it. Go on, don't just stand there. Answer it.
0: All right, all right. No need to shout. I tell you, nobody ever dared shout at me like that in Africa.
22: Oh.
0: I'm
22: coming.
0: All right. Oh, keep your bloody hair on.
1: Good morning, my darling.
0: Oh, Mr. Mullet.
1: Can I offer you anything this fine day, my dear?
0: Have you got any more of that lovely haddock we had a fortnight ago?
1: Oh, no, no, dear. We're winding the fish down now because of the quotas and directives from Brussels and what have you. The paperwork's a minefield, and Jason's got this Vienna's bonnet about vegetarianism, see?
0: Oh, what pity. I see. Yes, well, I could never be a vegetarian even for 5 minutes. So, what line of business are you going into?
1: Inflatables, missus.
0: Eh?
1: I can offer you an inflatable banana look for fun at the beach. It seats four, and you can tow it behind a motorboat, no problem.
0: Well, I don't think our current plans involve any trips on inflatable bananas, but thank you all the same.
1: Well, how about an inflatable mattress, then? You just fling it on the floor and blow it up with a hairdryer, my darling. Yeah. Nothing could be more simple. And it comes in a tasteful dove gray or a sophisticated lime green, my love?
0: No. I think we can live without lime green inflatable mattresses, Mr. Mullet.
1: Well, for a special occasion, how about a trip in a hot air balloon, eh? We do a champagne balloon flight for two for £299, or an executive balloon flight for two for £649. Very reasonable.
0: Yeah, it's quite remarkable, yes.
1: Nice birthday present for your sister, maybe. Look as if she could do with a breath of fresh air.
0: Well, Alison's birthday is not till next year now, and frankly, she'll be lucky to get an inflatable poppadom. You must excuse me, Mr. Mullet. I am fearfully busy today. Look, leave some handouts with me, though. Perhaps some of our guests will be interested in your balloon trip.
1: All right, there you are, miss.
0: Thank you.
1: They comes highly recommended. I went up in one myself last week. Found myself looking down on Strumpshore, Acle and Billetby. Then an easterly wind sprung up and we calmed down in a field near Hornan.
0: Yeah.
1: It's only a little bad look, nothing to be frightened of.
0: Jolly good. Well, I'll see if I can drum up some custom for you.
1: Oh, good.
0: Yes, goodbye then.
1: Cheerio.
0: Oh, all right. What's the duck it for? Okay, it wasn't the duck people. It was the fish man trying to sell us an inflatable banana.
22: What rubbish you talk, Maud.
0: No,
22: get all my clothes out of the wardrobe and carry them into your room.
0: Right you are.
22: No, not at once, Maud. Stand it on, you're dapping them.
0: Oh, well. Now, in my room, you said, where exactly?
22: Oh, cook and tidy. Leave a few hangers in here. Look, you're dropping things everywhere.
0: Yes, Your Majesty.
22: Leave those. I'll pick them up.
0: Right.
22: Oh, yeah. Still, that's the wardrobe done. And the bed looks nice. And set the drawers empty. Oh, dear. I hope nobody takes it into their head to fiddle with my alabaster eggs. I just hate the thought of strangers meddling with my cherished artifacts. What sort of tea do you want, Maud?
0: PG tips, 3 sugars.
22: I'll have to have chamomile. I'm very near the edge. This is a nightmare.
0: Oh, relax, Alison. It'll be fine. Their room looks great. Everything's ready.
22: Oh, my God. That must be them.
0: Right.
22: I can't face them. You go.
0: All right.
22: No, no, wait. I can't touch you. I'll go. You stay out.
0: My goodness me.
2: Good day to you. The name's Duckett.
22: Mr. and Mrs. Duckett. Ugh. Welcome to Abbey Field Guest House. Do come in.
6: Thank you.
22: There. I'm Alison Butler. My sister Maud took your booking.
2: How do?
22: Have you had a pleasant journey?
2: No, we have not. Oh, bloody awful.
22: Dear.
2: We've been bumper to bumper all the way from Little Snoring.
6: Oh. We're not very impressed with Norfolk so far.
2: Yeah. Unstanton was a big disappointment.
6: I bought some laxative there. And it was well past its sell-by date.
22: Oh, dear. I'm so sorry. Would you like a pot of tea? We're just making some.
6: I can't drink tea. It irritates me, urethra.
22: Oh, dear.
6: Have you got any Orlix?
22: I'm not sure. I think so. If not, we can get you some. It only takes Maud half a minute to whiz into town on her bike.
6: I knew we should have brought the Orlix, Norman.
22: Would you like some tea, Mr. Duckett?
2: What I'd like is a ruddy good soak. I'm all of a muck sweat.
22: Soak?
6: The room is ensuite, isn't it? Your sister said so.
22: Ensuite? Ah, the bathroom. The bathroom. It's not ensuite exactly, but yes, yes, it's a private bathroom. Just across the landing for your sole use. We were just about to give it a quick clean. Let me just show you to your room. The bathroom will be ready in the trice. I do hope you'll be comfortable. Up this, these stairs here. Here we are. This is it. Woodcock.
2: I beg your pardon?
22: All our rooms are named after birds. This one's Woodcock.
6: It's rather small.
2: Oh, have you ever been to the Holiday in Acapulco? The toilet was bigger than this.
22: Well, I'm sorry. I can assure you it is a lot more spacious than many bedrooms you'll find in Norwich. Mm. If you don't think you'll be comfortable, then you're perfectly entitled to cancel your booking and go elsewhere.
2: Nay, nay, lass, there's no need for that. We'll make the best of it.
6: There's a peculiar smell, Norman.
22: A smell?
6: A bit like a foreign disinfectant.
22: I can assure you I don't use foreign disinfectants.
6: It reminds me a bit of the Vatican. Do you know what I mean, Norman? I'm sorry, but I have to be so careful.
2: Doris has got a sensitivity to aromas. They can play havoc with her sinuses.
22: The Vatican. Oh, I know what you mean. It's frankincense.
6: What, like in the Bible?
22: Yes, yes. I burn frankincense oil sometimes to assist meditation.
2: I knew a fella who went in for that meditation lark once. He wanted a bloody good haircut.
6: Frankincense. Yes, yes. Yes, I see what you mean. It's a bit like that cathedral in Santiago, Norman.
2: You haven't got another room, have you? Maybe we could swap with somebody.
22: No, no, I'm sorry.
6: Oh, dear. Remember that headache I had in the Ramada Renaissance in Manchester, Norman? My sinuses were like the Gobi Desert.
2: Open the window. Read your magazine. Sucker wine gums. Think about something else.
22: Yes, yes. And I'll bring you a nice cup of tea.
6: Oh, Orlix.
22: Oh, Orlix. And your bathroom will be ready in a jiffy.
6: All right, then. And this is a private bathroom, you said?
22: Oh, yes. Just across the landing. Yours and yours alone. Nobody else will use it, I promise.

0: ready. I was just reading the paper.
1: Oh, God, I'm going hot.
0: Let's sit down. There's a car boot sale on Sunday. I think I might go along, you know. I could do with a new pair of boots.
1: Oh, I'm going to have one on my terms. I can feel my buttocks beginning to tingle.
0: Alison, oh, calm down. Think of Lord Nelson.
1: You're right. You're right. I mustn't let him down. I'll take them their drinks. You clean the bathroom.
0: Which bathroom are you on about?
1: Don't be stupid, Maud. The Ducketts have got to have our bathroom. There's no other solution.
0: Oh, they're sharing with us, are they? Okay.
1: They're not sharing with us. It's going to be their bathroom. Their private bathroom. Nobody else must use it. Not even us.
0: Well, where the hell are we going to go, then?
1: Oh. We can nip down and use Daddy's. Oh, I'm going to have to massage some essential oil on my buttocks. I'll have to do it in here. Oh, no, no, they might come barging in. People just ignore that private notice. Perhaps we should change it to strictly private.
2: Strictly private sounds like a massage parlour.
1: Oh, shut up, Maud. Go and clean the bathroom.
2: Oh, all right.

0: Oh,
1: I haven't had a wink of sleep.
0: Why not?
1: I can smell your Impala. It's revolting. It's keeping me awake.
0: My Impala does not smell.
1: Can't you smell it? Awful stink.
0: Well, I can smell something. And it's not my Impala.
1: Oh, dear.
0: Oh, hang on. I'll go and have a look.
1: Oh, don't switch the light on.
2: I can see in the dark. Oh, but this is what I'd call dark. Not compared with Africa.
1: I wish you'd stop boasting about blinking Africa all the time. Everyone gets sick to death of it.
2: Well, you're just jealous because you've never been there.
1: I couldn't cope with Africa. It all sounds very chaotic and tragic. I shall stick to Sorrento in terms of foreign travel, thank you very much.
2: 5 minutes in Africa would be worth 30 years in your precious Sorrento.
1: All I can say is if it was good enough for Lord Nelson, it's good enough for me. I shall never go there in the summer again, though. It was awful in 1978. My urticaria erupted like Vesuvius. I had to lie flat on my face whilst Gerald anointed my buttocks with a range of Neapolitan ice creams.
2: Ah! Huh? Found the source of the clone.
1: What is it?
2: My trainers.
1: I don't know why you have to wear trainers at your age. It looks ridiculous. You should get yourself a nice pair of beige sandals from Clark.
2: I'll just put them in the wardrobe. Whoopsie daisy. Still, some of the stuff's fallen on the trainer, so at least that should stop the smell.
1: Oh, for goodness sake, come back to bed. We must try to get some sleep.
2: Oh, I've slept for hours already. I had a lovely dream that I was at scuba diving with Prince Charles.
1: Normally, I'd get up and make myself a cup of valerian and skullcap tea, but I daren't.
2: What do you mean? What do you mean you daren't?
1: In case it makes me want to go to the lavatory.
0: They'd never know if we used the bathroom in the middle of the night.
1: Yes, they would. They're just the sort of people who would notice and give us hell about it. Anyway, they've been to the loo 3 times already, so I don't think they're having a very good night. I hope to God my frankincense oil hasn't set her off.
0: Well, you could go down and use Daddy's loo.
1: No, he always locks himself in, bolts the door and everything. I didn't think of it. I should have asked him not to bolt it tonight. Damn, damn, damn!
0: Oh, goodness. We could break in.
1: Don't be silly. We'd frighten him to death. He's a light sleeper, as you know. And you know he keeps that golf club beside his bed.
0: God, yes. Pensioner brains his daughter with Niblick in tragic accident. Well, I'll just have to go to the all-night petrol station round the corner there. They've got a loo.
1: Oh, yes. Let's hope it's not necessary. Mind over matter.
0: Mm.
1: I haven't had anything to drink since 5:30. I expect my eyes are already quite sunken with dehydration.
0: Oh. Well, good night, then.
1: Oh, good morning might be more appropriate. I should just think of Lord Nelson and try to rise to the challenge. England expects that was today, would you?
0: I wonder how they manage in hot air balloons.
1: I beg your pardon?
0: I mean, what if you were up in a hot air balloon and you wanted to have a pee, eh?
1: What a dreadful thought. I'm going to dream about that now.
0: Pity Mr. Mullet hasn't invented an inflatable temporary loo. If you use helium, it would even solve the disposal problem. Mm-hmm. Blow it up, fill it up, then just let it go. It would float off the stratosphere.
1: For goodness sake, Maud, shut up. I never want to hear anything about lavatories again as long as I live.
0: I see, Charles. It's absolutely lovely.
1: Maud? Maud?
0: Charles. Alison. Oh, my God, I'm into Norwich. I thought I was at Highgrove admiring Prince Charles's gazebo.
3: Oh, well, never mind.
0: What's that noise?
1: It's raining.
0: Yeah. Just as well neither of us wants to go to the lavatory then.
1: Fact is, Mort, I'm afraid I do.
0: Oh, well, go and use the bathroom. The duckets are bound to be fast asleep by now.
1: No, they're not. Listen.
0: Well, we could just go down and pee in the garden.
1: It would be ridiculous. It's probably against the bylaws.
0: Well, what then? A petrol station?
1: No, I can't wait that long. Well, I want you to creep downstairs and bring me up a bucket.
0: Oh, well, why can't you go yourself?
1: I'm bursting. I can't even move.
0: Oh, quick! Oh, Laura. Quick, quick. We never used to have this kind of trouble on the farm. We just peed everywhere like dogs. It's glorious.
4: Ah, Miss Butler.
2: Oh.
4: I want a word.
2: Oh, yes.
4: Doris is having a bit of trouble with her sinuses. Yes. Is there any chance you could lay on a steam inhalation for her?
2: A steam inhalation?
4: You know, a big bowl with boiling water in it and a few drops of Friar's Balsam or Vic or whatever.
2: Yes, I should think so. I've just got one other little errand to do first. I'll bring it up to you in 5 minutes.
4: Thank you very much.
2: It's a pleasure, Mr. Duckett.
1: Oh, please, please, please, hurry. Oh, Maud. What's that?
2: A saucepan. I couldn't find the bucket.
1: I can't be in a saucepan, for goodness sake. What would the health and safety say?
2: Look, when John McCarthy and Brian Keenan were being held hostage in Beirut, all they had at one stage was a carrier bag.
1: I can't.
2: All right, then. I'll take it back.
1: Wait, stop. I'm bursting. Give it here.
2: Yeah.
1: Oh, God, it's my best non-stick. Well, don't just stand there. Go out. And don't come back in again until I say so.
2: Thank you. Enjoy it.
1: Oh. Maud.
2: Are you feeling better?
1: Oh, yes, the relief. Here, take it away.
2: Oh, why me?
1: Because you made the double booking, and without your catastrophic incompetence, we wouldn't be in this position in the first place.
2: Okay. I'll go out into the garden and chuck it on the compost heap.
4: Thank you very much. I'll take it, shall I?
2: Doris
4: doesn't like anyone seeing her in her bed jacket. She got it from Christian Age.
2: Yes, it's
4: this will soon sort her sinuses out. Thank you very much. Good night.
2: Good night. Good night.

0: the breakfast's all done, then. How's Daddy?
1: Fine, I think his knee's improving. He polished off 5 thick chipolatas with his scrambled eggs.
0: Oh, good. The ducats should be checking out any minute. How did they seem this morning?
1: Oh, fine.
0: Oh, I can't wait to be reunited with my own bathroom. I shall have a long, leisurely soak in my geranium and rosewood bath gel.
1: And I might just shampoo my Impala.
0: I've forgiven you for muddling up the bookings, Maud, but I never want to spend another night without access to sanitary facilities as long as I live. Come in.
2: I'd just like to say we want to stay another night.
0: Another night?
2: We were planning to be moving on today.
3: We were going to the Holiday Inn at Ipswich. They've got minibars and trouser presses there, you know.
2: Aye, and they offer a stimulating choice of British and European cuisine.
1: But you're going to spend an extra night with us instead. Isn't that lovely, Alison?
0: Yes, splendid.
2: We very much appreciated the personal service you rendered in the night, Miss Butler.
1: Oh, no, it was nothing, really.
2: I said to Doris, you can say what you like about bed and breakfast, but you'd never have got that kind of personal service at the Holiday Inn, Doris.
0: What personal service was this?
1: Oh, nothing, Alison. Well, I just helped Mrs. Duckett with her sinuses. A little old bush medicine from Africa.
2: At 3 a.m, no less.
1: Yes.
3: Well, it cleared my tubes like magic, love. We're ever so grateful. In fact, if it rains and no one has to give up the idea of his golf, we might just put Ipswich on the back burner altogether and stay here the rest of the week, mightn't we, Norman?
2: I wouldn't rule it out. Not now I've seen Miss Butler in her negligee.
1: Oh, my God.
3: Oh, Norman, you are a one. Take no notice, Miss Butler. Oh,
0: please, please, let it not rain in East Anglia, Lord. Please, I beg, let the sun shine and let Mr. Duckett be filled with an irresistible urge to go to Ipswich.
4: Alison and Maud was written by Sue Lim. The cast was Alison Denise Coffey, Maud Miriam Margolies, Mr. Mullet Chris Emmett, Mr. Duckett Geoffrey Whitehead, and Mrs. Duckett Judith Lim. It was produced by Jonathan James Moore.

0: forever.
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3: Yes, it's for you. 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It's called Cupboard Love. Cupboard Love's different. 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Keeps it moist and squeezy. That's right. It's a new kind of cat food. Moist. 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Like it?
4: New Cupboard Love. What the well-cared-for cat has for dinner.
5: Will you have a polo, dear Liza, will you have a polo, dear Liza, polo?
6: How very kind of you, dear Henry, I most certainly will. 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
5: But you take the old tube.
6: Because they happen to be my tube of polo, dear Henry. Have one. Mm.
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0: Right. Tuesday morning. I work for Miss Edith Black at 27 Marlborough Road. She's a retired secretary from a good family, as she says herself. She worked for one of the big brain men in the Royal Victoria Hospital. She never shuts up about it. She's very fussy about her house. We clean the floor on our hands and knees. That's what she told me when I started. Well, I haven't seen her on her knees yet. She takes in lodgers, arty types, all men. You never know who you'll be cleaning up after. She says it's for the money, but I'd say it's for the company. She likes the men. She's two at the minute. Some red-haired idiot who claims to be a poet and an opera singer, Fintan Fanning. He's a lovely fella. She's the leading light of the Residents' Association. She's in everything but the crib. Last year, she had her reeling stolen. A gang came in a van in the middle of the night and cut them off. Well, there was more fuss, and all over a nice set of rusty railings. She had the police tortured. She spent all this year tracking them down. That's when she wasn't getting her Rococo barbecue built. Well, I suppose we'd better be getting in the door here and get started. I hope Fintan's in. Can't stand 4 hours of that old gurney gob, Victor.
1: Hello, it's only me. Anyone home? Oh, Fintan. How are you?
2: Fine, Sally. Thanks for the lift yesterday.
1: You're welcome, Fintan, any time. How'd your opera go last night?
2: Well, I think. Good audience. Got your tickets for Friday.
1: Friday? That's very good of you, Fintan. I'm looking forward to that.
2: Cup of tea?
1: Yes, why not? Thanks, I'll just get these leathers off.
3: Well, here we are, Marlborough Road. Choose that address again. Here, Willie, I can't make this out. Does it say 21 or 27?
4: Looks like 27. Aye, it must be. Sure, look, 27 is no railings, 21 is a fence.
3: Ring your doorbell. Sure, they'll tell us that they're not expecting them.
1: Yes.
3: Is this number 27?
1: Aye, that's why we put it in the door. What do you want?
3: You the owner?
1: No.
3: We're here to put the railings on.
1: Oh, they're in the garden. You can drive down the lane at the back.
3: We have them here.
1: You couldn't have.
3: We do.
1: Hang on a wee minute. Fintan, do you know anything about new railings?
2: No.
1: Is Miss Black in the charity shop?
2: No. She had to go to Dungannon this morning. Her sister's poorly.
1: We'd better not phone her then. Is Victor in?
2: I think he's still in bed.
1: There's two fellas here with new railings. I'm sure Miss Black didn't change her mind after her trailing around scrapyards all year. What'll happen to those iron ones rusting out the back?
2: She did say something about having finally found the right gate last week. Maybe the railings out the back didn't match it?
1: Uh-huh. Well, Victor might know. I'll go and ask him. Victor? Victor, you in there?
5: Where is it? I'm very busy.
1: Miss Black didn't mention anything about railings to you, did she?
5: She may have. What's it to you?
1: There's two men outside here with new railings. I thought she was using the old ones out the back.
5: And she'd have consulted you, would she?
1: She usually leaves me notes.
5: Can you read? As a matter of fact, she was chatting to me about it last night.
1: What'll I tell them?
5: Look, why don't you get on with your job? Lay this to me.
1: Suit yourself. I won't be here when she gets home anyway. They're at the front door. You tell them to go ahead then.
5: Calm yourself, you fish wife. I'll go back to sleep. Oh, he'd stop that noise. Bloody doorbell. I'm on my way. I'm coming for a split sec. You didn't even put the door on. What? What do you want?
4: We're from Nicholson's. Here to put your new railings on.
5: Railings?
3: Iron railings. These yokes here. Everyone in the street has them except here.
5: Iron railings.
3: Aye, you had it first time, mate.
5: Do you always start work this early?
3: It's after 9 o'clock.
5: Oh, feels a lot earlier. Well, don't just stand there. Get on with it. And I'll be working upstairs in my study. Could you make as little noise as possible?
3: Crawling back to your pit, Morlick. Did you get a whiff of that drink of him? Must have been on a right bender last night.
4: He's a face with stop a clock, hasn't he? I wonder, does he dye his hair? That shade of red's not natural.
3: No, it's not. Never trust a man with red hair.
4: You've red hair?
3: That's what I mean. Right. Says here, remove wooden fence.
4: Well, there isn't one. They must have taken the old fence off themselves to save us the bother. Come on, Jimmy, we better get going. We can have this done in a couple of hours. Come on, we can be finished by lunchtime.
3: All right, you are, then. Get the rest of them on the bar.
1: Victor! Did you tell Anne they could go ahead?
5: Yes, I did. Why didn't you see to your work, woman? Lay this to me.
1: I just do everything, Victor. On your head, bait.
2: Did he tell them to go ahead?
1: He did.
2: Don't worry, Sally. You take too much on. Let him answer to Miss Black. I wouldn't like to be in his shoes when she gets back.
1: All the same, I'll run in and see if Trevor's there. He would know. I won't be a minute. Hello, Saffron. Is Trevor here?
6: No, but I'm expecting him home for lunch.
1: Are you still nursing that chest, Saffron? She's nearly asleep.
6: Oh, but it's so good for her, Sally. And it keeps her quiet while I'm teaching Simon.
1: That's no reason. You said last week you were going to stop after she complained about you tasting of curry, didn't you, Miss Posy? Come on, you. Off your mammy's knee.
6: Oh.
1: He'll give you a big drink of orange juice.
6: Thanks, Sally. She's been feeding for over an hour.
1: I should raise you up something shocking. Come on now, you've your mammy worn away. You'll be needing to get yourself an uplift grass, Saffron. Mark's does great ones now. Purple and red and everything.
6: Yes, I should, Sally. I just never get into town.
1: Saffron, you know that Victor McVitie?
6: Uh-huh.
1: He's given the go-ahead to two cowboys to put up Miss Black's railings.
6: What about time? It's taken her ages to find the right ones. She's been to every scrapyard in Northern Ireland. I think we're getting our new ones on this week as well.
1: That's what I thought, was it not today?
6: Well, Trevor did mention something about it this morning.
1: When will Trevor be in?
6: He said he'd call in about two.
1: Would you ask him to run down to Miss Black's when he gets in?
6: Uh-huh.
1: I need a wee word with him.
6: She's called another residence meeting.
1: Oh, good.
6: She's objecting to our front door being purple. She's an interfering old baggage.
1: You needn't tell me about it. What's wrong with purple?
6: She says it looks wrong on a Victorian terrace. I love purple.
1: Victorian me eye hasn't a little to worry about. Purple cheers you up. Go on, Posy, back to your mommy. I'd better get back to my work. I suppose Fenton's right, you know. So why should I be bothering about her, really?
6: See you, Sally.
3: All right, Willie. We need something to eat. The cement needs to set.
4: All right, enough. Come on, we'll take a wee down and down to the donut shop. Come on.
3: Hello, my pumpkin.
7: Hello.
3: Mm-hmm. How are my two girls?
7: We're fine. Sally was looking for you this morning.
3: Oh, was she indeed? I wonder if she's decided to tell me she's come out.
7: Come out? What are you talking about?
3: Claire found out yesterday that Sally's been headhunted by some type of gay call girl agency called Maids to Order. I told you last night.
7: Did you? Maids to Order? Gosh, how exciting for Sally. I must talk to her about it. I suppose that awful husband finished her with men, really.
3: Have the workmen arrived with the railings yet?
7: Well, not a thing. But Miss Black's are being fitted. I thought that was why Sally wanted you.
3: Typical. I was hoping ours would be up first. They did say Tuesday morning.
7: Mm.
3: I'd better phone them. Hello? Hello? Is that Dickelson's? Thank you. Yes, Mr. McNamara from 27 Mar... Press 1. Hello? Mr. McNamara... Press 2. Hello? Yes, Press 3. Hello? Yes, Mr. McNamara... Press 4. Hello, yes, Miss... Give up. I'll go and see what Sally wants. Where is she today?
7: Miss Black's.
3: I hope she hasn't picked now to bare her soul to me. I only have a half an hour for lunch. I have to see a client at 3 o'clock.
7: I don't think so. She would have mentioned something to me.
3: Not necessarily, darling. It's sometimes easier to speak to a man about these things. I'm more detached and level-headed, somewhat more mature than my little Saffron.
7: 20 years older, you mean, darling?
5: My pain is real. I feel it deep ferment my heart. My torn, bleeding heart, throbbing way. We love and all at once your gorgeous beck appears. What do you want? Can I help you?
8: Hello, Victor. Just looking for Sally.
5: Yes, you're very free and easy about walking in and out of people's houses in the street.
8: Yes, bit of a tradition, really. More like the old style of neighbourhood.
5: Well, it puts my head away.
9: I've no privacy to write my poems, to walk by the own fountain and practising her scales and songs all day. And Sally hoovering up and doing my legs.
8: I suppose it is a bit busy, we're all used to it.
9: Well, I know. And them wains are allowed to roam wild about the flesh. We savages.
8: Yes, the free-range Marlborough Road children, as Miss Black calls them. We like to think that they're developing at their own pace.
9: Well, I'm going to start developing at my pace. I'm going to start locking the back door from now on.
8: Well, Victor, if you want to build a fortress, that's your prerogative.
9: So it is. Now, what was it you wanted?
8: All right, could I have a quick word with Sally?
9: It sounds to me like she's busy. I'll tell her to stop by your house when she's done with her work.
8: Right so, sorry to bother you. I expect Sally's heart to heart will have to wait.
6: What is it? You look upset.
8: That red-headed loon Victor is a rude pillock. He wouldn't let me speak to Sally.
6: Oh.
8: I wonder why the workmen didn't come. I was hoping ours would be up before Miss Black's.
6: She said Ferguson's would do a better job, didn't she?
8: Yes, at twice the price.
6: Well, at least they're prompt, which Nicholson's aren't. Oh, dear, I can't face another residence meeting listening to her droning on about our inappropriate wooden fence.
8: Okay, I'll try Nicholson's again.
10: Ah, finally, a person. Yes, this is Trevor McNamara at 27 Marlborough Road. I'm calling to see why my railings haven't arrived. What? They most certainly aren't here. I shall check out the front at once.
9: They certainly weren't here the last time I looked out.
10: Absolutely not. I am standing at my own front door speaking to you. There is no one here. Yes, please do.
9: My God.
6: What did they say?
8: He's going to call the workmen on the mobile and ring me back. Is there anything to eat besides this bean curd?
6: Well, I made some mung bean curry, but Iggy ate it. Do you know that iguanas, unlike other lizards, are vegetarian?
8: God help it. Listen, I'll be back in 10 minutes, okay?
6: You're not sneaking off to get a beef burger again, darling, are you?
8: Oh, absolutely not, Pumpkin. I just forgot to pick up the Guardian on the way home.
9: My head has sad the day, and my gut churns wi' longing for ye. Come home to me the new, and chase my pain away. No, that won't do. My head hurts. The thought of you coming home chases my pain. Not standing here alone in my pain. My head hurts to think of ye. Yes, what is it now?
11: Hello, we're selling hamsters. We have a stall outside if you want to select one. Only £1 each.
12: I brought this one to show you. It's a female. Her name is Gertrude. Her brother is Laertes.
11: Laertes, Anna.
12: Simon picked the names.
9: Who told you she could just barge in here?
12: Miss Black lets us come in.
9: Well, she's not here. She's not back till 6. So would you mind clearing it?
11: Could we see Sally?
9: She's upstairs working. Look, just clear it and take them smelly wee rats, will you? Oh, you never know what you could get from them dangerous wee beasties.
11: Hamsters are harmless, actually. The most dangerous animals of all are the tiny owl poison frogs of South America. The skin of one of these frogs contains the most powerful poison known. There was enough in each frog to kill hundreds of people. I read about them in International Wildlife.
9: Yes. Well, why don't you find the poison frog and eat it? Now, get it. I'm busy. Did you not hear me? Get it. No.
12: We can sell you both hamsters for only £1.50. That's a big saving.
9: Get them vermin out of here, or I'll feed them to that old cat at the back.
12: You should drink chamomile tea. My mum says it really calms you down.
9: Eat. No. And take your rotten beasties with you. Eat.
13: I hate him. He's horrible, isn't he?
14: I expect he has a personality disorder.
12: The cheek of him calling our poor babies rotten beasties.
14: He's a rotten beastie.
13: Why does Miss Black let him live there?
14: Maybe he's her lover.
12: Do you think so? My mum says she has the hots for her opera lodger.
14: My mum's friend B has the hots because of the menopause. Let's pay him back for being so rotten to us.
12: How?
14: Leave it to me, Anna. I'll think of a plot. Let's go and see if the Nelsons want the hamster.
9: My heart aches. And... Yes, what do you want? Am I never to hear any peace?
15: Oh, I'm so sorry. Is Sally here? Hi, you must be Victor, the really famous poet. Is that your full-time job?
9: Well, yes, I suppose you could put it like that. Who are you, young lassie?
15: I'm Evie, from next door. Is that what you're doing now, writing poems?
9: Yes, I'm working on a volume of poems in my native tongue.
15: Are you from Ballymena or somewhere?
9: No, I am not. I'm involved in the promotion of the ancient Ulster tongue, Ollans. It's about time it had parity of esteem with English, that's only the language of the Sassenach.
15: Seriously? Huh. Listen, we have to interview a poet for our English project. I was going to write to Seamus Heaney, but maybe I could talk to you. What are your poems written in?
9: Ollans.
15: Could I understand them?
9: Oh, I'm sure a clever girl like you would be no bother. I could always translate them for you.
15: Nice one.
9: Miss Black is organising a poetry reading some evening next week. You could always come to that.
15: She wouldn't let me. She's pissed off with me at the minute.
9: How could she be annoyed at a bonny lass like you?
15: My friend Mikey threw up over her front path last week when he was drunk. He did try and keep it in as far as our house, but he couldn't. She went ballistic.
9: I'm no surprised.
15: It was her fault. If she had had her stupid railings up, he wouldn't have fallen into her garden in the first place. She's so random.
9: Random?
15: Don't you think?
9: Oh, I suppose she is a bit random. The railings are going up now.
15: Yeah, about time.
9: Is Mikey your boyfriend?
15: Oh, no. He's just a friend. Have you got any cigarettes?
9: Have I?
15: Thanks.
9: You're a very bonny lass, Evie. How old are you?
15: Well, how old do you think?
9: Oh, 19, maybe 20.
1: She's 16, maybe 17.
15: Oh, hi, Sally.
1: What are you doing here, Miss Evie?
15: Mum just sent me around to see if you remembered you were coming to us for now this afternoon. Dad has some of his bores from working again tonight.
1: Well, tell her not to panic. I'll be in a minute. I thought Miss Black asked you to smoke outside, Victor.
9: Excuse me. Hi. She did. I wasn't thinking.
15: Yeah, well, I better go.
1: Mm-hmm.
15: Nice to meet you, Victor.
9: And you.
1: You may open a window. She's a nose like a bloodhound. Has Miss Black left my money? She usually puts it in the hall table.
9: That front door's been lying open all day.
1: That's funny. I thought I saw it earlier. I'd better give her a wee ring.
9: Hang on a minute there. Oh, it's no this, £15. I found it somewhere, thought it was mine.
1: Oh, and you were keeping it safe for me, Victor Ox, thanks very much.
9: That clever one was in looking you. I told him you were busy. Is he the big hedgehog in the lane or something? The self will follow himself.
1: Oh,
9: I hit the way the ends in this lane come and go as they please, in and out of people's aims.
1: You didn't seem to mind, Evie.
9: She's a lot more civil than the rest.
1: Civil? Is that what you'd call it? Jailbait, I'd call it. Where's Fenton?
9: Yeah, it's making a showy shell Denny's Tai Chi in the garden again.
1: Aye, well, you'd know all about that. I'm away.
9: Oh, am I to be tormented further? Hello, why is it?
16: Victor.
9: Oh, Miss Black, hello. How are you?
16: Is something up? You sounded very cross.
9: No, not at all, Miss Black. I was in the middle of my work and I was miles away. Sorry about that.
16: Oh, yes, sorry to interrupt your muse. My sister isn't very well, so I've decided to stay an extra day.
9: Oh, dear, I'm sorry to hear that. But don't worry, I'll howl the fort.
16: Yes, now you remember our conversation last night about the railings?
9: Last night?
16: Yes, when I was having my whisk and you your vodka.
9: Oh, aye?
16: Well, I'm expecting workmen from Ferguson's to come and fit them tomorrow.
9: Ferguson's? The railings? Tomorrow?
16: Yes. Now, you kindly said you'd sand them down for me.
9: Oh.
16: Oh, it's so sweet of you, Victor. They're in the shed at the back.
9: Oh.
16: Yes, so could you please ask the men from Ferguson's to put a coat of primer on?
9: Fred Ferguson's?
16: And make sure they do the same to the gate. You don't mind?
9: No, not at all.
16: Great, thank you so much. I'll see you tomorrow night.
9: Right, goodbye then, Miss Black.
16: Goodbye, Victor.
9: Great. What am I going to do now?
1: Hiya, Fenton. Oh, I'm sorry to interrupt your tight chin.
2: Good.
1: I'm going to McDonald's now, but I'll be in Nelson's tomorrow afternoon. Maybe you could come down for a wee cup of tea.
2: I'd like that, Sally. See you then.
1: All right. See you.
17: Hi, Sally.
1: Oh, there you are. Trevor, I was looking for you.
17: Have you been out the front today?
13: Yes, why?
17: Railings. The railings have come at last.
1: No, isn't it odd that Miss Black decided to get new railings after all that?
17: She didn't. Those are mine.
13: Yours? What do you mean?
17: The workmen went to the wrong house. They should have come to us. She's not even using the same firm. They're going to have to take them off again.
13: But they've set them. In concrete.
17: I know.
1: Oh, red-headed clipe. He wouldn't listen to me.
17: What do we do now? It took them 12 weeks to make them.
1: Why could they not just put hers up outside your house?
17: No.

0: Hers are the real thing. Ours are just copies.
1: They look exactly the same to me.
0: They're a lot more shiny.
1: Well, will they not look the same once they're painted?
0: The gate's different.
1: But they haven't the gate on yet. Could they not just put her old gate on?
0: She'd find out.
1: How? Are you going to tell her?
0: Victor might.
1: Victor? Oh, I don't think so. He was the one who told them to go ahead.
0: They'd have to be primed first. No, I'd worry about it. It's dishonest.
1: There'd be a bigger fuss if they're not put on. And she'll blame you, not her darling port.
0: She would, wouldn't she?
1: Uh-huh. I can warn you, Edward, leave this to me. I'll go and speak to the workman. And then I'm going to have a nice, sweet chat with Mr. Victor McVitie.
2: Well, he told us to go ahead.
1: I know. He made a wee mistake, didn't you, Victor? So, he's going to help you put them old ones round the back of number 21 as soon as he has them sanded down.
3: That's going to take a hearse.
1: Not at all. I'm sure Victor's a dab hand at the sanding. Aren't you, Victor?
3: Aye. We'll leave you to it in that case. We'll be back tomorrow.
1: Leave that tin. Victor will prime them as well. And remember, Victor, they have to look exactly the same. There you are, Victor. You're to use this wire brush first to get the rust off.
4: Could I not just paint her it?
1: No. Trevor says this is the best way. He'll be down in a minute to see how you're getting on.
4: I am getting on. The heat boy will be doing the spy on me, I suppose.
1: I'm away on. I'll see you tomorrow.
4: Nor if I see you first, you old bat. I can't take much more of this. This place is like a prison camp.
5: Ah, Victor, how's it going?
4: What business is it of yours?
5: Need a hand there?
4: No, I do not.
5: I think you need to wet the sandpaper, Victor. You'll not get the rust off like that. Hang on, I'll be back in a tick.
4: I'll be back in a tick. Who's that bloody thing he has?
6: You're making the lane all dusty. Why are you doing that?
4: Would you clear off, wee girl? This isn't your garden.
6: We go in all the gardens.
4: Get away now before I lash this brush at you.
6: I'm telling my mum and you.
5: Here you are. Bucket of water and Saffron's rubber gloves. We don't want you to damage your hands.
4: Pink gloves? What do you take me for? I'm wearing them.
5: Very well, Victor. That's up to you. But this wet and dry sanding can be rough on the old skin.
4: Well, my skin will be fine.
5: Fine, Victor. But you've the priming to do next. I would be profoundly concerned your hands would be out of condition.
4: Do you think I'm a pansy or what?
5: You aren't feeling peckish, are you? Saffron has made a batch of okra fritters. I'll send Simon down.
4: Look, for the last time, why don't you pass off, will you? Let me be.
5: Very well, Victor. You are on your own.
1: Right. Now, have we any further items? Well, that just about concludes all our business. Trevor will distribute the leaflets about the next meeting.
7: Yes.
1: Could I ask you all, please, to stay for a drink? Oh. Victor, would you be so good as to open the wine? I'll go and get some nibbles.
8: Oh,
7: yes.
8: Thank
7: you. Surely.
4: Boys, I can't do this.
5: Do you need some help with that, Victor?
9: Oh, your hands are all bandaged.
7: That's one.
9: Did you hurt them?
8: Hurt them? They're raw. My skin's coming off in clumps.
9: Oh, well, I have some homeopathic cream you could rub into them.
8: That Sally is one interfering outcoat.
5: To be fair, Victor, you were the one who gave the go-ahead to the men.
8: Aye, and I'm paying for it now. My fingers are near worn to the bone. I'm no used to that type of manual labour. I was sanding for 6 hours yesterday, then painting all day today.
5: Anyway, both sets of railings are on, and you can't tell the difference. Miss Black even got her own gate.
1: Excuse me, everyone, please. I would like to propose a toast. Every house in the terrace has finally got a complete set of railings. Now, I don't want to lord it over the McNamara's, but even though you all say you can't tell the difference, there is something about the thickness of the uprights. And my aesthetic soul can feel the difference. So, here's to our new railings.
10: Oh, hi, everyone. Here, sorry, Saffron. Simon's in bed because he wouldn't sleep without a wee sock.
1: Oh, darling, did you want Mummy's boobies? I would like to go into the kitchen, Saffron. Mixed company and all that. I notice your parents couldn't make it tonight, Evie, dear.
10: Yeah, well, Dad isn't home from work yet, and Mum has a lecture to write, so she's glued to her computer, just for a change.
11: Would you, Carrie, drop a

0: home, Evie.
1: Yeah, why not?
0: Evie will have some juice, Victor. We all know the effects of drink on people your age, don't we, Evie?
1: Yeah, well, I have to go anyways.
2: Do you have to go, Evie? Here, give me your glass. I'll put a wee drop of vodka in it.
1: Nah, I'm bored with vodka. Oh, here, Victor, I told my English teacher about your poems, and he said that would be fine. He didn't think I would have got you, Mussini, anyway, so I'll drop in sometime this week, okay?
2: No bother. I'll work on the translation.
3: Oh, I have another item for the next meeting, Miss Black. It'll be about Sally. She was picked up today by a van bearing the legend Maids to Order.
0: Maids to Order? Sounds a bit dubious.
3: Yes, that's what we thought. Still, there's no indication that might be a gay organization.
0: Gay? What are you talking about?
3: Not to be discussed right now, Miss Black. As I say, an item on the next agenda. I think it's our turn. Isn't that right, Saffron Pet?
4: Yes, Treasure Sweetie.
3: Our house Monday night, okay.
0: You'll do the leaflets?
3: Of course.
0: Oh, this is very disturbing, Trevor. Sally picked up in a van. The sooner we hold the next meeting, the better.
3: Mm.

0: In Two Doors Down by Annie McCartney, Sally was played by Frances Tomalty, Fintan by Jared Murphy, Victor by Alan McKee, and Saffron by Ali White. Trevor was played by Jared McSorley, Evie by Katie Gledhill, Miss Black by Ruma Tomalty, Anna was played by Bethan Lloyd, Simon by Patrick Gledhill. Other parts were played by members of the company. Two Doors Down was directed in Belfast by Tanya Nash.
1: Is that proper farmhouse cheddar?
2: No, I don't think so.
1: What about that?
2: No. It's quite nice, though.
1: Is it? Do you think I might try a piece? I'll have 2 ounces, please.
3: Jacob's, the cream of cream crackers.
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8: Gary? Gary? Are you going to get up and give me a lift in? I'm late. Oh, I could murder him. Is my bag in here?
9: 6-3.
10: Oh, hiya, Bev. It's Sophie.
8: Hiya, love. What's up?
10: Oh, I'm going to be a little bit late in this morning.
8: Oh, yeah?
10: Yeah, thing is... Oh, dear.
8: Come on, Sophie. Well, spit it out.
10: Well, Dad and me are expecting him. I've got morning sickness and I don't want everyone to know because, well, it's embarrassing, isn't it? And I just don't know what to do
8: anymore. Sophie, will you stop? Oh. That's fabulous news, love. Congratulations. Imagine another little Sophie in the world. Are you sure you're well enough to come in?
10: Oh, yeah, it'll be gone soon. I'll be fine. Listen, I'll have to go.
8: Heaven help us. Gary, if you're not coming, I'll just have to take the car myself. Right. He's asked for it. Don't do a flipping thing all day anyway. Kevin, if you're not in school today, I'll make mincemeat of you and feed you to the first years. Do you hear me? Do you?
11: Yeah.
8: Because if I can't trust you to get there on your own, you'll just have to come in early with me. Right. Try then. See you at lunchtime.
11: Try.
12: Bye.
13: Bev! Bev! Bev!
11: Dad!
13: Has she gone?
12: Yeah.
13: Oh. Bev!
11: Dad! Do you think Mrs. Harris wants to see you in your underpants?
14: Oh, morning, Mr. Pope.
13: Blame it, hell!
8: Morning, Stan. Looking for breakfast in our bins again, are you? They don't pay caretakers enough these days, do they?
15: Flipping ants. Swarming all round the bins. I'll have to spray behind them before I can put them back.
8: Well, look on the bright side. They got you out of bed on a Monday morning anyway.
15: More than can be said for some of us. What time do you call this?
8: Thank you, Stanley. Don't forget to come for your mug of vinegar at break time, will you?
15: Ah.
16: When the poppies blooms again.
8: Morning, Sheila. Sorry I'm late.
16: Don't worry, love. I started the donuts and bread. Fancy a brew? I've made a pot.
8: Oh, yes, please. Bit stuffy in here. I'll open window. Oh, crikey. Look out there. It's Mustang Sally.
16: Morning! Look out!
15: Oh, look it.
8: Oh. She had that thing. She'll never learn. Morning, Evil Knievel. How many did you jump this morning?
16: That flipping Stanley calls himself a caretaker. Takes precious little care when he leaves them bins.
17: Are you all right, Sally, love?
16: Oh, yeah, of course I am.
17: Here you are, a strong cuppa to wake you up.
16: Oh.
17: Something you should have had before you got on the bike.
16: Oh, what am I on this week?
8: Oh, snacks.
16: Oh, good. I'll try making them chicken tikka pizzas. I thought of them after my Sanjay made tandoori chicken the other night. It was brilliant.
9: Ooh, here we go.
16: What are you on, Bev?
9: I'm doing main courses and the till, and Sheila's on hot sweets. Mm. I put Sophie on washing up. Something even she can do. And Joe's on sandwiches, if they ever get here.
16: Is that why you got a gob on like a wet weekend?
9: No, Gary wouldn't give me a lift in. So I took the car.
16: Oh, you never! Ah, Bev, if you want to borrow me crashing helmet for when you go home this evening, you're very welcome.
9: No, you're all right. He might be a brute, but he's not stupid. If I had concussion, I'll do the cooking. Oh, it's no good, I've got to tell you. She says she doesn't want anyone knowing, but Sophie's pregnant.
16: Crikey! She's what?
9: I know. Can't imagine her doing it, can you? Sophie, aren't you dying?
16: Oh, Ben, don't, really.
9: I suppose we'll have to do a surprise dinner for her now, you know. Celebrate.
17: Well, we'd do it for anyone else, won't we?
16: Oh, I suppose so. Just make sure there's no wet lettuce on the menu. We'll get enough of that, yeah.
9: Right. I'll do her some scampi, then. Might as well treat ourselves for doing a good deed, eh?
16: Oh, lovely.
17: Smashing. Have you got any?
9: No, but I'll nip over the shop. It'll be my treat. Crikey, George, the price of your scampi. What you done, gold plate some?
12: If you want something cheaper, I've got scampi flavour nuggets, crab sticks, fish bristles.
9: No, I want something nice.
12: You're never giving the kids scampi, are you? Well, you done struck oil on the school playing fields or something.
9: Hardly. Now, how much are these new potatoes that weren't priced?
12: 55 a pound.
9: You what?
12: Jersey mids, them. Lovely spuds.
9: Go on, then.
12: That's 7.75, then, please.
9: Oh, crikey. I've only got 7.72. Sorry, George.
12: Don't worry. You can owe me the three.
9: Oh, ta.
8: But that's wonderful, Sophie. What are you going to do to celebrate?
11: Well, nothing, really.
16: Oh, you got to do something, Soph. It's amazing.
17: Yeah, we didn't know you had it in you.
16: Sheila.
11: Yeah, thanks.
9: We've got a nice surprise for you later.
11: Oh, what?
9: You'll see. Anyway, you can start celebrating by doing the cornflake crispies. And after that, you're on washing up this week.
11: Oh, okay. But, Joe usually does them too.
9: Cornflakes, funnily enough.
11: Cornflakes, right. I'll get my penny. Cornflake flipping crispies.
9: Where the hell is Joe?
18: Oh, help yourself to a pie, will you?
11: You could just say you dropped a bottle, can't you? Anyway, I haven't had any breakfast, so give me a break.
18: I'm already giving you a lift. What more do you want?
11: Can't go any faster, can you?
18: No, I can't. But if you give us a hand with these deliveries, it'll speed things up.
11: Oh, no, you're all right. I've got enough running round to do when I get there. Anyway, I had a look at Rota on Friday. I'm on sandwiches this week. They're easy.
18: And what's with a baseball cap? Going trendy, are you?
11: What do you mean, going? Bloody cheek. No, me hair's a mess. So, I smuggle it in under a cap, swap it for a white one in the locker room, and likewise on the way home. Bingo! No one knows I didn't wash it this morning.
18: You know, Summit.
11: Dave, I don't want you getting in trouble on my account.
16: Right, that's 100 donuts ready for break time. I've a bit left over. Anyone fancy one?
9: No. Sophie, you finished them crispies yet?
14: Nearly. Just a few more to do.
9: For crying out loud, what are you doing? Dipping each cornflake individually.
14: I'm going as fast as I can.
8: She is an all. Heaven help us.
16: No, bless her. Babe, I can't find them tandoori spices. I'm sure we had some.
9: Do you mean that red stuff?
16: Yeah.
9: I had to chuck it past its sell-by date.
16: Like me. What am I going to going to use for the chicken tikka, then?
9: Don't ask me. Make do with what we've got.
19: You're the one with tandoori fingers.
17: Oh. I bet they don't have bone when you beat your nose with them.
11: Wait a minute. What have you lot got to laugh about on a Monday morning?
16: Hey, girls, look at this baseball cap and a bodyguard.
11: Yeah, well, Bonnet's went out a while ago, you know. And he's not my bodyguard, he's my chauffeur. Aren't you, Jim?
18: Don't start blaming me.
9: Joe, do you know what time it is? You can get that fashion gear off and get stuck in. Morning, Jim.
17: Stop ruining my chances, you two.
18: Yeah, come on, we're in there.
11: Yeah. Sorry I'm a bit late, then. You know, time of the month and all that.
9: Time you got back from the pub last night, more like. We all managed to get here in the mornings, Joe, no matter what flipping time of the month it is.
11: Well, some of us see if you can swipe that hat thing from Joe's locker. I've had an idea.
9: Oh, okay, then.
16: Right. Say hello to the real Spice Girl in this kitchen. I've solved the tandoori paste problem. They should do the job. Tabasco sauce, red food colouring, stock cubes, and a dash of pickle lolly.
9: Yes, Maggie?
20: I've got the chairman of the governor's on the line, Mrs. Olrinshaw.
9: Oh, thank you, Maggie. Do put him through. Good morning, Bob.
21: Morning, Cynthia. Nice weekend.
9: Oh, yes, thank you. We went to the opera in Manchester on Saturday night. La Traviata. It's really splendid.
21: Oh, back to earth with a bump now, eh?
9: You could say that.
21: Yeah. Listen, we need to get cracking after Governor's meeting last week. Can I come over this afternoon?
9: Oh, absolutely. Why not come for a spot of lunch and we can get down to business straight after?
21: Is that such a good idea? After all.
9: Bob, we may not be the Ritz at Old Dale School, but I don't think we've poisoned anybody yet.
19: You probed your sausages, Sally?
16: Yeah, they're 85 degrees.
19: Tarlo.
16: Joe, how many instant whips?
22: 60. And I've done 100 rolls and 200 sandwiches.
19: Grand. Making up for lost time, eh?
22: That's it. Bev, I'm just nipping out the back for a quick fag before the madhouse starts. Helps with my period pains, you know.
19: Well, all right, but you've got 4 minutes. It's you and Sally.
16: Oh, I don't believe it.
19: Oven? Oven, they go in fridge, you daft mare.
23: What? No one told me. Anyway, I tried one that's sort of like biscuits.
17: Oh, come on then, let's try one. Where are they, love?
23: Over here.
17: They're well hidden then.
23: They don't look too bad, do they, Sheila?
17: Oh, my God. Actually, they're not bad.
16: Yeah, let me try one.
17: Well, they're all right.
19: Give me one of those. Sophie Smith, have you got a guardian angel or something?
23: If any of you would like the recipe, I'll be over by the sink doing washing up.
17: Oh, 15 all, I think, ma'am.
16: Unbelievable.
24: Morning, ladies. Glad to hear you're all in such good spirits.
19: Morning, Mrs. Olerinshaw.
17: Morning.
24: Beverly, I have a special request.
17: If you'll excuse me, Mrs. O and Beverly, I must proceed with my rhubarb crumble and custard.
16: Likewise, you'll have to excuse me also. I am meek eyes that need probing.
19: Yeah, thanks, girls.
9: Beverly, I'm sorry to spring this on you at such short notice, but the chairman of the governors has only just announced to me that he's visiting today. I wondered if you and your ladies would be so kind as to provide a luncheon in my conference room for him and myself.
19: You're right. It is short notice. But I'm sure that we can do something. How about chicken tikka pizzas?
9: Oh, is there anything else on offer?
19: Spaghetti bolognese.
9: Did I mention that the luncheon was for the chairman of governors?
19: You did. All right. How about scampi, new potatoes and salad, then?
9: It sounds perfect, Beverly. Thank you so much. You do remember that Mr. Rennie has a rather healthy appetite?
19: Don't worry, Mrs. O. He won't go hungry. There's rhubarb crumble to follow. Sophie, after that stuff's washed up, can you set up Mrs. O's... Nice to know I can count on you all when I need to.
24: Don't mention it.
17: Any
0: time. You're welcome.
19: Sheila, Sally, over here. I'm sorry, girls. There goes our posh dinner. But I'll keep enough back for Sophie, eh?
24: Well, I suppose so.
2: Hiya, Mr. Wright.
3: Oh, hello there, Mrs. Pope.
2: I didn't realise digging the allotment was part of the biology teacher's job.
3: No, just sowing some more seeds to replace what's been nicked. School allotments are easy pickings these days, apparently.
2: Oh, dear. Sorry to hear that. And I was just bringing you something to cheer it up. Not much left to cheer up by the look of things. Anyway, there you go. A new hat for the scarecrow.
3: My word. That is bright. Thanks.
2: Can I ask you something?
3: Far away.
2: Have you ever heard of cigarettes helping with period pains?
3: No. Can't say I've ever heard that one. But then some people do make rather extravagant claims about their need to keep smoking. Sorry, I haven't just shattered an important excuse for you, have I?
2: Me? No, no.
3: Incidentally, did you know that your Kevin's not in school today?
2: The little bugger. No, I didn't.
3: Well, he wasn't at registration. And last period I should have had him for biology, but he still hadn't turned up. He's not the one in the family with the period pains, is he?
2: No. But he might be by the time I've finished with him.
4: Royal Winton. No rubbish, eh? Oh, Beverly. A luncheon for two for myself and German. I reckon she's trying to get into his pants. Dried up old spinster. Only the lonely could fancy summer that looks like that. Right, wine glasses. Oh, spider! Oh, no! What have I done? Flipping heck!
5: What on earth is going on? Are you all right?
4: Sophie!
5: Oh, yes, of course, Sophie.
4: I'm sorry, Mrs. Ollerinshaw. It was an accident. I'll pay for any damage. Really sorry.
5: Don't upset yourself, Sophie. Really, it's okay. I don't use them very often in any case.
4: Well, I'll buy you some new ones, I will.
5: That won't be necessary, Sophie. But if you could make sure it's all cleared up in time for lunch... Oh,
4: yes, Mrs. Ollerinshaw. Of course, Mrs. Ollerinshaw.
5: I was wondering, Sophie, is everything all right in the kitchen today? Everyone getting along well?
4: Yeah. Why shouldn't we be?
5: Oh, no reason, my dear. I just thought I sensed an atmosphere in the kitchen. I thought maybe you'd heard some bad news or something.
4: No.
2: I should be on flipping MasterChef, I should. Wait till you taste me bolognese. Anyone seen Rita yet? She's late.
25: No, not yet.
26: She's probably getting a tongue sharpened.
27: It's me pizzas. Can you get them out for me, Sheila? I'm in the middle of frying the chips.
25: Righto, love. Oh, my God.
27: Here, Sally, you better come see your pizzas. The chicken tikka's gone purple.
5: You what? It can't, child.
27: Oh, I don't believe it.
26: Let's have a look. The kids will never eat some of that colour. It looks like plastic.
27: Oh, no. What's going on? Someone hurt themselves.
2: Sophie, come and see absolute proof that you're not the only walking disaster area in the school.
27: You are. Oh, those. Oh, I think maybe the thick lolly were a mistake.
26: Sally, you can't say
27: then. No, not chipping. They'd be glad to see the back of her and all.
26: Do you know, every school I've worked in, the dinner time supervisors have always been the most miserable sods in the old place.
27: Yeah.
26: I think it's part of the job description.
27: It is.
28: I heard that, Josephine Hunter.
2: Rita, how long have you been stood in the kitchen?
28: Long enough.
2: Listen, take no notice, love. Just a bit of a joke.
28: Not very funny from where I'm standing.
26: You want to get a sense of humour?
28: Oh, do I? I might want to just turn round and go home. Then dinner time will be a real riot.
2: Rita, love, take no notice.
28: I won't. I'm off.
2: Rita, we do appreciate you, love. Tell you what. I've got a right posh dinner here, made specially for Mrs. O, and we've got a portion with your name on it. Fresh scampi, new potatoes, and a nice salad. Would you fancy that?
28: Well, I might be persuaded.
2: Right.
19: is over here in the side oven. There's his scampi. Freshly caught this morning and not in the old Dale Canal neither. New potatoes. First jerseys of the season, specially flown in.
1: What do you think?
28: I dare say I could force some down, but I'd need a few more of them scampies. And I could manage another few potatoes and all. Now then, what sort of salad is it?
1: And do you know, ever since then, I've not been able to even look at a trout.
6: You should try being married to one.
1: Oh, Bob, you shock me sometimes. Another sherry?
6: No, thanks. I could do my dinner, though.
1: Oh, certainly. Do come through to the conference room. Lunch should be ready. Ah, excellent. It's all here.
6: Jumping in with both feet and upsetting people. Shouldn't make you too unpopular, Cynthia.
1: Let's get one thing straight, Bob. This is a decision by the Board of Governors of Old Dale School. And as chairman, it is your job to take responsibility for those decisions and to break the news. There will be no discussion on that matter, I assure you.
6: Oh, right.
1: Shall we start lunch?
6: Aye. I'm starving. What's this? A sample to see if I want a proper portion?
7: Sausage, chips and gravy, please. There you go, love.
8: Any sausages left?
10: No, that were the last one. We've got pizzas left. Do you want one of them instead?
8: No, fear. Looks like dog's been at them.
10: Blimey, cheese.
7: Come on, lad.
8: Just chips and gravy.
7: Please.
8: Please.
7: Sophie, out of consideration to you and the new baby, I'm going out the back to have a fag. Don't want you passive smoking now, do we?
12: All right, ta.
7: Has anyone seen my baseball cap? The sun's blinding out there.
19: I'm afraid someone took a bit of a shine to it, so I said he could have it.
7: You what?
12: Who?
19: Wurzel Gummidge.
7: Wurzel? You've never. If that cap's gone missing, Bedford.
19: Come on, let's get this lot sorted out, then we can all go home.
25: You might be going home.
12: You're still doing that cleaning job, Sheila?
25: I couldn't make ends meet without it.
19: I don't know how you do it. I'm finished after leaving here.
12: Bev, did you say something about a surprise or something?
19: Oh, I think you better leave us to explain, Bev. Looks like you've got a visitor.
6: Good afternoon there, ladies.
12: Hiya.
19: Hello.
6: Mrs. Polk, I wondered if I could have a word with you.
19: Of course, Mr. Rennie.
7: Where's that chuffy Beverly Polk?
19: Oh, aye.
7: The flaming birds have crapped all over me baseball cap.
19: Oh.
6: In private?
19: He can go in me office. Now then, what can I do for you?
6: Well, you know, we've always reckoned you ladies do a grand job. And you're all very important at school.
19: I can hear a book coming.
6: Yeah, you can. I won't beat about bush, Mrs. Pope.
19: Oh, call me Bev, for heaven's sake. Are you all right? You've gone a bit pale.
6: No, I'm fine, thanks. Bev, there's no easy way to say this. It couldn't be avoided, really. We need to make savings, and this is the only way we could see to do it. Anyway, last week's governor's meeting decided the school's catering services would be put out to tender. We'll be inviting companies to bid for contract. Obviously, we will do our best to make sure you're all kept on, but...
19: Out to tender? Contract? What do you mean?
6: Beverly, you're being privatised.
13: In Dinner Ladies, Barbara Dixon played Bev. Jean Haywood, Sally. Bridget Forsyth, Mrs. Ollerinshaw, Kay Ragg, Joe, Debbie Chazen, Sophie, Joyce Gibbs, Sheila, Jack Smethurst, Bob, Tim Dante, Gary, Bill Dean, Stan, Andrew Wincott, directed by Taran Ali, and is a Bonalati production for BBC Radio 4.
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14: 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Do you think I might try a piece?
15: Mm.
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0: At the piano, Colin Sell, and your chairman is Humphrey Littleton.
1: Hello and welcome to a brand new series of I'm Sorry I Haven't a Clue, in which you can hear all the old jokes, but in a brand new order. There have been a few changes since we last met, so will you please welcome for the ladies, Willie Rushton and Jim Brooks. And for the gentlemen, Graham Garden and Barry Crowe. At the piano, we have the masked fingers of Colin Sell. And we're going to start, as always, with the first round, which, for the purposes of this program, is called Round Number One. The title is Good News, Bad News. One member of the panel who I'm about to nominate will start with some good news. The next person will give us the corresponding bad news. And then the next person will give us the good news. And then the person after that will give us the bad news. And this will go on until I press the buzzer, which will sound like this. Right. And we'll start with you, Tim Brooke-Taylor.
2: Good news. I went to a stag party last night.
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5: Bad news, he turned out to be a bum steer.
2: Good news, he was really an old dear.
3: Bad news, very old and very dear.
4: Good news, the buck stops here.
1: 1 point there for Willie Rushton for waking up in the nick of time. And we'll start now with you, Willie, then.
4: Oh, thank you. Good news. I've just been signed up by Breakfast Television.
5: Bad news, I don't get up till lunchtime.
2: Good news, they say you can broadcast from bed.
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2: Good news, it'll be the first time I've felt hearty in the morning.
3: Bad news, I'll be feeling a little parky.
1: Okay.
3: Good cut.
1: With the team's level pegging, we go over to you, Graham, to start with some good news.
2: Good news, the country's economic situation is improving. Bad news. So Mrs. Thatcher's doing a U-turn.
3: Good news on the motorway.
4: Bad news. There's never a juggernaut when you want one.
1: Well, that puts Willie marginally in the lead, level pegging with the others. And this is the problem. This is the point where I give teams advance warning of the late arrivals that they'll be doing later on in the programme. This week we'll be asking them, and you might well have guessed it, for late arrivals at the Royal Ball. Late arrivals at the Royal Ball.
2: Nothing disrespectful, please.
1: Right, well, now we're going to go on to a game which we played in all the... in the last few series that have gone before, but...
3: we haven't yet...
1: We were going to drop it from this series, but by popular request, which was made known to us even before we came to do this program, we're going to put it in for this one program only. It is that old childhood game that everybody remembers, Mornington Crescent. As it is a one-off, teams, we're going to have, we're going to bring one of the special rules into play, and that is that any vertical move not preceded by a diagonal incurs a penalty of one move, as long as it's correctly challenged. Team's busy writing that down.
5: It's the usual rotation, Humph, isn't it?
1: No.
5: It's not the usual rotation.
1: Oh, it's, yes, I'm sorry,
2: oh,
1: yes.
2: Oh, sorry, yeah. The usual rotation of these rules. It's not the usual for general, the basic general, no.
1: I'm sorry. Right.
5: Oh, great.
1: Right, we'll start with you, Graham Gardner.
5: It's like boycott without his box, this.
2: Totteridge.
6: What?
2: Totteridge what?
6: Totteridge.
5: That's not very good. You can do Totteridge.
6: That's really dreadful.
5: You can do Totteridge.
4: Haven't played for a bit, have we?
5: No, he can do Totteridge, because he opens
6: He's
5: out...
6: He's done it, but
5: it.
6: It's also Mornington Crescent.
2: No, it's not, because...
5: No, it's
2: you're
5: not.
2: You're not preceded by a diagonal. You can't do that yet.
1: Graham's right. Okay. Your turn to play, Tim.
6: Barry will not be quite so petulant. Shall I go on? Super brat of Mornington Crescent. Warren Street.
5: Abbey Road.
2: Mornington Crescent.
5: Yes.
6: Not your turn.
2: Is it? Well, I was challenging his...
5: Because he goes
6: before the diagonal.
5: Goes before.
4: I was going to say Lower Regent Street, so that's got you, hasn't it?
5: No, it wouldn't, eh? We went before anyway, so it's nullified.
1: No, I'm sorry, Graham.
4: Can we have a ruling on that?
6: I think they're right.
2: Would it be clearer if we went nit?
1: It wasn't preceded by a correct diagonal.
7: Willie Rushton.
8: Thank you. Abingdon Road.
2: Bank.
6: Queen Anne Street.
5: Seven Sisters Road.
2: Oh, no.
5: It's all right.
2: Partner.
4: Victoria Street.
2: Camden Town. Camden Town.
6: Has to be. Lower Regent Street. Nearer home.
2: Always safe.
5: Birdcage Walk.
1: What? Willie, it's you to go.
4: I know, my partner here is writing something down.
5: We've never had conferring before.
4: No,
5: sorry.
1: No. That's enough conferring.
4: We've compounded.
5: No conferring, I'm sorry.
4: Earl's Court Road, there it is, take it or leave it.
2: Piccadilly.
6: Lancaster Gate.
5: Park Lane.
6: Oh. Hoisted on your own petard.
4: Yes, I say that, it's lively. King Street, Hammersmith.
2: Waterloo,
6: Mornington Crescent.
1: Yeah. Tim and Willie win that one.
4: Well, he kept on there. That was it.
1: Now the reason I didn't penalise them for conferring is that you were having a certain amount of assistance from the front row of the audience, Barry. Ah. Right. Now, the next game is one called Misleading Advice. I'm going to ask the teams to do their good deed for the day and give them some misleading advice that they might give, or ask them for some misleading advice that they might give to a tourist. Rather along the lines of, let's take one that we had in the last series. You must try the open-air loos in Trafalgar Square. and we're going to start with you, Barry Cryer.
5: As a mark of respect in Westminster Abbey, trousers are not worn.
1: Good advice at any time. Willie Rushton.
4: On May Day, put bed sheets on your head, and a pointed hat, and ride through Brixton.
1: Right, Graham.
2: Yes, on Grand National Day, why not enjoy a picnic under the hedge at Beecher's Brook?
1: Tim?
6: Welcome to London. When visiting the Tower of London, don't forget to take a club for the traditional raven cull.
1: Have you got another one, Barry?
5: Yes, a pint of bitter is known in England colloquially as a pures. So go in a pub and shout to the barman, up yours!
2: And remember, in this country, before leaving a railway compartment, it is considered polite to pass wind.
1: Okay, Tim?
6: You got another one? Yes, don't be afraid. Our taxi drivers expect you to bargain with them.
1: Sudden spurt at the last moment there. Tim Brooke-Taylor puts his team in the lead. And we go on to the ad-lib poem.
5: No.
1: It's a favourite with all of you. I'm going to give someone, in this case it's going to be Barry Cryer, the first line of a poem, and he'll continue until I buzz, and then the next person continues with the poem and so on until I conclude that it's reached a fine artistic climax, and I'll press the buzzer and award the marks to whoever I think deserves them at that time. Probably shan't award any. You're going to have difficulty with this one, Barry, because I'm going to penalise you 10 points if you're too obvious.
4: No, your first
1: line is, Michael Foot was in the garden chopping up hedgewood when...
2: Michael Foot was in the garden chopping up hedgewood when... He looked over his fence and stood aghast, for there was his aunt, Dedgewood Ben. Maria, her Christian name, forsooth. Maria Dedgewood Ben.
1: Willie Rushton.
4: That's the worst thing I've ever been passed over in my life ever.
3: Well, he thought.
2: It's Rob Wilton.
3: He thought, if Dennis won't do it, then perhaps Reg would then. Alas, he didn't know a Reg. So he rang up dear old Dennis.
2: And said, good morning, Dennis. What am I supposed to be rhyming with?
3: I know. Where are we?
1: You've got to rhyme with dear old Dennis.
2: Dear old Dennis.
3: He rang him up. And Dennis said, oh, Mike, you are a menace.
6: Mike.
2: Michael Foot.
3: Mike, don't nod off.
2: Don't nod off.
3: Stay with it. Stay with the plot.
2: Having to give him footnotes now.
6: I mean, I know, Miss Mackie.
1: I can tell you, teams, that we're at the moment so far away from an artistic conclusion that
2: my buzzer
1: is rusting over.
2: So Dennis said, oh, Mike, you are a bit of a menace. Well, Dennis then riposted Mr. Foot. It's about me auntie, who's always chasing men, you see.
4: Where are
2: at
4: we?
2: At the drop of a lace trim panty. And at that moment, as luck would have it, some men went rushing past.
4: One had a trumpet.
3: He gave a fearsome blast.
4: It livened up proceedings, livened them up no end.
2: Good. Past swept the Welsh Guards Horse Brigade, one of whom was a close friend. Oh, Ebony, cried, how grand to see a chum as old as you. Jump off your horse. Come right inside. If you want it, use the loo. Said Evan. I forgot who Evan was talking to. Said Evan, Mike, old pal, I'd like to now a blute.
4: Well, do, said Michael. I know you have, even from a parachute. For Evan is a paratroop. And once dropped our North Wales.
2: Which is a very windy place and liable to gales. And once... while he was dropping through the windy, wild Welsh air, young Evan, he looked down and said, "Your boys, I do declare. What do I see below my feet? I think it's Pontypridd."
4: Ah. Oh. Working Crescent.
6: However, he was quite wrong. It was the burial place of Lord Reith. But a woman looking up into the sky said, my love, what is it coming down to me? It is Evan. It's above.
1: I'm awarding full marks to Tim Brooke Taylor, as it's the first time in 8 series that he's ever won a mark for the ad lib poem. It's about time he started now. We're going to go on now with the blues teams, and at this time I'm going to give you each a topic, and in fact, you know, in order to heighten the competitiveness of this round, I'm going to give you both the same subject. So we'll start with you, as you won the last round, Tim and Willie, your team, and I want you to sing the Social Democrat Blues.
7: I woke up this morning. Yeah, I did. I promise you did. Roy Jenkins on the phone.
9: I said, no thanks.
10: He said, come on, Mr. Washington. The SDP is not a crowd of quanks. I said, wing up, Tim Brooke Taylor.
7: My reply was wooed. I said, "Woy boy, I'm not enrolling in your ranks."
1: Okay, Barry and Graham, your turn for the same blues on the same subject.

0: little piece of the hat.
1: Right. Barry and Graham, you get the most marks for that one.
2: Yes, yes.
1: Well, it is just as well, because you're way behind at the moment. We're going on now to a game which is called Graham's Game. And the reason is that in this series, we're going to ask each member of the team to contribute a game and to, first of all, explain it. Graham.
3: Well, my game is called Pebble Mill. And it's based loosely on the well-known television program which shares the title. One person in the team is an interviewer, the other person in the team is an interviewee. So they then conduct an interview, as on the television program Pebble Mill. The other team may interrupt if anything of the slightest, remotest interest is said by either of the people conducting the interview. And if they're interrupted over three times during the interview, they then have to listen to Kenny Ball playing Bad Penny Blues.
1: Right, I'll recap on that insofar as I understood it. The game's called Pebble Mill. One member of each team is the interviewer, and the other is a person to be nominated by me to be interviewed. And then the other team is challenged if they think they hear anything interesting in the course of the interview. So, first of all, Tim Brooke Taylor is going to interview Willie Rushton as Marilyn Monroe.
4: Right.
5: Hello.
4: Hello. It says in my research here...
5: I love this funny studio with a garden outside.
4: Yes. We're very pleased with it.
5: It's like Holiday Inn foyer or lobby.
4: Yes, I'm sure it would be. Now,
1: a challenge from Graham Gunn.
3: It was really rather interesting, the distinction between foyer and lobby there. I think they could enlarge on that with a great deal of interest to us.
5: They crossed out foyer on the idiot card and put lobby.
3: Carry on.
2: It wasn't as interesting as we thought.
1: Go ahead, Tim.
4: I was going to ask you, in fact, whether there was any difference between the lobby and the foyer, but I'm not going to because I have another question for you here, which I've been given to ask you. I haven't really done much research on you, so I'm afraid I can't.
1: Challenge from Barry.
2: It's terribly interesting that Bob is not wearing a bow tie for this interview. He appears to be wearing a red open-necked shirt. I find that absolutely gripping.
1: I think we can allow that one, yes.
2: You can allow
1: it
2: that.
1: It is faintly interesting. I was wondering the same thing myself. So we'll go over now to you, Barry, to do an interview. And you're going to interview Graham Garden. And, Graham, you're going to impersonate Ludwig van Beethoven. challenge from Tim Brooke Taylor.
4: I find it absolutely fascinating that Bob Langley has a beard and glasses.
1: Premature. You've challenged too soon.
4: The old problem.
3: You've got a lot of friends in tonight, Tim.
2: Lud. I say Lud because we met earlier today and spent a few unfruitful hours talking for this interview. I'm very interested, Lud, that you're here in Birmingham. I wondered if you'd ever visited Birmingham at all before in any way, Pebble Mill or Hagley Road in particular, I thought. Been in
1: challenge from Tim.
4: I think it's actually fascinating, quite clear that he's deaf. I mean, I...
1: Well, I'll allow that, but if only because it's the only way I can see that we can go on with the game. Right, Willie, you're the interviewer. And Tim, you're representing now Neil Armstrong, the first man on the moon.
6: Neil.
4: Hi.
6: When you were very, very young, did it ever occur to you in your wildest moments that you'd grow up? When you found out that you were going to grow up...
4: Yeah, yeah.
6: ...and developed your lifetime interest in wire baskets in Super Bowl...
4: What
6: was your mother as dull as you?
4: I think I would have to answer no there. On the other hand, I could answer yes.
1: Challenge from Graham Garden.
3: Well, we were fascinated that his mother might possibly not be quite so dull as he was.
0: Yes.
3: Looking forward to enlarging on that.
6: Wait till he meets his father.
1: Another challenge from...
3: We're riveted. We can't wait to meet his father.
6: I'm not going to meet his father, who's been dead for many years.
3: We want to know why not.
1: I think we might put it to the audience. Do you think that was an interesting challenge?
7: No.
1: Right, well then...
3: He has got a lot of friends in.
1: So it's over to you, Graham, now, to interview Barry Cryer. Barry, you assume the role, please, of Winston Churchill. Challenge from Tim Brooks.
4: I didn't know Bob Langley was nearly bald.
2: On several occasions.
1: Once again, you jumped the gun. The game hasn't started yet.
2: Mr. Churchill.
3: I can't help noticing that you are, in fact, wearing, as we've all come to expect, a sock. And a coincidence that strikes me immediately is that you are actually also wearing another sock.
1: Challenge.
4: We're all longing.
1: Yet another challenge from Tim Brooke Taylor.
4: We're longing to know where he's wearing the sock.
3: In Pebble Mill, where do you think?
8: Never have so few socks been worn on so many legs. By so few.
3: I'm surprised that you are, in fact, wearing socks, because in your position I would have expected you to have a little man to do that sort of thing for you.
8: Anthony couldn't be with us tonight.
3: I see.
8: He's dead, you know.
3: I rather like this program.
8: Yes.
3: At what age did you decide that you wanted to smoke cigars?
8: Yes.
3: And was that about the same time?
8: That would be about the same time.
3: Because some people...
8: I was smoking them on the beaches. I was smoking them round the back.
3: That's very
8: clever.
3: On the
8: top and wallet.
4: I think we surrender.
1: Well, that seems like a walkover for Barry Cryer. And we come to the point with Barry and Graham leading by an enormous margin, to the point where I sit back and allow the teams to make their announcements for the late arrivals at the Royal Ball.
4: Oh, here comes Willie Hamilton. Oh, dear, he seems to have slipped and accidentally put his head under a falling axe.
2: The House brothers, Buck and Clarence. And their close friend, Madge Esty. Oh, what's all this here? Oh, it's Prince Charles. Now... Di Spencer, the well-known Welsh transvestite. Followed by Princess Michael, the well-known Austrian transvestite.
4: Speaking of Di, Mr. and Mrs. Joint and their Cockney hermaphrodite son Di Joint. Also, Harry Stokrat.
2: There's Cora Nation and Tara London.
4: You welcome from Australia, please. Captain Blood and his son Blue.
2: and his good friend Earl Scott. Oh, King Constantine's glass is empty. Fill the grief. And all the way from

0: And from France, the family Bonfils de Bleu des Loques. And their father, the Marquise Bonfils de Bleu des Loques.
1: Mr. and Mrs. Slist. And their discredited daughter, Honor Slist.
2: And a party from the Royal Shoemakers. I wish they wouldn't carry that banner, cobblers to the Queen.
3: In case I'm interrupted by Willie Rushton, let me hurriedly say that that's all we have time for this week.
4: It's not me, it's a very late arrival, but it's only Barbara Cartland.
2: That's all we have. Those lovely equine pictures on the wall. Oh, those must be the Prince Andrew.
3: Well, that's a nice groan to end on. So that's all we have time for now, ladies and gentlemen, and from the two teams and myself, until next time, goodbye.
5: Barry Cryer, Graham Garden, Tim Brooke Taylor and Willie Rushton were being given silly things to do by Humphrey Littleton, with Colin Sell setting some of them to music. The programme was produced by Jeffrey Perkins.
6: Yes, it's for you. It's your dinner. It's called Cupboard Love. Cupboard Love's different. Comes in a packet, not a tin. See this foil pouch? Keeps it moist and squeezy. That's right. It's a new kind of cat food. Moist. It's good for you. Like it?
7: New Cupboard Love. What the well-cared-for cat has for dinner.
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1: Hancock's Half Hour.
2: Well, now, gentlemen, the last item on the agenda of this meeting of the East Cheam Round Table is, of course, the carnival arrangements. We've had a whole fortnight to think about it. What bright ideas have we?
3: Well, Vicar, I was thinking
2: Mr. Biggs?
4: Well, obviously we need a carnival queen. I suggest we invite entries from the young ladies of the borough.
3: Well, I feel as we had a carnival queen last year, we don't want to be accused of repeating ourselves, so I suggest a little idea of mine.
2: An excellent idea. Mr. Biggs. We'll have a carnival queen again. All in favour?
5: Aye.
2: Carried.
3: Well, this idea of mine is a very interesting one because the novelty value would make a welcome change.
2: Did you have your hand up, Mr. Brown?
6: Yes, Vicar. I assume we're going to hold it in the vicarage on the lawn as we did last year.
3: Ah, well, now, I'm glad that's been brought up because thinking back over our previous fates, the vicarage has proved rather small. So I suggest the field behind the school will provide more space.
2: I take it then we're all in favour of the vicarage.
5: Aye.
3: Well, yes, I've nothing against the vicarage, but as we are hoping to cater for a much larger number of visitors this year, surely the larger the field, the more facilities we can offer.
7: Can I bring up the question of the refreshments?
2: By all means, a very important item.
3: That is my department. I've been in charge of the refreshments for the last 10 years. So, when I'm elected again...
7: Frankly, gentlemen, the refreshments last year were abominable.
5: Yeah.
3: Yes, well, I...

0: I can explain that. If you remember, we had to put it back a week. And by then, the sandwiches were a bit on the curly side. They were a bit on the curly side, but I can safely say, without fear of contradiction, that this year will be a feast.
1: I propose that we elect a new catering secretary this year.
0: Oh, come now, you can hardly lay the blame at my doorstep. After all, I'm the longest-serving member of
1: I'm not wishing to push myself forward for this post, but if it's the wish of the committee, I'll willingly accept the responsibility and carry it out to the best of my ability.
0: Well, of course, I shall have something to say about that. I mean,
2: after all, the man kind of you, Mr. Warren. I'm sure you do an excellent job.
0: Now, wait a minute. I've been on the Carnival Committee for many years now, and I must
2: all
0: say...
2: All in favor of Mr. Warren taking over the catering arrangements?
3: Aye.
0: But surely you...
2: The next item to be discussed is the amusements.
0: Ah, well, of course. Now, this is where I feel I can be of most help to the committee. I've several ideas I've been turning over in my mind. I've prepared a list of the sideshows, and I've spent several nights drawing up a plan concerning the placing of the various stalls. If you'd like to gather round here, I'll explain...
2: Your hand was up, Mr. Brown, I believe.
4: I suggest a roundabout this year.
0: Yes, well, I hadn't planned on having a roundabout. I don't like them personally. They can be dangerous, and of course... The insurance premium we'd have to pay would nullify the whole...
2: All in favor of a roundabout.
0: Well, I could, of course, always move the coconut shy to one side and put the roundabout in there. If you'd all gather round and see the plan I've drawn up, you'll notice the rather clever way I've arranged...
3: I've taken the liberty of drawing up a proposed plan for the placing of the sideshows this year.
2: Oh, how interesting. May we see it, Mr. Biggs?
0: Yes, well, I've got a plan here as well. If you'd all gather round,
2: oh,
0: I'm
2: yes,
0: sure
2: Mr. Biggs, a very excellent layout. All in favour of Mr. Biggs's layout.
3: Aye.
2: Well, now, shall we move on to the next item? Who's going to open the garden fete?
3: Ah, well, this is a big problem every year, isn't it?
0: Well, I don't mind opening it for you.
2: We need a popular figure in the entertainment world.
0: Yes, well... Well... This has always been my department. Being in the business, I have a legion of friends and acquaintances who would be delighted to do the job, and very reasonably, too. 15 in one should get quite a fair job done, I reckon.
3: If we can get a big name to draw the crowds in, the success of the fete is assured.
0: Well, I've always provided you with big names in the past. What about the boy I got you the year before last? Charlie Rollspear is a lovely act. He's appearing at Scunthorpe this week in Nudes, Knees and Knockabout. And the week in question is at Aldershot in Bear It in Mind.
2: Bear, got it?
0: Yes. Bear It in Mind, yes. Yes, he'd do it like a shot. I'll book him, shall I?
2: I don't think so. He's the one who told all those rather unfortunate jokes, isn't he?
0: Well, yes, well, I admit old Charlie's a bit of a lad, but then, of course, he didn't know you were there, Vicar.
3: It's about... It's about time we had somebody decent down to open it. The gentleman responsible for booking the people won't suggest anybody. I'm sure the committee will be pleased to accept his resignation.
0: Well, he's not going to. It's the only job he's got left. I can't understand it. Who got you, Harry? Hi, here we are again, Arbottle. Wasn't my fault he was drunk. He didn't do any damage.
3: He didn't open the fete either.
0: Well, he would have done if he could have found his way up the platform steps.
5: It's not good enough.
0: What do you expect for £15, Sir Laurence Olivier?
2: Yeah, what an excellent idea.
0: Well, it's about time somebody thought one of my... Pardon?
2: Well, we'll leave it to you to get Sir Laurence Olivier then, shall we?
0: Well, I don't know about that. I mean, I...
2: No doubt you know him very well, being in the same line of business.
0: Well, Well, of course I know him. Yes, yes. Larry? Oh, very old friends. Yes, used to play snooker with him.
2: Mm. Well, that's settled then. All in favour of Sir Laurence Olivier.
3: Aye.
4: Right, I'll get the posters printed.
0: Just a minute.
1: I'll tell the local newspapers to advertise.
0: No, look, supposing he can't do it.
2: Oh, but I'm sure he'd do it for you. After all, you did say he was a very great friend of yours.
0: Yes, I did, didn't I?
2: Yes. How exciting. Sir Laurence Olivier here in East Cheam.
0: Yes. Why can't I keep my mouth shut?
6: What did you want to tell him you could get Lawrence a liver for?
0: Mal, they were needling me. They weren't taking any notice of me. It was very humiliating. It was the whole thing. So I just had to assert myself.
6: And you said you could get Oliver.
0: Yes.
6: You don't even know him, do you?
0: I'm fully aware of that. You don't have to rub it in.
6: I'd have thought you'd have known better by now. When are you going to learn to keep your spud grinder shut?
0: What do you mean, spud grinder? What does that mean? Speak the Queen's English, man. If you mean cake hole, say so.
6: Well, if you ask me,
0: No one is asking you.
6: Well, I was just going to say that the way they treat you, you should have resigned from the Carnival Committee years ago.
0: I can't afford to. A good record in public service counts for a lot in this community. Opens a lot of doors, it does. Carries a lot of advantages.
6: What, for instance?
0: Well, I'm allowed 2 free library tickets. I can sit in an armchair in the... Oh, no, I can't. I can sit in the deck chair in the ornamental gardens for nothing. And, mark you, I'm 23rd in the handshake queue for visiting dignitaries. And you mustn't forget that after 10 years' service, my name automatically goes forward for an OBE. You can't throw all that away just like that. And I'm in a very dodgy position these days. I was thrown off the hospital management committee, for which I may add I was the scapegoat. That bandage affair. I didn't authorize the use of them as streamers at the May Day ball. Then I was asked to resign from the Public Library Committee. I didn't know what the books were about. They were in French. A very nasty interview I had with the Watch Committee over that, I might tell you. And then last year, the final indignity kicked off the School Board of Governors.
6: Well, it was your own fault, giving the kids a day off just because it was your birthday. Who do you think you are?
5: I've got an idea.
0: Quiet. Quiet, everybody. The lost generation has something to say. Come on, speak up. Don't be shy. Let's have you.
5: Well, I've got a friend who's the living image of Laurence Olivier. He could be his double. Nobody can tell the difference.
0: I see what you're driving at. What a good idea. You're thinking that we could get him to come down and open the fete and kid everybody he's Sir Laurence Olivier. That's what you're thinking, isn't it?
5: No, I was thinking what a pity it is he's dead.
0: Stone me. What's the point of bringing it up if he's dead?
5: Well, it makes things easier, doesn't it? Instead of having to find someone who looks like Laurence Olivier, all we've got to do is find someone who looks like my friend.
0: Look. Look, can't you see? If we find someone who looks like your friend, he will automatically look like Laurence Olivier. So why bother about looking for someone who looks like your friend and just look for someone who looks like Sir Laurence Olivier?
5: Well, you could do it that way, I suppose.
0: Thank you very much. You've been a great help.
6: You'll never get anyone that looks that much like Oliver. Why don't you just tell the committee you can't get him?
0: I can't do that. Not now it's gone this far. Posters printed, all that stuff. I'll be the laughing stock of Cheam if I don't get him after boasting that I know him. He'd never let me live it down. I'd be finished as the avant-garde of Cheam society. Just as I was getting known as a nouveau knob. Anyway, we don't know that I can't get him. We haven't tried yet.
6: You won't get a man like that. He's never even heard of you.
0: No, that's not true either. We were at a cocktail party once to celebrate the first night of Hamlet. Not mine, his. I dropped my sausage on a stick. He slid on it. Up went his little bit of toast with the sardine on it. Straight into John Gielgud's brown ale. Well, everybody laughed and everybody thought it was very amusing. And I got thrown out.
6: And you think he's going to come down on the strength of that?
0: Well, it's an introduction, isn't it? Something to talk about. I'll give him a tinkle. Give me the telephone directory, L2R, the green one. Where is it? Come on.
7: Let's see, Olivier. Oh. L-M-N-O. Here we are. Olivier. Oh, there's lots of them. Look. Arnold Olivier, butcher. Charlie Olivier? No. Olivier Daphne, fishmonger. Well, here we are. Laurence Olivier, Limehouse 324. No. Can't be him. Here it is. Olivier, Laurence, sir, actor.
8: To be or not to be, that is the question.
2: Back!
7: Back.
2: Once more into the breach, dear friend. Once more or close the wall. Hello? Larry? Pardon?
7: Mrs. Butler.
2: My name is Anthony Hancock. I'd like to speak to Sir Lawrence, please. No, I'm not the greengrocer. I'm a fellow artist. Kindly tell him I'm awaiting his pleasure. Thank you. Hello, Larry, boy.
9: Pardon?
2: It's his secretary.
9: He's come big time, hasn't he?
6: What? You make Bill and me pretend we're your butler and secretary before you answer the phone?
2: Well, it's different. I've got a position to keep up. Hello, this is Anthony Hancock. Would you tell Larry I'd like a word with him? That's right, Anthony Hancock, the well-known actor, comedian and playwright. It's Hancock with a H, that's right. No. No, not Hitchcock. No, I'm not after him for my next murder film. Tony Hancock. Hancock, yes. Yes, all right, Tommy N. Emlock, I'll settle for that, that's near enough. Would you tell Larry I'm on the phone? He's out. Yes, well, perhaps you could help me. I wanted to open a fete for me on the 25th. Yes. Yes, only take him half an hour. We'll cut the ribbon. A few goes on the dart, sixpence of the coconut shy, guess the weight of the pig and off home again. Yes, I'm sure he does get a lot of requests to open fetes, but...
7: This is special. There's 15 in onces in it for him outside the marquee. I'll slip...
2: Oh, that's your attitude. Well, I'm sorry. No offence. It could go to charity by all means. Well, what about it, then? There'll be tea and biscuits laid on. We wouldn't send him away hungry. Oh, I see. Thank you very much.
7: Well?
2: Well, his secretary said he gets hundreds of requests like this, so my best bet is to ask him personally.
6: Look, why waste your time? You've got as much chance of getting him as I've got of getting into the royal enclosure at Ascot. Look, I'll tell you what. As it's you, I'll do you a big favour. I'll open it.
2: You? You? Open the fete? I wouldn't let you open a tin of beans.
5: I'll open it.
2: You'll open it. Who ever heard of you?
5: Well, lots of people.
2: The probation officer and the immigration official. Do you think I'd let you within 50 yards of the Carnival Queen? I'm getting Laurence Olivier, and that's all there is to it. Now, we haven't got much time. I understand he's arriving at London Airport today from New York to start rehearsing for a new play. We'll catch him as he gets off the plane. William, lay out my receiving gents and posh people suit. Bronze medal for diction. Now, do you remember where it is?
5: Yeah, you rendered it out to the head waiter at the Indian restaurant.
2: Oh, yes. Well, give him his £5 back and tell him he can have it back tomorrow. Hurry up, take the basin down with you. Vegetable curry, two poppadoms, some bingibargy, onion pickle, mango chutney and a bottle of light ale.
5: Right.
2: And don't spill it on my suit. You want to meet Sir Lawrence with a coat full of curry gravy?

0: Airways announced the arrival of their flight 907 from Tokyo.
1: I say, excuse me, Porter.
2: I happen to be a pilot.
1: Oh. Well, why aren't you in an aeroplane standing about here confusing everybody? Perhaps you could direct me to the VIP lounge.
2: I'm sorry, but ordinary members of the public are not allowed in the VIP lounge.
1: Ordinary members of the public? I'm not an ordinary member of the public, Mush. Surely you can see from the way I'm dressed I'm not one of the mob here. Belting up and down the escalators?
2: No. I'm sorry, of course not. A suit, of course. You're from the airport restaurant.
1: I told you about that curry.
3: Well, I couldn't help it. I was running.
1: You poltroon. I've got to get it off before I meet Sir Lawrence. Perhaps this gentleman would let me have a drop of petrol from his aeroplane.
2: Look, old man, I fly jets.
1: Perhaps you could burn it all.
2: I'm sorry, but if you'll excuse me, I've got to take off for Rome in a minute.
1: By all means, hope you have a nice drive down. If it's a nice day up there, you could have the hood down. Bonjour, as they say, where you're going?
2: Thank you. By the way, the VIP lounge is over there.
1: Thank you very much. What a nice man. BEA, I'll wager. Where's Sid? Is he hanging around that luggage counter again? Some poor devil will arrive in Copenhagen without his suitcase. Sid! Come here, Sid!
4: Yeah, what do you want?
1: What were you doing over there?
4: I was just watching the luggage going along that moving belt there. There's some classy stuff going out today. Lightweight, too. You can run faster with it.
1: You're asking for trouble, you are. This place is swarming with plainclothes detectives. There's dozens of them.
4: 32, I counted them.
1: How do you know which ones they are?
4: Big feet and trench coats. You can't miss them.
1: I don't suppose they've missed you either. Watch it. Come on, the VIP lounge is over here.
5: Oi.
1: Oi? Oi? Are you addressing me?
5: Where are you going?
1: I'm going in here.
5: Well, that's reserved for VIPs.
1: Exactly, I'm a VIP. And I'm going in there to meet a VIP. We VIPs must stick together. So if you'll be kind enough to remove the end of your broomstick from his stomach, we will go in.
5: I know your type. You come in here out of the rain for a quick kip.
1: I have not come in here out of the rain for a quick kip. I've come here to meet Sir Laurence Olivier.
5: Well, you can't. Pressman only.
1: Oh, well, as it happens, I'm a reporter.
5: Well, just like that in the top hat.
1: I'm from the Times. The Right Honourable Bertie Trubshaw Smythe, boxing correspondent.
5: Oh, I beg your pardon, Your Right Honourable. I didn't realise. You understand it's my duty to keep any old layabouts out.
1: Of course. I quite understand. You're doing a good job. Have a bit of chocolate with holes in it. Come, gentlemen, the New York plane is due in any minute now.
6: Attention, please. BOAC announced that owing to weather conditions, their Comet Flight 315 from New York has been diverted to Gatwick.
1: That's the one he's on.
4: Yeah, well, you've had it then, haven't you? You never get down there in time. Let me open it for you.
1: No, if we hurry, we can catch him at the theater. Good afternoon. Are you the stage doorkeeper?
7: No, I'm Claire Bloom.
3: Don't take any notice of him, Tub. He's not.
1: Thank you for telling me, William. I would never have guessed it if you hadn't been here.
7: What do you want?
1: I wish to see Sir Laurence Olivier.
7: Well, you can't. No autograph hunters allowed in.
1: I'm not hunting his autograph. I happen to be a personal friend of his. Now, if you'll tell me the number of his dressing room, I'll go down.
7: Oh, no, you won't. You'll tell me your name and I'll ring down and see what he says.
1: Yes. Well, tell him Sir Ralph Richardson's up here.
7: Oh, yes, certainly, sir. Oh, sorry to bother you, sir. Sir Ralph Richardson's at the stage door. Pardon? Oh, yes, sir.
1: Well?
7: He says he's already down there.
1: Oh, Ralph's already down there, is he? Well, it was just a little joke. I wanted to surprise Larry. He didn't know I was in town. And I thought I'd tell him it was Ralph so that when I went in, he'd be surprised. It's a game, isn't it, eh? You can't help laughing, can you? Yes. Is Sir John Gielgud down there?
7: Yes, I saw him go down.
1: Oh. I think I'll call back later. There's no point in hanging around here, is there?

0: Do you think this is wise?
1: Can you think of another way?
0: Yeah, I know, but blimey, camping outside a bloke's house all night long waiting for him to take the milk in.
1: Waiting for what?
0: Waiting for him to take the milk in.
1: It's the only way. As soon as that wrist comes round the door, I'll have him.
0: I can't understand why he hasn't come out before.
1: Be quiet and get asleep. I've set the alarm for 6:30. All right, gentlemen, eyes down for a full hour.

0: Oh, I'm freezing. I'm soaking wet.
1: Serves you right. Should have zipped up your sleeping bag.
0: It won't zip up. I'm too rotund for it. If I can breathe, I get wet, and if I keep dry, I suffocate. I sometimes wonder if life's worth going on with. Well, a life's unfortunate, I am. I always have been. Still, all one can do is try and look on the bright side and keep your chin up.
1: You better get your trousers up. Here comes a milkman.
0: Yes, of course. Right, lads, this is it, now or never. All up, dressed, bags away.
2: We'll go!
0: Good morning, milkman.
2: Morning. Excuse me.
0: Do you ring the bell?
2: No, I just leave it on the step.
0: He comes and collects it, then?
2: Yes, straight away. Before I got down some steps some mornings.
0: Half a pint and a chocolate drink. Very nice. Right, lads, stand by any minute now.
3: What on earth?
0: Got him! Good morning. Would you be so kind as to open a fate for me this afternoon?
3: How dare you unhand me this minute?
0: Oh, good grief, it's the butler. I might have known he wouldn't take his own milk in. Is Sir Lawrence in?
3: He's asleep. He's got a very hard day in front of him. He's opening a fate at East Winston, and then he has to be at the theatre. Good day.
0: Well, that's it, then. I shall have to resort to chicanery. William, do you still want to open the fate?
4: Yes, please, Tub.
0: Right. Now, I'll tell you what to do. If you play...

0: Ah, there you are, Mr. Hancock.
1: Oh, good afternoon, Vicar. Is everything ready?
0: Oh, yes, indeed. Is Sir Lawrence with you?
1: Oh, yes. When I say I'm going to do something, I do it. He's come here straight from the film studios. He hasn't had time to change yet, but you won't mind that,
0: I think. Oh, no, no, of course not. It adds to the excitement of having such a famous personality.
1: Yes. All right, Sir Lawrence, they're ready for you. Now, here he is, with his butler, James. Sir Lawrence. Sir Lawrence, I'd like you to meet the vicar.
0: How do you do, Sir Lawrence? This is indeed
2: What's the matter?
0: Has he had an accident?
2: No, why?
0: Well, his face is completely covered in bandages.
1: Yeah, that's his costume for the film. You didn't know he was the Invisible Man, did you? Nobody did. A very closely guarded secret, isn't that right, Sir Lawrence?
0: But couldn't he take the bandages off for a while so the crowd could see his face?
1: Oh, goodness me, no, no, no. It takes hours to get him right. More than his job's worth to disturb that lot. I was telling him as how it was more than your job's worth to... He can't hear me. I'll have to part the bandages by his ear off. There you are, you see. Do you want to have a look at his ear? There it is. Look at that. That's him. There he is. There it is. The most famous ear in show business, that is. Look at that. A knighted lobe. Don't see that every day of the week. Satisfied? Right. Well, shall we begin? Because he must be off.
0: This is most odd. They'll be so disappointed. They may not believe it's him. I suppose it's all right. Shall we commence the ceremony?
1: By all means. We're going to start, Sir Lawrence.
3: Right. I'm ready. Good on you, Digger.
0: What did he say?
1: Nothing. Digger, he said. Digger. He said, it's from the graveyard scene in Midsummer Night's Dream.
0: Yes, of course. Ladies and gentlemen, the moment you've all been waiting for has arrived, and I'll do no more than introduce the man who's so kindly come along to open our fete, the most famous actor in the world today, Sir Laurence Olivier.
1: Come on, Sir Lawrence. Come on, Sir Lawrence. There's a good lad. Stop fiddling with those bandages.
3: Ladies and gentlemen, it gives me great pleasure in declaring this fete well and truly open. Thank you.
0: Is that all?
1: Yes, he's got to save his voice. Come on, Sir Lawrence. I don't think we'd better hang about here much longer. Cheerio, everybody. Have a good time.
3: Cheerio. Yes. Good on you, my lieges. Would that I could stayeth with you, forsooth, but alas, tis meet that I...
1: Don't overdo it. Don't overdo it. Get down those steps, you ratbag. After all that, drummed off the carnival committee.
3: It wasn't my fault.
1: It was your fault. I told you not to fiddle with those bandages. What with Sid's great plate standing on the end of it. When you walked down those steps, it was like the unwinding of Tutankhamun. And twice as nasty, I may add. It's a wonder we weren't lynched. Well, that's me finished in this district. I daren't go out in case they recognize me. Well, I can't stay in here for the rest of my life. Oh, well, pass me the bandages.
3: What for?
1: The Invisible Man is going down the Hand and Racket for a drink. Good night.

That was Hancock's Half Hour, starring Tony Hancock, with Sidney James, Bill Kerr, Wilfred Babbage, Jack Watson, and Hugh Morton. Theme and incidental music composed and conducted by Wally Stott. Alan Simpson and Ray Galton wrote the script, and the program, which was recorded, was produced by Tom Ronald.

0: bring out the Branston. Because the crisp vegetables and the one and only tangy sauce in Branston pickle bring out the best in your food.
1: Ian, do you know something? If you stop eating bird's eye beef burgers and eat these cheap ones...
2: All right.
1: You'll save Mum enough money to buy me a Leeds United tracksuit.
2: Fantastic.
1: I mean, they look the same, don't they?
2: Might look the same, but they don't taste the same.
1: You can't tell the difference.
2: Well, I can. The cheap one's yours.
3: Bird's eye. Somehow other beef burgers just don't taste the same.
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8: There's white hot currants for you.
7: What?
9: Don't you realize, Vaughn boy, that the Druids used the holly leaf for certain unsavory ritualistic rites?
7: Oh, dear.
9: Indeed.
7: Well, I'd better hurry and get that word cleared by the BBC's censorship department.
9: Get up there.
8: There he goes! And in the space we see, Peter Sellers!
10: Scheisse! If listeners will stand up and place both hands on their partner's shoulders, they will actually pick up the sound of the all-powerful BBC censorship department.
11: Trying to say, come in.
12: Male hormones forever. He's disintegrated me. I'll have to take over his trousers.
13: Ahoy!
14: Ahoy, you!
7: I've come to get clearance on a word.
12: What is the word, sir?
7: Well, it's a, yes, Polly.
12: Oh. What's wrong with it, sir?
7: Well, it's believed to have an undertone of eroticism.
12: Could you write this word down?
11: Blindfold yourself, Henry. Don't look.
12: Blindfold.
7: Yes, I could.
12: Glass. He can write on chickens. You want us to see if this word is fit to be said?
7: I fear so.
12: Oh, dear. Well, that puts us in a rather nasty spot, doesn't it? Oh. We don't like committing ourselves.
7: Well, it's all right. But you're the censors.
12: Ah, but we don't like that sort of thing, you see.
11: We don't like it.
12: We don't do it.
9: We don't like it at all.
15: Mr. Lord Scrubs! You're the oldest. What do you think of this word?
11: I won't commit myself at this stage. I'll go along. Yes, I'll go along.
12: Who will you go along with?
11: Anybody.
16: Well, I think I'm with you there. I'm with you all the way. I'll go along with that. I reckon.
17: I'd rather make the complications of the most demand thing than the time on the first one that does it all.
15: Does anybody agree with that?
12: I agree with that.
18: Who do I?
9: But look. What are you all agreeing on?
12: You're a devil. Now, then it's agreed that we all agree.
11: Yeah.
12: Yes. Now, what was the question again?
9: Now, the word holly, is it...
14: Canteen's open!
12: Canteen!
15: Well. They've escaped under cover of stupidity.
9: Oh, dear. Very well. In place of the word holly, here's an excerpt from my latest long player called Suddenly It's the News.
15: Get off the cover, pal! In place of that, I've got the words down now. Here is a conundrum. What is this sound?
12: Copy type.
15: Correct.
8: That is the right answer. Forward, Tarpy, Tarpy.
16: It is I, Tom.
8: Yes, it is all right. It is I, Tom. Peter Sellers, playboy of old Finchley Tube Station and friend of West End Management.
16: I see a vision, Tom.
8: Well, hold this song and accompany this next announcement.
16: I see a vision, Tom. I see.
7: Ladies and gentlemen, what kind of Christmas has it been?
16: It is a
7: Let us recount. One, two, three.

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1: Look, ma'am, another item bomb.
2: You lucky boy, that means Dad will be home early from work.
3: And here in London, we interview passers-by. Excuse me, sir, do you believe in a white Christmas?
4: Are you kidding?
3: Yes. And you, madam, do you believe in an old-fashioned Christmas by the fire?
2: Oh, not half, dear.
3: Tonks, play an arrangement for nose and harmonica.
5: Me? I'm very old brandy now.

0: Tar. 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There being no newspapers, it missed the headlines. But here it is in all its monkey para to do ping ping pee pee pee tiddly. I Do Too is the story of the Tun Tack Tock.
1: It is Christmas, and someone in a goatskin flat in Naughty Wales, a young hairy chit is working on a painting of a painting.
2: I painted her. I painted her. Now, a dab of red here and a touch of puce here.
3: Oh.
2: Steady, Miss Pute. Keep still.
3: It's awfully cold posing like this.
2: I've got the candle on. Now, there we are. You can relax. It's a masterpiece.
3: What is it?
2: The plans of a new British dustbin.
3: And you've had me quasi nude for that.
2: It's something to do with my unhappy childhood. Now, off you go and change behind that glass screen. There she goes. TV was never like this. Knock, knick, knack, knick, knock, knock, knock, knock, knock, knock, knock. It's an impression of a door knocker. Come in.
3: Impression of in.
2: Steaming pud. It's the old wrinkle retainer, Uncle Crun, in his new king-size nightshirt.
4: Yeah, Master Ned, a nice quince jelly for you.
2: Oh, it's not set.
4: No, Min warmed it up. It's no good eating cold jelly on a windy night, you know.
3: Oh!
2: I wonder where that draft's coming from.
4: I don't know where it's coming from, but I know where it's going to. Oh, Christmas cracker joke, I know. This nightshirt is too big for me. The wind is...
2: Wait! There's another pair of legs. Sticking out of the bottom.
4: Who's that in there? Come out,
5: no,
4: or...
5: Hello. Oh, I've been slumming.
2: Heckles! What are you doing in that night shirt?
5: Nothing. Everything's marked. Don't touch.
4: Yes. Antiques, you know. But how did you get in? That's what I wanted.
5: I got a map of your leg.
2: Come on out at once. A door of the nightshirt opened, and out stepped a street with a man in it.
6: I say, what is all this noise? There's people in that nightshirt trying to sleep, you know.
2: What? You'll get a biff on the knee. Explain that pretty hand-operated mattress.
6: That mattress, sir, contains the princely string and nut-bound body of such stuff as steams are made of. None other than the Count Jim Wakey Wakey. Moriarty.
7: Greetings, my loyal subjects. And all
6: of... Stop that revolting scratching, will you, Count? The dear Count is plagued this year with a return of the royal strains, you know.
2: Does he really own that nightshirt?
6: Yes. You now see how he walks the battlements. Of course, he only rents the top.
2: What about the rents at the bottom?
6: Ned, old jokes will get you nowhere. Look what he did to the Count.
2: I apologize for my altitude.
6: It is rather low, Ned. Could we sell you an extra 3 feet?
2: Just what I need.
6: Moriarty saw 3 feet of your wooden leg.
2: Now, I'm going to the bar at the Toffee Apple.
6: It's for money, I think. There, Ned, 3 feet.
2: Thank you. I'll tie it to my head and put my hat on it.
7: It's a fist in a bowler's. He looks like...
6: Shh, don't tell him.
2: Oh. Now, I must get my pen to the dustbin up to London. Where's the nearest station?
6: In this cupboard, admission through it.
8: Here, shut that door, will you? You want me trying to catch cold?
2: When's the next train to London Town Divine?
8: Ask that hairy doggy over there.
2: Ask the doggy, does he speak?
8: Does he what? Does he speak? So odd, eh? Here, listen to this. Hello, dog. Hello, doggy. Go and tell him, dog. No, he don't speak.
2: You know where the train goes.
8: I told him. Well, I can feel a low stabbing pain in the seat of me underpants. That means it's 9:20, time to go in it. Hold tight.
2: Bit short of coal, aren't you?
8: Yeah, you ain't got a bit on you, have you?
2: No, I give up carrying it.
8: Good. Taking chances, eh?
0: On arrival in London Town Divine, Neddy rushed to 10 Downing Street.
9: What you want, man?
2: Here. Who are you?
9: I am the Foreign Secretary, man.
2: Yes, you do look a bit foreign.
9: War, steady, man. That could mean war with Ghana.
8: I say, Basil. Who is that blotting out the sun with his hand?
9: It is a man with a wooden leg tied to his nut with a hat on top.
8: Oh, that'll be Lord Hailsham, Macbeth.
2: No, indeed, sir. I'm Ned Segal, and I've got plans.
8: Let's have a look. There's nothing here.
2: The drawing's on the other side.
8: Oh, that's a clever idea. Who'd have guessed? Live and learn. I wonder what's this. Plans of a new anti-atomic dustbin.
2: Yes. You see, in the event of radiation, this dustbin will keep your garbage atom-free.
8: What rubbish.
2: Indeed.
8: Well, here's a CBE on account. Now, would you like to, would you like to try for the Night Star and Garter?
2: Well, it's okay with you, sir. It's all right with me.
8: Good. We'll come back tomorrow with Huey Green. Until then, a sailor's farewell. Whoop! Did it help? Whoop! I say, what an ideal intro of a ray in a lung tune.

me. 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

0: Hardly had that music ceased and the wind's gone up the chimney when the PM presented a new atom-proof dustbin to a meeting of high-ranking idiots.
1: Gentlemen, this dustbin has great potential.
2: Can it go to the moon?
1: No, but from small beginnings, you know.
3: Is that the prototype?
1: No, that is the dustbin.
3: It sounds like a dustbin.
1: I say, may I try that? I say, it's not at all difficult, is it?
2: Let me try.
1: Oh, dear.
2: Why didn't we get one of these before, eh?
1: Very good.
2: Oh, what fun.
1: I haven't left the
2: earth.
1: Well, now, Lord Strong, tell the house of your plan.
4: Yes. We intend to find if it's possible for a man to go over the Niagara Falls in a dustbin. Thank you. We've got to keep it pretty dark, otherwise the Russians will start putting dustbins into orbit on the Volga Rapids. Gentlemen, if you'll all step into this train, we'll attend the first attempts at the dustbin architect. It's run and be.
0: Believe it or not, that was the sound of the Kremlin.
2: You'll just have to believe us. There it is. And now, pardon me while I stand behind this freshly painted
5: scene. There is a merman out Sarawai to serve you.
6: Quick, swallow this desk and secretary. Prepare for a long siege.
7: But Sarawai, what are you? Is the merman the clear aim to be the tyrant of Mata Hari?
8: Heroes, Huey, Perouis, Sister, is he persistent? Is he persistent?
9: You are.
7: He persisted that he was Mata Hari, him herself, until I called the doctor.
1: Comrade Tulzich, send me.
2: Come in, son of Mata Hari.
10: The Black Eagle is sitting on the red flower house.
2: The password!
10: Oh, all is well, comrades. Blue Butterski is here with cargo to spare.
5: Then what's Coromon over there? What kind of undercover work have you been doing?
10: Oh, I couldn't tell you that.
5: Coromon.
10: Oh, I don't know that. Well, I was looking out for the Finchley Wolf Cub.
2: Ah! What did you spot?
10: I spotted Mrs. Evans and the milkman.
2: What did you get for that?
10: A clout on my hero.
7: Is that a decoration?
10: Yes, that's where I wear one on each side of my neck.
2: Magnificent! There is a tin over it. Get the plans of the British anti-atomic dustbin, or you will lose your deposit.
5: What's going on here?
2: Who are you?
5: Stalin.
2: Help!
10: You twit echoes Vic. Come with me. Farewell, comrades. Nothing but death can stop Butterski from the plans. Farewell. There. There's a big spider out there.
5: Oh. I ain't frightened of big spiders. I'll fix it.
2: Oh,
10: your clothes.
5: Pardon? Say after me, I must learn the difference between a lion and a spider.
9: Hello, folks. Nettie here, folks. Meantime, the plans went ahead to test my dustbin over the Niagara Falls. For this, the government brought the Niagara Falls to London and put it up the Savoy. In charge was a master of nuclear explosions.

0: Oh. Hey, it's a good job the room's soundproof. Poor old Frank Sinatra upstairs, my goodness. Oh, that was the biggest explosion of the series.
1: Was it Christmas Island?
0: No, sir, Christmas pudding.
1: Here's the grand news. We've managed to send an elephant up the falls in the atom-proof dustbin, and it lived.
0: What? No other dustbin has ever done it and lived.
1: Oh, well. Now next. Oh, well, you see. Oh, well.
0: Yes.
1: Now next. We want a human being to go in it.
2: Unthankful.
0: I've called you men the flower of England and the flower of Flanders to volunteer. Come now, remember it for England, men.
2: Can you think of a better reason? My money.
0: Coward you are, coward all. Very well, we'll draw lots for it. Now, Eccles, write your name on 50 pieces of paper and put them in a hat.
3: Right, sir.
0: Now, draw it out.
3: Right.
0: What's it say?
3: Mrs. Gladys Smith.
0: You imposter, sir. You're not Mrs. Gladys Smith, I am.
3: I don't want to die.
0: You don't want to die, you suspicious fool. You superstitious mule, you.
3: What?
0: You won't die, Eccles. Roll up your trousers. Oh! Just as I thought. Legs that reach to the ground. You know what that's a sign of.
2: Legs?
0: No, it's the sure sign of a long liver.
2: Good, I've got a long liver.
0: Yes, and I bet you £5 you'll live forever, starting now. You've done it. You've lived forever. Thank you.
4: Now strap him in that dustbin for the test.
3: No, no, let me go.
2: Thank you, pull me hand up under the arm.
5: This is London Calling in the uncut bicycle service of the BBC. This afternoon, the Prime Minister told an eager, half-empty house that today England would launch an atomic dustbin into the Niagara Falls with a highly qualified pilot at the controls. There were demonstrations at the dustbin launching base when a million barber electricians carrying soup tureens lay down in the road with socks full of grit. The driver of the steamroller said, "It was so tempting, I'm sorry I won't..."

0: I'm sorry, I won't do it again. Arsenal 8, Tottenham 87.
1: You hear that, Neddy?
2: I hear it.
1: They're debasing the original use of your dustbin.
2: I'll get my revenge.
3: No, I'll get mine.
2: No, thank you. But my revenge is stronger and it lasts the whole drink through. Don't forget, folks, when you want your own back, get revenge today.
1: Yes. For no reason at all, I will become your solicitor. Take a letter on uncut lino. Dear Bloodnock, unless you return the plans of Ned's dustbin, I shall be forced to charge my client a higher rate. Sign Finn. Now let me hear that back. Splendid. Now go and lay that under his military kippers.
2: He will laugh flip floof flop. He who hears laugh floof flop. Farewell.
1: Gad, I never knew his legs could move so fast.
2: Neither did I. I better go after him. Get up!
4: How?
2: This lino means curtains for you.
4: Lino curtains? What a quaint seasonal custom. But wait. This is the solicitor's lino.
1: I'll hear from my linoleum lair in the morning, sir. Meantime, take that.
2: What is this?
4: I don't know, sir. It was dark.
2: Gad! It's a banner with a strange device and clutched by a lad in snow and ice.
5: Get your hands up.
2: Blue Bottle, take that silly rice paper off.
5: You touch my hair of that and split you. The disintegrator ray gun will speak in my hand. Hey! Ah, the elastic's come off the trigger.
2: Don't cry, Bottle. Here, have the suspender off my sock.
5: Oh, thank you. I know. The suspender is just a glittering western prize to make me forget my mission. Nasty gun, look into my eyes. Toot, toot, toot. Little daggers come out and point all the way along my eyes to his. Toot, toot, toot, toot, toot. The secret of Bottle's mesmerism is bending there to my will. Strain, strain. Powers of eyes, powers of eyes. Ooh, squint, squinty, squint, squint. My nose has started to bleed.
2: You've crossed your eyes, you nit.
5: No. Then I'm finished with Russia, I am. I can't go out with birds when my eyes are crossed.
2: We've no time to lose.
5: We must save Eccles from a death worse than fate.
2: Yes, we must save Eccles.
4: Ah, but they never did. Oh, dear, dear, dear. To think you poor people came all this way just for that. Where are the payoffs of yesteryear, you know?

0: I'm crunching my polo, dear Liza, dear Liza. I'm crunching my polo, dear Liza, crunching.
1: The nicest thing about the mint with a hole is that it's smooth and never crumbles. You can eat polo without other people hearing. Try sucking them, dear Henry.
0: I can't. I've already crunched them all.
2: Well, come in, Smithers. What is it? Speak up, boy. Orange juice.
3: No, sir. New Kellogg's Rise and Shine.
2: Hey, finish.
3: And look at this, sir.
2: No peel, no pips, and it's got vitamin C. Well, Smithers, I suppose this is it.
3: What are you doing, sir?
2: Thank you, Governor. Wife and three pips to support. Thank you.
4: New Kellogg's Rise and Shine. Now tastes as good as orange juice.
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0: If you're paying this kind of money for a car, you'd want it to have a touch of style, legroom, four doors, and all that. 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
4: I never did have a head for heights.
5: And the smell of this gilt paint is something chronic.
4: You're beginning to get a gilt complex.
5: Walk it, you elf. Whitney with it now. Come on, we better lower ourselves down to do a bit more.
4: Right, all then. You put the pot of paint on your shoulder and I'll let the cradle down.
5: All right, now, careful, elf. There's a good lad. Let the rope out gentle.
4: All right, now, Fred, hold on. Here we go.
5: Elf, stop!
4: There we are, then.
5: You stupid cloth-headed clown. Fancy pulling up sharp like that. Now, well, look what's happened to the paint.
4: Oh, Fred, I'm sorry. What a mess.
6: That was an excerpt from The Man with the Golden Arm. Another in our series, a film worth remembering, which is more than could be said for the next half hour.
7: However, for those with patience and understanding, here is a sort of radio show which is beyond our ken. Among those taking part are Lumberly Falterwick and Natalie Shenwood, songs at the clavichord, the massed choir of the Chorus Girls Rest Home, Jack Luby, Miss Evelyn Exit.
8: Wouldn't mind going out with her.
7: To continue, Big Chief Blenkinsop, Thalia Gronch, and of course Mr. Kenneth Horne, who prefers to remain anonymous. Ladies and gentlemen, Kenneth Horne.
9: Hello, good evening, and welcome to Beyond Our Ken. Now, always make sure before listening that this is the authentic Beyond Our Ken. Beware of imitations. Because one week, another chap calling himself Kenneth Horne turned up for the broadcast, but fortunately, the genuine article was easily distinguishable. I've got a little lion stamped on the head. Well, now, let me, as usual, tell you some of the things that have happened since we last met. Well, by far the most eventful day was Thursday, when I had a contract to appear for Unlimited Television Limited. So, I went round to their new studio for a morning rehearsal.
10: All right, settle down now, please. Settle down, please. Thank you. Well, Mr. Horne, can we have you in position? Thank you. All right, Gladys, get into place alongside Mr. Horne. That's it, right. Right, now, quiet, everybody. Got your camera lined up, Cecil?
11: Yes, Dudley.
10: Right. Now, this time, don't forget to wind the film past the four little red dots. Stand by. Action!
12: Peter, it's been such fun today. I've had a lovely time.
9: Yes, Samantha, and you're such fun to be with.
12: Oh, isn't it heavenly here in the haystack? Oh, I wish this day would never end. Clasp my hand tighter.
9: Samantha?
12: Yes, Peter?
9: There's only one perfect way to end our day together.
12: Oh, Peter, you mean...
9: Yes. Here, have one of the new king-sized filter-tipped cigarettes.
12: Oh, well, they're not Trafalgar Squares, are they?
9: Of course. Double the length, twice the strength.
12: Only Trafalgar Squares contain that subtle blend of toasted menthol and new-mown hay.
9: Plus the special high-octane smoke flavour worth 10 guineas an ounce.
12: They're so easy to identify. Only this cigarette produces a cloud of foul, evil-smelling smoke.
9: Yes, you're always alone with Trafalgar Square.
10: Oh,
7: Okay, that's fine. A 10 minutes break, everyone.
9: Oh, dear, I'm glad that's over, Gladys.
8: Me too. Anyone got a fag?
9: Well, I'm going for a quick cup of tea, I think. See you later.
11: Excuse me, Mr. Could I have your autograph?
9: Oh, certainly, yes.
11: I hope you don't mind me asking. It's not for me. It's for me granddad.
9: Oh. Well.
11: Thank you.
9: There you are. Do you work here?
11: Yes, Unlimited Television very kindly kept me on. You see, I used to be a stage doorkeeper here before this place became a television studio.
9: Oh, you mean when it was the old Odadrome Theatre?
11: You know, Mr. Holmes, some of the best British musical comedies were staged in this very theatre.
9: Yes, I know these modern musicals may be all right for some, but you can't beat the old ones, can you?
11: No, you can't. When I think of smash hits like Susie and the Soldier, remember that one?
9: Yes, certainly I do.
11: Yes, and then there was That Girl Gertie.
9: Yes, that one too.
11: Tame Pansies.
9: Tame Pansies?
11: Yeah, that was a sequel to Wild Violet. But my favorite of all was Kitty from Kensington.
9: Oh, I don't remember that one.
11: You don't remember Kitty from Kensington? Oh, you missed a treat. What a lovely show that was. I

0: scene, a fashionable street in Kensington. The time, just after the First World War.
1: Good gracious! Do these old eyes of mine deceive me? No! It can't be. It is. It's Captain Percy Brewster and the law.
2: Oh, bless my soul. It's Reggie of Fairfax.
1: Hello, sport. Good to see you. I heard a rumor that you got shot in the Ardennes.
2: Nonsense. By the way, this is my ex-batsman, Bobby Beadle.
3: Honored to meet you, Mr. Fairfax. Captain Brewster has kindly allowed me to stay in his service.
1: Where are you off to, Percy?
2: To tea with Lord Fitz-Strumpet.
1: Dash it all, so am I. I hear his daughter Millicent is quite an eyeful. Be careful, Percy. From what they say, a rich, brave, and handsome man like you is just what she is looking for.
3: Don't you worry about the captain. He is used to such things. All the pretty young girls throw themselves at his feet.
1: Oh, Percy.
2: I can't help it if I've got sexy toes.
1: Well, this is the house. Shall we go in?
2: Wait, I have an amusing idea. Bobby, let us indulge in a little harmless deception. You and I shall change places.
3: I don't understand, sir.
2: You shall be Captain Percy Brewster, and I shall be your batman, Bobby.
1: Oh. I say, what fun.
2: Well, Captain Percy Brewster, what do you say?
3: Stand to attention when you're talking to me.
2: All right, don't overdo it. Now, remember, Reggie, I'm Bobby. Come on, let's go in.
4: Well, gentlemen, may I present to my daughter, Millicent?
2: I say, Lord Fitz-Strumpet, what a stunner.
3: Don't be impertinent, Bobby. Go to the servants' quarters and amuse yourself.
2: Very good, Captain.
5: So you are the king of Percy Brewster. I've heard so much about your deeds, Captain.
3: Then let us take a walk in the Rose Garden.
5: Oh, a splendid idea. It's so nice at this time of the year.
3: It's nice at any time of the year. Come, Millicent, let us savor the breath of the wild hysteria.
5: Captain, surely you mean wisteria.
3: I know what I mean.
5: Your arm, Captain Brewster.
3: Now, please, call me Percy.
5: Oh, Percy. Isn't it beautiful out here?
3: Not half so beautiful as you, Millicent.
5: Look at the roses. Aren't they blooming lovely?
3: Yes, I'm a sucker for roses. Tell me what else you like.
5: A boating on the river with a handsome army officer. Do you know any?
3: Only me? What about next weekend?
5: You mean you and I in the same boat together?
3: Yes.
4: I'd like to kiss and cuddle you in a canoe. Think of all the things to do in a canoe.
5: It would be so much fun to in a canoe. Nothing like a bill and coo in a canoe.
4: Drifting slowly through the water, doing things we didn't alter.
5: Nothing else on earth would matter, enter this private regatta.
4: And I would always be so true in a canoe.
5: With a wedding ring.

0: Well, well, well, half an hour is gone. I wonder what's keeping Millicent and Captain Brewster.
1: Don't worry, Lord Fitztrumpet. They may have dallied by the dahlias.
0: Yes, and no doubt Cupid's been at it again. The young rascal, eh? Are you in love, Mr. Fairfax?
1: Yes, sir, I am. But unhappily, she does not return my love.
0: Oh, what rotten luck, Mr. Fairfax. Would it help to tell me about it?
1: Indeed. It might. Thank you.

0: let me.
1: You poor chap, I know how you must feel.
0: She's okay with him, but just says nay to me. She has brought a dismay to me.

0: Yes, all right. Thank you. Yes, all right. Yes. You're only making it more painful. A good cup of tea will put you right. It's late today. What are they up to below stairs?
1: Hello. Who are you?
2: I'm the kitchen maid. My name is Kitty.
1: You are very pretty, Kitty. So slender and pale.
2: Not really, sir. I have been mixing flour.
1: Oh, pretty, witty, Kitty.
2: Who are you, sir?
1: I'm Captain... That is, I am in the service of Captain Percy Brewster. My name is Bobby.
2: Hello, Bobby. I can scarce believe that you are in service. You seem such a man of the world, and I, a simple kitchen maid who knows nothing of life.
1: My dear Kitty, neither do I know much. So you see, we are both, how shall I put it, dead ignorant. I do know one thing, though.
2: Oh, what is that?
1: I'm no intelligent chatterer. Don't know why Antony took Cleopatra into his tent, but you give me a thrill.
2: I don't know what King Charles bought his grim, or how a camel can go without water indefinitely, but you give me a thrill. I'm not a lover of Shakespeare.
1: Never heard of Samuel Pepys.
2: But you have got what it takes, dear.
1: You can take it quite gladly for keeps. I don't know old Homer's Iliad, or why Delilah cut Samson's hair till he had nothing at all. But you give me a thrill. I never studied anatomy, but oh, your looks and your figure quite shatter me.

0: dear, the master's ringing for tea. I'd better take it up.
1: Here, let me help you.
2: And this one I bagged in the Highlands. Biggest antlers I've ever seen. Very proud of it.
1: Oh, in that case, I'd better take my hat off it.
3: Hello, Daddy.
2: Oh, you're back, Millicent.
3: What's the matter with it?
4: No, he means... Oh, never mind. Lord Fitztrumpet, we have some news for you.
3: Yeah, Daddy, it's out there in the rose garden. We fell.
2: It's those blasty slippery leaves.
4: No, sir, no. Millicent and I, we're in love.
1: Congrats.
2: Well, we must celebrate. Where's that confounded tea?
0: Sorry I'm late, sir.
1: It wasn't her fault, my lord. I've been singing to her.
2: What? What's that?
1: It's no good denying it. I'm in love with your kitchen maid.
4: But, sir, you can't be. Think of your rank.
3: Oh, how fascinating. You're a taxi driver?
4: No, Millicent, I'm afraid he is the real Captain Percy Brewster.
3: Oh, no.
4: Yes. This deception has gone far enough. I am nothing but an ex-army batman.
0: And you are an army captain of high rank?
1: Yes, Kitty, I'm afraid so. Does this mean our love can never be? Well, it's a dashed awkward situation. I mean, a captain and a kitchen maid and a lord's daughter and a batman. It's unheard of.
3: Wait! All is not lost, you see. We, too, have practiced a little harmless deception. I am Kitty, the kitchen maid.
0: And I am Millicent, Lord Fitztrumpet's daughter.
1: No! Oh, bliss.
4: Is this true, Lord Fitztrumpet?
2: Yes, but you see, I'm not really Lord Fitztrumpet. I'm a gypsy.
1: Oh, God heaven! Then, Millicent, you are...
0: No, he's a gypsy prince, actually.
1: But then you are of nobility, after all.
2: Oh, yes.
4: Well, now we know who everybody really is, we may...
1: Just a minute. Since we're being quite truthful with each other...
4: Reggie, not you. Don't tell me you're not Reggie Fairfax.
1: I'm afraid I'm not.
4: Then, who on earth are you?
1: I'm Sandy Wilson.
2: Well, there must be a moral in all this somewhere.
1: There is. True love conquers all.

0: And so to the Kenneth Horne documentary feature, Hornorama. Yes, once again, Kenneth Horne and his team of investigators bring you a factual report on topics of immediate interest. And this week we present a close-up on sport.
1: Does it interfere with smoking and drinking? Well now, first of all, let's talk to one or two famous sports enthusiasts. You, sir, you're a well-known footballer, I believe.
2: That is so, yes. Stanley Birkinshaw. I play for Chocolate Athletic.
1: Chocolate Athletic, eh? What position?
2: I'm their soft centre forward. As it so happens, I've only just started with this side. Yeah. Previously, I was outside right for West Sussex Sentinels. They christened me the Super Flash because of my supreme speed, but my startling success was soon spotted, and I switched sides at some considerable transfer fee. Several thousands it was.
1: Oh, that's wonderful. Now, tell me then, what is your best attribute as a footballer?
2: Well, you see, I'm such a first-class dribbler.
1: Now, here's another gentleman. You, sir, do you play any particular game?
3: Yes, I... Well, I tend to give it up. It always gives me such a shocking cold.
1: Well, I'm sorry about that. What game is it?
3: Drafts.
1: Now, here's a very charming lady. Madam, are you a sporting lover?
4: Well, yes, very.
1: Well, now tell us, what are you interested in that won't get cut out?
4: As a matter of fact, I'm very keen on judo.
1: Oh, yeah.
4: I've been attending judo lessons for some time now. It comes in very handy.
1: And may I ask, have you got a boyfriend?
4: Well, I did until last week, and then I threw him over.
1: And now we're privileged to meet a delightful old gentleman who was at one time a champion boxer. A champion boxer. Good evening to you, sir.
5: Good evening, sir. Thank you for asking me up here.
1: Not at all. It's delightful to have you.
5: Right, thank you.
1: If I may interrupt just for one moment. I believe you've written a book on your boxing experiences.
5: Yes. That's true, sir. Yes, it's a sort of scrapbook. it tells all about my big fights.
1: Yes, I'm sure about that. Now, something I've always wanted to know, sir. What actually made you want to fight?
5: Drink, mostly. I can tell you. When I had one or two...
1: No. Are you all right, sir?
5: Thank
1: you. Oh, good, well...
5: You nearly had me over there. Yes. I'm not...
1: Now, tell me one thing more. How long were you in the fight? How long were you in the fight game?
5: 35 years.
1: How long?
5: 35
1: And now, what was your most memorable fight?
5: That would be the welterweight contest with a Berman G. Basher. I had it all my own way for the first three rounds, and then the fourth round, I had a bit of bad luck. My seconds had to throw in the towel.
1: Oh, dear, you were in real trouble.
5: I was. My shorts were falling down. Damn the ankles, I love you.
1: Of the many and varied sporting interests which cater for a wide public, there are, of course, those which are essentially of male appeal. Such adventurous pursuits as car racing.
6: Hello, Rodney.
7: Hey, Charles.
6: So this is the new car, eh? Rodney Mark III.
7: Isn't she a beauty?
6: Mmm. You had her on the circuit yet?
7: I've done a few laps this morning, and believe me, Charles, she went like a barn. Designed built my own specifications.
6: Yeah. I adore the colour scheme, Rodney. Lilac and Chartreuse.
7: Charles. And then I got the new outset fins with the back. They're very different from the old design.
6: I know. Fins ain't what they used to be.
7: You are a bit of a wag. Now tell me, Charles, do you like... Now, come on, do you like my new crash helmet?
6: Honestly?
7: Yes, come on.
6: Is that what it is? I thought you'd gone bald.
7: Then, yeah. I wouldn't be surprised if I did there. It's a pretty nerve-wracking game, this.
6: You're so right, Horace. I know you've got your heart set on winning the trophy this year. You deserve to. After all, you keep at it so hard.
7: Well, Charles, a railing stern gathers near as telling Mark.
6: That's what I like about you, Rodney. Your tremendous nerve. No one else would have done a joke like that.
7: Yeah, so I think I'll take the car for another spin around the course.
6: Good idea. Can't have enough practice. But it'll all be worth it, Rodder.
7: Well, I hope so. At least I'm quietly confident.
6: Of course you'll win. Mm-hmm. Just think how proud you'll be.
7: Yes.
6: Triumphant winner of the Soapbox Derby. Stay far.
1: One of the most popular outdoor sports is the thrill of the turf, and almost every day the pleasures of horse racing are tasted by a large section of the public. Even those who are unable to attend the race meetings can enjoy the benefits of well-informed BBC commentary. We sent our own reporter, Cecil Snaith, to Kempton Park.
8: Well, hello, listeners, and welcome to Kempton Park, where the runners for the 2:30 are just coming up to the starting post. I am myself at the starting post and in a very good position to see these 24 runners get away in this 6-furlong selling plate. The favourite, Cool Crew Harry, has been coughing slightly and is a little hoarse. Unfortunately, the great sport of horse racing has been besmirched a little just lately with the activities of outside gangs who have been attempting to... I say, just a moment. I just spotted someone giving something to one of the horses. I say there. What are you giving that horse?
9: Only a lump of sugar, Governor. He's very partial to it.
8: Oh, but are you sure it's ordinary sugar?
9: Of course it is. Here, you have a lump.
8: Oh, thank you. Yes, all right, it is sugar. Well, listeners, you can't be too careful these days. Now, I see the starter is getting them in line now, and it looks like a good start. Yes, they're away first time, and... And this is Professor Smith, winner of the 2:30, returning you to the studio.
1: Well, there you are. There'll be another horn and armor next week when the subject will be bad-tempered doctors. Can they keep their patients? Also, in next week's program, we have an item of special interest for the Luton Girls Choir. It's the Luton Boys Choir. A well-known doctor will be talking about neuritis and how badly the theatre needs them. So until next week at the same time, this is Kenneth Horne saying goodbye for now and leaving you with this thought from a listener. When a hairdresser retires, should he receive a parting gift? Good night.
10: Was an engineer.
11: Choo-choo Charlie was his name, we hear.
10: He had an engine and he sure had fun. He used good and plenty candy to make his train run.
12: Charlie says, love my good and plenty. Don't know any other candy that I love so well.
13: What has a hazelnut in every bite? And thick new chocolate for your delight.
14: Sorry!
13: Nougat and caramel golden light.
14: Sorry!
13: And don't forget the hazelnut in every bite. And again. What has a hazelnut in every bite?
14: Sorry!
13: Thick new chocolate for your delight.
14: Sorry!
13: Nougat and caramel golden light. And don't forget the hazelnut in every bite.
14: Sorry!
13: A hazelnut in every bite.
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19: In Movie Go Round, there'll be excerpts from the new musical based on the story of Henry VIII and his six wives. It is entitled The King and I, and I, and I.
16: Meanwhile, for those of you who are more easily pleased, here is 30 minutes of star-studded rubbish as we take you round the hall. The story so far. Wizened, blue-chinned Betty Marsden received a mysterious invitation scrawled on the back of a cocker spaniel played by Hugh Paddock on all fours. As she looked at the envelope, a small tremor ran down her spine and fluttered up the chimney, clucking furiously. Who was the letter from? Was it from Romany Bill Pertwee, he of the gypsy stock with nine good ingredients? Or was it perhaps... Or was it perhaps from Petit Gamin Kenneth Williams? She tore open the envelope, and there, scrawled in a rude hand across the page, was the news she dreaded to hear.
20: This is Kenneth Hall. And welcome again to Round the Horn. That was Douglas Smith, who appears by permission of the Hampstead Garden Suburb branch of the Arab League. Now, to begin, here are the answers. The answers to last week's quiz. Now, question one was the puzzle picture, and it was, of course, an aerial view of a Frankfurter sausage dressed as Queen Victoria. And not, as one of you suggested, Queen Victoria dressed as a Frankfurter sausage. Question two, the odd man out was, of course, the centipod. All the others were prime ministers. Question three. This came in six parts, and the answers were no, no, perhaps, sometimes, only by appointment, and yes, but when our husband's on night work. Now then, where was I? Said he, pretending to make up the script as he goes along. Oh, yes, I know what I was going to tell you. Today marks the centenary of the birth of the crumpets. And I would like to pay tribute to Tammany Wilkinshaft, who can with some justification be called the father of the modern crumpets. Tammany was a master baker who lived in Nuneaton. On another occasion, he invented the Garibaldi biscuit, which was named after that great Italian patriot, Luigi Biscuit. But he is best known in this country for the crumpets. Now, the first crumpet was a crude affair. It was square in shape. And it hadn't got any holes. So, consequently, the butter ran off it. And Tammany became known in Nuneaton as the man with the greasy lap. But undeterred by the sneers of the townspeople and many parlour maids, Tammany persisted with his crumpet until in 1880 he perfected the crumpet as we know it today. It was an immediate success, and soon he was getting orders from all over. He was asked to make triangular crumpets for the YWCA. Circular crumpets for the Round Table. And on one occasion, a crumpet shaped like a carpet slipper for his Masonic lodge. But his great moment came when he was asked by Parliament to make a giant one to celebrate Queen Victoria's Diamond Jubilee. In honor of the occasion, he built a crumpet that was 15 feet across and 6 foot high. And an added novelty, he hollowed out the center and a gaiety girl was secreted inside. And when the loyal toast was drunk, she leapt out, wearing pink comms and waving a Union Jack. Either that or the other way around, I can't remember. In any event, the whole thing was a great success, and as many people commented afterwards, it was a smashing bit of crumpet. Well, I'm glad I got that off my chest, rather. Now to our feature on the Backroom Boys of the BBC. Whenever listeners or viewers have complaints about programmes, their problems are tackled by a small but important group of people, the Complaints Department.
0: Well, Miss Runcible, any complaints this morning?
21: There's an angry letter from a Mrs. Goldberg complaining about a reference in a radio newsreel to a dangerous outbreak of rabies in the southeast.
0: Outbreak of rabies? Rabies! That announcer again. We really must try and keep Douglas Smith sober.
21: Well, what are we going to tell Mrs. Goldberg?
0: The usual thing, that we're grateful that she should take the trouble to write, and that we're instituting a full-scale inquiry immediately, and then bung it in the wastepaper basket. Anything else?
21: Well, yes, yes. There's a man outside. He's been waiting to see you since yesterday.
0: Oh, send him in.
21: Would you come in, Mr.
22: Grunt Patrick? Grunt Patrick, yes. Grunt Patrick, J.P.'s an old Grunt Patrick, Esquire. I have a complaint.
21: Well, why didn't you write in?
22: I wanted to be intimate with you in person. You ignore my letters. I penned many a missive containing filthy abuse, vulgar innuendo, and even occasional drawings. And not so much as a thank you have I received. Of course, I don't write under my own name. I generally sign myself the Bishop of Bagshot.
0: No, it's you, is
22: yes,
0: it?
22: That's me.
0: Yes, I remember your last letter.
22: That's right.
0: Yes, it must admit it seemed odd at the time that a bishop should cherish such peculiar ambitions regarding Barbara Mullen.
22: The sex kitten of Tannock Bray. Oh, the soft swell of the bombazine. Oh, the tantalizing proximity of a... Oh!
0: I'll get him a glass of water, Miss Runcible. Now, Bishop, Mr. Grandfather, this complaint...
22: Well, it's about the amount of sex and violence and depravity on television.
0: Yes, well, we're doing all we can about it.
22: You may be, but there's still not enough. Work some more into your programs. Didn't I make it clear in my letter to you? You remember I suggested that Dr. Finley's casebook could do a story where that Dr. Snoddy could ply Barbara Mullen with drink and persuade her to cavort about in a provocative manner, wearing nothing but a Winsiette nightie and Wellingtons. I'd enjoy something like that.
0: Yes. Oh. I doubt you would. Well, I forward your suggestions to the producer, but I can't promise you anything.
22: That's what they all say. Look at the plays you put on. Nothing ever happens. They're all the same. The young man gets this lady of his acquaintance on the couch, and there they are, holding each other close, and their lips all puckered up, and panting and muttering, and just as you think, hello, this is it, suddenly you're looking at a picture of the sea dashing on the rocks. I don't want to be sat there looking at the sea. I want to be back on that couch where it's all happening.
0: But Mr. Grandfather,
22: if I want to look at the sea, I'm going to boom. I want to be taken out of myself. I want plays that are unfit for people of a nervous disposition or... I want salacious sex and gratuitous violence and filth and swearing and drinking and carrying on and being arrested. And it's your duty to show everyday life as it is.
21: But everyday life isn't like that.
22: Mine is.
20: Well, it's good to know the BBC looks after the interests of minorities. And now, now to our new feature. Smith, Sharp.
16: Coming, sir. And now, a new feature. Awe-inspiring in its grandeur, breathtaking in its magnificence, sickening in its content. Inspector Horn's Casebook.
20: In all the annals of crime, there is no murder case more boring than the one I'm going to tell you about tonight. In the files of Scotland Yard, it's known as the Case of the Tap Dancing Monk. It all started on the night of September the 24th, 1923, in the bathroom at Mallory Grange. Sir Behemoth Gandhi was just climbing into the bath when... His housekeeper, a Mrs. Evadne Codpiece, ignored the scream, assuming that the bathwater was too hot. But 2 years later, when he still hadn't come down, she began to have the first nagging suspicion that all was not well. But let her tell it in her own words.
2: I began to have the first nagging suspicions that all was not well in the spring of 1925. He had still not come down for his supper. His cocoa had gone quite cold.
20: Oh, dreadful.
2: Yes, yes. There's nothing worse than a cold cup of cocoa. But it was Foskett, the gardener, who aroused me suspicions.
20: But let Foskett tell it in his own words.
3: Twas I who aroused Mrs. Codpiece's suspicions, amongst other things. On the night in question, I was alone with her in the kitchen, nibbling at a plate of baked beans and ogling Mrs. Codpiece. Or was it the other way round? No, I was right the first time. I was in the middle of my baked beans when I rumbled. Something unusual was happening. What I rumbled was that for the past 2 years, water had been seeping through the ceiling until it was lapping about her thighs. No, I thought, something's up. Sir Behemoth has left his bath tap running. Mrs. Codpiece and I did what we had to. And then we called the police.
20: Constable Larkspur was summoned and broke down the door, but let him tell it in his own words.
4: I was summoned and I broke down the door. A scene of indescribable confusion greeted my eyes. The deceased laid sprawled on the bathroom floor. He'd been struck repeatedly over the head with a blunt instrument, to wit, a stuffed badger. A rubber duck lay in the bath, its neck twisted into an unnatural position. For a rubber duck, that is. On its face was an expression of horror. This is the work of some maniac, I thought. Suspended from the cistern, I espied a rude note, obviously left dangling by an assassin. I flushed angrily. This, I told myself, was a job for Scotland Yard.
23: Well, Inspector Orme, would you make of it?
20: Well, Sergeant Fox Tibbett, I'd say that foul play cannot be ruled out.
23: By the way, sir, have you considered the possibility of suicide?
20: Certainly not. If the woman lodges a complaint against me, I shall say that the train lurched and I... Oh, no, I see. Oh, yes, yes, I see you mean this case, yes. I think we can rule suicide out. After all, the deceased was in good health and of a sound mind, and there seems no reason why he should beat himself repeatedly over the head with a stuffed badger. Have you had the badger tested for fingerprints?
23: Yes, but the only fingerprints we found were those of another badger. We pulled him in, sir, but he can prove that he was in Whipsnade at the time.
20: If we can find who the stuffed badger belonged to, we've got our man, Fox Tibbett.
23: Well, there was one mark on the animal that might give us a lead, sir. A laundry mark. The Celestial Bagwash Company Limehouse.
20: Good, good. Yes. Well, right, I'll go down there and have a snoop around. Oh, and while I'm gone, put out a call to all stations to keep on the lookout for a small, squat man about 3 foot tall with bright ginger hair, a bulbous nose, a peg leg, an eye patch, and a dueling scar down his left cheek.
23: Is that a description of the assassin?
20: No, just a shot in the dark, but... We don't really want anybody who looks like that wandering around London, do we? All right, Fox Tibbett, if anyone wants me, tell them I've gone to the Celestial Bagwash to see a man about a badger. Hello, anybody there?
24: Huh? So? You wish to see me? I am the proprietor.
20: Ah, Mr. Celestial Bagwash. I wanted a word with you.
24: I am Sun Yat-sen, son of Sun Yat-sen. May the celestial radiance of your honorable presence transform my humble dwelling, and may my unworthy efforts to please you not meet with your displeasure.
20: No. Yes. Thank you, thank you. Well, I'm Inspector Horn of Scotland Yard.
5: Oh, well, my love, wouldn't you say so in the first place? Scared me, I thought he was a customer.
20: What I wanted to know is this. Do you recognize this badger?
5: Yes, it came in last week to be steamed and re-blocked. Had a hell of a job to get a crease in the legs. It's come up well, hasn't he?
20: Do you remember who brought the badger in?
5: Oh, let me see now. Wait a minute. I'll have a look in the book. It was... Who? I said it was...
6: Please keep the band quiet and I'll tell you!
5: Mrs. Evadne Codpiece.
6: Now play!
2: Yes, Inspector. I took that badger to the cleaners, but he wasn't mine. It belonged to Poskett the gardener. He's an amateur taxidermist. This is his den.
20: Good heavens, it's full of stuffed animals. Then that means...
2: Yes!
7: Stand back, Inspector.
20: Yes, Poskett?
7: Yes, me. Now stand back. This duck-billed platypus is loaded. and it's pointing straight at your arm.
20: Don't be a fool, Poskett. You'll never get away with it.
7: Oh, won't I?
23: All right, drop that duck-billed platypus, Poskett. I've got a 12-ball water bowl here, and I'm not afraid to use it.
2: This tortoise I'm holding contains enough explosives to blow us all to smithereens. One false move and I'll pull the pin out.
20: So, Mrs. Codpiece, you and Foskett were in league all the time.
2: Yes, yes, we were. We are lovers, Inspector Horn. Foskett did it.
7: She made me do it. I didn't want to. She forced me to do it. She said it and did a laugh.
20: What?
7: That joke about the baked beans. You'll never get me alive. You will never... Ooh, ooh. Ah!
2: Oh, no, Donald!
20: Don't look. It's not a pretty sight. He stabbed himself to death with a stuffed armadillo. And so ended the case of the tap-dancing monk. Mrs. Codpiece was fined for carrying a loaded tortoise without a license. The Chinese laundryman was discharged with a clean sheet. The badger was exonerated and sold his story to the Sunday newspapers and emigrated to Australia, where he's able to start a new life as a doorstop.
8: One thing puzzles me, Perry. Now, just tell me something. Where did the tap-dancing monk come in?
20: Well, Della, it didn't. I just threw it in to make it interesting.
8: Uh-huh.
20: And now we come to an equally baffling mystery, the Fraser Hayes Four. Here to sing a track from their new LP, Colin Jordan at the Golders Green Hippodrome... Ah, the Fraser Hayes Four.

0: And thank you, the Fraser Hayes Four. That really set my feet tapping and my teeth on edge. Never mind. And now, trends. This is the part of the show for the trendy, withered, way-out pace-setters.
1: This season, there's something really outrageous in trousers.
2: Kenneth Williams.
0: Well, he'd be more outrageous without them, wouldn't he?
1: For the fifth why?
0: I beg your pardon. Say it again, dear.
1: Thank you.
0: Not at all.
1: For the fur-wise, there's a swing back to the 20s. Yes, Raccoon is in.
0: Is he? Well, the phone's been ringing for hours.
3: Perhaps he's in the bath.
4: What, on a Tuesday?
1: For cure-wise, there's still no change. Hair is being swept up this year.
0: Yes, mine was swept up years ago. And now, trends in marriage. These days, trendy moderns have no time for romance and courtship. Nowadays, more and more are finding their mates through the good offices of the Marriage Bureau. Mrs. Clandestine Lustwicket has opened just such an agency in Pont Street, where I went along to interview her the other day. Mrs. Lustwicket, could you tell us something about the size of your operation?
5: Well, ignoring the obvious reply, I would say that I personally handle many hundreds of clients in the course of a year. The only thing I insist upon is that they have excellent references. Before I would introduce any man to any woman, he must first satisfy me with his bona fide.
0: Well, as it's my turn to ignore the obvious reply, we better pass. How do you set

0: Clowns.
1: We insert an advertisement in this paper, the Matrimonial Times, incorporating the Bird Fancier's Gazette. Mm-hmm. Let me show you some. Look, poverty-stricken artist wishes to meet nude model he can draw on for inspiration. And look at this. Lady acrobat wishes to meet man able to support her. Oh, my dear, look at this one. Look at this one. Young man, go anywhere, do anything, wishes to meet good companion.
0: Oh, you fixed him up?
1: Oh, yes, yes, I did. But I'm afraid he's put a new ad in today. It reads, young man, been everywhere, done everything, wishes to meet good lawyer.
0: This idea of advertising for a partner doesn't always work out. I tried it myself once. I myself put an advert in that said, shy teenage radio comedian wishes to meet petite blonde with sense of humor. And they sent me Charlie Drake. Ah, well, now, trends in food.
2: 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In the studio is the editor, Egan Poltergeist.
3: Why not try Margareta's Casserole? There's good food and a pleasant, intimate atmosphere is ensured by the fact that they have 18 tables and only 4 chairs. Dear chummy. Or there's a traditional Welsh restaurant which has just opened where you can select from many typical Welsh dishes such as Potage Hugh Weldon, Cocker Richard Burton, Raspberry Fool a la Harry Secombe. But if you want something that you can be sure of, just ask for the Welsh rarebit. Her name is Blodwyn. A number of other restaurants I recommend are named after this speciality of the house. There's the Chicken in the Basket, specialising in chicken, the Pig in the Poke, specialising in pork. Then there's a new little bistro opened in Chelsea. It caters for a theatrical clientele mainly, and it has an atmosphere both informal and gay. It's called the Faggot and Pea.
0: Yes, yes, I know what you mean, actually. I went there the other evening for dinner. Waiter, waiter!
4: Come in, ducky, give us a chance. I've only got the 2 pairs of hands, you know, just the 2. Oh, hello, it's Mr. Yes. Horn, isn't it? Remember me, I'm Julian, this is my friend Sandy.
5: Hello. Well, we're just working here, filling in between acting jobs.
0: Oh, yeah, I saw you in a commercial on the telly last week.
4: Oh, was it the one where this woman's all distraught about her sink and I come up the plug hole and cut her cleaning time in half with a flourish of my squeegee?
0: No, it wasn't, I'm sad to say. Yes.
4: Shame.
5: Have you seen my latest? Mm. The detergent one where I'm the magic clean power man. You must have seen it. Suddenly there's a great puff of smoke and I'm standing there all dragged up like in comms and a cloak.
4: It's supposed to be a Superman.
5: Yeah! I know. Then I knock on this woman's door and when she answers I start bellowing at her and say, you know, have a go at me, lucky dip. But, but it's been a bit slack lately. Yes. So we're just filling in here. Now, what would you like to eat? There's our speciality, omelette surly visage. There's the menu, you see. You have your a la carte, your table d'hôte.
0: Ah, yes, see now. Let's see. How's your bouillabaisse?
4: Oh, it's naff. You don't want that.
0: Well, what would you recommend?
5: Well, I'd read you off the menu. How about this? From the depths of boundless deep, intrepid fishermen bring you succulent morsels of tempting seafood, fried to a deep golden brown, guaranteed to titillate your palate with its sea-fry goodness.
0: Yeah, it sounds intriguing. What is it?
5: Lump of cod.
4: And it's served with the proud progeny of King Potato, a crispy delight. It's just a lot of camp chat for chips.
0: Fish and chips. That sounds absolutely... Boner. Yes, I think I'll have that. Oh, and with it, bring me a bottle of that rich yield of Mother Nature culled from the verdant fields of faraway Tuscany and processed by the loving hands of top European scientists that not one nuance of its flavour shall be allowed to escape.
5: What are you on about?
0: A bottle of tomato sauce.
4: Oh, very... Would you care for wine?
0: What have you got?
5: Well, you've got to be a Chateau Neuf de Pape. That's your Pope's Newcastle. There's your Volnay, your Pommard. The Pommard's nice. You had a drop last night.
4: Yes, it's the Tête de Cuvée, but it's got to be Chambride. That's strange.

0: Don't you know? It means it's got to be served at the temperature of the chamber.
1: Mm. Well, what do you recommend, then?
2: Well, it's all much the same, really. Julian treads the grapes in the kitchen, then we slap posh labels on the bottles and smear them with cobwebs.
0: It's much more economical. Ooh. And if you want your sparkling, I just shove in a spoonful of fruit salts. Now then, what's it going to be? Oh, I know. There's a deceptive little shabby might amuse you. Starts by seducing your nostrils, tips toes across your palate, and violently assaults your uvula.
1: Does it, really? Well, I think I'll just have an insolent little brown ale that swaggers down my throat and lies on its back in my stomach, making rude noises.
2: Well, please yourself. That's one cod and chips and a bottle of brown ale. Mm, right little Raymond Postgate you are.
0: And what will you have to follow?
1: At a shrewd guess, I'd say ptomaine poisoning. And I wasn't far wrong either. My case comes up on Tuesday, but I shall plead the stomach aches. Now, all that remains for me is to tell you about the Limerick competition. Well, look, we've got so many entries, we simply can't plough through them all in 1 week and get a fair result. So we're still sorting out the ones that started two men in a factory near Cork were eating their soup with a fork, and we'll give you the result next week. All right? Right. Now to this week's first two lines. They are... A professional wrestler from Lee while rehearsing a bout for TV. All right, I'll read them again so you can take them down. A professional wrestler from Lee while rehearsing a bout for TV. And you have to send in the next three lines. And address them not to me, please, personally, but to Round the Horn, care of the BBC, London W1. And to the sender, the best completed limerick, and a free gift of a pair of Ray Martin's garters. See you next week. Goodbye.

0: That was Round the Horn, starring Kenneth Horn, with Kenneth Williams, Hugh Paddick, Betty Marsden, and Bill Pertwee. On the musical side, you heard the Fraser Hayes Four and the Hornblowers, conducted by Edwin Braden, who also composed the incidental music. The script was written by Barry Took and Marty Feldman, and the recorded program is produced by John Simmons.
1: Once upon a time there was an engineer.
2: Choo-choo Charlie was his name, we hear.
1: He had an engine and he sure had fun. He used good and plenty candy to make his train run.

0: We had a party last night. It's one of the places in a worse shape. You know how it is. You leave things overnight, takes twice as long to put them right. A bit like forgetting to watch your weight. Still, I watch mine every morning with the Kellogg's Special K breakfast. 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
3: Is that proper farmhouse cheddar?
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3: What about that?
4: No. It's quite nice, though.
3: Is it? Do you think I might try a piece? Mm. I'll have 2 ounces, please.
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0: 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They really do know what they like. Tibby, Tibby, Tibby.
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8: There will now be a short intermission.
9: And now, new from 20th Century Contricks comes the biggest thing to hit America since Gerald Ford fell out of his plane. The greatest piece of space exploration in the cinema since the back row of the Odeon. The most amazing, most fantastic, most tremendous, most non-existent motion picture of all time. Yes, George Lucas Bank Manager presents Star Wars.
10: Star Wars, the film that over 15 million, billion, trillion, Vince Hillion, makes you Illion people have acclaimed as a masterpiece, even though none of them have ever seen it, and it hasn't even been made yet, cast, written, or even thought of.
9: Star Wars, the picture that has already made more money than the one the private detective took of the High Court judge, and also outgrossed Liza Minnelli Entertains as the greatest fantasy of the year.
10: See for the thousandth time the clip that's always on television featuring the two lavish robots.
11: If I could walk that way, I wouldn't need the castrol.
9: Star Wars, the film with special effects so lavish it would have been cheaper to build real spacecraft.
10: Queue up for months and months to witness the amazing Sir Alex Stubblybeard pretend he's in a much better film.
12: My child, you will discover that more virulent mysteries flicker within the glowing flame of the human soul than span the entire infinite web that is called the universe. Now then, let's go and carve the aliens up a treat.
13: Ben, are you all right?
12: I am all right. I have a small cut, that is all.
13: How big is it?
12: Oh, it's all right, it's just a small cut.
13: Oh, let me see, Ben. God heavens! 2.25%, you jammy devil!
10: Yes, Star Wars. Starring Mark Knocking on 30, really, as the useful hero, Luke Lively. And with special effects by the man who used to work the strings on Marlon Brando's lips. Is coming soon to this intermission.
14: This is Radio 4. Well, We're very sorry that, due to industrial action, we are unable to black out the following program, which is the last in the current 11-and-a-half-week series of The Birkist Way.

0: Are you short of breath? Do you feel completely exhausted? Can you hardly stand up straight? Then why not give it a rest and listen to the radio instead? As we present Joe Kendall, Chris Emmett, Nigel Reese, and Fred Harris in a selection of Bruce Forsyth's favorite moments from the past series of The Burgess Way to Dynamic Living. Yes, if you've got nothing on and fancy a laugh, just stand in front of the mirror. Then stay tuned for Lesson 31 in our amazing series of correspondence courses, Bruce's Choice.
1: Good evening, ladies, gentlemen, and children. Nice to see you. Well, welcome, ladies, gentlemen, and children, to Bruce's Choice. And tonight, in addition to producing a dirt cheap programme by sticking lots of old bits from the other shows together... excuse me while I just sit down by this Christmas tree. I shall be looking back over the past 11 weeks at those moments I never quite managed to finish my sentences off. And straight away, the first thing I came up with was the following clip, which appeared in Burgess Way number 2. And this is how it went.
2: Heaven, 1955. And in the world of the hereafter, all is peace and calm. And for heaven's millions of inhabitants, be they devout Christians or Arab businessmen who've made a fortune selling extremely thin camels, life goes about its daily routine.
3: Morning.
4: Ah, good morning. Mr. Dedby, isn't it?
3: That's right.
4: You're late again. You know that, don't you, Mr. Dedby?
3: Yeah, I'm very sorry, St. Kidding.
4: Well, you'd better hurry up and get in there before anyone notices. Here's your harp.
3: Thank you, St. Kidding. Oh, well, back to the grindstone.
5: Oh, what bliss! Oh, it's bliss! Oh, my! Bliss indeed! Crumbs!
3: Yeah, I'm sorry I'm late, everyone. Look,
5: oh,
3: how far
5: joy.
3: Have you got, eh?
5: What bliss!
3: All right.
5: What wonderful bliss! Joyous bliss! Bliss
3: is the kid
6: now, all right. Yeah. Heavenly bliss.
5: Oh, bliss.
6: Luck
5: to
6: three. Luck
5: to three.
6: Luck
5: to three.
6: Slam. Oh, that's better. Tea break at last. Oh. I don't think I could have stood much more of that bliss, do you?
3: Nah. It definitely takes it out of you, that bliss.
7: Yeah. I'm on the celestial rapture shift tomorrow. That's a real backbreaker, that is.
3: Take
7: sugar, lads.
6: Oh, yes, please, Sid.
3: How long are you in for, then, lads?
6: I'm doing an eternity stretch. What about you?
3: Well, same here, you know. But I'm hoping to get time off for bad behaviour.
6: Really?
8: Come on, you horrible lot. Tea break's over. Get back to your harp. This is heaven, not Butlin's holiday camp. Come on. Right, let's hear the sound of that bliss again. All right, from the top. Come on.
5: Scrumptious bliss.
8: The joy of it.
5: The joy of it. Wowee.
3: Could I see you in your office for a moment, Chief?
8: What, now?
3: Yeah, if I could, sir.
8: Oh, all right, then. Don't you dare start slacking while I'm gone, you lot. All right. Pull up a Nimbus, Dedby. Now then. What do you want?
3: Well, I'll come straight to the point on this one, Commander. I'd like to go home, please, sir.
8: What?
3: Well, I'd like to go home, back to Stepney.
8: What are you talking about? You can't go back to the land of the living now.
3: No, just Stepney, Chief. I mean, well, let's be fair, my time in heaven is up now, isn't
8: it? Time's up? What do you mean, time's up? You're in here for eternity, lad.
9: You'd better go for another checkup at the post-fatal clinic.
3: I don't want to go to the post-fatal clinic.
9: Oh, well, let's see what we can do then. The fact is, as you know, there's really only one other place where dead people can go.
8: Hell?
9: The Radio Times.
3: What's close?
10: Dear sir, I really must complain in the longest possible words. Is nothing sacred. The next thing you know, we'll be having sadomasochism on the radio. Yours faithfully, your most humble and obedient servant. Oh, what a giveaway.
1: All right, well, good game, good game. I hope you're complaining as well at home. At this point, we were going to see a special clip featuring Twiggy and some of the all-time greats, but unfortunately, she went and fell down one of them, so instead... let's watch again this clip from Bookie Sway number 5.
9: And a very good evening to you and welcome. This is Don, got the BBC by the short and curlies. Acclaimed recently as the outstanding radio personality of the year by the Royal National Institute for the Dead. Yes, welcome, welcome all to another edition of Beat the Granny. And who's going to win that bumper jackpot, which I'll remind you now stands at 4 slugs adenoids and a toast rack. Well, let's find out now as we hear from our first listener tonight who wants to play Beat the Granny. Hello, who's calling Beat the Granny?
11: Hello, Mr. Got the BBC by the short and curlies. My name is Ada Brain Transplant, and I have an IQ of 8.5 below Queen's Park Rangers.
9: I see, that's really interesting, Ada.
11: No, it's not.
9: No, by heaven, it's not. Have you got any family?
11: Yes, I have a daughter who is training to be a solicitor.
9: Oh, does she get very much for that?
11: About 3 months, usually.
9: And where do you live, Ada?
11: Nuneaton.
9: Really? Sounds just like my wife's cooking. That was just a piece of my amazing wit there, Ada. Excerpts of which can be heard on Remembrance Day during the 2-minute silence. Well, Ada, let's get straight on now to this week's Beat the Granny, and can you tell me whose granny this is being beaten? Here it comes. Well, Ada? It's a tricky one, isn't it? Oh, Struth. Any thoughts at all, Ada?
11: Well.
9: Yes? Have a guess.
11: Is it Mrs. Ethel Quint of Grave 9, the Opportunity Knox and District General Cemetery?
9: What? No, I'm afraid it wasn't Mrs. Ethel Quint, Ada. No, so bad luck there and a very good night to you. So the jackpot now stands at 4 slugs adenoids, a toast rack and a tin of camel remover. Can we have the next caller, please?
12: Good day. I wonder, could I hear a bit more, please?
9: Certainly, sir.
12: Yes. I am thinking, perhaps, is it Mrs. Gladys Clackett of Gasworks Terrace, Grimsby, being bludgeoned about the head with a young conservative's ear trumpet?
9: You've played this before, haven't you?
12: Does that mean that I have won?
9: Yes, congratulations, Mr. Racial Problem. That means this week's bumper jackpot is yours. So now I'll just wish you all a very good riddance.
1: All right, my lads, all right. Brucey's back again. Well, I know that all of you enjoy a family show, and let's face it, nobody keeps showing his family quite as much as I do. So, now let's greet her, the hostess who is now a star in her own right, the gorgeous, the ever-lovely Bruce Forsyth's wife. Oh, well. And hello, Bruce Forsyth's wife, my love.
13: Hello, Bruce. Can I say something?
1: Well, so long as you don't strain yourself, dear. What is it?
13: Well, it says in my script that I've had a terrible time feeding the baby today.
1: Oh, look, for goodness sake, can't you put it to one side for a moment?
13: Not with all these viewers watching, Bruce.
1: I can see it's going to be one of those days, yeah. Anyway, Bruce Forsyth's wife, my love, which clip have you chosen from the Bookie Sway?
13: Well, it's from Burkis 8, and it's this one about the travel agents.
14: Handle rattle. Click, clunkety, clink. Shop bell, tinkle, tinkle. Slam. Clump, clump, clump. Ding.
9: Shop!
14: Ding.
9: Shop!
14: Oh, good morning, sir. Sorry about the lack of sound effects in here. Yeah, it's a little experiment. We're trying to get back to nature.
15: Oh, I see.
14: Well, then, what can I do for you?
9: I'd like to book up for a holiday, please.
14: I see. In that case, would you like to take a chair over there, please?
9: Why?
14: Well, our removal men are on strike.
9: Just arrange my holiday, please, will you? I want to book a round-the-world cruise.
14: Oh, very good. And did you wish to travel by ocean liner or by tomato ketchup?
9: Well, I thought that if I could... Pardon?
14: How do you wish to travel, by ocean liner or tomato ketchup?
9: What's the difference?
14: Well, if you travel by ocean liner, you'll be accommodated in a first-class berth on one of our seagoing ships, sir.
9: Yes.
14: But if you go by tomato ketchup, we stick you round the top of a bottle in a McDimpy bar.
9: I see. That doesn't sound a terribly fast way of travelling.
14: It's not noted for its quickness, sir, no. But on the other hand, you wouldn't suffer from all that nasty sickness in the McDimpy bar.
9: Wouldn't I?
14: Well, yes, you would. Let's see what else we've got. Oh, yes, you could always go by Joan Bakewell, sir.
9: Joan Bakewell? Would she go all the way?
14: Well, I think that's something you'd find out for yourself after a day.
9: No, I think I'll just go by ship.
14: Right, then, that's settled then, sir.
9: Oh, no, hang on. What does that poster mean up there? Look, share a cabin with one puff.
14: No, sir, that's share a cabin with one pee off.
9: Oh, I see. My mistake.
14: Although, of course, if you wanted...
9: No. Fine. Good. Oh, yes, there was just one other thing. What are your credit facilities like here?
14: Credit facilities? Well, more or less like this, sir.

With these credits, it's time to wind up another series of The Berkiest Way to Dynamic Living. If you've enjoyed listening to these shows half as much as Joe Kendall, Chris Emmett, Nigel Reese, and Fred Harris have enjoyed doing them, then you must be in a bad way. In fact, if you're generally unhealthy and overweight, send off now to writers Andrew Marshall and David Wenwick for your 60-foot jib crane, care of Cyril Smith Pick-Me-Ups Limited. Bruce's Choice was produced by John Lloyd of Europe. See you again soon, folks, and happy dynamic living!

And that was the last in the present 11.5-week series of The Berkey's Way. Well, the time here on Radio 4 is just coming up to the 20th century. Which means we're running a little ahead of schedule. So here to fill in time is the

0: Yes, we're back. The comedy program that could one day replace euthanasia. The Berkey's way to dynamic living. 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As we present Lesson 32, start new series, The Berkey's Way. Good evening. Well, it's nice to be back on the air again. 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
1: Good evening. It's really wonderful to be here.
0: Now, studio, I hope you don't mind if I call you that. Oh, good. Well, now, studio, I'm very sorry we can't actually pay you for this guest appearance in the Berkey's Way, but I'm afraid I haven't got enough polos to go round. Very good, but in future, stick to the script. Well, we're all looking forward to your big moment in the show, so without further ado,

0: Yes, at last, a foolproof way to pull the birds. 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
2: Stiff.
3: Darling, your breakfast getting cold? I told you to make it put its vest on this morning.
4: Morning, darling.
3: Morning? All right.
4: Not really, darling.
3: What's the matter?
4: I'm feeling a bit plural this morning.
3: Oh, dear. Drink, dear.
4: Tea.
5: Coffee, please, darling. Dear.
3: What was that, darling?
4: Tea.
5: Coffee.
4: Oh, all right, then. Tea. Coffee.
3: Do you think something's disagreed with you, dear?
4: Yes.
5: No.
6: Whoa, whoa, whoa, whoa.
3: Ah, that's the postman.
6: Whoop, whoop, grr, snarl, grr, grr.
3: He's a do-it-yourself addict, you know.
6: Grr.
3: Here we are, dear.
4: Ah, it's a rates demand.
3: How much?
4: Six carcasses of chickens to gnaw.
3: I beg your pardon?
4: Oh, sorry. I read it wrong. It's a rat's demand. What's yours, dear?
3: It's just from Ivan the Terrible saying he's coming for a few days.
4: What? That murdering Russian Tsar?
3: Darling, after all, he is my mother.
4: No, he isn't.
3: Oh, no, so he isn't. Oh, that'll be him now.
7: Yes, Ivan the Terrible, the most sadistic, evil, and black-hearted of all the Tsars. With his vicious hand-picked troop of Cossacks, he roamed the countryside, slaughtering the menfolk.
8: Ah! Ha, ha, ha, ha.
7: Setting fire to the chimney tops.
8: Ah! Ha, ha, ha.
7: Raping the villages.
8: Ah! Ha, ha. What?
7: Pillaging the women.
8: No, no! Hold it, boys, hold it! Look, it's perfectly straightforward. It's slaughtering the menfolk, raping the women, setting fire to the chimney tops, pillaging villages.
7: I can't say pillaging villages.
8: All right, then, say looting towns.
7: Luton towns!
8: No! This is a slaughter, not a game.
7: Well, the matches with Luton usually are.
8: Look, just say nicking things.
7: Oh, yes, all right.
8: Right!
7: With his vicious hand-picked troop of Cossacks, he roamed the countryside, slaughtering the menfolk. Nicking things. Setting chimney tops to the women.
8: I don't believe it.
7: Raping the fires and burning his valuables.
8: You know what you are, don't you? An idiot with a capital C.
7: I really am most terribly sorry.
8: Now, look, I'll do the words. You do the nasty laugh in the background.
7: Well, all right.
8: Right. Ivan the Terrible, the most sadistic, evil and black-hearted of all the Tsars.
7: Oh, ho, ho, ho, ho, ho.
8: With his vicious, hand-picked troop of chimneys... Oh, hillocks!
9: Morning, sir. Walthamstow CID. Are you Mr. Ivan the Terrible?
10: Yes. Morning. I'm not quite as terrible as I used to be, mind you. What can I do for you?
9: Well, sir, it's like this.
10: Good Lord, so it is.
9: Furthermore, I have reason to believe that you and your marauding band of Cossacks are planning to invade Walthamstow tomorrow afternoon.
10: Yes.
9: And generally cause havoc and chaos in on a scale not witnessed since Enoch Powell posed for the centre spread of the Hindu Times. And everyone wrote in asking for more staples. In fact, Not to put too fine a point on it, Mr. the Terrible, to hack everybody about rather a lot.
8: That's correct, yes.
9: Well, in that case, I and my constable will be keeping an extremely close watch on you tomorrow.
8: Why?
9: Well, just in case any left-wing demonstrators try to break it up. You see, well, we have a duty to preserve law and order.
2: We interrupt this programme to bring you an important newsflash.
11: Late this afternoon at King's Cross, a British Rail pork pie was broken into by thieves using oxyacetylene equipment. And £15,000 worth of antiques were stolen. Any member of the public offered an emetic on the cheap is advised to ring the Thames Valley Police Brutality Squad without delay. And now, from Norwich, embarrassment of the century. And here he is, the embarrassment of the century himself, Nicholas, what's on the other channel?
12: Well, good evening both, with my glasses on, without them on, and without my glasses on. And welcome to the show, and straight away let's move on to our third contestant, and your name, sir, is...
13: Eric Pogue of Croydon, sir.
12: I see. And is your wife in here tonight?
13: No, I think it must be the wind from the abattoir.
12: Isn't he a panic? Well, Mr. Croydon, now on to your first question, Mr. Croydon, which is...
13: Yeah, you know, the council gave me a home improvement grant this week.
12: Oh, really? How are they going to improve it?
13: Demolish it.
12: Well, the question I'm now going to ask you...
13: I'm feeling a bit put out at the moment.
12: Oh, well, why is that?
13: The wife mistook me for the cat.
12: Oh, that must have been terrible.
13: Not really, so did another cat.
12: Anyway, we're running right out of time now, so can I please put the question to you?
13: We're so poor, we have to borrow our diseases from next door, you know.
12: Look, we're running out of time, you spotty little dipstick.
13: The doctor says I'm seriously ill. He's not going to laugh at my complaints anymore, sir. He's dead. He wouldn't make any difference.
11: Well, that winds up another instructive 15 minutes of Professor Emil Burgess's amazing Secrets of Dynamic Living. In Start New Series, The Burgess Way, the parts of Chris Emmett, Nigel Rees, and Fred Harris were played by our guest stars, the studio audience. And the Scotsman in the front row played the part of Joe Kendall as he'd left his bagpipes at home. Join us again next time for another scintillating script by Andrew Marshall and David Wenwick and a sensational production by John Lloyd of Europe. See you next week and happy dynamic living!
13: He's not going to laugh at me anymore. I just got a job on the Ark Royal, you know.
12: Yes, yes. And have you got a pin up there?
13: No, I always wince like that.
12: Look, Mr. Croydon.
13: What?
12: Mr. Croydon.
13: Oh, me, yes, yes.
12: If I were to offer you tonight star prize, will you go? Will you get the hell out of here? Like a shot?
13: Yeah, all right, then.
12: Good. Have this one on me.
14: Is that proper farmhouse cheddar?
15: No, I don't think so.
14: What about that?
15: No. It's quite nice, though.
14: Is it? Do you think I might try a piece? I'll have 2 ounces, please.
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24: Colin Gordon, Sheila Sweet, and Percy Edwards. The life story of that shy young man, David Alexander Bliss, known to us as George Cole. First, a brief insight into his character from his current girlfriend, Zoe Hunter.
25: David's different from anyone else I've ever met, but I don't mind.
24: And now, another chapter in his life, scene, the house of his sister Anne and brother-in-law Tony, chapter entitled Two Dozen Red Roses.
26: Well, it'll be just like old times this evening. Zoe's coming round to help me babysit.
25: You're very smitten, aren't you?
26: Oh, to put it mildly.
25: Have you told her so?
26: Well, you know me. I can never put anything into words.
25: It's still important to try, for her sake. Pour out your heart, shower her with compliments, because one day she'll get married.
26: And then?
25: The rest is silence.
26: I say, you are in a mood.
25: In a good mood, oddly enough. I had a visitor today, an ex-boyfriend, Frank Ashby. He suddenly appeared at the front door.
26: Really?
25: Yes, really. He stayed at tea, too. Tony's going to be so jealous when I tell him.
26: Oh, I don't know. He probably had tea at the office.
25: Not about that, silly.
26: I was joking.
25: He was always particularly jealous of Frank, and not without reason. Do you remember how good-looking he was?
26: No. Should I?
25: Definitely. You were still at school, and they used to help you with your prep.
26: Oh, yes, of course. I do remember him now. Nice chap, but weak at maths. Yeah, fairly tall.
25: And rather slight. Fair hair, blue eyes, terribly handsome. Oh, dear, how he's changed.
26: Well, meaning he's aged?
25: Disintegrated. Poor Frank. He's not slight anymore. In fact, he's rather plump. He's gained the chin and lost his hair.
26: Oh, not bald.
25: Completely. And to make it worse, he sports a large moustache. It looks for all the world as if... No, I mustn't be unkind.
26: Oh, no, you can't stop now.
25: As if his toupee slipped.
26: Yeah, disintegrated's the word.
25: There's such an air of defeat about him. I can't understand it, really. He's not all that old.
26: Oh, did he ever marry?
25: No.
26: Oh, so we can't put it down to that.
25: Don't you be so cynical. We could put it down to him being a bachelor. There's Tony now. Don't forget, as far as he's concerned...
26: Your Frank hasn't changed a bit, trust me.
27: Hello there.
25: Hello, darling.
26: Oh, hello, Tony.
27: Hello, dear.
25: Anything interesting happened at the office?
27: No, not particularly.
26: Something interesting happened here.
27: Oh, what was that?
26: Anne had a visitor.
25: An ex-boyfriend of mine.
26: And he stayed to tea.
27: Good for him. What time... what time are we due round at the Duncans?
25: Frank Ashby.
27: Who's he?
25: Don't pretend you've forgotten.
27: But the name does ring a bell.
26: We should light a fuse.
25: You must remember him, Tony. He was awfully good looking.
27: Yes, I do vaguely. Fair
25: hair,
27: chap.
25: Fair hair, blue eyes.
26: Fairly tall and rather plump. Slightly plump and rather bald. Slightly tall and rather...
25: Pop it.
26: Fairly tall and rather slight. I got a bit muddled. Sorry.
27: My dear chap, don't apologize. In an uncertain world, it's nice to have something to rely on. Old Frank Ashby, eh? Yeah, right, he was a good-looking chap.
25: Frightfully handsome.
26: Yes, frightfully. No, he hasn't disintegrated a bit.
27: Disintegrated?
26: Oh, he hasn't changed a bit, has he, Anne?
25: Well, no. Except that he's grown a moustache.
26: But apart from that, he's as frightful as ever. Yes, handsome.
27: I can't imagine old Frank with a moustache somehow. How does it look?
26: As if he's toupee slip.
25: Very handsome. Very dashing. Look, you'll have to hurry, darling. I said we'd be there by 7.
27: Yes, all right. Well, what's the old devil doing these days?
25: He's got a job in Kenya.
27: Oh, him turning up like that.
25: It was certainly a nice surprise.
27: Yeah, I'd like to have seen him myself. He had quite a crush on you once, didn't he?
25: Yes, he did. Still has, for all I know. You know what he said, that I was looking very lovely.
27: Now, bless your heart, and so you are.
25: As if you notice how I look.
27: Ah, but I do, and I agree with him. You were changing tonight?
25: I have changed.
27: My mistake. I'll go and spruce myself up. Look, when I'll ask him around to drink one evening. Your boy's probably a bit lonely, and I'd like to hear more about Kenya.
1: Oh, come now, Tony. You're saying that to hide your feelings.
27: No.
1: It's pretty obvious you're jealous.
27: Jealous? Well, of course I'm jealous. He escaped.
25: Oh, word. Failure.
1: Well, it certainly failed me. I'm sorry.
25: It wouldn't have made any difference. He really is impossible.
1: Well, it only means he trusts you.
25: It means he takes me for granted.
1: Oh, now, look, I don't understand. Why you want him to be jealous?
25: How else does a wife know whether her husband still thinks she's attractive? He never tells her so. He's too busy craning his neck round at every pretty girl that passes.
1: Well, even Tony?
25: He couldn't be more thorough if he was taking a census.
1: Well, not seriously.
25: No, automatically. Don't worry, I'll get over it. All husbands are the same, you know. That's what I meant about Zoe. It's important to pay her pretty compliments.
1: Why?
25: So that she'll have something to look back on in the lean years to come.
1: You do sound bitter.
25: Not really. As a matter of fact, it's true. I still treasure some of the things Tony said. I remember once we were sitting on a stile together.
1: Oh, that'll be Zoe now.
27: All right, I'll go.
1: Oh, sorry. You were on a stile together.
25: Tony suddenly said, "You're so lovely. My heart glows every time I look at you. And sometimes I close my eyes just for the pleasure of opening them again."
1: Gosh, how beautifully put. But then Tony's always had that gift. I could never think of anything half as good.
25: Why not borrow that? I'm sure you won't be needing it again.
1: You know, I think perhaps I will. It might be the solution for me. Let me see. What was it? You're so lovely.
27: There you are.
25: One day the sister reporting for duty. Hello, Zoe.
1: Hello.
25: And how nice you look. How nice of you to notice. Now give us rushing away. We ought to be there.
27: See you there later. Oh.
25: Bye. Seen quite herself.
1: Well, no, she's a bit upset, actually. One of her old boyfriends called round, and she thought it would make Tony jealous.
25: Didn't it?
1: No.
25: No wonder she's upset.
1: Zoe?
25: What?
1: I've got something to say to you.
25: Something nice?
1: Yeah, jolly nice. Yeah, that's if I can remember it. You remember how I want to say it. Let's sit down on the stile. Sit down in style on the sofa.
25: All right, then. There.
1: Oh, jolly good. Now then. Zoe, you're so lovely, my heart glows every time I look at you.
25: Good gracious. This is very unexpected. But welcome.
1: Yes, and that's only the beginning.
25: There's more to come.
1: Yeah, definitely.
25: Oh, I'm sorry I interrupted.
1: That's all right. Now, let me see, where was I?
25: Glowing heart.
1: Oh, yes, yes, every time you look at her. And sometimes...
25: He, her...
1: I, you. And sometimes, Zoe, I close my eyes just for the pleasure of opening them again.
25: David, what a lovely thing to say.
1: Oh, it's true.
25: And so beautifully put.
1: Ah, yes, but then Tony's always had that gift.
25: Tony. Oh, I see. So that's where it came from.
1: Yes, but it's all right. He won't be needing it again. Oh, no, no. No, of course not.
25: It's too late now. Oh, you are the limit, David. It's so insincere.
1: Well, it isn't that, honestly. It's just that, well, I'm not much good at paying compliments, but I know how important it is for you.
25: Important? Why?
1: Oh, so that you'll have something to look back on in the lean years to come.
25: Lean years?
1: Yes, you know, when you finally get married. According to Anne, anyway.
25: Ah, now it's getting clearer. Is this what she said this evening?
1: Yes.
25: Oh, dear, she must have been upset.
1: Mm, she was, rather. But I do think you're lovely. And my heart does glow when I look at you. I'm not saying I close my eyes, but then I wouldn't want to miss a moment. You do realize that, don't you?
25: Sorry, I wasn't listening.
1: Oh, what's the good?
25: David, I've got an idea.
1: About what?
25: Anne and the ex-boyfriend. We'll see to it that Tony is jealous.
1: We will?
25: Yes.
1: Well, I'd like to know how.
25: Well, it's easy. Tomorrow morning you go to a florist and send Anne a dozen red roses.
1: You're joking.
25: No, I'm not.
1: Of course you are. Well, why should Tony be jealous of me?
25: Dawn on you in a second.
1: Oh, gosh, yes. Yes, I see. He'll think they're from Frank Ashby.
25: If that's his name. And to make sure he thinks so, you can send a note with them.
1: Yes, all right. You're carefully disguising my writing. Oh, what shall I put?
25: To Anne, a token of my undying love.
1: Oh, I say, steady on. Jealousy is an ugly passion.
25: All right, then, what? All my love?
26: Your kindest regards.
25: Fondest love?
26: With love.
25: Fondest love.
26: You'll drive a hard bargain.
25: Settled?
26: Settled. I only wish I could be here to see Tony's face.
25: You can. Tomorrow's Saturday.
26: Oh, yes, so it is. I'll find out what time they're likely to arrive and then wander around.
25: Mm-hmm. Well, don't make it too obvious.
26: Oh, don't worry, I won't. I'll pretend I just happened to be passing. It should be fun.
25: Yes, it should.

0: Morning, Tony.
1: Oh, hello, David. Man, come on in. Hello, Saggy. In there.
0: Oh, right.
1: What brings you around?
0: No reason. I happened to be pretending, so I thought I'd pop in.
1: You?
0: I happened to be fasting, so I thought I'd pretend. Thought I'd pop in. Nice morning, isn't it?
1: Yeah. Very. Sit yourself down.
0: Oh, thanks. Has Anne heard any more from old Frank Ashby?
1: Not that I know of. Why? Was she expecting to?
0: Yeah, not that I know of. Have you, you been in all the time?
1: When this morning?
0: Hmm. Oh, then you would know.
1: Well, not necessarily. Anne might not have mentioned it.
0: Oh, nonsense, Tony. Of course she would. She'd hardly keep them a secret. Then. Yeah, I mean, messages from Frank.
1: Look, David, old boy, I work hard all week. Old brain gets tired. You know, on Saturday, I like to rest. What's it all about?
0: Nothing. There's the front door. Now,
1: expecting somebody?
0: You know, no. Well, yes, it might just be Zoe.
1: Then you'd better go and answer it.
0: Yes, right, huh? No, you stay in there with Tony.
2: Flowers for Mrs. Fellows.
0: Oh, jolly good. All done up in cellophane, eh? Beautifully wrapped and nicely timed. Here you are.
2: Oh, thanks, Governor.
0: Morning.
3: Good morning.
0: I say, Tony.
1: What?
0: Look what's just arrived for Anne.
1: Flowers.
0: A dozen red roses. Mm. Beautifully timed, too. You would be beautifully... It's a beautiful time for them.
1: I'll call her.
0: I'll put them down on this table.
1: Something about your
4: name. Did somebody call me a minute ago?
1: I did.
4: I'm sorry, darling. I was out in... Oh, what gorgeous roses. They're not for me.
0: Yes.
4: Oh, but how wonderful. Who are they from, you know?
1: That's man Ashby. The card's there.
4: Well, oh, yes. To Anne with fondest love. Oh, isn't that sweet of him?
1: I think it's a bit steep myself.
4: Steep?
1: To a married woman.
4: You're just teasing me.
1: I'm doing no such thing. I've told you, I think it's a bit steep. And I'm sure David would agree with me. Wouldn't you, David? Yeah? Wouldn't you? Of course. You would take your sister's side. Yes, well, I can tell you I'm not going to stand for it. I happen to have old-fashioned views about marriage. Ah, the front door. I'll answer it. Who knows? It may be Casanova Ashby.
4: Well, would you believe it? He's really jealous. I couldn't be more surprised.
0: I'm flabbergasted.
4: It's perfectly natural.
0: Yes, but you don't understand. He... Yes, perfectly.
4: I'm going to proceed at a sudden dreadful thought. It could be Frank at the door.
0: Why, did he say he was coming?
4: No, but he got to Kenya tomorrow and he might have come.
1: It's Zoe.
0: Oh, thank goodness.
4: Hello. Hello, Zoe.
0: Hello.
1: She happened to be passing, so thought she'd pop in.
4: Look what I've got from an admirer. Good gracious. Sorry, darling, only teasing. Back in a second, I'm going to put them in water.
1: Bless her heart, she's as pleased as Sponge. How was I, David?
0: Masterly.
1: My word, exactly. Yes, I've got one or two jobs.
0: Tony?
1: What?
0: Thanks.
1: Oh, my dear chap. See, you don't give the game away.
4: Give the game away?
0: He found out it was me.
4: Oh, golly, how?
0: Teamwork.
4: Teamwork?
0: He had his suspicions and I confirmed them.
4: Oh, well, never mind. It all seems to have turned out all right.
0: Despite me.
4: Oh, come on, buck up. You disguised your handwriting beautifully.
0: My handwriting? Oh, you've seen the note.
4: It's here on the table. Do you like my hair better this way?
0: Your hair?
4: Oh, David, you haven't even noticed.
0: Oh, now look, don't you start. I haven't had a chance.
4: I think the bird I want in here. Ah, yes, there it is. Did Tony say anything else?
0: No, all quiet.
4: I suppose it was rather naughty to send red roses. But then Frank was a confirmed bachelor. I doubt if he even realized. I gather Tony was jealous. To say the least of it, I've never seen such a performance. It was quite incredible, wasn't it, David?
0: Masterly. Need self-control on your part.
4: I must ring Frank up and thank him later on.
1: Ring him up?
4: He's staying at the Rothschild. It's really made my day.
0: Oh, gosh, no, the whole story's bound to come out now. He won't know what she's talking about.
4: Oh, I know, and she'll be so disappointed.
0: Well, I'm afraid she will. Still, I don't see what we can do about it. We can't stop her phoning.
4: David.
0: What?
4: I've got an idea.
0: Oh, no, not another.
4: Mm. supposing Frank, whatever his name is, phoned her first?
0: Well, he still wouldn't know about the roses.
4: No, but you know about them.
0: I'm sorry, I don't follow.
4: I can't get over the way you disguised your handwriting. It was awfully clever.
0: No, I don't know about that.
4: Oh, it was, really.
0: You think so?
4: Yes, I do.
0: Oh, I'm jolly good.
4: And I'm sure you'd be just as clever at disguising your voice.
0: Well, as a matter of fact, I'm not too bad. I've done it for a joke sometimes. No. No, definitely no.
4: Well, Anne probably hasn't heard his voice over the phone, so it's perfectly safe.
0: No, Zoe, definitely no. And that's my last word. No.
4: He gets awfully stuffy in these phone boxes, doesn't it?
0: Yes, it does.
4: You got 4 pennies?
0: I think so. Look, supposing Tony answers the phone, what do I say then?
4: Well, you can't stop to explain. Anne might be in the room. Did he know Frank Watson?
0: Years ago.
4: Well, just say hello, then ask to speak to Anne. There's nothing to it.
0: That's what you said about the last idea.
4: Yes, but this one should be foolproof.
0: Well, I'm certainly the man to test it.
4: Poor David, am I bullying you? I don't mean to.
0: You're not.
4: Sure?
0: I'm positive. It should be fun.
4: You're sweet. There.
0: Oh, gosh, it's not such a bad idea after all. Right. Here goes. I wonder what sort of voice he'd have.
4: Well, living in Kenya, rather pucker sob.
0: Yeah, pucker sob's India.
4: Well, it's the same sort of life, though.
0: All right, then, let's see. Just rang up to say goodbye. Off tomorrow. Nice to have seen you again. How's that?
4: Even better than the handwriting.
0: No, but seriously.
4: Perfect, sob.
0: I hope I don't get Tony. Still, forewarned.
3: Is anything out?
0: Oh, dear. Oh, hello, Tony, old boy. Yeah, Frank Saab here. Pucker Ashby. Frank Ashby.
3: Oh, hello, Frank.
0: Long time no see.
3: Yes, I take it you want to speak to Anne.
0: Well, yes, I'll say goodbye, you know. Off to India tomorrow. Go off to Kenya.
3: Hold on, I'll call her. Anne, Frank Ashby.
4: You think he guessed?
0: No, surprisingly enough. But I've still got Anne to come.
4: Oh, you'll be all right. Just keep it short and sweet. Say you're in a hurry.
0: What shall I call her? My dear?
4: Oh, no, just Anne. Safer. The voice is gorgeous.
0: Really?
4: Absolutely.
0: Well, I'm glad I did something. It was...
5: Hello, Frank.
0: Oh, hello, gorgeous. Hello, Anne. Just joking. Yeah, rang up to say goodbye.
5: How nice of you.
0: Not at all.
5: I was going to ring you.
0: Yes, I know. I know why. The flowers. Arrived safely?
5: Yes, and they're excellent.
0: Oh, good job. Look, I'll have to cut it short. I'll rather hurry. Bye, Anne.
5: Goodbye.
4: Oh. Let's get out of here. It's boiling.
0: Is it? I thought it was just me.
4: Fresh air.
0: What was I all right?
4: Magnificent sob.
0: Well, I made quite a few slips.
4: Yes, but you get the stiff upper lip and fought back. Made me feel quite proud to be British.
0: It wasn't that good. Dash it all.
4: Oh, it was a wonderful performance, really.
0: You know, I've got a feeling Tony will put two and two together. After all, he knows I sent the roses.
4: Yes, but I'm sure he won't give the game away.
0: Oh, good gracious, no. Now, let's face it, he's... quite a good actor, too.
6: What's the matter, eh?
0: Hello, Tony. We came in the back way. Hello, then.
4: Hello, Psyche.
6: David, I'd like a word with you. In the hall.
0: Oh.
6: Excuse us. Mind you, Jack?
4: Well, yes, of course.
0: No, you...

0: No, no, you stay in there. Yes, Tony?
1: Shut the door.
0: No, sorry. There we are.
1: Where's Ashby staying? You know?
0: Yeah, at the Rothschild. Why?
1: He phoned while you were out.
0: Oh. Did he?
1: Yes, he did. And I've had just about enough. Calling yesterday, phoning today, has got stopped. I told Anne as much, and believe me, I mean it.
0: Masterly.
1: Implying what?
0: You're pulling my leg.
1: I'm doing no such thing. I was in the room all the time, and I could hear his voice at the other end. I couldn't hear all he said, but I heard his opening remark. Do you know what it was?
0: Hello, gorgeous.
1: You think that's a joke, but you're right. That's exactly what he said. Another thing. He wasn't a bit surprised when Anne thanked him for the flowers. You know what that means?
0: No. Tell me.
1: That he sent her some himself. I'm not a jealous man, but Ashby's gone too far.
0: Oh, now, look, Tony, I ought to have owned up before.
1: Oh, no, I know what you're going to say, that it's all perfectly innocent. I'm not so sure. When I challenged Anne about it and she refused to discuss it, went scurrying round next door, looked pretty guilty, too.
0: But you don't understand.
1: No, I trust you to defend your sister. I'm going upstairs to change. The Rothschild, you said?
0: Well, yes, but...
1: It's lucky for him, we're not in France. They take a more lenient view over there.
0: Of what?
1: Cream passionnel.
0: Oh, no. No, just a second. Look, if you'd only listen...
2: David, I really must be going. Are you ready?
0: No, I'm not.
2: What's the matter?
0: He thinks Frank really sent Anne flowers. Look, I'll have to go up and tell... Oh, dear, the front door. Everything always happens at once. Flowers for Mrs. Fellow. Oh, no. Not red roses. Second lot today. There we are.
3: Oh, thank you.
0: Oh,
3: they're here.
0: Oh, thanks, Governor.
2: David, you don't think they're from...
0: Well, who else can they be from?
1: Who is that there at the door, David?
0: A chap selling something.
1: Huh? What was he selling?
0: He didn't say. I didn't give him a chance to say. Well, why? Did you want something?
1: No, I just wondered.
0: Honestly. What on earth are we going to do with these?
2: Hide them somewhere?
0: Too risky with Tony in his present mood. No, there's only one answer.
2: Dustbin?
0: Yes. You can do it on your way out, through here. It's by the back door.
2: Oh, but I can't leave you to face it alone.
0: Oh, I'd much rather you did, honestly. Your bag's here.
2: Oh, thank you.
0: Oh, gosh, now it's the phone. Yeah, bye, darling. I'll see you this evening. Hello?
4: Oh, hello. Is Mrs. Fellows there?
0: I'm afraid not at the moment.
4: Oh, dear. Push me in later on.
0: Oh, yes.
4: My name's Ashby.
0: A week later on. I'm not really sure. Could I give her a message for you, Sahib? Oh, could I give her a message?
4: Well, yes, sir. Just that I phoned to say goodbye.
1: Is that for me, David?
0: No, it's for me. Hello. Yes, I'll tell Anne. Goodbye.
1: Tell Anne. Ashby again.
0: No.
1: Yes, I wonder.
0: I'm sure.
1: And are you sure? Are you sure that chap at the door was selling something?
0: Yes, of course.
1: Oh, that's all right. I thought perhaps it was the chap with my flowers.
0: Your flowers?
1: I've sent Anne a dozen roses.
0: Oh. You sent them.
1: Oh, poor old lad. I was pulling your leg all the time. I knew it was you on the phone.
0: Did you? How? Oh, that's a silly question. Teamwork.
1: Yes. I thought it was time I taught you a lesson.
0: All right, I know. Never interfere between husband and wife.
1: Ah, bless your heart, we don't really mind. What happened to the roses?
0: They're in the dustbin.
1: For heaven's sake, David! Of all the stupid things to do, what on earth do you want to do?
2: These are absolutely beautiful.
0: Oh, gracious, so you've got them.
2: From Zoe. I met her at the back door. Thank you, darling. Was this your way of saying sorry?
1: Sorry? For what?
2: Being jealous. There never was the slightest reason to be.
1: No, I know. It was silly of me.
2: I'll go and put them in water straight away.
0: Women. Look, I must get it straight. Does Anne realize it was me on the phone?
1: No, she still thinks it was Frank.
0: Oh, jolly good. One to me.
1: Mind you, she thought he'd been drinking.
0: That's more like it. Like I say, it was lucky about the roses.
1: Yeah, right, it was.
0: Honestly, what a morning.
1: What are you grumbling about? Your luck held out right to the end.
0: Yes, right to the end. But what a performance.
5: That was A Life of Bliss. The artists taking part were David Bliss, George Cole, Anne Fellows, Diana Churchill, Tony Fellows, Colin Gordon, Psyche the dog,

0: 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This recorded program is written by Godfrey Harrison and produced by Leslie Bridger.
1: Inside every Cape Plum, there's a nice clean stone asking to be let out. 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
5: We present All Gas and Gators. The Bishop Meets a Bird. Starring Robertson Hare, William Mervyn, Derek Nimmo, and John Barron. With this week's special guest, Peter Jones as Stanley Bird. In the study of the bishop's palace at St. Ogg's, in two armchairs before a roaring fire, sit the bishop and his archdeacon. They're enjoying their tea, particularly the archdeacon.
6: Ah, another cup of tea, Henry.
7: Oh, thank you, bishop.
6: Oh, this is very pleasant.
7: It certainly is.
6: Yep. What shall we have now?
7: Is that a Swiss roll?
6: Yes, cream and chopped walnut.
7: Oh, yes, please.
6: Won't you have another piece of bread and butter first? It'll only go stale.
7: Oh, all right, if you say so.
6: Waste not, want not. Here you are, Henry.
7: Oh, thank you, Bishop. On second thoughts...
6: What's the matter?
7: Well, Newt. I've remembered Newt. We'll leave the bread and butter for him. I'll have the Swiss roll. Mustn't be greedy.
6: Oh, really, Newt. You know, I'd forgotten all about him.
7: Where is he, by the way?
6: Oh, don't ask me, Henry. He's been behaving so oddly lately.
7: What's the trouble?
6: Well, I might as well not have a domestic chaplain. He's never here when I want him. Comes in at all hours saying he's been to the library. His light's on half the night and I can't get him up in the mornings.
7: Probably going through a difficult patch.
6: Oh, not again, surely. We had all that last Christmas.
7: Oh, did we?
6: Yes, don't you remember? When Canon Haywood's daughter came home in that see-through dress.
7: Oh. Well, he's young, you know.
6: Newt? Young? Is he?
7: Well, isn't he?
6: I've never really thought about it.
7: Does he have a cold bath in the mornings?
6: Not that I know of.
7: They're very, very bracing. So I'm told.
6: Hmm. Ah, that'll be the evening paper. Shan't be a moment, Henry.
8: Evening paper, your lordship.
6: Ah, thank you, my boy.
8: So long.
6: One moment. There are six copies here.
8: That's right. Special order. So long.
6: Now, who could have ordered six papers?
9: Ah, have my papers come, my lord?
6: Your papers? My dear Newt, what on earth do you want six papers for?
9: Oh, my mother, my lord.
6: Your mother?
9: Yes, you see, I think I've discovered something.
6: What? You've discovered your mother likes the evening paper?
9: Oh, no, my lord, no. It's a significant contribution to historical research. At least I think it is.
6: Yes, well, I think perhaps you'd better come into the study, sit down quietly and have a nice cup of tea with us.
9: But I've written an article about it in tonight's paper.
6: Henry, what are you doing?
7: Bishop, you've been quick. I was just having another piece of Swiss roll.
9: Good afternoon, Archdeacon.
7: Oh, hello, old chap. How do you feel?
6: Newt tells me he's made a discovery, Henry.
7: Well, it was bound to happen.
9: Well, it's rather exciting, Archdeacon.
7: Yes, nevertheless, if you take my tip, you'll try a cold bath.
6: He's written an article about it in tonight's paper. Newt, will you kindly read it to us?
9: Oh, righty-ho, my lord. I'm not sure which page it's on.
6: Oh, well, come along, Henry. We'll all have a look.
7: Right, Bishop. Found it.
6: Good. Let's hear it.
7: Bishop's secret exposed.
6: What?
7: Mr. Herbert Bishop told today of his secret marriage to a 15-year-old schoolgirl. Oh, sorry, Bishop.
9: Mm. Oh, here it is, my lord.
6: Good, well, let's hear it. Come on. I must say I like my chaplain to show initiative.
9: Important discovery, ancient tradition unearthed by the Reverend Mervyn Newt, chaplain to the Bishop of St. Ogg's.
6: Oh, I like the sound of that. Ah. Don't you, Henry?
7: Oh, most scholarly, Bishop.
9: Have you ever noticed, over the west door of the cathedral, the figure of a man with a satchel? Well, spurred on by curiosity, I determined to discover why he was there. Early and exhaustive searches in the cathedral library revealed nothing. The figure refused to yield his secret. Finally, after weeks among the cathedral archives, I chanced upon a paper which I do not believe has seen the light of day since the 14th century. It was, of course, written in Middle Anglo-Saxon. Luckily for me, this presented no difficulty. And there I found the fascinating story of the peddler of St. Ogg's. It appears that one evening Bishop Ogg was coming home after a hard day's work when he saw a poor peddler sitting by the road. "What is the matter, my good man?" quoth the bishop. "Alas, I have nowhere to sleep," was the reply. "Come with me," said the bishop. And so saying, he took the poor peddler home and gave him a meal at his own table and put him to sleep in his own bed. Now, it happened that night that there was a dreadful fire in the bishop's chamber, and the poor peddler was completely burnt. But as the bishop was sleeping in another room, he escaped unharmed and in thanksgiving decreed that if ever a poor peddler should have nowhere to sleep, he need only apply to the bishop to be treated with the same hospitality that the blessed Bishop Ogg showed to his poor peddler. This edict remains on the statue of our cathedral even today and is known as
7: Peddler's Right.
6: What's that, Henry?
7: Peddler's Right. It's known as Peddler's Right.
9: Oh, you know, Archdeacon.
7: Of course.
9: But how?
7: It's in the guidebook.
9: Oh, well, I never thought of looking there.
6: You mean you've directed all this effort to unearthing a story that was in the guidebook all the time?
7: But didn't you know it, Bishop?
6: Oh, my dear Henry, I've never managed to wade through that guidebook. Anyway, Newt, it was hardly worth writing to the paper about.
9: Well, I thought it was such a charitable act.
6: What, letting the poor man roast?
9: No, my lord, no. Giving up his bed and letting him eat at his own table.
6: Oh, that.
9: Yes, I thought it was an example from which the present generation might profit.
6: Oh, really, Newt? Did you seriously imagine anyone would profit from a story like that?
9: But, my lord, I thought it was...
6: Oh, see who is at the front door, will you, Newt?
9: Yes, my lord. Yes.
7: I wrote an article once for the Times.
6: Did you, Henry?
7: Yes. It was in 1926.
6: Oh, about the general strike, I suppose.
7: No, about how to make toffee.
9: Good afternoon.
3: Good afternoon.
9: Can I help you?
3: Yes, I rather think you can.
9: Oh, won't you come in?
3: Well, thank you.
9: Yes.
3: I was hoping I could see the bishop.
9: Well, have you an appointment, Mr.
3: Bird, Stanley Bird. Now, yes. I'm afraid I haven't. You see, this has all come up a bit sudden.
9: Oh, well, his lordship is rather occupied at the moment. Can you tell me the nature of your business?
3: It's personal. A question of accommodation.
9: Oh, I see, yes. Well, if you'd care to wait, I'll just go and see if his lordship can see you.
3: Why, thank you very much.
9: Yes. Would you like to see the evening paper while you wait?
3: Thanks, but I've read it.
9: Oh, well, do put your case down.
3: Thank you.
9: Yes. Oh, I say, that looks awfully heavy.
3: Oh, say it is. My wares, you know.
9: Wares?
3: Yes, I'm a rip. You know, commercial traveller.
9: Oh, I see, yes.
3: Yes, what used to be known in the olden days as a peddler. Know what I mean?
9: Yes, what? Oh, Moses.
6: All I'm saying, Newt, is that you should have thought of this possibility before you wrote the article.
9: I'm sorry, my lord, but it honestly never crossed my mind this would happen.
6: I've telephoned the dean and asked him to examine the statute and find a loophole. I'm expecting him to telephone back at any moment. That'll be him now. The Palace of the Dogs?
10: Pew Critchley here, my lord.
6: Oh, dean, thank you. Have you found an answer?
10: Certainly I have.
6: Splendid. What am I to do?
10: Hand over your bed immediately.
6: What?
10: Treat him as an honored guest and spare no expense. He is to sleep in your bed and eat at your table for as long as he chooses.
6: But what about the loophole?
10: There are no loopholes in the statutes of this cathedral, my lord.
6: Oh, well, thank you very much, Dean.
10: Not at all, my lord. Glad to have been of help.
9: Ooh. What did he say, my lord?
6: He said, Newt, that you've been very stupid and put me in an intolerable position.
9: Oh, I'm very sorry, my lord.
6: It's no good being sorry. He's here. Oh, well, then I suppose we've got to make the best of it.
9: Well, actually, it's really rather romantic, you know. I mean, coming here like this after 7 centuries.
6: It's a pity he couldn't have chosen one of the other 6. Ridiculous nonsense about my bed? I mean, it's so unnecessary.
9: But it's on the statute, my lord.
6: If anybody mentions that word again...
9: I'm sorry, my lord. I'm sorry.
6: Ooh, the most comfortable bed I've ever slept in. Oh, get me a glass of sherry,
9: yes,
6: will
9: of course,
6: you?
9: My lord. Yes.
6: Henry, at last. How did you get on with the shopping?
7: Oh, everywhere was shut, except the Indian shop in Bridge Street.
6: You got the bread, potatoes and cheese?
7: Oh, not exactly.
6: What do you mean, not exactly?
7: Well, I got a packet of rice, a tin of curry powder, and 1/2 pound of desiccated coconut.
6: Well, we shall just have to curry the chicken and hope it goes round.
7: Where is the intruder?
6: Upstairs.
7: Has he told any more of those jokes about clergymen?
9: Wasn't that embarrassing, that dreadful story?
7: Yes, and he got the end wrong. Still, I expect we'll get used to him after he's been here a while.
6: Henry, how long do you think he's likely to stay?
7: Oh, he'll soon move on.
6: Do you think so?
7: Oh, yes, certain, Bishop. These chaps never stay anywhere long.
11: There you all are. Do I intrude?
6: Oh, no, not at all, Mr. Baird. Won't you come in?
11: Thank you. Hey, nice in here. Somebody's got good taste.
6: Newt, a chair for Mr. Baird.
11: Yes, oh, thank you. Yes.
6: Well, I hope you found everything satisfactory in my, in your room.
11: Oh, yes, fine, thanks. Plain, but very comfortable. It's unostentatious.
6: Yes, well, I'm sorry things are a little makeshift tonight. Our daily woman will be here tomorrow.
11: Case of Cherche la Fabre, eh? Well, what time do you gentlemen have supper?
6: We dine at 8.
11: Well, we've just got time to slip down to the hostelry and partake of a glass of conviviality. Any of you gentlemen care to join me in the goat and compasses?
9: No, thank you, Mr. Bard. I might get in the way.
11: Yeah, perhaps you might. Well, I'll be off then. I'll see you later.
6: Look, before you go, may we ascertain whether you have any preference about food or can you eat anything?
11: Oh, I'm a very easy man to please, though. I can eat anything you like.
6: Good. Well, tonight we're having curried...
11: Except chicken.
6: I
11: can't be in the same room as a chicken. I'm what you call allergic to birds.
9: How extraordinary. Do you know, I have an aunt who was allergic to shellfish. One shrimp and she came out in a hot flush.
11: It is the same with me and our feathered friends. I've only got to look at an egg or a feather and it brings me out something horrible all over
6: Yes. Well, we all have our little problems.
11: Well, that's me. The bird who doesn't like birds. Mind you, I get on all right with the other sort. You know what I mean?
9: Oh, you mean wild birds?
11: Not. The wilder, the better. Well, tatty bye for now.
6: Wait, one moment. Mr. Bird, please. Tell me, are you likely to be staying long?
11: Oh, no. It's a new territory, and I'm only having a look around for a few days.
6: Oh, just a few days, eh?
11: Well, that's right.
6: Two or three, perhaps?
11: Oh, certainly no longer. This time.
6: This time?
11: I'll be back in a fortnight, of course, for 3 months. Well, I'll see you then.
12: Ooh. Even the Castle Hotel in Market Street is full, and that's gone right down.
13: Underpriced. Well, I've been lucky, got in at the Homely. I'm always all right there.
12: That's a bit far out for me.
14: Trouble fixing up, Mr. Timms?
12: You must be joking, Doris.
15: Well, it's Wilkins, the glue people. Convention.
12: Is that so, Mrs. Pitt?
15: Yes, it's every year.
13: The place is as bad as Brighton.
12: Oh, look, there's old M.
13: The chapel was in here earlier. Stanley Bird.
16: Hello.
12: Get fixed up, did you?
13: I could put in a word for you at the Homely, if you like.
16: No, thanks, I'm all right, I'm in.
13: Oh, where?
12: You haven't got in at the castle.
16: No, the palace.
13: Where's that? You don't mean you...
12: You didn't get...
14: You went there and asked.
16: Why not? It said in the paper.
14: Did you hear that, Mrs. Pitt? Really, I never thought you'd go.
15: Oh, no, did I? What did they say?
16: Oh, they were very nice, really. Oh.
12: How long are you there for? Just the night, is it?
16: Long as I want.
13: Will I'm blowed?
16: They told me to make myself at home.
12: Here, what'll you have?
16: No, thanks. This is on me. I can't stay long. They're getting my dinner.
17: You mean you're getting full board?
16: My own room, grab everything, all for free.
14: Well, that's
16: come on, all now, drink up. I've got 3 days, exit, so it's short all round. Let's celebrate. Oh, now, what do you have?
15: Pitt.
7: Three, four, five. That's enough curry powder, Bishop.
6: Right. Now, we put this on the stove and we stir it, do we, Henry?
7: That's what it says here, on a low light.
6: And that is a Madras curry.
7: Yes. One more tablespoonful and it becomes a bindaloo.
6: Oh, right. Pity he couldn't eat the chicken. Still, it's lucky you found that tin of corned beef.
7: Yes, I've had it by me since the war.
6: Really?
7: Yes, since 1918.
6: 1918? Over 50 years? Well, in that case, 6, 7, 8.
7: Bishop, what are you doing with the curry powder?
6: I'm making it a bindaloo, Henry.
16: Tell you jokes all night.
6: I don't doubt it.
16: Mind you, I'm picking them in now. Nothing crude. Oh, I wouldn't.
6: Ooh, will you have some coffee?
16: Why not? You only live once. Don't you agree, Bishop?
6: Well, not entirely. Where's Newt got to?
7: He's upstairs. I don't think he's feeling very well.
16: Funny, that. I'm fond of curry myself. Did you hear the one about the clergyman who met an Indian fakir in the middle of the Gobi Desert?
7: No. I must go. Good night, Bishop. Good night.
6: Henry, you are not deserting me.
7: Aren't I, Bishop?
6: No.
16: No, don't go yet. We're only just beginning to enjoy ourselves.
6: Ah, there you are, Newt.
7: How are you feeling, old chap?
9: Well, a little better, thank you, Archdeacon. I think it was the curry.
7: Oh, bindaloo.
9: Yes, several times, Archdeacon.
6: Never mind about that, Loot. Have some coffee.
9: No, thank you, my lord. No.
16: That reminds me. Did you hear about the lady organist who invited the curate for coffee?
6: Shall we put on the television?
9: Yes, my lord. Do you mind, Mr. Barr?
16: No, if you want it, have it. I don't want to be in any way a burden.
9: Do you watch much television?
16: Not much, no. I find it interferes with conversation. Here, did you hear the one about the curate and the lady contortionist?
9: Oh, all your stories about clergymen, Mr. Barr.
6: Switch the machine on.
16: I only tell them to you, gentlemen, because I know they'll appeal. That's what you have to do in my line, you see. Study the customers.
6: Wait a minute. Here it comes.
18: Tonight's speaker is the Reverend Reginald Eustace Jones, Vicar of St. Bright's, Padgley. Oh,
6: gracious. I was up at Selwyn with his father.
19: Good evening. I wonder if you've ever heard the story about the travelling salesman. One day he knocked at the door of a lovely old...
9: Mr. Bird, why have you turned it off?
16: Well, load of rubbish. Why do people always pick on travelling salesmen to tell jokes about? We're just ordinary people doing an ordinary job.
6: In which case, I think it is time for bed.
16: Bed? Did you say bed?
6: Yes. For those who have them to go to.
16: Well, a bit early, isn't it?
6: Well, for us, no.
16: But, oh, well. Oh, dear, it's a bit embarrassing, really. You see, I've asked some friends round.
6: You've done what?
16: Well, you said I was to make myself at home, and we've been celebrating, you see. Oh, they're all right, nice, affable people. I mean, you needn't worry, they're very clean.
6: But couldn't they have come earlier?
16: Earlier? How could they? It's only just closing time.
6: But you don't intend to entertain them here.
16: Well, of course not. I wouldn't dream of taking such a liberty. I shall take them up to my room. Oh, that'll be the lads now. Now, don't shift. I'll let them in. Oh, you found it then.
14: No trouble at all.
16: Oh, come along in.
14: Oh, this is a bit of an all right.
16: Isn't it nice? A bit tasteful. Come in, Mrs. Pitt.
15: Oh, you've done yourself all right then.
6: What's happening, Newt?
9: Well, there are dozens of people here, my lord. Oh, gracious, there's a man with a record player.
6: I'm not standing for this.
7: Bishop, you're not calling the police?
6: No, the dean.
10: Bill Critchley speaking.
6: Dean, something must be done.
10: Who is that?
6: Me, Dean, the bishop.
10: Is it important? I'm just going to bed.
6: Well, of course it's important. This bird...
10: What bird?
6: This man...
10: I thought you said this bird.
6: I did. This man bird.
10: My lord, have you been drinking?
6: Of course I haven't been drinking. I'm talking about this man, this peddler.
20: Aye, give his hand with this.
21: No, my lord.
6: What's the matter?
21: Well, there are two men with a crate of bottled beer.
7: Really? Oh, let me see.
6: No. No, Henry, I forbid you to go out.
10: My lord. What about the peddler?
6: So very sorry, Dean. Well, it's all quite impossible. He's invited a whole lot of people round here.
10: What's wrong with that?
6: Wrong? I can't have my palace turned into a nightclub.
10: You've no alternative.
6: Yes, I have. I intend to throw them all out of my house.
10: No, but you can't. You can't take the law into your own hands. It's expressly against the statute. You'll find yourself before the Court of Arches.
6: But, Dean, surely there's something I can do. I mean, there must be.
10: There is.
6: I knew it. What is it? Tell me quickly.
10: Change the statute by Act of Parliament. Good night.
6: No.
22: Oh, excuse me.
6: Oh, yes, Mr. Bird. What do you want now?
11: Nothing, sir. I just wanted to say sleep well.

0: What are you doing here at this time?
1: Cousin Sleep.
0: Oh, it's probably the curry. I didn't think it was quite, you know, sort of valid.
1: No. It's the noise.
0: Really? Can you hear it?
1: Everyone can hear it. There are lights on everywhere. The whole close is awake.
0: Oh, Grace, well, you better go and tell the bishop. He's in the study. I just made this cocoa for him.
2: Ah, hello, Henry.
1: Bishop, do you know what the time is?
2: 3:20.
3: Lord.
2: Oh, thank you, Newt. Cocoa's just what I need.
1: But can't you do something?
2: Well, what do you suggest?
1: Well, can't you go up there?
2: I went.
1: Oh, what happened?
2: They gave me a glass of rum and peppermint.
1: Didn't you remonstrate with them?
2: Yes, and they promised to be as quiet as possible. Listen. Oh, no, it's no good, Henry. I'm beaten.
1: One moment, Bishop. Isaiah, chapter 55, verse 12.
2: What do you mean?
1: Leave it to me, Bishop.
0: What's the Archdeacon going to do, my lord?
2: As far as I can make out, he's going to read Isaiah to him. Well, at least he's arrived safely. Who can that be?
4: My lord, I have been awakened.
2: Well, you're very lucky. I haven't been to sleep.
4: Are you not aware, my lord, that riotous behavior after curfew is in direct contravention of the statute?
2: Well, of course I'm aware of it, Dean, but you know who is responsible.
4: Indeed I do. You are.
2: Me? How dare you suggest such a thing? It's that man Bird and his friends.
4: They may be making the noise, my lord, but you are responsible. As the householder, it is up to you to see that your house is properly conducted. It is clearly laid down in the statutes.
2: How dare you come here, Dean?
0: Hey, my lord, listen.
2: I refuse to listen to any more.
0: No, listen to the party, my lord. They are dancing the conga.
2: Oh, it doesn't sound as though poor old Henry's had much effect.
0: But they're coming downstairs. Oh, look, the Archdeacon, he's leading the crocodile. He's leading them, my lord.
4: Archdeacon, what is the meaning of this?
1: Isaiah, Dean, go out in peace and be led forth with joy.
0: Oh, Archdeacon, how clever of you.
1: Thank you, Knut. Open the front door, will you?
2: Allow me, Henry.
1: Come on, everyone. I came ashore. I can't.
2: Ah, good morning, Knut.
0: Good morning, my lord.
2: What's the matter?
0: Well, I think I've got a cold coming on.
2: Has Mr. Bird come down yet?
0: No, my lord, no. There's no sign of him.
2: That'll be Henry.
1: Morning, Bishop.
2: Ah, dear old Henry, come on in. What's it feel like to be a hero?
0: Oh, ah, clever Archdeacon. Where did you end up?
2: Yes, did he go off all right?
1: Oh, it would have done, Bishop, if the Dean hadn't left his front door open. What's the news?
2: None, Henry, none. Mr. Bird's not up yet. Really, the thought of interminable days and nights of this is more than I can bear.
5: Good morning.
2: Mr. Bird, good morning. Did you sleep well?
5: No, I did not. I've got a bone to pick with you.
2: I beg your pardon?
5: That bed, it's got bugs in it.
2: It's got what?
5: You heard me, bugs.
2: I can assure you it has nothing of the sort.
5: You see for yourself, I'll unbutton my shirt. Look, eat alive.
2: I do not wish to see, and I can assure you that my bed...
1: Quiet, Miss Quap. What are you going to do about it, Mr. Bird?
5: Me? I'm leaving.
1: You are?
5: Well, I knew there'd be a catch in it when I saw the paper. I expected it would be a bit boring, but I thought at least you'd be clean.
2: Really? I must...
5: Disgusting, I call it.
1: Good morning.
5: I've a good mind to report you to the town hall.
1: Good morning.
5: Cleanliness is next to godliness, you know. You want to remember that. Good morning.
2: Oh, really? This is too much.
0: But he has gone, my lord.
2: To suggest there are bugs in my bed. Really, it's the cleanest and most comfortable bed.
1: Why is it so comfortable, Bishop?
2: What do you mean?
1: Well, what makes it so comfortable?
2: Well, it's a good bed.
1: But what sort of a bed?
2: Well, a feather bed, actually. But they're no more prone to bugs than any other.
1: Exactly. Feathers.
0: Oh, feathers, of course, yes. He's allergic to birds, remember?
1: Show me an egg or a feather, and he brings me out something horrid.
2: Of course. How splendid. Splendid. Well, well, well. What a happy issue out of our afflictions. So much for peddler's rights, yes. And note, no more articles.
0: Oh, no, Lord, no, Lord, no.
2: Come on, Henry, I think this calls for a celebration.
1: A sherry, Bishop.
2: Well, it's a little bit early, but why not? Let's go into the study. Oh, answer the door, will you, Newt?
0: Well, do you think I should, my lord?
2: Why ever not?
0: Well, Mr. Bard might have changed his mind.
2: Oh, good gracious, yes, I hadn't thought of that. Better have a peep through the window.
0: Rightly here, my lord.
2: Who is it?
0: All clear, my lord. It's only an Indian gentleman.
2: Indian?
0: Yes, he's got a tarpon, and he has a roll of something under his arm.
2: Oh, well, you better see what he wants.
0: Rightly here, my lord, yes. Ah, good morning. Can I help you?
3: If you please, Reverend Young Sir, I was reading in the paper of the most hospitable Bishop of St. Hogg's. Now, I am a poor peddler, and it is according to me.
6: In that episode of All Gas and Gaiters, the parts were played as follows. The Archdeacon, Robertson Hare, the Bishop, William Mervyn, the Bishop's Chaplain, the Reverend Newt, Derek Nimmo, the Dean, John Barron, Stanley Bird, Peter Jones. Other parts were played by Margot Boyd, Joe Manning Wilson, Sean Barrett, and Ronald Forfar. The Bishop Meets a Bird was written for television and adapted for radio by Pauline Devaney and Edwin Apps. The program was produced by David Hatch.

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0: nice sitting here on the sofa quietly doing the crossword together. Fancy you finishing your copy of the crossword already, and I've hardly started. You are clever, aren't you, Ron?
1: Yes, Ed.
0: I must just check if I've got some of my answers right. Ron, what have you put down for eight across, beloved?
1: Eight across, flobbergob.
0: Flobbergob? I've never heard of that word, Ron.
1: Neither have I, Ed.
0: Oh, Ron, the idea is you put down real words. You mustn't just put down anything.
1: Oh, can I have a borrow of your rubber, then?
0: You are. You see, Ron, it's no good making up words. They've got to mean real things.
1: I see. Is there such a thing as a zosh?
0: No, Ron.
1: An akbok?
0: No, Ron.
1: A yif?
0: No, dearest.
1: Oh, you'd better leave the rubber my side, beloved.
0: Ron, and I thought you'd finished. Flobbergob. The clue was forsaken, eight letters, and the answer's derelict, Ron.
1: Derelict.
0: Well, it wouldn't be so bad if you'd got abandoned.
2: Oh, right, Oweth, yes. Oh, yes.
0: Ron, now I didn't mean that.
2: Well, just a kiss.
0: Oh, Ron, you're getting your biro all sticking in my ear.
3: Oh. Hello, hello, hello. What's this, Ron converting a try? Here, quick, Ron. Out the way of the sideboard. I want to get me spare pair of braces and a walnut.
0: What for, Mr. Glum?
3: That blasted tabby cat's in among my cabbages again. I'll have to... Here, what's this you two are busy on? A crossword puzzle? Oh, I love crosswords. How are you getting on?
1: Not very well, Dad. Eth says my flobbergob is derelict.
3: Wow, we're none of us getting any younger.
0: No, Mr. Glamron just hasn't got the hang of it at all. He puts down words that don't even exist.
3: Well, let's see if I can help then. What's this here? Seven across, opposite of first. Well, that's simple enough. Hunger.
0: Hunger? But there's only room for four letters.
3: Well, write small then. Squeeze them up a bit. Let's see what else you got here. What's this here? Eth, you ought to find one to talk about using words that don't exist. Look at this one you put down here. Yak.
0: Oh, that's a word, Mr. Glum.
3: Yak. Don't talk wet. Yak isn't a word. It's just a noise you make when you're trotting something.
0: Yak. Well, it is a word, Mr. Glum. Look, the clue is primitive beast of burden, three letters.
3: Primitive beast of burden, three letters.
0: Yes.
3: What do you make the answer, Ron?
1: I put down mum.
3: That makes sense anyway, Eth, you and your yak.
0: But Mr. Glum, there is such a word. I know I'm right. It all fits. A primitive animal, three letters, one must be a K.
3: Well, I got your answer then. Ox. O-K-S. It's a good job I come in, isn't it?
0: I still think I'm right. I've heard the word.
3: Not in this house, you haven't, Eth. Now, I can settle this little matter once and for all, if you'll hang on a moment. I'll ask Mrs. Glum. She's a great one for reading. She knows most of the sauce bottle labels by heart. I'm afraid I'll have to raise my voice because she's up in the bath. Mama! She heard me. If your big toe is deplugged, might I ask you whether you have ever in the course of your browsing through books and literature come across a soppy word called yak? I'm afraid she's in no position to answer it.
0: Why not, Mr. Glum?
3: She slipped on the soap and fell flat on her flobbergob.
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5: Bags, Mags, and Bags, written by Sanjeev Kohli and Donald McCreary. Episode 6, January, February. You love it, you want it, you love it, you love it, you love it, you want it, you love it.
6: Hello, madam. The lovely hat.
7: I'm not wearing a hat.
6: I'm aware of that, but I saw you in a hat once, and it was a lovely hat.
7: Well, perhaps you should have mentioned it nearer the time.
6: Yes, perhaps my compliment has passed its sell-by, dear.
8: What do you imagine would be the cut-off point?
7: What do you mean?
8: Well, say you liked Ramesh's tie, right, and you came in next week and remembered you'd liked it. Would that be too late to mention it?
7: Well, I'd say it now.
6: What's wrong with my tie?
7: Nothing, I just don't particularly like golden retrievers.
6: A fair point, it was an unwanted gift. Thanks, Dave. So, do you like my shop?
7: Do you want me to tell you now or next week?
6: Very droll.
7: I like it. Actually, I like this banter. I'll admit I've paid less for cat food.
6: So, you like shops. Would you like to sponsor a shopkeeper?
7: Sorry?
6: My friend and fellow shopkeeper, Ronnie. He has fallen on hard times. Here's a picture of him.
7: Oh, he looks very gaunt.
6: Yes, he had an accident in his shop. He fell from a ladder with a box of Ferrero Rocher, and with his hands engaged in a vain effort to retain Rocher integrity, he was unable to break his fall, and instead he broke both his hips.
7: Oh, dear.
6: Oh, dear is correct, because now poor Ronnie can no longer run a shop, and he has no insurance. Basically, he is humped.
7: Well, yes, I can see how he might be humped.
6: Mm. So, I was wondering if you would like to sponsor him. Dave?
8: Hang on, I'll just... Yes, for only £2 a month, Ronnie, and people like Ronnie...
6: Actually, just Ronnie.
8: Just Ronnie, can get food, shelter, and the basic Sky package. Your direct debit can make a huge difference to this confectioner.
6: So, how about it?
7: What, you're actually buying him new hips?
6: Yes, I have the plastic limbs and joints catalogue in front of me.
7: Right. Well, no offence, I'll just take me chump and me grazie.
6: Certainly. Ronnie, apathy does not affect your statutory rights.
7: Thanks now. Bye.
6: Oh, Dave. Ronnie will be lucky to get the preview box at this rate. Oh, bloody hell. This bloody phone, Sanjay, it's gone Greek. I don't know why you bought this phone for me anyway. I don't need it. Everyone knows where I am. I've got a landline here, I've got a landline at home, and Tariq up the cash and carry lets me use theirs.
9: Oh, you're a technophobe.
8: That's not fair, Sanjay. Your dad was first in line for the George Foreman grill.
9: But you won't take the mobile.
6: I don't need one.
9: But, Dad, you haven't seen a phone like this one. You can watch films on it.
6: Oh, marvellous. So I can finally sit down and watch my favourite film, Lawrence of Arabia, with all of its panoramic beauty and epic scope, projected onto a screen the size of a dime bar, just as Sir David Lean had originally intended. Oh, what's that?
9: It's my phone.
6: Oh, can you make my phone do that?
9: Oh, suddenly it's your phone.
6: Can you, though?
9: Yeah, hang on, I'll Bluetooth it.
10: Hello, I couldn't help noticing that you have a notification area in your old Venetra, as it was.
8: Do you want to put something up in the window?
10: Yes, my Aryan brother.
8: Sorry?
10: Nothing, yes, to answer your query. I do have a missive.
6: All right, let's have a look then. Help Tina Britton vote Elizabeth Greenstreet, UKRP candidate. What is UKRP?
10: The United Kingdom Racist Party. We like to be upfront about these things.
8: So you don't believe in a multicultural Britain then?
10: Well, it's a very simplistic distillation of the party's view. Me and my cohorts do strongly believe, though, that the core values and the culture of our great nation have been just a teensy bit diluted since the arrival of our dusky friends.
9: Right, Dad, that's your phone sorted. Here, you're that guy from the UKRP, aren't you?
10: Guilty as charged.
6: Yes, I'm just putting his notice in the window.
9: But, Dad, you don't understand. If this guy had his way, you'd be repatriated to India.
6: Is this true? You would send me back to India?
10: In a nutshell, yes.
6: Right. Would you pay for my flight?
10: Well, we are looking at a policy of partially funded repatriation.
6: Could I go via Dubai?
10: Your route home is irrelevant, just so long as you go off in your merry way.
6: Because I've got my eye on this digital camera, you see, 10 megapixels, and it's much cheaper to get the electrical goods in Dubai, isn't it?
10: I wouldn't know. Bit of a Luddite myself. I mean, I've only just got a mobile phone.
6: So would the UKRP pay for my camera, do you think, as a kind of incentive?
10: That's a good idea. Just as a for instance, would that sway your decision?
6: Ah, that's a tricky one, isn't it? It is a very nice camera. I'll have to get back to you on that one.
10: Oh, well, £2, wasn't it? Thanks for doing this. Remarkably broad-minded of you. You're a better man than I. Although much of our literature would directly contradict that. No hard feeling. It's only politics.
6: Oh, yes.
10: Nothing personal. I just don't like who you are.
6: I understand. Ciao for now.
10: Yes, well, onwards and upwards, as they say.
6: Well, wasn't he nice?
9: Dad, you're not putting that in the window, Nazi bastards.
6: Son, let me tell you something. You know what a shop is? It is a democracy. There are those who like Twixes. There are those who like Topics. There are those who like cheese and onion, and those to whom cheese and onion is anathema. Consider the level. Never have 6 different flavors caused such diverse opinions, often culminating in violence. But the point is that these opinions all coexist, and they should be allowed to coexist. Now, to me, the UK Racist Party is like the orange cream. I personally find it deeply unpleasant and unpalatable. But there are some people who like it. Now, what am I supposed to do? Break into every single packet and take out the orange creams? No, I'm not going to do that, Sanjay. And you know why?
11: Well, they're so hard to identify, aren't they? I mean, you can only ever really be sure of the minstrels.
6: Yes, well, there is that, Dave, thanks. But also, I think it's up to people to make up their own minds about how horrible the orange cream is. If you try to hide the orange cream away, they would become illicit and exciting, unknowable and exotic. But if you just leave them in the bag, then everyone will eventually realize how unutterably abhorrent they are and spit them out.
9: So up it goes then.
6: Up it goes then is right. Yes, yes, no, oh dear, yes. Okay, well, that's all the best. Bye.
12: Hello, Ramesh.
6: Well, hello, Father. I've just been on my new mobile. My ear is hot.
12: Oh, so is mine, mate. I've been in confessions all morning.
13: So, what sort of things were they...
12: I can't tell you that, Dave. Confession is sacrosanct, if that's the word. But suffice to say, I can't tell you the details.
13: Oh, go on, just a bit.
12: No!
13: I'll give you a bit of memento.
12: Look, let's just say there was a certain amount of talk about, well... Braz and that.
13: Braz, eh?
12: Yes, braz. And that's my last word on the topic. Oh, topic. Just saying the word topic has put me in mind for a topic. Do you have one? I really could go one. That is clever marketing, isn't it? It's not even what I came in for.
6: What did you come in for?
12: No, I can't remember. It'll come to me. That sounded like quite a heavy phone call, Ramesh.
6: Yes, my friend Ronnie is in great difficulty, in need of some Christian charity. You're a Christian, aren't you?
12: Who's asking?
6: Well, Ronnie's asking. For £2 a month.
12: Oh, no, I don't know.
6: Oh, no, come on, Father. You know, there but for the grace of God.
12: Funny you should mention God. I was talking about him in my sermon. What was it I said? It was... Oh, I can't remember. What does that say about me, eh? Oh, I've remembered what I came in for. Some joker has put a UKRP poster in your window.
6: Yes, that was me.
12: Oh. Oh, I had no idea they recruited Asians. That's rather a clever strategy on their part.
6: Oh, no, I'm not a member or a sympathiser. I just put the poster up.
12: Oh, well, I have to say I'm a bit shocked, Ramesh. You have surprised me.
6: Tell me this, Father. Do you by any chance enjoy a bag of devils? Right, thank you all for coming today. Dave and Sanjay, you would have been here anyway, so I retract my thanks. Alok, thank you for coming today.
14: I was coming in anyway.
6: Oh, you spoiled my build-up now. I'll just get straight to the point. The sponsor Ronnie campaign has not caught fire, so I have phoned on the uncles and we've decided that we are going to stage a musical extravaganza instead. It will be both amazing and great. We need at least £2,000 to pay for the plastic clips alone, and then all other proceeds will go to the Ronnie Foundation.
15: All right, have you set that up then?
6: Actually, no, the paperwork hasn't been done yet, so all proceeds will go into a jiffy envelope, which I have marked with the word Ronnie. Now, I need you all to help me compile a list of bands that might play this benefit. And these bands must have a link to shops. This gig is all about shop, for the benefit of shop, all about the shop. So what we are after is a link, however tenuous, to shop.
15: What about Corner Shop? They're a band.
6: It's a bit on the nose, son.
15: Is it?
6: Yes, it's not even remotely tenuous. Write it down, Sanjay.
13: Let's think, shops, bands. Chocolates. Bounty, picnic, topic.
9: Stop listing chocolates, Dave.
13: I'm just trying to brainstorm, Sanjay.
6: Whisper. Well, go careless, Whisper. George Michael.
13: Oh, nice one, Ramesh. And he was in Wham. Wham bars, remember them?
9: What about Radiohead?
6: What?
9: Their lead singer's called Tom York, and it sounds a little bit like Yorkie.
6: Ah, this is what I'm talking about. Write it down. Hello, Keenan's mum. Hello, Keenan.
16: Keenan, tell Mr. Majeur what you saw in the window.
0: Poster for the UKRP.
16: You do know they're racists, don't you?
6: Thank you for your concern, but yes, I am well aware.
16: Why did you get the poster up then?
6: Keenan, do you remember that parable I told you about the bag of rebels?
0: What? The story you told me when I was getting bullied?
6: Yes.
0: Yeah, I told Stephen Kubijaki was an orange cream, and he beat the crap out of me.
6: Did he? Oh, well. Anyway, could you tell that story to your mother? Only replace the word bully with the acronym UKRP. Now, what can I get you?
16: Well, I was going to ask for a box of black magic, but it seems a bit racist now.
6: Black magic is not racist, Keenan's mum. It is a box of confectionaries which is both black and magic.
13: Someone's pushing the boat out?
16: Yes, I'm treating myself. The meerkats are on tonight, so I thought meerkats, black magic, and a little set of silver tongs.
6: A lovely evening's entertainment. You should be at this thing, event organiser.
16: Oh, I don't know. I just like meerkats and black magic.
13: Oh, black magic, woman, Santana.
6: Write it down, Sanjay. What a shame. Well, do pass on my regards to Mrs. Santana. Okay, thank you, Carlos. Goodbye.
15: No joy.
6: Not a sausage.
15: You've got 3 messages on your mobile.
6: Please, relate them to me. My ear is hot again.
15: Well, Strawberry Switchblade phoned back. They wouldn't have minded doing it, but they're not talking.
6: Well, let's face it. Strawberries are always too perishable for our kind of concern.
15: David Bowie said a straight no.
6: We'll do it in the voice.
15: No.
6: That's not David Bowie.
15: Well, it wasn't him that phoned, was it? It was some assistant. Sushila, she was called. She was a Bangladeshi.
6: Oh, it would remind me of the shop connection with Bowie.
15: Life on Mars.
6: Ah, yes. And did you impress upon Bowie's people that we once had a customer who lived on Mars for a year?
15: Yes, I told them the story of Greedy Allison.
6: And did you tell them that she's now called Scurvy Allison?
15: Yeah, I don't think it did my case any good.
6: Bloody laughing gnome.
15: You two told us to... Well, I won't say it, but there was a lot of effing and jeffing.
6: Oh, bloody hell.
15: Yeah. Ah, well, looks like we'll have to go to Plan B.
6: What Plan B?
15: Plan B? I thought you said you had a Plan B.
6: I don't have a bloody Plan B. Have you got a Plan B?
15: No, I don't have a Plan B.
6: Well, we're going to have to get a Plan B, because I have spent $2,000 on a new set of hips for Ronnie on my credit card, and hips are not by and large of a sale and return nature.
15: Oh, you should have waited till you had the cash.
6: Well, I couldn't wait, could I? Medical Prosthetics were having their annual 2 for the price of 1 blowout. Must end Friday, huh? Isn't it? The iron was hot, and I struck.
15: Fair enough. So, what is Plan B, then?
10: Hello, all. It's just me from the UKRP again.
6: Hello again. I'm sorry about the vandalism to your poster.
10: No, it's quite all right. I've preemptively grown a moustache, as you can see, to mirror the rather predictably drawn-on one in all the posters. Anyway, I just popped in to say that I had a word with Elizabeth, and we're prepared to pay 20% of an economy fare flight to your homeland. But it's a no-go, Joe, in the digital camera.
6: Oh, right. Well, tell your boss that I'm probably going to say no on the repatriation, then, if that's all right.
10: Also, thanks again for your broad-mindedness vis-à-vis the poster. And can I have a Twix?
6: Well, actually, I have something better for you. Here is a limited edition bag of Revels.
10: And these are specially for me?
6: Specially for you.
10: I hope you haven't poked feces into these, you naughty, naughty.
6: No. You see, normally there are many different flavours in this bag. But in this special edition, this thing, there is only one. You take those away and let me know what you think.
17: Hello, mate. Got a delivery for Ronnie Palooza.
6: Ronnie Palooza's cancelled.
17: That's not my concern. Who do I give this basket to?
6: Give.
15: Oh, a big, massive basket full of all soap shaped like bananas and that.
6: On a bit of straw for some reason. I suppose we could sell it, maybe get a tenner. Won't make much of a dent in 2,000 bleeding quid, though.
17: There is a note.
15: What does it say?
17: Do you realise there's a UKRP poster in your window?
15: The note says that?
17: No, I said that. I've moved on from the note.
15: Oh, right, well, yeah, I put the poster up this morning.
17: Oh, that's very broad-minded of them. I didn't know they were recruiting Asians. You know, I did flirt with racism a few years ago. He caught me at a low ebb. That's how they work, innit?
15: Yeah, low ebb.
17: Yeah, but it's time-consuming, the organised racism. All that leafleting and, well, apart from anything else, I was getting into the online gaming big style. It turned out that one of my elf friends on EverQuest was, in fact, the cultural commentator and broadcaster, Chris Akabuti. And one of the goblins was Tracy Chapman, so it just goes to show, doesn't it? Multiculturalism can work, so...
15: Never mind that. What does the note say, you ex-racist chatter coach?
17: It says, Dear Ronnie, thank you for the invitation. Unfortunately, I will be in the Darfur region of Sudan, where they don't even have corner shops where people can fall off ladders and not be insured. However, I am not unsympathetic to your plight. Here's a basket of soaps and a bit of straw. Love and kisses. Bono. P.S. Sorry for the effort and jeffing from the edge.
15: Oh, well. Soaps aren't by Bono. I wonder what that would fetch on eBay.
17: I hope you don't mind, but I do happen to know that a bottle of Timotei conditioner signed by Chris Martin of Coldplay went for £8.
15: Still not going to make a dent in two big ones.
17: Cheerio, then.
18: Hello, cyclist.
17: Hello, priest.
18: How do you know I'm not a bloke on a stag night or something?
17: Are you a bloke on a stag night?
18: No, don't be silly.
17: Oh.
15: Father Henderson, what can we do for you?
18: Let me ask you a question, boys. If you were a month, what month would you be?
15: Ah, now that is a good question. Is it God-related?
18: Not especially, no.
15: Right. Well, I think... I've always imagined myself as, you know, quite autumnal.
18: Is that because you're brown?
15: What?
18: Well, I saw the race as post, I thought I'd give it a go. How did I do?
15: Well, I wouldn't give up the day job.
18: Ah, fair enough.
15: No, the reason I'm autumnal is because, you know, I'm quite melancholy in that.
19: No, you're not.
15: No, you're right, I'm not. I'm quite the optimist. I panicked there. Maybe I am autumnal because I'm brown. What about you, Dave?
19: Well, by your same logic, I'm December because of all the snow. Mind you, it's probably more likely to snow in February now or July. Whew. I've not been the same since I saw that film.
15: Yes. Lemony Snicket's An Inconvenient Truth is quite a wake-up call.
18: Well, come on. Ask me what month I would be.
15: What month would you be, Father?
18: I'd be April. Ta-da!
19: Whoa! Is that you?
18: Yes. It's the Multi-Faith Spiritual Leaders Charity Calendar, raising money for a multi-faith drop-in centre with snooker table and that. We've called it, you like this, Men of No Cloth.
15: Very nice, that's very nice. It's very brave, Father, getting your kit off for all to see.
18: Yes, well, I'm not completely nudie bots. I'm holding a bunch of daffodils over the old family jewels here. Have a look.
19: Oof. Must say, Father, you've quite the physique there.
18: Yes, well, I hit the gym 7 days running. You don't want to look all saggy for a nudie-rudie calendar. I mean, look at November.
15: Oh, dear. Rabbi Tuckman has really let it go south, hasn't he?
18: Yes. He probably wasn't the best candidate to pose in the baker's with a Danish pastry over his clacker bag.
19: He's going to regret that.
15: Yes. If I had that calendar, I would forego any appointments in November at all. It is both horrible and repulsive.
18: Well, it's all in a good cause. I tell you what, though. Sid from the mosque is looking well buff. And Mr. Sandu from the Sikh temple's not far behind. I saw them down the gym. They were spotting each other. Mr. Sandu can bench 400 pounds.
19: Let's have a look.
15: I have to say that having met Mr. Sandu, I'm very surprised that he would agree to go nudie for any reason.
18: Yes, well, actually, we were a bit annoyed with him. You see, although he appears to be completely naked on the runway, the length of his luxurious beard hides the fact that he is actually still wearing a pair of Spider-Man briefs. Naughty. Still, look at those pecs. You can't argue with that, can you?
19: So how's it doing?
18: Well, we've had very agreeable pre-orders, and apparently it's selling like hotcakes.
15: Good for you.
18: Yes, well, it flies in the face of everything I've ever taught and believed, but, you know, it's amazing how much...

0: Bit of the old legs and bum.
1: So, let me do the math. 12 naked older men, some with beards, plus 12 themed genital obscuring items equals piles of cash. To the sum of two big ones, possibly?
2: Ramesh, I believe we may have stumbled upon Plan B.
3: Right, that's lovely, Mr. Maju. If you could just angle the curly whirly a bit. Yep. Right a bit. Left a bit. Split the difference. No, it's no good. We can still see your ruddy sausage. We'll need a chocolate of more girth. Have you considered a king-size Snickers?
1: Well, I did, but Sebastian's got dibs on it.
3: Right. So what are we left with?
1: Well, Monty's got a Smarties tube. Pravin's using a Mint Aero. Amjad, what are you using?
4: Bag of Quavers. Had an accident when I was young.
1: And Chewbacca's got a Solero, so you might want to get onto him soon.
5: How come I got the finger of fudge, Dad? I want the airport Toblerone.
1: Sanjay, Enormous Nitin has the airport Toblerone.
5: Bloody hell.
1: Oh, be fair, he bought it himself, and he is enormous.
5: I'm not happy.
1: Well, you never bloody are. Minuscule genital obscuring confectionery or not.
3: Ramesh, there's a dripping Solero. I'm going to have to rush you.
1: Right, well, let's think. I'm December, right? But I got it. Nothing says Christmas like this.
3: Ah, a moving Alan action figure. Like it. Right, we're all set.
6: Oh, didn't need to see that.
3: Excuse me, this is a closed set.
6: Oh, do you mind if I inquire as to what's occurring here?
1: Oh, hello. We're just doing a nudie shopkeeper's calendar. You know, for charity, you know.
6: Oh, very amusing. I just came to take these posters down, if that's okay.
1: Oh, right. Have you denounced your racist beliefs?
6: Well, actually, I kind of get chucked out, as it were. KB, do you know, from the racists.
1: Oh, yes?
6: Yeah. I was at the old UKRP coffee morning at the church when my phone went off and made this noise.
7: You got Blue Jack. You got Blue Jack. You racist.
6: Ex-racist. They cut up my cards in front of me. And my Nectar card for some reason.
1: Blue Jack? What is Blue Jack?
6: It would appear that your son inadvertently reprogrammed my phone wirelessly while I was putting up my poster. Anyway, picture the scene. Yours truly. In a church hall surrounded by keen career racists, while my phone fills the room with jaunty Bhangra music. Well, the other racists didn't like that, did they? Some of them were quite vociferous, punching me. And in the melee, I'm fairly certain I heard a raspberry. Then that was me. I was chased out of there. So I'm taking the posters down. One to me, I think.
1: Indeed. Oh, incidentally, what about these special edition Revels I gave you?
6: Oh, yeah. Thanks for them. Quite enjoyed them, I have to say.
1: Really? They were supposed to be a metaphor for a monocultural Britain.
6: Oh, I see. Problem is, I'm quite partial to an orange cream.
1: Ah, really?
6: Yes. Had you given me a bag full of coffee creams, though, you would have made your point.
1: Oh, well, never mind.
6: Have to say, it's all very exciting, this. All this to-ing and fro-ing.
1: Well, you're more than welcome to stay and observe if you can just keep the racism on a low heat.
6: I'll do my best.
1: Splendid. Come, let's finish this photo shoot. Sanjay.
5: Sorry, Dad. I'm not doing this. I've got a reputation to create.
8: And a finger of fudge won't cover it.
2: Oh dear, we just lost August.
6: Might I make an observation?
1: Yes?
6: Well, you've just asked me to put my racism in a low heat, but you've been a bit racist yourself.
1: How so?
6: Well, all the people posing for your calendar are Asian gentlemen. The Anglo-Saxon isn't represented in any form. I object to that.
1: That's fighting talk. Okay, if you want a white man in the calendar, you'd better step up to bat and pick up a Milky Bar on the way.
6: Actually, do you have a strawberry miffy? Only I was at the racist nude beach a couple of weeks ago and I fell asleep.
1: Well then, welcome aboard. Leave your clothes on the counter. Perhaps getting nudie bots with a group of Asians will be the first step on the road to...

0: Judging tolerance. Hello everyone and welcome to the spectacular Nudie Shopkeeper calendar launch. Thank you. We have two special guests for you here today. First of all is Rudolph, the recovering racist who you all from now on will know as August.
1: Thank you very much for making me feel so welcome. It's been a real eye-opener.
2: I bet it was.
1: I'm trying to make a serious point here. It's opened my eyes getting naked with Asians. It's only when you're all stripped to your birthday suit with sweeties in your doodah that you realise how similar we actually all are. Except, obviously, for the skin colour. And in that spirit, I'd just like to say, we hate racists and we hate racists. We hate racists and we hate racists. We hate racists and we hate racists. We are the racist haters.
0: Very nice. Our second guest of honour is the man himself, the recipient of the bad shop-based fall and soon to be recipient of two bargain hips, Ronnie.
3: Thank you. Thank you, yes. I cannot tell you how much this means to me. I'm so touched. In fact, I'm so touched that you're all the first to know this, that I have changed my name to Ronnie Palooza in honour of this prestigious event.
0: You know, when I heard of Ronnie's plight, I can't tell you how moved I was. I myself, as you know, have been a shopkeeper for 30 years, and I know that many of you have too. And we are underestimated. People think that all we do is sell chocolates and sweets and crisps and occasionally fetch down a six-pack of toilet roll with a metal gripping stick thing. But we are so much more than that. We are psychologists. We are social workers. We are pillars of the community. And it hasn't been easy for shopkeepers. We are being squeezed out by the out-of-town wholesalers. We are being price-matched by the petrol station forecourts. And we are no longer allowed to sell single cigarettes. PC Brigade gone mad. But we are the beating hearts of all the communities in this country. So, dig deep in your pockets. Because, ladies and gentlemen, this man here, Ronnie, is that beating heart. Ronnie is shop. And I dedicate this homoerotic calendar to him and to the concept and philosophy of shop. And now, Barbara Dixon.

0: Bags, Mags and Bags with Ramesh, played by Sanjeev Kohli, Dave by Donald Cameron, Alok by Kevan Novak, Sanjay by Omar Raza, Rudolph by David Kay, Father Henderson by Gerard Kelly, Mary by Marjorie Hogarth, and Ronnie by Gavin Mitchell, with other voices performed by the cast. For the series, the script editor was Neil Clark, and the sound editor was Dave Murrican. The director was Colin Gilbert, the producer was Gus Beattie. Bags, Mags and Bags is a Comedy Unit production for BBC Radio 4.
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0: Are you being served?
1: Well, I was looking for a sweater, actually.
0: Certainly, sir. Mr. Granger, are you free?
2: I'm sorry, Captain Peacock. I'm in the middle of a bowler hat. Mr. Lucas, is Mr. Humphreys free?
3: Yes, Mr. Granger. Mr. Humphreys, are you free, Mr. Humphreys?
4: I'm free, Mr. Lucas.
3: Yeah, Mr. Humphreys is free, Mr. Granger.
2: Thank you, Mr. Lucas, Captain Peacock.
0: Yes, Mr. Granger.
2: Mr. Humphreys is free, Captain
0: Thank you, Mr. Granger. And Mr. Humphreys is free, so he'll attend to you, sir. Mr. Humphreys, forward.
4: Are you being served, sir?
5: Thank you, madam. The bill is inside, and if the doorman doesn't give you every satisfaction, please bring it back, because we're only here to be of service. Well, it had got to be 9:30, and I was all dressed up in fashion, and he still hadn't arrived.
6: He stood you up.
5: Men don't stand me up, Miss Brahms. Oh, no. No, I expect his car had broken down. It did the last time we had a date. Oh, and he apologized most humbly when I bumped into him a week later.
6: Oh, so you're all dressed up, nowhere to go?
5: No. Mrs. Axelby and I went down to the Pally. It was the over 25's night.
6: Oh, did you pick anybody up?
5: We didn't go for that, Miss Brahms.
6: No, I mean, did anyone come up and ask you to dance?
5: Oh, no, I don't encourage that sort of thing. Anyway, I didn't like the look of any of the men there. So after we'd stood by the dance floor for about 20 minutes, sussing it out, you know, we went into the bar.
6: Oh, you didn't get sloshed again?
5: Certainly not. We just had a few gin and tonics. Only one of the tonics I had must have been banned. There are sometimes, you know. But anyway, I came over all dizzy. Mrs. Axelby had to put me to bed.
7: Ices! Ices! Here we are, Mrs. Slugham. 12 pairs of 30 denier tights, unlucky for some. 12 padded bras. Who's kidding who? And finally, 24 pairs of novelty briefs, known to such common persons as myself as naughty knickers.
5: What are you talking about, Mr. Max?
7: Here, look at that.
5: Oh, it's got writing on. Oh, what does it say, Miss Brown?
6: If you can read this, you're too close.
5: How disgusting.
6: It's true.
7: What about them?
6: Andy.
7: And then there's these come in four models. Hello, Cheeky. I love Elvis. Your flies are undone. And no parking.
5: Did you ever see anything like it in your life?
6: Well, my boyfriend bought me a pair of those once, but I wouldn't wear them.
5: Oh, what did they say?
6: In case of emergency, pull down.
7: That must be worth a £5 fine.
5: That'll be quite enough of that, thank you, Mr. Mash. Captain Peacock.
0: Are you having trouble, Mrs. Slocum?
5: I certainly am, Captain Peacock.
0: Well, I can only give you a moment. I have to see Mr. Rumbold.
5: I absolutely refuse to display these.
0: Well, you're not being asked to wear them, are you?
5: Certainly not. I wouldn't put them on for £1,000.
7: How much would you take them off for, then?
0: Mr. Mash, get back to your basement.
7: Oh, I see. Workers not allowed to have a sense of humour, eh? Hey, hey? Good. Marvellous. Anyway, mate, we have our laughs, don't you worry. You want to see what they've written about you on the walls of our Karzi?
5: Now, see here, Captain Peacock. I refuse to have anything to do with these vulgar garments.
6: They're not that bad.
0: Progress has to march on, Mrs. Slocum.
5: Not wearing those, it doesn't.
0: I have to remind you that you are all paid to sell the goods purchased by the buying department.
5: And if I don't?
0: No one is irreplaceable.
6: You're not going to stand for that, are you?
5: I very nearly said something very cutting and rude, I can tell you.
6: I bet. What are you going to do about it?
5: I have a good mind to hand in my resignation.
6: Your resignation?
5: Stop, not so loud.
4: It's you, sir. Definitely you, don't you think so, Mr. Lucas?
8: Yes, it's definitely the customer.
9: It seems a little tight to me.
4: They are being worn tight this year, sir.
8: Particularly that one.
9: I wanted it for golfing, you see.
8: Ah, well, it'll be very good, sir. Keep your arms stiff, you see.
4: Why don't you try a swing, sir? Oh, you have a lovely movement there.
9: Yes, well, I do have a very small handicap.
4: Oh, do you?
8: You could probably find a pair of tight trousers to go with it.
9: It grips me under the arms.
4: Yes, well, there's a lot of tension in that Shetland wool, sir.
8: Yes, it's the nervous sheep, you know. They live near a firing line.
4: Thank you, Mr. Lucas. Why don't you try another swing, sir? Yes.
8: Well, it's very good for driving. How is it for putting?
4: It's pulling.
8: Perhaps it's the way you were holding the club, sir.
4: What you must remember, sir, is it will stretch after the first wash.
9: I thought wool always shrank.
8: No, that's a popular misconception, that, sir. I mean, you only have to think about it to see it couldn't possibly be true. Otherwise, every time it rained, the sheep would get smaller, wouldn't they?
9: No, I definitely need the next size.
8: We haven't got the next size.
4: We must have the next size.
8: We've only got a 48.
4: That's the next size.
8: Next size?
4: Hurry up, Mr. Humphrey.
8: There we are, sir. How's that? Where's he gone?
4: Oh, me. There, sir. Well, there's not much in it, really.
9: Don't you think it's a little long?
4: Well, they are being worn long this year, sir.
8: It'll be very good for your handicap.
4: What you must remember, though, is it will shrink after the first wash.
9: I thought you said wool doesn't shrink.
4: Ah, that's pure wool. You see, this is half wool and half extruded man-made fibre. The extruded bit shrinks in hot water.
8: The man-made bit shrinks in cold water.
4: In fact, sir, there's no point in wearing it at all until you've washed it.
9: All right. I'll take it.
8: Sail, Mr. Lucas.
10: Oh, it's a very dear thing, Mr. Humphreys. Let me help you out of the small ones.
4: Oh, thank you. Yes, would you?
8: Are you all right in there, sir?
9: I'm stuck!
8: Mr. Humphreys, would you mind holding the gentleman's rear while I pull from the front?
4: Pleasure, Mr. Lucas.
8: It's like pulling a Christmas cracker, isn't it?
4: I wonder who's going to get the novelty.
9: Here we are, sir. It's gone!
8: I beg your pardon?
9: It's gone!
4: What's gone?
9: My toupee! You've lost it!
4: Oh! How late!
2: Are they attending to you, sir?
9: They are looking for my very expensive, undetectable hairpiece.
8: We're having a bit of trouble detecting it.
4: It's in the jumper.
8: Huh? Oh. Should we comb it now, sir, or after you've put it on?
9: Give it to me.
4: Oh, takes years off you.
9: Is it all right?
8: Yes. Not quite as undetectable as it was.
4: What other colours did they have?
5: Yes, I certainly made my point, Captain Peacock. I'm having nothing to do with those things, I said.
6: Well, he must have told Rumbold, because he's bringing him over.
5: Oh, he wouldn't sneak, would he?
6: Well, Rumbold's looking very ugly.
5: Yes, well, look at the start he's got.
0: Mrs. Slocum, Miss Browns, one moment, please.
5: Yes, Captain Peacock?
11: Mrs. Slocum, something quite shocking has come to my ears.
6: I thought that happened when he was born.
0: I'm afraid I had to tell Mr. Rumbold about your insubordinate attitude.
5: There are some knickers that I will display, and some that I won't. And those I won't are staying in my drawers.
11: I see.
5: And Miss Brahms backs me up in this, don't you, Miss Brahms?
6: Yes, and Mrs. Slocum feels so strongly about it, she's prepared to resign.
11: Is this true, Mrs. Slocum?
5: Well, what I meant was that I shall have to consider it very carefully.
11: Very well.
5: But I haven't had time to consider it yet, have I? And I do think that someone with my excellent sales record should be allowed some discretion as to the stuff I push. I mean, don't you agree with me, Mr. Granger?
2: If you want my opinion, you've been nothing but trouble since you put foot on this floor.
5: You two-faced old crab.
0: I take it that you don't support Mrs. Slocum, Mr. Granger.
2: If she wants to resign, let her. We can do with that space to expand our trousers.
4: Our trousers have been rather restricted since the ladies arrived, haven't they?
8: Oh, bursting at the seams, Mr. Humphreys, yes.
2: That area has been devoted to our trousers for over 25 years.
4: Yes, in those days, before the ladies arrived, it was known as bargain bags.
8: Now they're here, it still is.
0: I must say, in Mr. Granger's defence, that his sales have gone down since the ladies took over half the floor.
5: Perhaps because he's a bit past it.
2: Past it! Past it!
4: A glass of water for Mr. Granger.
8: A glass of water coming up.
2: Tell that woman I'm severing my connections.
8: Should I cancel the glass of water, then?
5: You know, I really don't know why Mr. Granger's blowing off at me. I mean, it wasn't my idea to move into his trousers.
6: Yes, he's being uncommonly rude.
4: It was a great shock to Mr. Granger to suddenly find ladies in his trousers.
8: Wouldn't have been so bad if it had been sports equipment.
11: I had no idea that Mrs. Slocum's underwear was causing so much friction.
5: Neither did I. Anyway, I could easily get a top job somewhere else, you know. Harrods have been making some very interesting overtures.
8: Oh, yeah. What for? The piano department?
5: I also have very good connections with Marshall and Snellgrove. And the beauty department at Swan and Edgar's have made me a very interesting offer.
8: What was it? A free facelift?
5: That's it. I'm going.
0: Mr. Granger, don't stop her.
2: Oh, no, I was just going to ring for the lift.
6: You can't go without your hat and coat.
5: I'm not going outside. I'm going up to see young Mr. Grace. I'm going to put my points before him personally.
0: Good morning, Mr.
5: Stoker. Good morning, Mr. Grace.
12: Good morning, Mr. Grace.
0: May I say, Mr. Grace, that it does our hearts good to see you looking so flamboyant.
5: There's something I'd like to show you, Mr. Grace.
0: Yes, yes.
11: We don't want the scene here. Keep him talking.
0: May I suggest one of our silk handkerchiefs for your top pocket? That's a good match. I think you'll agree.
12: Yes, yes.
5: What do you think of that, Mr. Grace?
12: Oh, I prefer it.
0: Yes, of course.
12: I have an announcement to make.
13: Quiet for Mr. Grace.
12: You may all be surprised to know that I have been a widower now for 40 years.
14: I did not see my day too much.
12: Yet there's somebody here in Grace Brothers who I've had my eye on for some time.
0: I'm sure, sir, that any lady who's attracted your attention must have great qualities, Mr. Grace.
13: She will indeed be a lucky lady, sir.
6: Yeah, she'll have lots of lolly and all.
4: And she won't have long to wait for it.
8: To sum it up, the maximum of one thing and the minimum of the other.
2: May we be permitted to know of the name, sir?
12: I prefer to keep that secret until I've told her my intentions.
8: Well, that shouldn't take long.
12: But I shall reveal everything to you shortly.
4: Well, we'll look forward to that, Mr. Grace.
12: Will you give me your arm, Mrs. Slocum? I'd like to have a word with you in private. How long have I known you now, Mrs. Slocum?
5: Oh, since I was a junior here, Mr. Grace.
12: Ah, yes, yes, a very long time. we can't discuss it here. Perhaps you would have tea with me in my office this afternoon at, say, 4 o'clock. I want to talk about a ring.
5: A ring?
12: Well, carry on, everybody. You've all done very well.
11: A ring?
0: A ring.
4: He's going to propose.
8: If she marries him, she'll be in charge of the whole store.
4: Yes, after that tiz was this morning, it looks as though Mr. Granger's going to lose his trousers altogether.
8: Not to mention us, our jobs. She'll be the power behind the throne.
4: I never like to think of people having power there.
6: Oh, Mr. Slocum, we all heard that. Does that mean you and him are going
5: to... We don't wish to make any comment at the moment. Just get me a chair, Miss Brown.
6: Yes, Mr. Slocum.
0: I'm sorry about our little misunderstanding, Mrs. Slocum, but I was only doing my duty. As a matter of fact, when I spoke to Mr. Rumbold, I did say that my sympathies lay with you.
11: But it was you who said we'd better put her in our place.
0: No, sir, what I actually said was there should be a better place for us to put her in.
2: No hard feelings, Mrs. Slocum.
6: I have never seen so much crawling since the last time I was at the reptile house in the zoo.
5: That'll do, Miss Brahms.
6: Just because Mrs. Slocum's going to marry the head of the firm, you're getting all smarmy. Have a sweet, Mrs. Slocum.
5: No, thank you, my dear. I have to think of my figure for a little longer. Besides, I haven't actually said yes yet, you know. One has to weigh up the pros and cons.
6: Well, he's very old. I mean, he's past it.
15: Yes, I'm not sure whether that's a pro or a con. Anyway, he's not all that old. I mean, he's only about 70.
4: Well, he certainly doesn't look 70.
10: No, he looks about 85.
15: Besides, age has nothing to do with it.
6: I wonder where he's going to take you for honeymoon.
10: They have a lot of earthquakes in Japan.
4: What's that got to do with it?
10: Well, get into a nice hotel, get him in the bridal suite and wait for a tremor.
6: You've got till 4 o'clock to make up your mind. Do you think he's going to pop the question?
0: And if he does, Mrs. Slocum, what's the answer going to be?
15: I shall have to think about that very carefully.
4: If you have any bother, you must do. He loves me not with your tea bags.
15: Oh, but my hair's an absolute sight. I wonder if I could get an appointment up in the Continental Beauty Salon with Madame Beryl. Of course, it would mean having an extra long lunch break.
0: Oh, I'm sure that'll be quite in order.
11: Those decisions are mine, Captain Peacock. Take as long as you like, Mrs. Slocum.
4: Don't worry about your lunch. I'll send you down a bit of fairy cake.
10: Yes, you
4: do. You don't want your tum to rumble just as you're about to say, this is so sudden.
15: But what am I going to wear? I mean, I must look my best.
2: The full facilities of my department are at your service, Mrs. Slocum.
6: She's hardly likely to get proposed to wearing a three-piece suit.
2: I was referring to our superior fitting room with two-way mirror.
15: I beg your pardon.
10: Yeah, what Mr. Granger really meant was the mirror you can see back and front in at the same time.
4: Comes in quite handy sometimes.
0: And I'm sure that Mr. Rumbold would welcome your choosing any garment from the ladies' department.
11: Oh, of course, I was about to say that.
15: Oh, how kind. Of course, I would have to choose something suitable to the occasion.
10: How about opportunity knocks?
0: Half past three and Mrs. Slocum still not back from lunch.
2: She is a very dear person, you know, Stephen. I'm very fond of her.
0: Oh, so am I. By the way, Ernest, has young Mr. Grace any living relations?
2: Only old Mr. Grace. Because he doesn't get about very much.
0: Well, in that case, she stands to cop the lot.
2: Yeah. She is a very dear person.
10: He never told me how the party went.
4: Oh, the fancy dress party the other night. Oh, I can't speak about it.
10: Oh, go on, force yourself. I bet you had the best fancy dress costume there.
4: Well, it was a stroke of genius to go as the Red Shadow. I've been wondering what to do with those curtains from the guest bedroom.
10: I suppose you used a touch of the old cocoa to black up and stain the face?
4: Certainly not. I used overnight tan. Wasn't quite dark enough, so I stuck my head in the oven for 5 minutes on regular two.
10: I bet you felt like Lawrence of Arabia.
4: I did. And I took my slippers, my bedroom slippers, and I held them over the gas. And I pulled the toes out to a point and curled them up. They just like the real thing.
10: Oh, brilliant. And if anyone else had gone as the Lawrence of Arabia, you could have said you were Ali Baba and you left your pots outside.
4: Alas, I shall never know who went as what.
10: What do you mean?
4: Well, my minicab broke down, didn't it? And I had to walk. I couldn't remember the address, and I'd no idea where the flat was, and I was knocking on doors at random.
10: So there you were in your curled-up slippers, your best curtain material, feeling desperate.
4: Until two policemen threw their arms round me.
10: You found the fancy dress party, then?
4: No, but you try walking round Golders Green at midnight dressed as an Arab, knocking on doors. I was escorted home in a police car for my own safety.
10: Ah, what an anticlimax.
4: Well, not really. One of them stayed for sherry and showed me how his handcuffs worked.
10: Are
0: you being served, sir?
16: No, but I would like to see some trousers.
0: Certainly, sir. Mr. Granger, are you free?
2: I'm afraid not, Captain Peacock. Mr. Lucas, are you free?
10: I'm free, Mr. Granger.
16: This way.
0: Thank you. Mr. Granger, Why did you say that you were not free?
2: Because I'm waiting to tell Mrs. Slocum how nice her hair looks. How nice your hair looks, Mrs. Slocum.
15: It's lacquered solid. I don't think the commissionaire knocked the peak off his hat.
6: It's wonderful. I bet it was expensive.
15: Oh, a mere trifle, dear. I signed the bill.
6: Oh, well, I've got out the dresses you wanted to try on.
5: I'm afraid I shall have to leave you in charge, Miss Brahms.
0: Maybe Miss Brahms will have to get used to that.
5: Well, I shall certainly put in a good word for her. Ooh, isn't that a common colour when you get it in the light? Oh, now, that's rather nice. And brown's very dignified, isn't it?
6: Yes, and it doesn't show the gravy.
2: Superior fitting room is over here, Mr. Slocum.
5: Your kindness to me will not go unnoticed, Mr. Granger. Your tie's crooked, Mr. Humphreys. Oh, you know, this whole department's in need of redecoration. I can't abide mucky paint. Ah! There's a naked man in there in his underpants.
17: That's nothing, Mrs. Slocum. You wait till the honeymoon.
5: I think I'll make use of my own facilities, thank you.
9: Captain Peacock.
0: Yes, Mr. Humphreys.
9: You're a man of the world. In your wide experience in these matters, do you think they're going to make a go of it?
0: Well, putting it bluntly, Mr. Humphreys, I'd say that neither of them is in a position to be very choosy.
9: Oh, I can't think what's come over the old boy.
0: Well, perhaps he doesn't want to die unprogenitated.
9: That would be a most unfortunate thing to happen.
0: I mean, perhaps he wants to have somebody ready to take over, like Eva Perón when her junta collapsed.
9: That can be nasty, too.
0: And if you ask me, I think she'll have her hands full.
5: Really? Are you free, Captain Peacock?
0: Yes, indeed, Mrs. Slocum.
5: Oh, it's...
0: Well, it's a trifle formal for afternoon tea, don't you think?
5: Going to wear it this afternoon, but I couldn't resist trying it on. It makes me feel all young and innocent.
0: A remarkable garment indeed.
6: Mrs. Slocum, it's 3:45. Time to put your afternoon frock on.
5: La da da dee. Oh, be still, my fluttering heart.
6: That's wind from your fairy cake.
9: Well, it looks as if she's made up her mind.
4: In 5 minutes' time, she'll be up in Mr. Grace's office.
0: I wouldn't mind being a fly on the wall up there.
8: I can tell you exactly what you'd see. Tea for two, a silly old muffin, and a tired old bit of crumpet.
12: Come in.
5: Where are the rings you wanted to have a look at, Mr. Grace?
12: Thank you, Miss Robinson. Where's the tea?
5: Just coming, Mr. Grace.
12: Come in.
5: I hope I'm not late.
12: No, you're early. The tea's not arrived yet. Do sit down. You know Miss Robinson of the jewellery department.
5: Her superior and I are old acquaintances.
12: Oh, that'll be the tea. Come in.
7: Here you are. Nice pot of rosy leaf, Mr. Grace. And your usual muffin and crumpet. Oh, they're nice rings, aren't they, eh? Yeah, pick a big one, darling. And pick the honeymoon suite on the ground floor. One flight of stairs, he won't be able to get his breath back until after breakfast.
5: Get out.
12: I expect you wonder why I asked you to come and have tea with me, Mrs. Slocum.
5: Well, a girl does have an inkling, you know.
12: A what?
5: An inkling.
12: What's that?
5: Well, it's what a girl has when there's something special in the air.
12: Oh, you mean like hay fever, something...
5: Shall I pour?
12: Yes, please do. I expect you think I'm an old fool getting married again at my time of life.
5: On the contrary, Mr. Grace. You're very young in spirit, and you need someone to take you out of yourself. Well, I mean, you never go on holiday, do you?
12: No, that's true.
5: Of course, I do realise that it's very difficult for a man in your position. I mean, supposing you were to take your yacht into the Caribbean. He'd have all those young girls all over.
18: Well, come in, Smithers. What is it? Speak up, boy. Orange juice.
19: No, sir. New Kellogg's Rise and Shine.
18: Hey, fiendish.
19: And look at this, sir.
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19: What are you doing, sir?
18: Thank you, Governor. Wife and three pips to support. Thank you.
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21: 31 and a half, 32, 33, 35, 40, and 10 is 50, and 50 is a pound. 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
22: Once upon a time there was an engineer.
23: Choo-choo Charlie was his name, we hear.
22: He had an engine and he sure had fun. 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
24: 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Charlie says, love my good and plenty. Don't know any other candy that I love so well.
25: 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Very nice, young Harold. 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
37: This week, Bunter in Brazil. Lord Malevera came along the removed passage, stopped at the door of number one study, and looked in at that celebrated apartment. His amiable lordship was a persona grata, indeed gratissima in that study, as in most other studies in the remove. Harry Wharton and co., seated round the study table, glanced at him, and there were five smiles of cheery welcome. Quite a chorus greeted him.
0: "Hello, hello, hello,"
37: said Bob Cherry.
0: "Trickle in, Morley,"
37: said Harry Wharton, the captain of the remove.
1: "Here's a chair,"
37: said Frank Nugent.
2: "Just in time for tea, and there's lots,"
37: added Johnny Bull.
3: "Thoughtfulness is terrific, my esteemed Morley,"
37: said Hari Jansett Ram Singh, the nabob of Barneypore. Bob Cherry dragged up a box for himself, insisting upon giving his chair to the honoured guest.
0: "Looked in to speak to you fellows. Fixed up the halls?"
2: "All cut and dried. We've been planning a boating trip. Wish you'd come, Morley."
0: "Not much good asking Morley to change the gilt-haired diamond-studded family yacht for an old tub on the river."
2: "Do you good to rough it a bit, old chap. Camping out, cooking your own meals, washing up, no end of fun."
0: Yeah. Fine. But..."
3: "Oh, the butterfulness is probably terrific."
0: "Yeah, I'd like it all right. At least I think so, but..."
1: "But you miss your butler, eh?"
0: No, not at all. But the fact is, I'm fixed up for the halls. I'm going to see my cousin Brian. He manages a...
2: "Does he?"
0: "Yeah, on the banks of the river Thingamy."
1: "Thingamy? I don't think we've had that river in geography with Quelch."
0: "Well, we don't do a lot of South American geography in the remove."
2: "South America?"
0: "Brazil, you know, where the nuts come from."
1: "I say, you're going to Brazil for the holes?"
0: "That's it."
1: "Wow, that's a bit of a step for the vac, isn't it?"
0: "Yeah. I believe it takes a couple of days to get there. South American Airways, four hops to Rio de what's its name. I forget the other bit."
1: "Rio de Janeiro, possibly?"
0: Yes. I knew it was Rio de something. You go up country from Rio, rather a long trip. The river, what's its name? Where old Brian manages, what do you call it? But old Brian will come to Rio to take the party up country."
2: "Oh, you're going with a party."
0: "Well, I hope so. That's why I came in to speak to you chaps. I thought you might like to come."
1: "Oh, spiffing.
0: I was rather banking on you fellows. My uncle's standing the trip. Old Brian says you could give us a good time out there. Lots of things going on in Brazil, apparently. Wild Indians, alligators, canoeing on the river, jaguars in the forest, all sorts of things. Like the idea?"
2: "Sort of."
3: "The likefulness is terrific."
1: "What? Oh, I say.
0: "Oh, good, then it's settled. Jolly good of you fellows. Well, let's see, you fellows and me, that's six, isn't it?"
1: Yes, as far as I remember from my arithmetic, it's about that. But, you know, I think we should count heads. Just to make sure."
0: I was wondering if you chaps would mind if I made it seven."
2: "Of course not, ass. It's your party, isn't it?"
0: "Oh, yeah. But if you fellows think you could stand Bunter..."
1: "Yes, of course. Bunter!
37: Puffing and blowing, perspiring and grunting, the fat junior rolled through the Brazilian forest in the wake of Lord Malevera and the famous five.
1: "Oh, I say, you fellows, I'm beastly tired."
37: They tramped on through the thick, tangled forest, Bunter blinking after them as they went in almost speechless indignation. The Grey Friars party had been several days now in Brazil. On this particular day, they had walked out to see an Indian village at a little distance from the river. The path through the forest was well marked and fairly easy going, but on the way back, Bunter had proposed taking a shortcut. But deep in the forest, the juniors found the going very hard and heavy.
1: "I say, bull old man."
2: "Oh, come on."
1: "I'm tired."
2: "Think nobody else is tired. Get a move on."
1: "Beast! Come on, Bunter." "Shan't, Morley. I'm tired."
2: "Do you want to be left there on your own, you fatty midge?"
1: "Oh, that's it. Go on, leave me. It would be just like you, Bull. And after all I've done for you.
37: Six juniors came to an exasperated halt. They were all tired and they wanted to get back to the Kinter. But clearly Bunter could not be left on his own in the tangled forest. He was more likely than not to get lost, and any fellow lost in the South American forest was only too likely never to be found again. Six fellows were prepared to push on and make the best of it. One wasn't. When Bunter was tired, it was almost as serious as if Bunter was hungry. Lord Malevera attempted to coax the fat owl.
1: We've got to get in before dark, Bunter. We must. Don't sit down, Bunter. Oh, please, you silly ass. Don't sit down.
29: Oh, go on, then. Leave me here.
2: Push on.
29: I say, you fellows, I ain't going to stay here alone. Oh, you beast, I say. Wait for me. I'm coming. Oh.
37: Bunter had stumbled over a root and was sprawling on the earth.
29: Oh, I say, Morley, help.
1: Hurt, old fat man.
29: Yes, I'm hurt. Oh, my ankle. Oh, I say, you fellows, help. Oh, the pain, it's awful. I think I've broken the spinal column of my ankle. Ow.
1: The wit.
29: Oh, the agony. Oh, the agony. It's fearful. It looks as if the jugular vein is severed. Oh, that's it. Go on. Cackle, and me lying here.
2: You're always lying somewhere. You simply can't help lying, you fat Ananias.
29: Beast.
1: Easy does it, old man. If Bunter's hurt...
2: If? Gammon, more likely.
29: No.
37: The juniors gathered round the suffering owl. Wharton and Bob Cherry grasped him by fat arms and heaved him to his feet, or rather, to his foot. Bunter stood on his left leg, his right off the ground. He hung his whole weight on Wharton and Bob, and they almost crumpled under it.
29: Ow!
2: How long is Bunter going to stand there like a stork on one leg?
29: Beast! The other leg's broken! I mean, the other ankle's broken. Oh, it's got pains like a burning dagger. Oh, I can't put my foot on the ground. Oh, I say, you fellows, you're going to have to carry me.
3: Oh, holy smoke.
37: The famous five exchanged glances of dismay. If Bunter was crocked, evidently he had to be carried, and Bunter was not a lightweight. Johnny Bull gave a snort, expressive of unbelief.
2: He's gammoning.
29: Oh, if you could feel the awful agony in my left ankle.
2: Your left ankle?
29: Ah, I mean my right. Oh, it's like boiling. It's excruciating.
1: I think you mean excruciating, you old fat owl.
29: Oh, do help a chap. Oh, I say, Morley, come here, old fellow. Oh, please.
1: Oh, we've got to carry him. If he sprains his ankle, the sooner we get him to the Kinter, the better. I'll take one side.
2: You won't. You'd fold up like a penknife, you ass.
1: Oh.
2: You and me, Bob, we're the toughest.
37: A fat and weighty owl was lifted from the ground. He sat on joined hands, securing himself by gripping Johnny and Bob round the neck, much to their discomfort.
2: Now, get on, for goodness sake. We shall conk out under this if it lasts long.
29: Careful, gently.
37: Harry Wharton pushed ahead, clearing the way of creepers, with the help of Nugent and Malevera and Harry. After them laboured Bob and Johnny, supporting between them the uncommon weight of William George Bunter. They stumbled over roots and tangled vines, and a fat voice was heard in expostulation.
29: I say, you fellows, don't keep on jolting, you chap. Oi. Now, come on, keep steady, can't you? Haven't you got any sense? And look here, don't be such clumsy asses. I say...
1: Oh, dry up, Bunter.
29: Oh, really, Cherry, I won't be shook. I mean shaken about like a pack of soak. I mean a sack of coke. Oh!
2: If you say another word, Bunter, I'm going to drop you.
37: Billy Bunter opened his mouth to say beast, but closed it again without saying beast. It was clear that Johnny meant what he said, and Bunter did not want to be dropped.
29: Don't drop me, will you?
37: Suddenly there was a sound of rustling, as if someone had plunged into the forest hurriedly. A figure in a poncho and a big grass hat stood under the shadowy branches, and a pair of fierce black eyes flashed at the juniors as they came.
4: My rapaces!
29: Darrow!
37: Bob Cherry staggered in one direction, Johnny Bull in the other, as their fat burden jumped away. Bunter bolted like a shaft from a crossbow, and vanished among hanging lianas and swaying tree ferns, yelling,
1: "Oh, no! Oh, the swarming bandits after me! Oh, no!
4: Horse repairs!"
37: repeated the bandit as he stared back at the juniors, seemingly as surprised by the meeting as they were. For a long moment, the group of schoolboys and the scarred outcast stood facing one another, staring. Then the bandit, with a sudden movement, disappeared into the underwood. They were glad enough to see him go. Not for a moment had they dreamt of the possibility of encountering such a desperado so near the Kinter.
0: I say, what was he doing here?
2: No good, anyhow. Better get in as soon as we can and tell your cousin Brian about him, Morley.
0: Oh, what about that idiot, Bunter? Where's he run off to?
2: Oh, bother the fat ass. Cut after him.
37: The terrified Bunter had vanished into the forest, but it was easy enough to follow his trail. Torn lianas and trampled tree ferns and trumpet flowers showed the way he'd gone. In hardly more than a minute, they sighted him ahead, plunging through the tropical growths in frantic, spluttering haste. Johnny Bull gave an angry snort.
2: Where's his sprained ankle?
0: The spoofing porpoise.
1: Oh, Gad, he was pulling our leg. There's nothing the matter with his ankle.
2: I told you so.
4: Hold on, you potty owl.
37: But Billy Bunter did not stop or hold on. Bob Cherry put on a spurt, reached him and grabbed a fat neck.
1: Ow! Oh, let go! Oh, mercy! It wasn't me! Oh, crumbs! Oh, help! Oh, rescue! Rescue! Let go, you awful villain!
0: Blithering, gloated, you think the bandits got hold of you?
1: Oh, it's you, Cherry! Oh, I thought you!
0: Thought? What do you do that with, you potty porpoise?
2: And where's your sprained ankle?
1: I say, where is he? Has he gone? Of course, I'm not afraid of the fellow.
2: Oh, you didn't look it.
1: Oh, really, Bull? I'm not likely to be scared by a bandit, am I? I mean, you fellows might be.
2: Oh, kick him.
1: Beast! Now, come on, look here, you fellows. Need be scared if the man's gone, but we'd better get in all the same. I'm ready when you are, for goodness sake. Let's not hang about. Now, come along. Who's carrying me? Buck up.
2: What?
1: Well, you know I can't walk with this ankle.
0: That sprained ankle?
1: Yes. Oh, the pain. The pain. Oh, it's awful. I can't put my foot on the ground. It's like boiling oil and burning daggers. I mean, I can bear it. I mean, I'm not like some fellows who make a big fuss about a little spot of pain. I know some fellows do that, but not me. But I can't walk.
0: Well,
1: I can't walk.
0: Tears it. Bunter takes the cake. He mops up the biscuit. He prances off with the whole Peak Freen factory. So you've still got a sprained ankle, Bunter?
1: Yes, Jerry, old chap. It's awful.
0: You can't walk?
1: Not a step.
0: Well, if you can't walk, you can't. But we'll see whether you can run. I fancy you can run if I help you.
1: What?
0: Now, Hoppy, I'm going to boot you all the way back to the Kinter.
1: No.
0: You won't be able to sit down until we get there if you don't keep out of the reach of my boot, have it?
2: Better fella room, I haven't kicked him yet.
37: Billy Bunter did not wait for Johnny Bull to take his turn. He bounded.
1: Oh, you beast, keep off. Oh, I think I can walk. I'll try.
37: The captain of the remove led the way again, and Bunter rolled after him. Next came Bob Cherry, and as soon as Bunter lagged, which he did in about a minute, a foot shot out behind him, and Bunter yelled.
1: Ow!
37: And bucked up again.
1: It's all right.
37: Twice again did Bunter lag, and twice again a ready foot thudded.
1: Oh, yarrow!
37: After which, William George Bunter put his best foot foremost, and did not lag any more. You've been listening to Billy Bunter by Frank Richards with Tim Brooke Taylor, Graham Garden and Bilotti. The producer was Melanie Miller. Billy Bunter is a Rewind production for Radio 2.
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0: Arthur Haynes and Nicholas Parsons, Patricia Hayes and Leslie Noyes in sketches by Johnny Spate, with music by The Temperance Seven.
1: Who is it?
2: I'd like to speak to Mr. Haynes.
1: Well, who are you, then? Are you from the Art Purchase Company about the piano, then?
2: Just a minute, where are you?
1: I'm down here by the letterbox. Are you from the Art Purchase Company?
2: No, I'm not.
1: What's it about, then? The washing machine?
2: No.
1: The vacuum cleaner?
2: No.
1: Well, what do you want, then?
2: I've called to see you about your son.
1: What son?
2: Your son, Harold.
1: What son, Harold?
2: Mr. Haynes, have you a son called Harold, or haven't you?
1: I'm not admitting anything until I know what he's done, mate. And what's more, I don't know anything about anything he's pinched, and I'm not paying for no damage he's done to your property. I'm telling you that.
2: Mr. Haynes, I have a report here.
1: Look, but look, just before you go complaining to the police, mate, I might as well warn you that I can prove he's not my son anyway. So you won't get nothing out of me, mate, for a start.
2: Mr. Haynes, I never said that your son had stolen anything or done any damage.
1: He ain't?
2: Well, not as far as I know.
1: Well, who said he had, then?
2: Nobody said that he had.
1: Well, what's the idea of coming round here and insinuating that he had, then? And you want to be careful what you say, you know. I could have you for definition of character, I could, you know. Coming round here taking that land's good name away like that. Who are you, anyway?
2: I'm the school board inspector.
1: Oh, you are you? Well, in that case, you ought to know better, then, didn't you? I mean, I could report you to the school authorities for a thing like that, running my boy's good name down.
2: Oh, he is your son, then.
1: Well, who said he's not, then?
2: Well, there did seem to be some doubt about it a little earlier.
1: Oh, there's doubt about it, is there? And who doubts it, then? Who doubts it, may I ask? Then go on, who's casting aspersions on my family, then? Go on.
2: Nobody is casting any aspersions on you.
1: Look, mate, you want to just be careful what you're saying. I could have you up in court spreading tales around like that about me and my family.
2: I haven't been spreading tales about your family.
1: No, you'd better not either, because if I catch you, mate, there'd be trouble, I'm telling you.
2: I have called to find out why your son, Harold, hasn't been to school for the last 6 weeks.
1: Oh, you have you?
2: Yes.
1: I suppose the headmaster sent you round, did he?
2: Yes, he did.
1: Was he too frightened to come round himself, then, is he? Eh? Too frightened to come round? Well, you can tell him from me why I stopped my Harold from going to school. And he's not going back there, mate, till he's treated proper.
2: Are you inferring that the headmaster has ill-treated your son?
1: He certainly did. He ill-treated my boy, and he's not going back there. He called my Harold a naughty boy.
2: Mr. Haynes, the headmaster had some justification. After all, your son Harold did throw a stone at him.
1: My son Harold threw a stone? I don't believe it. Why, a gentler and more innocent lad never lived than my Harold, mate.
2: The headmaster had to have 8 stitches put in his head.
1: And I suppose that was my Harold's fault, then, is it?
2: Well, of course it was.
1: Was there any witnesses?
2: The headmaster saw him throw the stone.
1: Yeah, but did anybody else see him throw it? That's the point.
2: Of course not. There was only the two of them in the playground.
1: Well, there you are, then. You've got no witnesses. The headmaster's not got a leg to stand on, mate. All the police listen to is witnesses. And another thing I want to ask you, was there any fingerprints on the stone?
2: Well, how do I know? I shouldn't think so. I shouldn't think anyone even bothered to find the stone.
1: Oh, so you've got no stone, then? So that's no evidence without a corpus delicti, then, is it? You ain't got a case, mate. You ain't got a case between you.
2: Mr. Haynes, I'm telling you that the headmaster had to have 8 stitches put in his head.
1: Well, he must have hit his head when he fell down, then. It was nothing to do with my Harold, mate. I'm telling you that.
2: Well, anyway, it doesn't really matter now, because the headmaster is perfectly willing to forget the whole business.
1: Oh, he is he?
2: Yes, he is.
1: Oh, I see. Well, I'm not going to forget it. My poor Harold ain't been the same since that headmaster spoke to him the way he did, you know. It's upset that poor lad's nervous system, you know.
2: Really, Mr. Haynes, the boy's had no harm done to him. The headmaster merely spoke sharply to him, that's all.
1: Oh, so that's it, is it? And what effect do you think that's had on this poor little mind of his, eh? That's the trouble, mate. I mean, you don't understand the delicate framework of a child's mind. Especially a child as sensitive as my Harold. I mean, he's been in bed for 6 weeks, a bag of nerves he has. Why, the poor little mite's in the kitchen now, playing with his bricks.
2: Well, really. Oh! What was that?
1: That was one of Harold's bricks.
2: Oh!
1: God, blimey, right in the ear hole. That was a good shot, Harold. He's a proper little lad with those bricks, isn't he?
2: Why, the perishing little brat, I'll get him throwing bricks. Aye.
1: There's no need to be all natured about it. He's in his own home and he's only having a little game, that's all.
2: Oh,

0: Or he may pack it up if he finds it's having no effect. You make a fuss about it and he'll keep on. It's child psychology, you know. You want to apply a little bit of child psychology.
1: I'll apply a little child psychology right round his ear hole if he throws any more of those bricks.
0: Hey, you keep your hands off him, mate. I'm not having that boy ill-treated.
1: Well, will you just stop him throwing those bricks at me?
0: Look, just keep your hands off him. That's all I'm telling you. Just a minute.
1: Are you threatening me?
0: Look, I'm warning you, that's all. You just keep your hands off that boy.
1: I'll put my hands on you in a minute.
0: Oh, you're asking for trouble, are you? I'm warning you, mate. If I put my hands up, mate, there'll be a fight.
1: All right. I want to fight. Come on.
0: Oh, so you want to fight, eh?
1: Yes, I want to fight. Come out of the doorway. I want to fight.
0: Look, just a minute before I come out of the doorway. Are you sure you want to fight?
1: I'm telling you, I want to fight. Put your hands up.
0: Look, you put your hands up first.
1: Right. I've put my hands up. Now you put your hands up.
0: Right, I've got my hands up.
1: Right.
0: Now put yours down.
1: Right. Oh!
0: Harold, let that be a lesson to you. If you want to hit the headmaster, do it that way.

0: Ladies and gentlemen, the Temperance Sep.
1: Good evening, England. We've a rather charming treat for you now. A band within the orchestra, the Gentlemen of the Dominant Sextet. And they're going to play a waltz by the King of Ragtime, Scott Joplin, Pleasant Moments.

0: Sending parcels is a simple business. The GPO dispatches millions a week to all parts of the world. But to some people, the sending of a parcel is still a problem.
1: Next, please.
2: Two threepenny stamps, please.
1: Two threepenny stamps. There we are, madam. That will be sixpence, please. Next, please.
3: Where do parcels go, mate?
1: Well, it depends on where you wish to send them, doesn't it, eh?
3: That was very funny, that was, wasn't it? When you finish laughing, mate, I want to send this parcel here to my Uncle Percy in Dagenham.
1: Really, sir?
3: Dagenham.
1: Dagenham, oh yes.
3: Well, I want to know how much it's going to cost.
1: Well, that's quite simple, sir. We just pop it on the old scales here and that'll be 6 shillings, sir.
3: What, for that parcel?
1: 6 shillings, yes.
3: Six shillings?
1: For that parcel, yes.
3: That's a bit too much for this.
1: Oh.
3: I didn't think it was being much as that, you know. It's only an old suit I want to send to my uncle. I can't afford 6 bob, though. Can't you send it any cheaper, like?
1: No, I'm sorry, sir. It has to go by weight, and it weighs that amount. You see, it's written up there. 6 shillings. I'm sorry, sir.
3: Well, if I make it lighter, do you mind if I just undo it, like?
1: No, carry on. Undo it. We never mind keeping people waiting in the post office.
3: No, I didn't think you did. Well, now, let me see. Now, if I take this coat out...

0: There we are. Look, just take the coat. Now, just see how much that parcel weighs without the coat. Tell me how much it is.
1: What's left there? You want me to weigh that? Very well, sir. There we are. Well, oh, that's lighter now.
0: Oh, it is lighter?
1: Oh, yes, it's lighter now, yes.
0: Of course, the trouble is, though, you'd need that coat, wouldn't you? Especially this weather. I mean, that's the best part of the suit, that is, the coat.
1: Mm.
0: Look, I'll tell you what, put the coat back in, will you? Right, now, take the trousers out. Just take that pair of trousers out. Go on, take the trousers out.
1: All right. There's the trousers.
0: Right, now weigh it. See what it weighs now, will it? Go on.
1: Very well.
0: How much does it go now, then?
1: Well, it's still the same. It's a bit heavier, in fact.
0: Heavier? Heavier than what?
1: Heavier than when the coat was out.
0: Oh, but it's lighter than what it was at first, then.
1: But of course it's lighter than what it was at first.
0: Well, I suppose that's better, but except you can't very well send a suit without his trousers, can you? I mean, it wouldn't be a lot of good to him, would it? Especially this weather. Be all right indoors, I suppose, but he couldn't very well go out without his trousers, could he? I mean, he'd freeze his legs, wouldn't he? Yeah, I've got an idea. Give us the trousers over a minute. Just, I'll give him a shake.
1: I say, steady on.
0: There you are. I bet they're a few pounds lighter. Now, put them back. I'll tell you what, put the trousers back. No, you can have the trousers. Put the trousers back and give us that boot out. Right, now, if I tear the sole off this boot, that'll make it lighter, won't it?
1: You've torn it off.
0: Yeah, I know. That'll match the other one now. That'll be all right, then, you see.
1: Excuse me asking you, sir, but what is the use of sending anyone a pair of boots without any soles to them?
0: Yeah, I suppose that's the point, isn't it? Especially this weather, with all this rain and damp about. So there's no good sending them. If we're not going to send them, you might as well take those socks out. He won't need the socks without the boots, will he? Take the socks out.
1: He might do, sir. And it doesn't follow that just because he doesn't wear boots, that he doesn't wear socks either.
0: Yeah, that's true, but I don't think he'll wear those socks, though.
1: Why not?
0: They've got no feet in them.
1: In that case, I see no point in sending them.
0: Well, that's what I'm trying to tell you. Take them out right now. Right, now, come on now then. Take the socks. You've got the socks out now. Weigh it again. Just see how much it goes now.
1: Well, you could send that little lot now for 3 shillings.
0: Well, that's getting near it, but it's still a bit too dear, that is. Look, I'll tell you what, there's an old shirt in there. Take that out. Now, you'll find a pair of long woolen pants in there. Take those out, will you? Take the woolen pants out. You got them?
1: Just a minute, just a minute. What long pants? You don't mean these short ones, do you?
0: No, they're long pants, they are.
1: Long ones?
0: Yeah, you'll find the legs in there somewhere. Go on.
1: The legs?
0: Yeah, well, you see, what I do is I cut the legs off in the summer and sew them back in the winter, you see.
1: Oh, yes.
0: Right, you got them out?
1: There's the legs.
0: Right, now how much does that go, then?
1: Really? 2 and 9 pence.
0: Oh, it's still too dear. Look, I've got an idea. I'll tell you what we'll do. Now, take everything out of the parcel. Take
1: everything out of the parcel.
0: Take it all out of the parcel.
1: There you are. It's all out now.
0: Right, you've got it all out. Now, I've got an idea. Look, weigh the paper on its own.
1: I beg your pardon?
0: See what the paper weighs. Just weigh the paper on its own.
1: Weigh the paper?
0: Yeah, see how much the paper is.
1: The paper weighs 4 pence.
0: Right, weigh that string.
1: That's a penny.
0: Oh, well, that's getting better, isn't it? I mean, that's 5 pence off, so if we can save 5 pence if we don't send the paper and the string, can't we?
1: So you can't send clothes through the post without paper and string round them?
0: Well, I mean, they're only old. It wouldn't hurt them, mate, would it?
1: But they have to be securely wrapped.
0: Look, I'll tell you what we'll do. I don't want to get into arguments. Just parcel all that up again.
1: Parcel it all
0: up? Yeah, just put it together again.
1: You sure you're not wasting my time?
0: No, I'm not wasting your time. I've got an idea. Go on. Right, that's it. Now leave it. Put that to one side. Leave it over there. Right, now give me a threepenny stamp.
1: Why do you wish a threepenny stamp?
0: Well, I'm going to write to my Uncle Purse and ask him to come and collect them from you.
1: Get out!

We have for you now a number that's a great favorite of the President of the United States, Mr. Calvin Coolidge. I've got those Vodo Dodio Blues.

0: That's what they ought to get, missus. They ought to get the fire brigade here. That's what they need. The fire brigade's the best for that.
1: They ought to get something. Someone ought to do something.
2: Hey, just a minute. What's going on? What's all this crowd around here, then? What's happening? What's going on?
0: This chap here, mate, he's got his head caught in the railings.
2: He's got his head caught in the railings, has he?
1: Yes.
2: Well, let's have a look. Just a minute there. Just make way a bit. Make a bit of room, will you? Give him a bit of air. Now then, you all right, mate? Hey. What's the matter, then? You got your head stuck, have you? Can't you get it out?
3: If I could get it out, I wouldn't be kneeling down here like this, would I?
2: Well, how did you get it stuck in there, then?
3: Look, does that really matter? All I want to do is to get it out, please. That's all. Just get it
2: out. All right, mate. We're trying to help. I mean, if you tell us how you got it in, we might be able to help you get it out, mightn't we?
1: He was trying to get a ball for a little boy. That's how he got his head stuck. He was reaching through the railings. That's how he got it stuck.
2: What, reaching through the railing?
1: Yes.
2: Well, he'd have done better if he'd have climbed over, wouldn't he? I mean, they're not all that high, are they? Why didn't you climb over, then? They're not all that high, are they?
3: But what does all that matter now? Why I didn't do this and why I did do that? What I did do is to get my head stuck in these flaming railings. And I want to get it out, that's all. Please help me get it out.
2: All right, mate. Well, keep calm now, keep calm. We're trying to help you. You start shouting like that, my old son, before I know where you are, you've got a bit of blood pressure going up. The old jugular vein will start to swell and you'll end up by strangling yourself. I mean, your neck looks a pretty tight fit in there. You want to watch yourself, mate. You try and keep calm, then.
3: Oh, please, look, just get my head up, please. Oh, please, help.
2: That's all right, now, don't worry.
3: Get my head up, please.
2: Now, don't worry, my husband. Now, don't worry. Now, that's what we're here for. Now, don't panic.
3: You help me.
2: You just keep calm and don't worry. Let us do the worrying. Right, now, let's have a look at him. Ah, yeah, I can see what's happened here, all right. He's got his head in. The funny thing is, he can't get it out again.
4: No.
2: Now, that's interesting, isn't it?
4: Yeah.
2: I mean, you think what goes in ought to come out again, don't you?
4: Yeah.
2: I mean, what goes up comes down, doesn't it?
4: Sure.
2: I mean, that's the law of gravity, that, isn't it?
4: Yeah.
2: It's the weight, you see. You see, the weight takes it down. A fella called Newton discovered that, you know, a few years ago. He had an apple fall on his head one day.
3: I'm going to stop all this jabbering and get my head out!
2: Look, I'm only trying to explain to him, mate. I mean, he's got to know what's happening if he's going to help you, isn't he? I mean, he's got to know what's going on. Now, what we've got to do, now, we've got to look at this logically. Because there's a law of logic as well as a law of gravity. You know that, don't you?
4: Oh, I see.
2: Now then, we know the law of gravity says what goes up must come down, don't we?
4: Yeah.
2: So in that case, then, the law of logic would say that if what goes up must come down, what goes in ought to come out again.
4: Yeah.
2: Yeah, but it won't, will it?
4: No.
2: So obviously something's stopping it.
1: Yes, it's his head.
2: It's his what?
1: It's his head. It won't come out.
2: Yeah, I know it won't come out, missus, but why? That's the important thing. Why won't it come out?
4: Because it's stuck.
2: We know it's stuck, mate. We all know it's stuck.
1: It's stuck in them railings, see? He's got it stuck in them railings.
2: Oh, there's someone else with a bit of perception here. A lovely little bit of reasoning that was. You see, they've not all got dull minds, you know. There's a little bit of grey matter working up here somewhere.
3: Will you stop all this prattling and get my head out of these railings? I'm stuck in
1: your say, it's that little boy's fault. It's that boy's fault there. Well, with the ginger hair, it was his fault. That's the one whose fault it is. That's why this gentleman's got his head stuck in there. They no right kicking balls over these railings. I've told him about it before, that
4: just
1: little
4: a
1: boy.
4: Minute, I've told Mrs. him Mrs. It wasn't the little boy who kicked it over. It was the big boy that kicked that ball over.
1: He kicked it over 3 times yesterday.
4: Not the big boy. He didn't kick it over yesterday.
1: No, the little boy. He was the one who kicked it over yesterday. 3 times he'd done it. 3 times.
4: All right.
1: What a thought.
4: All right, but it wasn't in the day. It was the big boy who kicked that ball over
1: today.
4: They
1: were both playing with it, and the little boy was kicking it as well.
3: Look, what does it matter who kicked it over? I want to get my head out of these damn railings, that's all. I just want to get my head out. Don't you understand, please? I'm stuck in this predicament. I'm stuck here. Please, get me out. Please, don't tell my back. The police! The police! Get the police!
2: Hey! Calm yourself down a minute. There's no point in dragging the police into it. They won't know any more about getting heads out of railings than we do.
0: Mate, it's a fire brigade you want. They're the best for getting heads out of railings.
3: Well, get the ruddy fire brigade then! I don't care who you get, just as long as you get my head out of these railings!
2: Now,
3: get somebody! Get the police!
2: Just a minute before you go rushing off again. The fire brigade's not going to do any better than the police. This is not their job. I mean, if you've got a fire, call them, by all means. If your house is burning down, give them a ring. But their ladders won't be any good down here, mate. I'm telling you that. Right, now, you leave this to me. I'll get your head out of here. You're lucky I came along here. I don't usually come this way, not on a Monday.
3: Not on a Monday?
2: Well, not for Aldgate, anyway.
3: Not for Aldgate?
0: No, mate, the best way for Aldgate is down the commercial road.
2: Well, that's the way I usually go. I get a number 15 bus.
0: Or a number 9.
2: No, that's on a Sunday. Number 9's on a Sunday. It only runs on Sundays.
5: Oh, that's right, yeah, that's right.
6: I don't want to go to Aldgate! I just want to get out of these railings! Will you stop all this gassing and help me get my head out? Oh, please get my head out of these railings. Look, Brick, come here. Listen. Christmas. You don't seem to understand. Have you no feelings? I've had my head stuck in these infernal railings 25 minutes. And all anybody's done is talk. Talk about Newton and his ruddy apple. Talk about the laws of gravity. About big boys and little boys and boys with ginger hair and big balls and little balls coming over and fire brigades and police and all gates and things. Get me out! I've got to get out!
2: You've gone puce. You start shouting like that, your neck's swelling up with all that shouting. What's the matter with you? We're going to help you, but you don't want to rush things like this. It's all right to start pulling and yanking, but it needs a bit of thought. I mean, it's your head that's stuck in there, you know.
6: Yes, I know it's my head.
2: And that head of yours is a very delicate instrument, you know. I mean, it's your head that houses your brain. And that's where everything works from. I mean, you damage that, mate, and you'll be right up the creek. Oh, I know it's protected, it floats about in a sort of a fluid. But you give it a hard knock, mate, and you could easily sink it. Right, anybody got a ruler?
6: A ruler? What do you want a ruler for?
2: Well, to measure your nut.
6: Measure my head? Look, what ruddy good is that going to do?
2: Well, look, if I measure the width of your head and then put it against the width of the railings, I can find out how much is overhanging.
6: And what good will that do?
2: All right, if you feel that way about it, I won't bother.
6: No, please. No.
1: It's all that little boy's fault, that ginger one. He's the one what kicked it over.
4: Just a minute. Listen, no, he didn't. It was a big boy who kicked it over.
1: No, not yesterday he didn't. It was the little boy what kicked it over yesterday. And 3 times he'd done it. I come out here 3 times.
2: Look, do me a favour. This gentleman isn't bothered to kick the ball over, are you? So you're not bothered to kick the ball over, are you?
6: No!
2: Yeah, of course you're not. Anyway, he knows who kicked it over. You know who kicked it over, didn't you? You know who kicked the ball
4: Yes!
2: Over. See, he knows who it was.
1: Well, ask him who it was, then.
2: Who was it?
6: Look, I don't care who it was! All I want to do is to get my head out of these railings!
2: Yeah, you heard what he said. He doesn't care who it was that kicked
1: no,
2: the ball over.
1: No, I don't suppose he does care. He don't live down this street, do he? He don't have to keep on coming out here to tell him about it, kicking balls about. There's a playground round the corner, but no, they won't use that. They'd sooner play here outside my house.
6: Oh, please, fetch the police, someone. Please do something. I beseech you, please, the police. Anything, get
4: the fire brigade, mate. That's the best thing to get the heads out of railings.
2: Look, we don't need any fire brigades, mate. Look, all we've got to do is, now, I've just rumbled, so all we've got to do is everybody's got to pull, that's all. Yeah. All we've got to do is pull and his head will come out.
4: Yeah.
2: Right, now, everybody get hold of him.
1: Yes.
2: Right, now, all hold something.
1: Yes. Right.
2: Now, you all got hold of something.
1: Yes.
2: Right, now, don't worry about this. Now, then, when I say pull, pull. Are you ready?
1: Yes.
2: Right, ready, steady, pull.
1: Oh!
2: Hold it. I've got it. It's his ear holes. That's the trouble with you. It's your ear holes that are sticking out past the bars, mate.
6: Oh.
2: They're a bit on the big side, aren't they? That's what's doing it, you know. It's all right pushing them in, but it's coming out. The flaps are caught round the bars, mate. So don't worry, we can soon fix it. Anybody got a knife?
1: Yes, I have.
6: Hey, just a minute, you leave my ears alone.
2: No, it's all right, mate, I'm not going to hurt you, mate. I just want to cut this string. Now then, if I can tie your ears back, I think your head will come out.
4: Well, I reckon we ought to get the fire brigade.
2: Look, he didn't need no fire brigade to help him get his head stuck in there, did he?
4: No.
2: Well, he won't need no fire brigade to help him get it out either, will he? Right, there you are. Now, I've got your ears tied back. Right, let's have another go. Now, everybody grab the same bit they had last time.
1: Yeah.
2: Right, you ready?
1: Yes.
2: Hey, not too hard. Whoa.
1: No.
2: Right, you ready? Right, pull.
1: Yeah.
2: Hold it a minute. Who twisted him round? Who twisted him round? What do you want to go and twist him round for? He's got his nose caught up against a bar. Hey. Hey.
6: My nose.
2: It's no good, mate. I can't tie your nose down, mate.
6: I don't want you to tie my nose down.
2: There's only one thing about it. We'll have to cut the railings down.
4: Yeah?
2: Anybody got a saw?
1: Here, you're not cutting down them railings. They're new, them railings are. I've only just had them put up. You're not going to cut them.
2: Yeah, well, we've got to get him out, missus.
0: You ought to get the fire brigade. They're the best for getting heads out of railings.
2: Look, if you're so fond of the fire brigade, why don't you go home and set your missus alight? Right, now give us that saw. That's it. Right, now I'll have a go. Now, I'll soon have you out now, so
1: don't worry. No, you're not cutting them railings.
2: Look, don't worry, mate. Look, this gentleman will pay for any damage that's done, won't you, sir?
6: What damage?
2: Well, the damage I might do cutting these railings.
6: Yes, anything, so long as you get me
2: out.
6: Right,
2: here we go, then. I'll soon have you out now. Don't worry about it. Right. I mean, this blade's a bit blunt, isn't it? That's it, then, that's it, that's it, this is it, right, finish it, that's it, got him out, that's it, there we are, there, that's easy, right, lift him up, right, give him a hand to get up, right, there you are, sir, how does that feel, that feels better, doesn't it, there we are, now, then, if you'll take my advice, if you'll take my advice, I'll go straight home with Bob as you and have a bit of a rest, it'll help you get over the shock.
5: Home? Rest? How do you think I'm going to get home with 8 feet of ruddy railings?

Arthur Haynes Show starred Arthur Haynes and Nicholas Parsons, Patricia Hayes and Leslie Noyes in sketches by Johnny Spate, with music by the Temperance Seven. The show produced by Richard...

0: Another color with city dirt?
1: That dirt edge needs mild green fairies cleaning edge. Concentrates where powders can't. Right on the dirt.
2: Even on city dirt.
1: What? Fairy has the cleaning edge.
3: The next hour is brought to you by John Paul Mitchell Systems. The

0: You look smart, Mr. Blackadder. Going somewhere nice?
1: No, I'm off to the theatre.
0: Don't you like it, then?
1: No, I don't. A lot of stupid actors strutting around, shouting with their chests thrust out so far, you'd think their nipples were attached to a pair of charging elephants. And the worst thing about it is having to go with Prince Mini-Brain.
0: Well, doesn't he like it either?
1: Oh, no, he loves it. The problem is he doesn't realize it's made up. Last year, when Brutus was about to kill Julius Caesar, the prince yelled out, "Look behind you, Mr. Caesar."
0: I can't see the point in the theatre. All that sex and violence. I'll get enough of that at home. Not for the sex, of course.
1: Now, while we're out, Mulrich, I want you to give this palace a good clean. It's so dirty, it would be unacceptable to a dung beetle that had lost interest in his career and really let itself go.
2: Come on, Blackadder, we'll miss the first act.
1: Coming, sir, as fast as I can. Stick the kettle on, Mulrich.
3: Give I this advice to thee. Never, never, never trust thine enemy. Thy life is forfeit. Thy life is forfeit, sir, and at an end, like our poor play. We hope it please you, friend.
4: Certainly not, you murdering rotter! Don't
1: rip that man! It's only a play.
4: Oh, well, that's all very well, but what about the poor fellow who's dead? Saying it's only a play will not feed and clothe the little ones he leaves behind. Call the militia!
1: But, sir, he's not dead. See, he stands awaiting your applause.
4: Oh, I say, that's very clever. He's really dead. Oh, bravo! Bravo!
3: Ah, the prince likes it. Oh, shit. We'll close tonight.
4: Here we go! Smack the spinning jenny! Burn the rolling Rosalind! Destroy the going up and down a bit and then moving along Gertrude! And death to the stupid prince who grows fat on our profits!
5: Say, how exciting! This play's getting better and better! Bravo!
6: It's not a play anymore, sir. Put the bomb down and make your way quietly to the exit.
5: You old thing. Your trouble is you can't tell when something's real or when it's not.
4: I'll say, Blackadder, that was a close shave. Why on earth would an anarchist possibly want to kill you?
1: I think it might have been you he was after, sir.
4: Oh, hogwash. What on earth makes you say that?
1: Well, my suspicions were first aroused by his use of the words, death to the stupid prince. These are volatile times, Your Highness. The American Revolution lost your father, the colonies. The French Revolution murdered brave King Louis. And there are tremendous rumblings in Prussia. Although that might be something to do with the sausages. The whole world cries out, peace, freedom, and a few less fat bastards eating all the pie.
4: Well, yes, quite. I mean, something must be done. Any ideas?
1: Yes, sir. Next week it is your royal father's birthday celebrations. I suggest that I write a brilliant speech for you to recite to show the oppressed masses how unusually sensitive you are.
4: Well, tell me about these oppressed masses. What are they so worked up about?
1: They're worked up, sir, because they're so poor they are forced to have children simply to provide a cheap alternative to turkey at Christmas. Disease and deprivation stalk our land like two giant stalking things. And the working man is poised to overthrow us.
4: Oh, my God, and here he is!
1: Don't be silly, sir. That's Baldrick, my dog's buddy.
4: Silly about that? He looks like an oppressed mass to me. Get him out of here at once.
1: Shoo, Baldrick. Carry on with your cleaning elsewhere. And by the end of tonight, I want that dining table so clean I could eat my dinner off it.
4: I'm dancing with death here. The sooner I can show how unusually sensitive I am, the better. Oh, I've just had another brilliant thought.
1: Another one, Your Highness?
4: Yes, another one, actually. You remember that one I had about wearing underwear on the outside to save on laundry bills? I'm thinking to myself, hello, why don't we ask those two actor chappies we saw tonight to teach me how to recite your speech? Brilliant, eh?
1: No, Your Highness. Feeble.
4: What?
1: I would advise against it. It's a feeble idea.
4: Well, kiss and piss to your advice, Blackadder. Get them here at once. Damn it, I'm fed up with you treating me as if I'm some kind of a sticky. It's not me that's sick, it's you. And do you know why? Because I'm a bloody prince and you're only a butler. And we don't get those actors this minute, Mr. Thicky Black Thicky Adder Thicky.
7: Mrs. Biggins, I'm looking for a couple of actors.
8: Well, you've come to the right place, Mr. Lee. There's more Shakespearean dialogue in here than there are buns. Robins on their way to rehearsals for a little sip of coffee and a big dollop of inspiration.
7: You mean they actually rehearse? I thought they just got drunk, stuck on a silly hat, and trusted to luck.
8: No, there's ever so much hard work goes into the wonderful magic that is filmed today. Still, I don't expect you'll know much about that, being only a little butler.
7: They do say, Mrs. M, that verbal insults hurt more than physical pain. They are, of course, wrong, as you will soon discover. I stick this toasting fork in your head.
9: Ladies and gentlemen, will you please welcome Mr. David Keenly?
7: Settle down.
10: I'm sorry, no autographs.
9: My usual, Mrs. M.
8: Coming up, my lovely.
7: If I can just squeeze through this admiring rabble.
11: Gentlemen, I come with a proposition.
12: How dare you, sir? You think just because we're actors, we sleep with everyone.
7: Being actors, you're lucky to sleep with anyone. I come here on behalf of my employer to ask for some elocution lessons.
9: Yeah, sir, that is quite impossible. We are in the middle of rehearsing our new play. We could not possibly betray our beloved audience by taking time off.
12: Oh, no. Mustn't upset the punters. Bums on seats, laddie. Bums on seats.
7: And what play is this?
12: It is a piece we penned ourselves. Called The Bloody Murder of the Foul Prince Romero and His Enormous Demon Wife.
7: A philosophical work.
9: Indeed, yes, sir. The violence of the murder and the vastness of the bosom are entirely justified artistically.
7: Right, well, I'll tell the prince that you can't make it.
12: The prince?
7: Sorry, yes. Didn't I mention that? It's the Prince William. Shame you can't make it. Still.
12: No, sir, please. No, please wait, sir.
11: Sir, I think we can find some time, do you not, Mr. Kingwick?
7: Thank you, Mr. Lawson. No, you've got your beloved audience to think about.
9: Oh, stop the prose.
12: Yes, the worthless bastards to a man.
7: Just to see artistic integrity thriving so strongly. Well, this afternoon at 4, then, at the palace.
4: Well, what do you think?
7: Are you ill or something?
4: No, I'm simply trying to look more like an actor.
7: Well, I'm sure you don't need the false moustache.
4: No?
7: No.
4: No! Oh. Begad, it's on Christmas again!
7: That is Baldrick, spring cleaning. Finish the job later, Baldrick.
0: Very well, sir. The cleaning or the being strangled?
7: Either suits me.
4: Look, Blackadder, this is all genuine hairy, isn't it? I mean, are you sure we can even trust these acting fellows? Last time we went to the theatre, three of them murdered Julius Caesar. One of them was his best friend, Brutus.
7: As I have told you about 8 times, the man playing Julius Caesar was an actor called Kemp.
4: Really?
7: Yes.
4: Hungry, jerkins. Well, Brutus must have been pretty miffed when he found out.
7: What?
4: That he hadn't killed Caesar after all, just some poxy actor called Kemp. Really, he did go round to Caesar's place after the play and kill him then.
7: Oh, God, it's pathetic.
0: Is that the door?
7: Oh, don't worry, it's just the actors.
0: My Uncle Fawcett was in a play once.
7: Really?
0: Yeah, it was called Macbeth.
7: And what did he play?
0: Second codpiece. Macbeth wore him in the fight scenes.
7: So he was a stunt codpiece. Did he have a large part?
0: Depends who's playing Macbeth.
7: Coincidentally, Baldrick, actors are very superstitious. On no account mention the word Macbeth this evening, all right?
0: Why not?
7: It brings them bad luck and it makes them very unhappy.
0: Oh, so you won't be mentioning it either?
7: No. Well, not very often.
10: You should have knocked.
11: I'm not, you impertinent butler. We're loud enough to wake the hounds of hell.
13: Lead on, Nagar.
14: I shall.
13: Lest you continue in your quotation and mention the name of the Scottish play.
11: No, never fear, I shan't do that.
7: By the Scottish play, I assume you mean Macbeth.
15: Take your ultimate cause, but we may commence.
10: What was that?
11: You were exorcising evil spirits. Being but a mere butler, you will not know the great theatre tradition that one does never speak the name of the Scottish play.
7: What, Macbeth?
15: Hot potato, what's the cause but to make amends?
7: Lord, you mean you have to do that every time I say Macbeth?
15: Hot potato, what's the cause but to make amends?
11: Will you please stop saying that? Always call it the Scottish play.
7: So you want me to say the Scottish play?
11: Yeah!
7: Rather than Macbeth.
4: Say, what is all this hullabaloo? All this shouting and screaming and yelling blue murder? Why, it's like a play we saw the other day. What's it called?
7: Macbeth,
4: sir? No. It was called Julius Caesar.
7: Oh, yes, of course. Julius Caesar. Not Macbeth. Are you sure you want these people to say?
4: Yes, I asked them, didn't I, Mr. Sticky Butler?
11: Your Royal Highness, may I say what a great honor it is to be invited here?
4: Oh, why, certainly.
11: Thank you. What a great honor that it is to be invited here to make merry in the halls of our King's Loins' most glorious arbory. Now, Your Highness, shall we begin straight away?
4: Absolutely, yes. Now, I've got this...
11: Before we inspect the script, let us have a look at stunts.
4: Right.
11: Yes. Now, the ordinary fellow stands like, well, as you do now.
13: Whereas, your hero stands last.
4: Right. I was sort of like this.
11: Excellent, Your Highness. Even more, sir.
4: Oh, sort of like that. What's that noise?
13: It wasn't me. We are used to standing in this position.
15: Well,
4: wait.
15: Tend to my wish. Amity! All right, so you better wash that mud. Shoot, stop!
7: That is Baldrick spring cleaning.
4: Look, he's got a bomb!
7: It's not a bomb, sir, it's a sponge.
4: Look at this! We'll get it out of here at once before it explodes. Stuff. I'm sorry about that. I think we really have something there.
11: Oh, yes, Your Highness. Why, your very posture tells me here is a man of true greatness.
7: Neither that or here are my genitals.
11: I really must ask that this ill-educated oaf be removed from the room.
4: Yes, get out, sir.
11: Your presence here is as useful as fine-boned china at a tea party for drunken elephants.
4: Is that right? Well, yes, hang it all. Get out, Blackadder, and stop talking our duties.
7: Certainly, Your Highness. I'll leave you to dribble in private.
0: Something wrong, Mr. B?
16: I'm just about hanging up in here with that prince. One more insult and I'll be handing in my notice.
0: Oh, does that mean I'll be butler?
16: Not just for the kindly passing surgeon cutting your head open with a spade and sticks a new brain in it. Oh, no. I don't know why I put up with it. I really don't. Every year at the Guild of Butlers Christmas party, I'm the one who has to wear the red nose and the pointy hat for winning the Who's Got the Stupidest Master competition. But all I can say is he'd better watch out. One more foot wrong and the contract between us will be as broken as this milk jug.
0: So that milk jug isn't broken.
7: You really do walk into these things.
11: Now, sir, at last, the speech right. No, Your Royal Highness. What have you forgotten?
4: Oh, now look, if I stand any more heroically than this, I'm in danger of seriously disappointing my future queen.
11: Your Highness, not the stance. The roar.
4: You want me to roar?
11: But of course we wish you to roar. All great orators roar before commencing their speeches. It is the way of things. Now, Mr. Kenrick, from your Hamlet, please. Oh, to be or not to be.
14: From your Julius Caesar.
11: Oh, friends, Romans.
14: And from your leading character in a play connected with Scotland.
16: That's my best, isn't it? Hot to make off the show, but to make amends.
14: Then fold north together, shall we? One, two, three, four!
11: Excellent, John. Now, shall we try and put it all together?
14: Right.
4: I'm accustomed as I am.
11: Alas, I fear you knew it like a frightened tree. May I see
14: you? Well,
11: please.
14: Oh, no, no, no.
11: Who wrote this dribble? Oh.
16: Is there a problem with the speech?
4: Well, yes, there is a problem, actually. The problem is that you wrote it, Mr. Hopelessly Drivelly Can't Write for Toffee Cracky Butler Weed.
16: Yes. Preferably something that has first passed through the digestive system of the cat. And you have to take it up yourself.
0: Why?
16: Because I'm leaving, Borick. I'm about to enter the job market. Right, let's see. Situation's vacant. Mr. and Mrs. Pitt are looking for a baby minder to take Pitt the Younger to Parliament. Mr. Philip George Stevenson has invented a moving kettle. Someone to help with the marketing. Well, there's a foreign opportunity here. Treacherous, malicious, unprincipled cad, preferably non-smoker, wanted to be king of Sardinia. Time wasters, do you say? Napoleon Bonaparte, P.O. Box 1, Paris. We're on our way.
17: About costume. Any thoughts?
4: Well, enormous trousers, certainly.
17: Certainly.
4: And then I thought perhaps an admiral's uniform, because we know what all the nice girls love, don't we? I tell you what, why don't I go and try them on for you?
17: Oh, that's stupid.
4: Help yourself to wine. You'll need a stick drink when you see the size of these damn trousers.
11: Oh, my dear, what a ghastly evening.
14: You're so right, love.
11: Look, while he's gone, why don't we have a quick read through the murder of Prince Romero and his enormous bosom?
14: Act one, scene one. Spring has come with all his gentle charms. Methinks it is time to hack the prince to death.
16: Baldrick, I would like to say how much I will miss your honest and friendly companionship.
0: Ah, oh, thank you, Mr. B.
16: But as we both know, it would be an utter lie. I will therefore confine myself to saying simply, stop. If I ever meet you again, it'll be 20 billion years too soon.
0: Goodbye, you lazy, big-nosed, rubber-faced bastard.
16: I fear, Baldrick, that you will soon be eating those badly chosen words. I wouldn't bet you a single groat that you could survive 5 minutes here without me.
0: Oh, come on, Mr. B. It's not as though we're going to get murdered or anything the minute you leave, is it?
16: Hope springs eternal, Baldrick.
0: Coming!
18: Oh, let's kill the prince. Let me... And let this dagger's point prick out his soft eyeball and sup with glee upon its exquisite jelly. Have you the stomach?
19: I have not killed him yet, sir. But when I do, I shall have the stomach and the liver, too.
16: And the floppily doppelies in their horrid glue.
19: What if a servant should hear us in our plotting?
16: Ha ha!
19: Then shall we have servant sausages for tea.
16: And servant bristles shall our supper be.
0: Murder! Murder! The revolution's starting!
5: What?
0: A plot! A plot to kill you!
5: Ah! So you come clean at last, have you, you bloody little poor person?
0: No, not me! The actors downstairs, they're anarchists!
5: Anarchists?
0: Yeah, I heard them plotting. They're going to poke out your liver, turn me into rissole, and then suck on your exquisite floppily-doppilies.
5: Well, what are we going to do?
0: Well, Mr. Blackadder says when the going gets tough, the tough hide under the table.
5: Of course, well, where is he?
0: He's in Sardinia.
5: What? Why?
0: Well, you were rude to him, so he left.
5: Oh, no! What a mad, blundering, incredibly handsome young nincompoop I've been. What are we going to do? If we go downstairs, they'll chop us up and eat us alive. Go!
20: Good evening, Irons.
5: Oh, Blackadder.
20: 4 minutes, 22 seconds, Warwick. You owe me a groat.
5: God, we desperately need you.
20: Oh, me, sir. Mr. Sicky Black Sicky Abbott. Not so helplessly drivelly can't write for tockery crappy butler. Mr. Brilliantly undervalued butler who hasn't had a raise in a fortnight.
5: Take an extra 1,000. Guineas? Per month?
20: All right, what's your problem?
5: Well, the actors have turned out to be vicious anarchists. They intend to kill us all.
20: What, are they going to bore us to death?
5: Baldrick overheard them.
0: I did.
20: Are you sure they meant it, sir?
5: Oh, I'm quite sure. Baldrick, how far apart were their legs?
0: Oh, this far.
5: Yeah, and their nipples?
0: That far.
20: Yeah. All right, then. I'll see what I can do.
19: To torture him, I lust. Let's singe his hair and up his nostrils. Hot bananas, perhaps.
20: Rehearsal's going well, gentlemen.
19: Be gone. A mere butler with the intellectual capacity of a squashed apricot can be of no use to us. Indeed, yes, sir. Your participation is as irritating as a potted cactus in a monkey's pajamas.
20: Well, in that case, I won't interrupt you any longer. Sorry to disturb, gentlemen.
5: Oh, Blackadder, thank God you're safe. Well, what happened?
20: Sir, there was no need to panic. It was all perfectly straightforward.
5: Well?
20: They're traitors, sir. They must be arrested, brutally tortured, and executed forthwith.
5: Bravo! But, Your Highness, there's been a terrible mistake.
20: That's what they were bound to say, sir.
9: A play, sir. A play. Look, all the words you heard written down on that page.
20: Textbook stuff again, you see. The criminal's vanity always makes him make one tiny but fatal mistake. Theirs was to have their entire conspiracy printed and published in plain manuscript. Take them away.
9: We beg for mercy.
5: Mercy, please, sir.
9: Mercy.
20: I've only got one thing to say to you. Macbeth.
5: Macbeth. Well done, Bladder. How could I ever thank you?
20: Well, you can start by not calling me Bladder, sir.
5: Macbeth! Of course, Bladder. No sooner said than done. No hard feelings?
20: No, absolutely none, sir. It's good to be back in the saddle. Did I say saddle? I meant harness.
5: Bravo! So we're the best of friends as ever we were.
20: Absolutely, sir.
5: Hurrah!
20: In fact, now that the evil Mossop and Keenrick have got their comeuppance, the Drury Lane Theatre is free. I thought we might celebrate by staging a little play that I've written.
5: Oh, an excellent idea. And with my newfound acting skills, might there be a part in it for me, do you think?
20: I was hoping that you might play the title role, sir.
5: What a roaringly good idea. What's the play called?
20: Thick Jack Clot sits in the shops and gets pelted with rancid tomatoes.

0: We had a party last night. 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
1: 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Episode 3, Gods.
2: Morning in Athens. Oh, the toil and moil of a mortal's daily round. How strange this busy street life seems to us, the unbelievably affable ones, who measure out our days on fair Olympus.
3: Almighty Zeus has sent us on this mission to cheer up you Athenians in time of never-ending seeming war.
2: Bless him.
3: But we have a special job to do as well. Here is the Acropolis Fish Restaurant, where soon we hope to find old Socrates.
2: 85 today.
3: Whom we will help upon his journey to the underworld. And the best bit is,
2: he doesn't even know he's going.
3: You may think immortals are usually more fierce than this, and you're spot on. In fact, the Furies normally do this job.
2: Oh, the Furies, so judgmental.
3: But poor things, they're so shagged with all the whipping and scourging, Almighty Zeus has given them a holiday on Lesbos.
2: And sent us here instead.
3: See, an old woman is coming, fashioned like a sibyl.
2: Isn't she sweet?
3: It is the mother of Aristophanes and former oracle at Delphi.
2: A seer of signs.
4: Oh, oh, I see a sign. A terrible sign. Car boot sale in station car park. Oh, oh, what am I saying? It's gibberish. Oh.
2: From Mount Olympus have we come, old woman. Here to the Acropolis Fish Restaurant, run by your sons. Where we commission you to help us.
3: Your erstwhile master sun god Apollo sent some messages to convince you of our Olympian credentials.
5: Apollo?
2: First, he said, keep the winged helmet. It wasn't his in any case.
3: Then he asks, where did you put that incense burner, the one with the lion feet? Because the new woman keeps using the smoky one from Troy.
5: Oh!
3: Oh, and thirdly,
2: he said to say, your secret is still absolutely safe.
5: Secret?
2: That when poor Oedipus consulted you that time, you advised him to find an older woman.
5: You are truly from Mount Olympus, so you must be...
3: Yes.
5: Zeus, you are the Furies.
3: Yes, no, well, not exactly, not the,
5: My sons! The Furies have come for my sons!
2: No, really, madam. Look how nice we are.
3: Here, take this daisy chain.
5: Ah! Aristophanes! Heraclitus! Everyone, hide! Oh.
6: Mother? Oh, hello. A group of smiley people, and they wonder why I hate Athens.
2: Hello. You must be Aristophanes, greatest comic playwright of the age.
6: No.
2: Then Heraclitus is much less famous and accomplished brother.
6: Look, are you lot customers?
2: No.
6: Creditors?
2: No.
6: Fish delivery men?
2: No.
6: Well, bugger off then.
2: Zeus and his almighty ideas, eh? This is definitely going to be harder than he thought.
7: Who was it, Heraclitus?
6: Nobody. A group of smilers. You'll be relieved to hear it wasn't Nike, goddess of victory, anyway.
7: Oh, doesn't Aristophanes go on and on about meeting Nike?
6: Ever since the Olympic Games, he's been obsessed. Bloody immortals! Turn up once in a blue moon to rape someone or turn them into an attractively foliaged tree, then they piss off back to Olympus. You're supposed to burn perfectly good animals for them and say thanks for the visit. Call any time. My daughter would make a charming eucalyptus.
7: Did you ever meet any immortals when you were leading your simple life in that field in Thessaly?
6: Well, Xanthippe, I did see Aphrodite bathing in a stream once, in a handmaiden's wet hair, grand sapphic goings-on with a hairbrush of an unrepeatable nature.
7: Oh, but no one's ever lived to tell the tale. They get turned into stags and hunted by dogs, their living flesh.
6: Yes, well, don't go on about it.
7: So, what does she look like? Nude.
6: Well, you know those melons we get from far-off Kefalonia?
7: The huge, plump, fleshy, melony ones.
6: Yes.
7: No.
6: Yes.
7: No.
6: Yes, that's why no one saw me. Her gigantic arse was shielding me from view.
8: Have you seen my parsley crown, Heraclitus? The one Nike gave me? I'm sure I left it here last night. On here somewhere.
6: On the chopping board?
8: Yes. Have you seen it?
6: There are some strange blokes outside. Stephanie, anything to do with you? They have that cracked look all your actors seem to acquire after a week or two.
8: Actors? Good! They're early. The Hades-a-gram!

0: You don't think they'll make a fuss, Plato?
1: You don't want a fuss, sir?
0: Me? Oh, no. Just a day like any other, really. One's 85th birthday, you know. When you've devoted your life to high ideals, a celebrated a cake, more or less. Even a fancy cake with happy birthday, dear old Socrates, piped in honey-scented yogurt on the top. Makes very little difference.
1: No, bravo, sir. I sometimes think you're a natural Spartan.
0: Oh, well, we do our best. Besides, I know I can't expect much from dear Aristophanes, hard at work on a new play for the festival next month.
1: One of our gods has an enormous knob.
0: Is that so?
1: The name of the play, sir.
0: Oh, of course it is. Yes, I knew that.
1: Would you like to wrestle, sir?
0: Not now, Plato, there's a good lad.
2: No sign of Socrates yet. But never mind. The last boat to the underworld is not till 10.
3: Hey, you. You're a bit early, aren't you?
2: What?
3: Never mind. All the more time for rehearsal. By Zeus's knobbly kneecaps, you look a gormless bunch. You are here for Socrates.
2: Yes,
3: then
2: but...
3: Then stop looking so cheerful. You're supposed to scare him, remember? Hello, hello, hello, hello, hello. Don't tell me your names. I'll only forget. Oh, hello.
1: Did your wife give you a present, sir?
0: Xantippe? Oh, yes, this thing. Oh. Same as last year, embroiders them herself.
1: It's lovely.
0: Seems a bit ornate to me. I always tell her, not too many folds, dear. They catch on the sandals. And this one keeps coming open at the front. Look. But she takes no notice of my suggestions. Too busy sewing and weeping all the time. Terrible things, women. Take my advice, don't ever get one.
1: Oh, I won't.
0: Good boy. So she's definitely barking up the wrong tree with you, then.
1: What do you mean, sir?
0: Look, Xanthippe, how can I put this? She's not exactly one of us, if you know what I mean.
1: She's a woman.
0: Yes, but more than that, she has very... different ways.
1: Yeah, weeping.
0: Not just weeping. She has a secret, Plato. It's to do with... Oh, do you know, I really think you're better off not knowing.
1: It can't be that bad, sir.
0: Now, look, you and I, we like each other, don't we? Whatever normal is, we're it. And we like other Athenian chaps, and they like us. I mean... Who are you in love with at the moment?
1: Oh, Alcibiades.
0: He's a magnificent chap.
1: Oh, yes. He's been top naked Athenian torso 5 years running. You know those bananas we get from far off Kefalonia?
0: The big straight ones, about a foot long. No.
1: Yes.
0: No.
1: Yes, Alcibiades' stomach is so hard and flat you can bounce those bananas right off it. Oh.
0: So, have you... ever noticed anything about the way Xanthippe touches your clothes, Plato? Or oils your hair?
1: Well, she does it very gently.
0: And? Any sense of desperate yearning?
1: Well, yes, now you come to mention it. Whenever she touches me, she starts weeping and moaning.
0: Oh, dear.
1: It's disgusting, actually. Oh, Plato, she sobs. I'm so unhappy. I tried to cheer her up by telling her about bouncing bananas off Alcibiades, but it doesn't seem to do any good.
0: No, it wouldn't. I think deep down you know her secret, Plato.
1: I... Oh, no. Oh, Socrates!
0: I'm sorry.
1: She...
0: Yes.
1: Oh,
0: I know.
1: Poor Xanthippe yearns to be a professional hairdresser.
4: No.
1: Oh, poor little Xanthippe. How can she ever be a hairdresser? They're all heterosexual for a start.
0: This split crotch robe is driving me mad. I hope you got me something decent.
1: Oh, yes, sir. And I'm sure Aristophanes will have written a little play. Socrates has an enormous knob. Yes, I can see it now.
0: Can you? Do you know, I'm beginning to wonder if I'm wearing this bloody thing back to front.
5: His birthday? Oh, Athena's reeking armpits. Why didn't someone tell me?
6: He's dropped hints for weeks, Heraclitus. I've been embroidering his robe since the fall of Troy. Aristophanes ordered a hadesogram. I assumed you were making a cake.
7: Oh!

0: are here.
1: What?
0: The Furies are here. Oh, my son.
1: Oh, get
0: my
1: off,
0: son.
1: Get off, you mad woman. If you're talking about the people outside, they're not the Furies. They're here as some amusing stunt to humiliate and terrify Socrates on his birthday. It's traditional. What's it in aid of, Xanthippe?
2: Fun.
1: There you are, it's in aid of fun.
0: They must have come for someone. Now think, Heraclitus. Think Greekly. Did you ever dead make any bloodkin with spear thrust or stab wound and dibdaub their life gore on the wine dark walls?
1: You mean have I killed anybody in my family? Well, I've certainly thought about it. In fact, I'm thinking about it right now.
0: Oh, this is strange. Strange. Oh, did you ever spy unseen on any immortal at their toilet? That will provoke the Furies every time, you know.
1: As it happens, yes, I have done that.
0: No.
2: Yes, he saw Aphrodite with no clothes on.
0: Oh! Oh, I must consult Apollo.
1: Give him my love. They say that those whom the gods would destroy, they first make mad. I wish they'd get on with destroying Mother.
2: I've never seen an immortal. I once thought I saw Almighty Zeus in the form of a bull, but that's it.
1: What made you think it was him?
2: He tried to rape me.
1: Ah.
2: Anyway, this bull had this huge head and this great big tail waving around, swatting the flies on his back. It was astounding. You know those hairy brown coconuts they get from far off Kefalonia?
1: The gigantic ones?
2: Yes.
1: No.
2: Yes.
1: No.
2: I said yes. I was sitting on one of those when I saw it.
3: All right, let's see what you can do. Come on, come on. Imagine I'm Socrates. What are you going to say? In your own time.
4: Right. Oh, Socrates, there's no easy way of saying this, unfortunately. The underworld awaits. Our ferry goes at 9:30. So say goodbye quickly. There's a good chap, and we'll be off.
5: What do you think?
3: Think you can manage a knob dance?
4: Whatever it is, we'll do it.
3: Where will you be taking him, by the way?
4: To the underworld.
3: Yes, yes, but I mean, where will you take him, really? I had a Hades a grand thing myself once in Argos, you see. That's why I sent for you. So impressive. You really are a brilliant act. You blindfolded me, rowed me across a river, past a yapping dog, woof, woof, woof, into a cave full of spiders and bats. Then, just when I was on the verge of complete despair, my friends leapt out of the shadow, shouting, "You're not dead! Surprise!" You know, I fell down and foamed at the mouth. It was that good.
6: He's written out one of my Socratic dialogues. Word for word, isn't Plato sweet? What a sweet present.
3: Oh, it was nothing.
6: Where have those damned scallops got to?
2: That's lovely, Plato. Can I read a bit? Such men as I, you may call us philosophers or stargazers. Oh, that's beautiful. Stargazers. Do you know, that sounds more like you than it does him.
7: Oh, he hasn't noticed that, has he? I have embellished it a bit, but only to make it more memorable and interesting.
2: He's very happy. Look, you've made him both.
7: Oh, I know.
2: No, you don't.
7: Oh, I do. I do. I know why you're unhappy. Socrates explained everything to me.
2: No.
7: I can't pretend I wasn't shocked, Xanthippe. It's true that you have very unusual wants. But I've searched my heart, and I can't deny I've had similar feelings myself.
2: You have?
7: Well, yes. Of course, I've never told anyone.
2: Oh.
7: I don't think I've even admitted it to myself, but sometimes, when you've been doing my hair, running your fingers along the nape of my neck, I go home and find somewhere private, and with you very much in mind, Xanthippe, I groom and brush my little cat Ajax and enjoy every minute.
3: Quiet, please! Quiet! Thank you. In you come, Socrates. Settle down. Now, as you know, our dear friend Socrates is 85 today. And it has been quite a day for him, hasn't it? A new robe, yeah. A dialogue written out, yeah. And to top it all, one of Heraclitus' most delicious... Yeah. What is this, Heraclitus?
1: Huh? Ox done upside down surprise cake.
3: And what's the surprise?
1: That it's just ox done upside down.
3: And now, you knew we couldn't let the evening pass without an entertainment. So rattle your wine bowls, please, for the really affable theatre company.
6: Oh. I knew he'd do something. Oh, look. They do look affable, those fixed smiles. Man's a genius.
4: Good evening. We say. Did you hear the one about the hare and the tortoise?
6: Yes, it's as old as I am. Bring back Cynthia, the contortionist flute girl.
7: Do the dance.
4: Oh, righto.
6: But they're not very good, Aristophanes.
3: No. It's what they do later that matters. Wait and see, Socrates. Wait and see.

0: Hurry up.
1: Hello. Who is this, please? It's after dark. Sun gods go off duty after dark.
0: Oh.
1: No, it's you.
0: I must know. Apollo, why come the Furies in disguise to Athens? Have they come for my son, Heraclitus? Please, Apollo. My son is such a heretic, and the gods are so easily offended.
1: No, they're not.
0: Please, have they come for him? I'll tell you where that incense burner is.
1: No, hold on then. I'll get the list. They've come for Socrates. Says here they're bringing him in for questioning.
0: What's he supposed to have done?
1: I just said, too much questioning. He's being brought in for it. Heraclitus. No. But congratulations on your instincts. One of your sons is on here. In fact, he's next on the list after Socrates.
0: What?
1: Yes, Aristophanes, on a charge of destruction of an immortal's parsley crown. He's going to be tied to a rock for eternity while rabbits tear his ears off. Or possibly cuckoos lay eggs in his bladder. We haven't decided.
0: No! My Aristophanes!
1: There's a footnote. Hang on. Right. The Furies are actually on holiday on Lesbos. Your lot are the unbelievably affable ones. But it says here, are you going to tell me where that incense burner is?
0: Yes!
1: Well, it says here that if your unbelievably affable ones get furious in any way, they lose their power. Now.
0: It's in the cupboard by the door.
1: Damn, I thought I looked in there.
2: You're terrible! You're terrible! Really dreadful! Oh, no, here's my wife. Been weeping again, dear.
3: What did you tell him about me? What did you tell him? I hate you!
4: Couldn't you pay attention, please? This is very difficult.
5: Carry on. Little Tip here, carry on.
3: You're a wicked old man. What did you tell him? He thinks I want to be a hairdresser.
0: Oh, I wish you were dead.
4: Well, we can't miss a cue like that, can we? Socrates, there's no easy way of saying this, unfortunately. The underworld awaits. Our ferry goes at 9:30, so say goodbye quickly, there's a good chap, and we'll be off.
6: What do they mean? Aristophanes, what's going on?
5: It's part of the act. I told them not to use that rotten speech.
4: Ready, Socrates?
2: We're going somewhere?
4: Yes, to the underworld.
6: Are you sure this is part of the act?
4: You may kiss your loved ones goodbye.
7: No fear.
4: And so we go at last. Farewell, Aristophanes. Incidentally, we think you gave us this by mistake.
5: And off they go. Well, that wasn't quite what I expected. But don't look so worried, Xanthippe. They'll send someone in a minute to collect us. Take us to a dim cave where we can jump out of the shadows and say, surprise! You see? We better get ready.
6: What was it the Hadesogram people gave you back, Aristophanes?
5: That's odd. It's the money I paid them. I've never known actors do that before. Heraclitus, what's up?
8: At the door.
5: Yes?
8: There's a group of actors dressed up like immortals saying they're sorry they're late. They're here to do the show for Socrates.
5: There is?
8: I'm afraid so.
5: Oh. Bugger! Well, how was I to know? I wasn't to know, was I? How was I to know?
2: Shut up!
0: Yes, do be quiet, Aristophanes. Some of us are in a state of shock.
5: You're right. I'm sorry, Plato. It's just that he was such a...
0: I know!
8: Well, I don't understand all this. Anyone would think something terrible had happened. Socrates has gone ahead to the underworld, that's all. The flexible and deserving Cynthia reverts to number one Athenian novelty attraction, and you get your money back. All in all, I'd say that was a pretty good evening. Anyway, Socrates is bound to get out on a technicality. You know what he's like.
5: What sort of technicality?
8: Well, he's not dead, for a start.
3: He's gone. We must let him slip away from us if we love him. But poor Xanthippe. She loved him, you see, despite everything. And I loved him too.
7: We all loved him, Plato. I'll always be able to hear his voice. Scallops all round.
3: Oh, scallops all round.
8: Dolphin and chips when you're ready.
3: Dolphin and chips when you're ready.
2: Any of that wine left? I'm gasping.
3: Any of that wine? Socrates, you're back.
2: Of course I'm back. What's up with you lot? I've got to hand it to you, Aristophanes. It was fantastic. Scared the living daylights out of me.
4: Morning in Athens. It's a funny thing, but we're getting a teensy bit fed up coming back here to this restaurant.
9: But since Socrates gave us the slip last night, we haven't got much choice.
4: Here is Socrates as ordered, we said. Hades, Socrates, Socrates, Hades.
9: And then his wife, Xanthippe, jumps out of nowhere. The dog starts barking, and she not only grabs Socrates, but steals the boat.
4: It's a shame you couldn't be there. But it's a convention in Greek drama that the action takes place offstage, unfortunately.
2: Well, look who's here.
4: Hello, Heraclitus. We've come back for your old friend, and this time it's personal.
2: Zeus. You immortals really think you're special, don't you? Just because you've got the power to turn a person into a variegated larch.
3: They're back. They've come for Aristophanes. Oh, Heraclitus, I've got to tell you something. When they've taken Socrates, they're coming back for your brother.
2: Aristophanes? What did he do?
3: He destroyed an immortal's crown of parsley. Apollo told me we have to make them angry.
2: What? Why?
3: If we make them angry, they'll lose their power.
2: But I don't understand about the parsley crown. Oh, no, it was me. I chopped it up.
5: What's going on? Oh, it's you, the affable ones.
2: Olympus stinks, in my view.
5: Heraclitus, are you mad? That's not a nice thing to say to these nice gods.
2: Nice gods? Since when were gods nice? Zeus comes down here, takes the form of a swan or a bull, I ask you, and rapes some poor swooning girl. What's nice about that, then? It's pathetic. Someone should tell Zeus that's a classic way of compensating for a very small...
5: Heraclitus!
2: I've never met Zeus, but Apollo used to ponce around naked in our house before you were born, Aristophanes. And you know those chilies we get from far off Kefalonia?
5: The little red shrunk. Ones.
2: Yes.
5: No.
2: Yes.
5: No.
2: I said yes. Oh, that is exactly...
4: Are you trying to make us angry, Heraclitus? Because you won't, you know. We remain unbelievably affable.
2: In that case, yes, I've got it. I hear the Furies do a much better job than you do.
4: No, they don't.
2: Yes, they do.
4: No, they don't.
2: The thing is, you think we all like you for being nice, but we'd rather be whipped and scourged, as it happens.
4: That can't be true.
2: Yes, it is.
4: That makes us feel mildly miffed, Heraclitus.
9: In fact, oh, we feel a tiny bit...
4: Oh, what's happening?
2: Well, let's hope that keeps those damn immortals out of our hair for a while, anyway. The bastards.
4: How many secrets do we hide, especially the secret of how we truly love?
9: Here, Heraclitus saved his brother, but his brother does not know. Xanthippe saved her husband from Hades, and he thinks it was a game. And Plato is allowed to think a woman's grandest passion is snipping hair and asking people if they've been on holiday yet.
4: Oh, well.
9: The Furies will catch up with us shortly. They will drive us in agony from place to place for 7 years. So we felt we should just pop in and say farewell.
4: No hard feelings.
9: And here's everybody.
4: Have you wise words concerning truth and deceit with which to end our song, Aristophanes?
5: Wise words concerning truth and deceit? We thought we wouldn't. Thank you.
4: No wise words.
6: We'd rather not.
4: A good heart cannot lie, that kind of thing.
10: Are you going to make us?
4: We wouldn't dream of it. Oh, well then,
5: sod it.
11: That was Acropolis Now, with Stephen Moore as Heraclitus, Alan Cox as Aristophanes, Robert Hardy as Socrates, Tom George as Plato, Rosemary Leach as the Oracle, Rachel Atkins as Xanthippe, and Gavin Muir as the Chorus. Acropolis Now was written by Lynn Truss. Technical presentation by Chris Reilly. It was directed in Birmingham by Brian King.
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19: Let's get off the launching pad. Her Majesty's government is very anxious to popularize the notion of civil defense. Now, the government's defense, what for want of a better word I'll call policy, is based on the concept of the deterrent. Now, take a situation in which what for purposes of argument we'll call an unnamed power should take a nuclear missile and drop it on the United Kingdom. That's you and me. We, in the United Kingdom, would then take another nuclear missile and drop it on Russia, on the unnamed This, you see, would deter them from bringing... No. Rather, it would effectually discourage them. Well, it would jolly well serve them right. Now, I've got an apology to make to you tonight, actually, because I was going to bring along a hydrogen bomb to show you. We do have one or two, you know, that we send round to women's institutes and so on. But, unfortunately, the one I had my eye on was being used this evening.
20: A lot of people in this country tend to think that the whole problem of the hydrogen bomb being rather above their head. Well, nothing could be further from the truth. The issue is a simple one. Kill or be killed.
21: Or both.
20: Now we shall receive...
22: Ha ha ha!
20: They shall receive 4 minutes warning of any impending nuclear attack. Some people have said, oh my goodness me, 4 minutes, that's not a very long time. Well, I'd remind those doubters that some people in this great country of ours can run a mile in 4 minutes. Basically, the defense of Great Britain rests in the hands of our sea slugs. If our sea slugs fail to get through, then we shall fall back on our blue waters. If our blue waters let us down, we've still got good old germ warfare up our sleeve. I must admit here, there is a very strong possibility that our sea slug won't get through. The British sea slug is a ludicrously cumbersome vehicle, depending as it does on a group of highly trained runners carrying it into enemy territory. The Boffins are working on this. They're thinking of fitting it up with some rather ingenious device, some sort of wing, something along those lines, turning into some kind of flying machine, or other. In which case it will be renamed Grease Lightning. I must sit down, I feel one of my attacks coming up.
10: Now this does mean that if we are lucky enough in any future hostilities to be the aggressor, we are in a position. We are in a position to strike a blow of 20, 30, or even 40 mega deaths. Or to put that in more human terms, that is to say, 40 million dead bodies strewn all about the place. Now, following such a blow, our sea slugs would then come into their own and bring our score up into the 70 or even 80 mega death bracket, which is practically the maximum score permitted by the Geneva Convention.
19: Now, I can see one or two of you are thinking, now look here, what if one of our American friends makes a boo-boo and presses the wrong button and sends out one of their missiles by mistake? It could not happen. You see, because before they press that button, they've got to get on the phone to number 10 Downing Street and say, now look, Mr. Macmillan, sir, can I press this button? And Mr. Macmillan will say, yes or no, as the mood takes me.
21: Very good.
19: Now there's a flaw in this argument.
21: Yes, there is.
19: What if Mr. Macmillan's out? Perfectly simple. Common sense, really. We'd ask Lady Dorothy. Now, at this point, I'll throw the whole thing at you, if you're worried or if you've got any questions about civil defence. Let's hear about them.
22: The question over there, I think. The question up there, I think. Oh, dear, we'll have to take this one.
19: Yes?
21: Following the nuclear holocaust, could you tell me when normal public services would be resumed?
10: Very fair question. We have got it in hand, of course. Following Armageddon, we do hope to have normal public services working fairly smoothly pretty soon after the event. Now, I feel, in all fairness, I ought to point out that it must needs be something in the nature of a skeleton service.
20: Now, what can we do from a practical point of view in the event of a nuclear attack? Well, the first golden rule to remember about hydrogen warfare is to be out of the area where the attack is about to occur. Get right out of that area, because that's the danger area where the bombs are dropping. Get right out of it. If you're out of it, you're well out of it. If you're in it, you're nearly in it. If you are caught in it when the bomb drops, for goodness sake, don't move. Stand absolutely stock still. Not under a tree, of course, that could be extremely dangerous. All about radiation. I hear a strangled cry. Well, there is a lot you can do about radiation, you know. As soon as the dust has settled, the best thing you can do is hold your breath and jump into a brown paper bag. There's nothing like good old brown paper for protecting you. Draw it on, wear the light of brown, you see. Draw it on, wear the light of brown. You're very maneuverable, you see. You do anything you like inside this brown paper bag. So that's the rule. The bomb drops. The dust settles. Hold your breath. Jump into your brown paper bag. And pop along to your local civil defense leader.
19: And he'll tell you exactly what you can do.

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2: 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Snap, pull, peel. It's that easy. Is there any better way to get pictures of the family?
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4: We in the entertainment business have every cause to be grateful to the backroom boys of the BBC, especially those unsung heroes of the wardrobe and makeup department. And recently, I was appearing on BBC television, and before I went on, I popped into the wardrobe department. Hello, anybody there?
5: Oh, hello, I'm Julian, and this is my friend Sandy. You see, look, it's Crusade on our smock. That's your name, you see. Are you one of the Daleks from Doctor Who? Oh no, it's Mr. Horn. Uh-huh. So sorry, nice to bow to you, Reed.
4: Thank you very much, dear.
5: Come for fitting, have you?
4: Yes, I've been sent up by the producer.
5: I'm not surprised, Doctor.
6: Oh, he's got an acid tongue, that Ned.
5: You can say that again.
6: Oh, he's got an acid tongue, Ned.
5: Oh, he did.
6: And where was I? Yes. What show? Carried away there. What show are you doing, Mr. Horn? You come for Sweevy La Peace?
4: Well, not to say. No, but if you've got the kettle on, I don't say.
5: Oh, he's bold!
6: Oh. And cheeky with it.
5: Yes!
6: What sort of program are you doing then, Mr.
4: Horn? Well, it's an interview program.
5: You're not on Homie Alive.
6: Oh, of course he's not. He's much more your Vada of the week, aren't you, Mr. Hall?
4: Well, to be honest, you know, I'm not quite sure. They just said report to Studio 6.
5: Well, let's see what's on the schedule. Look up your call sheet, Jewel.
6: Eh? Oh, yes. Yeah, Vada. Well, he's not a black and white minstrel.
5: And he's not one of your likely lads. No. Quite the reverse. It's unlikely.
6: No. He wouldn't be on Vada with Mother.
5: No, he's more your Vada with Granny.
6: Oh, dear. What if he's of BBC Two? What cosy did they say?
4: Well, cosy?
6: Cosy.
4: Oh, yes. They said a dinner suit.
5: Oh, sorry, Duffy. Dinner suit's out. That's out.
4: Out?
5: Yeah, the Director General's wearing it.
6: Yeah. And I hope he don't put his hand in the trouser pocket.
4: Why?
6: Oh. Channing Pollock had it gone last.
5: Oh, yes, you know, that one that produces the doves from the most unlikely place. Yeah.
4: Just wait a minute, do you mean the BBC has only got one dinner jacket?
5: Yes, it's part of the economy drive. They all wear it. Eric Robinson, Ronnie Corbett.
6: Not at the same time, of course.
5: I don't know, though. You can't tell. Ronnie could be in there somewhere.
6: Yeah. Usually is. Anyway, it's out. No, most of our stuff's out. But let's look up through the wardrobe and see if we can find you some bonnets.
5: Yeah. What about this? What about this belly suit?
6: Oh, yes. Only been worn once.
5: By Kathy Kirby. You've got much the same measurement,
6: Mark. Distributed differently.
4: Yeah. No, I think not.
5: Well, it's either that or this outfit as worn by Jimmy Savile.
4: And of the two, I'd rather have Kathy Kirby's.
5: Yes. Well, now you'll want your baubles to go with it.
6: Yes.
5: You see,
6: and baubles. This wig.
5: Your wig. You see, a few jobs of makeup there. Yes. Oh, look at the picture,
4: didn't
5: he?
4: Yes. Oh. Of the sort you buy in Tangier. Mm. Well, it's too late to do anything about it.
6: Yes. Well, off you troll then. Bon la.
5: Don't worry, you'll be fantabulous.
6: Yeah, did he say Studio 6?
5: Yes, why?
6: Well, it'll certainly make an impression on the viewers.
5: Why?
6: Just reading the epilogue.
4: And I think I'm the only man who read the epilogue in gold lame and a henna rinsed wig.
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0: The piano is Colin Fell, and your chairman is Humphrey Littleton.
1: Thank you very much. Hello, and welcome to the show that really takes the lid off and lets a lot of nasty things out, including our two teams, Tim Brooke Taylor and Willie Rushton. And Barry Cryer and Graham Garden. And we start with our version of Sounds Peculiar. I'm going to play in a few bizarre sound effects, and I want you to tell me what you think they are. I shall award must. We've been inundated with a postcard from a man in Ramsgate after the first show, who says that it's impossible for him to keep up with the excitement of the show if I don't give the marks, which I didn't, I'm afraid, last week, and I apologise. I shall keep them scrupulously this week. Teams. Right. Now, the first sound effect is coming up for you, Willie Rushton.

0: It's Tony Benn having a brain transplant. Or Sir Keith Joseph remembers.
1: You're getting close.
0: That's as close as I care to get.
1: Yes, well, you get a mark then.
0: Thank you.
1: Right. Graham Garden, here's your sound effect.
2: That's got to be page 3 of The Sun. Failing that, could it be... No, I won't ask you a question, I'll tell you. That was Cyril Smith tying his shoelaces.
1: I think you can have 2 marks for that.
2: Oh, okay.
1: Just to put somebody in the lead. Tim Brooke Taylor, here's your sound coming up.
3: That is quite clearly John McEnroe trying his new racket out on the head of the umpire.
1: First applause from the audience, so it has 3 marks.
2: What a memory you've got, Tim.
1: Barry Cryer, here's yours coming up.
2: Barbara Streisand with hay fever. Or the start of the Observer Round the World oil rig race.
1: And a ripple of applause there, but only 1 mark. But that gives William Tim 4 marks and Barry and Graham 3 marks. How exciting. Now, this is the point where I give the teams advance warning of the late arrivals that they'll be announcing later on in the program. And this week we'll be asking to do the late arrivals for the criminals' ball. Late arrivals for the criminals' ball. Now we have the game called Paranoia. And in this game, the rules are rather complicated, so listen very carefully. Team A decides that there is something wrong with Team B, and Team B have to guess what is wrong with themselves by asking questions. Team A reply in a manner appropriate to Team B's affliction. And the aim is to make the members of Team B paranoid and to leave the studio twitching. Now, first of all, those who are afflicted are going to be Barry and Graham. So you have to interrogate Tim and Willie as to what is wrong with you. And incidentally, our studio audience here will be informed as to what is wrong with Barry and Graham. And here's a voice to tell you at home.
4: Graham and Barry are John McEnroe.
1: Okay, Barry and Graham, start interrogating, please.
2: What's wrong with us?
3: Well, you see, you've got to sort it out. I mean, we can't sort it out.
2: We're in a state of some confusion, are we? Schizophrenic?
0: In a strange way.
2: Well, you've left me in 2 minds about that.
3: Well, I know you have your point of view, but I think you can, you know, don't push it.
2: Is this a joint point of view or Barry's point of
0: view? Another thing. There's only one of you.
2: There's only one
0: thing after the event and something else during it.
2: There is only one of us.
0: But we are one.
2: Well, that throws the scoring system out for a start. Right.
0: Graham and I are one. This is not a proposal.
2: Speak for yourself.
0: We are
2: one person.
3: Look, there's no
2: suffering.
3: Point in getting upset about it now. Just cool it for your own sake. Just cool down.
0: Short-tempered. Irritable.
3: Well, sure. Thank Irritable.
0: Thank you for that unsolicited applause.
2: Wimbledon.
0: Ah!
3: You were appearing in Wimbledon.
0: Oh, we are John McEnroe. Yes.
1: Good heavens, you took ages on that one, didn't you? So we can only give you 8 marks for that.
0: Several.
1: Now,
0: new balls,
1: the sufferers... Sufferers are now Willie Rushton and Tim Brooke Taylor, who are going to ask Barry and Graham what's wrong with them. Meanwhile, our studio audience is being informed, and so will you be at home by The Voice.
4: Willie and Tim are paranoid.
1: Okay, well now, Willie and Tim, you have to interrogate Barry and Graham to see what's wrong with you. Start away.
3: Do we both suffer from this paranoia?
0: Yes.
3: Okay, sorry. I didn't hear the answer.
0: Stop while we're ahead.
3: Is the answer yes or no?
2: Yes.
3: We
0: Have we ever appeared on page 3 of the Sun? Your secret is safe with us if you have.
3: We both
0: think we're someone.
3: Siamese twins.
2: No.
0: We both think we're one person.
1: Let me remind you, your first question was, do we both suffer from this paranoia? And the audience applauded. And I only said that so that the chairman could get a bit of applause.
0: To demonstrate you were listening better than we were.
3: Are we both paranoid that we're playing paranoia?
2: Give him that. Oh, we better give him that. Yeah,
0: give him that.
1: Yes, the answer is that you are paranoid. And you got that, if we discount all that fooling about afterwards, you got that in about 2 seconds. So I can give you 6 marks for that one. And we go on to the section of the program which is called opera, and this is the serious part. It's a musical round. I want you to sing a snatch of grand opera in turn from a selected passage accompanied by, of course, Colin Sell at the piano. And you're going to sing in duet. Tim and Willie, you're going to sing first, and your little bit of opera is set to the libretto of The Rules of Hunt the Thimble.
3: Right. In fact, this is a little-known version of Hunt the Thimble. It came out in the later century. It's called How Green You Are, and it's a singing variation of Hunt the Thimble. How
1: I'm Green glad you told me.
3: Right. Maestro.
0: I was just tuning up, sorry.

0: So the audience applauded for 25 seconds, which gains you 4 marks. It's really Graham and Barry, you have to do the singing now.
1: And
0: Surely Breto is the ticket for today's show.

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Enclosing a stamped address on the loaf. Many comedies, quizzes, panel games, and musical programs are recorded with a studio audience. Most of them take place in the evening. How about lunchtime?

0: One more time.
1: Remember,
0: Metropolitan Line player. With that ovation, that puts Barry and Graham in the lead. And we move on to our next round. I'm going to ask you all to give me a few wise old sayings. It's as simple as that. I don't know whether to start with the wisest or the oldest. Barry Cryer.
2: Start with the oldest, yes. Wet change means warm barmaid. My mother always used to say that. We never knew what she meant. You want another one? Or are we going round?
0: Well, you do you have another one?
2: No answer to that. A midget in a nudist camp is no man's friend.
0: Okay, Willie?
3: There's a certain truth in this which may eliminate me from the contest. A knee in the groin is worth two on the hassock.
0: Not eliminated, just suspended.
3: The watermelon has more seeds than the dead gerbil. There's a fairy going up.
0: Oh, yes, another one.
3: Sorry, never tell the weight of your hat to a Christian scientist.
4: Well, yes, I've collected these from all over the country. A real one I heard down in Cornwall was, if you can see the silly ales, it's going to rain. If you can't see them, it's raining. The popular one in Oxfordshire, where I live, which is, horses lay, drink all day. Horses fight, drink all night. Horses roam, sod off all. And a gem. Gem from the northeast. You kinda get a word out of a haddock on a Saturday afternoon, and you're wasting your time the rest of the week as well.
5: Well, I've been getting them from all over the country, mainly from John Junkin, actually. One of them I liked especially was, if it's red at night, Hendon's on fire. And if it's red in the morning, Hendon's still on fire and the firemen are out on strike. From Australia, actually, because I've actually combed the world for these, because I spare no expense for this programme. Yeah. From Australia, a bird in the bush is fair bonza.
3: Combed the bush, too, have you?
0: Gary, do you have another one?
3: There's attention to detail.
2: I haven't combed the world. I've brushed Willesden to this. My uncle Betty used to live in Willesden Lane, and he always used to say, and my God, I've never forgotten this, he used to say, you'll never see a volovo in a knacker's yard. And you know I never have.
0: Well, at the end of that round, Graham and Tim have 12, and Willie and Barry have 14. And now we're going to play sound charades. Using only the immense versatility of their voices, each team will in turn give us a charade of a play, film, book, or whatever. The other team will then have to guess what it is or why they bothered to do it in the first place. And as usual, we have our hard-working computer in action for this number, which will tell the studio audience what the charade is about. And our voice is going to tell you at home. Tim and Willie are going to do the first charade. And here it is going up for the audience and for you at home, the voice.
6: I am Curious Yellow.
0: Right. Now, Tim and Willie, I'm going to ask you to tell them whether it's a play, film, book, or whatever.
5: It's a film, and it's got four words. And we're going to do them all together. Hurro, hurro, hurro, what's all this then?
3: It's a fair cop, Gov. Oh, actually, when I say fair cop, I don't actually mean that.
5: Hurro, hurro, hurro, what's all this then?
2: Vaguely Nipponese, isn't it?
5: Mm.
2: Town like Alice, which has nothing to do with anything.
4: That's a town like Aris in Chinese.
2: Japanese law.
4: Policeman?
5: Not so much Japanese. I got
4: Chinese.
5: Policeman.
2: Charlie Chan.
5: We've misled you here, really.
2: Chinese police. Yeah, it's a fair cop.
4: The Chinese arrest or Alice. Yeah. A recent film?
5: No.
4: Very old.
5: Not so.
3: But it lives on video, I think, in many disgusting homes.
2: The audience, any ideas?
4: In chalk. Oh, I'm Curious Yellow.
5: Right.
2: Excellent. Excellent.
0: Yeah, 10 marks for that, Graham. That was inspired. Now, Barry and Graham are going to do their charade. And Tim and Willie are going to guess it. Meanwhile, the audience here will be told what it is, and so will you at home.
6: Ordinary People.
0: Barry and Graham, will you tell them whether it's going to be a film, a book, or what?
2: Film.
0: A film.
2: Two words. And we do it all at once.
0: Right.
4: Hello, Reg.
2: How you going, Jeff?
4: Well, I'm all right. You?
2: Mustn't grumble, you know.
4: No,
2: struggle on.
4: Yeah. See you.
2: Cheers, Jeff.
4: See you, bud.
0: Is that it?
2: That's it.
0: Riveting.
3: Have you ever filmed the memoirs of Fred Mulley?
2: He's Fred Murray in China, you know.
3: Fred Murray.
0: Let me just tell the audience that if the guessing team gets warm and near to it, you're allowed to encourage them with some applause.
2: Hysteria.
0: I say if they get near to it. Nobody has yet.
5: Is it two words?
2: Yes.
5: I thought I'd get some applause on that.
2: It's still two words.
3: Red and Jeff, mainly.
5: They were pretty boring, too, weren't they?
2: Yes. Star Wars.
5: I think these are going to be extremely ordinary people.
0: I think I can give you 11 for that, Tim.
2: 11.
0: And now it's your turn to do a charade again. It's going up on the board for the audience here, and here it is for you at home, Tim and Willie's charade.
6: The Chinese Detective.
0: Now it's for you to act your charade, Tim and Willie. Will you tell them, is it a film, a book, or what?
5: It's a television series.
0: Ah.
5: And it's got three words, and we're going to do them all at once. And I shall start. Hello, hello. Hello. What's all this, then? I am a little curious.
0: Right.
5: A little curious about the colour of the lois.
3: Oh, it was jaundice colour.
5: Would you say it was a buttercup?
3: Oh, buttercup, ha ha, if you like.
0: Is that it?
2: Yellow Rolls-Royce was a film, not a television series, wasn't it?
4: Does the word yellow appear in the title of the television programme?
5: No.
4: No.
5: Or more strictly, no, it doesn't at all.
2: No, it doesn't at all.
4: Right. Something yellow appears in the title.
5: If you're a racialist, yes.
4: Surely you're not so pedestrian as to be doing the Chinese Detective.
5: I don't think pedestrian at all. I thought it was a very good series.
3: Chinese pedestrian.
0: Mm-hmm. 16 marks then for you, Graham. And it's going to be your turn to do the last of our charades here. So let's have our audience in here informed, and also you at home.
6: Superman 2.
0: So everybody knows Barry and Graham's charade. That's, of course, Tim and Willie, who have to find out what it is. But they would like, first of all, to know if it's a play, a film, or a book, or a play, or a what?
2: Film, two words. Two words.
4: Look, I'm sorry, but this phone box is already in use.
5: Superman 2.
2: Fools to ourselves.
0: And that gives you, Tim and Willie, 24 marks. And the situation is, at the moment, that both teams have amassed a formidable array of marks. And we go on to round for limericks. I'm going to ask you to make up some limericks that are suitable for broadcasting. So this is going to be a pretty short round. And I'll give you the first line of the limericks in turn, and you take one line each. And we'll start with you, Willie Rushton. Here's your first line. A young man from near Milton Keynes
3: was into some strange, kinky scenes.
5: Oh, dear.
4: He'd stand on his head.
5: Take a French loaf of bread.
2: I think we all know what that means.
0: Well, you all narrowly missed being disqualified entirely after that one, but I'll give you, Barry, a mark or two for finishing that one off. And it's going to be your turn to follow up this line. There was a droll fellow called Cryer.
2: Who set his best trousers on fire. As the flames reached his crotch,
4: which he didn't like much.
5: His voice grew higher and higher.
0: Two marks there for Tim for rounding that one off. Graham, your turn to follow up now, your opening line. There was a young lady from Penge.
5: Penge?
4: There was a young lady from Penge who had a day out with some friends.
5: She was given some fluid.
2: By a randy old druid.
3: And now she's a toast of stony.
0: Willie Rushton gets a couple of marks there. Isn't that boring? Everybody's getting the same number of marks. Right. And now, Tim, here's a particularly inspiring first line for you to follow up. A brilliant young chairman called Hump.
5: Hump. Who was always surrounded by bump.
2: Kicked his legs in the air.
3: Ran a comb through his hair.
4: Which for him was a major triumph.
3: Wordsmith.
0: And that loses you 7 marks. Personal remark. And it's level pegging. And now we've reached the stage where I sit back, because I'm going to ask you all, teams, either in turn or all together, to announce your late arrivals for the criminals' ball. Anyone can start. Anyone can finish.
2: International flavour at the ball this week. We have the Greek blues singer, Grivas Bodidly Harm.

0: And the Chinese detective.
1: Our fault.
2: You did the dip off. Mr. Welcome, please. Mr. and Mrs. Plifting. Their son, Shaw Plifting.
3: A military group coming in now, please. Will you welcome Major Ritty Verdict, who demands corporal punishment for an offence against private property.
4: Good heavens, there's that famous con man and conjurer, Ali Bai. I wonder how much his wand's worth.
0: The band's arrived. Rob Berry with violins.
4: The singers will be Jemmy Craven, Kate Ambush and Killer Black. With his worm, Wood Scrubs. Oh, he's got some strange ways.
2: And all the way from Sweden, the Nee family, Lars Nee. And his daughter, Betty Lars Nee. And his grandmother, Grand Lars Nee.
4: Just joining the band, our pianist, who does a lot of prison concerts, Colin Sell. No. With his girlfriend, Ida Entikit.
2: There's Dick Turpin with his friend from Golders Green, Oy Vey Robbery.
4: Oh, there's Ronnie B. Oh, he's gone. Oh, he's left his friend, the Whistler's Mugger.
3: Mr. and Mrs. warn you that anything you may say will be taken down and used in evidence against you. Unless son Amos warn you. Anything you may say. Mr. Sentence and his tiny mother. The mini mum sentence.
2: Not forgetting Mr. and Mrs. Ongat Wylight and their judicial son, Justice Ongat Wylight. When the lights are low.
3: Well, judge for yourself.
5: Before I close the show, Willie, can we hear from you once again?
4: No.
5: I think people at home might be getting worried.
4: No, not. I've gone home.
5: Well, this is a point in the program.
3: Also from Golders Green, Mr. and Mrs. Ittery Confinement and their son, Sol Ittery Confinement. Thank you. Thank you, the Golders Green group.
5: Well, with Tim and Willie on the point of overtaking Graham and Barry, this is where, unfortunately, time has caught us up and we have to leave you now. So until next time, join us again. And goodbye from all of us.
6: Barry Cryer, Graham Garden, Tim Brooke Taylor and Willie Rushton were being given silly things to do by Humphrey Littleton, with Colin Sell setting some of them to music. The programme was produced by Jeffrey Perkins.
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0: Sid, Bill, I want a word with you two. What are you laughing at?
1: Oh, Blobby, what does he look like?
0: I fail to see any cause for undue hilarity.
1: You understand what I am. If you're wearing those clothes for a bet, you won. Oh, Blobby, what a twit you look.
0: I don't know what you mean. If you're referring to my slightly unconventional mode of dress, I'll admit it must seem a little different to you bourgeoisie, but to we bohemians it's quite normal, everyday, run-of-the-mill clobber.
2: Oh, you're not going out in the street like that, are you?
0: Well, I see no reason why I shouldn't. As it happens, I'm not going to, but I see no reason why I shouldn't.
2: Well, I'm not going out with you like that.
0: I can't understand what all the fuss is about. Nothing out of the ordinary in this lot. Blue and white striped stocking cap. Home-woven vegetable fibre shirt. Canvas trousers and fisherman rope sandals. Not exactly shipping clerk gear, I admit. But nevertheless, indicative of my new state of mind. My friends and I are rebelling against conformity.

0: What do they wear?
1: Well, the same as this, of course. We're the avant-garde of the new culture. We are dedicated to setting up a new order of things, determined to establish a new set of values, to break away from the bonds that threaten to stifle the cultural and creative activities of man's mind.
0: Oh, blimey, another load of layabouts.
1: We are not layabouts. We are artists, Mush. Writers, poets, thinkers, all men who are seriously perturbed about the state of the world at the moment.
0: And what are you lot going to do about it?
1: We are going to show the world the real truth by setting them an example, developing our superior intellects. Culture, mate, that's where the hope of the world lies. And a more cultural mob than us you wouldn't find outside the Chelsea embankment. 27 throbbing intellects, raring to go.
2: Can I join?
1: No, you can't. This isn't a ping-pong and darts club. This is a group with lofty ideals, a cultural and discussion group dedicated to the betterment of mankind.
0: Well, why can't he join in? He's mankind.
1: Well, loosely, yeah. Only up to a point. He's not far enough advanced for us.
0: You said it was for the betterment of mankind?
1: Yes, but stone me, you've got to have something to start on. Look at him. You can't expect us to go that far back. You're only interested in modern-shaped people.
0: All right. What exactly does this mob do?
1: Well, we meet every night down the coffee bar and we chat.
0: I haven't seen you.
1: Not the one you go to. Oh, no. Not El Castaneto. That's bourgeois, that is. We go to the one done up like a graveyard. We sit on the old cardboard tombstones round the plastic coffins and we indulge in philosophical analysis. We formulate our plans for our brave new world. Gladys takes it down in a notebook. And when she's filled it up, we're going to publish it. We're calling it A Thesis on the Reconciliation of Homo Sapiens in Relationship with His Natural Destiny and the Theory of Selective Evolution.
0: Yeah, sounds marvellous. They'd probably make a film of it.
2: Yeah, that'd be a good idea. A musical. I can just see it. When you've got Homo sapiens and selective evolution. La-dee-da-dee.
1: Are you taking the mickey?
0: Well, I ask you, what a load of old rubbish you talk sometimes.
1: I wouldn't expect you to understand the outlook of an intellectual like me. I mean, let's face it, you've never been one for new movements, have you? You've always been complacent, haven't you? You're not particularly bothered about the impending stagnation of Western civilization, are you?
0: No, not really. As long as my horses don't stagnate, I don't care what happens.
1: Exactly. The struggle of the human race is nothing compared with your struggle up to the two-bob window at Cheltenham, is it?
0: No, it's not.
1: Exactly. Reactionary you are. Dead reactionary. You epitomize the very people the East Cheam Cultural Progressive Society are fighting.
0: Who?
1: The East Cheam Cultural Progressive Society. That's us. The ECCPS. Or the ECPAs, as we are known locally.
0: Well, really, when you add it all up, it's a bit tatty, isn't it?
1: Tatty? We're the hope of the world, mate.
0: What else do you do?
1: Well, during the day, we pursue our various artistic sidelines. Some of us make pots and jugs. And then there's Adelaide. She's very good on the raffia mats. And, of course, then there's Percy and his Welsh bedspreads. And some of us paint and sculpt. And the rest of us lie in bed thinking.
0: You, of course, are one of the liars in bed, thinking.
1: We must all do what is best suited to us. You see, Sidney, we are a collection of kindred spirits who are all revolting against the establishment.
2: How long have you been at it?
1: 3 days. I was lost like you two. A useless vacuum, wandering in the wilderness of futility. No purpose in life. Then it happened. Last Thursday night, it was, I heard a group talking in the coffee bar. It was like opening a new door. Everything seemed to suddenly fall into place. These are the people I've been looking for, I thought. And I asked if I could join them. They weren't keen at first. They weren't sure if my intellect was of a sufficiently high standard. But I bought them a cup of coffee all round and they let me join.
0: All right, then. Now, let's be honest. We know why you joined. You fancied the sandals, didn't you?
1: My dress is merely a symbol of my hatred of convention.
2: Tubb, can I borrow your razor?
1: You can keep it. I won't be needing it anymore. I'm growing a beard.
0: Oh, blimey. And, of course, you're letting your hair grow long.
1: 1 inch below the shoulders, regulation length. Unless you're a female, then you can have whatever length you like. Most of them have crew cuts.
2: Hey, please let me join, Tubb. I'll grow a beard and let me hair grow long. I'll provide me own sandals and shirt, and you won't have to buy them for me. Well, I don't expect to be allowed to join in the intellectual discussions. I'll be the caretaker. I'll be the man who looks after the shed for you while you're making your pots.
1: No.
2: I'll comb your beards for you.
1: No. We don't want you. We'd be conscious of you.
2: Well, I wouldn't make any noise.
1: We'd know you were there. It'd have put us right off our contemplating. How could we concentrate on reshaping the world with you sitting there scratching your head? I'm sorry, both of you would be completely out of place, which is why I want you out of here by 7 o'clock.
3: What for?
1: It's Thursday night.
0: Well?
1: Thursday night, it's our poetry reading classes.
0: Oh, no. You're not having that bunch of scruff bags round here.
1: May I remind you, this is my house. I shall invite just who I like. And if you don't approve, you can load your horse and cart and leave.
2: Why can't I hold it round one of their houses?
1: Because I'm the only one in the group who's got a house.
0: Haven't got houses.
2: Where do they live?
1: Well, 10 of them live in a basement under the pet shop. And 7 live on a boat on the canal. And the other 15 of them live with them.
0: Don't they do any work?
1: Oh, please, Sidney, work, work. Work is the biggest restrictor of men's minds. Can't allow themselves to be hampered by the menial, soul-destroying labor of everyday jobs. Work to them represents the establishment, and they're against that.
0: Well, what do they live on, then?
1: National assistance.
0: Oh. They're not against that part of the establishment, then.
1: Don't you ever understand?
2: Well, who's providing the food and drink for the poetry reading classes?
1: Well, I am, of course.
0: Oh, they got no objections to you going out to work and owning a house and having money, then?
1: Well, the question has been raised. My having money is a bit of embarrassment to their aims, really, but they suggested I get rid of it.
0: Well, they're doing their best to help you. Open the door. The outsiders are outside. Well, I'm off, and I'm taking my bottle of brown ale out of the sideboard. I'm not letting any outsiders get outside of that.
1: No, don't go. I'd like you to stay. I'd like you to listen to the poetry reading. It might convince you that these people have a great talent to offer the world.
2: Yeah, let's stay, Sid. It might be a giggle.
1: Ah, welcome, brethren. Come in, come in. Welcome to my home.
4: Oh, Anthony, dear boy. So this is where you live?
1: Yes. Do you like it, Gregory?
4: Oh, yes. Yes, I think I do. I'm definitely getting turquoise vibrations.
2: What's he talking about? I don't know.
4: The vibrations. The house is giving off definite vibrations.
0: That's the trains going by.
4: Who are these persons?
1: They're friends of mine, Gregory. Is Sidney James here? William Kerr. This is the leader of our group, Gregory.
0: Gregory what?
4: Just Gregory. We never use surnames in our group. They're very bourgeois. I suppose you'll be leaving shortly.
1: Well, actually, no. I've asked them to stop for the poetry reading. They live here with me, you see?
4: Good heavens. Still, I suppose it's quite an interesting experiment, actually living with these people.
0: He's getting up my nose, this bloke.
4: I suppose you sort of watch them and make notes.
1: Well, I...
4: You're working on a thesis on the mental workings of the lower order of the species.
0: Oh, dear. He's going to get my fist right through that beard in a minute.
1: Sid, please, no punch-ups, not yet. He doesn't mean anything. He's the most advanced member of the group. I mean, he thinks Bertrand Russell's a bit of a Charlie. You can't blame him for not reckoning you. Come and meet the other members. This is Greta.
5: How do you do?
0: Oh, my word. I've seen some birds of mine. Look at that. All lank hair and wooden beads. How do you do? I'm pleased to make your acquaintance.
2: Hiya, doll. How about you and me whizzing down to the pub? There's a piano down there. It's talent night tonight in the saloon bar. Are you musical?
5: I can only tolerate Bartok and Weber.
2: Well, that's all right. Sing a couple of their songs. The lads won't mind.
5: What an intriguing little savage you are.
1: Bill, come away. Come away. I must apologize, Greta. He's not one of us. He's very suburban in his musical taste. He doesn't appreciate the finer points of classical music like we Gilbert and Sullivan fans. By the way, dear, I know it's against all group ethics to consider such things important, but I must say I like your turnout tonight.
5: Well, thank you. Do you really?
1: Oh, yes, very individual. The elongated eyebrows touching the ear holes certainly gets me going. And the blue lipstick sets it off marvellously. I think, without a doubt, you're the weirdest-looking one here tonight.
5: Oh, that's very kind of you. I do my best.
4: Well, shall we start? We've got many important new works to weed.
1: By all means, I'll get some chairs.
4: But they won't be necessary. I mean, we don't use chairs. Chairs are a symbol of unproductive work, the furnishings of a decadent society.
1: Of course, I hadn't realized. We'll take the chairs out and burn them, horrible suburban bric-a-brac. Well, then, what do, then? Stand around?
4: My dear fellow, haven't you read your handbook? I mean, it definitely states that cultural meetings of the group, such as poetry reading, the members shall adopt postures in keeping with the intellect of the individual without sacrificing the mood of the work. We are thus irrevocably united as a group in relationship to the poem being read.
1: I see. Well, you start and I'll sort of stand loosely about so I can sort of slide into something as soon as it comes over me, you know.
4: Yes, well, we'll commence with the work by myself. I have entitled it Tin Can.
1: Tin Can? Tin Can. Yes, let's see. I think I'll lean up against the fireplace with one arm up, suggesting the lid's been opened.
0: Oh, blimey, look at him.
4: Quiet, please. Quiet, please, everyone. I can't get in the mood with talking going on, can I? Right. Tin Can by Gregory. Splish, splash, splonk. Wooden shoes, red socks. Coffins, tombstones, and tranquilizers.
1: Very good. Very significant.
4: I hadn't finished, had I?
1: Oh, I'm finished.
4: Aspirins and driving tests, jet planes and skeletons, frog singing to egg timer, calendars and candles, upside down, plastic apples on coconut trees, splish, splash, splonk.
1: Is that it?
4: Yes, that is it.
1: Marvellous. Wish I could write like that. Are you all right? By Jove, you look washed out there.
4: Well, it's just the emotional strain of reading it. You see, the vibrations sap my energy.
1: Yes, I know how it is. It's a pity we burnt the chairs. We could have had a nice sit-down.
4: Did you like the poem?
1: Like it? It was sensational. What an emotional experience. I haven't heard anything like that since The Road to Mandalay. Who's next?
4: Rupert.
0: Oh, we haven't got another one. Bill, let's get the booze out.
1: Do you mind? If you can't appreciate the delicacy of the works, you might at least have the courtesy to keep your cake hole closed. Bill, what are you doing?
2: I've adopted a pose in readiness for the next one.
1: Very funny. Now, come out the sideboard before I clout you one. Right, now, carry on, Rupert.
3: My piece is rather more spiritual. It's an outcry from the soul of my grandfather. This poem I'm sending to UNESCO for translation into 84 different languages. But for the purposes of this reading, I shall render it in the original English.
0: If it's anything like the other one, it won't really matter.
4: Do we have to have this troglodyte here?
6: What does he mean?
2: Hit him, Sid.
1: No, don't, please. This is my first at-home evening. Don't spoil it, please.
2: Punch his nose in.
1: I'll punch yours in if you don't keep quiet. This is a cultural evening. We're having no bounce-ups in here.
5: Oh, for goodness sake, be quiet. All this quarrelling is interfering with my perceptive aura.
1: You see, you've upset Greta now. Her perceptive aura's gone for a burp. Can be very nasty, too, that can. Now, keep quiet and listen to Rupert.
3: I've called this poem Blank Details.
1: Ah, yes. Blank Details, yes. Let's see now. I feel a sort of purple mood coming over me. I think for this I shall sit cross-legged on the floor, yogi style, with one foot tucked behind my neck. Hang on a minute. Hang on a sec. Right, I'm in. Proceed.
3: Blank Detail by Rupert. Straw in the wind. Straw in the wind. Straw in the wind. Straw in the wind. Straw in the wind. Fly, fly, fly.
1: Marvellous.
2: Can I read my poem now?
1: Pardon?
2: I've just written a poem. Can I read it?
1: I somehow don't think the sort of poems you write will be suitable for this gathering. We are not interested in young ladies from various parts of the country.
2: Oh, no, no, I've written an abstract poem.
1: Oh, don't be ridiculous. One has to be sympathetic with the symbolism of existence to turn out that sort of stuff. Get back on the sideboard.
5: Oh, no, let's hear what the little savage has written. It might provide some light relief after the intensity of the last two offerings.
1: Oh, very well. Make it quick and keep it clean.
2: Thank you. Incandescent by William. Hick, hack, hawk. Rinky tinky on purple grass. Shafts of light. Hobnailed boots tramping down the bamboo that grows upwards, downwards, sideways into the concrete cosmos. Life is mo. I am orange. Hick, heck, hawk.
1: What a load of rubbish. You buffoon. Rinky tinky on purple grass. What does that mean? You're orange and life is mauve. I have never heard such unadulterated codswallop in my life. Get back in the sideboard this minute.
4: How dare you speak to a genius like that? I'll never be able to write such masterpieces as that.
1: But he's adult. He can't do anything.
4: Can't do anything? In a few brilliantly conceived lines, he's summed up the human capacity for suffering and its struggle for survival.
1: Oh, come now, Gregory. Surely it was empty, devoid of any symbolism. You made a mistake. He fooled you for a moment. Analyze it. Bamboo. Hobnailed boots. Well, it doesn't mean anything to me, mate. My order of perception didn't even wobble. Greta, what do you think?
5: Well, it was like a revelation. It transported me to another plane. For the first time, I saw the fifth dimension. Like a golden flash cleaving the skies. I was transported to the heights of delirium.
1: See what you've done now? She's off. Why don't you keep quiet when there's ladies present?
4: Life is mauve. I am orange. It says everything. I suggest we call it the last poem. There's nothing left to write about now. How do you do it?
2: Oh, well, I didn't think it was that good at... Wasn't one of me best.
4: Oh, this man, what an intellect. He's passed through the gates of perception and he says it wasn't one of his best. Would you do us the honor of taking over the leadership of our group?
2: Oh, well, I...
1: Oh, this is madness. Look, I've written a poem.
4: I am talking to the master.
1: Don't make any hasty decisions. Listen to mine. Listen, The Ashtray by Anthony. Steel rods of reason through my head. Salmon jumping where jump I? Camels on fire and spotted clouds. Striped horses prance the meadow wild and rush on to drink at life's fountains deep. Life is cream. I am puce. Ching chang cholla.
4: How dare you revile the group with such shallow, trivial nonsense?
1: It was as good as his. What's the matter with you? It's too deep for you, that's the trouble.
4: Well, what does it mean?
1: What does it mean? Well, I should have thought that was obvious. It's a plea for the... Well, no, it's more of an outcry against the... It's an outcry against the licensing laws. Oh, no. Let's spill it up a bit. Now then. You take, for a start, the camels on fire under the spotted clouds. Now, there's a provocative line, if ever I've heard one. In that, I've summed up the whole situation in the Gobi Desert. And life's fountains deep. Well, it's a plea for more water holes. That's why the camels are on fire. They're gasping. They haven't had a drop to drink since they left Kabul. It's a very long trip, Kabul.
4: And a ching chang chala.
1: Well, they're the drivers. You won't get any change out of them. they couldn't care less. As long as they got their striped horses, they're quite happy. Well? Well, ask him to explain his then. Go on, see what rubbish he comes out with.
5: There's no need to ask him. The words speak for themselves in every throbbing line. William is telling us that life is a fraud, that we are merely insects existing on the tail of a turtle.
7: Did you tell him that?
2: Well, you heard the poem. I thought it would have been obvious.
1: Oh, don't listen to him. He's having you on. Can't make a nitwit like him leader of the group. Sid, of course. Sid, my only ally. Now the truth will come out. Go on, Sid, expose him. Tell him what a poltroon he is.
8: Who?
1: Well, him, this the witless wonder here. Hurry up, tell him before they have the laurel wreath on his head.
2: What, him, William?
9: The greatest intellect ever to come out of Australia? A legend, this boy at 13. The wandering Einstein of Queensland, they called him.
1: What are you hoping to get out of this?
4: Yes, but of course this only confirms what his work has already told us. I mean, he's obviously a man of extreme literacy and learning. A worthy successor to me. All in favour, say aye.
10: Aye.
4: I, Gwegowy, hereby relinquish leadership of our group and invest you, William, with all the powers, titles and privileges that go with it.
1: Titles and privileges. So that's what you're up to, Mr. James. You've been sitting there reading the rule book. Show me that. The leader of the group receives from levies from the other members a remuneration of no less than £500 per year, so that he may be exempted from the need to work and may spend all his time on contemplation and intellectual pursuits. 500 a year, is this right, Gregory?
4: Oh, yes, and his lieutenant gets 350.
1: Who's his lieutenant?
9: It says here, the leader has the privilege of choosing his own lieutenant.
1: At 350 a year?
9: Yes.
1: And that's what you're after? Well, you've had that, because it also says here that the leader can only choose for his lieutenant a man who has proved his intellectual qualifications by having produced an original cultural piece of work.
9: Exactly. I shall now read an abstract poem. Which I just happen to have written. Limbo by Sydney.
1: Now, this is getting farcical. I should have this job.
4: Quiet, please, everyone. Sydney's going to read to us.
9: Limbo by Sydney. Mauve world, green me. Black him, purple her. Yellow us, pink you.
5: Beautiful, beautiful.
9: Lead pipes, fortune made. 6-4, coming second. Green country, blue Haringey and white city, ick, ick, ick.
4: I can't take any more. All this sensuous excitement in one evening. What an experience to hear such beauty, such translucent symbolism. How you must know life, Sydney.
8: Oh, I do, boy.
5: How you must have suffered to produce work like that.
8: Suffered? There's been murder sometimes.
4: I say, we must have Sydney as our leader's lieutenant.
1: You don't know what you're saying. He's a fake. He's only after the loot. Why, before you came in, he was saying what a load of idiots you are.
4: We are idiots compared with him.
5: Sydney. Sydney, I feel the vibrations between us growing stronger and stronger. Some red, some yellow.
8: All right, Lysis. We sort them out later, eh?
4: Sydney? Sydney, will you do us the honor of becoming our second in command?
8: Certainly, boy. It'll be a pleasure.
1: Wait, he's taking you on. It's the cider you've been drinking. It's inflamed your senses. Look, I've written another poem. It's better than his. Jake was a coward, a great big fellow with a turned-up nose.
4: Will you get out?
1: It's a funny old world we live in, but the world's not entirely to blame. It's the rich what gets the pleasure and the poor what gets the blame.
9: Hey, wait a minute, wait a minute. Sling him out, he's a troglodyte.
4: Yes, throw him out, everyone.
1: It's my house, you can't throw me out. It's my house. Here you are, then here's one. The highwayman. He wore a French cocked hat on his forehead and a bunch of lace at his chin. And the highwayman came riding with his whiskers soaked in gin. No? All right, here you are then.
9: Sling him out,
1: Ed. No, no, no, put me down. I'll have the law on you. Layabouts, get back to work.
7: Useless members of society, parasites. There's a green eye, yellow eye, to the south of Kathmandu. A little wooden cross above the town. Let me in.
10: Let me in.
7: I'm still a member. There's a little old log cabin across the Great Divide. Where lives a grizzled old prospector by the name of Andy Clyde. What about our aims for improving the world? It was pouring with snow on the equator and the icebergs were melting fast. I can't be bothered with him. I'll go down to the coffee house. There's bound to be another movement started up since yesterday. I'll start one of my own. How did that poem of Sid's go now? Mauve world, green me. Black him, purple her. That's it. That'll get them. A breakaway group. We'll be anti-everything. The new intellectual movement to shake the world. Or shall I go to the pictures? Yes, I might as well. I think that's more my ammo, really. Cab!
11: That was Hancock's Half Hour, starring Tony Hancock with Sidney James, Bill Kerr, Fenella Fielding, Fraser Kerr, and Warren Mitchell. Theme and incidental music composed and conducted by Wally Stott. Alan Simpson and Ray Galton wrote the script, and the program which was recorded was produced by Tom Ronald.
12: 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There's a very sweet sound to Cape Plums when you have them for afters.
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19: 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As here is a high-fidelity recording of John Snake.
20: This is the Satyricon of Paternal Service of the BBC. We apologize for the audience who attended the Goon Show on Sunday, the 28th of December. It has been discovered that these people had actually written in for tickets to see a broadcast of Swedish drill by the Luton Girls male choir. The actual Goon Show audience were misdirected to a gramophone recital of Jackson Pollock paintings on clubbed leather. We apologize to all concerned. I will now kill myself.
21: Oh, Master Snag!
22: Don't cry, Wall. 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
21: How much?
22: Oh, no money. 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
21: Charlie.
19: Pardon me, sir, but the Goon Show has broken out.
22: Singes. We must volunteer for it at once. Forward!
19: Good luck, sir.
23: Hooray! Oh. Give me some men, oh, a stout-hearted men, oh, we'll fight for the right to be brave.
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25: The spy or...
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0: Meantime, in a deserted lockkeeper's lock, the remains of French aristocracy is steaming.
1: I say, that smells good, Moriarty. What is it?
2: Me. Never mind. I'm using perfume the sewers Battersea divine. On my knees.
1: You erotic fool. You know full well that knee perfumes are the cause of Louis Ken's downfall.
2: Horror late, sapristi noodle. Caramba la punk. You insult the knees of Mon King, Mon Roi de France. I challenge you to a steaming duel. Name your weapon.
1: I name my weapon Basil. Now, you name yours.
2: I choose that magnificent melody divine, the Miserere. 10 paces.
3: My lords, ladies, and gentlemen, please attend round.
1: Right.
2: Thank you.
1: Right in the old dinner disposer.
2: Now then, back to the back, 10 paces, and see.
1: In yon gloomy tower,
2: Miserere.
1: Where death now is gleaming. In death we shall meet no more. On a cold winter's day. And now to the
2: end. Your spine. You tried to hit me with an unsigned sock full of grit. I'll not give in. Anything you can do, I can do better.
1: No, you can't.
2: Yes, I can.
1: No, you can't.
2: Yes, I can.
1: No, you can't.
2: Yes, I can.
4: No, you can't. No, you can't. No, you can't.
5: Yes, I can.
2: Hey, I can't swim in water.
6: Here, grab this copy of Bulgani's confession.
2: Will it save me?
6: It saved him. Now, slide this piece of dry land under you.
7: Whatever it was.
1: Yes, now, Ned. For saving the steam count, we charge a fee of 3 shillings.
6: Hey.
1: Thank you.
6: Could you play that again? What a lovely tune.
1: Like it? It's the national anthem of America. All the shops are playing it. Now.
6: Good heavens! Then it's time for World War I.
2: On your marks!
8: That only leaves old Max Kong Feldray, boys.
2: Get him by.

0: Meantime, in Whitehall, plea plow plippity po ploo.
1: Excuse me, Colonel Ginstrap, but Captain Seagoon's bed has just pulled up outside, sir.
2: By Jove, he must be a late riser. Just a minute. I don't mind if I do. Come in, Seagoon.
3: Hello, Colonel Ginstrap.
2: How do you do, sir? Say, sit down, my dear fellow, and let me take some of your surplus legs from under your surplus.
3: Thank you. Mind if I play a violin?
2: As long as it's one of ours.
3: You care for one?
2: Well, just this once. By Jove, delicious. Now, Seagoon, do you know we're at war with naughty Germany?
3: Well, I heard shouting.
2: Lieutenant Jimpton, tell him all.
4: We're in need of you as our kind to espionage, sir.
3: I suppose it means certain death.
2: And a pension. A perfect combination.
3: Well, it's for the old country. Seagulls have never flinched from death. I see it all now. I'll fight till the ammunition's gone.
2: Well done.
3: I'll say to the other men, lads, make your way back as best you can. Me, I'll stay on. I'll fight them barehanded until I'm overpowered, and then I'll swallow my secret code.
2: Good for you.
3: They'll torture me. I won't speak. It'll mean the firing squad. So what? You say, any last requests? Yes, damn you, I want evening dress. I'll take my time and put it on with my full miniatures. Blindfold, they'll say. Blindfold. The rifles will come up. The click of the cartridges ran home. They're taking aim. I'll be smiling that carefree daredevil smile. The officer will raise his sword.
2: And then?
3: The volley will ring out and I'll slump smiling to the floor, dead.
2: Well, Sigurd.
5: I say, stop him before he gets to the bus stop.
3: I'm a professional, I tell you.
1: I caught him in Glasgow, sir, wearing a dispute, sir.
2: My own regiment. Look, Seagoon, there's £1,000 in it. If you succeed in this mission, it will shorten the war by 3 feet 6 inches.
3: So wars are being worn shorter this year.
2: Of course.
3: What's the job?
2: Well, a certain German spy has got the complete plans and measurements of the Union Jack. It's our job to stop him before he builds a prototype.
3: Will they stop at nothing? Who is this fiend incarnate?
2: Gimpton, tell him.
1: Have you heard of a German spy called? Have you heard of him?
3: How do you spell it? I think I'd recognize him if I heard him.
1: Jolly good.
3: Right, I'm your man.
0: A month has passed, and we are now lumbered with a meeting of high military threads.
3: Gentlemen, tomorrow we start our great mission to recover those plans of the Union Jack. I have chosen you all for your intelligence.
6: Are you sure of that?
3: There may have been some slip-ups. Tomorrow we leave for France. This is the secret password. The wind is blowing from my grandmother's knees. The reply is, Annie is waiting upstairs.
7: Whoa! I can see we're going to have trouble with you.
0: Dawn at Hendon Aerodrome, a freshly wallpapered airship, is being shaved for active service.
3: Morning, Commander!
8: Good morning. Now, Seagoon, These are the code names, you know. I don't feel strange in this program at all. Here are the code names of our agents in France. Here.
3: Carry on, I'll remember them.
8: Yes, there's the Black Rabbit, the Blue Pelican, and the Yellow Alligator.
3: Roger.
8: Then there's the Octoroon Monkey, the Pink Oboe, and the Purple Mosquito.
3: Yes, I think I'll remember.
8: Then there's the Vermilion Sock, the Vermilion Punk, the Chocolate Speedway, and the White Bint.
3: Look, I think I'd better write this down.
8: No, please don't. You'll go colorblind.
5: Excuse me, sir. Your airship is ready, sir.
3: Let me taste. Delicious. Right. Tell Eccles to get inside, run my bath, and lay out a blonde manicure.
5: Hooray for war! Hooray for war!
7: I think we're going to have trouble with him too, sir.
3: Down to my fellows!
5: And you? Yes, sir?
3: Hugh?
5: Yes, sir?
3: Say goodbye to Penelope for me.
5: Yes, sir.
9: Goodbye, Penelope!
3: Not yet, you fool! When you see her, darling, when you see her, tell her... Tell her.
5: Yes?
3: I don't think anything to tell her.
5: Well, I'll tell her that then.
3: Gad, how we've loved.
5: Oh.
3: Yes. Passionate. Ah. My heavens. She's a hot little number.
5: Yes, so I found out after I married her, sir.
3: Yes. Well, fair shares for all. Goodbye.
9: Goodbye, sir.
10: Goodbye, sir.
9: Goodbye. Goodbye, sir.
5: Good luck on you.
10: Good luck on you.
3: Before I got in.
2: Right, Miss Seagrun. That boy was doing his duty. We wanted you to miss that airship. That's to be a decoy.
3: How do I get to France, then?
2: By the secret military tricycle.
3: Gad! War's as good as won! So saying, I hailed a taxi and cycled to Folkestone. There I caught a steam packet across the channel. And as I drove my velocipede up the gangplank, I saw another tricycle of foreign design upon my tail.
11: Geblonden Guskainen. Ich habe sich in die Edgeverrode 3 and 9 standing room only. Guskainen makes all this McHarlem to coin pain.
3: It's old Milligan doing his impression of a naughty German now.
9: Take that, Guskainen!
3: I turning my tricycle in a tight turn. I was on his tail and let him up with burst of steam.
9: It's the steam in the hiver. Your mother. Back,
3: you swine. Got him right in his door ears. And so, folks, I shut down my first German tricycle. Waiting to sail, old man River Ellington paid a merry shanty. I went for the brandy.

0: Joey.
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1: Run, Joe.
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1: Part three: The Spy, Pompey, Teddy T.
2: Far so good.
3: Hello, all passengers.
2: Richard.
3: This is your captain, Merry Jim Greenslade speaking. Here is a warning. This ship will be passing through fish-infested waters, many of them sympathetic to the Germans. So therefore, there must be no naked lights on board.
4: Did you hear that, Mrs. O'Toole? Now put some clothes on that match.
5: Well, I can't. I'm looking for me Dorothy bag, darling.
4: Oh, that old bag.
5: Well, I must find the cocky.
4: Why, what's in it?
5: You are, darling.
4: What? Yeah. Oh, dear. You naughty woman. You told me it was an overcoat sewn up at the bottom.
5: Well, you see, we couldn't afford the fare, darling.
4: You got me into your Dorothy bag under false pretenses. You darling. You're the darling.
5: I'm the darling.
4: You are the dirty darling.
5: I'm not a dirty darling.
4: You're a dirty darling.
1: We join the pilotless airship, the plotless story, with luckless Echo.
6: Captain, the bar's ready. Captain? That's a funny thing, boss. I better go and see. Oh. Pardon me, miss. you seen Captain Sheen?
5: No, I haven't, darling.
6: I'm not that young.
5: Tell me, what's your name?
6: My name? Eccles. No! Rock Hudson! That's who I am. I'm Rock Hudson, buddy.
5: Well, you come and sit down here, Rocky. You nutty, nutty boy.
6: Over here! Oh, there's someone knocking at the airship door. At 2,000 feet.
5: He must be very tall.
6: Anything you say, I'm coming! Who's that out there?
7: I say, do help me, Eccles. I'm balancing on a ladder. I'm being chased by a police ladder.
6: Come in,
7: I say, Eccles, you do look rather a decent type. Don't you think you sort of better get at the steering wheel? I mean, say, nobody's steering. I mean, isn't that silly?
6: But I watch this one.
7: There. Well, I'll take over then. By Jove, fighting for England. Oh, if only my mother could see me now. Hello? Is that you, mother?
8: Is that airship? Are you one too?
7: Yes. Are you one too?
8: Tell your pilot to put his hands, legs, and feet up, or I'll fire a bang.
7: Oh, do you know him then?
8: This is von. I'm on your tail and a German fighter tightly.
7: Well, I'm telling you, you see, he's awfully busy. Can I sort of bring you back later? Say about 3?
8: 9.
7: All right, 9 then.
8: Was my next Zeit von Zugegen Übersicht?
6: Give me that. Oh, here, listen, Nutty. Hello. I can't drive this airship with my hands up. I'm learning, though.
9: When the ship docked in Ferris, I was contacted by a mysterious man.
6: He's got a puncture.
9: Has
10: monsieur. Follow me while I follow you.
9: For an hour, I ran in French, which I ran fluently. At midnight, we arrived at the old chateau in Ville de Fond de Fond.
11: Hello, Jean.
9: Hello, Jean.
11: The wind is blowing through my grandmother's knees.
9: Annie is waiting upstairs.
11: Good. Good man. He's one of us.
12: No, thank heavens, he's not one of them, dear.
11: Silence. Silence, Benamix.
9: Can you tell me anything about...
11: I know his whereabouts.
9: Introduce me to them.
11: You're very difficult, Jim. Very difficult. But go to the lonely crossroads at the Rue de Postcard. And... there you will stand on one leg and whistle the English.
9: Good. I'll be whistling for England.
10: Let me just... you must swallow this alarm clock. When it rings, you will know where it is at the time.
9: Brilliant. Hello?
10: C'est une Charlie.
11: Ça fait mon...
9: Me, Ferris, British agent called. Nisa, Brother Brown is hiding.
6: I don't know where Nisa, Brother Brown is. I don't know who the world, but my little brown heart and the door. And I got my brother, I said, for Brother Brown.
9: I like your story. Hey, Davidson. Has he been to a battle of explosive decathlons? These are the crossroads. Now stand on one leg. Stand on one leg and whistle. Christmas pudding.
13: Quick, tie his teeth behind his back before he can eat it. Stand!
9: You devils! You'll hear from us in a second about this!
13: Wait a minute. Sufficient to bullish.
11: There's something ticking inside his stomach.
13: It must be a stomach bomb. Run for it!
14: I'll just change your socks and get keep running. Keep going!
4: Was that you whistling on one leg, mate?
9: Yes. The wind is whistling up my grandmother's knees.
4: Oh, she ought to wear long drawers.
9: There was a secret cord you knit. It wasn't.

0: Word, mate.
1: Yes.
0: Annie is waiting upstairs.
1: Good. Who are you?
0: I'm Pink Hobo.
1: Good heavens! Ted Gray's granddad.
0: And I can prove it. Now listen. Eccles is in danger.
2: This is going to be a happy ending, folks.
0: Now get that wheelbarrow there and follow me.
3: In here, Agent.
4: Let me do it, German! German devil!
3: This war is over for you.
2: Swines! Funny smell in here.
4: Flintlock!
5: Richard, not him! And me over in the corner. I'm tied to this barrel of exploding saxophones.
4: Send me...
5: Oh, ready? Oh, well, that's the sad story of Agent Ned, folks. All that's left is this fluffy swallow. Oh, dear. Time for Betty Boy. Where's my dolly?
6: Here I am, darling.
5: I'm not that young, folks.

0: what has a hazelnut in every bite?
1: Strawberry!
0: And thick milk chocolate for your delight?
1: Strawberry!
0: Nougat and caramel, golden light?
1: Strawberry!
0: And don't forget the hazelnut in every bite! And again! What has a hazelnut in every bite?
1: Strawberry!
0: Thick milk chocolate for your delight?
1: Strawberry!
0: Nougat and caramel, golden light? And don't forget the hazelnut in every bite!
1: Strawberry!
0: A hazelnut in every bite!
2: Will you have the polo, dear Liza, dear Liza? Will you have the polo, dear Liza, polo?
3: How very kind of you, dear Henry. I most certainly will. I'll have three or four or maybe more.
2: But you take the old tube.
3: Because they happen to be my tube of polo, dear Henry. Have one.
0: Mm.
4: You know how much dogs love fresh meat. 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

0: Would you credit it? 50-odd years of baking it same old Hovey's. 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I'll put one at Lads onto it. Very nice, young Harold. If you like that sort of thing.
1: Hovis handed up a new softer Hovis.
2: I came across Mr. Kipling in the meadow by the church. If I've painted that spire once, he said, I've painted it a dozen times. He offered me an apple pie. An artist needs inspiration.

0: displayed. 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But then, when it comes to the little details, Mr. Gibley does have an exceedingly good eye.
1: On your last trip, did you discover what the Earth people eat? 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
2: They are clearly the most primitive people.
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5: I hope you're not hungry, dear Henry, dear Henry. 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
5: Henry, I've got me secret supply.
4: You don't mean...
5: Polo mints.
4: Yum, yum. I'm crunching my polo, dear Liza, dear Liza. I'm crunching my polo, dear Liza, crunching.
5: The nicest thing about the mint with the hole is that it's smooth and never crumbles. You can eat polo without other people hearing. Try sucking them, dear Henry.
4: I can't. I've already crunched them all.
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8: All right, Bulldog Drummond, stay where you are.
9: So it's you who meant you.
8: Yes, it's me. You've walked right into my little trap. How unwise of you to bring the girl.
10: I go everywhere with Drummond, and you don't scare me, Fu Manchu.
8: We shall see. This time I've prepared a rather interesting fate for you both. All right, into this room. Well, goodbye, Bulldog Drummond and friend. I don't think we shall be hearing much more of you.
10: Drummond, we're really trapped this time.
9: Don't worry, old girl. We'll find a way somehow.
10: The door is bolted. The windows are barred. And... Look, the ceiling is beginning to descend.
9: Fiendish devil.
10: Oh, what are we going to do?
9: Wait, I've got it.
10: What?
9: Come on, quickly. There's our way out through the fireplace.
11: That was an excerpt from The Great Escape. In our series, a film worth remembering, which is more than can be said for the next half hour.
12: However, for the more tolerant listener, here is a sort of radio show which is beyond our ken. Among those taking part are Rosa Houses. Stratford-on-Avon Mummers and Dadders. Miss Lottie Left Hook.
13: She's a knockout.
12: And, of course, Mr. Kenneth Horn, or as they sometimes refer to him in Brighton, the Doe. Ladies and gentlemen, Kenneth Horn.
14: Hello and welcome to yet another Beyond Our Ken. You know, we've often wondered which part of the show you like best, so we asked a cross-section of listeners, and their reply was unanimous. The bit they liked best was this.
12: You have either been listening to or have just missed.
14: Oh, now we know. All right, now let's see what's been happening since we met. Monday, well, I got off to a bad start by forgetting to wash my hair. It's a regular routine sort of job every Monday morning, and, well, my hair rather looks forward to it. However, I apologized, put some lotion on it, and got out my comb, and we parted the best of friends. On Tuesday, I attended the local poetry lovers' circle and heard some very unusual verse readings given by a young lady from Gloucester. On Wednesday, I ran into a painter friend of mine who really can be called a true artist. Well, to give you an idea of just how dedicated he is, the other night he invited a girl back to the flat to see his etchings and actually sold her one. Which brings us to our Hornorama feature.
12: Topics of our time, in which we take a closer look at people and events in the news.
14: Yet another post office raid this week. Quite frankly, it's a wonder to us how they ever get away with it.
13: All right, I've got a gun. Now hand over all the money you got.
15: Next counter, I'm at lunch.
13: Here, you. This is a sticker. I want all your money.
16: I'm sorry, only up to £10 on demand.
13: Oh, never mind. I'll go somewhere else.
14: A recent television documentary dealt with the problem of vagrancy, and we were made sharply aware of those who sleep out in the streets of London every night. We've invited one such vagrant to the studio today. How do you do, sir?
17: How do you do, sir? Thank you. Nice and warm in here, isn't it? I'm all right for a kick, you see, because I've been bitter cold.
14: Yes.
17: I've been bitter. I'm coming for the warm.
14: Yes, I can see that. Well, now, sir.
17: Bitter cold.
14: If I may interrupt just for a moment.
17: Close up, you know. Terrible. Oh, I'm bitter.
14: Look, sir. Look, we've only got 10 minutes.
17: Oh,
14: now,
17: in
14: these distressing circumstances,
17: yes,
14: how
17: distressing.
14: Would you describe yourself?
17: A filthy old tramp. Yeah, you ain't got a fag on you, have you?
14: No, I'm afraid I don't smoke.
17: Ah, pity. What about something for a meal?
14: You've already been all round the castle,
17: yes.
14: I saw you.
17: Oh, that is true. Yeah, they'll club together and they give me this. I haven't seen one of these strutney bits since before the war. The silver ones.
14: All right, silver ones. I'll give you something for a meal.
17: Oh, thank you, sir. About £3 will do.
14: £3 for a meal?
17: Well, I tip heavily.
14: Now, all right. Now, look, here's 10 bob for you. Tell us something about yourself. You've got nowhere to live.
17: No, sir, nowhere. I sleep out every night under a newspaper. Sometimes on the embankment in a courtyard, an old alleyway, anywhere.
14: Oh, that's terrible. You've got nowhere
17: terrible.
14: Permanent then.
17: Nowhere permanent then. No. Oh, no. Not until now, you see, because I am glad to say I think I've just found somewhere where I'll be very happy.
14: Oh, good. Now, where is it, sir?
17: The YWCA.
14: But that's strictly for girls.
17: Yes, so am I. I'll be there, I can tell you. I'm
14: sure you will, sir. Yes. Trouble in the film industry again, but whatever happens, the popularity of those who regularly appear in films will never wane. There are always sure to be fans.
17: Hello, Rod.
18: Hello, Charles. My word, there, what a thrill to meet you like this. After seeing you on the screen so often, I feel I really know you.
17: They all say that, Rod.
18: Do they? Well, I can't get over it. Tell me, Charles, why are you wearing dark glasses? So that you won't be recognized.
17: No, Rod, I will be recognized. After all, fame should be enjoyed, don't you think? We film people thrive on flattery.
18: Well, I'm sure you'll get loads of it. And you've got such appeal.
17: The flatterer.
18: No, true. Now, I'll tell you something else. I haven't missed one of your pictures.
17: Oh, thank you, Rod. Did you see my last film?
18: Of course. I'm telling you, Charles, when you came on, the whole screen lit up.
17: Oh, what is? Did I look all right?
18: Magnificent, Charles. It's wonderful to see.
17: Thanks.
18: So striking.
17: Really?
18: Yes, I just love the way you bash that gong.
14: And so we come to our panel of experts who are waiting to discuss this week's searching question. Top of the table, the celebrated comedian Hanky Flower.
19: Ah, yes. Thank you, Mr. Horn. No, nice chap, Kenny Thorne, really. Very nice. And such a gentleman, too. Always opens the door for his wife when she carries the coal in.
14: No, that's not true. You only said that to get a laugh.
19: Yes, what happens?
14: Well, there was a bit there. All right, next we say hello again to the star of the pop charts, Ricky Livid.
20: Hello, Nat. And about my latest single, some very good news.
14: Yes, they're not releasing it. Next, here she is again, the lady with a lot in the larder, Fanny Haddon.
21: Hello again, my darling. And you know something? I was the most talked about person at my dinner party the other night. I served the lobster without dressing.
14: And I
0: I hope it didn't nip you. Well, now, last and by all means least, Arthur Fallowfield.
1: Well, I make no bones about it. I'm looking for someone to love. I mean, last weekend I stayed at the Granby Arms, and there was a girl in the room opposite who really appealed to me. Now, I wouldn't say she'd got anything other girls hadn't got, but she'd got it just across the landing.
0: Thank you very much. Thank you. Well, that's our team, and this week's searching question is, does travel really broaden the mind? Hanky Flowers.
19: Eh? What? Ah, yes. Well, you see, I wouldn't know. No, I don't like travelling myself. No, you wouldn't get me up in a plane. Anyway, flies against my religion. Yes, I'm a devout coward. Okay? No, listen, I did fly in a plane once, you know. Yes, fly in a plane once, you'll never guess what happened. It was terrible. We were flying over Egypt, you see. Flying over Egypt. And all of a sudden, the plane turned upside down. No, it did, and out I went. Fell right out of the plane. And it was a miracle, really. You know what? Within seconds, I was back in the plane again.
0: Well, how was that?
19: Those pitabins are sharper than you think.
0: Yes, I might have known. Now, Ricky David, what about you?
20: I like travelling and that, because, I mean, I think it definitely broadens the mind. I mean, now and again, I'll go down to Brighton for a quiet weekend. Well, at least it's the sort of weekend you want to keep quiet about. Well, I mean, I've been to Paris as well, you know, and that's very educational. For instance, I studied anatomy at the Folies Bergers. And television was interesting too. It's much the same as here, only postcard size. I was working there, of course. Sung a few French songs as well.
0: Did you have any hits?
20: No, I had quite a few misses.
0: Well, now, let's see what Fanny Haddock thinks.
21: Well, my dear, there's no doubt about it. Of course, travel, my dear, broadens you.
18: Yeah, so we noted.
21: But for one thing, you learn about the different foods in different countries. Those cozy little cafes in France. Oh, and the glorious food of Italy. No one can make such wonderful dishes.
18: Bolognese.
21: And the same to you. Oh, my darling, the thrill of travel, luxury of dining at the captain's table on a big ship and peering out to sea through those little glass windows. Portholes.
18: And yes, thank you,
0: Now then, Arthur, let's have your views on travel.
1: Well, I think it's all a load of poppycock. I mean, you don't have to travel to broaden your mind. You can do that around my part of the countryside any time. And anyway, some of these foreign countries are very narrow-minded. I mean, I can wear a bikini in Wiltshire without the authorities getting all up about it. Well, I can, you know. I mean, it's sheer twaddle. I mean, look at me now. I think you'd agree. I think you'd agree. I'm pretty broad-minded.
0: Yes, I suppose we would.
1: Of course I am, I mean, and I've never been further than Cornwall. Mind you, when I was there, I went a lot further, and I must
0: yes,
1: say...
0: Well, now, that's all from the panel for this week. For here now, to broaden our minds, are the Fraser Hayes Boys.

0: so to our drama of the week. And this week, we turn back the clock to the fashionable, elegant days of yesteryear.
1: To the days of the Regency bucks and dandy panties. To the days when a man was judged by the clothes he wore, and a woman was judged by... That's another story.
0: Stand by, then, as we bring you Beau Brummel, or, if you want to get ahead, get a cravat. The scene is the Prince Regent Ball, Pavilion Brighton, where the floor is crowded with gay young things.
2: That shottish was a bit hottish. I must say that apart from being an utterly charming person, you dance exquisitely.
3: Oh, thank you for saying so.
2: Not at all, though, Brummel. It is a pity, though, there is such a shortage of lovely ladies.
3: It's prinny, ogging them all, great big fat pompous bore.
2: Brummel, there's no way to talk of the Prince Regent. After all, this is his party. It's Regent's treat.
3: Ooh, counting. You're obviously something of a nit.
2: Wit.
3: Oh, sorry, there's a bit of dirt on the strip.
2: The one that the BBC let it through. Oh, Oh, look, Brummel, here comes that new Regency dandy everyone's talking about. How sartorially elegant he is.
3: Overdressed is more like it.
4: Hello, Captain, and who is this, pray?
3: Permit me to introduce myself. I am Beau Brummel.
4: Really, you look more like Beau Peep.
2: Brummel, this is Beau Horn.
3: Delighted to have you meet me. I say, Beau Horn, those breeches you're wearing, aren't they London breeches?
4: Yes, how can you tell?
3: They're falling down.
4: Oh, thank you. There, that's better now. I must say that you look most elegant indeed, Brummel. You do your tailor a lot of credit.
3: Well, I do him for as much credit as I can. As a matter of fact, I go to Meredith and Oak. Such good material. Which is more than you can say for this. Well, I must say this is a very pleasant divertissement.
4: No, you mustn't. No divertissements on the BBC, please. But looking around, I see that almost everyone of note is here. Beau Nash, Beau James, Beau Diddley. And who's that one with the ill-fitting trousers?
3: Beau Leggings. Tell me, Horn, what do you think of the pavilion?
4: Excellent. The decor is exquisite. Who did it?
3: Beaton.
4: Really?
3: Yes. Of course, personally, I think she should stick to her cookery book.
2: Well, I find it all quite entrancing. In fact, I was just admiring this fascinating period piece.
4: Ah, so you've met Mrs. Fitzherbert.
5: Good evening, gentlemen. My glass, I fear, is empty.
2: Pray allow me. I'll get you another sherbet for Mrs. Fitzherbert.
5: Thank you, Captain. Mr. Brummel, may I be permitted to say I find you most attractive?
3: Well, if I may be as bold as to mention it, so do I.
5: Do you not think my dress is somewhat fetching?
4: Yes, but I think perhaps you should go and fetch the rest of it.
3: Ah, Mrs. Turner, I do declare my breath has fair been taken away.
5: You should not lace your corset so tightly. I'm so glad that you both admire my ensemble.
4: Yes, indeed we do, and your clothes are very nice as well.
3: What do you think of my attire this evening, Mrs.
5: Turner? Immaculate as ever, my dear Brummel. Yellow breeches, mauve shirt, scarlet waistcoat, and pink cutaway coat.
4: Should you not have had a purple cravat?
3: No, I don't want to look ridiculous. But you know, ma'am, I put my wardrobe above everything else.
5: It must be difficult to get at.
3: Like you, Mrs. Fitzherbert.
4: Steady, Brummel. Mrs. Fitzherbert came in on the arm of the Prince Regent himself.
5: True, and I fear he is a very jealous, possessive man. Still, I don't think he would mind if we danced, Mr. Brummel.
3: Oh, no, not this one, Mrs. Fitzherbert. It's a gavotte, and I don't do it very well.
5: Oh, never mind. It's not the gavotte you do, it's the way that you do it. No. Come along, Brummel.
4: Wait a minute, isn't that the Prince Regent coming towards us?
5: Oh, yes, please, gentlemen. Gentlemen, I beg of you, do nothing to upset him.
3: Here we are.
6: are, Fatty.
1: Brummel! There you are. I've been looking through for the last 5 minuets.
5: I was merely indulging in idle chit-chat with these two dandies.
4: This is indeed an honor, Your Highness. I am Beau Horn.
1: So you're Beau Horn, are you? The whole of Brighton is singing your praises. I've even heard some children in the streets chanting, "Little Beau Horn, come blow up your piece."
4: Oh, sire. Sire, you are a veritable wit.
3: No, no. No, Horn, you mean wit. Oh, I don't know, though.
1: Hello, who's this little riot of color?
5: This is Beau Brummel, Prinny.
1: Brummel, eh? Let me observe him as we quit and drop. Yeah. It's rather like an ice cream sundae.
5: Insult.
4: What you might call malice through the quizzing glass.
1: What was that, Sir Horn?
4: Nothing, sir. I was merely commenting on the vicissitudes of...
1: The vicissitudes?
4: City, sir.
1: You're a fine one to talk. Popping out of the cloakroom every 5 minutes to powder your wig, I mean to say.
5: Really, please, control yourself, sir.
1: Well, don't these gentlemen realize I am the Regent?
3: We don't care if you're the Odeon.
1: I do not intend to stay here and be insulted. Come, Mrs. Herbert, let us get in here.
5: All right, Philip. Shall we go on the pier?
1: No, I've been on it all evening. Couldn't drink enough. Oh, God. Good idea. And then an early night for you, my dear. Tomorrow, Mrs. Herbert is inspecting the troops.
4: Which makes a change from the troops inspecting Mrs. Fitzherbert.
5: Before we go, Finney, I have an idea. Have you ever thought of appointing a fashion advisor?
1: Me? Why should I want a fashion advisor?
3: Come on, you're saying good. Look at yourself. I've seen salads dressed better.
1: There. I may not be as flamboyant as you, Brummel, but the clothes have a very conservative cut.
3: True, and you are getting a bit liberal around the back bend.
5: Well, I think it's a splendid idea. With Brummel's dress sense, you could lead the world of fashion.
1: Well, I'll give it a try.
0: And Sir Brummel became fashion advisor to the Prince Regent. He divulged all the secrets of his laundry.
3: Now, look at these two piles of washing. Do you see the difference?
1: Yes, by Jove. These are washed in any ordinary soap powder.
3: Yes, that's right. And these are washed in a special concoction of mine. It consists of eau de cologne, lavender water, and a gay French perfume called Passion Plaything.
1: And it's much better.
3: Oh, not only that. It's so much fun. Oh. All the shirts come out of the wash with their arms round each other.
0: The Prince Regent would also not choose a suit without Brummel's approval.
7: Your Highness, may I suggest the green herringbone with mauve undertones?
1: Oh, yes, that sounds nice.
3: Muck, rotten muck. Take it away. Show His Highness that material.
7: Pinhead.
3: Fish face.
1: Oh, definitely. That is excellent. Excellent. Yellow polka dots and this track.
3: Yes. Very you, Prinny. Matches your complexion. Very well, Taylor. Make the suit.
1: Good. And now I must be going. I'm spending a few days with Mrs. Herbert.
7: But, Your Highness, when are you going to try it on?
1: Well, after that few drinks, I thought I must... I see what you mean. Yes, I'll be back. Come, Brummel.
3: Is this where you arranged to meet Mrs. Fitzherbert?
1: Yes, Brummel, but she does not appear to be here.
3: Look, Prinny, there. She's left a note.
1: I wonder what's up. What she says.
8: Your Highness, I regret I'm not staying in Brighton. If you'll excuse an expression I use, I'm in hove with a wonderful guy.
1: Infamous. She's gone off with some dandy or other.
3: I'll warrant he's that Beau Horn. He's got away with ladies.
1: Not getting away with man. Come, Brummel, to Beau Horn this.
3: Before we go, care for a pinch of snuff?
1: No thanks, I'm driving.
9: Hello,
6: Quickly, Bohorn. We must flee the country before the Prince Regent finds out. Have you finished packing?
4: Well, not quite. Now, let me see now. My satin pajamas, my velvet dressing gown, and... Oh, look at these. Aren't they pretty?
6: Oh, yes. What a lovely shade of scarlet.
4: Yes. They're such warm gloves, too. I must just slip them on. There.
1: So, I've caught you red-handed.
4: Highness.
1: Yes, it's your highness, all right. And the Brummel.
3: It looks as if we arrived just in time.
6: Oh, Penny, I'm sorry, but I am in love with Bohorn.
4: And I'm in love with her, and nothing you can say or do will alter things. You hear? Nothing. Nothing, nothing.
1: All right, keep your hair on. You forget you're talking to a prospective George the Fourth.
3: Yes, that's true. He may come on to reign any moment.
1: Look here, Bohorn. Give her up and I'll offer you a baronetcy. I'll make you a Brighton peer.
4: Well, I rather think it's up to Mrs. Fitzherbert.
1: Well, Bertie.
6: I told you, I love Bohorn. Please, release me.
1: Oh, very well. I give you both my blessing. And Brummel here should be best back.
4: Oh, a good idea. Brummel, will you? Oh, look at him.
6: Oh, yes.
3: What's the matter? Don't you like my suit? It's blue. It's made of the very finest, sir.
6: Yes, it's
1: Brummel, whatever's the matter with
3: him? I think I know, sir. It's the old story.
1: What's that?
3: It's always the blue material and it gets the biggest laugh.
4: That's all for this week. Next week, we'll be giving you details of a new public company to be formed by Ian Fleming, which will, of course, be issuing James Bond. Here you are.
0: You have either been listening to or have just missed Beyond Our Ken, a sort of recorded radio show in which you heard Kenneth Horne, not to mention Kenneth Williams, Hugh Paddick, Betty Marsden, Bill Pertwee, the Fraser Hayes Four, and the BBC Review Orchestra conducted by Malcolm Lockyer. Eric Merriman wrote the script, your announcer was Douglas Smith, and the show is produced by John Simmons.
9: 9 there's a nice clean stone asking to be let out. There's a very sweet sound to Cape plums when you have them for afters.

0: Yes, there's coffee pot freshness in every cup of Maxwell House.
1: Well, come in, Smithers. What is it? Speak up, boy. Orange juice.
2: No, sir. 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
1: Hey, finish.
2: And look at this, sir.
1: No peel, no pips, and it's got vitamin C. Well, Smithers, I suppose this is it.
2: What are you doing, sir?
1: Thank you, Governor. 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Thank you.
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7: Here are details of some of tonight's programs.
8: At 10 o'clock, a panel of teenagers will be discussing the growing problem of delinquency amongst clergymen.
9: Finally, Bernard Levin will be talking about how he's been a lifelong sufferer from foot-in-the-mouth disease.
7: Meanwhile, for those of you who are more easily pleased, here's 30 minutes of glittering codswallop as we take you round the hall. Story so far. Inspector Bill Pertwee, he of the beetling brows and spidery legs, leant against the mantelpiece in the library at Mallory Grange and surveyed the company. His eyes darted round the room and rolled under the ottoman. Which was played by Hugh Paddock in a yashmak. Who was the murderer? Was it the butler, balding, bow-legged old Betty Marsden? Or perhaps the lovely Nubian belly dancer, Kenneth Williams. Suddenly the lights went out and he heard a sound the like of which no man had heard and lived. In an awful croak, the words rasped out.
10: Good evening, my name's Kenneth Horne. And welcome. Welcome to Round the Horn. Well, here to begin with are the answers to last week's quiz. Question one, that was the sporting question. The answers were a hole in one, a hole in two, and a cigarette burn in the other. The answer to question two, well, of course, the odd man out was Edwin Braden. The others, of course, are washable. By the way, Edwin Braden has taken over the baton from Paul Fenelay on this show. We hope that in time he'll learn to use it. So, for the rest of this series, we shall be seeing Edwin on the podium.
11: Many times. Many, right. many times.
10: Thank you. Now, finally, the question on etiquette. The answer was in three parts as follows. Not with your fingers. You shouldn't in the bath. And yes, if you feel you really must, but you get crumbs in the bed. Which attracts the birds. All right, all right. Well, now, today marks the anniversary of that eminent Victorian bird fancier, Nemesis Fothergill, known perhaps better to ornithologists and the police as the Birdman of Potter's Bar. He first achieved prominence when he discovered Trustpot's yellow-black cornpaw, for which Trustpot had been looking for weeks. Shortly after this, he was the first man to record the cry of the lesser spotted willow warbler, so called because it has less spots than other willow warblers. This bird usually emits a sound resembling chuck chuck chuck chuck witch witch. I'll repeat that. Chuck-a-chuck, chuck-a-chuck, pee-wit, pee-wit. But during the mating season, it changes to chuck-a-chuck, chuck-a-chuck. Well, I suppose during the mating season, he'd have more to be happy about, wouldn't he? Perhaps Nemesis was best known for his experiments in cross-breeding. Being short-sighted, this led to some surprising results, as witness Fothergill's lesser-spotted flying fox terrier. A species which is almost extinct, fortunately. I mean, it's a bit unnerving to find a bird scratching at the door and barking to go walkies. But certainly his most successful venture in this field was to produce a turkey with six legs for large families who each wanted a drumstick. The experiment was a great success, but unfortunately, he could never catch the blighters. Well, there you are. Don't say I never tell you anything. Now, we come to the spot in the show where we pay tribute to the backroom boys of the BBC.
12: I'm out of there.
10: All right. This week, the audience research department. Now, the people who go from door to door finding out what you, the public, want to hear or see. Last week, I went out with one of the BBC's highly trained investigators to see how it was done.
13: Well, you see, Mr. Horn, we just take a typical street like this, and then we go from door to door asking questions and filling out this questionnaire. Well, you take this side of the road, and I'll take the other.
10: Right, I'll try this house first.
14: You the sanitary?
10: No.
14: The HP?
10: No.
14: The council?
10: No.
14: Ned! It's the law! You're not taking my Neddy away from me! He's a good boy! Don't send him back to that place!
10: Look, I only wanted to ask you a few questions.
14: You're meant to take the stuff back to the supermarket, honest, Artie! Them tins of salmon must have just fell off the shelf and slipped down me bloomers. Honest, I didn't realise till I got back here. Oh, I haven't been well. I've been under the doctor. I had one of me turns. Ned! Tell the constable.
15: You're not taking my mummy. Don't take away from me. You're not taking my mummy. You don't take my mummy. What become of me? What become of me if you take my mummy? Oh, my mummy. Don't get mummy. No, you must. I need to get a job. No,
10: all right. All right. He said, "Why?" Now, calm yourself, isn't he? I'm trying to explain, but it's very difficult to be coherent with you belaboring me about the knees with a pickaxe handle.
14: Stop it, Neddy, or you'll get done for grievous bodily. Constable, If I turn Queen's evidence against my Neddy, will it go easier for me? Don't let them send me back to that place!
10: I don't want to send anyone anywhere. I'm just conducting an inquiry on behalf of the BBC into people's viewing and listening habits.
14: Oh. Well, yes. Yeah, well, we feel that there's been too much violence on television.
10: So I tried at another house. Oh, good morning, Mr.
16: Gruntfuttock. Peas Mould Gruntfuttock. J. Peas Mould Gruntfuttock. Archbishop.
10: Archbishop?
16: Yes, well, it's a honorary title. You see, I give it to myself. It was the voices that told me. The voices, they told me, they talked to me, and they said, go forth, they said. Be the lay preacher at the Hellfire and Damnation Tabernacle. It's over the chip shop at Brixton, do you know it?
10: Yes. Yes, I know it quite well, actually. I thought it was a dance hall.
16: Yes, it was, but it come to pass that the Philistines and their birds did cause a great... Philistines and their birds did cause a great unrest in the land, and verily the bogies did descend upon them. And did smite them hip and thigh, and sent them forth for a carpet at the Wormwood Scrub. And then they did hire the place to the Brotherhood of a Friday, seeing as our Sundays was bingo. Come up and confess your sins one Friday, brother. You'll hear some smashing sins up there of a Friday after the pubs are closed. Oh, we spread the message of good cheer and hope.
10: What message is that?
16: We be doomed. We be all doomed. Doomed, I tell you.
10: I'm sure you will
16: I've
10: be,
16: got
10: yeah.
16: a touch of the doom.
10: I expect you. I should have a bit of a gargle over there with telephone. But what I really wanted to know is this. What do you want of an evening?
16: That building across the road with the easier binoculars. Oh, you should see the sin that goes on over there, brother. Oh, the lights burning all night. People creeping about in their night attire.
10: Look, I'm sorry to disappoint you, but it's the General Hospital.
16: Oh. Another illusion shattered.
10: Yes, yes, very interesting, Mr. Grundfather.
16: Oh, yeah. Norman.
10: Norman, is
16: yes,
10: it? Now?
16: Gothic. Yes.
10: Now, could you tell me, sir, something about your viewing habits?
16: Yes, I am, as you will have gathered, by vocation a peeping Tom. So, when any lissom young female, viz. Judith Chalmers or Peggy Mount, comes on the screen, I shut the doors in front of the set immediately.
10: Why do you do that?
16: I like to watch through the keyhole.
10: So much then for the back room boys. Now, Smith, put that hip flask of foot embrocation away and announce the next item.
12: Oh, sorry, sir, it's purely medicinal.
10: Oh, your story.
12: Now, trends.
10: This is the part of the show for the jet set, as opposed to people of my age, the Sopwith Camel crowd. First, fashion.
11: Bosoms are out again.
10: Well, when they come in, will you tell them I called?
11: Swimwear. Two-piece bathing suits are out. And everybody's wearing one-piece costumes.
10: Oh, really? Which piece?
17: Well, I always wear the bottom piece. It avoids complications.
11: Here's some inside news. Who was seen in a royal park wearing a one-piece woolen suit?
10: A sheep? Now, here are some travel trends. A few suggestions for With It Holidays.
9: Sunny, cannibal-infested South Borneo beckons. 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
9: Or chicken sexing in Hampshire.
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19: This is Dr. Schmidt welcoming you to another session of that gemütliche quiz show, Double Your Pennies. And here is your genial quiz master, Happy Heinrich Schnitzel.
20: Thank you. Dankeschön und welcome to another session of Double Your Pennies. Brunhilde, bring on the first contestant.
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22: Falling in love again and never want.
20: They're always playing so hard to get. What a girl. You know what her telephone number is? 999. Laugh again. All right. Now, we've had our little fun, and so on with the show.
0: Here is our first contestant, Herr Wilhelm Stumpf.
20: Well, Willy, and where are you from?
9: Very happy, honey. I'm from Düsseldorf.
20: How about that? A big hand for little Willy Stumpf from Düsseldorf.
9: What?
20: I can see we're going to have a lot of fun tonight. Brunhilde, the first question.
0: It is a question on music. For 100 pfennigs, who wrote the Emperor Concerto?
9: The Emperor.
20: No. Now, Willy, think. Who wrote the Emperor Concerto?
9: I can't remember.
20: Oh, come, Willy. Oh, you can remember if you try.
9: No, I can't remember. I have these headaches, you see.
20: Now, for the last time, who wrote the Emperor Concerto?
9: I can't remember. How can I think with it twisting my arm?
20: Ah, we have ways of making you talk.
9: Oh, please don't shine those lights in my eyes.
0: So, please, let me talk to him. Hello, big boy.
1: Me?
0: I like you.
1: Oh.
0: When this is all over, we can go away somewhere together. Look, Willie, really, don't be a fool. Tell him what he wants to know. I know this happy Heinrich. He'll stop at nothing to get what he wants.
9: But I don't know. I can't remember.
20: I have a little friend who might help to jog your memory.
11: No!
0: Otto? Oh, not that sadistic subhuman giant you keep in the cellar.
20: Yeah. 10 minutes in the soundproof booth with Otto, I think we'll find we'll loosen your tongue. Well, for the last time. Who wrote the Emperor Concerto?
9: All right. Don't beat me anymore. I'll tell you. Just let me...
20: Give that to me. Just as I thought. A cyanide tablet. We're wise to that caper on W. Phoenix.
9: All right, you've beaten me, you inhuman fiend. You may have got me, but there's others all over the world. People are arming. Democracy is on the move. Yes, I tell you. Why shouldn't I tell you? Your days are numbered, Happy Heinrich. Numbered. The skies are dark over Europe now, but there in the west, the dawn is breaking. Yes, Uncle Sam is girding up his loins. His loins, I tell you, his loins. He's girding them up, his loins. Beethoven, it was Beethoven. Oh, I knew all along. Yes, that's right. Beethoven wrote the Emperor Concerto.
20: Oh, well done, Willy. Now, would you like to go on for the next question?
9: No, I'll stick there.
20: Now, will you take the money or open the lucky box 13? Remember, it may contain a high-powered car, a transistor radio, or it may be the booby prize. Well, what should he do?
2: Open the box! Open the box!
9: I decided to open the box.
20: What the sportsman? Now, here's the key. Come over here. Yeah. Turn around. Yeah. Now, see what Frau Locke has in store for you.
9: Oh, it's just what I've always wanted. It's a love.
20: Oh, well, the boss has beaten us. Come back next week when there'll be 300 pfennigs in the jackboot. Doctor!
10: Well, that's one contestant who won't be back next week. Now, here are the Fraser Hayes Four with a track from their new LP, Hepzibah Menuhin Goes Latin. Ladies and gentlemen, the Fraser Hayes Four.

0: horn, you play a mean game of strip poker. Okay, kid. I'll see you. What have you got?
1: Well, I've got three kings and Mr. Bun the baker.
0: I've got a full house.
1: Oh.
0: Your turn to take something off.
1: Oh, right. Now, what shall it be, my galoshes or my balaclava?
0: Now, don't tantalize me. Captain, you drive me to distraction.
1: No, you drive. I'm tired. No, careful. You're crushing my carnation. Captain Horn, homicide and cars washed. What? I'll be over right away.
0: Something wrong?
1: No, Edwin Braden's disappeared. They suspect murder.
0: Oh, well, so long as it's not bad news.
2: Well, Captain, what happened was this, you see. It was during the rehearsals for Around the Horn. Braden went out to the pub for a quick drink, never came back.
1: But from what I've heard, that's quite usual.
2: Have you checked all his usual haunts?
3: Yeah, we checked the Amelia Fulbright home for down-and-out Laskers, and they say his bed hasn't been slept in. Then we tried his club, the Ginger Camel in Soho, but he hadn't tried to cash a check there for days.
1: Mm. Have you tried the YWCA?
3: Well, surely he's not a member.
1: No, but I've often seen him hanging about outside. Now, the Ginger Camel, you say?
3: Yeah, he was friendly with a girl in the show there. Miss Exotica does a sort of an act with a snake.
1: Oh, good. I like animal acts. I'll pop over there and make some inquiries.
0: Entrez.
1: Miss Exotica?
0: Oui, that is so. I don't recognize you. Have we had the pleasure?
1: No, we haven't even met. I'm Captain Horn, police.
0: Well, why didn't you say so, dearie?
1: Oh. Well, Miss Exotica now.
0: Lil,
1: yes, well, I'm inquiring about Edwin Braden. Did you know him?
0: Oh, yes. The Major. What about him?
1: He's disappeared.
0: Good job, too. I was a decent, respectable girl till I met him. He's no good. He's low and deceitful and rotten and depraved. And I hate his guts. Here, I hope nothing's happened to him. You know, he may have been a rotter, but he was all mine. Oh, Captain, you didn't know him like I did. No, when he'd take you in his arms and press you against him and kiss you passionately, oh, you don't know what it was like.
1: No, but I'll take your word for it.
0: Oh, Captain, it was like the 4th of July and Christmas and Thanksgiving all rolled into one.
1: You know, from what I've heard of Braden, I should have thought it was more like Halloween.
0: I trusted him, but he lied to me. He said he liked my act with the snake. He said he'd get me on zoo time, but he never did, Captain. All he did was knit me snake and flog it to an handbag manufacturer. What kind of man is that, Captain? A man who would pinch my arse and run away. Oh, Captain, I'm having to do my act with the length of hose pipe. Tell me, where's the exotic Eastern mystery in the length of hose pipe?
1: It's about halfway down to the left, I think.

0: Trombone player in the Hornblower. He hated Eddie.
1: Well, where could I find this Harry?
0: He hangs out at a soft beet sandwich bar near Archer Street.
2: Yeah, he was uncool, that Braden cat. He bugged me, Dick.
1: He bugged your dig? I don't quite get this, sir.
2: No, man, you putting me on.
1: No.
2: Oh. Like, what I mean is, he was my connection, you know. He like, turned me on to the salt beef sandwiches, like. Till it become like an addiction, Dick. You don't know how it starts, do you? I mean, you like, have a puff at the gherkin just for kicks. One day you wake up in a cold sweat. You've got to have the salt beef sandwich. With mustard. Now look at me, man. I've got a salt beef monkey on me back. No good trying to get it off. Yeah, like, I knew Braden, but I never killed him. Like.
1: But you had a motive.
2: Oh, yeah, baby, but so did everybody else. The writers of the show, they hated him. He was blackmailing them. He knew they was receiving stolen jokes and passing them off as their own. Yes, Captain, you should see the writers.
1: Are you the two writers?
3: Yeah, I'm Julian. This is my friend, Sandy.
1: Surely you're those two out-of-work actors from Rent-A-Chap.
4: Yeah, so I've taken out script writing as a sideline use. Well, it's not a full week's work,
3: oh,
4: is
3: not
4: it? I mean, you can't call it a full week's work. We sort of model ourselves on Muir and Norden.
3: Yeah, I'm sort of Frank Muir.
4: And I'm more the Christine Norden. We do all types of writing, don't we?
3: We do all types.
4: You've got to be versatile. Mm. You may have seen some of the things we've done. Four Just Men, Bony Just. Then we wrote Ready, Steady, Whoops.
1: Why did you call it that?
4: Well, I hadn't intended to, but as I was typing the title, I broke my fingernail on the typewriter.
3: Scream the place down.
2: Suffer some hypochondria.
4: I do.
2: Where's Thimbles now?
4: You don't tell no lies.
3: And then you might have seen my compact.
1: Why, have you lost it?
4: Oh! Oh. It's bold, isn't it?
3: No, compact. I wrote the one where that Ian Harmon come into the office and burst into tears when Mrs. Chater told him his sales was going down.
4: It's very touching.
3: Yes, it was. I thought so myself. Then Ben had this screaming row with Doug because he said he'd nicked his eyebrow tweezers.
4: Has he?
3: No, of course he hasn't. But Gussie confesses she's Mitch's mother, so Mitch gives Elliot Morrow a good thrashing with his own stick and runs off and comes a stoker in the Merchant Navy.
4: That's right, babe.
1: Mm. But surely Mitch is a woman.
3: Oh, is he? I never let on.
1: All right, boy.
3: Well,
1: I appreciate your problems, but I'm inquiring about the mysterious disappearance of Edwin Braden.
4: Oh, him, great airy fool.
1: Yes, that fits the description I have. Well, anyway, we believe that he's been foully slain, and all the evidence points to you two. You had the means, the motive, and the... Captain Horn, something terrible has happened. Good heavens, what? Take a grip of yourself, sir. We've found Edwin Braden.
5: Dead?
1: Worse. Alive.
0: Okay, Captain, it's your call.
1: Well, I'll raise you a woolly sock.
0: I'll raise you a pair of nylons.
1: A Fair Isle pullover and my braces.
0: Oh, you're playing for high stakes, Captain. If you win this hand, it means I'm left with practically nothing on.
1: All right, then. In that case, I'll see you. That's Horn's Law. Well, that's all for today. We'll be back with another edition of Round the Horn next week. Before I go, here's the prize-winning entry in our limerick competition. It comes from Mrs. H. Fisher of 20 Thornfield Avenue, London, NW7. It goes like this. Two factory workers from Cork were eating their soup with a fork. One said to his friend, "Use the opposite end. Oh, look, I've invented a spork." We rather liked that. It was a jolly difficult limerick to deal with.

0: as I may say. Now, here are the opening two lines of the next competition, the winner of which will be announced in 2 weeks' time. They go like this, the first two lines. A cockney was pushing his barrow through Battersea's streets wide and narrow. I'll repeat that. A cockney was pushing his barrow through Battersea's streets wide and narrow. And entries to Round the Horn, BBC, London, W1, and to the sender of the best completed limerick goes this week's prize of a glossy nude photograph of Richard Dimbleby's knees. And I wouldn't mind going in for that myself. Well, cheerio. See you next week.
1: That was Round the Horn, starring Kenneth Horne, with Kenneth Williams, Hugh Paddick, Betty Marsden, and Bill Pertwee. On the musical side, you heard the Fraser Hayes Four and Edwin Braden and the Hornblowers. The script was written by Barry Took and Marty Feldman and produced by John Simmons.

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1: America in the late 1860s, where men were men, women were women, and Roy Rogers was years ahead of his time. When going on the Deadwood stage didn't mean doing a spot on new faces. And a bounty hunter wasn't just a man who came round and picked your teeth after you'd eaten a bar of chocolate. Tough, ruthless years. And every day brings fresh news of more Indian atrocities than a menu at a tandoori restaurant. In a desperate bid to try and put down the seven tribes of the Sioux, General William Custer of the U.S. Cavalry is sent out to frighten the Indians off with a photo of Doris Day. But his mission fails miserably, and within a few days he and his men find themselves holed up in the desolate mountain pass of the Little Bighorn. On the following day, they will all perish in one of the bloodiest massacres of American history.
2: Now then, sir, what are your plans to avert disaster?
3: Well, the way I see it, Captain, they don't stand a chance. We outnumber them by 500-1. Our men know the landscape a lot better. Their cavalry are holed up on a mountain ridge, and it's no secret that their head man, General Custer, is a born idiot. I don't see how we can lose.
2: Sir?
3: Yeah?
2: I think you've got it the wrong way around. You're General Custer, and they are the Indians.
3: Ah, so I am. Fear not, Captain. Inside this tent here, I have my top military advisors. They'll come up with something. Come on. Right, man. Right. Okay. Now, listen, man. We're cornered like rats in a trap, heavily outnumbered, and Sitting Bull attacks at dawn. What have you come up with?
4: Oh, well, how about this one? Chief Sitting Bull is so fat, his knickers are made by Zeppelin.
3: Good. I like it.
5: Or this one, General. Chief Sitting Bull is so dumb, when he found he was going bald, he started wearing a teepee on his head.
3: That's nice. I like it.
4: Oh, how about this one? Chief Sitting Bull's body is so wrinkled, the last time he sat down on the floor to eat some prunes...
2: Just a minute. General, what are you doing?
3: Well, what do you mean?
2: We've got to get out there tomorrow and face Sitting Bull on the battlefield.
3: I know that. That's why I'm working on the Sitting Bull gags.
2: Sitting Bull gags?
3: Naturally. I always have my riders prepare me some special material for any new engagement. It keeps my act nice and fresh. I figure that when I get out there tomorrow, I'll need to tell plenty of good, strong Sitting Bull gags.
2: But how can you do such a thing?
3: Simple. I have Buzz and Dwight here.
6: Yeah, that's me.
3: Buzz and Dwight, they ride them all up on cue cards. And they crouch down behind a rock so the Indians can't see I'm reading it. It never fails.
2: General Custer, I don't think you see the point at all. Here we are, outnumbered 500-1 and about to be bloodily slaughtered, and you're wasting time writing Sitting Bull gags.
3: Dagnabbit, he's right, you know, man. He does have a point. What we need is some good buff old bloody slaughter gags right up front so we can build up the pattern, and then we can really knock...
2: Sir, look, this particular method of defense just isn't working.
3: What?
2: I mean, look at the records. 5,000 men slaughtered at Wounded Knee when General Hackby Monto told Jewish gags to the Blackfeet. 42,000 men killed and rendered eligible for dockyard work when General Smoth went into his cross-lines telephone routine to the Comanches at Twisted Buttock Pass.
3: Yeah.
2: 547,000 hacked to pieces, disemboweled, and generally accorded the respect due to a VAT inspector when General Perskins did Max Wall walks to the Shawnee at Mangle Liver Dutch.
3: Yeah, okay.
2: And 900,000 killed in the carnage that followed General Renard's wacky sitcom Medicine Man on the Go to a studio audience at London Weekend Television.
3: What?
2: Surely you see what I'm getting at, General. I mean, ask yourself, how many U.S. soldiers have been killed in these wars so far?
3: Well, 678 million.
2: And how many Indians have been killed in retaliation?
3: Well, approximately 350,000.
2: And how many exactly?
3: Four.
2: Four, exactly. And three of those got killed doing the menacing appearance over the hill bit near an unexpectedly sharp cliff.
1: And the following morning, every man knew what he would see when the sun came out. Another pair of disappointments on page 3. Minutes later, the Battle of Little Bighorn had begun.
6: Thank you. You know, it's something of an honor to be here tonight. I don't get to go to too many bloody slaughters these days. I figure that watching one Yankee away game a season is quite enough. You know, I haven't seen this many knives in the back since the Nixon administration left office. Are you too kind? Say, is it true what they say, that Sitting Bull's heart has such a big smile they're thinking of running it for the Democrat nomination next fall? It's true, you know, if white men speak with forked tongues, Jimmy Carter must have a canteen of cutlery in there. Well, it's been tremendous being here today, fellas, and all I've got to say in conclusion is, thanks for the memory.
4: Oh!
1: So perish all enemies of Chief Sitting Bull.
7: Well, there we are, an excerpt from the Battle of the Little Bighorn, in which Red Indian Chief Sitting Bull destroyed the entire 7th Cavalry of the United States. And, of course, Chief Sitting Bull is just one of many distinguished mass murderers, butchers, and carnage merchants who are gathered here today at the talk of the town to honor one of their most respected colleagues, Genghis Khan, who this month celebrates 800 years in slaughter biz. And I think that the celebration proper is now about to begin.
6: Ladies and gentlemen, and the vast majority of you, your host for the evening, Dr. Crippen.
7: And a really rousing reception here for the distinguished doctor and consultant poisoner, Crippen. Always a great favorite with the crowd here at the Talk of the Town as he ascends the marble staircase through the microphone.
8: Thank you. Ladies and gentlemen, our special guest of honor for the night, Genghis Khan.
7: And here he is. Genghis Khan, that revered elder statesman of the world of bloodshed. 816 years old now, of course, and the last of the red-hot Mongols. There beside him is his lifelong agent and manager, Sonny Zimmerman. No mean hand at carving off a slice himself, of course, who is feeling Mr. Khan's pulse just to make sure he hasn't had a recurrence of his old death problem.
8: Well, Mr. Khan, I...
7: And Genghis Khan has just sliced the Toastmaster's head off. Just proving he still hasn't lost his old touch. And the audience loving every minute of it.
8: Let's be serious for a moment now, folks. We are here tonight to pay special honor to Genghis's fantastic 800-year-long career. It's a career that began at the age of 16 when he was spotted conquering a gorse bush by the top Mongol impresario of the day, Ziggy Semitism. Three weeks later, he came to London and saw Huey Green. But he quickly recovered in time to open at the Finsbury Park Empire. And it was here that he learned the tricks of the trade that have today made him a household name. Genghis Khan, the greatest destroyer of civilization since Catford Borough Council. And the rest, well, of course, the rest is history. And tonight we'd like to pay our special tribute to him and his family by looking back at just a few of his many award-winning performances.
9: We apologize to listeners in some areas for the loss of Joe Kendall in this week's edition of The Berkey's Way to Dynamic Living. In the meantime, the program will continue in Chris Emmett, Nigel Rees, and Fred Harris only.
8: Performances which began with his walk-on part in this famous scene.
5: Sharp! Sharp! Sharp!
3: I know it's a shop. I just walked in here.
5: Oh, sorry. Yes, well, what do you want?
3: This is the Lewisham Hi-Fi Centre.
5: Oh, here we go. Another radio character. Yes, yes, that's right. What do you want?
3: Well, I wonder if you could help me. I want to buy a gramophone.
5: A what?
3: A gramophone.
5: Gramophone? We don't do gramophones, Dad.
3: What's that then, there?
5: That's a stereo record deck.
3: Oh, well, what's the difference between that and a gramophone?
5: 30 years and a plastic cover.
3: Oh, I see. Well, I want one of those, please.
5: You sure, are you?
3: Yes, please. Yes. Yes.
5: Ah, this is going to be a good one. Right. What sort of output were you looking for then, eh?
3: Output?
5: Yeah, output, Dad. Output. What sort did you want?
3: What sort have you got?
5: No clues, no clues. You have got to do this on your own or not at all.
3: I want...
5: Yeah?
3: A medium one.
5: Ah, what exact value?
3: Well, I should think about 15?
5: 15? Forget that one, kids. 15!
3: No, not 15. I meant 2,000.
5: 2,000!
3: I say, look. Do those people have to sit there like that?
5: What people, Dad?
3: Well, those people in T-shirts with frizzy hair lounging behind the counter chewing gum.
5: Oh, yeah, oh, them, yeah, Dad, yeah, they're on the staff, see?
3: Oh.
5: Now then, what are you going to do about this output, then? Look, I tell you what, I'll give you four options. 20 watts, 8,000 ohms, 950 kilohertz, or 23 and a half inside leg.
3: Oh, dear.
5: Come on, the choice is yours.
3: 8,000, ohms?
5: Wrong! It's 20 watts. It's measured in watts, you see, right? So that's the fishnet stockings on.
3: Oh, no.
5: Put them on.
3: Oh, no, people. Oh, I wish I had started this.
5: Okay, look, this is the last piece of embarrassment now, right? This last piece of embarrassment, and that stereo record deck could be yours, right? Ready?
3: Yes.
5: Okay. I want you to check out the woofers and the tweeters. Yeah?
3: What?
5: Got it? The woofers and the tweeters, and see if they're the sort you're looking for.
3: Oh, no, please.
5: Woofers and tweeters. All right, off you go, Gramps.
3: Right.
5: He picked up an LP of Percy Edwards. wrong. So it's the head sliced off by Genghis Khan now, I'm afraid.
3: No, please.
8: Terrific stuff, Genghis. And now it's time for me to hand over to your next host for the evening. He's a man who really needs no introduction, but unfortunately Harold Pinter wasn't around to write it. So here he is, the man who stuck his victims behind the wallpaper. It's Mr. 10 Rillington Place himself, Christie.
7: Thank you.
9: Once again, we apologize for the temporary loss of Joe Kendall, which may result in poor quality women's parts in some regions, particularly those of Vanessa Redgrave. Our utmost to put matters right.
7: Anyway, it's a great privilege now for me to introduce the next clip of Genghis in action, and this was another of his earlier performances.
10: Well, a very good Harry.
11: Thank you, Arnold. Afternoon to you here from the Royal St. Andrews Golf Course, where we're just about to start this final day's play in the over to you, Arnold.
10: Thank you, Harry. 1978, BBC Rich Old Donkey Celebrity Golf Tournament. Now, just a reminder that this is a game of golf for the benefit of the Irish viewer who phoned in last week saying it seemed a hell of a lot of trouble to go to plant 18 potatoes.
3: Well, now, I think I can just, Harry.
11: Thank you, Arnold. See the two teams coming out for today's play in this 1978 Rich Old Donkey Celebrity Tournament. There on the right of your speakers is a Rich Old Donkey, Sir Fortescue Obscenely Wealthy, his caddy and wallet chauffeur, Norman Peaked Cap, just smoking a cigar for him on his left. Sir Fortescue, one of the most obscenely wealthy men in the country, and I believe he's involved with the FA, Arnold.
3: Yes, Harry, that's what he does, all right. And, of course, so pornographically prosperous that he can't afford to live in Britain anymore, so they had to shoot him last August. And, of course, in his will, 5.5 pence was left to his wife, £18 million was left to his French au pair, and the rest was left to the imagination. And just there, behind him, Harry...
11: Thank you, Arnold. We can see his partner, Henry Cooper. And over there is Lord Rodney Tesco, who, to make the teams absolutely even, has been partnered with a sack of cement wearing a splash-on deodorant. Although, personally, I, Arnold...
3: Thank you, Harry. Preferred the smell of the cement. So, those are the two teams. And Sir Fortescue is now placing his ball on the tee. And let's see how he goes about this opening shot. Ah, now this is very interesting. He appears to be taking his trousers off. Yes, he's removing this rather sober pair of wool worsted black slacks, and he's changing into a pair of check trousers. And up goes the zip. Oh, look at the delicious swing of his overdue, Harry.
11: Thank you, Arnold. Left leg there. He's really changed into a pair of check trousers here. He is absolutely changed into them now, but... unfortunately, the ball doesn't seem to have moved very far off the tee. So let's see if Henry Cooper can do any better now.
3: And as Cooper's caddy pulls the mobile wardrobe over, Cooper is sorting through the coat hangers. And what's this? Lord Rodney is taking out a golf club. He's taking out a golf club and handing it to Henry Cooper. Or is it the sack of cement? I can't quite see. Oh, yes, Henry is taking hold of it, and I think we could be in for some sort of breakthrough now.
11: Oh, but there we'll have to leave it, I'm afraid, with Henry Cooper struggling here to pull a golf club on over his legs. We return you to the...
7: There will now be a short intermission.
12: Good day there, cobbler. It's a great life down here in the outback. We Aussies are cultivated, aesthetic, urbane, sophisticated, and above all, illiterate. There's nothing can beat it, you know, the wide-open, rolling, empty stomachs. The fresh trickle of the cool, flowing lager in your drip feed. Yeah, it's a land of opportunity, all right. In fact, they do say Australian brains are the best in the world. I certainly wouldn't have my floorboards made from anything else. So if you're sitting there in Pommyland feeling sick with it and lonely, saddle up an Abbo and fly Qantas to Australia. Bury your cares and worries tomorrow and come down under.
3: Yes. Are you ready to go down under? Then come to Stiffco. Have your cares and worries buried and a good deal more besides at Stiffco.
13: Thank you very much, everybody. And now it's time for me to hand over to the daddy of them all, although where he finds the energy from, I don't know. The original cure for sore throats himself, Jack the Ripper.
6: Thank you. Well, now, I hope all you ladies have got your ears glued for a moment, because with me around, it's the only safe way to keep them on. No, but seriously, I'm not one for speeches. So I'd just like to say, God bless the Genghis, good luck for another 800 years of slaughter, and introduce this next clip from his many outstanding pieces of work. Here it is now.
14: Hi, in tonight's all-queer whistle test, We were going to listen to the new album, The Best of Johnny Rotten, but unfortunately it disappeared when they put the hole in the middle. Great, yeah. Well, hot news of the day, the Sex Pistols have added a new chord to their repertoire. And that brings their total range now up to a half. And Dreadful and the Foot Festers have got a new single out, Decibel Feedback Boogie, and I think it's going to be one hell of a release, just as soon as they stop playing it. Well, right now it's time. Great. It's time to meet one of the really far-out characters to emerge on the new wave scene this year. He really is far out, just too far out. So tell us your name, please.
15: Eric Powell of Croydon.
14: Great. Really far out. Perhaps you'd like to come in a bit further so we can hear you, yeah?
15: Oh, right, sir.
14: Wild. Now, Panic, I see you have a safety pin through your ear. Does that have any adverse effect on you at all?
15: Pardon?
14: Terrific. Yeah, I see you're also wearing a rubbish bin liner.
15: That's right, yeah.
14: Yeah, I noticed you left the rubbish in it, though.
15: No, it's just a bit tight-fitting, that's all. Twang, twang.
14: Well, now, I gather you've just cut a new single.
15: That's right, yeah. It's a song I wrote when I was in the bath.
14: Really?
15: Yeah. So it must be about 25 years old now. This is how the first verse goes. I'll read it to you. Being a punker's a bit of all right. The young teenage groupie girls love you to death. Now I have six different birds every night.
14: You're not short of girlfriends.
15: I'm damn short of breath. Ah!
14: Wild. Really wild. Well, thank you, Dipstick. And with that, I...
15: Ah! Ah! Take that!

0: My lords, ladies, and...
1: Well, just a reminder that we would like to apologize for the annoying way in which we keep apologizing for the loss of Joe Kendall in this edition of The Burke's Way. We are doing our best to write this, but judging from the script so far, you can see we haven't had much luck.
0: And it only now remains for each and every one of us to wish Genghis Khan all the very best and finish with this final testament to his many and varied performances over the years.
2: And so Genghis Khan now rises to reply to the toast as he's left his glasses behind. And we see now yet another of the diverse pieces of work from his long and distinguished career.
3: Lord Russian Emigre, I have an urgent message from Hollywood. Marlon Brando wants to know when he'll be able to talk to you.
4: Well, I think three more lessons he should just about manage it. Now, send in my executive butter-up men, would you?
3: Yes, Lord Russian Emigre.
4: Oh, come in, lads. Pull up an extra, sit down. Now then, to business. I have signed up Avogadro.
5: Avogadro?
4: The smouldering talent that wowed Stuart Granger in Bawani Junction.
5: No, sir, I think that was Ava Gardner, sir.
6: Yes, sir, it was.
5: Avogadro was an Italian research physicist who postulated Avogadro's hypothesis on the volumes of gases.
4: I know who Avogadro is, really. That's why I booked him.
5: Oh, yes, sir.
4: To write a series of 13 more hypotheses with an option on a further 26 for the autumn.
6: 13 more hypotheses?
4: Exactly. Avogadro's Playhouse, we'll call it. Starring Reg Varney, Dick Emery, Bernard Manning, and possibly a comedian.
5: Are you sure this will work, Lord Russian Emigre?
4: Am I sure it will work? Am I sure... Didn't Boyle's Law make a great detective series? Didn't General Gas Equation defeat Rommel at El Alamein? Didn't Planck's Constant make a terrific documentary about the evolution of the Irish?
6: No, sir.
5: No, sir.
4: Course not, because they weren't Lord Russian Emigre productions, were they? Now... I've got a surprise for you boys. My latest discovery.
6: Gasp!
4: You may well gasp. This could be the biggest thing since Carol Levis discovered America. It's the daughter of a world-famous film star.
5: Oh, who, sir?
4: Ah, think of golden ringlets, tapping feet, lollipops.
5: Yes?
4: The piping childish voice with the golden touch. Okay, Max, send her in.
5: What's her name, sir?
4: Shirley Kong. Isn't she adorable?
6: She seems a little, revoltingly, monstrously, misshapenly hideous.
4: So we get a face lifted.
6: But I can only just see it from here.
4: All right, we get it lowered then. Look. Be dishonest, lads. What do you think?
5: Well, sir, we are a bit worried about the hair, sir.
4: I told you we put it in ringlets.
5: On her legs?
4: All right, anklets, then.
6: Sir, can she sing?
4: Can she sing? Show them, Shirley, baby.
7: On the good ship, lonely.
4: See? Great, eh?
5: Well, shouldn't her voice be a bit higher, sir?
4: Oh, don't be ridiculous, you'd miss her mouth. What would she look like with singing coming out of her nose? Apart from Cilla Black, that is. Anyway, you haven't seen the best bit yet.
6: I don't think I want to, sir.
4: Shirley, show them the dance.
1: Well, we're very pleased to say that we can at last now return your Joe Kendall to you. We hope that this temporary loss didn't increase your enjoyment of the show too much. Well, hello. Now that at last I'm back, I'd just like to start by...

0: that ends this final edition in our amazing series of correspondence courses, Lesson 33, The Last Beggar's Way. The voices you heard during this written final series belong to Joe Kendall, Chris Emmett, Nigel Rees, and Fred Harris, who are now out of work and can therefore afford much better scripts than the ones supplied by Andrew Marshall and David Renwick, all of whose jokes were personally passed by the BBC Board of Censors, who certified every show, every listener, and also producer John Lloyd of Europe. Goodbye, folks, and happy dynamic living!
1: Joe Kendall is now appearing in The Unvarnished Truth at the Arts Theatre, Cambridge. Oh, what a giveaway!
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0: 31 and a half, 32, 33, 35, 40, and 10 is 50, and 50 is a pound. 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
2: Being the biography of a bachelor with Diana Churchill, Colin Gordon, Sheila Sweet, Barry K. Barnes, Gwen Cherryl, Sheila Manahan, and Percy Edwards. Another chapter in the life of that shy young man, David Alexander Bliss, known to us as George Cole. Scene, the house of his sister Anne and brother-in-law Tony. Chapter entitled, A Spy in the Camp.
3: Poor David.
4: Why, what's wrong?
3: He's got a crisis on his hands.
4: That goes without saying. What this time?
3: He's completely without a secretary.
4: Oh, yes, so you told me. The other one's on her honeymoon, isn't she?
3: Yes.
4: Is she coming back afterwards?
3: No, that's the trouble. He's finding it terribly difficult to replace her.
4: Naturally, it's a job with a big responsibility.
3: I wouldn't have thought he was that big.
4: I was thinking of David.
3: That's not fair, Tony. I know it's only a branch office.
4: But he runs it very successfully. It's all right. I was only joking. I'll pop in on the way down and give him moral support.
3: Poor David.
4: Now what?
3: His fingers are quite sore with all the typing he's had to do.
4: How many fingers did he use?
3: All of them.
4: Really?
3: Yes, really. A different one for each day. What he's going to do tomorrow, I can't imagine.
4: Why?
3: He's down to his thumbs.
4: Oh. Oh, gosh. Come in.
5: Morning, David, old man. Working your fingers to the bone?
4: Literally. Still not for much longer. You sit down for a second, Tony.
5: Yes, all right, but I mustn't stop. I say, you're certainly getting through the work. It's most impressive.
4: What?
5: The out tray stacked full of letters, the in tray empty.
4: Oh, there's nothing to it. Not with my system.
5: What's that?
4: I've changed the trays around. You know, for old Hood's benefit.
5: Hood?
4: My general manager.
5: Oh, yes, of course. I met him once or twice at the club. A likeable sort of chap.
4: So you said once before, but I forgave you.
5: I see him in a different light.
4: Well, I live under his shadow.
5: Oh, come now. You have got a jaundiced view.
4: No, I don't mean it, really. He's a wonderful boss. Wonderful. Absolutely wonderful. I'm still not convinced.
5: I gather you're expecting him round.
4: At any minute. Mm. By the way, he's found me a new secretary.
5: Oh, has he?
4: His wife's niece. It couldn't have been luckier,
5: Mrs.
4: actually.
5: Mrs. Hood's niece.
4: Yes, she only finished her training last week.
5: David,
4: so...
5: old boy, do you realize what this means?
4: My troubles are over.
5: On the contrary, they're only just beginning. Just think for a second. Supposing she was hopeless, what would you do?
4: Well, I suppose I'd have to sack her.
5: She's the niece of your general manager's wife.
4: I'm sure she'd improve in time.
5: But it is a thought.
4: Oh, yes. Yes, it's a thought.
5: Another thing. How do you know Hood's not planting her here to spy on you?
4: Spy on me?
5: To report back every mistake you make. All she can handle, anyway. I'm not saying he would.
4: Well, I'm quite sure he wouldn't.
5: But it's possible.
4: Yes, it's possible.
5: Has he definitely given her the job?
4: Well, no. He only phoned me about it this morning.
5: Well, it's all right. You've still got a chance to save yourself.
4: Why, what do you think I should do?
5: Take a firm stand.
4: Against Hood?
5: Yes.
4: That's one idea. Now let's think of something feasible.
5: Now listen, David, old chap. There are times when it pays to stand up for yourself. If you buy peace at any price, you're living on credit. And the end's inevitable.
4: The end?
5: You're written off as a dead loss.
4: What shall I tell
5: you? That's a spirit. Well, that you're sure Miss whatever the niece's name is...
4: Marcy or something. Well, Hammond.
5: Well, you're sure Miss Hammond's very efficient, but with all due respect, you prefer to pick your own secretaries.
4: Simple and to the point.
5: Yes, but I should sweeten the pill first. You know, the usual preamble. You've always felt free to speak your mind, feel sure he'd want you to be frank.
4: And then to the pill?
5: Yes. Look, I really must be going.
4: Yeah, I still can't believe he'd plant her here as a spy.
5: No, but you'd always have to be careful what you said. You could never be sure of her, and that's an impossible situation, particularly in your case.
4: Why?
5: Well, let's face it, it wouldn't take a Mata Hari to find out your secrets.
4: Well, let's face it, I'm my own worst enemy agent.
5: Well, cheerio, old boy, and good luck.
4: Oh, thanks, Tony. Thanks for popping in.
5: Oh, my dear chap. David, old Hood, just coming through the other door.
4: Oh, dear.
6: Ah, morning, fellas.
5: Hello.
6: How are you?
5: Fine, you?
6: Fine.
5: See you at the club,
6: Aye, probably. Morning, Bliss.
4: Good morning, sir.
6: I brought you the Williamson file back.
4: Oh, jolly good.
6: Now then, about Mrs. Hood's niece.
4: I was going to talk to you about that, sir. You see, well, I've always felt free to speak my mind.
6: Oh, have you indeed?
4: Well, yes.
6: Well, you better be careful. That's a dangerous feeling.
4: But I have felt that, honestly. And I'm sure you want me to be frank.
6: Could we cut out the preamble?
4: Yes, of course, sir. I'll come straight to the pill. Straight to the point. I'm sure Miss Hari is very efficient.
6: Miss who?
4: Hari. Oh. Marta. Oh. Marcia.
6: Hammond.
4: Yeah, Miss Hammond.
6: She is, yes, I believe she is, very.
4: I'm sure she is, sir, but with all due respect...
6: Are we coming to the point now?
4: Yes.
6: Good.
4: I prefer to pick my own plants.
6: Pick your own...
4: Oh, plant my own spies. Spy on my own secretary. Pick them. Sorry, I got a bit mixed up.
6: Ah, well, that's all right. I think I've managed to unscramble it. You can count yourself very lucky, Bliss. I'm too stunned to be angry. I'd never have believed it possible.
4: Believe what, sir?
6: That you'd stand up for yourself. I'll give you a week.
4: A week?
6: To find your own secretary. Now, can you get through the work by yourself?
4: Oh, easily. Well, you can see for yourself, sir. Look, the out tray stacked full of letters.
6: The in tray empty. Aye, you know, I wondered about that when I first came in.
4: No, there's nothing to it. Not with my system.
6: Changing the trays round.
4: Good gracious, how on earth did you... why on earth should I do that?
6: To impress old Hood.
4: Gosh, two in a row. two mistakes.
6: No, right both times. I'm not that old, Bliss.
4: Oh, of course not, sir. Quite the... Oh, excuse me. David Bliss?
7: Tony.
4: Oh, hello, Tony. Hang on a second.
6: I'm late for an appointment. 1 week, mind.
4: I'm jolly grateful, sir.
6: Or face the consequences.
4: The consequences?
6: Mata Hari. Good morning, Bliss.
4: Good morning, sir. Oh, dear. Yeah, hello, Tony. He's gone.
7: How did you make out?
4: He's given me a week's grace.
7: Ah, good for you. You see, I was right.
4: You weren't, you know. I'm the one person who can afford to buy peace at any price. And for a pretty obvious reason.
7: What's that?
4: Well, I'm living on credit anyway.
7: Oh, nonsense. You run that office very well. I said so to Anna this morning. I'll phone around and see what I can do about getting you a secretary. Cheerio, boy.
4: Cheerio.
8: Tony Fellows here. Sorry to bother you, but my brother-in-law is looking for a secretary. I wondered if by any chance you'd heard of somebody.
9: Brenda, it's Anne. My brother's looking for a secretary. David, yes. You don't happen to know of anybody?
10: Oh, hello, Sheila. Zoe here. My boyfriend's looking for a secretary. You don't know of anybody, do you?
8: Tony Fellows?
11: Oh, hello. Tony, Raymond here. A friend of my daughter's has got a boyfriend who's looking for a secretary. Wonder if you knew anybody.
4: Oh, gosh.
12: Morning, David O'Man. Any news?
4: Not a secretary in sight.
12: How about the agency?
4: Nobody available at the moment. In any case, the salary's too low.
12: Is it low?
4: Not really. Not for an office this size. Still, they can obviously get more.
12: The old story of supply and demand.
4: Too many bosses chasing too few secretaries.
12: That's a different story altogether. But I'm surprised you know about it.
4: About what?
12: Bosses chasing secretaries.
4: Well, I jolly well ought to know. I've been chasing around for long enough.
12: I'm sure you'll catch one in time.
4: I've only got 4 days left.
12: Yes, but I shouldn't give up hope yet. Hello, I see the out tray stacked full of letters again. Same system?
4: Same stack. Honestly, I'm getting really desperate. I'd take absolutely anybody.
12: Oh, you'll get somebody.
4: How? Rub my little lamp. You come in.
13: Good morning. I believe you want a secretary.
4: Good gracious. Yes, I do. Come in, Miss...
13: Robertson.
4: Yes, sit down, won't you? Oh, my name's Aladdin. Bliss.
12: I'll be on my way. Cheerio.
4: Cheerio, Tony. Oh, have a cigarette, Miss Robertson. I think there are some in the box. Ah, yes. I don't smoke myself.
13: Neither do I.
4: Oh, right. We'd better get down to details. I don't know whether you've been told the salary.
13: Yes.
4: And it's satisfactory?
13: I think so.
4: When can you start?
13: But I don't understand.
4: Understand what?
13: But you don't know my qualifications.
4: Oh, that's all right. I can't afford to be fussy. I'm sure they'll be satisfactory. Yeah, you type, of course?
13: Naturally.
4: Shorthand?
13: Yes.
4: Yeah, what speed do you do?
13: What speed do you require?
4: Oh, no, I asked you first. That is, I'm not really sure. Let me see. Would 60 words a minute be too much?
13: 60?
4: 50?
13: I do at least 100.
4: I say, I was well on the safe side. On the low side. Yeah, the job's yours, Miss Robertson. I suppose you couldn't start straight away.
13: Not today.
4: Oh, no, of course not.
13: I could start tomorrow.
4: Could you? Oh, that's wonderful. Here, let me open the door for you. There we are. I'll see you at 9 o'clock tomorrow morning. Goodbye, Miss Robertson.
13: Goodbye.
4: Oh, dear.
14: Poppy?
4: Yes?
14: I tidied the outer office.
4: Oh, thank you, Anne. It was jolly nice of you to come and help.
14: Don't be silly.
4: Honestly, you know, I still can't understand it. I can start tomorrow. Her very words. That was 4 days ago.
14: She probably got a better job.
4: I wouldn't mind so much, only I told old Hood about her. He's going to think me an awful fool.
14: I'm sure he won't think anything of the sort. What time's he coming round?
4: Oh, he should be here now.
14: I must be off, then. Where's my coat?
4: Anne?
14: What?
4: I suppose Tony's told you about Marcia Hammond.
14: Vaguely, yes.
4: Do you think it'd be a mistake?
14: What, to have her as your secretary? No, not particularly. She's Mr. Hood's niece, isn't she?
4: Mrs. Hood's?
14: A terrible mistake.
4: Why suddenly?
14: She's Mrs. Hood's niece.
4: Well, I don't see what difference that makes.
14: Supposing she was completely useless, you'd never be allowed to sack her.
4: Oh, now, just a second. You're not suggesting old Hood would be influenced by his wife?
14: There are exceptions to any rule.
4: Oh, so it's a rule.
14: Why, so surprised. There's no saying how far a woman can influence a man once she's married him.
4: How do you mean?
14: If she can get him that far, anything's possible.
4: I'm sure Hood is the exception.
14: How can you be sure?
4: Oh, he's a forceful character.
14: In the office?
4: Yes.
14: That doesn't prove a thing. The office lion is often the tamest of husbands.
4: Honestly?
14: Oh, good gracious, yes. Wives have a flair for it.
4: What?
14: Lion taming.
4: I'm sorry I mentioned her.
14: Who?
4: Marcia Hammond.
14: Oh, yes, of course. I'd forgotten we were talking about her. Oh. Well, I don't suppose it would matter that much.
4: Well, it's too late now.
14: No, but really,
4: just a second. Oh, I thought I heard Psyche.
14: Psyche?
4: She's out with Zoe. That makes me doubly lucky.
14: Doubly?
4: A sister to help me in the office and a girlfriend to take my dog out. I've been so jolly busy, I haven't taken her out for ages.
14: Girlfriend or dog?
4: Either.
14: I'm sure they understand.
4: No, Zoe's been wonderful about it. But I'm not too sure about... Oh, I was right. Come in, Zoe.
15: Hello, Zoe.
14: Hello, what a greeting.
4: Well, what about me? Psyche?
14: Aren't you going to say hello to your master?
15: Oh, go on, Psyche, go and say hello.
4: Well, I've been too busy to take you out.
15: You really have been busy.
4: Forgive me. Another crisis averted.
14: They say people are silly about dogs.
4: And?
14: We prove it. I must be going.
4: Oh, I'll help you on with your coat. Well, I say, I've just realized I'm facing another crisis. Dogs aren't allowed in the office.
14: I'll take her home with me, if you like.
4: Oh, would you, Anne? I'll pick her up later.
14: Yes, all right. Come on, Psyche.
4: And thank you for tidying up.
14: A pleasure. Oh, and David, I'm sure it wouldn't matter all that much.
4: Well, let's hope not. There's nothing I can do about it now.
14: Goodbye. Goodbye, Zoe.
15: Bye.
4: Bye.
15: Do about what?
4: Marcia Hammond. I told you about her, remember?
15: Vaguely. She's Mr. What's-His-Name's niece, isn't she?
4: Mrs. What's-Her-Name's.
15: Oh, dear.
4: All right, I know. That makes it worse.
15: Much. After all, supposing she...
4: Oh, no, look, I... Just about enough. There's nothing I can do about it, nothing. He gave me a week's grace and the week's up. That's all there is to it. Oh, I'm sorry, I'm sorry I snapped at you. Forgive me?
15: Sorry, darling, I wasn't listening. What did you say?
4: Doesn't matter.
15: Does he often come round here?
4: Who? Old Hood? Well, not all that often, no.
15: But he's coming round this afternoon.
4: Well, yes, he ought to have been here by now. I wonder if anything's happened to him. No, wishful thinking. I've got to break the news about Miss Robertson, too.
15: David?
4: What?
15: I've got an idea.
4: Oh, no, please, I've got enough trouble. No, I don't mean that unkindly, but your ideas do have a habit of going wrong.
15: Oh, not this one.
4: I hate to ask this, but what is it?
15: I'll be your secretary.
4: You will?
15: Yes.
4: Do you type?
15: No.
4: Shorthand?
15: No.
4: It's a jolly good idea.
10: Only for this afternoon, silly. You know, for Mr. What's-his-name's benefit.
4: Mr. Hood, and he's our general manager. Well, I don't see what I gain by it.
10: Well, time to find somebody else.
4: Oh, yes. Well, that makes sense.
10: I know it does, and it can't possibly go wrong.
4: I wish you hadn't said that.
10: He's never seen me, and he's not likely to.
4: Well, he might just have heard your name.
10: Well, all right, then we'll change it. Let's think. What shall we call me? I know. Miss Parker.
4: All right. All right, then. Miss Parker it is.
10: Oh, I've got a better idea. You haven't told him about the other one, have you?
4: The other one? Oh, about Miss Robertson. Well, no, I kept hoping she'd turn up.
10: She has.
4: Oh, gosh, has she? Where?
10: Me.
4: You?
10: I'm Miss Robertson.
4: Well, who's Miss Parker? Oh, I see. I'm sorry, I'm being slow.
10: Dear David, I wish it were true in a way. You'd be a darling to work for.
4: Would I?
10: Yes, you would, darling. How would I be as a secretary?
4: A sensation. Darling.
10: You're adorable. There.
4: Oh, gosh. A wonderful sensation. Oh, dear. That's probably him.
10: Will that be all, sir?
4: Yes, I think so. I'll call you if I...
16: Good afternoon, Bliss.
4: Oh, good afternoon, sir.
16: I'm sorry I'm late. I was held up at the office.
4: Oh, that's all right, sir. I was wondering what had happened. Oh, by the way, this is my new sensation. my new secretary, Miss Darling. Parker.
10: Robertson.
4: Oh, Miss Parker Robertson.
10: Hyphenated.
4: Miss Hyphenated. Oh. Hyphenated. This is Mr. Hood, our office lion.
16: Office?
4: Oh, no, tame general.
16: General manager. How do you do, Miss Robertson?
10: How do you do, sir?
16: Are you settling down all right?
10: Yes, thank you.
4: You're wonderfully.
16: Well, there's certainly a change in the outer office.
4: Yes, I know. It does look tidier, doesn't it?
16: Aye, much tidier.
4: Thanks to my sister. Sister. Systematic secretary.
10: You don't want me for the moment, do you, sir?
4: Yeah, no, not for the moment, Miss Parker.
10: Robertson.
4: Miss Parker Robertson.
16: Hyphenated. Now, Bliss, before we start, is there anything you'd like to tell me?
4: Tell you? No.
16: Right, down to work. Now, about this Williamson business. I've decided to agree their terms on certain conditions. You better jot them down.
4: Oh, right.
16: No. No, wait a minute. There's no need for that. Miss Robertson can take a letter. Ask her to come in, will you?
4: Certainly. Take a letter.
16: Aye. A short one.
4: But
16: what, Bliss?
4: I'll go and tell her. Excuse me, sir. We'll need another chair. Miss Robertson?
10: Yes, sir?
17: He wants you to take a letter.
10: Where to?
17: in shorthand.
10: Oh, golly, now what do we do?
17: Oh, write it in longhand. Get as much down as you can, and I'll remember as much as I can. And we'll piece it together afterwards. All right?
10: Well, I hope your memory's good.
4: Come in, will you, Miss Robertson? And bring your longhand book. shorthand book. I'll take the chair. Oh, she's just coming, sir. There we are.
10: Yes, sir?
16: Sit down there, Miss Robertson. It's to T.C. Williamson and Co. You can get the address from the file. Right, you ready?
4: Yes. She is.
16: Dear sirs, we have noted with interest and considered carefully the proposal set out in your letter dated the... can you remember, Bliss?
4: Yeah, I've remembered it so far. No, it's gone now.
10: I'll look it up later.
16: Right. New para. We are pleased to inform you of our decision to agree your terms. However, it should be remembered that, in our opinion, this... No. Cross that out.
4: Oh, dear. Right, off you go.
16: What the dickens do you think you're at?
4: Oh, wiping it out of my... waiting for Miss Robertson to wipe it out. To cross it out.
16: I'm dictating the letter.
4: Yes, I know. I'm sorry, sir.
16: Now, where was I?
4: Of our decision to agree.
16: Would you be quiet? Of our decision to agree your terms. However, we must respectfully point out that we view this as a concession and could not accept it as a basis for any future negotiations. Yours faithfully, etc., etc.
14: Is that all, sir?
16: That's all.
4: Oh, jolly good.
16: Now, if you just read it back.
14: Read it back?
16: Please.
14: We have noted with interest and...
4: Considered.
14: Considered carefully the,
4: Proposals.
14: Set out in your letter dated whatever it is.
4: New para.
14: We are pleased to...
4: To inform you?
14: Of our decision to agree your terms. However, we must... No, no,
4: don't tell me. I'll get it.
16: Respectfully point out...
14: That we view this as,
4: A concession.
14: And could not...
16: Accept it.
14: As a...
4: Basis for...
14: Any future...
16: Negotiation.
14: Yours faithfully.
4: Et cetera. Close finish.
16: Right, Miss Robertson. Would you leave us for a moment?
14: Yes, sir.
16: Now then, Bliss. What the devil do you think you're playing at?
4: Well, sir, it's,
16: It's difficult to explain, and I'm not surprised. Well, I'm not going to lose my temper. I don't believe in it. Now, just see that you get that letter off tonight, between the two of you. Oh, and Bliss, don't you twist the lion's tail too far. This one still has teeth. Good night.
4: Good night, sir. Yeah, that'll be all, thank you, Miss Hammond. Oh, Miss Hammond.
14: Yes?
4: You did get the Kershaw letter off yesterday, didn't you?
14: You haven't signed it yet. It's still on your desk.
4: Well, you might have reminded me.
14: Staring you in the face.
4: I'll sign it now. There we are. Now, I believe there's somebody in the other office. Would you go and see?
14: Yes.
18: Good evening. Is in?
14: Yes, what name?
18: It's still Tony Fellows. Hello, David.
4: Well, hello, Tony.
18: Shall I shut the door?
4: Please.
18: Now, what's the verdict? She's been with you how long, a week?
4: Yes, and believe me, it just can't go on. Not that she's inefficient. Quite the reverse, but...
18: Well, her manner,
4: completely unhelpful.
18: Oh, tricky problem. I can't see Hood letting you get rid of her, not if she's efficient.
4: No, but there is a way around it. Working late every evening. He can't blame me if she resigns.
18: I say, that's an idea.
4: And not bad, isn't it?
18: Brilliant.
4: Who thought of it? I did.
18: Have you tried it out yet?
4: Last night. It was quite a feat, actually. We've caught up with the work now, but I still managed to dictate a dozen urgent letters.
18: All of them fictitious?
4: Entirely. I jolly nearly got myself in a fix.
18: She offered to post them?
4: Yes.
18: Oh, bless your heart. I didn't know you had it in you.
4: Well, to tell you the truth, I feel pretty badly about it.
18: No, don't start having a conscience. If I'm any judge of character, she deserves it. There's only one thing that bothers me.
14: Excuse me.
4: Yes, Miss
14: Hammond? You did say you wanted me to work late this evening.
4: Well, yes, I'm afraid so. I've got quite a few letters to make up. Quite a lot of time. We're still miles behind with our fiction. With our correspondence. I'm sorry, but here it is.
14: That's all right. I don't mind.
18: That's what bothers me. She doesn't mind. It doesn't make sense, not a girl like... Of course. David, old boy, do you remember what you said the other day about bosses and secretaries?
4: Oh, too many chasing too few.
18: Yes. Well, it does happen, you know. Literally.
4: Literally?
18: Yes.
4: Oh, gosh. You don't mean that some bosses actually... I mean, sort of... Well, I mean, that they...
18: Round the desk.
4: Good heavens. But what's that got to do with Miss Hammond?
18: She could have mistaken your intentions. No, that doesn't make sense either.
4: Well, I should jolly well think not. I mean, if she thought that, she wouldn't have stayed, would she?
18: Yeah, I'll forget I mentioned it. I better leave you to it. Shall I tell her to come in?
4: Yes.
18: Right. Oh, David.
4: Hmm?
18: In case of emergency, you know our number.
4: Emergency?
18: Oh, forget it. Cheer
4: you. Goodbye.
18: Mr. Bliss is ready.
14: Oh, right. I put the phone through.
4: Oh, good. Now then, let's see which is the most urgent. Oh, yes. Take a letter.
14: Who to this time?
4: A.J. Parkinson.
14: Oh, surely not. You made up one to him last night.
4: Did I? Oh, yes, I did. Well, in that case... made one up.
14: Well, didn't you?
4: I don't know what you're talking about, Miss Hammond.
14: It's no use pretending.
4: I am not pretending. I...

0: forgive you.
1: Well, you're blushing.
0: No, never mind what I'm doing. Take an emergency.
1: You know, it was awfully obvious. You dictated 12 letters last night, all of them imaginary. Now, why should anybody do that?
0: Well, I can't imagine.
1: I can.
0: Well, you're wrong. I mean, let me die.
1: You are shy.
0: No. Listen, I've told you you're wrong. And you are absolutely wrong. If you must know, I did it because... Well, because I'm fed up, that's why. Fed up with your whole attitude. You're completely disinterested, unhelpful, and thoroughly spoiled. I didn't like doing it. I felt pretty badly about it. But it seemed the only way to...
1: Well, to what? Get rid of me?
0: Well...
1: Oh, so that was it. Well, you've certainly got your wish. How dare you speak to me like that? Nobody's ever spoken to me like that before. Never. I wouldn't dream of saying goodbye, Mr. Blake.
0: Oh, dear. Now I'm really in trouble. As if that were anything new.
1: Good morning, sir.
0: Good gracious.
1: I don't quite know how to say this, and I've got to say it fairly quickly. My uncle, Mr. Hood, will be in a second.
0: Oh, dear, will he?
1: Yes, I saw him getting out of his car. It's just that... I'd like to apologize for my behavior.
0: Well, that's all right.
1: I wondered if you would possibly... Let me stay.
2: Morning, Bliss.
0: Oh, good morning, sir.
2: I've just dropped in for a second. Good morning, Marcia.
1: Morning.
2: I want to speak to Mr. Bliss.
1: Yes, all right.
2: Well, I gather you choked her off last night.
0: Yes, sir.
2: A good thing, too. She's been needing it for years. Well, do you want to keep her or not? It's entirely up to you.
0: Well, I'll keep her on.
2: All right, if you're sure. But there's something I want you to remember. I may be the general manager, but in this office... You're the lion. It's nice to know you can roar sometimes. Good morning, Bliss.
0: Goodbye, sir.
3: Oh, hello. We meet again.
2: Ah, morning.
3: Hello, David, old man.
4: How is everything?
0: Fine.
3: Fine?
0: Well, it's all sorted itself out.
3: It has?
0: Yes.
3: Well, bless your heart, I couldn't be more pleased. Peace at last, eh?
0: Yes, peace at last. But, oh, dear, what a price.
5: In A Life of Bliss this week, the artists taking part were David Bliss, George Cole, Anne Fellows, Diana Churchill, Tony Fellows, Colin Gordon, Psyche the Dog, Percy Edwards, Zoe Hunter, Sheila Sweet, Mr. Hood, Barry K. Barnes, Marcia Hammond, Gwen Cherrell, Miss Robertson, Sheila Manahan. This recorded program was written by Godfrey Harrison and produced by Leslie Bridgman.

0: You know, cats have minds of their own. That's why we love them. They really do know what they like. Tibby.
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3: Choo-choo Charlie was his name. We hear.

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1: We present All Gas and Gators. Episode 4, The Bishop Turns to Crime. Starring Robertson Hare, William Mervyn, Derek Nimmo, and John Barron. With this week's guest stars, Kenneth Connor as Elvie Stickles and Sam Kidd as Samuel Tuft. It's Saturday morning, and the bishop is busy clearing out the palace. The hall is filled with such items as old trunks, broken pew ends, discarded hymn books, not to mention unwanted musical instruments.
2: With a hey and a hey and a hey on a hill, and a hey and a hill, and a hey on it. No, no, no,
3: no. No. Certainly not.
2: Well,
3: on no account.
2: I'm so sorry, my lord. I'm sorry.
3: Mr. Elvie Stickles will be here to collect all his junk any minute, and there's no time to play the banjo.
4: Bishop, I found this box of gators in the cellar. I've got them off.
3: Oh, well done, Henry. Anything else down there?
4: Only a bomb.
2: A bomb, Archdeacon?
3: My dear Henry, is it safe?
4: I think so, Bishop. It's got Merry Christmas written on it.
2: Oh, my lord, look. Someone has taken down that lovely framed photograph of the Dean. Who on earth would do such a thing?
3: I would, Newt. In fact, I did.
2: But you can't throw that away, my lord.
3: Oh, can't I?
2: Well, not possibly. It was so kind of him, the way he brought it over himself and hung it up personally.
3: Kind or not, I refuse to eat another meal in the dining room with that thing looking at me. It upsets my digestion.
2: But he inscribed it himself.
3: Don't I know it? Have you seen what he put, Henry? Straight is the gate and narrow the path.
4: Not very jolly, Bishop.
2: But what would you say to him, my lord? He's bound to know that it's gone.
3: Oh, I should tell him there was an accident and he got smashed.
2: But you can't, my lord. It would be an untruth, wouldn't it, Archdeacon? I mean, it isn't smashed, is it?
3: As ever, Newt, your ethics are irreproachable. Now, would you go up to the attics and see if there's anything else to go?
2: Oh, well, there isn't, my lord. I've already looked.
3: Nevertheless, please go up again.
2: But I've been five times already and there are 249 steps.
3: Healthy exercise is good for you, Newt.
2: Very well, my lord.
3: Newt, take your time. Don't hurry back.
2: No, my lord.
4: Well, Bishop, I think I'll just put this box of gators down.
3: Ha, ha, ha. How clumsy of you, Henry. You've put it right on top of the photograph of the Dean. And you've smashed it.
4: Really? So sorry, Bishop.
3: Oh, now it'll have to be thrown away, won't it? Let's put it with those old hymn sheets.
4: Oh, my word, my hands are filthy.
3: Ah, well, wipe them on this, Henry.
4: Oh, I would like to use your handkerchief, Bishop.
3: Oh, that's all right, Henry. It's Newt's. Oh. He won't mind.
4: Oh, really? Oh, good.
3: Ah, that'll be Mr. Stickles. Ah, Mr. Stickles. Good morning.
5: Good morning, Your Honor. Come to collect this. Is all this the stuff here?
3: Yeah, well, there may be a few more things in the attic.
5: Oh, I'm sorry. I'm not humping nothing down the apples.
3: The apples?
4: Apples and pears. Stairs, Bishop. You have to have any trouble with your plates?
5: I should say so. I've got corns like globe artichokes. Come on, we'll get loaded up
3: now. The question of price.
5: £2.
3: £2? Well, I'd expected a much higher price than that.
5: Oh, well, people always do, Your Honor. But I tries to keep my prices as low as possible, you see.
3: Yes, well, in this case, I must insist. There are a great many objects here. I mean, take this handsome screen, for example.
5: Oh, well, I mean, if you insist, that's different. Shall we say, £3?
3: Well, even that, I fear, it's not quite.
5: Oh, well, I'm quite ready to oblige. Shall we say £4, then?
4: Bishop,
3: Be quiet, Henry. Even £4, Mr. Stickles, when one looks around at all these very nice things.
5: Well, yes, I must say, Your Honor, you're a gentleman. £5, it'll be it.
4: But Bishop...
3: A moment, Henry, please. Let me deal with this. I have the organ fund in mind. Now, let us say 5 guineas, Mr. Stickles, and call it a bargain. Do you agree?
5: Certainly, certainly. Whatever you say. Jack!
6: Yes,
5: Jack's my man, you see. Righto, Jack, now get loaded up.
6: Well, is it all to go?
5: You want it all taken, Your Honor?
3: Oh, yes, indeed.
5: Right, Jack, the old lot, mate.
6: Yeah.
5: Here, now. Will you pay cash or by cheque, Your Honor?
3: Well, I don't understand.
5: The 5 guineas you're paying me to cart this lot away. Now, will you pay cash or by cheque?
3: But I thought you were going to pay me.
5: me pay? Pay for a load of old rubbish like this? You've got to be joking.
7: I tried to warn you, Bishop.
3: Well, cash, Mr. Stickles. Let it be cash.
5: Oh, thank you very much.
3: Here we are. £5.
5: Guineas.
3: Very well. Here you are.
5: Thank you very much, Your Worship. Right. I'll get on with it, then. Right, Jack. Come on, mate. Let's stop.
6: Right, oh, well.
3: Well, I suppose it's worth a fiver to get rid of that photograph of the Dean.
8: My Lord.
3: Dean. Good morning.
8: Good morning, my Lord. Good morning, Archdeacon.
6: Hello, Dean.
8: What is the meaning of this removal, men? My Lord, are you leaving us?
3: Leaving?
8: Well, I always say we learn more from our failures in life than our successes.
3: Dean, I am not leaving. I'm merely clearing out some useless rubbish.
8: Rubbish? Rubbish? Well, there appear to be many objects here that are very far from rubbish. Still, it's none of my business. No doubt this man is giving you a handsome price, my lord.
3: As you say, Dean, it's none of your business. Now, to what do I owe this pleasure?
8: I've come to ask a favor, my lord. I have to leave immediately for the north on family business.
7: What a pretty...
3: Not bad news, I hope.
8: My niece has become engaged, and I have to go up there to...
7: Congratulate her?
8: To break it off. The young man is not desirable, and my sister feels that I am the most suitable person to sever the connection.
7: Oh, definitely.
5: Sorry to interrupt you, sir, but you did say everything had to go.
3: Yes, yes.
5: Right.
3: Everything.
5: Thanks very much. Right, Jack, you take the chair and I'll bring the screen, mate.
7: You're...
8: As I was saying, my wife is to accompany me, so there will be no one left at the deanery to look after my greenhouse. And I am particularly concerned for my precious Malayan pitcher plant.
3: Pitcher plant?
8: It is very rare and extremely valuable.
7: Does it have a pretty flower?
8: It has no flower worth speaking of, Archdeacon. Its interest lies in the fact that it is insectivorous.
3: It's what?
8: It eats insects. Or to be more exact, it lures them, traps them, kills them, and then sucks out their nitrogenous juices.
7: Oh, nice.
8: It's not nice at all, Archdeacon, but it is extremely fascinating. I can watch it for hours. Unfortunately, its health has recently been giving cause for concern.
3: Indigestion, I suppose. Oh, I'm sorry, Dean, but I really can't undertake to spend the weekend catching nourishing flies.
8: That will not be necessary, my lord. The pitcher plant does not rely on insects for nourishment.
3: Only for amusement, I think.
8: But it is essential that it should be maintained at a temperature in excess of 75 degrees Fahrenheit. Last week, unknown to me, my wife took a bath.
3: Really?
8: It was some hours before I discovered, and when I did, it was almost too late.
7: You mean she was dirty again?
8: I mean the plant was almost dead, Archdeacon. She had drawn off all the hot water, and the greenhouse temperature had dropped alarmingly low. This must never happen again. It must be checked daily. I checked it at 4:30 yesterday and made up the boiler. You must do the same today at 4:30. If you do not, the pitcher plant will die. Do you understand?
3: Oh, well, of course, Dean. But, I mean, how shall I get in?
8: Here is the key to the side door of the deanery. I will put it here on the table. Here, by this piece of rag.
3: Rag? Oh, that's Newt's handkerchief.
8: Thanks. handkerchief? Oh, hardly very hygienic to leave a dirty handkerchief lying around. Now, where is my coat?
9: I don't know.
8: I put it down on a chair with my case. Where is my case?
9: I've no idea.
8: It was with my hat. Where is my hat?
4: Perhaps it's with your coat. Where's your coat?
9: Oh, really, Henry, don't start all over again.
8: Good heavens, it is great. Just look at the time. I must leave immediately. My train.
4: That's at the station.
10: Please.
11: Oh, Mr. Stickles, have you taken this gentleman's things by mistake?
10: Well, you said everything he wished to guard.
11: Oh, well, I didn't mean literally everything.
10: Well, you said everything. Jack heard you. Jack!
12: Yes, Elf?
10: Didn't his honor say everything he wished to guard?
12: Yeah, everything, Elf. I heard him say everything.
8: Why is that man wearing my coat?
10: Your coat?
8: Certainly it is my coat.
10: Ah. Well, you can't have it, Jack. It belongs to the Finn gent.
12: But Elf, you said I could
10: keep it. Yeah, well, never
12: mind
10: about that. I'll find you something else. Come on, take it off. Give it here. Here. And take that stuffed cat out, will you?
12: Okay. Okay, Elf. Right. But I still don't think it's fair.
10: There you are, Mr. Thank you. It's hard on Jack, you know, Your Honor. Hard on him. He'd taken quite a fancy to that coat.
11: Ah, well, yes, yes, Mr. Stickles. We all have our little disappointments.
10: I mean, granted, it's cheap material and a bit freight bear. But old Jack's not all that particular.
8: My case, my lord. I must have my case and my hat at once.
11: Of course, Dean.
2: Absolutely nothing in either attic, my lord. I did.
11: Oh, never mind about that now, Newt. Please run out to Mr. Stickles' van and see if you can find the Dean's case and hat.
2: Did you say run, my lord?
8: Yes, of course, run! I only have 10 minutes to catch my train. This is the height of irresponsibility.
10: Here, let me aim with this table, will you, sir?
2: Me? Yeah. Oh, yes, of course.
8: Please don't waste time fussing about that table.
10: It's all very well for you, mister, but I'm not going out to that van empty-handed. If you just take that side there, will you?
2: Yes, right.
8: What is it now? Why have you stopped?
10: I'm afraid I can't take this.
8: That table? Why not?
10: Not the table, Your Honor. This bit of rag here.
8: Rag? What bit of rag?
10: This here on the table. Look, I have to draw the line somewhere, you know. Ugh. It's not hygienic, is it? You know what I mean?
2: But that's my handkerchief.
10: You? Well, I must say you do surprise me.
2: But my lord, what have you done to it?
10: Oh, don't fuss, Newt. Put it in your pocket. Go and find the Dean's case and hat quickly.
2: Oh, very well. But I do think it's a limit. That handkerchief has got to last me till Monday.
10: Oh, don't worry, Dean. Don't worry. We'll soon have your hat and case for you.
8: I should hope so. Now, my lord, you are sure you know what to do?
10: Yes, yes, of course. Mm. I'm to go to the deanery at 4:30, check the temperature, stoke the boiler, or rather get Newt to stoke the boiler.
8: Precisely. And remember, it is a matter of life and death.
2: Well, I can't find the case and hat, my lord, but look what I have found, the Dean's photograph, and would you believe it, it's absolutely smashed to pieces. Mm.
11: Ah, some more apple Betty, Henry?
4: Well, I wait and say no, Bishop. I do love Saturday lunches.
11: Ah, pass your plate.
2: Are you preaching tomorrow, Archdeacon?
4: Yes, in the morning, at Ringmold. 2 spoonfuls, please, Bishop.
11: What are you giving them, Henry?
4: Oh, my old standby, self-denial. Thank you, Bishop. Bishop, is there any more custard?
2: You seem to have finished it, Archdeacon.
4: Oh, pity.
2: What are your plans for this afternoon, my lord?
11: Same as every Saturday, Deuce. A couple of hours of contemplation in the study, eh, Henry?
4: Rather, Bishop. My turn for the comfy chair, I think.
11: Oh. Is it? Oh, well, yes, I suppose it is. Well, you can bring us our coffee, Newt.
2: Yes, my lord, yes.
11: Before you've done the washing up.
2: Yes, my lord, yes.
11: It's so difficult to get help at the weekends, Henry. Come on, let's go and contemplate. Oh, by the way, Henry, we mustn't over-contemplate. We must remember to go and see about the Dean's boiler, or we'll never hear the end of it. You've got the key, haven't you?
4: No, Bishop. Didn't he give it to you?
11: I haven't got it. Newt! Newt! Have you got the Dean's key?
13: Key? What key?
11: Well, the key to the side door of the deanery.
13: I'm him alone.
11: Now, wait a minute. Let's think. I'm sure he put it on the table.
4: Bishop, I've got it.
11: Oh, thank goodness for that, Henry. Give it to me, will you?
4: No. I mean, Mr. Stickles has got it.
14: Mr. Stickles?
4: Yes. He must have taken it with the other stuff.
14: Oh, of course, Archdeacon. Like he did the Dean's hat and coat.
11: Oh, you realize what this means, Henry?
4: I think so, Bishop.
11: It means we've got to go all the way to Mr. Stickles' yard and get the key back.
4: It means something else as well.
11: What's that, Henry?
4: I'll have to wait till next week for the comfy chair.

0: coming.
1: Ah, good afternoon, Mr. Stickles.
0: Ah, it's you, Your Honor.
1: Afternoon, Stickles.
2: Oh, good afternoon.
0: Just a minute, I'll turn the telly over. Right, what can I do for you, gentlemen? Hey, don't tell me I left something behind.
1: Oh, no, on the contrary. We've called because you appear to have taken one item too many.
0: Oh, what's that?
1: The Dean's key. You must have picked it up by mistake.
2: Yes, we've come to get it back.
0: Well, you said everything in the hall was to go.
1: Oh, yes, indeed. Everything but this key.
0: Well, I'm afraid it's too bad, Your Honor.
1: Oh, not at all. It wasn't your fault, Mr. Stickle.
0: No, what I mean is, we made a deal, didn't we? I mean, everything I took out of your place belongs to me now, you
1: see. Oh, but of course, but this key...
0: Oh, I'm sorry, but I got a business to run here, you see. I let you have that coat back because you asked for it, and that wasn't easy. Jack was very upset. You should have heard him on the way home.
1: Oh, but this key is of no value, Mr. Stickle.
0: Pardon me, Your Honor, but it must be to you.
1: Ah, to me it is.
0: Well, if it's of value to you, it's of value to me.
2: Well, can't we come to an arrangement?
0: That's what I mean, business, you see.
3: We're prepared to pay.
0: Ah, now, that's different. I'll tell you what.
2: Oh, yes? What?
0: Well, I'll let you have the old load back again at double the price. And then if you change your mind about anything, you'll be all right, won't
1: you? But I don't want the whole load back.
0: Sorry, that's my last word.
1: Well, it's mine, too. I refuse to be robbed.
3: Think of the pitcher plant, Bishop.
1: What?
3: Oh, all right. £10.
0: Guineas.
1: Very well. Remind me to go to the bank on Monday, Newt.
0: Thank you, Your Honor.
1: Oh, now, where is this wretched junk?
0: Oh, it's round the back in the van there.
1: Perhaps it isn't too much to ask you to lead us to it.
0: Oh, sorry, it's all locked up. You see, Jack's gone off with the key.
1: When will he be back?
0: I don't know. He's in a funny mood, you know. Oh, you know, I'm upset about that coat. He'll be back on Monday, for certain.
2: Oh, that's too late. The plant will never survive till Monday. Eh?
0: Sorry, I can't help you anymore, I'm afraid.
1: But you must.
0: Must? I tell you, I can't. After all, it's Saturday afternoon, you know. Here, I'm missing grandstand. Excuse me, gents. See you Monday. Good afternoon.
1: Oh, but... Oh, well,
2: my lord,
1: come on.
2: Suppose to stoke the boiler an hour ago.
1: Oh, don't remind me of that Newt. Henry, what do you think will happen?
3: Where no wood is, there the fire goeth out.
2: Mm. Hazard, chapter 26, verse 20.
1: Really, the point is, what are we going to do?
2: Well, couldn't we go to a locksmith?
1: At this time, on a Saturday afternoon?
2: Well, what about the police? I'm sure they'd help.
1: Oh, I'm sure they would, Newton. Unfortunately, they would also tell the dean. No, the answer is much simpler than that. All we have to do is to get into the deanery without a key.
4: I know someone who might help.
2: Who?
4: What? Sammy Tutt.
2: Oh, is he a friend of yours?
4: Oh, yes, a very old friend. He's a burglar. I knew him at Parkhurst.
2: Oh, I'm so dreadfully sorry, Archdeacon.
1: Very Newt, the Archdeacon was the chaplain at Parkhurst.
2: Oh, I didn't think of that.
1: Him and your old friend, what a good idea. Where does this man Tutt live?
2: Oh, but my lord, think of your position.
1: I am thinking of it, Newt. And if the dean comes back and finds I've let his plant die, it'll be a very uncomfortable position.
2: But consorting with criminals.
1: Criminals or not, Newt, it's any port in a storm. Come on, Henry. Lead me to Mr. Samuel Tutt.
5: Well, I must say, this is an honor, your lordship.
1: Thank you, Mr. Tutt.
5: Quite like old times, eh, Mr. Archdeacon?
3: Oh, definitely.
5: The Archdeacon, you see, was always visiting me in my room.
2: Oh, you mean when you are in,
5: Yes, that's right, sir. Sugar, sir.
2: Oh, thank you very much. Goodness, I say, what a beautiful sugar basin.
5: Yes, isn't it? Solid silver. William IV. I picked it up a couple of weeks ago.
2: You mean you are...
5: Oh, yes. Oh. I'm in the antique business now, you know. Oh. Yes, I've got a little shop. In Pilgrim's Walk. You may have seen it. The treasure chest. Here, my card, your lordship, if you're passing.
1: Thank you, Mr. Tutt.
5: Oh, yes. I'm a very respectable citizen these days, Mr. Archdeacon. My past is a closed book.
1: Is it?
5: Oh, yes. Completely.
3: You wouldn't care to open it?
5: Oh, no. No fear, Mr. Archdeacon. That is something that I'd rather forget.
1: Oh, well, we understand your feelings, Mr. Tutt, but...
2: Oh, yes, they do you credit.
1: It's just that we want help to break in.
5: break in.
1: What I mean is that we have to open a door to which, unfortunately, we have mislaid the key.
2: And the person who owns the door mustn't know that we've broken in.
1: If you follow.
5: Oh, yes, I'll follow.
1: Oh, no, please don't understand. It isn't in any way illegal. It's just that we have to open this door.
5: Hey, why don't you get the police to open it up for you?
2: Oh, well, the bishop said we couldn't ask the police, you see.
1: Yes, that's all right. You may take it from me, Mr. Tutt, that there's a very good reason for not involving the police.
5: There usually is, my lord.
1: Will you help us?
5: I'm afraid I can't.
3: Oh, Sammy.
5: Oh, I'm sorry, Archdeacon. But I promised Mrs. Tutt, you see.
3: I thought we could depend on you.
5: Well, for old time's sake, I'll tell you what I'll do.
1: Yes.
5: I can't help you personally, but I'll let you have my bag of tools. My old bag. I've been meaning to get shot with it. It's under the floorboards here. Now, if you can just help me move the table, sir.
2: Yes, of course.
1: Oh, Mr. Tutt. Thank you. That really is most kind.
3: Yes, thank you, Sammy. You won't regret it.
5: Well, I hope you won't either. Well, there you are, your lordship. I must say, I never thought I'd be passing these on to a bishop. And you, Archdeacon, after all you used to say to me in the old days.
3: Ah, yes, but this is different.
5: Oh, yes. That's what they all say.
1: Oh, good gracious, look at the time. The plant, we must go. Thank you, Mr. Tutt. Good day to you.
5: Goodbye. And remember the 12th commandment.
1: The 12th? What's that, Mr. Tutt?
5: If you get caught, don't squeal.
1: We're nearly 4 hours late. Come on, there's not a moment to lose. The plant must already be showing signs of distress.
4: Here's the bag, Bishop.
1: Good. Undo it, look.
2: Me, my lord, only I'd rather not. Well, then.
1: Look, this is no time to be squeamish. Open it at once.
2: Uh-huh.
1: Come along. What have you got there?
4: A tin of treacle, I expect.
1: Treacle, Henry? Surely not.
2: No, you're right, my lord, it isn't.
1: Well, of course it isn't.
2: No, it's golden syrup.
1: Golden syrup? How very odd. Does Mr. Tutt have a very sweet tooth, Henry?
4: No, Bishop. Burglars always use a tin of treacle to break windows.
1: Amazing. You'd think they'd find something much quieter, wouldn't you?
4: No, they spill it on brown paper, then stick the paper on the glass and break it with a blunt instrument.
1: So that the fragments stick to the paper.
4: That's it, Bishop.
2: Oh, isn't that clever? Isn't that most frightfully clever? I rather do think
1: it's frightfully
2: clever. Well, I'm sorry, my lord, I'm sorry.
1: Well, we shan't need the treacle. It is essential that we get in unobtrusively so that we can collect the key from Stickles on Monday and return it to the Dean as though nothing had happened.
4: You mean pick the lock.
1: That's it. Excellent, Henry. Newton, find a lock.
2: Yes, my lord. Yes.
1: Oh, come on, man. Hurry up.
2: Yes, my lord. Glass. Screwdriver. Torch. Pair of stockings. Yes. My lord, what does a lockpick look like?
1: Well, it's very difficult to describe.
2: Oh, Archdeacon, can you describe what a lockpick looks like?
3: It's a piece of bent wire.
2: Oh, I see. Yes. Brown paper, a spoon. What's this? Oh, we don't want that. No, I'm sorry, my lord, I can't see a lockpick.
1: What was that you just threw away?
2: Well, nothing, really, just a piece of bent wire. Oh! I'm sorry.
4: Here we are, Bishop.
1: Good. Now, Henry, give us a demonstration of the skills you learnt at Parkhurst.
4: Right, Bishop. Now, I'll just put the wire into the lock and try to feel the mechanism.
1: Have you done it?
4: No. I'll try pushing it in further.
3: Oh, dear.
1: Why, what's the matter?
3: It's fallen through.
1: Oh.
3: On the other side.
1: Henry, what are we going to do? We're absolutely floored.
2: My lord, I just remembered something about this lock.
1: Oh, splendid. No, you've redeemed yourself. What is it?
2: Well, it's worked by handle inside. I've seen Dean open it.
1: My dear Newt, fascinating as this reminiscence is. May I remind you that what happens inside is only of the most academic interest to us at this moment.
4: But, Bishop, If we broke this window, we could reach in and open it.
0: Henry, so we could. Quick, Newt, get the brown paper and treacle.
2: Oh, but my lord, we can't. I mean, remember, it's important we don't do any damage.
0: We're not going to do any damage. We're just breaking a window.
2: But what will the dean say?
0: The dean, he'll think the wind did it. Now, Henry, are you sure this treacle method works?
4: Yes, Bishop. It's standard practice.
0: Right. Now, Newt, I'll hold the paper and you start spreading the treacle.
2: Right here, my lord.
0: Oh, that's on my hand.
2: Oh, that's right, lord.
0: Right, ready. Put it over the window.
2: Yes, of course, yes.
0: Good. Uh-huh. Now, Henry, hand me a blunt instrument.
4: Here's the jemmy, Bishop.
0: Thank you.
2: Well, is this what a jemmy looks like?
0: Well, here goes.
2: Well, but what about the damage, my lord?
0: Who cares about the damage? I care about the damage.
3: Oh, can these bones live?
2: Ezekiel chapter 37, verse 3.
6: Oh. It would be pointless to ask for an explanation of this deplorable, this squalid scene.
0: You are quite correct, Dean.
2: We wanted to save your boiler, Dean.
6: But I left you the key. Why didn't you use the key?
0: Well, why didn't we use the key, Newt?
2: Well, we couldn't find it, Dean.
6: The whole thing is beyond credence. My bishop, his archdeacon, and his chaplain breaking and entering my house.
0: We were only trying to save your pitcher plant.
6: My pitcher plant? Oh, quick, I must get to it at once. Give me that instrument.
2: Here you are, Dean.
6: What is this mess on the handle?
2: It's only treacle, Dean.
0: Treacle?
6: Oh, Henry, I must wipe my hands.
0: Luke, give the Dean your handkerchief.
2: My lord, it's got to last till Monday.
0: No, this is an emergency.
2: Oh, very well. Here it is, Dean.
6: Yes, thank you. Well, what on earth? I can't wipe my hands on this.
0: Oh, Dean, don't worry. We'll find you something else.
6: Out of all the incompetent, irresponsible behavior.
4: Look, Bishop, on the ground.
0: Henry, will you stop tugging at my sleeve and help me find something for the Dean to wipe his hands on?
3: Why, doesn't he use his... handkerchief?
6: Use my handkerchief? I haven't got one.
4: Yes, you have, in your top pocket.
6: What? My silk handkerchief? Well, I suppose I must, though it will not please my wife.
4: Look, Bishop. Look.
0: What?
4: There, on the ground, the key.
0: Good gracious.
4: It fell out of Newt's handkerchief.
0: Newt, pick up the key there. It fell out of your handkerchief.
7: Oh, Moses.
6: May I ask what you are all whispering about?
0: Us. Whispering.
6: Oh, no. Oh, yes, Dean. Well, it's just that...
2: The key is here on the ground.
6: The key? How did it get there?
2: Well, you see, it fell out of...
6: Someone's pocket. Fell out of someone's pocket, but how?
2: Well, you see, it was wrapped in the handkerchief when I went to...
0: Did I accidentally tread on your foot?
6: You mean it was in my handkerchief all the time?
0: Certainly, that is a construction that could be put on the situation.
2: But, my lord, I...
0: Sorry, Luke. I mean, was that your foot again?
6: But I could have sworn I gave you that key this morning.
0: Well, well, Dean, we all make mistakes.
2: But my lord, the Dean did. Oh, I say, Archdeacon.
4: Sorry, Luke. Was that your other foot?
6: Oh. It seems, my lord, that I owe you an apology.
0: Well, Dean, it does rather look like that, doesn't it?
6: It seems I have been hasty and hasty. My pitcher plant. Excuse me, I must hasten at once.
2: Oh. But, my lord, I thought you said the key was in my handkerchief.
0: My dear Duke, what does it matter whose handkerchief it was in? Remember the Dean's favorite text. Straight is the gate and narrow the path.
2: But what's that got to do with it?
0: Everything, Loot. The gate is now open and the path leads us back to the palace where, Henry, I'm going to pour you the largest sherry you've ever seen.
4: And I'll do my best to drink it, Bishop.
8: In that episode of All Gas and Gators, the parts were played as follows. The Archdeacon, Robertson Hare, the Bishop, William Mervyn, the Bishop's Chaplain, the Reverend Newt, Derek Nimmo, the Dean, John Barron, L.V. Stickles, Kenneth Connor, Samuel Tuft, Sam Kidd, Jack, Ronald Forfar. The Bishop turned...
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10: Amanda Iannucci's Charm Offensive, presented by Amanda Iannucci.
7: I've got to say hello. And welcome to Charm Offensive, voted by readers of the Radio Times as Britain's third tidiest satire show. It's actually been quite a time for lists recently. Jonathan Ross has this week been designated the most powerful man in radio, while his brother Paul has been judged the television personality least likely to be chosen for cloning were humanity to go infertile. Meanwhile, I'm very proud to say I've been judged by a panel of comedy experts the second funniest man in Britain's radio show, Charm Offensive. So, to help you decide who came higher, let's meet this week's panel, which includes two bright young comic talents, which, perhaps by means of this very recording, will go on to have increasingly successful careers as cutting-edge comedians until 20 years from now, they make a fortune writing the words to West End musicals based on the songs of Massive Attack. And to balance that, there's also someone older than me. So please welcome David Mitchell, Will Smith and John Sessions.
10: Hello. Hello.
7: And let's start by looking at the increasing madness of Sir Bob Geldof. Recently voted by the readers of The Economist as Britain's sloppiest nutter. Now, Geldof started the week only slightly mad by claiming that world poverty can be ended if 1 million people marched on Edinburgh, a city that has 1 million people anyway. But asking Edinburgh to march on itself would sound stupid, wouldn't it, Bob? Yes, it would, but not as stupid as what you then did, which was suggest the best way to march on Edinburgh was by rowing a boat to France. So the question for the team is, how mad is this charity-based mentalist? Will?
11: By suggesting that everyone goes to France and boats and picks up people and bring them back, is he not assuming there that people in France don't have boats of their own, which they could just come over anyway?
7: Yes, perhaps he's assuming France is part of the third world.
11: Yes.
7: Yes.
12: You see, Bob has missed a crucial gimmick for Live Aid, which is a very serious subject. Let's not be frivolous about this. Celebrity boat people. I mean, you know, just, you know, people with boats who are kind of famous, you know, and there's... You've got Branson's bars. So you've got Ted Heath. I mean, he stays awake all night worrying about Africa.
13: But Ted Heath has been stockpiling food inside his own body.
12: He's also got a slight problem, I think, with the logo as well, because I think it does possibly look like it's a Scale Extra convention with a little bit of folk music. you could get some rather puzzled people in cagoules there. Apart from Bob's hairdresser.
13: Does Bob's hairdresser wears a cagoule? Presumably because whatever equipment is required to make that tremendous amount involves a certain amount of water or some wet substance splatting onto him.
12: It is like an old wig that you usually keep for the fool in King Lear.
13: I think it's more damaging than that. The heavy implication in Bob Geldof's haircut is that he thinks we should all be looking like that.
7: Yes.
13: That is, in his mind, the way to be. And he's quietly waiting for us to get the idea about having crazy hair like the back of a blind cat that can no longer clean itself.
7: Because they are getting slightly more megalomaniac. Because Bob Geldof, this is quite true, literally put Midge Ure in charge of Scotland this week. Which sort of implies that he thinks he's head of some world government.
13: I think he's saying the real power doesn't lie in the established forms of government. It lies in the man who, by swearing, can make credulous people assemble. And I think if there's one thing history shows us, it's that is absolutely true.
7: Yes. I think Geldof is at his most entertaining when he's cross and swearing. So actually, to make July the 2nd more entertaining, maybe we should launch a campaign to annoy the hell out of Bob Geldof. Just so that we can wipe the scowl onto his face. Do anything. Book him in for a haircut. If you see an African, take money off him. Just anything. Just wonder if anyone had any thoughts on...
11: Well, rearrange Live 8 for a Monday. He hates that. Or we could all have a whip round and pay off the debt before July the 2nd.
7: You could confuse everyone by putting signs outside Edinburgh saying, "Welcome to Glasgow." Right, well, I think we've resolved that issue once and for all. Okay. Oh, I just want to go back, actually. I mentioned at the top of the show lists. List Mania. As I said at the top of the show, there are more and more greatest ever lists and top 100s of all time being issued. And as a result, dark matter is now only the second most prevalent substance in the universe after Jimmy Carr. Lists on Radio 4 at the moment, for example, Melvin Bragg is launching a search to find the world's best philosopher. And this morning, Michael Burke's Moral Maze announced the results of his quest to find the nation's 50 favourite ethical dilemmas. Here's a brief extract.
10: What is the ideal size for a fair, just and prosperous human community? This is the nation state a recipe for war? Banning fox hunting.
7: So, Charm Offensive has decided this week to put an end to these arguments once and for all, because by the end of tonight's show, we're going to publish the definitive list of the top 10 best things ever. Yes, tonight, all debates will be settled. Are desks better than cummerbunds? Will guns be rated higher than olives? Which is best, helium or the Daily Mail on fire? Tonight, we find out. We've asked a carefully selected panel of expert members of the audience who got in here for free to write down their nominations for the best thing ever. Or while you're doing that, we can read some out that's been texted to us. Just looking at the votes already. Sky Plus is at number 34, just above the sound of church bells landing on Vickers.
12: Oh, here's a nice one. A tie between sliced bread, sex, Star Wars, and that bit where Del Boy falls over.
13: Someone here thinks it's the beeping noise lorries make when they reverse. Unless you are deaf, in which case you still get run over and killed. I point out.
11: I've got a very keen person. He's got three here. I presume it's the man. I don't know why. Moustaches, kings, and Battenberg cake.
7: Someone's written, Mr. Paxman at a parking meter swearing at it. Actually, I forgot to point out, we're actually going to be putting some of these nominations to our own digital Jimmy Carr, who we've got standing by. Isn't that right, Jimmy?
14: Yeah.
7: I must read out, and we'll come back to some of these other ones that have come out. I must read out an email nomination from Jeff in Dumfries, who says, the best thing ever was watching a Top Gear outtake in which Jeremy Clarkson's doing a piece to camera from the driver's seat, holding a pewter tankard full of sulfuric acid to demonstrate the smoothness of the car's suspension when the airbag suddenly goes off. What do you think of that one, Jimmy?
15: If that's the kind of thing you like, then it was brilliant.
7: Jimmy, are you getting lippy?
15: Yeah, I like to think so.
7: Okay, well, we'll come back to this fascinating competition later. Now, this next round's called Russell Crowe, Russell Crook, more like. And it's called that because, of course, this week saw Russell Crowe join Christian Slater and Michael Jackson in police custody in a move that would make the Hollywood Remand Centre look like a celebrity version of Celebrity Love Island. I'd like to ask the panel, which celebrity in this week of all weeks would they like to see in prison?
12: The Archbishop of Canterbury, Rowan Williams, for hijacking a commercial dirigible.
7: Are you still on the 100 best things ever? Is it something that's happened?
12: Yes, he thought he'd got over his Robert Shaw obsession when he watched Jaws a couple of times. And then he saw the one where Robert Shaw is the bad guy in the dirigible, where he is actually holding New York to ransom. So, and in a Damascene moment, the Archbishop of Canterbury goes, this is how we get people back into the church. God is great. Over every country.
7: Just want to interrupt you there. What the hell are you talking about? Right, David.
13: Sorry, I've forgotten the looking question.
7: Sorry, David,
13: I'm
7: you were just
13: imagining
7: looking at
13: a network
7: funny
13: of dirigible routes bringing people to churches on a Sunday in a way that isn't noisy so that atheists don't get woken up. it's a perfect plan, but it's a shame that the Archbishop chose to launch it through theft.
7: Will,
11: Jade Goody, in a mobile prison that serves as a reminder of what happens if you're raised on junk food and ITV.
7: I just love the idea of Delia Smith slopping out.
13: Yeah.
7: I don't know why.
13: You can get that online. I think it would be much more interesting to send nice celebrities to prison, because then we could enjoy the sort of dignity of their suffering and then, you know, pushing through and becoming better humans despite being sent to prison for a crime they didn't commit. Or indeed, not for a crime, but just because they were sent there by a panel show. So I'd like someone, you know, really nice, like Michael Palin.
14: Is he really that nice, Michael Palin?
13: He gets his kit off quite a lot.
11: He does a lot
13: in the Himalayas.
11: He's got a good figure for a man of his age.
13: And he bathes in
11: so my mother says.
16: Yes. Yeah, I thought so too. He looked like he'd be pretty good in squash.
11: Yeah, I love girls.
16: Well, Jimmy Savile could be there, just to remind...
11: Careful.
16: Right? Yeah. Yes.
11: Just, quite. He's in his own mental prison, though, isn't he, really?
16: Yes.
14: So what was it with Russell Crowe, then? He threw a phone
11: at a hotel porter because he couldn't get through to Australia, which was clearly the porter's fault.
13: It was probably because he'd seen the porter behind a desk marked reception, and he thought he was in charge.
11: Yeah, that's it.
13: You've got to have a bit of sympathy for him, because as a big film star and colossally arrogant Australian, the Australians don't seem to get on very well mentally with becoming actors. It does seem to make them, because they'd rather, you know, kill sharks for a living.
16: It's the same thing as well when you fly Qantas, you know, and you go for dessert or whatever, and the bloke serving it goes, well, we've got jelly and ice cream, or we've got a Black Forest Gallop. I'm not a puff, you know. Just because I do
14: it. I killed this lamb myself.
16: Yeah.
14: By bursting it.
16: I mean, people got about him losing his temper and all the rest of it. We have to remember that name. We've been conditioned into hearing the name Russell Crowe. Mm-hmm. As Russell Crowe. But isn't it also a little bit Russell Crowe? And I think that says a rather serious IT bloke who feels the need still to wear an earring that he doesn't really need to wear.
13: Yes, you can imagine. It'd be people in an office saying, oh, it's terrible, I've got nothing done. I've been on the phone to Russell Crowe. He said he'd be here in 20 minutes and he's not. Could you come into my office, please? Oh, yes, absolutely. Why haven't you got anything done? Two words, sir. Russell Crowe. Manager's shaking his fist. Russell Crowe!
14: Dare I bring Michael Jackson into this discussion about prison? I mean, if God forbid he's found guilty, what sort of a life do you think he'll have inside?
11: Not a good one when they ask, what are you in for?
14: Just tell me, Will, you can never commit a crime and go to prison, because when you're inside, you will be Will Smith.
11: Yeah.
14: And others will find that both amusing...
11: And a source of...
14: And tempting.
11: Well, I deal with this by, in my head, thinking that I would, of course, teach them all to read and be known as the professor. Whereas,
16: Michael Jackson,
11: in my heart, I would actually be known as the lady. Or the slot machine.
14: It's all right, it's written. I like the idea of all these sort of middle-class prisoners who are in for computer fraud and perjury. That's what they go in for. Jeffrey Archer. Just going around trying to get brownie points by saying, do you want me to write your letters for you?
11: Write your memoirs.
14: Write this down. Here's my letter. Today I beat up Jeffrey Archer for assuming I was illiterate.
11: I dragged it out. It took all afternoon.
14: I like the idea of a prison magazine. Does it have different sections for... different type of criminal.
16: Mm.
14: Heat for arsonists.
16: Yes, heat for arsonists.
11: The guard, Ian.
13: Or the racist male, which is just the same, just rebranded.
14: Well, okay, just to let you know that in our vote for the best thing ever, the spiralling wire in notepads is doing very well. But just looking at the count so far, the best thing ever... the smile on a newborn baby once you've washed off all the blood and crap. But now we're going to look at boxing in the week that Ricky Hatton became the welterweight champion of the world, reinforcing Britain's reputation for producing world-class wiry psychopaths. Boxing is no longer the old-fashioned sport of the working class or, before them, kings. White-collar boxing has become more popular recently. That's where thousands of middle-class professionals
7: are drawn towards the sport because it releases tension, gets them fit, and makes them look a little bit more butch than they do the rest of the day when they're sitting in Truro supervising the shipment of goods to Halfords. So here to talk about the increasingly popular sport of white-collar boxing, please welcome Kent's white-collar welterweight champion, Mr. Charles Druitt. Hey, Charles, thank you very much for coming on.
17: It's a pleasure.
7: So what do you do during the day? What's your job during the day?
17: Well, Amanda, I'm an actuary, so I basically calculate the odds and risks for the insurance industry using a range of social and economical data.
7: Okay, and so it's fundamentally sort of risk assessment then that you're into.
17: Yes, if you want to be simplistic about it, yeah. Okay.
7: So how would you assess the risk of boxing?
17: Sorry, what was the question again?
7: Well, I was just wondering if being repeatedly punched in the face by a thick glove has damaged you in any way. You're right. Are you okay?
17: Keep your guard up. Guard.
7: Would you like a squirt of water?
17: Cheers, thanks very much. No.
7: Oh. Right, so as a risk assessor...
17: Sorry, I don't mean to be picky, but I'm actually an actuary. It's a very different area of work. So.
7: All right.
17: It's a very specialist area.
7: Okay, yeah. And the boxing, what's the amount of training you've... Right. See, what I'm gradually realising is that the part of the brain that holds all the knowledge about actuary work is at the back of your head.
17: Yeah.
7: Has therefore been relatively protected.
17: Yeah.
7: While everything else has that. I'm holding up a pen in front of your face.
17: Are you?
7: Yeah. What sort of a risk would that pen pose?
17: Oh, well, that would pose a very interesting risk, actually, Amanda, and I'm glad you've asked.
7: What colour is the pen?
17: Oh.
7: Yeah, he's on the floor.
17: I don't know
7: if any paramedics can get it. This is quite worrying. Talk about insurance.
17: Insurance is a fascinating
7: okay,
17: area.
7: Okay, yeah, we can walk him off while he's talking about insurance. Thank you very much. Thank you. Yeah. Okay, back to your candidates for the best thing ever. Any more best things ever? Pass them to the front.
13: Pepsi Max. It's Pepsi, but to the maximum.
11: Dolph Lundgren in Rocky. He wasn't actually in Rocky, you moron. It's Rocky 4.
12: Here's an interesting, rather oblique one. Probably ducks. Who makes a better noise?
13: That would make a good advertising campaign for ducks, yeah. I think. Ducks. Who makes a better noise? You honestly say tigers make a better noise than ducks?
12: You see, the great thing about the duck, we've reached which has never been exploited, is that the face of the duck is at that perfect point between enigmatic and complete and utter stupidity.
7: A bit like Cate Blanchett.
12: Yeah. It's that great thing. I mean, Jeremy Irons, there was a point in Jeremy Irons' career where he did have a faraway look which somehow conjured up a hamster that had just won the pools.
7: Funny enough, a hamster winning the pools has been voted number 29.
12: Yeah.
7: Just of all time. Just underneath the sound of the smashing pumpkins, smashing pumpkins, is actually more popular than Stanley Kubrick's Widow. But in the lead at the moment is Michael Flatley sticking his head in a bucket of iced water when he comes off stage, into which the crew have all urinated. Okay, this week has seen a national debate about national debates. Transport Secretary Alistair Darling has announced a national debate on toll roads, and Health Secretary Patricia Hewitt says she wants a national debate on how we pay for health care. Now, national debate here means we've decided already. It's one of a new breed of phrases that try to sound impressive, but actually pour out of corporate mouths like turds on a pig farm. Which, incidentally, is a new entry at number 22. So, team, has anybody said anything to you recently that's made you want to punch them in the face?
13: One thing that really annoys me is the way government departments seem to get renamed in a way that presumably costs us a fortune. Like, the Department of Transport is now the Department for Transport.
7: Yes.
13: As if before that, their view on transport, we weren't quite clear. Maybe they maybe they hated it, you know. Their aim was to get rid of transport. And now they're saying, no, we're in favour of transport.
7: There must be some company whose only job it is to change all the of signs to for.
12: Yeah. They do a reversal thing and add another letter. And that takes a lot of work.
13: Yeah, they have to find a lot of R's from somewhere.
12: Mm.
13: Yes. And, from some culture where they don't use the letter R.
12: Yeah. Like Japan, for example.
13: Yeah. But Japan have never used the letter R, so they're unlikely to have stockpiled it.
14: Will.
11: I had a particularly infuriating encounter with jargon recently where I was waiting for a technician to come and fix a projector. And I had to wait in all day, didn't turn up, so I rang up and said, he hasn't come. And they said, ah, well that's because it's a best endeavour service. And I said, what do you mean? They said, well, we do our best to endeavour to send someone there, but we might not be able to. Which is so furious, because it's basically they're saying, we didn't send anyone, but they want me to think that with the words best endeavour, I'm going to imagine this guy maybe crawling up my street with arrows sticking out of his back, you know, and with his last dying breath extending a shaking finger towards my doorbell before he's shot in the head, you know. Just like the fact that we don't have any complaints departments anymore anyway, it's all turned into customer services, so it takes any negativity out of it.
14: I can't tell you how furious I was the other night when I rang the police shouting, there's a man broken into my house with a machete. And a Vanessa Feltz mask, shouting, I'll see the Scottish Italian booked in for the tummy tuck now. Right? To which they replied, I hear what you're saying.
13: Something that's constantly annoying is the number of adverts that use their slogan begins with the word because.
14: Yes.
13: You know, because you're worth it, or yes, because life's too short, or because sometimes you just have to buy this product. And the thing is, it's a lie, because firstly you haven't asked why, you know, why Fanta? I couldn't give a damn. But, but also the answer is, because what we sell, we can get more money for than it costs to make. That's my thought. Because this form of business is profitable. Because, you know, you could say very honestly, you know, whatever, cheese slices, because we don't believe that you could obtain and process cheese for the same cost that we're going to charge you, because, you see, we have massive economies of scale.
14: That's it. Fantastic marketing technique we've stumbled across. Blatant honesty. Hamas, blowing everything up out of proportion. Yeah. 9/11, putting New York on the map. St. Mungo's Hospital, Kent, bringing MRSA to the community.
12: Yeah. It's
13: just, at the end of the day, it's important for Britain that some people do die. The Metropolitan Police have got a slogan. I can't remember what it is.
11: Working for a safer London.
13: Right.
11: Not hard enough.
12: Are you kicking what we're kicking?
13: It's interesting that the slogan isn't in the same font as where it says Metropolitan Police. That's in, like, you know, proper letters, like they might have been typed. But then they want to imply that the Working for a Safer London has been casually scribbled, you know, by a nice guy who's got a sense of proportion and won't push you down the stairs unless you're really asking for it.
14: Isn't that just encouraging graffiti, though? Police vans going around where people have scrawled.
13: Maybe it is just a mass epidemic of pro-police graffiti.
14: Okay, on to the final item. You still with us, Jimmy?
18: Not really, no.
14: Okay, so last week the show came from the beautiful town of London. And we were planning to take the show on the road to other towns throughout the country, but unfortunately we couldn't be bothered. But that's all right, because a report out this week said that all of Britain's town centres look the same anyway, i.e., a ring of 20 cheap and nasty pubs with the size, charm and customer service of cattle sheds, spilling out into pedestrianised streets rammed with breezer-addled proles, forced to go on a screaming, puking, fighting rampage until they either cram themselves into some rancid, sticky-floored Golgotha of a club where the adults dress like schoolchildren, or they have to catch the last bus home. And the Ryman's. I'm actually summarising from the report. Oh, hang on. This is from the International Olympic Committee's report on London. So basically, team, how can we brighten up awful town centres?
13: I don't see what the problem is with all towns being identical. Because if you move around the country, then it's good, it's sort of comforting that you go, oh, right, I know where I'm going to get fish and chips, I know where I'm going to get, you know, envelopes to push. And if you live there and you don't go anywhere else, then you can pretend that you're in the only town with a W.H. Smith. And you say, oh, yes, W.H. Smith, that's very much a Taunton thing. It's odd. They do stationery, but some books. I mean, bafflingly few books, but... Ah, now, let me... Before you leave, I must show you Greg's the Baker. They do absolutely marvellous sausage roll. I don't know if you have the concept of sausage or rolling anything up where you're from, stranger, but you'll love it round here.
18: I'll be with you in a minute. I'm still fascinated by the shelf upon shelf full of magazines about angling. W.H. Smith.
16: You wouldn't like them to go all the way like that episode of The Prisoner, where you just completely, a completely wrong sense of where they are, you know. This is a very, very Cornish setting, an overwhelming supply of pixies and fluffy cream, and you find out you're in Aberdeen, you know, and it can give you a terrible shock.
13: Pixies and fluffy cream are delicious, aren't they? Yeah.

0: dip the pixie's head in, and then you bite it off like that. Yeah. And then you watch the body, which isn't so delicious, scurry around. Yeah.
1: Well, different time zones for different cities that make it more interesting when you went there. So Cardiff could be 1712, Birmingham could be 1347, and for fun, Lincoln could be 2489. Just to see what they come up with.
2: But different cities have different time zones anyway, don't they? Helsinki is different from New York.
1: I thought we were just limiting this to British towns, because they're different anyway, towns in Europe.
2: Yes, that's true. Speak.
0: And also you don't...
1: There's no Claire's accessories in Helsinki.
0: You didn't mean...
1: Bloody annoyed about that. It was kind of a game I like to play in a taxi as the fare is going up. I like to imagine I'm in different ages. And then, you know, once you get past, you know, £20 and 5 pence, whoa! Where am I?
2: Does that not encourage the taxi driver to charge you for a journey that's lasted 300 years? I think we've resolved that one. OK, we're now down to the grand final of the best thing ever. I've narrowed it down to the two best things ever, which is Leonard Cohen and a little mouse. So we're going to put this to the vote. On the count of three, all those that favour a little mouse, shout a little mouse. And all those who favour Leonard Cohen, shout, not a little mouse. The count of three. One, two, three.
3: A little mouse!
2: I think I was getting a little mouse.
0: Oh, yeah. Yeah.
2: OK, and what we're going to do is, because we've officially voted a little mouse the best thing ever, we're going to shut Jimmy Carr up once and for all by ringing his home answer machine and leaving it as a message. OK, let's just try that.
4: Hello, this is Jimmy Carr. Leave me a message.
2: Hi, Jimmy here. It's Amanda Unishi from The Charm Offensive. We've just worked out that the best thing ever is...
3: A little mouse!
2: So shut up. Well, there you go. That ends this debate once and for all, apart from next week when we attempt to find the worst thing ever. In the meantime, good night. That was Amanda Unity's Charm Offensive, presented by Amanda Unity. The guests this week were David Mitchell, John Sessions and Will Smith, and also featured Jim Field-Smith. It was written by Amanda Unity and John Holmes, Ian Martin, Will Smith and Dan Tetzel, and the producer was David Tyler. The programme was a positive production for the BBC.
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1: 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Episode 1. Beansy, Beansy, Beansy, Beansy, Beansy.
2: Beansy, Beansy, Beansy, Beansy, Beansy.
3: Oh, hello, lovely Sue. Are you looking for Beansy?
2: I'm saying his name repeatedly and hoping for a response. 3 days he's been away, and that's not like Beansy. Beansy wouldn't do that.
3: And cats, well, they are creatures of habit, aren't they?
2: Not especially.
3: Oh, aren't they? Oh, all right, because I'm sure that I overheard someone saying that once.
2: Aye, they were probably talking about Howard Hughes.
3: Yes.
2: He was a creature of habit.
3: Yes, he was a creature of habit.
2: Particularly in his later days.
3: Later days, yes. Yes, it must have been him, yes.
2: Could you put this notice up in the window?
3: Oh, can I have a quick goosey-goosey gander?
2: It's a plea for information about Beansy.
3: Right, right. Is that a picture of Beansy there?
2: No, it's a picture of a local actress who looks a bit like me, looking distraught for Beansy.
4: All right, that's very clever. Hoping to provoke the local community using empathy as a tool.
2: That's right, tool. But as you know, I'm cursed with quite a sizable mole.
3: Oh, no.
4: That's not a mole, lovely Sue. It's a beauty spot.
2: That's very kind of you, Dave. But a beauty spot doesn't have four hairs sticking out of it like the legs of an upturned bar stool. So I employed an actress who doesn't have a mole to evoke even more empathy.
3: Well, lovely Sue, your talent for creating a striking simile is already tugging at my heartstrings.
2: So you put it up then?
3: Of course, lovely Sue. Dave, do the honours, please.
4: Righto.
2: You're a good man, Ramesh. Right, back to saying Beansy. Beansy, Beansy, Beansy, Beansy, Beansy, Beansy.
5: Oh, hello, Sue.
2: Do you mind? Some folk are trying to say Beansy here.
3: Ah, hello, how did you fare in bras, etc.?
5: Yeah, good, good. Had a lovely lingering look at a basque.
3: What about Jeff? Is he coming to the Traders Association meeting?
4: Oh!
3: What's happened to the lights? Sorry, my bad. It was the Beansy missive.
5: Beansy missive? What's the Beansy missive?
4: It's lovely Sue's card. It's taken up the last slot in the window.
3: Well, it's pitch black in here.
5: You should tear all this down.
3: What are you talking about, huh? How else are unwanted prams going to be circulated?
5: Internet forums.
3: Oh, shut up. People rely on this board. We will not tear it down. But we will give it a judicious pruning. Dave, fetch Robert Pershing Wadlow. Righto.
5: Who's Robert Pershing Wadlow?
3: The big ladder.
4: For sale, child's onion, never used.
3: But what is the date on that one?
4: October 1997.
3: Well, if the onion hasn't already perished by now, it will belong to a teenager. The card is misleading, Dave. Pass it down.
4: Righto.
3: Okay, what's next?
4: Missing cat, Siamese, blue collar, answers to the name of Gubbins.
3: Oh.
4: That one's current, Ramesh. Barry Mason, the owner of Gubbins, was in here yesterday, distraught. He bought a big bag of flumps, comfort eating. Distressed over his missing Gubbins.
3: Ah, yes, I am torn between the joy of the sale and the empathy of his Gubbins vacuum. Hasty bag, Gubbins. Next?
4: Lindsay Pride.
3: No, that one's staying up, huh? The Lindsay Gay and Lesbian Pride March is next week. Lovely Ellen, he was in earlier. They're all dressing like Tony Basil.
4: Tony Basil?
3: Oh, you know Tony Basil, huh? Oh, Mickey, you're so fine, you blow my mind. Hey, Mickey? That's the one.
4: Nah, I don't recall that, no.
3: Oh, shame. What else?
4: Let's see, missing cat, black, red collar, answers to the name of Pumper Dubry. That's current.
3: Keep.
4: Missing cat, ginger collar, answers to the name of Ginger. Current.
3: Keep.
4: And, missing cat, tortoise shell, sparkly collar, answers to the name of Whoopsie.
3: But there's a lot of missing cats, aren't there?
4: Oi!
3: Oi! Dave, are you alright?
4: Aye, I'm fine. I think, the Chilly McCoy's cushioned my fall there.
3: Are they still sellable?
4: Mostly.
3: So what happened?
4: Oh, I don't know. I just smelled a smell there that's horrible.
3: What, enough to topple you from Robert Pershing Wadlow?
4: I know that's rhetorical, but I'm going to answer it with a yes.
3: Blimey. Good job I have such a rubbish sense of smell. Oh, hello, Colin.
6: Hello, Ramesh. I've got a little something for you.
4: Oh, no, that's just...
3: Dave, quickly sniff this magic tree.
6: Is he all right?
3: Oh, no, he's fine. Did you just sing, I've got a little something for you? And if so, why? YMCA.
6: Oh, very good. Well, I couldn't help but overhear you telling me that you missed the last episode of Lost, so I did you a copy.
3: Oh, Colin! Oh, smashing, smashing, Colin! This is both amazing and great!
6: Not a problem.
3: Oh. So, how is the world of cobbling, eh? Get much cobbling in this morning?
6: Fair amount of cobbling, yes, a fair amount of... Actually, it's been pretty slow.
3: Oh, so things are not all ha-ha-ha, hee-hee-hee?
6: No, not entirely. That would be a... No, I am struggling, shoe-mending-wise.
3: Really? Well, I suppose you have put all your eggs in the shoe basket, as it were. Have you considered diversifying?
6: Are you going to say key-cutting?
3: No. Well, yes. I thought that key-cutting and shoe-mending were synonymous, you know, like dry-cleaning and photo-developing.
6: There's no connection, Ramesh. What's wrong with people? Would you ask a solicitor to give you laser eye treatment? Would you ask a dental hygienist to insulate your loft?
3: I'm very, very sorry, Colin. It's just that I thought that cobbling and key cutting use the same lathe.
6: You don't know what a lathe is, do you?
3: Well, I did have a vague notion that served me up to this point, but actually, no, I don't. Oh, Colin, before I forget, we will see you tonight for the local traders' monthly meeting.
6: Oh, no, actually, no. I would love to come, obviously, but there is the Gay Pride March next Sunday.
3: Oh, right. You are out and proud. This is nice.
6: Actually, no, it's two things.
3: Oh,
6: I've a job lot of built-up trainers to re-heal for the boys. They're, like... Quite a high heel, don't they? So,
3: I thought they were dressing up as Tony Basil in the Oh Mickey video.
6: Yes.
3: All right, because I thought I saw that on VH1 Plus One and they were just wearing plimsolls.
6: Yeah, well, they're American plimsolls, so more elaborate than you might... big job, that one, so I'll say goodbye then. Goodbye.
3: Goodbye, Colin.
4: Oh, that smells lingering.
3: Oh, now, come on, be fair, Dave. He works in a shop full of used shoes.
4: This is beyond used shoes, Ramesh. If that was the smell of used shoes, the 10-pin bowling industry would have been a no-go Joe. No, the man stinks to high hats.
3: Dave, Colin is a lovely man. He is the knees of the bees.
4: Well, I'm not sure the Chilly McCoys would agree with you there.
3: Well, it's not been easy for him since Jean died, huh? We must cut him a bit of slack.
4: How much slack, though, Ramesh? I mean, he stinks.
3: Oh, come on, behave yourself, Dave. How bad could it be?
7: Good morning, Ramesh. Oh, my goodness. Oh, it's sulfurous. Oh, it smells worse than the cobblers in here. That is not a nice odour. It's like the smell of what's his name, the bad chap. Get up to mischief. Come on, tucked out of heaven. Mr. Naughty Naughty. Oh, it's on the tip of my tongue. Satan, that's him.
4: It was the cobbler, Father.
7: Oh, he is a poo-poo man. I don't go in there anymore. I mean, he does a lovely job in my Cuban heels, but it's hard to turn the other cheek when your eyes are watering. He fair dissolves my Christian resolve, and you know me, boys. My Christian resolve is quite robust.
3: So, what can I get you?
7: Well, I did come in for some chocolate hobnobs, but, I've lost my appetite with this ruddy smell, so I'll just take a magic tree to sniff on the way home.
3: There you go, Father, £1.29.
7: No, thanks, Ramesh. The what's his name? Big fella. Oh, beard lifts in a cloud. Omniscient. The Lord. Yes, the Lord be with you. What is wrong with me today?
4: It's probably the smell, Father. It's knocked your halo askew.
7: You know, Dave, that's probably what it is. Here. I wonder if that's what happened to Judas. Perhaps on the way to the Last Supper, he wandered past a brewery or a cheesemonger or something. The Lord be with you, boys.
3: And also with you, Father.
7: Well... That's very kind of you.
8: Yes.
3: Wait a minute. Oh, bloody hell.
4: Oh, you're finally getting a whiff there, Dimesh.
3: Yes, Dave, the whiff of loss. Pine fresh magic tree, huh? £1.29. Chocolate hobnobs, £1.34. Smashing lovely Colin has just cost me 5 big ones. I hereby call the Lenzi Local Traders Association meeting to order. Dave, will you take the roll call for the minutes?
4: Righto. Oh, wait a minute. This pen doesn't like the pad. Hang on, let me just... Hey, that's us.
3: Present are myself, Ramesh Marju, proprietor of Fags, Mags and Bags.
7: Jeff Munsey, I run Bras, etc. We sell lingerie, naughty nighties, fun party items, etc.
9: Jeff Selkirk from the butcher, Mutton Jeff. It's a play in words. I'm not actually hearing impaired, if I could just stress that for the minutes. Although in saying that, I am a bit deaf because of all the customers shouting at me because they think I'm a bit Mutton Jeff. Which I am now, ironically.
3: Ah, but that is what you call a self-fulfilling prophecy.
2: No, that's just irony.
7: No, it's Sod's Law.
4: Oh, hold on a minute. Sod's Law. Right, as you were.
2: I'm Hilly Buadine from Pause for Thought. It's a pet shop. I also have some anniversary balloons and a champagne bucket.
3: Absent are Aziz from His Nibs, a fancy pen store that sells pens for men, Alison from Arty Farty, the party shop with an indie edge, and Colin Benson from My Shoe Heaven, the cobblers. Right, that's everyone. I hereby call this meeting to this thing order, isn't it?
2: Well, I'm just going to come in straight away, and I'm sorry if this ruffles a few pigeons out of joint, but I'm just going to come right out and say it. That Colin Benson is absolutely rank, rotten and stinking.
7: Oh, I know. Oh, he's ripe. Oh, yeah. I'm getting a dry heave just thinking about him, etc.
9: Oh, he smells. Oh, he's just... I mean, I've been in my fair share of abattoirs, you know, through my line of work. But, oh...
4: Oh, no, yes, you really... It's not very
3: nice. No. Come on, everyone. Huh? The Traders Association is not the place to vent personal remarkings of a personal nature, huh? Especially against a widowed colleague.
9: It's not personal. It's affecting business.
2: Yes. He's trailing the smell about like a human glade plug-in. Except the smell isn't floral, it's a horror smell, and it's not a plug-in because you would need a massive extension.
7: Right, that's plenty. Look, he's chasing the customers away, etc. He's lowering the tone of the whole street. It's always the same. It's always the bras, etc. that suffer first. Doesn't matter what it is. The recession, the credit crunch, Desert Storm 1 and 2. Bras are always the first thing to feel the pinch. It's the ultimate luxury item, but because of that, Colin, no one's in a very bra place at the moment.
9: I agree, and I'm not exactly in Planet Chops either.
2: I had a customer come in to buy a chinchilla. Then Colin came in, and she didn't buy a chinchilla. You do the math.
7: Oh, come on, Ramesh. Surely you're not blind to this.
3: Well, I'm not blind, but I can't smell, so, you know, whatever that word is.
4: Oh, nifnerant?
3: Yes, I'll buy that. I am nifnerant. And anyway, it's only a smell.
4: Oh, you said it yourself, Ramesh. It did cost you 5 pence in the chocolate hobnobs here.
7: Now, you see, now that's what I'm talking about, etc. It's a luxury item. The chocolate hobnob is like the lacy, underwired bra of confectionery.
3: Well, actually, Jeff, etc., in your admirable analogy, it's probably black magic that is the lacy, underwired bra, but I do see your point.
2: Someone needs to speak to him. Somebody should do something.
3: Well, you feel quite strongly about it, Hilly, and you get to the point quite quickly, so why don't you tell him?
7: No offence, Hilly, but I don't think you're the right candidate, etc. And we don't want to unduly upset Colin, because he is a nice man, apart from the repugnant smell, etc.
9: Yes, what we need here is someone with the gift of the gab.
7: A pillar of the community.
9: Someone he can respect.
7: Someone he'll listen to.
2: Someone with no sense of smell.
3: Oh, bloody hell.

0: Hello, Sue. Are you in for your Ugg boots?
1: No, I think we should put the Ugg boots on the back burner. It's Beansy I'm after. Have you seen them?
0: No sign yet. No, that would be, no. Cats are very independent, though, are they not? Have you considered that he might have moved in with someone else or run away to the circus or...
1: No. Beansy wouldn't do that. You will keep them peeled, won't you?
0: I will, yes. I will keep them, enjoy your swim.
1: Sorry?
0: The nose plugs. I assumed you were off to the old leisure dome for a bit of a swim.
1: Oh, right. No, this is just a fashion thing. I seen the wee one from the Desperate Housewives wearing a pair at a premiere, so...
0: Goodbye, then.
1: Cheerio. Beansy. Beansy.
2: Ah, hello, Sue. Still seeing Beansy?
1: Yes. Hold on a sec. I'd recommend a pair of these nose plugs. He stinks.
2: Yes, well, luckily, God has issued me with nature's nose plugs in the sense that I have no discernible sense of smell.
1: Well, good luck to you. I'm off-ski. Beansy won't say itself.
2: No, indeed. I will say six Beansies for you.
3: Beansy! Beansy! Beansy! Beansy! Beansy!
0: Hello, Ramesh. What can I do you for, as they say?
2: Beansy. Hello, Colin. Just come to fill you in on the meeting, you know. Oh, how did it go with all those gay shoes?
0: The what?
2: You know, the gay pride march.
0: Oh, yes. Yeah, I see what you mean. Yes, the gay shoes. Yeah, very elaborate and very tall. I was up all night mending those gay shoes.
2: Right.
0: So, the meeting...
2: Yes, the meeting. We discussed many things. Aziz from His Nibs, he texted through, lazy bugger. He wants to change the name of his shop to Pens for Men. Any thoughts?
0: I believe I saw a Pens for Men at the airport.
2: Right, that answers that one. Right. We also focused on, you know, dog's dirt.
0: Oh, yes.
2: Yes, terrible problem. People are putting the dog's dirt into designated bags.
0: Is that not a good...
2: Yes, but they are leaving the bags at the scene of the dirting, you know, which only serves to preserve the dirt.
0: Right.
2: Yeah, it's very smelly though, isn't it, huh? Dog's dirt.
0: Yes, it is.
2: It's very smelly. The smell is very smelly, huh? It offends the nose, the olfactory organ, huh? It is repelled. Repulsed, which means repelled. Makes people very unhappy, which, if left unchecked, can lead to violence. And a decline in property prices. Oh, very smelly. Very smelly. Oh, what's that smell? Oh, niff-noff. I don't like that smell. It's not very nice for me, is it?
0: I thought you didn't have a sense of smell.
2: I don't. I'm afflicted with the niff-nurance.
4: Dad! OMG! What the hell have you got on your feet?
5: Have you got Cuban heels on your slippers?
2: Well, I've always fancied jazzing up my slippers or, you know, pimping my slippers in the parlance of the whatever generation. So I thought, while I'm in the cobbler's, go on, pimp my slippers.
6: You didn't tell Colin. You bottled it, didn't you, Dad?
2: It's not that simple, son. Colin, he's a very sensitive fellow.
6: It is that simple, Dad. He's made a direct impact on our sales. No one's buying the high-end stuff anymore. The smell is eroding consumer confidence, dissolving the feel-good factor.
2: Don't you try and bamboozle me with your Wall Street gibberish, you clever coach.
6: It's all here in black and white, Dad. I've written it down. Terry's All Gold, down. Charmin Ultra, down. Ritter Sport, down. All day breakfast in a can, down. All day lunch in a can, also down.
7: Have to say, Ramesh, I'm with Alok in this one.
2: Oh, right, so you're siding with the self-appointed Brown Richard Branstons. Well, I have to say, you have rocked me back on my Cuban slippers.
5: Well, it's all right for you. You can't smell a smell. I can smell a smell.
2: Well, that's not very helpful, is it, huh? I feel all left out now.
5: Well, how am I supposed to make you perceive a smell when you can't smell anything?
2: You could try.
5: Oh, I suppose I could knock up an expressionist watercolour to try and convey the smell of Colin.
6: There isn't time for that, Dave. Dad's bottled it. I'm going right in my shoe, having to lay it on the line.
2: No, Alok, you will destroy him.
6: He's destroying the buoyancy of the already beleaguered pound. He's lowering the tone.
2: Ah, hello, Alan. All set for the march.
8: Oh, nice heels, Ramesh.
2: Oh, thank you. Yes, Alan. Your pal, lovely Colin, did these for me.
8: Oh, Colin? Oh, he's not my pal. I mean, don't get me wrong. He's a talented cobbler, but oh, he's no friend of mine. The smell of him.
2: But he's doing all the elaborate shoes for your march. You know, the Tony Basil.
8: What? No. It's just plimsolls. Have you not seen the old Mickey video? No. Bought them all out of TK Maxx's.
2: Oh, right. Okay. Sorry, my mistake. Sanjay?
4: Sick.
2: Please to assist Alan here. I forgot something in Colin's shop.
0: Sorry, Ramesh. I don't like to tell little porky fibs. I hope I didn't make you question your sanity.
2: Oh, no. I was always quite confident about the plimsolls in the Basil video. That's not the point. Why did you lie to me?
0: Well, the truth is, things haven't been going too well. Things are going quite badly, as it were. In fact, I'm going to have to close early today. Haven't done that in many a Sparrow's year.
2: Really?
0: Yes, an old emergency meeting with the old bank manager. If business doesn't pick up soon, well, might lose the old Shoppington.
2: Oh, Colin, I didn't realise. Is there anything I can do?
0: No, Ramesh. That's why I didn't come to your meeting and spun the old gay shoe fibweb. I don't like people knowing my business. I have my pride, gay or not.
2: Right.
0: Anyway, need to toddle off to my doom, if that's what it is, so...
2: Right, you'll be gone for a couple of hours, do you think? Okay, Sanjay, commence Operation Glade Plug-in. First, we test the webcam. Point it at the cobblers.
7: I dare say there's a rude joke you could tie up with that statement.
2: No, there's no time for rude jokes. Although, that would be very funny.
7: Yes, I imagine it would reach the edge, but not quite over the
2: hill. Okay, that's plenty. Sanjay, pan left and right with the webcam hat.
9: I'm doing it, Dad.
2: But not so fast. I feel like I'm inside a spinning teacup.
9: Is that better?
2: Yes, it's working. Now, a look. Do you have the Glade plug-in catering size pack?
9: Yeah, Dad. I've got some fruits of the forest here. Summer breeze, winter spice. Have you got any preference?
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9: Okay, done.
5: Oh, look, Ramesh. 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
2: Sanjay, walk towards the tasseled loafers. Find and replace.
9: Roger that.
2: Right. 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
5: Oh, look, my doctor's soles are ready. Grab them for us, Sanjay.
9: No way. I'm not touching your sandals, Dave.
2: Well, he does have a point, Dave. We are on mission.
5: It'd take 2 seconds.
2: Stop. Right. Sanjay. Tree of summer flip-flops next to the storeroom door. There is a Corby trouser press.
5: Maybe Colin was thinking of diversifying.
2: Find and replace.
9: Done. That's it, Dad. Can't see any other appliances. Unless you want to kill this tropical fish.
2: No. That would only add to the smell. Right, okay, Alok, the piece of resistance. Do you have it?
9: Got it here. Can of Lynx Africa. You want me to just spray it about, is that it?
2: No, son. I want you to strategically place it near the sink in the back room. It is the subtle hint for Colin.
9: Right. I'm going in.

0: stop saying Beansy?
1: My surly son does have a point. There is no need to repeatedly say Beansy, lovely Sue. Beansy is safe and well.
2: I know that, Ramesh. I'm just saying Beansy to celebrate being reunited with Beansy. I just wanted to thank you all for rescuing Beansy. I'm so happy.
1: Yes, well, you are far from the only one, lovely Sue. Huh? Since the redistribution of the cat population, the feel-good factor has returned. Bras and sussies have been flying off the shelves. The sales of men's pens is unprecedented. And I can't tell you how many celebrity whiskers pouches have left these shelves. Actually, I can. It was 73.
2: Well, we're all over the moon. That's everyone's cat back. Captain Cornflake, he's back. Sergeant Pepper, he's back. Greedy Guts, he's back.
0: Stop saying he's back. We get it.
2: Fine. I'll just say the names of the cats then. Scampy, Sellotape, Mr. T, Mango Features, Elvira, Humny Numny, Maw, Tortoise, Aslan, Chumbawamba, and of course, Beansy. Beansy! Beansy! Beansy!
1: Yes, Beansy is back and all is right with Lenzy. Hello, Colin.
3: Hello, Ramesh.
4: Oh, hello, Sue.
1: Well, this is awkward.
4: Actually, I wanted a word with you, Sue.
2: Oh, aha. Is that right? Do you?
4: Yes, I do. How is Beansy?
2: He's fine. No thanks to your abduction efforts.
1: Oh, no, come on, be fair, Sue. Yes, Colin did abduct Beansy, but he was well treated, huh? Fed and watered.
2: Well, I do have to admit, his coat was fairly lustrous when I got him back. After his ordeal.
4: Yes, well, I realise I've caused distress to yourself and Beansy, and I'd like to make amends. I'd like yourself and Beansy to have this gift.
2: Oh, well, it'll have to be something quite spectacular to make up for. Oh, these are spectacular. What are they?
4: Cat sneakers.
5: What, sneakers for cats?
4: Yeah, well, the cat sneakers is more catchy. You'll notice that they have the light-up heels, which the youngsters enjoy. And what are cats, if not youngsters with four legs?
2: These are brilliant.
4: Custom-made for Beansy. Perhaps you'd care to pass the word to the local cat-having community that Colin Benson is back in business with his new cat-cobbling concern, Posh Paws.
6: Very nice.
4: Well, I was a bit down recently after Jean left me. Business was grinding to a halt and I knew I needed to do something special to generate interest in my cobblers.
1: Well, that could be misconstrued.
0: Why didn't you do key cutting?
6: Oh!
4: No, boys, it's okay. I have been a bit touchy about the key cutting. Truth is, Jean left me for a key cutter.
6: Oh!
1: But Colin, we thought that Jean had left, you know, this mortal coil, not Lenzy.
4: Well, now you know. I had a little episode there, if I'm honest. Got desperate. Found myself watching 101 Dalmatians.
0: That is desperate.
4: No, I mean my actions following the watching 101 Dalmatians were desperate. I suddenly got the notion that cat skin slippers were the way forward.
1: Oh, right. That is quite a leap, Colin, I have to say.
4: Well, I was resting my feet on Snowy, and it was all nice and cosy comfy, and I thought, I wish I had shoes made out of Snowy. But then I realised I've got quite big feet, and I knew I couldn't get two size 11s out of Snowy. So then the mission was to find another cat like Snowy, to make a pair. But it snowballed from there. I just kept trying to pair off cats, but I didn't have the heart to skin my little pals, and I didn't want anyone to think I was nuts, so I had to keep them all with me. So...
0: Psycho!
6: Oh!
0: I don't understand, though. How come you stank so much?
6: Oh!
4: I smelled. Nobody said anything, did I smell?
1: Well, maybe a sliver of a smidgen of a tad.
4: Oh, well... Beansy had kittens in the washing machine and I didn't want to disturb them, so...
1: Oh, right, then kittens in the machine, then he couldn't get clothes washed, so that's smelly, that's right.
4: Anyway, as I was languishing in the cells, it occurred to me that I had it the wrong way round. Not cat shoes, but shoes for cats. Little trainers and that. That's the future of cobbling. So, would you mind putting this advert for Posh Paws in the window?
0: Bloody hell.
1: Colin, it will be my pleasure.
7: Love it, love it, love it, love it.
3: Bags, Mags and Bags with Ramesh, played by Sanjeev Kohli, Dave by Donald McCleary, Alok by Sushil Kumar, Sanjay by Omar Raza, Father Henderson by Gerard Kelly, Lovely Sue by Julie Wilson-Nimmo, Colin the Cobbler by Greg Haste, Jeff Selkirk by Sean Scanlon, Jeff Munsey by Stephen McNichol and Hilly Buerdeen by Kate Brailsford. The director was Ian Davidson, the producer was Gus Beattie. Bags, Mags and Bags is a comedy unit production for BBC Radio 4.
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0: engineer.
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0: He had an engine and he sure had fun. 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

Yes, Minister, by Anthony Jay and Jonathan Lynn. Starring Paul Eddington as the Right Honourable James Hacker MP and Nigel Hawthorne as Sir Humphrey Appleby. With Derek Folds as Bernard Woolley in The Moral Dimension.

0: You're sure we can't be accused of wasting lots of government money on this trip?
1: Oh, absolutely, Minister.
0: And we are taking the smallest possible delegation?
1: Absolutely, paired to the bone.
0: Well, who are all these people coming onto the plane?
1: Our little delegation.
0: You said it had been paired to the bone.
1: So it has.
0: Well, who are they?
1: Well, to start with, a small delegation from the Foreign and Commonwealth Office.
0: But this is a DAA mission.
1: Yes, well, we are going abroad, Minister. Foreign policy is at stake. We're going to ratify the contract for one of the biggest export orders Britain has ever obtained in the Persian Gulf.
0: But all that was negotiated by British Electronic Systems Limited. Why do we need all these civil servants? Who are all the rest?
1: Well, there's a delegation from the Department of Trade and one from Industry. There's a small group from Energy. After all, we are going to an oil sheikdom. There's a deputy secretary leading a team from the Cabinet Office. There's a group from the Central Office of Information. Then, of course, there's our own team from DAA, Press Secretary's Office, private secretaries, liaison with other departments, secretaries from the legal department who did the contract, those who supervised the contract.
0: Paired to the bone?
1: Paired to the bone.
0: But when we were going to meet the Qumranis in Middlesbrough, we were only going to take 7 people with us.
1: Well, Teesside is perhaps not quite so diplomatically significant as Qumran.
0: Teesside returns 4 MPs.
1: Qumran controls Shell and BP.
0: And what are you doing here?
1: Purely my sense of duty-free.
0: Duty-free?
1: Duty-free from any personal considerations. Now, perhaps you'd care to approve this, Minister.
0: What is it?
1: It's the final communique.
0: The final communique? You can't write the communique before you've had the meeting.
1: On the contrary, Minister, you can't write the communique after you've had the meeting. No, we had to get an agreement from 6 other departments, from the EEC, from Washington, from the Qumrani embassy. You can't do all that in a few hours in the middle of the desert.
0: But this may bear no relation to what we actually say.
1: Well, no communique ever bears any relation to what you actually say.
0: Well, then why have one?
1: Well, it's a sort of exit visa. It gets you past the press corps. You know, the journalists need it to justify their huge expenses for a futile non-event.
0: Non-event?
1: Yeah, well, of course, a brilliant triumph for you, Minister. Which is why it's a futile non-event for the press.
0: Yeah. I suppose what they'd really like is for me to get drunk at the reception or something.
1: Yes. Not much hope of that. Qumran's dry.
0: Yeah, well, of course, 'tis in the middle of the desert. What? You mean Islamic law?
1: Alas, yes.
0: We should be able to get a drink at the embassy, shan't we?
1: Oh, at the embassy, but the reception and dinner at the palace. 5 hours of orange juice.
0: 5 hours? Without a single drinky? Why did you let me come on this trip, Humphrey? What are we going to do? Hip flasks?
1: No. It's much too risky. We'll just have to grin and bear it.
0: Here, why don't we set up a security communications room, say, next door to the reception? You know, emergency telephones, telex lines to Downing Street, all that sort of thing. Then we could fill it with cases of booze brought in from the embassy.
1: Minister!
0: Liven up the orange juice.
1: That is a good genius.
0: Can it be done?
1: Well, a special communications room would need a major crisis.
0: 5 hours on orange juice is a major crisis.
1: Yes, well, the pound is under pressure.
0: Could you arrange it, Humphrey?
1: Well, if those are your instructions, Minister, I think I can guarantee enthusiastic support.
0: It really was awfully generous of you to present me with this really splendid gift.
2: It is a great pleasure to be able to commemorate this thing.
3: It's so beautiful. Mm.
2: A magnificent example of 17th century Islamic art.
3: What was it originally?
2: A rosewater jar.
0: I see. For rosewater, I presume.
2: Quite so.
4: Oh, excuse me, Minister. There's an urgent call for you in the communications room. Mr. Haig.
0: General Haig?
4: No, Mr. Haig, you know, the one with the dimples?
0: Ah, yes. Will you excuse me? Most important.
3: I'm the only woman here.
4: Yes, special dispensation. They've made you an honorary man for the evening.
3: This jar is going to look wonderful on the corner table in our hall.
4: Oh, well, actually, Mrs. Hacker, I'm not sure if...
3: If what?
4: Well, you see, it's a gift to the minister.
3: Well, it's his hall, too.
4: No, what I mean is I don't think he'll be allowed to keep it.
3: Why ever not?
4: Well, I suppose it could be thought that if it were valuable, it could influence some ministers. I mean, not your minister, that is my minister. Our minister, your husband, as it were. As it is, in fact. I mean, he is. I mean, well, some ministers.
3: Bernard.
4: I'm sorry.
3: Are you telling me we have to give it back?
4: Oh, no, no, that would be an insult.
3: Well, we can't keep it. We can't give it back. What do I do?
4: Well, it becomes the property of the government. It's put in a basement somewhere in Whitehall.
3: Are you sure we can't keep it?
4: Not if it's worth more than about £50.
3: How do we find out?
4: You get a valuation.
3: Could you get a valuation?
4: Oh, well, I...
3: Wouldn't it be wonderful if it was less than £50? Because it's awfully pretty.
4: Well, I suppose I could try.
3: Oh, Bernard, you are wonderful. I don't know what we'd do without you.
5: Ah, Bernard, you're wanted in the communications room. Mr. John Walker.
4: Johnny Walker?
5: Yes, from the Scotch office. Scottish.
3: Isn't there a message for me, darling?
5: Yes, of course there is. Bernard will get it for you if you give him your glass. If you give him your glass, he'll get you some more orange juice as well. Bernard, is Humphrey here yet?
4: Oh, yes, he's just over here, Minister. Excuse me.
5: Humphrey? What on earth are you wearing?
6: Traditional Foreign Office courtesy to our Arab hosts. Isn't that right, Effendi?
7: Oh, spot on, Humphrey. Mm. Isn't that right, Your Royal Highness?
8: Yes, we do regard it as the most warm and gracious compliment for our guest to adopt our traditional dress.
6: Thank you. Now, may I present our minister, Mr. Hacker? This is Prince Mohammed.
9: How do you do, Your Royal Highness?
8: Ah, pleased to meet you, Your Excellency.
9: Your Excellency.
5: I say, if you'll excuse me, I must just have a quick word with Sir Humphrey.
8: Ah, yes, of course.
5: Yeah. I can't believe my eyes. What are you here as, Alibaba?
6: Minister, when in Rome...
5: Well, we're not in Rome, Humphrey. You look ridiculous. I suppose if we were in the Fiji Islands, you'd be dressed in a grass skirt.
6: The Foreign Office take the view that as the Arab nations are a very sensitive people, we should show them whose side we're on.
5: Well, it may come as a surprise to the Foreign Office, but you're supposed to be on our side. Ah, oh, Bernard, good. Yes. Messages from the communications
4: center? There is one for Sir Humphrey, Minister.
5: Oh, good.
4: Yes. The Soviet embassy is on the line, Sir Humphrey, and Mr. Smirnoff.
5: Ah. Are you sure there isn't one for me?
4: There was a message from the British embassy compound, the school, a delegation of teachers.
5: Ah, yes. Must go and greet the teachers before the bells goes. Bell goes.
8: We are receiving a great many very urgent messages.
4: Yes, we are.
10: Bernard, excuse me. Your Royal Highness, I wonder if I could present Mr. Pennington.
8: Please excuse me.
4: Oh, yes, of course, Your Highness.
11: Excuse me, Effendi. I could not help overhearing your conversation about valuing the gift. Perhaps I can help.
4: Oh, well, that would be... do you have any idea how much?
11: Of course. An original 17th century rose water jar is very valuable.
4: Oh, dear.
11: You're not pleased?
4: Yes and no. You see, if it's too valuable, the minister won't be allowed to keep it, and I was rather hoping it wasn't.
11: Ah. Well, as I was saying, an original 17th century rose water jar is very valuable, but this copy, though excellently done, is not of the same order.
4: Oh, good. About how much?
11: I would be interested to hear your guess.
4: Oh, a little under £50.
11: Brilliant! Quite a connoisseur.
4: And would you sign a valuation certificate?
11: But of course. Your English customs are very strange.
4: Oh, why?
11: You're so strict about a little gift. And yet, your electronics company pays our finance minister $1 million for his cooperation in securing this contract. Is this not strange?
4: But you don't mean...
11: Of course. I work for the finance ministry. I got my share of the money.
4: For what?
11: For keeping my mouth shut.
4: I see. Would you excuse me for a moment?
11: Yes, of course.
4: Minister, can I have a private word with Sir Humphrey?
9: You may speak freely, but I don't...
4: yes. Minister, there was a message for you in the communications room. The VAT man, your 69 returns.
9: A bigger one?
4: VAT 69.
5: Oh, yes. Thank you. Yes, right.
6: Bernard, I'm rapidly coming to the conclusion that the minister's had almost as many urgent messages as he can take.
4: I just found out the most terrible thing, Sir Humphrey.
6: Oh, dear me.
4: This contract was obtained by bribery.
6: Of course.
4: But...
6: All contracts in Qumran are obtained by bribery. Everybody knows that. It's perfectly all right as long as nobody knows.
4: But shouldn't we tell the minister?
6: Certainly not.
4: But if everybody knows...
6: Everybody else... You do not let a minister know what everybody else knows, Bernard.
5: Lawrence of Arabia.
12: You're wanted in the communications room.
2: Oh, good. Who is it?
12: Napoleon.
13: It is alleged in Le Monde that the recent British electronic systems contract with Qumran was won by bribery. Do you hear this, Humphrey?
6: Yes, indeed, Minister.
13: It's said that this is part of a hideous web of corruption woven by Western industrial countries and third world governments that forms a blot on our modern civilization.
14: Oh, webs don't form blots, Minister.
13: What?
14: Well, spiders don't have any ink, you see, only cuttlefish.
13: Spiders don't have cuttlefish? What are you talking about?
14: No, I know, you see, but...
6: Thank you, Bernard.
13: Isn't this terrible to print baseless accusations like this?
6: Oh, yes, it's terrible.
13: Backsheesh, palm greasing. Good God, we're British.
6: Absolutely, Minister.
13: Yet it's not like the FT to print a story like this unless there's something behind it. Is there something behind it, Humphrey?
14: I think the sports news is behind it.
13: I want to know the truth, Humphrey.
6: I don't think you do, Minister.
13: Will you answer a direct question?
6: I strongly advise you not to ask a direct question.
13: Why?
6: It might provoke a direct answer.
13: Never has yet. Bernard, what do you know about all this? Now, come on, tell me, on your word of honour.
14: Oh, well, there was...
6: There was a lot of gossip, that's all, Minister. Rumour, hearsay.
13: Bernard?
14: Well, one of the Qumranis did tell me that he'd received...
6: Hearsay, Minister?
13: Hearsay?
6: Yes, Bernard heard him say it.
13: Are you telling me that the BES contract was won by bribery?
6: Oh, Minister, I do wish you wouldn't use words like bribery.
13: Well, what would you like to say? Slush funds? Sweeteners? Brown envelopes?
6: Oh, Minister, these are extremely crude and unworthy expressions for what is no more than creative negotiation.
13: You do realize what you're saying, don't you, Humphrey? I ratified that contract, didn't I, in good faith?
6: Yes, indeed, Minister.
13: And in that communique that I issued to the press, I announced a British success, won in a fair fight.
6: Yes, I did wonder about that bit.
13: Now you're telling me that it was got by bribery.
6: No, Minister.
13: Oh, it was not got by bribery.
6: That is not what I said.
13: What did you say?
6: I said, I'm not telling you it was got by bribery.
13: Well, how would you describe these payments?
6: How does the contract describe them, you mean?
13: Yeah.
6: Oh, well, it's really quite simple. Retainers, personal donations, special discounts, miscellaneous outgoings, agents' fees, political contributions, management expenses.
13: And how are these payments made?
6: Well, anything from a numbered account in a Swiss bank to a fistful of used onces slipped under the door of the gents.
13: Do you realise how shocking this is?
6: Oh, Minister, that is a narrow and parochial view. In other parts of the world, they see things quite differently.
13: Sin is not a branch of geography, Humphrey.
6: Oh, but it is, Minister. In developing countries, the size of the extra contractual payment is the means of showing how serious you are about the deal. It's like a publisher's advance to an author. The one who pays the biggest advance is the one who expects the biggest sales, that's all.
13: I just don't believe this. Are you saying that winking at corruption is government policy?
6: Oh, no, no, Minister. It could never be government policy. That is unthinkable. Only government practice.
14: Oh, that was the press office, Minister. It looks as if the papers may want a statement about the Qumran bribery allegation.
13: Statement? Well, what am I going to say?
6: Well, I'm sure that the press office can devise something convincing and meaningless. After all, that's what they're paid for.
13: You're a cynic, Humphrey.
6: A cynic is what an idealist calls a realist.
13: Mm. Well, I shall tell the truth. After all, I know nothing of this. Why should I back something that I never approved?
6: But this contract means thousands of British jobs, millions of export dollars. Surely you're not going to throw all that away because of some small technical irregularity.
13: It is not a small technical irregularity. It is corruption.
6: No, no. Merely a few uncontracted prepayments.
13: Humphrey, I don't expect you to understand this, but government is not just a question of fixing and manipulating. There is a moral dimension.
6: Oh, yes, of course, Minister. The moral dimension. I assure you, it is never out of my thoughts.
13: So, if this comes up in Parliament, or if questions are asked in the press, I shall announce an inquiry.
6: Oh, splendid idea, Minister. I shall be most happy to conduct
13: it. No, not an internal inquiry, a real inquiry.
6: Minister, you can't be
13: serious. A real inquiry.
6: Minister, I beg you.
13: Humphrey, the moral dimension.
15: Good evening, Mrs. Hacker.
3: Oh, Bernard, come in. Jim's just coming.
15: Oh, thank you very much.
16: Is that you, Bernard?
15: Yes, Minister.
16: Come in a moment.
15: Oh, there's that jar from Qumran.
3: Yes. Funnily enough, someone was round here this afternoon who was frightfully interested in it.
15: Oh, really?
3: Here's Jenny Goodwin. You know, works for The Guardian.
14: The Guardian?
3: Yes, she asked where it came from.
14: A journalist?
3: Yes. Well, The Guardian, anyway. She asked what it was worth. I said about £50.
14: You said about £50?
3: Yes. Funnily enough, she thought it was genuine.
14: She thought it was genuine?
3: Yes. Bernard, you sound like an answering machine.
14: An answering machine? Oh, I'm... I'm sorry.
3: She asked if I'd mind if she rang up the Qumrani embassy to ask what it was worth.
14: To ask what it was worth? What did you say?
3: Oh, I said, by all means. It is only a copy, isn't it, Bernard?
14: Well, so far as I'm... yes, so I'm led to... good gracious, is that the time?
1: Bernard.
14: Sorry, Sir Humphrey. The minister's going to be a few minutes late.
1: I'll come back.
14: Well, actually, Sir Humphrey, I wonder if I could have a word with you.
1: Yes? I said yes.
14: Yes, I know. You see...
1: Is something the matter, Bernard? Come on, out with it. Did you send the minister to the wrong dinner? Give him the wrong speech? Show him some papers we didn't mean him to see? Worse? Much worse? Tell me about it.
14: Well, you know that jar the minister was given in Qumran? Well, the minister's wife liked it.
1: Yes, I bet she did.
14: And then, when I explained the rules to her, she looked terribly sad.
1: They always do.
14: And then she asked, was it really worth more than £50? And she said, wouldn't it be marvellous if it wasn't? And she sort of looked at me.
1: My dear Bernard, a 17th century vase.
14: Yes, I know, but there was this terribly nice Qumrani businessman, and we had a conversation, and he valued it as a copy, not as an original, £49.95.
1: And you believed him?
14: Well, yes, he said he was an expert, and he spoke Arabic awfully well. And so I accepted his valuation in good faith. After all, Islam is a jolly good faith.
1: Bernard, you took a grave personal risk. You're lucky nobody asked any questions.
14: Well, that's just it, you see. A journalist from The Guardian saw it in the minister's house and started to ask a lot of questions. Of course, Mrs. Hacker said it was a copy, but, well, the press are so horribly suspicious about things.
1: Oh, despicable.
14: So, what shall I do?
1: Well, the minister must be told.
17: Morning, Humphrey.
1: Morning, Minister.
17: Sorry to keep you.
1: That's quite all right. You read my submission, Minister?
17: Yes, I did. And it won't do. I'm not going to be accused of sweeping bribery under the carpet. So, if questions are asked, I'm going to announce a full independent inquiry chaired by a QC.
1: But, Minister, you can't. That contract is worth £340 million.
17: Can't see behind me, Humphrey. The moral dimension.
1: Well, Minister, if there is an inquiry, other things may come out, too.
17: Such as?
1: I'm afraid Bernard has something to tell you.
17: Well?
14: You know that jar the Qumranis gave you?
17: Yes. It's at the flat now. Most attractive.
14: Well, I told Mrs. Hacker she could keep it because I had it valued for less than £50. But I'm not sure. The man who valued it was awfully nice, and I told him Mrs. Hacker liked it a lot. But he may have been just, well, being helpful.
17: That's all right, Bernard. No one will ever know. Jolly enterprising of you.
14: No, Mrs. Hacker told me a journalist had seen it and was asking questions.
17: A journalist?
1: Can I just see that valuation? Mm-hmm. Well, the Treasury isn't too happy about valuations written on the backs of menus.
14: It is a very good menu.
17: What is it worth,
1: well,
17: really?
1: If it's a copy, what the valuation says, probably.
17: And if it's an original?
1: About £5,000.
17: Oh, my God. And I kept it.
14: Yes. Yes, all right, send him in. Minister Bill Pritchard from the press office is coming in to talk to you.
17: No, not now, Bernard, not now. Look, I'm trying to deal with this terrible problem you've landed me
14: with. That's what he wants to talk to you about.
18: Well, Minister, the Foreign and Commonwealth Office are in a frightful state. It seems that Mrs. Hacker has told The Guardian that extremely valuable 17th century thing presented to you by the Qumrani government was a copy.
17: Yeah.
18: The Guardian phoned the Qumran embassy for their comments, and now the Qumran government are incensed at the suggestion that they insulted Britain by giving you a worthless gift. Oh. The FCO say it's building up into the biggest diplomatic incident since death of a princess. And this reporter outside from The Guardian is demanding to see you right away.
14: Minister.
17: Yes, Bernard.
14: Minister, what are you... what are you...
17: Bernard, my duty is clear. I have no choice.
14: No choice?
17: No choice, Bernard. I didn't ask you to lie to my wife about the value of that gift,
14: well,
17: did I?
14: No, but
17: Bernard, I realize that you acted from the purest possible motives, but I'm sorry. There can be no excuse for falsifying a document.
14: But I didn't...
17: Let me continue, please. I cannot have it said that I asked you to do this. No more, Humphrey, than I can have it said that I connived at bribery and corruption in our business dealings. Enough is enough, so I'm afraid. If this journalist asks me straight questions on either of these subjects, I shall have to give her straight answers.
6: Yes, Minister, I agree with you. I see now that there is a moral dimension to everything. Will you tell the press about the communications room, or shall I?
17: What?
6: All the scotch in Qumran.
17: You mean to tell me that if I say, then you'll tell, and drop me in the
6: moral dimension.
17: Look, this is completely different. It's not the same thing at all.
6: Oh, why?
17: But drinking, that's not corruption.
6: No, it's just deceit, that's all.
17: Deceit?
6: We have deceived the Qumranis. I am racked with guilt. Tormented by the knowledge that we have violated their solemn and sacred Islamic law in their own country. Sooner or later, we'll have to own up and admit that it was all your idea.
17: It wasn't.
6: It was.
17: It wasn't. Was it?
6: Bernard, is it 50 lashes or 100?
18: Minister, I must ask you to meet this journalist or she'll write something terrible anyway.
17: Oh, yes. Yeah. All right, yes. Yeah. God, what am I going to say?
6: Well, may I suggest that attack is the best form of defence?
17: Attack, yes. Yes, yes. Good thinking, Humphrey. Yes. Yes, rightly. Got it. Attack. Attack.
18: Minister, may I introduce Miss Jenny Goodwin from The Guardian?
19: How do you do, Minister?
17: Oh, do come in. Sit down, won't you, Jenny? I may call you Jenny, may I not?
19: If you like.
17: Now, that seems to be the trouble.
19: Two things, really, Minister. Both of them rather worrying to the public.
17: Mm.
19: The first is a story that you may have seen in the French press. It's about corruption in BES getting the Qumrani contract.
17: Complete nonsense.
19: But they quoted reports of payments to officials.
17: This is absolutely typical. A British company slogs its guts out to win orders, create jobs, earn dollars, and what does it get from the media? A smear campaign.
19: But if they won by bribery...
17: There's no question of bribery. I've had a full internal inquiry, and all these so-called payments have been identified.
19: What as?
6: Commission fees. Administrative overheads.
17: Operative costs. Managerial surcharge.
14: Oh, introduction expenses, miscellaneous outgoings.
17: We have looked into every brown envelope, every account book, and everything is completely in order.
19: I see.
17: And may I say one further thing? Allegations of this nature are symptomatic of a very sick society, for which I'm afraid the media must take their share of the blame.
19: The media?
17: Why are you putting thousands of British jobs at risk? I'm calling on the Press Council to censure the press for its appalling lack of professional standards in running this story. The Council, and indeed the House of Commons, must be concerned about the standards which have applied in this disgraceful matter. Pressure will be brought to bear to make sure that this sort of gutter press reporting is not repeated.
19: I see. Well, there is this other question. It's about the rosewater jar apparently presented to you in Qumran.
17: Yes?
19: Well, I saw it in your flat, actually.
17: Yes, yes. Yes, but we're keeping it there, temporarily.
19: Temporarily?
17: Oh, yes, yes. Very valuable, you know.
19: Mrs. Hacker said that it was an imitation.
17: Burglars, girl. Burglars. Didn't want to get gossip going round. Not until we could get rid of it.
19: Get rid of it?
17: Yes, I'm presenting it to our local museum as soon as I get out to the constituency at the weekend. Can't hold on to it, you know. It's government property. Now, what was your question?
19: No, that's all right, actually. No, that's fine.
17: Nothing more?
19: No, that's all.
17: Oh, well. Good of you to drop in.
19: Thank you, Minister.
17: Goodbye, Jenny.
6: Oh, superb, Minister.
14: Thank you, Minister.
17: Oh, well, it's nothing really. One must stick by one's friends, eh, Humphrey? Hey, Bernard? Loyalty.
6: Yes, Minister.

0: 50-odd years of bake it same old Ovis. Now top brass at Ovis tell me they want an alternative. Still with same wheat germ goodness, but a bit softer like and less crusty. I told them I'm too old to change me ways now. I'll put one at Lance onto it. Very nice, young Harold. If you like that sort of thing.
1: Hovis Handy Love. A new, softer Hovis.
2: Is that proper farmhouse cheddar?
3: No, I don't think so.
2: What about that?
3: No. It's quite nice, though.
2: Is it? Do you think I might try a piece? Have 2 ounces, please.
1: Jacobs, the cream of cream crackers.
4: Yes, it's for you. It's your dinner. It's called Cupboard Love. Cupboard Love's different. Comes in a packet, not a tin. See this foil pouch? Keeps it moist and squeezy. That's right. It's a new kind of cat food. Moist. It's good for you. Like it?
5: New Cupboard Love. What the well-cared-for cat has for dinner.
6: I've been gardening in white gloves. Just to prove that dirt can't hide. From New Tide. Tide's been intensified to bring you cleanness no other low-priced powder can beat. I'm going to hide these filthy gloves in the pockets of these cords. Too tough a test for a low-priced powder, not for New Tide. Now for those hidden gloves. How's that for cleanness? Proof that dirt just can't hide from intensified tide. Try it.
7: Once upon a time there was an engineer. Choo-choo Charlie was his name, we hear. He had an engine and he sure had fun. He used good and plenty candy to make the train run.
8: Charlie says, love my good and plenty. Charlie says, really rings the bell. Charlie says, love my good and plenty. Don't know any other candy that I love so well.
7: Once upon a time there was an engineer. Choo-choo Charlie was his name, we hear. He had an engine and he sure had fun. He used good and plenty candy to make his train run.
8: Charlie says, love my good and plenty. Charlie says, really rings the bell. Charlie says, love my good and plenty. Don't know any other candy that I love so well.
7: Once upon a time there was an engineer. Choo-choo Charlie was his name, we hear. He had an engine and he sure had fun. He used good and plenty candy to make his train run.
8: Charlie says, love my good and plenty. Charlie says, really rings the bell. Charlie says, love my good and plenty. Don't know any other candy that I love so well.
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0: It is a business with two partners working together for the good of the firm. For example, when B.B. overspent a housekeeping allowance by £5, I merely said, "Honey, if you keep that up, you'll ruin the firm." And believe me, she'll never do it again.
1: Oh, Mrs. Lyon, why are you looking so worried?
2: I've overspent my housekeeping allowance by £18.
1: £18?
3: Well, gosh, Ma, I thought food had gone down.
2: Yes, but skirts have gone up.
1: But you promised your husband not to use your housekeeping allowance for clothes.
2: Well, I know, Aggie.
1: Now I know why I've been getting so many nasty looks from the tradespeople. And this morning the milkman said he was going to cut off my yogurt.
3: And that could be very painful.
2: Richard, this is nothing to joke about. If your father finds out I haven't paid the bills, he'll be furious.
1: Well, if you don't ask him for the money, we'll be having nothing but cheese for dinner.
3: Yes, then he's sure to smell a rat.
1: Why don't you tell him, Mrs. Lyon? After all, he promised you the dress. Any reasonable man would understand.
2: That settles it. I won't tell him.
1: Then I'll away and look up some cheese dishes.
0: Oh, B.B., do you know where my golf bag is?
3: Oh, I do, Pop. I'll get it for you.
2: Oh, darling, before you leave, I wonder if you could change £5 for me.
0: Let's see. No, I've only got £2 on me.
2: Oh. Oh, well, that's all right. Give me the £2, and you can owe me three.
0: Well, here you are, honey.
2: Oh, thank you, sweetheart. Now, have a good game.
0: Hey, wait a minute. What about that £5 note?
2: Well, surely. If I can trust you for £3, you can trust me for five.
0: Phoebe, you've overspent your housekeeping money again. Is that what you're trying to tell me?
2: I hope not. But, darling, remember you promised me an evening gown?
0: That's right.
2: Well, I looked at one yesterday and it was £18. I hope you're not angry.
0: Of course not, darling. Go back and look at it as much as you like.
3: Here's your golf bag, Pop, but I think it's going to rain.
0: Well, if it does, I'll be home early. Thanks, son. Goodbye, honey.
3: Bye, Pop.
2: Goodbye, darling.
3: Well, Ma, did you tell him?
2: No, but I got £2.
3: You know, I read an article in a magazine the other day that said all happy marriages were based on trickery. Now I believe it.
2: That's not so. I intend to tell your father, but I want to wait until he's in a right mood.
4: Mother, you'll never believe what's happened. Oh, Mother.
2: What's the matter, darling? Is it bad news?
4: I've had a fight with Russell.
2: Oh, no.
4: Oh, yes. And I'm coming back to live with you.
3: Boy, that is bad news.
2: Richard, please. Barbara, tell me what happened.
4: Well, it all started just because I have a few flowers growing in the house.
3: A few? You've got plants growing in every room.
2: Every room?
3: Yes, in that room, too.
2: Well, that's not a major tragedy. What did he say to you, dear?
4: He told me he was tired of looking at my polyanthus. And he couldn't move for my abrasions. And he'd like me to get rid of my blooming agapanthus.
3: Boy, this is racy stuff.
2: Now, Richard, that's enough. Go on, Barbara.
3: Tell Ma about that dinner he cooked for himself Thursday night.
4: Well, it wasn't my fault. He fried himself tulip bulbs instead of onions.
2: Oh, Barbara, he didn't.
4: Yes. And then he sprinkled them with poppy seeds instead of pepper.
2: Oh, that's awful.
4: Oh, yes. I wanted to plant those poppy seeds.
2: Darling, there's one thing I'd like to say before this goes any further.
4: Yes?
2: Don't let it go any further.
4: Oh, but Mother...
2: Now go home, and when he comes back, tell him you're going to give half those plants away.
4: All right, I'll tell him. But I'm not going to speak to him.
3: I've never seen Barbara so upset.
2: Oh, don't worry, dear. They'll both forget all about it by tonight.
3: Well, just in case, I think I'd better go over and help them patch things up.
2: All right. But don't let them know why you've gone over.
3: Oh, I won't, Ma. I know how to handle this problem.
5: Hello, Miss Lyon.
4: Good afternoon, Mr. Turner. Would you care for some tea?
5: No, thank you. But would you kindly remove these cactus plants from my chair?
4: I think you're mean. I was only trying to make our house look pretty.
5: Oh, I'm sorry, sweetheart, but you pay more attention to these darn things than you do to me.
4: Oh, so that's it. Oh, you silly old snapdragon.
5: Mind if I have a kiss?
4: I mind very well. Now, who in the world can that be?
5: Well, I'll see, darling.
4: Oh, no, I'll get it, sweetheart.
6: Richard.
3: Oh, hi, Barbara. Well, aren't you going to ask me in?
6: Since when do you have to be asked?
3: Hello, Russell.
5: Hi, Rich. Pull up a cactus and sit down.
3: Well. Thank you very much. I just dropped over to have a little chat.
5: Well, good.
3: Well, here we are. Well.
5: Yes, indeed. Well.
3: Yes. Well.
6: When you get to the bottom of the well, may I say something?
3: Oh, sure.
6: What's on your mind?
3: Well, I really came over to borrow the lawnmower.
6: But it's pouring with rain.
3: It is? Well.
5: Richard, why do you want to mow the lawn when it's raining cats and dogs?
3: I want to give it a poodle cut.
6: Now, suppose you give us your real reason for coming here.
3: Well, this is kind of hard to say, but you and Russell are my favorite sister and brother-in-law, and I hate to see you unhappy.
5: Well, that's darn nice of you, Richard.
3: So why don't you make up?
6: We have, darling.
3: Oh, good. I mean, what do you care if the place is cluttered up with a lot of silly plants?
6: They're not silly.
3: Look, Barbara, you're my sister, but a guy can get pretty fed up with those things all over the tables and the floor.
5: Yeah, they're on the walls, too.
3: Hey, you're right.
5: And in the cupboards. In fact, the confounded things are everywhere.
6: Oh, just a minute.
5: She's even got stuff planted in the chandelier.
3: Well, what do you know? Ferns and ivy growing out of the chandelier.
5: We ought to call this place the Hanging Gardens of Barbara Line.
6: From now on, I'm never going to speak to you again. You weed.
5: Now, look here, Barbara.
6: You heard me. The next time I speak to you, don't answer, because I won't be talking.
5: Very well.
3: Barbara, I...
6: And what do you want?
3: Oh, nothing. I just wanted to say I'm glad you two have made up. So long.
7: Hello.
0: Well, son, did you find out which way the wind was blowing?
3: Yes, and I got the nastiest weather report since the Thames overflowed.
2: Oh, Richard, don't tell me they're still quarreling.
3: I'm afraid so, Ma. Oh.
1: Well, Master Richard, you did your best. Here's the tea, Mrs. Lyon.
2: Oh, thank you, Aggie.
3: You can't blame Russell for not wanting to live in a greenhouse.
2: Well, darling, she doesn't complain about his hobby, and he's always sawing things and hammering.
1: Aye, but she does.
0: Well, the trouble with most young married couples today is they seem to forget they have someone else to consider, and they can't do exactly as they please anymore.
3: You mean you can have more fun if you don't get married?
0: I'd be a fool to answer that.
1: Oh, young couples nowadays expect too much. Your father's right, Master Richard. When you're single, there's only the one person to think of. Then you get married and it's a twosome. And in a year or so, it's a threesome. Maybe even a foursome.
3: A foursome? How awesome.
0: Well, don't worry, son. There's nothing wrong with marriage if you give it a chance. But you've got to learn to give as well as take.
3: Why don't you go over and tell Barbara and Russell that?
0: Oh, not on your life. Whenever you give a married couple advice, you always wind up as the villain.
2: Yes. Oh, then why don't we invite them over to dinner? You don't casually bring up a few problems we had to face when we first got married.
0: No, honey. That would be entirely too obvious. We need someone outside the family to bring up the subject.
2: Then I'll invite Florrie over to be the cat's paw.
0: Well, she's got the puss for it.
1: Ben, you mean you're going to ask Mrs. Wainwright to dinner as a kind of subterfuge?
0: That's right.
3: But, Pop, I always thought a subterfuge was something you wanted to cover up.
0: That's right.
2: Now, Ben, that's quite enough. I'm going over and ask Florrie, and you phone Barbara and Russell and invite them.
0: All right, honey.

0: It was Shakespeare who said, "She's not well married that lives married long," which translated means, marriage is like a bath. It's not so hot after you get used to it. But like many others, our old friend Ben has a completely different outlook on the subject. So let's drop in on the sage of Southwick Street to hear about it.
1: Well, I think marriage should be treated...

0: Oh, hello, Florrie. I'm glad you got here before Barbara and Russell arrived.
1: Yes, now let's sit down and figure out exactly what we're going to do.
2: Well, I told Bebe I thought it would be a good idea if I started out by recalling the days when I was married. My dear husband and I were so happy together.
3: And it would certainly get over our point.
2: Yes, for 15 years our marriage was one of give and take. And then he passed away.
0: I guess he couldn't take what you were giving him.
3: Now, stop it, you two, and let's decide on what we're going to talk about.
1: I thought you were going to tell them the story about the carpet.
2: Oh, yes. Now, how did that go again?
1: Well, Ma wanted a red carpet, and Pop wanted a blue one. So they settled everything by getting a red carpet with a blue border.
0: Yeah, that's right. And I'll tell you something else. We bought this old carpet I'm standing on before you and Barbara were born.
3: Yes, but how are we going to lead into it without sounding obvious?
2: Oh, I know. Suppose I pretend to spill a drop of sherry on the carpet and apologize. Well, then, that would give you the opportunity to bring the subject up.
1: Yes, I could say, don't worry about that moth-eaten old relic.
3: Yes, and I could say, no, many's the time that old thing's been soaked in sherry.
2: Oh, that's perfect. And, Richard, when I start apologizing, be sure you speak up.
1: I will.
0: Hey, I can see them coming up the path. Now, let's show them what a happy home really means.
3: All right.
4: Hi, everybody.
5: Hi, Barbara. Hi, Russell.
3: Hello, darlings. Richard, help your sister off with her carpet. I mean your coat.
0: Well, sit down, you two. How about a little sherry before dinner?
3: Oh, I love one.
0: Good. Here you are, Florrie.
2: Thank you, Ben, dear.
0: Russell, here's yours. And will you hand this one to Barbara?
6: Oh, thanks. Barbara, your father asked me to pass this to you.
4: Thank you.
0: And here's one for my sweetheart.
3: Ah, thank you, darling.
2: Oh, just listen to them, Russell. Married all these years and still calling each other sweetheart and darling.
6: I'm afraid my wife doesn't call me anything.
4: No, but I've been tempted to.
2: Well, of course, you know, there has to be give and take on both sides. Right, Barbara?
4: I guess so.
3: Oh, darling, you know so. Love, tolerance, and understanding. Those are the things that make a marriage stick. And for 27 years, I've been stuck with your father.
0: Sweetheart, I'm sure you meant that in the nicest possible way. Hey, Florrie, you aren't drinking your sherry.
2: Oh, no. Well, cheers, everyone. Oh, my goodness. I'm afraid I've spilled some sherry on your carpet. I said, I'm afraid I've spilled some sherry on your carpet.
4: And, Florrie, what are you shouting for?
2: I'm not shouting. I'm apologizing to your father.
1: Don't worry about that moth-eaten old relic.
3: Oh, you're right, Richard. Many's the time the old thing's been soaked in sherry.
1: What?
3: Oh, yes. In fact, it's time I start looking for a new one.
1: What?
0: Russell, they are talking about the carpet.
6: Oh, good. For a moment, you had me worried.
0: You know, we had this carpet for 25 years, but I'll never forget the day we bought it.
3: Neither will I. I wanted a red one, and you wanted a blue one.
1: You mean that's why you bought this red carpet with the blue border?
0: That's right, son. When you're married, you find out that's the only way to settle things.
2: How clever of you, Ben.
7: Mrs. Lyon, dinner is ready.
3: Oh, thank you, Aggie.

0: everybody. We're having coffee in the living room.
1: Oh, Russell and I will be with you in a minute, Mother.
2: Well, our little scheme works out like a charm. Have you ever seen two people so much in love?
3: Well, it's a toss-up between them and Romeo and Juliet.
4: Or those other famous sweethearts, Twister and I Solar.
3: Yeah. Those kids are going steady.
0: Coffee, Florrie?
2: Yes, please.
0: Do you want hot milk or cold milk?
2: Neither, dear. I like mine black.
0: I'm afraid we haven't any black milk.
4: No, you've got to have black cows for that.
5: This has been the most wonderful evening of my life. I mean, it really has.
0: Oh, I'm so glad, dear.
6: Yes, she was hardly speaking to me.
5: Ah, but darling, even when I hated you, I loved you.
4: What kind of talk is that?
2: You'll never know unless you're a wife.
4: Well, that's at least one thing I don't have to worry about.
6: Then, I imagine it took you and Bibi years to reach such a perfect understanding.
3: No, as a matter of fact, I made it my business to understand her and develop a common interest right from the start. Mm-hmm. You see, Bibi was not only a motion picture star, but she was also one of the best bridge players on the West Coast.
0: Well, thanks.
3: Now, I'd never played a game of bridge in my life, but that didn't stop me.
4: Go on, Ben.
3: Well, it was at one of those fabulous parties at Pig Fair.
2: Oh, do tell us about it, Ben. I'm all agog.
3: Then listen, Gog. You see, it was in the summer of 1928. I'd only been in Hollywood a short time then, so you can imagine what a thrill it was to be invited to Pig Fair and meet all those famous stars I'd admired on a screen.
0: Yes, I still remember the old butler Marion Doug had. He had his own special way of announcing the guests as they arrived.
3: Yeah, the bigger the star, the louder he called out their name.
7: Mr. and Mrs. Richard Bartholus. Mr. Charlie Chaplin. Miss Marlene Dietrich. Mr. Cary Grant.
8: Mr. Ben Lyon.
3: Say, this is quite a party.
7: Yes, Miss Pickford and Mr. Fairbanks are renowned for their party, sir.
3: Yes, I know. Say, that girl sitting at the table in the corner over there, isn't that Bibi Daniels?
7: That's right, sir. Do you know Miss Daniels?
3: No, but the evening's young. Hey, who's that tall, skinny fellow standing next to her?
7: That, sir, is Mr. Gary Cooper.
3: Oh, yes, of course. I didn't recognize him without his horse. I think I'll mosey over and join the party.
0: You're right, Gary. It's the best comedy Paramount's ever given me. But I need someone like Harold Lloyd to play opposite me.
9: Yep. You made a great team. But I reckon he's pretty tied up right now.
0: Yes. Besides, he's a big star.
9: Well, can't you think of anyone else who's got the know-how?
0: No, I'm afraid not. It has to be a man the audience will laugh at the moment they see him.
3: Oh, hello, Miss Daniels.
9: I think your search is over.
3: Do you mind if I pop into this conversation?
9: Nope. Not if you pop right out again.
3: Very funny. Oh, by the way, my name's Ben Lyon.
9: Oh, well, sit down anyway.
3: Thanks. Hey, how come you're not playing bridge?
0: We can't find a fourth.
3: Well, I'd be delighted to play.
0: Good. Now all we have to do is find a third.
8: And how about me, my dear?
0: Charles Lawton. Oh, you're a darling.
8: You think anyone's a darling if they can play bridge. Oh, hello, Gary.
9: Hello there, Charles. Sit down.
0: Oh, Charles, I don't believe you've met Mr. Mr.
3: Ben Lyon, Bibi. Uh-huh. I've only been out here a few days, Charlie, old boy. I'm what they call fresh from New York.
8: Yes, we'd call you the same out here.
0: Well, let's cut for partners.
9: Queen of Spades.
0: Five of Diamonds.
8: Jack of Clubs.
0: Mr. Lyon, what card did you draw?
3: Oh, I got a red one.
8: Let's see. Three of Diamonds. You and Miss Daniels are partners.
9: Yep, and it's my deal.
3: You know, I'm starting a film with Sam Goldwyn next week. I've got a great part.
8: Good.
3: The story's very sad, though. I rehearsed the whole thing yesterday and cried real tears. The director said he never saw such acting. He said it was really pitiful. But when the story finishes, everybody's very happy.
8: Including the audience.
3: Oh, yes. You know, someone even asked me for my autograph today.
9: This I don't believe. Two diamonds.
0: Two hearts.
8: I pass.
9: Mr. Lamb, it's your bid.
3: Me? Oh,
0: Are you going to support me or not?
3: Well, really, this is so sudden.
9: Are you going to support Miss Daniels' heart bid, or are you going to pass?
3: Well, let's see. I don't think I can help her very much. All I've got are a lot of black shamrocks.
9: Is that your best suit?
10: No, second best. My best one's at the cleaners.
9: Here. Too bad you're not in it. I pass.
0: I wonder if you'll excuse me, gentlemen, but I've got to be at the studio very early.
9: Yes, so have I.
0: Will you get your car while I get my wrap?
10: Oh, I'd be delighted.
0: I'm speaking to Mr. Cooper. Well, goodbye, Charles.
8: Good night, my dear.
10: Good night, B.B.
0: Goodbye, Mr. Lyon.
3: Well, Russell, that's exactly what happened the first time I met B.B.
6: I wouldn't say you swept her off her feet.
3: No, but I learned how to play bridge. And the next time I was her partner, she let me take her home in a taxi. And we sat in the cab and talked for 5 minutes.
11: Go on.
3: Well, the meter clicked, but I didn't.
2: Well, I'm not surprised, Ben. You certainly had a lot of competition with all those attractive men around.
0: Well, yes, they were attractive and they had wonderful physiques. And they were very intelligent, but Ben was different.
3: Well, thank you.
11: Nothing.
4: Weren't you ever jealous of each other?
0: Oh, well, we only had one serious argument. It was about a week before we were engaged. Gary Cooper sent me some orchids, and your father was so mad. He went to Gloria Swanson's party without me.
11: What about Gary Cooper?
0: No, your father didn't take him either.
3: You know, when you look back, it's all pretty silly. There was no earthly reason to be jealous. It was absolutely childish.
0: Oh, yes. If you're in love, why, you should trust each other.
11: Oh, you're so right. Believe me, Russell and I have certainly learned a lot tonight. We're never going to be jealous or selfish again, are we, darling?
6: No, sweetheart. And tomorrow, I'm going out to buy a book on how to raise flowers.
11: Ah, and I'm going to get one on carpentry.
2: I'd rather get Gary Cooper. Love to marry that man.
4: Hey, look at the clock. I'm playing football tomorrow morning, so I better hit the hay. Good night, everybody.
11: Good night, darling.
3: Bye, son.
2: B.B., didn't you ever see that tall, handsome Adonis again?
0: Oh, yes, about a month later. He was on location at the beach, and he dropped by the house to say hello.
11: Oh, excuse me, Mother, but I think we ought to go home. Russell has to be up early in the morning.
2: Yes, and I'd better be running along, too. I'll probably dream about that handsome Gary Cooper tonight.
11: Good night, Mother. Good night, Daddy.
0: Good night, darling.
3: Well,
4: thanks
3: for having
4: a wonderful evening.
0: Oh, I'm glad you could come. You know, I think tonight did Barbara and Russell a lot of good. Don't you?
3: Phoebe, you never told me Gary Cooper dropped in at the beach house.
0: Well, I probably didn't think it was important. He was only there a few minutes.
3: Well, it seems very funny you just remembered it now.
0: Ben, don't tell me you're jealous about something that happened 28 years ago.
3: Of course not. You know I'm not jealous. I merely asked you a question. As far as I'm concerned, the incident is over, finished, forgotten.
0: Oh, good. You know, I'm absolutely dead tired tonight. I certainly will be glad to get to bed. What time is it?
3: 28 years past Cooper.
0: What?
3: I mean, 28 minutes past 11.
0: Ben, you are jealous.
3: I am not, but I think you could have told me.
0: Oh, honestly. Arguing about something that happened over a quarter of a century ago.
3: I don't care if it happened a quarter of an hour ago. It's the principle that counts. Suppose I hadn't told you about going to Gloria Swanson's party.
0: Look,
3: Ben. And suppose I hadn't told you about her driving me home.
0: You didn't.
3: Oh, well, she only did it because my car ran out of petrol.
0: It's a funny thing. You never ran out of petrol when I was with you.
3: Well, how could I? You always brought a spare tin with you.
0: Now, don't change the subject. Why didn't you do what any other decent man would have done? Get out and walk home. Good night, Mr. Lyon.
3: Good night, Miss Daniels.

0: What's new, darling?
1: Oh, Richard says Mother and Daddy are hardly speaking to each other. But they're coming to dinner tonight, so it's up to us. I'll get it.
2: Oh, hi, Barbara. Here are the chocolates, and you owe me 25 bob.
0: What's this in aid of?
1: Oh, they're Mother's favorites. Daddy's always buying them for her.
0: I hope that's not a hint.
1: Oh, no. I'd much rather have a kiss.
2: You mean you'd rather have a kiss than an expensive box of chocolates?
1: Of course. A kiss is worth much more than 25 shillings.
2: Gosh, and to think all these years I've been giving mine away.
1: Oh, Richard. Richard, you're lucky somebody would take them. Answer that, will you, Richard, honey?
3: Answer the door, Richard.
4: Hello, everybody.
5: Oh, hi.
4: Barbara, dear, here's the steak and kidney pudding. It's just the way your father likes it. And here's your mother's favorite salad.
1: Oh, thank you, Aunt Florrie.
4: Barbara, you haven't told us how we're going to work this when your mother and father come over.
1: Well, we're going to tell them a fictitious story about a couple named Mary and John Hathaway who were just about to celebrate their 30th wedding anniversary when they had a very silly quarrel. He died in an accident, and 2 days later, she committed suicide.
2: Wait a minute. When did we know the Hathaways?
1: Richard, the Hathaways aren't people. They're hypothetical.
2: Would you mind cutting that down where I can get at it?
0: Your sister means they're just two creatures out of her brain.
2: And I sure would hate to meet them on a dark night.
1: Never mind the jokes now. Just remember the story.
4: Yes, but we haven't decided how Mr. Hathaway met his end.
1: Well, why don't we say he fell in the river?
2: I think a horse would be better.
4: Why not say it was a car?
0: Well, it doesn't really matter what we say, as long as we follow each other's lead.
3: Well, I'll get it.
4: And I'll go and put the steak and kidney pudding in the oven.
5: Well, hello.
6: Yeah, how is everybody?
0: Well, how are you two this evening?
5: Well, I'm fine, but I wouldn't know about the other gentleman.
6: There's no need to ask her how I am. How would she know?
2: Well, if you'll excuse me, I'll take Aunt Florrie's salad out to the kitchen.
5: Oh, Barbara, what pretty pink hyacinths.
1: Hyacinths? Oh, yes. I drew those from some bulbs poor Mrs. Hathaway gave us. Just before she...
6: Before she what?
0: Oh, Ben, it's far too sad a story. It'll spoil this happy evening.
5: Who says it's happy? Go ahead and tell it.
1: Oh, thank you, Mother. Well, the Hathaways were old friends of Russell's parents.
0: Yes.
1: What a shame they had to quarrel just before their 30th wedding anniversary.
5: What did they quarrel about?
1: Oh, it was just one of those silly little arguments. But they didn't make up, and now it's too late.
6: Huh?
1: Oh, they would have made up, but he went fishing that morning. And they found him in the river.
6: Oh, how awful.
1: Oh.
2: Well, can I get anybody anything?
5: No, thank you, dear. Barbara's been telling us such a sad story about poor Mr. Hathaway.
2: Oh, yes, it sure was terrible the way he fell off that horse.
6: Horse? Barbara said he was drowned going fishing.
2: Oh, yes. He always went fishing on horseback. And he must have caught a pretty big fish and it pulled him in.
6: What was he fishing for, whales?
5: Now, Ben, what does it matter what country he was fishing for?
1: You know, his wife was so heartbroken... She lived only a few hours after she got the news.
0: Yes, poor Mrs. Hathaway.
4: Did I hear you say Hathaway?
5: Yes, Florrie. Isn't it terrible the way Mr. Hathaway was killed?
4: Yes, I was there at the time the motor car knocked him down.
6: Now, wait a minute. This is really a story.
2: You mean you don't believe it?
6: Not a word. But I think you were all darn nice to go to so much trouble to get us to make up. Don't you, Mrs. Lyon?
5: You bet I do, dollface.
6: And the next time Gary Cooper phones, tell him you've got a boyfriend.
5: I'll do that.

That was Life with the Lyons, with Bebe Daniels and Ben Lyon, with their daughter Barbara and their son Richard. Also in this recording were Doris Rogers, Molly Weir, Jack Watson and Russell Turner. The incidental music was by Paul Fennelly, who also conducted the BBC Variety Orchestra. The script was by Bob Block, Ronnie Hanbury and Bebe Daniels. Production by Tom Ronald.

0: Hello, good evening, and welcome once more to Act Your Age, the show in which three comedy generations compete against each other in a contest to find out which is the funniest. First of all, we have the up-and-comers next to Captain Holly Walsh. We were kind of very keen to have a guest who's also called Walsh, but sadly Courtney, Willie and Louie are all busy washing their hair tonight, so we plumped for comedian Sean Walsh. So first things first, your favourite ever joke, Sean, would be what?
1: A man walks into a psychiatrist and says, Doctor, my brother's crazy, he thinks he's a chicken. And the psychiatrist says, well, why don't you turn him in? He says, well, I would, but I need the eggs.
0: Next we have the comedy elite, we call them the current crop. Beside his captain, Lucy Porter is a comedian who recently stormed it at the Royal Variety Performance. Charles and Camilla were literally wetting themselves. Although, admittedly, that was before they got out the car. It's Hal Cruttendon. Hal, your favourite ever joke?
2: Right, I'm going to need some help on this. Knock, knock. Control freak. This is where you say control freak who?
0: And finally, it's the comedy veterans who we know as the old guard. Next to his captain, Tom O'Connor, is a man who gave up working in a haematology lab in Bolton General Hospital to become a stand-up comedian. He couldn't bear the sight of blood, the unsocial hours and the appalling smell of sick people. So he decided to return to his job at the lab. It's Dave Spikey. Dave, your favourite joke ever.
3: Two snowmen in a field. One turns to the other and said, can you smell carrots? I love that joke.
0: So it would be appropriate now to have round one, I think, which we call the Comeback Club. This is where we ask each generation to nominate something from the past which they would like to see brought back, if they could. And remember, it is the funniest team, as judged by me, who will win the round. We're going to start with the current croppers, Lucy and Hal. What would you like to see revived?
4: We would like to see the return of, in a nutshell, unhappy marriages.
2: Yeah. No, I've been married 11 years. We're desperately unhappy. But I think we have this idea that marriage should be happy. And that's what causes the problems. Like, you have old people saying, like, oh, we've been married 60 years. I love her today as much as the day I married her. And we all applaud that. And that's just easy. They're the lucky few. The real heroes of marriage are people like my grandparents who hated each other's guts for 60 years. Yeah? The greats. The people who said, I'm going to have a crap life and I'm taking you with me. Those are the people. My grandmother used to say, he went off to war. I wrote every day. Sadly, he replied.
5: I was thinking about the couple of 91 and 90 who went to the lawyer and said, we want a divorce. He said, well, how long have you been married? 70 years. He said, why now? He said, we thought we'd do the right thing and wait till the children died.
6: I have a proper problem if I split up with my boyfriend because we share a Nectar card. And I don't know how you split reward points, but it would be a legal battle, I'm pretty sure.
2: I think your generation's lucky as well because you can't afford a house. So,
1: I'd quite like to get married. I was telling this to someone, and a girl went, well, wait, when you get married, are you going to get her a big ring? And I said, well, it depends how big her fingers are.
0: Okay, so Lucy and Hal want to bring back unhappy marriages. Old guard, Tom and Dave, what would you like to bring back to the present day?
3: We'd like to return to plain English. There's too much abuse of the English language everywhere you look, whether it's text speak or hospital speak or police speak, or even when you're a kid and you're growing up and your parents just talk rubbish to you. Don't they? Instead of talking normally to you and explaining stuff like, David, don't be so impatient, they'll say, David, a watch kettle never boils. And you're like, it does. I've tried it. Don't rub your dad up the wrong way. All right.
5: I love the way the mothers used to use nouns as verbs. Can I have a bike? I'll bike you in a minute.
3: Yeah.
5: Mothers used to say things you couldn't do. Shut your mouth and eat your dinner. Just take a look at the dirt in your ears.
0: Sean, can I ask Sean and Holly, because you're the representatives of youth here.
1: Check your blood, respect.
0: Yeah. Do you say words like lol?
1: Do I say lol?
0: Lol as a word.
1: So if someone says something funny, I go, lol.
0: Yeah. It's what kids are doing.
1: Yeah, but at the end of text, I think you've misunderstood.
0: Okay, so finally the up-and-comers, Holly and Sean, what is it that you would like to place before us to see return? What would you like to come back?
6: Well, we would like to bring back old school video game consoles.
1: Mega Drive, Nintendo, like the SNES. Because I think computer games, they've confused themselves now with what they're meant to be doing. If you're playing a computer game, you're meant to be sitting down, eating pizza, not doing anything. Now, they're designing consoles so that you actually have to do the thing. This is taking the point away of the games console. This is like putting a chair on a treadmill. People, how real do we want these games? People go, oh, look how real it is. My friend Dave brought out the Nintendo Wii, man. Look how real it is, mate. Look, it's like the real thing. It's not like the real thing, is it? I've watched a lot of tennis. I've never seen Andy Murray smash my lamp. How real do we want these games to get as well? Like FIFA football. What's going to happen to FIFA football in like 10 years' time? You go into a shop, you know, mate, can I have a FIFA 2020, please? Yeah, sure you can. Here's a ball. The park's over there.
6: I'm the sort of opposite of that, though, in a way, because now whenever I'm driving and I've got a sat-nav on, I start looking at the sat-nav more than I do the road. It's like I'm playing the road, which I'm not even looking at. I'm like, yes, I broke the speed limit! Double points!
1: People get into taking the computer games far too seriously as well. As I say, Dave has a Nintendo Wii, and there's a bowling game. Well, he made me change my shoes.
6: I feel bad that the old guards can't really join in. I should explain. We've got this thing called the Wii. I don't know if you know about this. Basically, it's like a hoop and stick, but without the hoop. So,
0: was there a golden age of computer games, then, do you think? The classic that you'd like us to go back to, Sean, what would that be?
1: Mortal Kombat, for me, which was brilliant, because it was a beat-em-up, where it was just two men fighting. I'm not into fighting, I'm a pacifist, unless they're facing the other way. But the thing is, what was good about the computer games back in, like, say, the 90s is that they were much harder.
2: Mm. It's such a generational thing, though, to talk about that being harder in the 90s. You didn't play bat and ball on small bats at high speed. That was hard.
3: That was fast enough for me.
2: Bip.
3: When you make a cup of tea, just trap the ball in the corner.
0: Does it affect your behaviour, Sean? If you've played Mortal Kombat and you've played it for a number of hours, are you instinctively more aggressive and hostile to everybody?
1: Yeah, if I see a giant mushroom, I'll jump on it. And I, in my time, have seen giant mushrooms.
0: What level of Mortal Kombat is that?
1: Ketamine level.
0: Thank you for the suggestions, team. I think the funniest generation in that round, I'm going to give the points to the old guard, Tom and Dave, for all their plain English stuff. We give the points then to the old guard. So on to the next round, where two of our opposing comedians go head-to-head against the clock. They have 90 seconds between them to talk about a classic comedy topic. Each time one of them earns what I judge to be a big enough laugh, the clock is stopped and their opponent takes over until they get a laugh, at which point it switches back again. When the time is up, the comedian who's taken the least time to get their laughs is the winner. First up to enter the head-to-head zone, it's the up-and-comers versus the old guard. So that's going to be Holly versus Dave. Holly, it's you to start. The subject is going to be health. And the idea, remember, is to get those laughs as quickly as possible. 90 seconds starting now.
6: I try and keep fit. I recently enrolled in aerobics in my local sports centre, and they do this quite patronising thing where they sort of rebranded it Bhangra Beat, which is effectively the same as any other aerobics, but they play Bhangra music over the top, right? And I just wondered whether they do that in other parts of the world, whether they take some sort of English slant on aerobics, whether if you go to Canada, they're doing Morris Blast.
3: So I was driving in the hospital for an operation. I'm in the back of an ambulance that took me in there. And on the gates it said, warning, this hospital has guard dogs operating. And you think...
6: I think it's really weird how, like, nowadays we're so much more worried about germs than we ever were in the past. Like, when I was a kid, if you dropped something on the floor, your mum would pick it up and blow on it. That would be it. Like, there's no medical basis for that whatsoever. Like, I've never been in an operating theatre and them say, right, Miss Walsh, we're ready for your operation scalpel.
3: Are the dogs in the operating theatre?
6: I always find it really hard to motivate myself, you know, when it comes to exercise and stuff. Especially when it comes to running, which is why I've taken up shoplifting.
3: They'd have Bach on the overhead system, obviously.
6: The best diet I ever tried was a raw chicken diet, which is great, because you have one meal a day and the weight literally drops out of you.
3: And they'd be like, "Roo, scalpel. I'm having this bone afterwards."
0: Thank you, Holly. Thank you, Dave. So the clock reveals Holly took 59 seconds, Dave 31. Dave takes the points. So on to our anecdotal round, which we call Q&A, where we acknowledge the importance of storytelling in comedy. I'll be deciding which of this week's guests has the funniest yarn to spin. This week's question is, what's been the most difficult crowd you've had to perform in front of? Let's begin with the up-and-comers. Sean, you go first.
1: Last Christmas, actually, recently, I did a gig in Cambridge, and in the front row were a Cambridge football firm, hooligans. One of them just looked up to me and he said, "You're not funny, mate." I said, I'm sorry. And I sort of got into a dialogue with him. And then he went up to go out and get a beer. And when he left, his friend said, "You're naive if you think he's gone out just to get a beer, mate." I said, what is he going to do? I'm in here. Why is he going out there? This is scary. And then and they went, "Well, all I'm saying is you need some help to the car." Yeah. And they winked at me. I said, "Yeah, but I've got the train here."
0: Tom, what do you think Sean should have done? If you were performing in front of those Cambridge hooligans who were threatening him, what would you have done?
5: I was actually heckled by a guy in Brecklesham Bay holiday camp. He was in a white brocade suit. This is true. He had a white bow tie, white shoes, socks, a sovereign ring, and a bottle of champagne. His wife had hair and rollers. And he wasn't heckling me. He was turning around saying, "Excuse me, is this funny? Does anyone think this is funny? Or is it me? Or is this, And I said to him, "Do you want me to be funny?" And he said, "Yeah." And I said, "Lend me your suit." And
0: OK, let's turn to the current crop. Hal, your hardest crowd.
2: I've got sort of quite a lot of these. But my worst one this year... I played to a dinner for Scottish sportsmen. They weren't very well-known sportsmen in Edinburgh. And if anybody from that gig is listening to this, I just want to say that I'm in London now and I'm safe and you can't hurt me anymore. I don't know why they booked me. They booked an English comic who isn't the sporty, obviously. And the Scots are so wound up about sport when it comes to the English. You know, it's so... during the World Cup, I was getting friends phoning me, going, "You should see the pubs of Glasgow when England are playing football, parked with Scotsmen supporting the opposition." And I'd be going, "Well, we do the same to you. We just never know when you're playing." It was a disaster, that one. But I've had loads of... I got booed on once. They obviously did, supporting Rob Brydon in Scarborough, and they didn't know he had a support act, so I walked on before, and they booed me on. I went, "Well, you know, you don't worry, you are in the right show, this is Rob Brydon's show, just Rob's a little bit ill, so I'm doing the whole thing tonight." And then a small riot broke out.
0: Dave Spikey, same question for you. The toughest audience you have ever faced, sir.
3: I was doing a Wicked Men's Club early days, and because there was nowhere else to work, you know, and I sort of died on my backside in most of them. And the concert secretary came to the dressing room at the side of the stage before I went on, and he said, "I've just got a couple of announcements before you go on." I said, "Yeah, fine. So we went on, and he said, "Right, now then, two things. One, there's been allegations in the club about the mismanagement of funds, and that's hurt the committee. That's very, very hurtful to the committee. We do our best we can with limited funds, and people saying we're misappropriating funds, we're putting them in the wrong direction. These allegations are very hurtful, so I've called a meeting of the committee for next Monday night, and I want the alligators to be there." He said, "And while we're on that subject, people have been saying we're not spending enough on the acts. That's part of the problem, that we're not spending the acts. The quality of the acts has dropped. And we've had a meeting, we do tend to agree with you. We changed the aging, we have been cutting costs, and the standard of the acts has dropped. And I can assure you that this will be rectified. This will be rectified as soon as humanly possible. But for tonight, ladies and gentlemen..."
0: Right, okay, so let's look at the points. I think I'm going to give them to the old guard again for Tom's Brackleshire Bay "Lend Me Your Suit" gag. Yes, the old guard take the points again. Now it's time for our second pair of comedians to go against the clock in the head-to-head zone as Hal Cruttendon meets Tom O'Connor. So it's a contest between the current crop and the old guard. It's Hal to start, and the subject is class. Your time starts now.
2: I'm obviously very middle class, but I'm left wing. I've got very strong middle class guilt complex, and I get so upset reading about poverty and war in The Guardian that I have to have a couple of glasses of Sancerre to calm down.
5: I always remember the first reference to class I ever had was from a girl in Liverpool. She said, I went out with this fella, and he looked like he was full of class. And we went to this restaurant, and he ordered French fries and chips.
2: A posh accent is rubbish for being aggressive, isn't it? You like a Cockney accent, great, so it's like, come on then, or like Northern accents, oh, I'm going to bloody do you. Well, my accent's like, I'm going to bash you up.
5: Isn't it funny how people make their own kind of class distinctions? There's that lovely one about the couple who were on the 50th anniversary and they were on board this beautiful liner. And they said, it's wonderful tonight. They've actually been invited to dine at the captain's table. And she said, all the money we spent and we've got to eat with the crew.
2: I'm going to bash you up or write a very strongly worded letter to the Times.
5: That lovely class distinction, what about the big baller who was on the Savoy dance for the Help the Homeless. And coming out at the end of the evening, there's this lady with the tiara on and all the tripping in jewellers. An old tramp there, he said, lend us 20p, ma'am. She said, you ungrateful person, I've been dancing for you all evening.
2: I'm not actually as posh as I sound, by the way. I do have relatives from Grimsby. Yeah. Enough said. They slag off London a bit, my Grimsby relatives. They sit on the tube going, oh, it's so unfriendly, nobody chats to each other. Like, why this constant need to chat in Grimsby? I said, no, if there was a little less chat and a bit more reading, Grimsby...
0: The scores are in. Hal took 41 seconds. Tom took 49. Hal takes the points. Now for our 60-second freestyle in this round, the guest from each team comes to the microphone in turn, where they have 1 minute. In this time, you have complete freedom to do whatever it is that you wish. You just have to be funny. First up, it's the current crop and Hal.
2: I'm trying to lose weight at the moment. I know it doesn't show, but I have been bigger. I've reached a stage of tubbiness now where beautiful women are totally relaxed around me. It's a horrible stage. Because they drape themselves over me, and I know what's going on in their head. Because in their head, they go, oh, it's amazing, we can just be friends. There's no flirting or sexual tension. Because the idea of anything happening with you is absolutely repulsive. I'm not on the pull. I'm married to a woman. But I just want to, you know, I want to still be dangerous like I was 10, 15 years ago. I have friends who haven't seen me for 15 years. First thing they do is grab my belly. Literally walk up going, what happened here? What the hell? I'm going, oh, I don't know. What I really want to say is, I lost control of my eating and I'm far less attractive. It's bloody hilarious, isn't it?
0: Thank you, Hal. Next, it's the up-and-comers, and it's Sean to the microphone.
7: I hate fruit. I don't like healthy eating. I get takeaways most of the time. I have an oven. I don't know how to use it. The strange thing I find about the oven is, why has it got that window? No one actually uses this window, do they? If you're going to check your food, you open the door. If anything should have a window, it should be the fridge. Have you got any milk? I tried to learn how to cook. I watch these ridiculous cooking programs. These are the ones where they haven't told you, like the previous episode, what they're going to bring. And you watch it, and it's like, what the hell? Who on earth expects me to have this ingredient? It's like when you're watching Art Attack when you're a kid, and he goes, today we're going to be using 100 toilet rolls. What the hell? I'm watching this cooking program. Out of nowhere, without any warning, he gets out an aubergine. I've got some quavers.
0: Thanks, Sean. And finally, it's the turn of the old guard, and that means it's Dave.
8: I've been married twice. My first marriage was a mistake. No, I mean a proper mistake. What I said was, will you carry me? I was pissed. She was a nurse that I worked with at the hospital, apparently a very good nurse, but honestly, well, let me put it this way, she ended up in hospital herself last year with third-degree burns to her head, pole dancing on a patio eater. Now, look at me, sexy Barbara. What were that? Well, my second marriage's been okay, good sense of humour, unpredictable. I'll give you an example. We're in bed the other night and I'm reading a book and she's reading a magazine, and then she put the magazine down in such a way that I knew I should have gone to sleep. You know what I mean? She just went, I've been thinking. Oh, no. And she said, I've decided I want to be cremated. And I said, all right, get your coat.
0: Thank you, Dave. All very funny. I'm going to give the points for his disastrous relationships. Dave Spikey, the old guard, take the points. All of which brings us to our final buzzer round, be funny or else. I say a word or a phrase or a topic. Our comedians simply buzz in with a relevant joke or one-liner. The first topic is hair. That's Lucy.
4: You can always tell what an area is like by what the hairdressers are called, because I've moved to quite a posh bit of London now, and our local hairdresser is called the Elysian Fields Hairdressers, which I love. So it's where heroic hair goes to die. Oh, ho, ho. It's very posh, because in Croydon, where I used to live, the local hairdresser was called We're Gonna Cut You.
8: My favourite I saw on tour was Valdozer.
5: I don't know if you ever saw that clip of film where they were interviewing the late and great John Wayne. And the young students were having a go at him, and they said, what is it like wearing a wig? He said, this isn't a wig. This is real hair. It's not my hair.
6: I had a really distressing thing. I found my first grey hair the other day, which is horrible because it was in a yoghurt.
8: So I had this below-the-waist problem, so I had to be shaved. Have you ever seen a hospital barber? They always look like Mr. Magoo. These are barbers who couldn't make it on the outside. These are barbers... And he had to shave me, and it was very embarrassing, but it had to be done, and that was bad enough, that was terrible. But when he finished shaving me, he did this thing that I'll never, ever get over, and I'll never, ever forget. When he finished shaving me, down there, he blew the loose hairs away. Right? Without any warning whatsoever. Just... Then, got a little mirror out, went, is that all right for you? Yes, stop.
0: That's hair done as a topic, I think. Let's try gardening. Who's got something to say? Dave.
8: I was in a garden centre. A group of teenagers were looking at a sundial, and one said to me, oh, right, mister, what's this then? I said, well, it's a sundial. What do you mean a sundial? I said, well, what it is, if you see there's a calibration around the edge there, that relates to the hours there. That thing in the middle there, when the sun comes out, if we're lucky enough, the sun comes out, it casts a shadow. And it depends where it is in the sky, what time of day it is, it casts a shadow on the calibration around the side, and you read off the time. And he said, huh, right. What will they think of next, eh?
1: Once, when I was a teenager, I was garden skipping, right? Which is where you get into other people's back gardens and try and get to the other end of the street. And it's true, we got to the back of one garden, and a bloke opened his back door and to let his dog out, and a security light came on. At the exact point the security light came on, someone rang my phone. At the time, I had a Nokia 3310, and my ringtone was Mission Impossible.
8: The noisiest thing I've ever had in the garden was a peacock.
0: Ah! What
8: the? 4 o'clock in the morning, it's summer, and me and my wife sat up in bed like that. Ah! What the hell? So she said, get down in the garden, there's something going on. I ran down into the garden, I went in the garden, and the peacock, ah! And I said, what? And it went, look at me.
0: Okay, let's try history as our next topic. How?
2: We think we've got a lot of history in London, but I had a French friend who came to visit and just was so disappointed. He literally walked around going, it is an ugly city. Paris is beautiful. Paris has all sections that flow together historically beautifully. London is like new building, old building, new building, old building, new building, old building. I said, yeah, I suppose you can really hang on to your architecture if you surrender nice and early.
6: I went to quite a sort of trendy school that tried to make subjects a lot more interesting. And I remember we once had a lesson, and the title of it was The World's First Widescreen Epic. And we were like, this is going to be good. And it turns out it was about the Bayeux Tapestry.
1: World War II is actually one of the only better sequels than the original. it is, because it's got bigger explosions, more locations, and a better baddie.
2: Did anybody see the England-Germany football game in the World Cup? People turned up dressed as World War II RAF pilots. Yeah, we had papers, so it was like, bring on the Jerrys, bring on Fritz. This isn't why people fought a war. It's not the right, you know, it's not the right use of that war memory. There were not generals on D-Day making speeches going, gentlemen, today we fight for freedom. We fight for an end to tyranny. We fight for our families and our friends. But most of all, we fight so that one day, fat, drunk English men. In football shirts too tight for them. Can stand in stadiums and sing as one, two world wars and one world cup. Doodah, doodah, that's why we fight today, gentlemen.
0: Okay. So our next topic is reading. Dave.
8: My wife sent me to the boot shop to get a new publication called The G-Spot. Couldn't find it.
1: I was once in a taxi going somewhere in London, and a taxi driver, I don't know how we got to this subject, but he genuinely said to me, like, the thing is, like, when people, like, in the cinema, right, and they're watching, like, these films, right, who are these people that stay after the film and watch the credits? What's wrong with you, man? You just watched the film. Why do you want to ruin that by reading?
2: I am actually reading Tony Blair's autobiography at the moment. I really am. Don't laugh at that. Do people think politicians go home and still act like politicians? That they walk through the door and their wife's saying, you're a bit late. Have you been in the pub? If you look at the figures, you'll see that my arrival home times are well within the limits we set during the autumn review. Kids running about, Daddy, can we have more pocket money? Children, I'm not going to make unrealistic promises. Just imagine they're splitting up from their wives to make a speech to the kids going, children, do you want to stay with mummy? With the same old dull cooking, passive aggression and broken promises? Or do you want to make a fresh start with daddy? Parenting for the many, not the few. A new house, more flexible bedtimes, a computer in every bedroom. I understand that neither your mother nor I have achieved an overall majority.

0: your au pair, Eva.
1: That's the sound. That always surprising sound means it's the end of the show. So I have to decide the winner, ladies and gentlemen, and to announce which generation, for this week at least, is the golden age of comedy. And it was very, very close all the way through. And then we got to the final round. And in that final round, we got the peacock story. We got the hospital shaving story and the line about Val d'Isère. So we give this week's prize and points to the old guard. That's Tom and Dave. So all that remains is for me to thank all of our guests, following Sean, Lucy and Hal, Tom and Dave. Join us next time when three more teams of comedians will be told to act your age. Thank you. Goodbye. Act Your Age was presented by me, Simon Mayo. The guests were Holly Walsh and Sean Walsh, Lucy Porter and Hal Cruttenden, Tom O'Connor and Dave Spikey. Act Your Age was devised and produced by Ashley Blaker and Bill Matthews.
2: I came across Mr. Kipling in a meadow by the church. If I've painted that spire once, he said, I've painted it a dozen times. He offered me an apple pie. An artist needs inspiration, he explained. Golden shortcrust pastry, delicious apple filling, and just the right amount of sugar sprinkled on top. 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

0: All guests wear pretty clothes. And Polly, she look pretty in not much clothes. Everyone happy at Fawlty Tower. People enjoy drinks in bar.
1: By Jove, it's warm tonight, isn't it, Fawlty?
2: Certainly is, Major, yes.
1: Oh, very warm.
2: Oh, can I get you another one?
1: What? Oh, well, why not indeed? What a very nice idea.
2: Reminds me of somebody machine gunning a seal.
1: They?
2: No, my wife's not.
1: Ah,
2: good evening, Mrs. Fenwar.
3: Good evening. Thank you for your map. It was so useful. I must congratulate you. I had no idea how charming Torquay was.
2: Oh, enchanté. May I ask, did you find anything of interest?
3: A few pieces I like very much. And one, oh, I had to have it.
2: Oh, formidable. I'm so pleased. Now, would you, Sir Major, go in, our longest-standing resident, Mrs. Penoir?
3: How do you do, Major?
1: How do you do, madam?
2: Mrs. Penoir is an antique dealer. She's down here for a few days, sniffing around for dainty relics. Please don't alarm yourself. It's only my wife laughing. I'm afraid her local finishing school was bombed.
3: Oh, dear.
2: No, not really. Just a thought. Well, now, what can I get you?
3: Do you have any Ricard?
2: I'm sorry?
3: Any Ricard?
2: We're just out of it, I think.
3: Just a sherry, then.
2: But, of course.
1: Tell me, are you, by any chance, French at all?
3: Yes, I am.
1: Good.

0: Enjoying yourself, dear? We haven't put any nuts in the bowl, have we?
1: Well, I haven't. I don't know about you.
0: Ah, well, I'll do it then, shall I?
1: That would be the simplest solution, dear.
0: Well, where's Manuel?
1: We're giving him the evening off, dear. It's his birthday.
0: So well, I mean, how old is he? 2 and a half? Excuse me. There are no nuts here, Sybil.
2: But no nuts!
1: You'll find them in the kitchen.
0: Oh, will I?
1: Well, if you can bear to tear yourself away from Mrs. Payne, why you will. Do go on.
0: Did you ever see that film, How to Murder Your Wife?
3: How to Murder Your Wife?
0: Yeah, it's awfully good. I saw it 6 times.
4: Very funny.
5: Are you all right, Mr. Fawcett?
0: What? Yes, yes, thank you very much. Are you all right?
5: Yes.
0: Good,
5: yes.
0: Good. Well, we're all right then.
6: Must be the heat.
5: Yes, and he's getting taller, isn't he?
6: I don't think he's very well, no, dear. I think we ought to take care of him.
7: Hello.
8: I think I left it over here somewhere. Hang on. Ah, here it is. See you tonight.
9: Polly look lovely. She kiss boyfriend. Adios.
0: Yes, a single for tonight, is it?
8: Mr. Fawcett, may I introduce Richard Turner?
0: I'm sorry?
8: He's a friend of mine.
0: Oh, you know each other, do you? Just passing through, are you? Please don't leave on my account, Mr. Turner.
8: I'm sorry.
0: Now, look here, Polly.
8: We were just saying...
0: I mean, what sort of a place do you think this is? A massage parlour? I mean, we are running a nice, respectable hike... I'm sorry, did I say something funny?
8: No, I was just looking...
0: No, obviously I said something frightfully comic.
8: No, it's just the heat.
0: Oh, well, so long as I amuse the staff, I mean, that's all I'm here for.
8: Oh, I'll just take these in, shall
0: I? One other thing, Polly. I'm afraid we've abandoned the idea of the topless afternoon tea, so if you wouldn't mind a changing before you go in where people may be trying to meet.
8: I was going to.
0: And, Polly, would you come back here, please?
8: I'm on form tonight. Yes, Mr. Jordan.
0: I know these kind of drawings are considered decent at art school. Would you please not leave them lying around on display at the reception?
8: I'll put them away when I've got some clothes on.
0: I mean, Viv! Hello, Fawcett, it is. Yes, yes. Oh, it's you, Audrey, yes. Oh, he's left you again, has he? Oh, dear. Oh, dear. How sad. Yes. Oh, good evening, Major. Yes, I'll be with you in just one moment. Yes, well, I'll get her to call. Yes, well, keep your pecker up. Bye.
9: Now a young couple arrive. You can see they're very much in love.
10: Hello. We booked a room.
0: Have you?
11: Yes, a double one.
10: The name is...
0: One moment, please.
10: It's a nice suit.
0: What? I thought you said something.
10: No.
0: Are you all right?
12: Yes, thank you.
0: Are we ready?
10: I think we are, yes.
0: Well, may I have your name, please?
10: Yes, it's Bruce.
13: Mr. and Mrs. Bruce.
0: That's right.
12: Is it a double bed?
0: I beg your pardon?
12: Has our room got a double bed?
0: A double bed?
12: Yes.
0: Well, we've only got one double bed. I mean, you want that?
13: Oh, very much indeed, yes.
0: Well, I have to put you in number 12, then.
13: All right.
0: Well, I mean, what? Oh, never mind, yes.
12: Right. Has it got a breeze?
0: Has it got a breeze?
12: Oh, is it airy?
0: Well, there's air in it. I mean, what...
12: I think there's a letter for me.
0: What?
12: There's a letter for me there.
0: No, there isn't.
12: Yes. Jean Wilson.
0: Jean Wilson, is this you?
12: Mm-hmm.
0: Now, what's going on here? Well, I can't give you a double room, then.
13: Oh, Lord.
0: It's against the law.
13: What law?
0: The law of England. Nothing to do with me.
13: What did you do with you?
0: Nothing at all. I can give you 2 singles if you like, but,
10: Look, should we go somewhere else?
12: Oh,
0: excuse me.
5: Well, there's my key. And now I'm off to paint the town red.
0: Thank you so much.
5: Well, perhaps I'll see you later this evening?
0: Yes, my wife and I will be up till quite late tonight, thank you.
10: I don't believe a word. Excuse me. We'll have 2 singles then, if that's all right with the police.
0: 2 singles, certainly. Now,
12: next to each other.
0: Next to each other. Oh, dear, we can't do that. What a shame.
12: Now, good evening.
10: Good evening.
12: A double, is it? We'd like a double.
0: 2 singles, dear. Not married. Now,
12: What?
0: Nothing, dear. I'm dealing with it.
1: Well, 17 and 18 are free. You'd have to share a bath.
2: No. Oh, Audrey called. I'll handle it. George has left her again.
8: Oh, no.
2: Now, we've got one on the first floor, one right up at the top.
5: Shall I deal with this, Basil?
2: I'm dealing with it, dear.
1: No, dear, that's all right. You wanted two singles.
2: I said I'd deal with it.
1: Do you mind sharing your bathroom?
2: Look, I was here first.
1: Well, it's my turn now.
0: I fought the Korean War, you know. I killed four men.
1: He was in the catering corps. He used to poison them.
3: Yes? Who is it?
7: It's Manuel.
3: What do you want?
7: Can I go now?
3: I thought you'd gone.
7: Eh?
3: I thought you'd gone.
7: No, I turned it off.
3: What?
7: It was about so high.
3: No, I said I thought a credulity... It doesn't matter.
7: Eh?
3: It doesn't matter.
7: Oh, you think I've gone?
3: Yes.
7: No, I go now.
3: Wonderful.
7: What, is okay?
3: It's okay.
7: Thank you.
3: Yes?
7: Before I go.
3: Is it?
7: It's my birthday.
3: Yes, I know.
7: I want to thank you for beautiful presents.
3: Oh, yes.
7: And for your much kindness to me since I come here.
3: Not at all, my pleasure.
7: Since coming here from Spain, leaving my mother...
3: Outside.
7: Okay?
3: Outside, thank you.
7: Since coming here from Spain, leaving my five brothers and four sisters...
3: Chop!
1: Can I have it, Basil?
3: What, dear?
1: I want that key.
3: I've only got the key to room 12.
1: That's the one.
3: Now, look here, Sybil.
1: Basil!
3: If you were my size...
1: Since coming.
11: Well,
14: number 12.
11: Jean! Hello, Paul.
14: What are you doing here?
11: Oh, well, we couldn't get in at the Bellevue.
14: Oh, no. Hello, Alan.
11: It'll be fun. My parents arrive tomorrow.
14: What, here?
11: Hmm.
14: Well, I warned you.
15: Yes, we've already met the famous Faulty.
14: Shh. I'm not supposed to hobnob.
15: Oh,
11: I like your outfit.
14: I'll give you the pattern.
11: Are you going to be at Fiona's wedding?
14: I can't, but I'll be at the reception, my very own Jean Wilson creation.
11: I want you to try that on later.
14: Okay. How's that gorgeous stepfather?
11: Oh, I haven't seen him for a month. He's been in Singapore.
15: Oh, blast. I forgot to get those batteries for my electric razor. Is there anywhere still open, Paul?
14: Well, you might find a chemist.
15: Yeah, well, I'd better have a look.
14: Mm. Ooh.
15: Won't be long.
11: Is Richard coming tonight?
14: Mm. We'll be along about 10.
11: Great.
15: Hello again.
3: Well...
15: You managed to get it all sorted out with your wife.
0: Well, I wouldn't know about that. Is there something you want?
15: Yes. Look, I know it's a bit late, but do you know if there's a chemist still open? Do you know if there's a chemist still open?
0: I suppose you think this is funny, do you?
15: Funny?
0: Ha, ha, ha.
15: No, I really want to know.
0: Oh, do you? Well, I don't. So far as I know, all the chemists are shut. You'll just have to wait till tomorrow. Sorry. Bit of a blow, I imagine.
15: What?
0: Nothing, you heard. Is that all?
15: Well...
0: Yes?
15: I don't suppose you've got a car.
0: Now, look! Just push your luck. I have a breaking point, you know.
15: Well, I only want some batteries.
0: I don't believe it.
15: What?
0: Batteries, eh? You know something? You disgust me. I know what people like you get up to, and I think it's disgust.
15: What are you talking about? I want some batteries for my electric razor. I want to shave.
0: Oh, yes?
15: Yes, I haven't shaved today. Look, see?
0: Electric razor, huh?
15: Right.
0: Well, that's what I was referring to when I said it was disgusting. It is, of course, disgusting that you haven't shaved. But understand what I mean. Sometimes I don't shave either, and that's disgusting too. So I shall have my razor sent up to your room straight away. Thank you so much. Good night.
9: I have good birthday, much to drink, and I not come home till late. But light still on in Mr. Faulty's bedroom. He need much sleep. But Mrs. Faulty, she love her funny magazine.
5: Hello? Audrey, any news? Oh, dear, he hasn't. Oh, I know. He doesn't deserve you, Audrey. He really doesn't. Exactly. I know you have. I know. Oh, I know.
3: Things were all like that all night.
5: What was that, Audrey? Oh, I know.
16: I know.
2: Well, why is she telling you then?
16: I understand you. I really do.
2: Oh, I can't stand it anymore. I don't clean the roof or something. Ah, there's the front doorbell. Somebody's got back late.
16: Yes. Yes.
15: I expect they got to get their pass key.
16: I know.
15: Somebody better go and let them in.
16: Yes.
15: I'll go then, shall I? Yes, I agree. Right, I'll go then. I mean, you know who that is, don't you? I mean, that's your pair, the Kama Sutra set. Good evening. Welcome to Basil 14 Knocking Chops Limited.
16: No, dear, it's only Basil.
15: I'm coming, I'm coming. I mean, I suppose you know what time it is.
5: I'm so sorry.
15: Oh, no, it's only 11:15.
5: Oh, I thought you were out of your bed.
15: Oh, no, not at all. I had a few little jobs to do.
5: And... Oh, you're so kind.
15: Oh, well.
5: I had just a lovely evening.
15: Did you? How Jane?
5: I saw some friends I hadn't seen for years. I had a little bit too much to drink on Friday.
15: Oh, darling, what's life for if one can't get a bit...
5: Blotto?
15: Well, hardly blotto.
5: Oh, Mr. Fulty, you're so charming.
15: Well, one does one's best.
5: I hope Mrs. Fulty appreciates how lucky she is.
15: Well, I think probably not, in fact, but... Oh, sorry.
9: Mr. Fulty bent down to help her. She fall over him in heap and sit on him. And then Polly's friends, you know, the young couple, they come in.
15: Sorry.
2: Ah, there you are.
15: Okay, I'm awfully sorry.
2: Yeah, it's quite extraordinary. The front doorbell went, and just a moment or two ago, then I thought to myself, oh, I expect that'll be Alan and... So down I go, and lo and behold, it's not you at all. It's Mrs. Penwa. Have you met Alan and this is Mrs. Penwa? She's an antique dealer, you know, I mean, she deals in antiques. She's not frightfully old or anything. So I let her in just 10 seconds. I mean, hardly fine. I mean, hardly time to say good evening. In she comes, doctor thing. Down I go, down she goes. There you are. This my soul is going. Golly, is that the time? My goodness, I was thinking it was 10:15. My God, when I'm going to get to bed, here, God, standing around talking all night. Gotta get an early night. Bye. Sorry.
15: Are you all right?
5: Yes, I am. Good night. Good night. Good night.
15: Jean, I just made that call.
5: Don't be too long. No.
16: Oh. Well?
15: Hmm?
16: Who was it?
15: Oh, it was your pair. Huh.
12: Oh. Good night.
16: Bonne nuit.
15: Oh, and that woman,
16: Mrs. Painwa?
15: Yeah, something like that.
5: Dormi bien, Mr. Fulty.
15: How's Audrey?
16: She's in a terrible state.
15: Ah, good, good. Someone in the door, Sybil?
16: Why are you shouting, Basil?
15: Was I shouting? Sorry, Sybil. Well, I'd better go and see who that is then, Sybil. I expected some cue. Forgot to get the guests for their door or something like that. Some innocent explanation. Are you ready, Sybil?
16: I'm ready.
15: Right, well, I'll just see who that is then, Sybil. All right, Sybil. Hello? Hello? Ah.
17: Oi! Oh, so sorry, Mr. Fulty. Oh, poor Mr. Fulty.
16: Are you all right?
15: No, I'm dying, but don't get out of bed.
17: I heard you. And you're so wonderful to me. Give me such beautiful presents. Thank you.
15: You drunk, Manuel.
17: No, it's beautiful. It's my first one.
15: Now listen, I love you.
9: We both fallen on the floor. I tried to help poor Mr. Fulty.
17: I love you.
9: Alan come past. He's looking at us very strange.
17: I love you.
16: Basil, I'm trying to read in here.
17: Since I've come here from Spain, leaving my 5 mothers and 4 aunties with a note like this.
15: Et maintenant, un peu de café?
5: Ah oui, s'il vous plaît, café au lait.
15: Café what?
5: Au lait.
15: Ah, au lait, quite. There we are. Voilà, sommes-nous. Café pour vous.
5: Vous? Pas pour toi?
15: Well, I'll probably have one late.
5: Oh, very funny.
15: Oh, good.
5: Oh, Mr. Fulty, I forget. The window in my bedroom. I can't open it. Could you?
15: Oh, certainly. I'll pop up and fix it. Certainly.
9: I try to serve breakfast, but there is a strange thing happening in my head. I think I have, how you say, overhang.
0: Thank you so much.
17: It's terrible.
0: Go to the kitchen, madam.
17: I cannot.
0: Madam, I'll go to the kitchen.
17: No, no, no.
0: Come on,
17: no,
0: madam.
17: No, please, I die here. Please.
0: Sorry about this. We've been all working awfully hard recently.
3: No, I can manage, thank you, Polly.
17: No, no, no, please, Mr. Oh, no, please.
10: He's at it again, though.
14: It's disgusting.
0: A big one?
14: Nothing.
0: I thought you said something.
10: No, no, no, carry on.
3: Get on with your meals.
1: Thank you, Mr. Lloyd, and this is just for tonight, isn't it?
18: That's right.
1: Will you be taking lunch?
18: Oh, we won't have time, I'm afraid. We've got this wedding at 2:30.
6: Oh, I wonder, could I make a call?
1: Oh, please, use that phone.
18: Would it be possible to have some sandwiches sent up to the room?
1: Certainly. Here's the key. I'll have your bags brought up in a moment.
18: Thank you.
1: Would you like coffee with the sandwiches?
6: Oh, yes, please.
17: Mum!
6: Hello, darling. Hello, hello, Alan.
10: Hello, Rachel.
1: Oh, where's Philip? Did he have a good trip?
6: Marvellous. He's upstairs. Oh, could I speak to Mrs. Bryce, please?
1: I'll see you in a moment.
10: Yeah, I'm just going to finish my breakfast.
6: Right, Ola.
1: There they are.
0: Where's the key?
1: He's already taken it up, Basil.
0: All right.
6: Anne, is Rachel Lloyd here? How's everything?
0: I'm going to take your cases upstairs.
6: Yes, I know.
9: They arrive at Mr. Lloyd's bedroom and Mr. Faulty open door.
6: Oh!
9: Mr. Lloyd is hugging Polly's friend Jean.
0: Hello.
6: Hello.
0: It's Mrs. Lloyd, isn't it?
6: That's right.
0: Oh, how do you do? Faulty. Barrel Faulty.
6: How do you do?
0: Oh, pretty well, really. Can't complain.
6: Good.
0: Yes, well, we had this door knocked through recently, Ben. Quite a good job of it, don't you think?
6: Yes, yes, it's very nice.
0: Yes, marvellous. So it's changed our lives, really. You know, we used to have to do 100 yards through there and back again, but now we can just sort of open it and... Oh, dear, this isn't working as well as it usually does. Go right in. Just like that. Marvellous, really. You know, sort of simple but effective. Would you like to have a try?
6: Well, I
0: kitchen.
6: Not to one day, but I think just now I'd better get upstairs, so I'll see you later. You all right?
0: Oh, a bit of trouble with the old leg. I'd better just sit down here. This room. A bit of shrapnel. Corian war. Still in there.
6: Can't they get it out?
0: No, no. Too deep. Too deep. Well, this is the kitchen, as you can see.
6: What?
0: The kitchen. Yes, we had it plastered about 5 years ago. We've got a few cracks up there now. Don't worry about him. He's just having a lie down. Spanish. From Barcelona, you know. Sort of siesta, but he's fine. It was his birthday yesterday. Anyway, we've got a few cracks up there now, but nothing serious. So, as I say, it's not the Sistine Chapel. We're very happy with it.
6: Are you sure he's all right?
0: Oh, yes, yes, he's fine, yes.
6: But he's groaning.
0: Is he?
6: Can't you hear him?
0: So he is. Listen, I just remembered I left your cases just outside your room by mistake. Would you mind if I went up and put them inside there? Unless there's anything else you'd like to...
6: Don't you think perhaps we should...
0: No, don't worry about that. My wife will deal with that. Sybil, so if you'd like to... Come along.
18: Come in.
1: Your sandwiches, Mr. Lloyd.
19: Polly!
1: Hello.
19: How are you?
1: Fantastic.
19: Oh, it's great to see you.
1: You're still gorgeous.
19: Oh, dear.
9: When Mr. Faulty opened door for Mrs. Lloyd, now Mr. Lloyd is hugging Polly.
6: Is anything the matter?
0: Mrs. Lloyd, can I have a word with you?
6: You are?
0: Yes. Oh, well, there's something that I need to explain.
6: Well...
0: Could we go now?
6: Oh, really? Is it absolutely necessary?
0: I'm afraid it is. Mrs. Lloyd, I'm so sorry. But this is a much nicer room than the one we've given you.
6: What?
0: I'm sorry, I was just saying that this room is so much nicer than yours, and I wanted to bring you in here now and show it to you and apologise in case you found out about it later and got rather cross. Now, the point is, if it turns out you don't like that room, then we can always move you in here, but I don't think it's worth doing until you've definitely decided that you don't like that one as much as this one, and then we can sort of sit down a round table, sort of discuss it, you know, kind of chew it over, and...
3: and it'd be a piece of cake. Bob's your uncle. Okay?
18: Oh, thank you. Thank you very much. I wonder where you were, darling. Darling? Darling, are you all right?
6: This room is exactly the same as the one we had.
9: Polly has gone to see her friends Alan and Jean in their room. She try on lovely new dress for wedding. Poor Alan, he have sore back, and Jean give him massage.
14: Oh, Jean is absolutely smashing.
20: Bit tight across the bust.
14: Oh, I love it.
21: Lower.
14: You sure? Mm. Can I pick it up tonight?
20: Yeah.
21: Lower. Ah! That's it. Oh, that is amazing. That is amazing.
9: Mr. Faulty, he hear noise? And listen outside door.
21: Hey, baby. Have you been taking lessons?
14: So, see you tonight, huh?
20: Henry, that's absolutely fantastic.
21: Oh. No. Polly, I want to see you at reception in 1 minute in your hat and coat.
14: I'm sorry?
21: I want to see you at reception in 1 minute in your hat and coat.
14: Will they fit you?
21: No. They're going.
14: What?
21: They're going.
6: She was sitting on him.
21: 5 minutes later, I found him lying on the floor underneath the waiter. I saw him. Ah, there you are. Got together, have you? Yes, I might have guessed, mightn't I? Yes, I see. Of course, we're a bit behind the time zone here in Torquay. Well, I'm sorry, but you have to go. We made a mistake. All these rooms are taken. I'm so sorry. Well, actually, I'm not sorry. I mean, you come in here just like that, and, well, to be perfectly blunt, you have a very good time at our expense. I mean, I think you know what I mean. I mean, you have a very, very good time, haven't you? Well, not here you don't. Oh, no. Thank you, and good night. Well, that's taken care of that.
20: Basil, what is going on? Why did you tell Polly to get her hat and coat?
21: Because she's going, along with the Lloyds and that pair you let in. I've never seen anything like it in my life. My God!
20: Basil, what are you on about? Why are they leaving?
21: I'll tell you exactly why they're leaving. First of all, I go up there and I find that girl in his arms, in Lloyd's arms. 5 minutes later, Polly's in there!
20: What girl?
21: That girl!
20: She's his daughter.
21: What?
20: She's Mr. Lloyd's stepdaughter. They're all one family.
21: Oh, what about Polly?
20: She was at school with Jean. She's known them all for years.
21: For years, huh?
20: 4 years.
21: What have I done?
20: What have you done?
21: I told them to leave.
20: You've told them to leave?
21: Well, how was I supposed to know? Why didn't you tell me, you half-wit? Why didn't they tell me? You can't blame me for this.
20: Go and tell them they can stay.
21: Why don't you go and tell them?
20: I didn't tell them to go.
21: Oh, no, I suppose it's all my fault, isn't it?
20: Go and tell them.
21: No, I won't.
20: You will?
21: No, I won't.
20: Oh, yes, you will.
21: Oh, yes, I will. Right, yes, that's right. Leave it to me. Let me get you out of it. That's all I'm good for, isn't it? Basil Faulty Limited. Other people's messes cleared up by appointment of my wife, Sybil. I mean, what am I going to say?
20: Tell them you made a mistake.
21: Oh, Brilliant. Is that what made Britain great? And filth for the egg made of a thing? Oh, yeah, you've got great brains. Well, very nice. Take them off. Get back to work. I'm so sorry. I'm so sorry, but my wife has made a mistake. I don't know how she did, but she did. She's made a complete pudding of the whole thing, as usual. It'll be perfectly all right, you say. I've sorted all that. I'm frankly sorry, but you know what women are like. They've got one brain between the lot of them. Well, not all of them, but I mean, some of them have, my wife. So please do stay and see you all later on. Thank you so much. Please do stay. My wife made a most dreadful mistake.
22: Yes, I think she probably did.
23: Evening, 40.
24: Ah, evening, Major.
23: Papers arrived yet?
15: Oh, yes. Sorry, they're so late. I didn't get here till 5. I have to have a word with them again.
4: Where's your lady wife this evening?
15: Oh, she's spending the night at Audrey's. You know, George has walked out on her again, so she's in the usual state.
4: Still, it must have upset her a bit.
15: Well, yes, she makes such a song and dance about it.
4: Well, you don't like Audrey very much, do you?
15: Dreadful woman. Dreadful.
4: Well, I think it's very decent of your wife to go round there and to listen to all that rubbish.
15: Couldn't do without it, Major.
4: She's a fine woman, Mrs. Fulty.
15: No, I wouldn't say that.
4: No, nor would I.
15: All right, Major.
8: Hi, Mr. Fulty.
15: Ah, good evening. Sorry.
8: No, don't switch it off. I love Chopin.
15: Oh, really? There's your key.
8: Oh, it's so romantic.
15: Yes, exactly.
8: Are you romantic, Mr. Fulty?
15: No, good God, no.
8: Well, I think you are. I think beneath that English exterior throbs a passion that would make Lord Byron look like a tobacconist.
15: No, sorry.
8: Oh, don't look so bashful. I won't try and sit on you again. And where is your charming wife this evening?
15: Oh, she's spending the night at the fair. Oh, a girl, a lady friend.
8: When the cat's away, eh?
15: Oh, hardly, no. Too much to do. Ah, well, good night.
8: Bonne nuit. Oh, Mr. Fulty.
15: Yes?
8: Did you fix my window?
15: Oh, damn.
8: Oh, if you could, please. It's so hot tonight.
15: Yes, okay, right. Here we are.
8: Ah, oh, you're so strong.
15: Well, I'm sure you are, too, if you put your mind to it.
8: Your wife shouldn't leave you with strange women.
15: Oh, well, I wouldn't call you that strange.
8: Mr. Fulty, you're so charming.
15: Only a little.
8: Oh, well. Isn't it wonderful?
15: Yes, it's nice, isn't it?
8: I shall sleep au naturel tonight.
15: Good idea. Right.
8: Only it's not so much fun on your own.
15: Oh, well, one could always pretend. Oh, twinge from the old leg. Better go and lie down. Good night.
8: Good night.
15: Damn shrapnel. Who is it?
8: Mr. Fulty.
13: Hello.
8: I'm so sorry, but I have to leave early tomorrow. Could I have a call at 7 o'clock, please?
15: Oh, marvellous. Is that all? Absolutely. 7 o'clock.
8: Please don't go yet.
15: Really?
8: I think you've forgotten something.
15: Did I? Damn. Well, here
8: your
15: you go.
8: Recorder.
15: Oh, thank you.
8: You left it in my room.
15: Well, thank you so much.
8: You left it in my room so you could come and get it, didn't you? I'm not having you knocking on my door in the middle of the night. You're a naughty man. Good night.
13: Good night.
9: Ah, Mrs. Fulty, she no stay away for a night after all. She hears something in kitchen. Mrs. Fulty very worried now. She can't hear something no very nice.
23: Look, go to your room. I won't ask you again.
8: Open the door.
23: Listen, I can't. My wife has just got back unexpectedly. She's in the bathroom.
24: What, dear? I think you'll find it on the second shelf, Sybil, darling.
8: Let me in, Basil.
23: Look, you'll meet somebody else sooner or later.
8: Basil.
23: Try to control yourself. Where do you think you are, Paris?
8: Let me in.
23: Shut up, will you, you silly tart? Go away. My wife will hear us.
8: This is your wife.
15: Oh, what a terrible dream.
8: There's a burglar downstairs.
15: George got back, did he?
8: There's a burglar downstairs.
15: What?
8: A burglar, quick!
9: I wake up in kitchen in basket. I feel very, very ill. It's all dark. I'm very stiff. Oh, someone hit me and jumped on top of me. It's Mr. Fulty.
23: Manuel?
9: All the lights go on. Mr. Lloyd and his family come in. Mr. Fulty's still on top of me. They are looking at us very strange.
22: We've been to a wedding.

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4: Alison and Maud by Sue Lynn, with Denise Coffey and Miriam Margolyes. Episode 4, Tennis Balls and Military Tattoos.
5: I met that awful little Sharon woman in Waitrose.
6: Sharon who?
5: The one who runs Teddy Bear Cottage. Oh, ridiculous name for a guest house. She said she was full up all last week, turning people away.
6: Where do we want these bananas?
5: Oh, hang them to the thingamajig. Oh, she's got four doubles en suite, and she charges more than we do. For nylon balances. Nylon. Ugh.
6: What the hell? Who cares? Don't let it bug you. Ah, pesto.
5: But we were half empty all last week. We only had the Dickinsons, and they complained about the fried bread. And they were very sniffy about having to park in Chapel Street.
6: The Dickinsons were toffee-nosed gits anyway. Take no notice.
5: Oh, I loathe running a B&B. I've got no talent at all for this kind of work. I'm useless at cooking.
6: Oh, come on. I think your toast is quite distinguished. And you made a witty little porridge the other day.
5: Oh, hell of damnation. Who's coming to plague us now? I hate the human race.
6: Well, let's hope it's a Martian, then.
5: I'll go.
6: No, I'll go.
7: You make yourself a nice cup of valerian tea.
5: Oh, I'm beyond valerian. I'm probably beyond Prozac. I could go over the edge just like that. I could easily be lured away from East Anglian Anglicanism by a charismatic guru.
8: Good morning.
9: Oh, hello.
8: Oh, hello. The Reverend Leslie...
9: Leslie Eels. Ah. Yes, I stayed here a couple of weeks ago.
8: Of course. Come in.
9: Well, just for a moment then. I'll have to move my car. I couldn't find a place in Chapel Street, so I've encroached on the funeral director's forecourt.
8: Oh, yes. Parking round here is a nightmare. I prefer a push bike myself.
9: Well, I saw the vacancy sign. Now, I wonder if I might possibly stay for a couple of nights again.
8: Oh, of course. I think the room you had last time is occupied, though.
9: Blue Tits, wasn't it?
8: Yes. The Fletchers are in Blue Tits, but, well, I'm sure Swallows is free. This way. Oh. Yes, just watch your head.
9: Oh, I adore Swallows. They've got such cute little red bits.
8: So, what brings you back to Norwich? It can't be my sister's fried bread.
9: Oh, no, I can't even imagine cook breakfast. I find honey puffs quite enough of a challenge. No, no, the thing is, I'm getting a little bit obsessed by relics. Relics and miracles.
8: Here's the room.
9: Oh, it's lovely.
8: Yeah, I think it's all made up and ready. Oh, you're out of tea bags. I'll bring you some. Or do you prefer coffee?
9: Oh, no, I think caffeine brings out my violent side. I ran amok at a parish rounders match once, and it was the day Mrs. Adamson forced her cafetiere on us. But some tea bags would be lovely.
8: Oh, excuse me. I'll just have to get that. My sister's not firing on all cylinders today.
9: Oh, dear. Well, don't let me keep you. I'll go and move the car. All right?
8: Oh. Happyfield guest house. Could you speak up, please? Oh, sorry, Bernard. Yes, of course. Oh, well, that'll be fine. All right, see you then. Bye.
10: Did you say Bernard?
11: No, that got you going.
10: What did he say? Why didn't you call me?
11: He's coming round. He's got something to discuss, apparently.
10: What?
11: Well, he didn't say, but he did say it was important.
10: Oh, my God. Did he sound worried?
11: Bernard always sounds worried.
10: Oh, don't. It's going to be one of those days when everything goes wrong. I can feel it in my spleen. Oh, good God, whatever next? Why can't they leave us alone?
11: Well, how else do you expect guests to arrive sliding down the chimney?
10: Oh, don't. Just let me get to the door.
11: Good morning.
12: Good morning, lady.
10: Oh, Mr. Mallet. Have you gone back into fish?
12: Oh, no, my darling. The bottom's dropped out of herrings. It's the quotas. It's that Europe lot. No, we've started up another little business, see?
11: What, those inflatable things you were telling me about? Balloon trips and so forth?
12: No, my lady. That was all a bit down market, tell you the truth. No, we're in property maintenance now. Gilt Head and Mallet. Look, we've had some of them little cards printed.
10: Well, we don't need anything doing today, thank you.
12: Yeah, excuse me, my lady, but that's where you're wrong. I took the liberty of inspecting your stink pipe with my binoculars, and I'm sorry to say you've lost your guard. You're all bunged up with guns.
10: Lost my what?
12: Your stink pipe guard, madam. There might be an old bird's nest or two up there and all. Could cause unpleasantness in the bathroom, you see. Methane returns.
10: Oh, yeah. My sister deals with all the structural side. She's got a degree in engineering, you know. Don't put up with any impertinence, Lord.
11: My sister's a bit under the weather, actually, so leave me to my stink pipe there, the good fellow.
12: Right you are, madam. Just step back here with me. Just over here. That's it. Yeah. Now, look, it's up there, see? Down past your chimney.
11: Oh.
12: And while I'm up there, I could clean out your gutters, see? They're full of debris. Look, I can see it from here.
11: Goodness, Lord, yeah, I can see what you mean.
12: We'll have them cleaned out in a jiffy for you. Look, I'll go and get the ladder, if you'll be so kind. Is to go and find me a bucket.
11: Oh, right. One bucket coming up.
12: Thank you.
10: Oh, unpleasantness in the bathroom. Whatever next? I am haunted by the sordid. Oh, my God. There's a cobweb on my portrait of Lord Nelson. Oh, I do apologize, my lord. I wonder how you would have coped running a B&B. I bet it would have been spotless, sir, and shipshape. Although I don't think Lady Hamilton would have been much help. Rather like Maud, in fact. Excuse me, my lord, I'm going ashore. Oh, my God, that'll be Bernard. How lovely. But on the other hand, I wonder if he's going to charge us for this visit. Bernard.
13: Good morning, Alison. I've had to park at the Christian Aid Bring 'em By.
10: Oh, dear. Come in.
13: Yes.
10: How are you? How's your reflux?
13: Oh, not too bad, thank you. And yourself?
10: I can feel my spleen starting to act up. Oh. I expect it's the full moon. Come through. I'll make you some coffee. How's your mother?
13: Very well, thank you. She's halfway through Richard Branson's beard.
10: Sorry?
13: She's doing a tapestry of it.
10: Oh, what, in kit form?
13: Oh, no. Mother designs them herself. She's had a bit of trouble with Richard Branson. She got stuck on his teeth.
10: Must be hard getting a likeness.
13: Oh, no. Mother's got a good eye for a likeness. She used to do dogs and birds, but I persuaded her she was wasted on animals.
10: Oh, so she does portraits now. From photographs?
13: Yes. She's doing a series. Great men of our age in canvas and wool.
10: What a lovely idea. Tell me, how does she choose her subjects?
13: At random, really. She didn't get off to a very good start.
10: Oh, really? How?
13: Well, she'd started on Geoffrey Archer, and she'd sketched in the outline of his features in pink silk, you know, mm-hmm. when it all blew up in her face.
10: Ah, the court case.
13: Dreadful business.
10: So she had to abandon it, I suppose.
13: No, Mother hates waste. She decided that instead of throwing it away, she'd turn it into one of her dog portraits.
10: She turned Geoffrey Archer into a dog?
13: Yes. He's quite an appealing little shih-tzu now. Although from a certain angle, in a certain light, you can see that, although it's a dog now, it was once Geoffrey Archer.
10: Oh, how interesting. I'd love to come round and admire your mother's tapestries one day, if I may.
13: What a nice idea. Why don't you come on Thursday afternoon?
10: Right.
13: I'll be out all day at the golf course, and it would be nice for her to have a bit of company.
10: I see. Yes, of course. Tea or coffee, then, Bernard?
13: Tea, please, I think. Darjeeling.
10: Oh, tea bag, I'm afraid.
13: Fine. I have quite a difficult matter to discuss with you, I'm afraid.
10: Oh, dear. Would you like a ginger nut?
13: I confess I am partial to ginger nuts.
10: Oh, so am I. It's the one thing that's remained constant since childhood. You can't even get hard toilet paper anymore.
13: Ah, yes. Bronco.
10: Paisel. Let's go through to the dining room. We won't be disturbed there. I'll just bring through this tray.
12: There we are. Right. Now, you hold the ladder, my dear, and I'll go up and take a look.
8: Righto.
12: Molly Wimpley, she smokes like a chimney, and she's my little nicotine gun.
8: Sonny, you never think of gutters, do you?
12: Eh?
8: We never even had gutters in Africa. Mind you, most of the time, we never even had rain.
12: I didn't know you come from Africa, madam. You'd never know just to look at you.
8: Oh, yes, I spent 25 years there, actually. I went out shortly after graduation to help construct a bridge over the Ompopo.
12: I tried to get the wife interested in Tunisia once. You know, where the tuna fish comes from.
8: Yes, I've heard Tunis is quite delightful.
12: She wasn't having any, though. It's the devil's own job trying to drag her as far as Cromer.
8: I say, what's the gutter like?
12: Dear, oh, dear, oh, dear. Oh, I don't know.
8: Well, what's wrong?
12: I don't reckon this lot's been cleared out for 20 years.
8: More like 40. We grew up here, you know. When I went to Africa, my sister got a job in London, but father's always been here.
12: Ah, gentleman to his fingertips.
8: Yes. We turned the basement into a granny flat for him.
12: What was his line of work then?
8: He was in mustard, on the admin side.
14: Hello.
12: Oh,
14: I thought I heard a heavenly voice. Oh, you're up there.
12: Just clearing out the gutters and inspecting the roof, sir. Gilthead and Mullet at your service. I'll give you my card in a minute.
14: Oh, no, please don't let me dispatch you. Besides, it's no use. I'm from Chipping Sodbury.
8: Oh. I'm so sorry. I was going to bring you some tea bags, wasn't I? Darjeeling or Earl Grey? My sister's downstairs somewhere. She'll give you one.
12: Oh, I found what's been bunging you up, miss.
8: Oh, thank goodness. What?
12: Tennis balls. Two of the blighters. Seen better days, a pair of them.
8: Oh, yes. Well, we were always playing tennis in the back garden. Daddy was trying to coach us, you see. But he just couldn't have the raw material to work on. Alison never had anything remotely like a backhand. I used to double fault and lose my temper all the time.
14: Double fault? That would make a good idea for a sermon. Such a shame I don't have a parish anymore.
8: Your tea, though. I nearly forgot again. Darjeeling or Earl Grey?
14: Earl Grey, I think. Ah. There's a statue of him in Newcastle, you know. Such a handsome chap.
12: I got the balls, and I'm coming down.
14: Oh, the excitement.
12: Hey, you got the light, boy. Hey, you got the light. Hey, you got the light, boy.
13: Now, before we begin, Alison, I think Maud should be present.
10: Oh, well, I can tell her later. She's busy with the workmen.
13: I'm afraid it really would be unprofessional were you not both to hear what I have to say.
10: Oh, dear. Is it so serious?
13: Fairly significant, yes.
10: Oh, for crying out loud. Come in.
14: I'm so sorry to disturb you.
10: Quite all right. I'm just having a little meeting with our accountant, Bernard Tort.
14: Oh, delighted. Leslie Eels.
13: How do you do, Vicar?
14: Oh, please call me Leslie. It must be such fun being an accountant.
13: Oh, it's dreadfully dull most of the time, I'm afraid. Are you on holiday in Norwich?
9: Not exactly. I'm doing research for a book.
13: Oh, really? On what subject?
9: Relics and miracles in medieval East Anglia.
13: Fascinating. I'm a student of ecclesiastical history myself, in a modest way.
5: Well, Bernard names his tropical fish after East Anglian saints.
13: Never mind that. Tell me, which saints are you specialising in? Are you interested in the incorruptible body of St. Edmund?
9: Goodness, yes. And I've always had a soft spot for the two fingers of St. Margaret.
13: Didn't they end up in St. Albans?
9: I believe so, but it seems St. Albans lost the two fingers of St. Margaret.
13: Typical. You can't trust anyone these days.
5: More tea, Bernard?
13: No, thank you.
5: Shall I refresh the pot?
13: No, really, Alison, I'm fine. Do you know the tracery figures in the windows of North Tottenham Church?
9: No, I haven't explored much of Norfolk yet.
13: Oh, there's several marvellous figures there, including my favourite saint, St. Roch, wearing high loose boots and showing his plague sore.
9: Lovely! High loose boots. I wonder if you can still get them nowadays.
13: I'll drive you out there tomorrow, if you like. Ooh. I wouldn't mind having another look at Tottenham.
9: Oh, that would be wonderful. Thank you so much.
5: Oh, dear, the pot's gone stone cold and we haven't even started our meeting yet.
9: Oh, I mustn't disturb you. I'll leave you in peace.
5: Was there something I could help you with?
9: I just popped down for a tea bag. Your sister said you'd show me where they were. She's holding the workman's ladder.
5: Oh, the kitchen's just through there on the right. They're in the blue cupboard just beyond the cooker. Help yourself.
9: Oh, thank you.
13: I'll pick you up about 11 tomorrow morning then, Leslie.
9: Yes, and I'm really looking forward to it.
13: Yeah. And Alison, if you can find Maud, I must press on. I have to be in Little Plumstead by lunchtime.
12: Shall I have a look at that manhole for you while I'm here?
8: What manhole?
12: There.
8: Oh, yes. I didn't notice it under that bush.
12: No harm in having a look. These drains can throw up some nasty surprises.
5: Oh, God. We need you for this meeting with Bernard, apparently, for some reason.
8: Right ahead.
5: Wait, what's he doing poking about under my Ellie Agnes?
12: Just checking your manholes, madam. Wouldn't want to build up a sludge there, would we?
13: Alison, I have to be at Little Plumstead by 1 o'clock.
5: Right, come in.
12: Don't you worry about me, ladies. I'll have a look at your sewer pipe, and if there's a problem, I'll give it a blasted good running.
8: I'm so grateful.
12: Good God.
13: Now, Alison, Maud.
8: Yes.
13: It has occurred to me that, taking into account all your father's various building society accounts and stocks and bonds and what have you, plus the value of this house, which by now must be considerable.
8: Yes.
13: In the unhappy event of your father's demise, his estate might well attract inheritance tax at what is currently a punitive rate.
5: Oh, dear.
8: Typical. I'd like to shoot the entire personnel of the Inland Revenue one by one.
13: I fear that is not a feasible option in today's Britain, Maud. However, if we could tactfully persuade your father to make his estate or a proportion of it over to you before his death, the problem would not arise.
5: What? Mention death to Daddy? I'd sooner die.
8: Don't be so weedy, Alison. Now, I'll mention it to him, no problem. We'll have a man-to-man talk. We'll start by discussing the England cricket team, and the conversation will naturally turn to death. You'll see.
9: Oh! Ah! Oh, we meet again. I was just looking for the tea bags.
12: Ah, right, sir. I just come in here to link up my old tea and swill out my bits and pieces, love.
9: I'm so glad you've come down off that terrible ladder. I can't stand heights.
12: Can't you, Reverend? That's a bit of a shame, sir, seeing as where you'll be going later on.
9: Do you mean Tuddenham?
12: No, sir, I meant Evan, sir. Just a little joke, Vicar, no offence.
9: I wonder where these wretched tea bags are. Alison said they'd be in the blue cupboard, but there's no sign of them.
12: You can have a swig out of my flask if you're desperate, sir.
9: No, thank you. I'm fine, really. I might go out and buy some decaffeinated Earl Grey.
12: Oh, drat the faint money.
9: Goodness. What lovely tattoos.
12: Hey,
9: Were you ever in the Navy?
12: Oh, well, I've been a fisherman man and boy served for 25 years. Till recently, when the bottom dropped out of fishing, I went to Europe. Ah. I got these tattoos in Yarmouth. All got a naval theme they have, sir.
9: Oh, mermaids and so forth.
12: Oh, blast no, sir, none of that nonsense. It's all ships of the line and scenes from naval history.
9: Really? May I have a peep?
12: I got the attack on Pearl Harbor on my chest and the death of Nelson between my shoulder blades. And from the waist down, I'm all frigates and sloops. Where would you like to start, sir?
9: Well, let's start with your sloops and work our way up, shall we? Oh, how divine.
12: Right, oh, sir. Could you hold this for me?
9: Right, yes.
13: So, are we agreed that Maud will take it upon herself to bring up the subject of inheritance tax with your father?
10: I don't think you should mention it, Maud.
9: Why?
10: You have no tact. You'd go at it like a bull at a gate.
9: Yeah, well,
10: you would. I think you should mention it, Bernard, if you wouldn't mind.
13: Me?
10: Yes, you could pop round for tea one day later this week and have a word with him.
13: Well,
10: come in.
12: Ah, excuse me, ladies and gentlemen, only I've been cleaning out some of those old things we found in the gutter, and I thought you might like to see them. Here, in this bucket.
8: Oh, look, Alison.
10: What?
8: Mr. Mullet found these balls on the roof, and I think they're daddy's. Look, here's his initials, GB.
10: That means made in England, you idiot.
8: No, it doesn't.
10: It does.
8: They're handwritten in Indian ink, look.
12: Oh, I rinsed them off, see, only I thought they might have like an antique value.
13: The dear old tennis balls of yesteryear. Do you remember Anne Hayden? Such a well-built girl. And Maria Bueno.
8: Oh, Daddy always put his initials on, don't you remember?
10: Yes.
8: So when he took us to the tennis club, nobody would be able to pinch his balls.
10: Ah, there is something rather poignant about them, I suppose.
12: Also, there's a little problem in the garden, ladies, if you could favour me with a moment of your time.
10: Oh, dear, what sort of problem?
12: Well, I'm afraid it's to do with Sludge, backed up as far as the eye can see. If it's okay with you, I'll get Jason to go and hire a jet in, Larry. Then we can blow and suck alternately till we get the blasted thing shifted.
10: Oh, no.
12: Would you care to come out and have a look, ladies? I'm afraid the drains haven't been seen to for years. Would you like to come too, sir?
13: I really should be getting along to Little Plumstead.
12: Right, ladies. I'll just uncover the problem for you.
8: Oh. My God! It looks like lasagna. The lasagna from hell.
10: Close it up again. I'm so sorry, Bernard.
13: I really must be going.
12: So, shall I tell Jason to hire one of their jet and lorries?
10: Yes, whatever you need.
13: Alison, a word.
10: Yes, Bernard.
13: As to the matter under discussion...
10: The drains?
13: No, the inheritance tax.
9: Excuse me, I couldn't find the tea bags at all, I'm afraid. I looked everywhere.
10: They're in the blue cupboard, in the tin with the portrait of Lord Nelson on it.
9: Oh, in a tin? I'd never thought to look. And Nelson... What a coincidence.
10: What coincidence?
9: Well, Mr. Mullet is covered in tattoos.

0: got the death of Nelson between his shoulder blades.
1: No.
2: I really must be getting off to Little Plumstead.
1: Between his shoulder blades? Oh, wait, Bernard.
0: Yes, it's quite poignant, really, although he himself can never see it. Except in the mirror, of course.
1: I don't think. On the one hand, it seems like a horrid aberration. On the other hand...
0: It's a tribute to the enduring power and romance of the Nelson legend among Britain's sturdy mariners, isn't it?
1: I suppose so. I've always been a passionate admirer of Lord Nelson.
0: Oh, so have I. Kiss me, Hardy. It always makes a thrill run up my spine. You'll have to ask Mr. Mullet to take his shirt off and have a peep. You won't be disappointed, I promise.
1: Oh.
0: Isn't your garden lovely? I do adore your passifloras. Do you lag them in winter?
1: I suppose I should. When I was in Bloomsbury, of course, they survived outdoors. London's got a wonderful microclimate.
0: Oh, yes. I've got a friend down in Cornwall. Clive. He lives near Falmouth on the Helford River. He's got the most stupendous Dicksonia.
3: Lavinia, yeah, I'm afraid I'm going to be a few minutes late. Something's come up unexpectedly. It's nothing important. I won't be long. Right, fine. See you about 1:30 then.
0: He never covers his Dicksonia up, even in January. I suppose you can get away with that sort of thing in Cornwall.
1: Well, I mustn't keep you, Bernard. Bernard's got an important business meeting in Steeple Bumpstead.
2: Oh, Little Plumpstead, Alice.
1: I'm sorry, Little Plumpstead. We mustn't detain you with our insignificant little dramas, Bernard.
2: It's more of a social call than a business meeting, really. I helped Lavinia, Lady Fretstone, with her investments after her divorce, and she's invited me over for luncheon to celebrate the anniversary of her decree absolute. She's quite a picturesque character.
1: Delightful. Well, don't let us keep you.
2: When she found out about Nigel's infidelity, she poured all his claret into the jacuzzi and castrated his mastiffs.
1: She should have had counselling. Anger management is all the rage these days, you know.
4: Alison, I've had the most brilliant idea. Oh, you'll love this.
1: What?
4: I've just been discussing the potential of this area with Mr. Mullet.
1: Oh, what area?
4: This bit of land.
1: The garden?
4: Yes. He reckons if we were to level it and tarmac it over, we'd have all street parking for 4 cars at least.
1: Tarmac over my beloved garden?
4: Yes.
1: I've never heard of anything so monstrous.
4: Well, it's only a thought. I mean, look, it is a bit neglected and overgrown. Come on, look at it. Now, look, it's too much for you. That's obvious.
1: Have you any idea? Any idea? How I've slaved in the past few months to create just this air of negligent opulence according to the precepts of Gertrude Jekyll and Peter Sackville West. It's Edwardian, it's romantic, it's deliberately loose and informal and decadent and intertwined.
4: You could have a few things in pots round the edge.
1: Don't be absurd, Maud. If you ever suggest such a thing again, I'll kill you.
4: But think how it would improve our image. Off-street parking. I mean, it's worth its weight in gold in a city like this. Don't you want your 3 crowns on the tourist board?
1: Stuff the crowns. Stuff the tourist board. Stuff bed and breakfast.
2: Alison, just before I go, would you be kind enough to clarify your instructions? Hmm? Do you wish me to make an approach to your father or not?
1: Yes, please, Bernard. We need father to take steps to protect his estate. The vultures are gathering and they're closer to home than I thought. Enjoy your lunch in Steeple Bumpstead.
2: Little Plumpstead.
4: That's Alison all over. She doesn't know her Bumpstead from her Plumstead sometimes.
2: Goodbye. I'll ring to fix the meeting with your father then. Goodbye, Leslie.
0: Goodbye, Bernard. See you tomorrow. I'm so looking forward to seeing St. Ross's Plague Sores.
5: So, would you like me to give you a price for the car park, lady?
1: Oh, yes, please. No, thank you. I want only one thing from you, Mr. Mullet.
5: Oh, what's that, my darling?
1: Be so good as to step aside for a moment and show me your tattoos.
5: Oh, all right. Happy to oblige. That's East Anglia for you. Something for everybody.
1: I understand you have the death of Nelson.
4: I sometimes think that what Alison really needs is a man in her life, you know.
0: Oh, absolutely. I do sympathise. But, Maud...
4: What?
0: I don't want to be a nuisance, but do you think I could possibly have... a tea bag?

0: Alison and Maud was written by Sue Lim. The cast was Alison Denise Coffey, Maud Miriam Margulies, Mr. Mullet Chris Emmett, Bernard Jeffrey Whitehead, and Leslie Nicholas Grace. It was produced by Jonathan James Moore.
1: £31.5, £32, £33, £35, £40, and £10 is £50, and £50 is a pound. At first, when you are given change in new money, it may sound rather odd. So if you're puzzled by 31.5, 32, 33, 35, 40, and 10 is 50, and 50 is a pound, think decimal. Now there are 100 new pence in a pound. Think decimal. That way you'll find shopping simple.
2: Is that proper farmhouse cheddar?
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2: 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Do you think I might try a piece? 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I'll have 2 ounces, please.
4: Jacob's, the cream of cream crackers.
5: Oh, come in, Smithers. 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
6: No, sir. 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
2: Lockkeepers. Good old National Rivers Authority lockkeepers. It didn't take long to realise that no one embodied the spirit of the river better than they. They were all such dedicated, beautiful men who stood by their gates with their hands on their hips, welcoming boaters with a wink and a smile. They told true stories and sold homemade jam, and under no circumstances did their good humour and sanguine spirit ever pall. After a week on the river, I was sick to death of them.
3: Morning!
2: Morning!
3: God, I'm in a good mood!
2: Good.
3: Here! You'll never guess who I had in the dock earlier. That Dr. David Owen. Ever such a nice bloke? You hear stories about what a pompous, egocentric, devious twerp he is? Well, they're not true. Man's a gentleman. Take it from me. I think it was him anyway. Hold on now!
2: Lockkeepers were all interminably hearty, and they whistled and hummed all the time, and they all looked alike, and they seemed to do nothing but paint their bollards and polish their best-kept lock-of-the-year plaques, repot their geraniums and pin polite notices up everywhere. And they always said things like,
3: "You've got a lovely day for it."
2: "It's raining."
3: "Nothing wrong with a drop of rain." "Makes you feel good to be alive, a drop of rain does." "Yeah, that's a funny-looking dog you've got there."
2: "He's a Czechoslovakian Spaniel."
3: "Oh, we had one of them once. Used to eat nothing but gravel." "That's a Victorian camping skiff, if I'm not mistaken."
2: "Correct."
3: "Perfect weather for a camping skiff. So, what brings you and your Czechoslovakian Spaniel out on the river this fine, moist morning?"
2: "Well, if you must know, I'm taking my mother on an outing."
3: "Oh, that's nice."
2: "Yes, I've just murdered her, you see, and cut her up into little pieces of the chainsaw, and now she's stuffed under the tarpaulin up front there, and I'm off to look for a suitably isolated stretch of river where I can feed her to the fish limb by limb."
3: "Well, you got a lovely day for it."
2: I was entering the Pangbourne Reach, the most glorious stretch of river so far. Lush meadows rolled down to the bank, twisted willows leaned over the water, insects skated on the surface. And there was Boogie, spread-eagled on Megan's back seat, displaying his private parts to the Tudor splendour of Hardwick House. I reached Whitchurch Bridge and moored for the night. Later, I went into Pangbourne to phone Jennifer. 4 times now I'd arranged to meet her. 4 times she'd failed to turn up. When I last phoned her office, her PA wasn't sure she'd gone to the bathroom or gone to the golf. It was time to be firm.
4: "Jennifer Conway."
5: "Hello, it's me."
4: "Who?"
5: "Mark."
4: "Oh, I'm so glad you've called. I'm just writing a poem about the Thames. Do you want to hear it?"
5: Sure.
4: "The river rolls away, as grey as a tossed tin can. I love you, Father Thames, although you're a dirty old man." It's dreadful, isn't it?
5: No, it's got an earthiness.
4: "I've got some good news."
5: "Yeah?"
4: "I've got to go to Egypt. Isn't it exciting?"
5: "Jennifer! Stop! We're supposed to be on a romantic journey to the source of the Thames, and had you forgotten?"
4: "I haven't forgotten. That's why I'm coming back in a couple of days. I can join you Thursday afternoon." "Is that a dog with you?"
5: No. "Shut up!"
4: "Sounds like a dog."
5: I'll call the office on Thursday morning, and they'll tell you where to meet me. Bye!
3: "You shut up!"
2: Back on board Megan, I made dinner with the help of Delia Smith's One Is Fun. Chicken in a paprika sauce. As I ate, I read Delia's biographical notes. So, Delia Smith is married to the writer Michael Wynne Jones, and they live in Suffolk. What a shame. I was hoping she was single. I wonder what it's like living with Delia Smith. Hey, Pookie?
5: Yeah, I wonder if she cooks Michael Wynne Jones fancy meals every night. I wonder if he comes down from his attic after a hard day writing, and there, spread on the table, is foil-baked salmon in a dill and cucumber sauce with braised celery and potatoes niçoises, followed by poached pears in caramel. Yeah, I wonder if she's out recording TV specials all day, and he just bungs a frozen pie in the microwave and eats it on a tray in front of Panorama. It's hard to tell. Have you noticed, Boogie, how the further upstream we get, the more I'm talking to you? But don't you find it worrying? I do.

0: That night, I had a dream. I dreamt Jennifer had finally turned up. I dreamt we were sculling in perfect time, moving steadily towards the source.
1: Oh, I knew it would be like this. Just you, me, and the occasional crocodile. Are you happy, darling?
2: Oh, yes. Although, there are a number of things I've been meaning to ask you.
1: Ask away.
2: Who's that dog swimming alongside us wherever we go?
1: Oh, haven't a clue. Some mutt. Nothing to do with me.
2: Reminds me of your dog, Ruby. The one I hate and expressly asked you not to bring along.
1: No, it's not him. Did you see that? A kingfisher, I think.
2: Looks like him.
1: Looks like who, dear?
2: Boogie.
1: No, Boogie's much uglier than that. Oh, isn't that Boris Yeltsin in that punt over there?
2: Another thing I want to ask you.
1: Yeah?
2: Who is that smart-looking woman in the back of the boat?
1: Well, that's Delia Smith, of course. Say hello, Delia.
3: Hello.
2: What's she doing here?
1: She's making lunch. What's for lunch, Delia?
3: A choice today. Pecan liver and a sherry sauce or crab and mushrooms au gratin with leek fritters. And prune and apricot compote to follow.
1: Mm-hmm, lovely.
2: Mm, one final question.
1: What's that, darling?
2: Why are you rolling in the nude?
1: I'm not.
2: Yes, you are. Look at yourself. You're wearing nothing but your Wellingtons.
1: Good heavens, you're right.
0: Next morning, I set out for the Goring Gap. A celebrated gorge with cliffs of chalk and copper beach, and an historic village with a post office, a laundrette, and early closing on Wednesday.
4: Good afternoon, and welcome to Goring Lock, best kept lock in 1975. My name is Chris, and I'm your keeper for today.
0: You remind me of someone.
1: Ah, the lock keeper at Maple Durham.
4: Oh, that's my cousin Pete. Interesting lark Pete keeps at Maple Durham. Not quite as interesting as Goring, of course. Liquid history, the Thames is in Goring. The Vikings, the Normans, the Romans, I've had them all through here.
0: Have you got any dustbins, Chris?
4: Certainly, walk this way. An historic footpath, this, by the way. Goring has been a crossroads since Neolithic times. The Ridgeway folded the river here.
0: Can I use your toilet, Chris?
4: Certainly, this door here. Goring is also very interesting geologically. It's a spot where the post-ice age Thames burst through the ridge formed by the Barter Down Dam at Uttons, and then flowed east into the Kirry, thus forming the river that we know today, a river that, despite its comparative rarity, has had more effect on world history...
1: Thank you, Chris. Bye.
4: ...than any other waterway, except for the Nile, perhaps, and the Congo and the Amazon. Oh, and, of course, the Rhine, and maybe the Tiber. The Ganges is pretty important as well, I think. Still... You've got a lovely day for it.
0: The gorge was soon left behind and the river retained its composure. Ahead was Malsford Bridge, a grand and muscular span of red brick skewed across the water. A man was sitting in a dinghy underneath, obstructing the channel.
5: Excuse me.
6: What?
7: I think a train's coming. Yes, the oil station's to Paddington by the sound of it. Here we go.
8: I'm so sick of working in the stock trades business! I just don't care what the sales of Tyrian in East Anglia were this month! And I swear, if I have to spend another day in the same office as Broadbent from marketing with his chronic dandruff, I will throw him out of the 10th floor window!
7: Ah, that's better. Sorry, you were saying?
5: Nothing.
7: It's a good bridge, this one. Well, the Brunel's. See, some people in my office go to the pub to get rid of their stress. I come here. Hang on. Here comes the 1:15 to City to Bristol Temple Meads.
8: I'm so fed up with the one-way system in Oxford. If I have to navigate another mini-roundabout, I will steal a jet from Aria Palliford and cluster above the Southern Planet headquarters of the Headingley Road. And another thing, I'm sick to death of plastic bags. Our society's suffocating in a plastic bag.
7: Oh, phew, that feels good. You should try it, you know. You feel a new man.
5: No.
7: Oh, come on.
5: No, I feel embarrassed.
7: Just have a bash. Reduce your adrenaline levels.
5: No, I couldn't think of anything to say.
7: Oh, come on. How about the way you take a car into a garage for an MOT, and before you know it, they're taking the head gasket off, grinding down the valves, and charging you £500. Shh, there's something coming. Goods train by the sound of it. Now, are you ready?
5: Okay.
7: Now give it all you've got.
4: I'm sick and tired of the way I let Jennifer Conway walk all over me. She treats me like cat litter, and I just pretend it doesn't bother me. If I had one ounce of courage, I'd tell her to stuff her rotten phones and her fatty takeaway meals and her ultimate messages that are so sentimental they make me squirm, and I'll get on discovering the source of the Thames on my own!

0: The wind was behind me now. I made good time through Wallingford and up to Dorchester. There I moored up the River Tame on an old swan's nest woven with reeds and litter. A concert was being given in Dorchester Abbey that night. I left Boogie outside and went in to listen to concertos and cantatas by Bach and Albinoni. The audience sat there stiffly, all in evening dress, except for one member who wore a T-shirt and Wellingtons, and had no one sitting next to him. Then, during the interval, a couple introduced themselves. He wore a purple cummerbund and looked nervous. She wore a long purple dress and never blinked.
1: Sir, what brings you to our lovely beach?
0: I'm heading up the river.
1: Then you have a treat in store.
0: Oh, what's that?
1: Didcot Forester.
2: Darling, please.
1: It lies just south of the river, although so powerful a presence does it have. It seems to be on all sides at once.
0: Gosh.
1: Oh, don't be like all the others. Don't prejudge it just because it's a power station. That's a Philistine's outlook. Try to peer into its soul as you pass, and you'll see a life-giving fire just watching all as over every hillside pylons strive to suckle at the breast of its generator.
2: Come on, darling.
1: I mean, who wants a listed windmill or an ancient oak forest in their backyard? I don't. Give me the buzz and glow of Didcot any day. The place is a poem in coffee.
2: Leave the man alone, darling. I insist that you come along with me right now.
0: But the woman was right. Didcot Power Station did dominate the landscape for miles around, like a site of outstanding natural ugliness. And it did radiate a warmth. After the concert, I climbed the Cynodon Hills and looked down on the ghostly cooling towers. A car came roaring up the hill with the Drifters on full blast. It parked, and the couple inside started fumbling with each other's clothing. And suddenly, Didcot Power Station was a background of soft lights and smooth edges, and the air was full of

0: For the next 2 days, I sculled hard and long. The weather turned warm. The water seemed to thicken. Boogie shaved himself under the tarpaulin. When I reached Abingdon, I went to phone Jennifer's office and noticed in the kiosk vanity mirror that my nose was peeling for the fourth time since London.
1: Concrete Sandwich International.
0: Jennifer Conway, please.
1: Who's calling?
0: You know who's calling.
1: She's not here.
0: She's meeting me today.
1: She won't come.
0: Yes, she will. She said she would.
1: Do you really think that Jennifer Conway is going to come on your silly little boat with you?
0: Yes.
1: You must be mad. What star sign are you?
0: Taurus. Why?
1: I'm going to read you your horoscope. Taurus, don't go on any long journeys this month. Don't be ambitious in love. And certainly don't combine the two. There. Told you. Why don't you forget all about her?
0: Just tell her to meet me outside Boots in Oxford at 4 o'clock. All day the river prickled with the heat. The sun shrank my skin one size. I swallowed large numbers of insects. Then just past Iffley Lock, with the spires of Oxford in sight, I came under attack from the University Rowing Eights. Those sharks of the river, all muscle and abuse. I cowered against the bank and slowly picked my way up to the haven of Christchurch Meadows. I knew I'd arrived in Oxford when a young man in a blazer stepped forward and said,
2: "Excuse me, sir. Would you like some strawberries and cream?"
0: "Oh, how nice.
2: That's £6.50, please."
0: I washed and shaved in the river and then put on the cleanest dirty clothes I had. "Now, listen, Boogie. Jennifer's arriving this afternoon, and Jennifer doesn't know you've come along on this trip, right? So, whereas she's going to be very pleased to see me, she's going to be very disappointed to see you, angry even, possibly violent. My advice is try and win her around with your general wit and charm. That means keeping a firm grip on your bum and no drooling over her tennis shoes. You got it? Good, let's go." At 4 o'clock, I was outside Boots in Oxford. I waited an hour. There was no sign of Jennifer. Then I heard a motorbike approach. I closed my eyes, hoping it would pass. But it was Michael, Jennifer's personal messenger.
3: "Hi, me again.
0: I really don't want to see you."
3: "God, Oxford. Brings back memories. I did my PhD at Maudlin, you know."
0: "You got a PhD in what?"
3: "Psychology. How do you think I got this job as a motorcycle courier?" "Now here, I brought you some chocolate eclairs from Jennifer. She had to go from Egypt straight to the Arab Emirates, so she said."
0: "I'm angry now. I'm really angry."
3: "Well, that's all right. Don't be afraid to show your anger. That's the way. Throw the chocolate eclairs in the nearest dustbin. That's good."
0: "And you can shut up as well."
3: "Good. Take it out on me. That means you're beginning to trust me. An important step in a counselor-client relationship. Hit me if you want."
4: Oh, on. Kill the messenger. I've always thought that concept was underrated."
0: "I mean, I'm a reasonable man."
3: "You are. That's why you got this far. Further than I've ever seen anyone get with Jennifer. I'm impressed."
0: "Go and tell her to stay in Arabia.
3: Keep that up and she's as good as yours. And what shall I do with this poem she's written you?"
0: "Give it here."
3: "There! Great move! Throw it in the dustbin with the chocolate eclairs. That's the kind of gesture that could win her heart."
0: I took my aggression out on the river. I sculled through Oxford at speed. Anyone who waved at me from the bank, I made a point of being rude to. When I reached King's Lock, I ran the gates like a Viking longship.
5: "Hello, and welcome to King's..."
0: "Just shut up and fill the lock.
5: You'll never guess who I had in
0: here,
5: really."
0: "I don't care if it was Joan of Arc driving an aircraft carrier. I don't want to hear about it, and I don't want to hear anything about your geraniums or your rotten homemade pickles. And I'm not interested in the Romans or local glacial drift, and I don't want information concerning the flood of 1947. Just fill the lock."
5: "Righto. That's a nice boat."
0: "And don't mention my boat."
5: "Righto."
0: I kept going until just before dark, then moored on a lonely stretch above Aynsham. I thought I'd calmed down, but I hadn't. From way across the fields, a large cap with a man underneath it came walking towards me.
6: "Evening."
0: "Who are you?"
6: "I'm the farmer. £1.50, please.
3: For what?
6: You're camping on my property. It costs £1.50.
3: I'm camping on the water.
6: Yes, but your boat is attached to my land by mooring pins. If you had an anchor, that'd be different. Then it won't be 75p. Charge being for the use of a gangplank onto my bank. But you don't have an anchor, you have mooring pins, and they cost 75p each, so that's £1.50. I take checks.
3: Listen. Listen to me carefully. I'm in a bad mood. I've been unlucky in love. I had hoped that tonight I would be rolling around inside that camping skiff in a bout of sexual athleticism hitherto unseen on this stretch of river. But it has proved to be otherwise. And the last thing I want is some rural Hitler with green wellies and a healthy complexion giving me grief. You see that dog? He's a Bulgarian Rottweiler. One word from me and...
6: All right. You can moor for half price, 75p. Can't be fairer than that.
3: Boogie, attack! I said, attack! Boogie! Oh, get your head out of that bowl and rip this man's arm off.
7: All right, 75 pence, done.
3: In an empty pub, I sat and drank steadily and told my troubles to Boogie. As long as he was fed twiglets, he'd listen to anyone. I mean, how would you feel if there was this lady dog you really fancied? You know, like that one down the Greek takeaway. What's her name? Muscuri. And she kept leading you on and on, and then just when you're about...
8: Are you all right in the corner?
3: Yeah, just talking to my dog.
8: You're on the river, aren't you?
3: Yes.
8: You're in a rowing boat, aren't you?
3: Yes.
8: Come from London, haven't you?
3: Yeah.
8: Well, they all get like you by the time they reach here, miserable and despondent. They all turn to drink. Yeah. Have a packet of mackerel crisps. Cheer you up.
3: Oh, thanks.
8: Where are you going?
3: The source.
8: You want to speak to Ralph.
3: Who's Ralph?
8: Ralph is one of them sages of the river. Used to work the barges. Lives down by the Weir Stream. He's a true waterman. He's also a true nutcase.
3: I found Ralph's boat. It was a tub with peeling paint and patches of rot. The deck was stacked with supermarket trolleys, and from the mast blew flags of underwear. I tripped over the mooring line, and like a spider sensing a touch on its web, a man came dashing out of the cabin. He had a tattoo on his arm and a snarl on his face, and he said,
9: "Get it off!"
3: Sorry, accident.
9: What's your job doing?
3: Nothing.
9: Clear off!
3: I said I'm sorry.
9: You were pulling at my mooring.
3: I wasn't.
9: Push off!
3: I was looking for you.
9: Well, I'm not in. I've gone out.
3: I'm on the river. I've got some things to ask you.
9: Oh, yeah?
3: Betty sent me.
9: Mm-hmm. You've got Wellingtons on.
3: Yes.
9: You don't see many Wellingtons on the river these days.
3: No?
9: It's all deck shoes from Dulcet.
3: Yeah, I know what you mean.
9: Is that a Hungarian griffin?
3: Yes.
9: You don't see many Hungarian griffin on the river these days.
3: No.
9: What sort of boat you got?
3: Camping skiff.
9: Ah, you better come inside and have some whiskey and toast.
3: Ralph's boat was packed like a removals lorry. You could pick something up to find room to sit down, but then there was nowhere to put down the thing you just picked up. Ralph handed me a glass with nothing in it.
9: Cheers.
3: Cheers.
9: I'm afraid I got you here under false pretenses.
3: Why is that?
9: I haven't got any toast.
3: Oh, never mind.
9: Now, tell you what I have got.
3: What?
9: Have a guess.
3: I don't know.
9: Go on, have a guess.
3: I don't know. Carrot cake?
9: No, try again.
3: Pineapple and cheese on a cocktail stick?
9: No.
3: I give up.
9: Mackerel flavoured crisps. No, never without them. Won't you see my photograph, Alvin?
3: Okay.
9: Here. Look. This is me on the beach on my holidays in 1956. Guess where?
3: I don't know.
9: Go on, guess.
3: Southend?
9: No.
3: Scarborough?
9: No.
3: Weymouth?
9: Warm.
3: Bournemouth?
9: No. Give up.
3: Yeah.
9: Margate.
3: That's nowhere near Weymouth.
9: You didn't say it was.
3: You said Weymouth was warm.
9: Weymouth is warm. I went there in 1968.
3: Ralph, there are some things I want to ask you.
9: Hang about you. I've got lots more pictures to show you. Guess where this is.
3: Well, it's just a picture of a tree.
9: I know. Guess where it is.
3: No, this is silly.
9: Oh, you'll be amazed when I tell you.
3: The British Museum.
9: No.
3: Florida?
9: Nowhere near. It's the source of the Thames.
3: What?
9: The source of the Thames.
3: I'm heading to the source of the Thames. Where is it?
9: I can't tell you that. You have to be a waterman to know where the true source of the Thames is.
0: Well, how do I become a waterman?
9: You'll know when you're a waterman. You'll recognise the signs.
0: What signs?
9: Oh, you'll begin to spot supermarket trolleys along the riverbank. You'll fish a hat out of the river and it'll fit perfectly. And you'll want to wear it for the rest of your life. And you'll begin talking about the good old days when barges full of timber and grain worked the river from Letchley down to Limehouse.
0: And what about the source of the river?
9: A waterman will know instinctively when he reaches the source of the river.
0: Well, could you just give me a clue where it is?
9: It's under that tree in the picture.
0: Yes, but where is the tree?
9: To tell you the truth, I don't remember. And that's amazing, that is. You know why?
0: Why?
9: Because I went there for a picnic the day President Kennedy was shot.
0: Why is that amazing?
9: Because everyone except me remembers where they were when President Kennedy was shot.

0: Betty had been right. Ralph was a true nutcase. But somehow, from that night on, the journey changed. I sensed I was locked in the grip of the river. I just followed its groove helplessly. I began to degenerate. Megan began to fill with rubbish. I moored in isolated spots and I ate too many mackerel-flavoured crisps. I still dreamt of Delia Smith, but somehow the dreams had become mystical. Now she sat cross-legged in the bow of the boat, holding a trident and wearing a false beard, and she had a sensuousness I'd not noticed before.
1: Tonight we're going to have some Singapore noodles to accompany prawns in a chili sauce. You can use plates for this if you like, but you may prefer to pour it all over the body of a friend. Sprinkle him or her with parsley, and then eat it off without the use of cutlery. Like this.
0: The journey became slow motion. The river intoxicated me. I began to see grotesque faces in the gnarled trunks of the willow trees. At Bablock Hythe, I thought I spotted a supermarket trolley poking out of the bank. I began to regard the lockkeepers differently. No longer did I see them as Pollyannish old bores. They were gurus who lived off cosmic nectar and homegrown veg and had found true peace and understanding in the weir stream of life.
2: Good morning. Welcome to Northmoor. Lock of the year 1981. We got sewage disposal facilities, should you wish, and fresh water pipes at your disposal free of charge. Lovely day for it?
0: Lovely day. Would that be homemade gooseberry jam there I see for sale?
2: It certainly is.
0: I'll have a jar, please. My, my, your petunias look impressive this year. And what a fine beard you've got.
2: Thank you very much.
0: And so the Thames washed over me. Until one afternoon, I pulled my skull out of the water, and there on the end of it was a stupid hat. It fitted me perfectly. This and the calculation that I hadn't taken my Wellingtons off for a week led me to believe I had become a waterman at last. To celebrate, I took Boogie to the Trout Inn at Tadpole Bridge. We had breaded cod with individual sachets of tartar sauce. Afterwards, we took a walk along the towpath. Who needs Jennifer anyway? And to think I tried to leave you behind in preference to her. By the way, Boogie, I'm getting used to the way you smell. And your coat with a variety of twigs and assorted dungs, knotting it together, it somehow suits you. I slept more deeply that night than ever before. Not one dream disturbed me. I just remember being woken at dawn by what appeared to be a hurricane as the tarpaulin was ripped back off Megan. And there, on the bank, stood a poised and beautiful figure with hands on hips.
3: At last I found you. I was beginning to give up hope. I've been traipsing all across Oxfordshire. Aren't you filthy? Oof, your hair's full of sticks and your fingernails are full of muck. Your collar's got a ring of grime. And your teeth need a good floss by the look of them. You look quite sexy, actually.
0: Oh, I thought you were in the Arab Emirates.
3: Oh, I cancelled the trip. Look, you've gone to bed in your Wellington boots.
0: Why did you cancel the trip?
3: I wanted to be with you. Aren't you pleased to see me?
0: Yeah, of course. Although I think you should know, I've got another woman.
3: Oh?
0: The river is my mistress now.
3: Oh, how romantic. Did you really throw a poem I wrote you in the bin?
0: Yes.
3: What a man.
0: Jennifer.
3: What's that?
0: Jennifer, there's something else you should know.
3: There's a horrible dog in the back of your boat.
0: I know.
3: It's Boogie.
0: Boogie.
3: The dog that I can't stand.
0: That's right.
3: The dog that came round to my flat and ate my collected poems of John Betjeman.
0: That's him.
3: But I asked you especially not to bring him.
0: Listen to me, Jennifer. Boogie has been my faithful companion while you've been in Copenhagen and Egypt and God knows where else. He's a committed and indispensable member of the crew. He's staying.
3: Are you planning on seducing me on this trip?
0: What?
3: You heard.
0: Well...
3: Because I'm going to find it very hard to have a heated sexual affair with you in this boat with that dog around.
0: Maybe we could send him home Red Star or something.
4: Boogie Up the River was written and adapted by Mark Warrington. starred Timothy Spall as Mark and Carla Mendonca as Jennifer. The other parts were played by Ainsley Foster, Gary Parker, Terence Edmund, Melinda Walker, Mark Straker, Jill Graham, Jonathan Taffler, and Ronald Hope. The producer was Caroline Leddy.
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6: This is a right pain. Whose idea was it to call a press conference at this time in the morning?
7: Any idea what all this is about?
6: It'll be another sponsorship deal or something.
7: Oh, here at last. Here's soonest now. Good morning, gentlemen. Thanks for coming. I'd like to introduce Rangers' new signing, Morris Johnson.

0: This Blue Room bombshell registering 1.5 million on the Richter scale, 1.5 million tax paid, was the earth-moving climax to an already orgasmic Scottish football season. This Krakatoa of a signing spread fallout the length and breadth of Lark Hall. It tore down the fences of bigotry and built a wall. It fanned the flames and inflamed the fans.
1: This just proves that Rangers have no principles, no honour, and they won't stand up for what we believe in.
2: So you'll be returning your season ticket?
1: No way. It costs us a fortune.
3: I'm disgusted, and I'm a lifelong fan, so I'm burning my Rangers jersey.
4: Hey! I no surrender. I'm an armchair fan, I'm burning my armchair.
1: Hey, and see this tattoo? The arm's coming off.
4: Hey! No surrender again.
0: But fortunately, those people in the game expounded a more enlightened view. Jock Wallace.
5: I'm no burning my Rangers scarf because Mo Johnson's a Catholic and never, no. I'm burning it because the boy's got no character, no determination. No. We've got to keep religion out of this. I mean, this sort of thing could turn brother against brother or even lodge against lodge.
0: But Johnson's signing was only one tale in a multi-storied season. On the 13th of August 1988, no one could have predicted the events that were to follow, although this didn't stop Dixon Blackstock trying. Celtic held the double, and Rangers immediately retained the Skull Cup, responding to their victory in the traditional Ibrox manner.
6: Graham Souness, the Skull Cup's yours. How does it feel?
7: Nobody's talking about the treble. I mean, the treble isn't in anyone's mind. I mean, we haven't given the treble a thought. The treble, what's that?
0: And we were treated to a rare display of the attributes vital to today's successful professional. An iron will, steel nerves, and a brass neck. Steve Archibald.
8: No, that's not true. I'm not just a soccer mercenary who's only in it for personal financial gain. I'm here because I want to play for...
9: Hibs,
8: right.
0: Even David Hay re-entered the arena, but was Hagar heading off to Valhalla or just a Viking funeral?
10: Hello, Mr. Hay. On behalf of Lillestrøm Football Club, may I say welcome to Norway?
9: Sorry, me no speaky nor cheesy. Does any of you talk Scottish?
0: And closer to home, John Lambie was fatalistically optimistic about Hamilton's chances of staying up.
9: We're confident, especially at home, because our fans are worth an own goal of a start. But I'm sure we'll have an answer for everything the Premier League can throw at us.
0: And they did. The wrong answer. Not that they held the monopoly. Celtic were the champions, the team they all had to beat, and just about all of them did. It was a bad start to the season for Celtic, so much so that the official club song was changed to "For it's a grand old team to play badly for." By the end of September, the tick were staring at the dregs of a Skull Cup dream, and they had lost 4 out of 7 league games. One of these defeats so totally and utterly humiliating that arguably they never recovered from the indignation of it. They got beat by Dundee. And then there was the slight setback of a 5-1 reaming at the feet of Rangers. CFC had to confront their own green issue that day. Their defence had more holes in it than the ozone layer. But assistant manager Tommy Craig was still looking on the bright side.
11: I'm very proud of the lads, for this was a traditional Celtic performance. Our defence upheld our tradition of charitable acts throughout the whole match.
2: But it's doubtful whether this man Craig's words were being echoed by Celtic's only pre-season purchase, goalkeeper Ian Andrews. He may have come with the highest qualifications. He looked a bit like Ray Clements. But things got so bad that the club had his goalkeeper's gloves carbon dated to see if they were authentic. Boss Billy McNeil, however, remained calm, refusing to be rushed in announcing injured Pat Bonner's return.
12: OK now, Pat. Now, this is important to us. I'll fire in a few shots here.
13: All right, boss.
12: OK, here we go. And again. And again. Come on now. Get some height into that jump. Never mind, Pat. I'll try again once you're out of hospital. To be honest.
2: Celtic made one more shuffle of the pack and came up with not so much a trump card, more like a joker. Alan Ruff, one of the game's most popular men, especially with opposition fans. But by then it was too late. A shuffle was not sufficient. They needed a new deck. The pack was pulling away. Celtic hoped for a pontoon to bridge the gap, but all they got were some twists that eventually burst them. There were, however, no bum deals at Ibrox. They were in the winning way. You could tell that by the number of after-match press conferences Graham Souness was attending. Rangers' results spoke for themselves. By the end of April, they were uncatchable. They were the champions and took winning the season's premier prize in the traditional Ibrox manner.
6: Graham Souness, the championship. How does it feel?
7: Nobody's talking about the treble. I mean, the treble isn't in anyone's mind. I mean, we haven't given the treble a thought. The treble, what's that?
2: While Rangers and Celtic made headline news, at Pataudry it was bedtime snooze as the Mogadons of Aberdeen were labelled too boring. Manager Alex Smith, one of the few men in the game to make Jim McLean seem effervescent, leapt to the defence of his players.
9: It's not fair to call us boring. Aberdeen have a lot of ball players, and that's what we've been playing lately. A lot of balls. And don't forget, it was good enough to get us into the Skull Cup final.
2: But not good enough to win it. They lost to Rangers, but at least there weren't any personal vendettas carried over from their recent league encounter, when we were all made sickeningly aware of how a sudden rush of blood to the head can result in horrible damage to a dressing room door. And the final itself was a personal triumph for Davy Dodds, who was named Elephant Man of the Match. And then there was the Theo Snelder scandal, when the big goalie showed a lack of Dutch courage by apparently bottling out of Holland's World Cup clash with West Germany.
9: Well, I can hardly believe that Theo chickened out. I mean, on Saturdays, he's always the first one out of the tunnel.
7: Because he's so competitive?
9: No, because he's afraid of the dark.
2: But at least there was a light at the end of Aberdeen's tunnel. Dundee must have felt the dark days were here to stay. Dave Smith, the McGonagall of managers, left a dens of inability in his wake. Smith had never been right to manage a club like Dundee. For a start, he was far too cheerful. They needed someone to breathe new apathy into the club and decided Gordon Wallace was the man. He immediately changed their tactics by explaining the concept of the warm down. Previously, Dundee had begun theirs as soon as the referee had blown his whistle to start the game. We asked him why he decided to cross the road from United to Dundee.
9: Well, actually, I took over at Dundee just to wipe the smile. No, the smirky wee sneer. Well, whatever that stupid expression is called after Jim McLean's face.
2: McLean, though, had other things on his mind.
8: Well, of course, I was sincere about retiring. I mean, I hunted tirelessly for a replacement in Woolworths, Epsom Salon Bar, in the bus station at the end of my road, but there was just no one suitable. So I reconsidered, because after all, football is no laughing matter, and it's what I like doing best. No laughing.
2: Meanwhile, the other half of the Brothers Grimm, Wee Tam, Hammy the Hamster, was spinning his own fairy stories.
14: I always thought we could be successful this season, and we have been. We beat off all challengers for the coveted second bottom place in the league spot. And that wasn't easy playing without a quality striker to snap up the chances created by our midfield, or Bobby Russell as he's better known. What I want is a 30 goals per season hitman. But how many defenders do you know score that many goals?
2: But at least Motherwell have managed to reach the final of the Tennent Soccer Sixes for the past 2 years. A competition they found hard to adjust to, as the rules state that you must keep a player in the opponent's half of the field. This is something that St Mirren, one of the bigger clubs, that's bigger in the smallest sense of the word, has never achieved. In the league, St Mirren made a lot of the early running, mostly round in circles. By the end of their season, around mid-February, manager Tony Fitzpatrick was beginning to act the way he had always looked, like a clearance corner car salesman.
14: Honest, mate, nae geisen. This Lambert's a smashing wee runner. Takes corners beautifully. It's got style, got pace. Okay, it hasn't got a first team place and is currently in the reserves, but to you, £1 million. Okay, call me mad. 950,000 it's yours. Have you got a trade in? All right, £50 the lot.
2: The buddy's bumper bugger off bonanza shocked the fans, because 9 players were involved and Peter Godfrey wasn't one of them. But it wasn't just the managers who were providing food for thought. For when it comes to making a meal of things, you can always count on a footballer to be brutally frank. McGarvey.
14: I was feeling so I was. 2 Sunday newspapers accused me of cheating in the match against Hearts and causing Craig Levine to get sent off. Cheating? Me? I've never cheated in my whole career. Okay. I know it was quite uncharacteristic for Craig to be sent off, but he gobbed me right in the dish. But I'm not complaining about that or the fact that I was unconscious. After all, I've been unconscious throughout my playing career, but I was unhappy about the newspaper's reporting of the incident, because following them, I received hate mail and threats from Hearts fans, and almost as many as I get from St Mirren fans.
2: This incident was just one more problem for Craig Levine in yet another season of recurring fitness. While not wishing to discourage Craig, it has to be said that Sally McNair made a better comeback. And maybe Sandy Jardine will make one too. He was a victim of Hearts' failure, as palpitations in their league form resulted in rejection. While Sandy awaits another transplant, his time is filled with that traditional honour which befalls all soccer has-beens, giving players marks out of 10 in the daily record before a cup final. But as Hearts continued to miss a beat on the domestic front, hope sprung eternal for them abroad. As both old and new firms evacuated Europe, the Maroon Platoon battled their way to a quarter-final place. A full metal jersey affair, but there was no great escape against the jam-busters Bayern Munich. Hearts were broken, but not their pride, which caused even more swelling in Chairman Mercer.
14: No, we didn't lose. We were merely defeated, and now that we've tasted glorious defeat, we're determined to have some more. I've put my money where my mouth is at Heart of Midlothian Football Club. And when you consider the size of my mouth, that's quite a lot of money.
2: And he wasn't finished. For breaking UEFA rules and allowing television coverage of a home tie, Hearts were fined around £30,000. Mercer pondered his next move. Sell Walter Kidd and raise part of the cash, or appeal and sell Walter Kidd anyway. Opting for the latter, Hart submitted their official excuse. We didn't know, which was promptly ignored. There was nothing else for it. Chairman Mouth would just have to sort UEFA out personally.
15: Well, good luck, Wallace.
11: Good luck. Luck has nothing to do with it. I'm an experienced businessman. I know how these men operate. We're on the same level. They might run the game in Europe, but don't forget, I'm a self-made success story. Get the champagne ready for when I return triumphantly tomorrow.
2: The Wallace took them on. And although we have no official records, they were obviously impressed with his case and how he put it. They increased the original fine by 250%.
15: Welcome back, Wallace. Did you blind them with your business acumen?
11: I was bloody unlucky. Had no luck at all. Luck deserted me. It just wasn't fair.
2: And what of the other half of the old Ricky firm? The High B's early league success was down to Alex Miller's shrewd blending of youth and experience, brawn and skill, but eventually dross and crap came to the fore and Hibs skittered to a halt. In fact, things were so desperate for a time that George McCluskey was even getting a game. At least goalkeeper Andy Gorham could escape from the pressures of Premier League football through his beloved cricket.
14: It's tremendous, just standing out there on the field and not worrying about having Alan Sneddon in front of me.
2: In all the years of Hibs Hearts rivalry, the Hibs haven't had their noses in front since they sold Ali Brazil. But this year it was their turn to enjoy a more successful Scottish Cup run, which, alas, was to end in ruins, or as we call them, Hampden Park. The semi-final draw, Celtic versus Hibs, Rangers versus St Johnstone, raised the usual accusations of rigging. How come Celtic always get the easy team? While Rangers faced the pride of Perth.
7: We were terrible against St Johnstone. Privately, I'll have a talk with the squad. Publicly, I'll probably just blame McCoist again.
2: Graham, have you any preferences who you meet in the final?
7: No, none at all. But I hope Hibs beat Celtic in their semi. No offence to Hibs, and this is no way underestimating St Johnstone, whom we'll gub in the replay. But I'd like to play Hibs in the final because they'll be easier to beat because they always bottle it in the big occasions. And then we'll have the treble, which I'm not even thinking about.
16: Hey, boss, Celtic won 3-1.
7: Oh, good. Excellent. An old firm final, eh? Just what I wanted.
2: So Souness was wrong. Hibs bottled it before the big occasion. So much so that even Mick McCarthy scored against them. And so it was to be. The final match, the final conflict would see the old firm play out 300 years of history in 90 minutes. Once again, talk would be of that special old firm atmosphere. A dash of bigotry, a hint of hatred, and a delicate blend of sectarianism, suspicion and intolerance, all brought together in Scotland's national cocktail shaker. The match was given all the more edge because of the fact that, for Rangers, this was the last leg of the treble. For Celtic, the last chance in what had been an inglorious season. And while many players suffered hamstring problems, Billy McNeil was bothered by a troublesome ham shank. Frank McAvenny.
14: I speak to you, boss.
15: Of course, Frank. What's in your mind?
14: No, really. I just want a transfer. Any chance, big man?
15: Oh, good one, Frank. You're some man. I like a bloke with a sense of humour. See you tomorrow.
2: A few weeks later, and a similar request forced McNeil to spell it out to his wayward striker.
15: B-U-G-G-E-R-O-F-F. You're getting no transfer. Right?
2: But the softly, softly approach didn't work. On the field, McAvenny was playing the best football of his career. Off it, he was contemplating the bill Celtic had issued to him for wearing out the carpet in Billy McNeil's office.
15: What do you mean, how no? See this bit of paper here? This is a contract, right? You signed it when you joined us, and it's got another year to run, to be honest.
11: Right. So does that mean nothing?
2: It was no use. Caesar couldn't stop his Roman soldier. McAvenny was on the move. A straight choice between West Ham facing almost certain relegation and Arsenal poised to take the title. Frank chose West Ham, which speaks volumes about the McAvenny thought process. But just to clear everything up, Frank gave an interview to the television before he flew south.
11: Oh, that's football. No, I want to stay, no, but have my cake and eat it, but there you go, that's life, you know. Because that's football, I mean, the burden, that. Know what I mean? Nah.
2: For the Celtic fans, it was yet another branch on their blossoming tree of woe. With the cup final looming, their morale was almost as low as Ted McMinn's IQ. But then, one May morning, the awakening Celtic fans were confronted with newspaper hoardings proclaiming the sensational news. Mo Johnston was coming home.
11: As I say, I've done tremendous in France. But as I say, I'm a family man now, and as I say, I want my daughter to get a right good Scottish education.

0: Super Morris Johnston left Parkhead with his fiancée and wearing the stupidest jersey you've ever seen. Things were finally knitting together nicely for Celtic, and on the eve of the match, a sense of calm excitement descended on the camp, and the players were in a relaxed, tense mood, but maybe that was because Chick Young was paying them a visit.
1: Hello, Paul. Well, here I am where I set out to be, and where that is here, surrounded by some of the Celtic squad who are with me now. Anton Rogan, if I can start with you, what are your thoughts about tomorrow?
2: I think it'll probably be a Saturday. And, could you repeat the question, please?
1: Maybe it'll be easier if I just move on to Tommy Burns. Tommy, are you looking forward to tomorrow? Or are you once again, perhaps, harking back, if I can, to three previous defeats, two particularly humiliating gubbings at the hands of the Rangers, the Teddy Bears, the Jers, the Sons of William, and think, well, in fact, worry, that if the defence doesn't get its act together, you could get your arses felt tomorrow? Or do you think you might win?
3: Well, Chuck, we'll just do our best, and hopefully on a day I'll be guided by God. And of course my contact lenses.
1: Before a match, Tommy, I've heard it said that some players have little superstitions, you know, little rituals they like to perform. For example, Tom Forsyth, well, Big Tam, Jaws, another clugger, whom for some mysterious reason has been accorded legendary status, used to eat a raw nun before an Old Firm match. He probably had one that day he scored the winner against Celtic, and you must have been sick that day, Tommy, and on the 2.5 million occasions it's been shown since. Do you have any wee superstitions or rituals, Tom?
3: Apart from Mass, Communion, Extreme Unction, Confession and 5 decades of the Rosary, no.
1: Anton, do you?
2: I'm just happy the way things are, Chick. If I wasn't the left back for Celtic, I'd like to be a professional footballer.
1: Well, Paul, I'm joined now by Roy Aiken, Big Roy, the Bear, the Celtic and Scotland captain, whom has taken a lot of stick. I mean, a lot of stick. But I don't want to undermine his confidence, so let's leave that for the time being and turn our attention to tomorrow and the cup final at Hampden Park, scene of many of Roy's international performances, which have led to so much criticisms. How about it, Roy? Do you like being given so much stick by the press?
3: Hey, not particularly, Chick, but I'm a professional footballer and I've just got to go on with it.
1: And so say all of me here, here. Let's end this campaign of criticism against Roy Aiken now. Roy, let's turn to the league. You received a lot of criticism over the Joe Miller penalty in your last outing against the glorious league-winning treble-seeking Rangers side. Don't you think, with hindsight, you should have accepted a captain's responsibility, or did you crap it?
3: Hey, not completely, Chick, but it was a big match and Joe felt confident, so I'll let him take it.
1: And of course he missed it, eh, and the rebound. I'll bet the part in the dressing was magic after that, wasn't it?
3: We did some tough talking after that, some very tough talking. In fact, you know, I was injured with a few late adjectives and missed the next 2 games.
1: So here we are, Paul, the eve of the cup final, Celtic's last chance to prevent a whitewashed season. Will they do it, or will it be a totally miserable end to a terrible campaign? For one, I'll put it straight to you, who will win the cup, right?
3: We will win it.
1: Aye, but come on, Roy, you've got to say that. Who do you really think will win?
3: Us.
1: Ah, Roy, you're some man, always a joker. What about you, Tommy?
3: We will win the cup because of our pride, our determination and the novena I did just to make sure.
1: And finally yourself, Anton, who do you think will win the Scottish Cup?
2: I don't know. Who's playing?
0: The Rangers players, like their Celtic counterparts, also displayed a quiet confidence when blowing their own trumpet.
1: Terry Butcher, Big Till, Captain Courageous, if I can start with you. Champions again, you must be pleased.
4: Absolutely delighted, Chick. Over the season, we were the most consistent, we played the best football, and at the end of the day, deserved to be champions.
1: And I take it, Ray Wilkins, Butch, Wilco, Wilkes, that you'd agree with that?
5: Yeah, I think I go along with everything Till's just said.
1: And Ian Ferguson, Fergie, I take it you'd concur with those sentiments?
6: What the kid?
1: Of course, it's been a special year for you, Ian, arriving on the international scene as you did.
6: Arriving on the international... And that...

0: seen. Is that the same as getting a game with Scotland?
1: Well, Ian, you're certainly relaxed, able to crack jokes in the eve of the big one. Tell me, how do you personally prepare for such an occasion?
0: You'd need to ask Dean that.
1: Sure thing, Ian. Well, Terry, you won the Skull Cup, you are the champions, only the Scottish Cup left. Are you going to win the treble?
0: Well, we're not even thinking about trebles. Only the next game coming up, that's all.
2: That's right. You take one game at a time. Professionals don't think about things like trebles until you've won them.
1: Ian?
3: Aye, the treble's there, the butter champion, the champion, the... push the rest of the words again.
4: Cup final day itself. The first problem the police had to deal with were unscrupulous ticket touts.
3: Okay, two stand tickets. 150 quid a pair. Come on, it's a snap.
4: Right, come on your way. Now come on, Mr. McGinn, I won't tell you again. Then they had to enforce the ban on inflammatory balloons, so Jerry McNee was lucky to get in. But the police dealt with it all in the time-honoured tradition, especially the violence.
5: Now remember, keep all the running battles and pub wrecking away from the stadium, and then we can officially call it a quiet cup final.
4: And then there was the match itself. A final that will be remembered for two things. One, that it was instantly forgettable, and two, the one flash of sheer complacency that decided the match. A duff passback from Gary Stevens, and soapy Joe Miller slipped in to slam it into the pokey. Rangers huffed and puffed, but couldn't blow down the Celtic defence. When the final whistle sounded, it marked the end of referee Bob Valentine's career, the end of Rangers' treble dream, and the start of a Celtic celebration.
6: Joe Miller, man of the match, you got the winner. How do you feel?
3: Oh, magic. You know this? I was so confident of scoring a first goal. I put a fiver in myself.
6: So how much have you won?
3: Well, the odds were 10-1, so that's 10 times 5, that's a... yeah, beauty. That's nearly 30 quid. Hey, everybody, the jelly touch are on me.
6: So, Joe, what are your immediate ambitions?
3: Oh, well, I'm really, really hoping to get a lot more caps.
6: For the full international team?
3: No, for my cap pistol. Hey, can I go now, eh? Can I play in a bouncy castle, eh?
6: Peter Grant, how do you feel?
7: Hosanna, glory, and excuse his deal. You know many parties and furious, but it is sight.
6: Excuse me, Peter, but how do you feel?
3: Hey, oh, but I've been totally ecstatic.
6: Because Celtic have won the cup?
3: Because Rangers have won the treble!
6: Mick McCarthy, Mick, if I can interrupt you for a second, a winner's medal, congratulations.
8: Hey, thanks very much, I'm delighted.
6: I thought you had an excellent match, and that's all the more creditable when you consider you've been carrying an injury since last week.
8: Yeah, that's right, that damaged knee, broken in 18 places. It was giving me a bit of bother at half time, and the doctor said it'll need an operation, so I said, well, hurry up then, operate. But he was halfway through it when ref said it was time to go back out. So he just closed it up with a few staples, slapped on some Germany, and out I went.
6: And you're too euphoric to feel any pain?
8: No, I'm too stupid.
4: But for Rangers, it was a day somewhat tinged with perhaps just a hint of disappointment as they continued their tradition of going out to wee teams in the cup. But Captain Terry Butcher was still able to act as spokesman for the team.
3: We wanted to win the treble!
4: But there was one more sensation yet to come. Super sub Graham Souness announced he'd retired after the match, which came as a shock. Everyone thought he'd retired during it. And so ended the domestics, with the old firm sharing the honours again. Attendances soaring and the game buoyant, even at international level. With Norway, Cyprus and France brushed aside like Archie McPherson's dandruff, and a draw with Yugoslavia, but that's just nitpicking, we're well on our way to realising our main ambition. That of failing miserably in our fifth World Cup finals in a row. But as we head for sunny Italy, let us not forget to... spirit of the game. And remember, it's not the winning that counts. It's getting the 2 weeks on the piss away from your wife and wains. For make no mistake, the Tartan Army will be there in body and spirits, clutching their programmes featuring pictures of players not even in the squad. And are you ready to accept that when the chips are up, we have the players capable of turning it off and putting their second-class stamp of authority on the game? But as they do, will a thought be spared for the pressures which bestow themselves upon our national team coach? Will they appreciate that he knows how utterly vital success is, that he knows every decision he makes affects the lives of millions? That's why the manager of Scotland must be a colossus, an inspirational visionary capable of carrying the nation, or somebody like Andy Roxburgh. Whether coping with defeat or victory, Andy remains careful, pragmatic, and ultimately dull. In fact, we would all be wondering if he had any life in him at all, but for seeing him prance around like a bank manager at an acid party following Richard Goff's extra day winner against Cyprus.
9: Well, okay, Cyprus made it sticky for us, but we kept the game on the boil and finally tasted the sweet fruits of victory.
4: In other words,
9: we were dead jammy.
4: Of course, it hasn't all been roses on the international scene. Pat Nevin still has the habit of withdrawing from the squad when he's 20 minutes into a match. And once again, several of our top players were stricken with a recurring complaint, the Rouse Cup, the only competition in world football to have a cult following. Scotland versus Chile, or as it is better known, Night of the Living Dead, did much to resurrect the famous Hampden snore. So much so that at half-time, pie and Ovaltine was the order of the day. And while the future of the annual Scotland-England match looks secure, from now on it's to be called Rangers A versus Rangers B. But the fact remains that this once proud fixture is now a tawdry debacle that has been devalued to the point that it should be cancelled. Although, if we win next year, I'd be prepared to reconsider. But generally speaking, Scotland's form has put the country on the crest of a tribal wave and had players determined to keep their places no matter what.
9: Yes, well, Coisty has been suffering from an old knee injury, but if Alistair proves to me he's fully fit, then he will certainly play at some stage of the game.
4: And if he isn't fit?
9: Well, he'll be on from the start.
4: Call-offs are a problem, but over the seasons, Andy has countered this brilliantly by compiling an extensive dossier of possible replacements. We know it better as Star Check in the Sunday Mail. But before we get too high on the hyperbole which comes free with every Scotland campaign, let us apportion credit where it is due and recognise Andy's appointment for what it was. Yet another lucky guess in the 32-year career of Ernie Ayatollah Walker, who this year announced his retirement, which proves that it's not just all good things that must come to an end.
9: Yes, it's finally over. 32 years of a very difficult job, an extremely demanding position. Jetting around the world to watch football, living in all the top hotels, eating the finest continental cuisine. It's just one hassle after another. People think I've had it easy, but I'll remind them that I've sat through every game that Graham Sharp played for Scotland. But, you know, it's a funny game, football. I mean, here's me, who was rubbish at it, making it to the top. Makes you laugh, doesn't it? Well, certainly makes me smile anyway. Although I'm now retiring, there are still issues which I'd like to see settled. Like the way teams like Rangers continue to buy millions of pounds worth of talent and stifle the chances of the young players to break through. That's why we should applaud all those teams who still manage to produce players from their ranks without the million-pound buys and win nothing. Soccer casuals are another thing I'd like to see out of the game. These young lads in expensive clothes and trendy haircuts drunkenly causing havoc. But maybe this is something that Derek Ferguson will simply grow out of. One change which was discussed this year was the possible introduction of the English point system of 3 for a win, but the clubs couldn't agree on it. Aberdeen were happy with 3 points for a win, but they also wanted 4 for a draw. Kilmarnock, on the other hand, weren't happy at 3 points for a win. They wanted a gold medal and a fortnight's holiday for the team in Florida. And Queen of the South said, 3 points for a what? But I can now wash my hands from all these problems and enjoy my retirement. As well as being awarded the OBE, of course, I also received a lovely gold watch from the Cypriot international team manager, which was a lovely gesture. The only problem is it gains 7 minutes after every hour and a half.
4: But if nothing else, we have to acknowledge Ernie's efforts in bringing the under-16s World Cup finals to Scotland. In no time at all, this tournament was underway, and no sooner had the first ball been kicked when the Daily Record printed yet another 3 wall chart, and the Sunday Mail inevitably snapped some of the Nigerian lads predictably kitted out in kilts and tartan bonnets. The competition was soon providing these promising lads a platform, a stage, at last some decent exposure, and from the Portuguese goalkeeper, some indecent exposure too. Tynecastle hosted the Scotland versus Portugal semi-final when 29,000 fans were able to watch a European team in the Hearts ground without having to pay 20 quid for a ticket. For the capacity crowd inside the ground, it was a perfect opportunity to sample the delights of skillful soccer. And for the 4,000 fans locked outside, an even better opportunity to scrape pennies down the side of Wallace Mercer's car. The final itself was like any other Scottish World Cup campaign. After all the hype in the press and the traditional McCormick cartoon, we got gubbed. But let's not take anything away from the Saudis, except maybe a photocopy of their birth certificates. They played well, and being world champions was something for them to tell their grandchildren when they phoned them after the match. Despite the disappointment suffered by our young Lions, they can at least console themselves with the thought that they have their whole footballing future ahead of them. For many, the future is a thing of the past. For let us not forget that in this ultra-commercial world, there are still those who grace the grass and abhor the ash, not for the money, but for the sheer insanity of it.
10: I hope you're not hungry, dear Henry, I've just burnt the roast and I've ruined the spuds.
11: 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After I've been working...
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0: At the piano is Colin Sell, and your chairman is Humphrey Littleton.
1: Thank you, ladies and gentlemen, and welcome to the program, of which it's been said that if all the good jokes were laid end to end, they would reach the end of my desk. Here, laid end to end, are the two teams, Tim Brooke Taylor and Willie Rushton.
2: Well done. Well done. Well done.
1: And Graham Garden and Barry Cryer.
2: Yes.
1: This week we're going to start with the first game, which is the one that's called Good News, Bad News. And someone whom I'm about to nominate will start with some good news, and then, as you all know by now, the next person gives us the bad news, and so on and so on. And when I think they've reached a witty conclusion, I will press my buzzer. We're going to start now with Graham Garden. Will you give us some good news, please?
3: Yes. Good news. I've just bought a metro.
4: Bad news, it's full of Frenchmen.
3: Good news, they're all stuffed in a boot.
2: Bad news, that's why they call it the hatchback of Notre Dame.
1: Right, Willie gets the marks that time, and we go on now with Tim. You start.
4: Good news, we're having Barbara Cartland for dinner.
3: Bad news is the main course.
2: Good news, I'm a vegetarian. Suddenly.
3: Bad news, she always was a bit of a nut.
4: Good news, we're having Margaret Thatcher for afters.
3: Bad news, I can't stand cabinet pudding.
1: Well done, Barry. It's you to start the next one.
3: Rupert Murdoch's taken over the BBC. Good news.
2: Oh, good news.
3: Better, yes.
2: Bad news, there'll be tits on Radio 3.
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3: Good news, though, he will be topless.
4: Bad news, only from the eyebrows upwards.
3: Good news. Rupert's given Esther Ranson something to get her teeth into.
4: A camel.
2: No. Bad news, a glass of water.
3: Good news, Rupert Murdoch will also be putting on the 9 o'clock nudes.
4: Bad news, fronted by Patrick Moore.
1: Well, that means 2 points to Tim and Willie and only one to Barry Cryer. And we go on to the point where I give the team's advance warning of the late arrivals that they'll be introducing later on in the program. And this week we'll be asking them for the late arrivals of the Hollywood Ball team. The Hollywood Ball.
3: Oh, good.
1: Right. Now, the next one is a thing called Censored Songs, the one that we've done before, and it's proved extremely popular from a great number of people who couldn't be here tonight. And in this one, I'm going to ask each of you to sing a song, and during the song, it'll be your task to censor, by means of a buzzer, any words that you consider may outrage public decency or frighten the horses. Now, this time, teams, I want you both to censor a medley of nursery rhymes. Censor a medley of nursery rhymes, and we'll start with you as your... in the lead, Tim Brooke Taylor.
5: Three blind mice, see how they all ran after the farmer's wife, who cut off their with a car. You ever see a thing in your life as three mice?
2: Take it away, Tim.
4: Jack and Jill went up the hill to...
5: Tom, the piper's son, a pig in a wager gun.

So that medley gathered you no less than 13 marks. And we go over now for your medley, Barry and Graham.

0: And I have to tell those of you listening at home that when Graham approached the words, look at the Queen, four beef-eaters took a pace forward. But they weren't needed, luckily. That Barry and Graham scores you 13 marks.
1: Oh.
0: And puts you ahead. And we now go on to a round called Famous First Words. I'd like you to give us, team, some first words that might have been said by some famous people. And who wants to start? Barry, you want to start.
1: Member of the audience.
2: Tim does.
0: Tim, you want to start.
3: I'll assume that they're clever dicks, so their first words come at birth. And the first one is Mary Whitehouse, who says, how disgusting, I shouldn't be allowed to see something like this at my age.
4: At a similar moment, Mrs. Thatcher screamed, no U-turns!
3: Magnuson cried, I've started, so I'll finish.
2: Larry Grayson, on receiving his first doll, seems like a nice toy.
5: Orson Welles didn't speak until much later, until he had his first meal, when he said, probably the best strained prunes in the world.
6: Hercule Poirot said, I know who did it.
5: And Eddie Waring said, well, I'm a very bad.
2: Not a famous person, but a famous remark by more than one person. The triplets born to the wife of P.C. Reg Garbutt to Penge emerged saying, hello, hello, hello. Cyril Smith, go on then, nurse, pick me up.
0: At the end of that round, ladies and gentlemen, you're not going to believe this, but both teams have 13 marks. And we go on. We go on to that popular round, the ad-lib poem. I'm going to give someone the first line of a poem, and they're going to continue with it until I buzz, which will sound like that, and the next person will continue, and we go on from there until I believe that the poem has reached a fine and conclusive artistic end, and then I'll award 13 marks to whoever deserves it. And we're going to start with this line, and I'm going to ask you, Graham Garden, to pick up on, my love is like a red, red nose. She glistens in the dark.
5: My love is like a red, red nose. She glistens in the dark. Her ears light up and turn bright green. It really is a lark. Last night, as I escorted her back homewards to her abode,
6: I said, what have you in your flat? A revolving commode? She said, how did you guess? I had one made of pine.
2: She said, never mind. Let's go round together, you, my love of mine. And so we mounted the commode and span and span and span. Until the dawn crept o'er the trees. And there was a great big man. He said, and who are you, my lad, upon my wife's commode?
4: At which the ladder broke and he fell into the road. So my love and I continued, spinning round and round.
5: We laughed with glee and kicked our heels and made a joyful sound. We paused for just a moment to consume a plate of mince, and then we both got on again and been going round together ever since.
0: Right, here's an appropriate round. This one is called Backwards, and it's the situation in which, before the program, each of our panelists recorded a song. Out of consideration for our studio audience and those of you listening at home, we're now going to play the songs backwards. And members of the other team have to guess what it is. And the first one who says it's a song sung backwards will get docked 10 points. We're now going to start with Graham Garden. That is Graham's song, backwards. A well-known Swedish melody.
1: Bjorn Borg is one of them.
3: My old man said follow the van, and then reversed.
2: We're all loving
0: themselves being consulted. The only person
3: who
0: knows that.
3: Tiny little clue. What's it called?
2: It's called Neil.
5: It begins with F.
2: Neil.
3: You're talking musically, or
5: yes.
0: I don't think you're going to get it, Ian.
5: Begins with F and ends in falling in love.
3: We're not going to get it.
0: I don't think you're going to get it. So Graham, you better tell them what it is.
5: It's falling in love with love.
0: Right, well, Graham and Barry, that puts you so far in the lead in this round, but we now have a song sung backwards by Tim Brooke Taylor.
7: Oh, no, no, no, no, no, no, no, no, no, no, no, no, no, no, no, no, no, no, no, no, no, no, no, no, no, no, no, no, no, no, no, no, no, no, no, no, no, no, no, no, no, no, no, no, no, no, no, no, 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